0: I think it's impacted on Trey's performance this year so far. He hasn't actually, you know, had a scintillating start to the year. So you wonder where their mind's at as well, you know, in terms of their key focus and what they need to do to prepare for the waffle competition.
1: He's out this week, by the way. Trey Rusko with a hamstring. So that's not going to help South's cause this weekend against the Eagles. How do you, you've been sitting back listening to that discussion, Wayne, and that audio. How do you respond to it?
2: Well, I've experienced it in sort of coaching Premier League cricket. And I put it at the same sort of level as waffle cricket. It's probably not ideal, but it's, as Tony said, it's the thing that happens now. Because otherwise they'll just say, oh, okay, I'm not going to play.
1: Yeah, you lose.
2: And we're semi, they're not even semi-professionals. And you've got to have that flexibility. The only thing that I always used to say is that, okay, if people have got something, let us know early so as we can plan. Anybody that sort of came up and said, oh, I've got a wedding this weekend. Well, hang on, you've known about the wedding.
1: Yep.
2: So I would, you know, well, the number of games you miss, you're not going to play, or you'll come back and you'll be in the thirds or whatever. You've got to have that. As long as they communicate it, it's just, unfortunately, it's just one of the things. And I've always said it's more difficult coaching Premier League cricket than it is coaching a state cricket or what it'd be like AFL. Because you could say, oh, well, you want to be here. If you either play or you don't. But when you've got waffle and that and you're trying to sustain a strength in your team and keep players, especially experienced players like this, who suddenly have got other interests, they're not going to play AFL football. You want to sort of keep, you've got to be pretty flexible in that sort of thing. It's not ideal. It really bugs you. But otherwise, if these blokes will go and play amateurs or footy or, you know, or country or whatever. So it's a catch 22 position that you put in. And you've got to have that flexibility. If it's a young kid that's wanting to go to the next level, you'd be sitting him down and say, "Hey, you got to, this is a different. Don't you'd have a different approach to that." But these guys that are in that thing, you could sort of appeal to them, and you know, but you know, the family and things of that nature. You've got to sort of be aware of all that now.
0: It's probably difficult to throw this one in, Jacob. But then again, you know, I know you'd appreciate this, but this is not going to happen to the experienced players such as Rusko and Strom. But imagine if the two kids that come in or the two players and play really, really well. That's what we're talking about all the issues that, you know, it in some respects are people going to hate hearing this, creates double standards.
2: Well, a lot of times I'd say you're not guaranteed of coming back into the team.
0: Yeah.
2: You know, if you take the 3 weeks, you're not guaranteed in playing the grade that you're in because we had four grades, you know, and you got it right through. So as long as they're aware of it and you communicate it,
1: Changing landscape.
0: You're kicking me off.
1: Craig, well, it's 8:06, so yes, I am actually, Tony. Look forward to catching you tomorrow, though, at Lathlane. Good hour. Plenty to talk about.
0: That'll be a great game.
1: It will be. Yep, Perth and Claremont. And we're going to preview that game after the news. Also pick
0: the
1: margin.
0: Claremont have been the sleepers, haven't they? That, you know, everybody's talking South and East Perth and co. But Claremont are just sneaking along and going extremely well.
1: We haven't seen them since round one. So we'll see just how well they're going against the Demons tomorrow. Catch you then, Tony.
0: See you then.
1: That's Tony McHale, full-time Waffle Premiership coach, the Godfather, as he's often referred to, particularly on a Wednesday. Great to have Tony here on a Friday morning. We're off to a quick break. When we return, it is Pick the Margin. The game is Geelong and Collingwood. If you want to get in early, it's only a short break. 9418 7700. This is for tickets to West Coast and GWS. Coming up Sunday week, give us a call. Geelong or Collingwood in a Saturday night blockbuster. 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
4: In news headlines, I'm Lee Harrison. Making news today, three ISIS brides who've returned from Syria have been arrested by federal and counter-terrorism police. A 32-year-old woman's been formally charged with entering a declared area and joining a terror group after arriving at Sydney Airport with her 9-year-old son. A man's in hospital being treated for a stab wound to the face in Brisbane's northwest. Emergency services were called to Samford Road, Gaythorne, shortly after midnight. Police have taken a 33-year-old local woman into custody. The Cook government says other states are benefiting from WA's GST deal, despite a forecast $40 billion in revenue over the next 4 years. WA's share will rise from 8.3% to 9.1%, which has helped the state government inject billions into infrastructure. And the Victorian opposition is vowing to drive down the cost of energy transition by introducing new urban solar parks if elected in November. In air sport, the Fremantle Dockers have proven they're a serious premiership contender with a stunning final-term comeback to beat Hawthorn at Perth Stadium by 15 points. And round 10 of the NRL has begun with a massive win for the Dolphins over the Canterbury Bulldogs, 44-12. These stories and more today. This is Air News.
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6: Okay, dogs. Been a pretty good morning, touch wood. Don't want to jinx it. But Mitchell southbound, just a tad under speed anywhere from Hepburn Avenue to Reed Highway now. Kodana northbound, Anchortel to Rowley Road, then Leach Harbour to Mount Henry Bridge. The rest of the way, sweet run into the CBD. And kind of on off busy here and there, like Reed Highway westbound, Erindale Road under speed. So too, Roe Highway northbound at Nicholson Road in Langford. 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It's Bernie with the latest traffic on 91.3 Sport FM.
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1: Sunny skies for the next week or so. There is a bit of long-term rain forecast for next Wednesday and Thursday, but temperatures sitting in the mid-20s for the next few days. 23 today, tomorrow 24, Sunday sunny 25 for Mother's Day, Monday sunny 26, 27 now for Tuesday, shower to expect it later in the week. Right now here in Perth at 10 past 8, it's 14.2 degrees.
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1: Just like that, we've reached the final hour of the Sports Breakfast week. Getting you going on a Friday morning. The Sports Connection is up after us, Declan Kelly and friends, to guide you through on this Friday morning. Where's Cameron? Marty Young. Isn't it great to hear Marty Young's voice on Sport FM Airwaves, Wayne, on a Friday morning? He's in with Wes. Thanks to Tony. Tony's just waving us away as he leaves the studio. If you missed the hour with Tony, you can find it as a podcast, sportfm.com.au. But Wes and Marty together after 11.
2: Oh, good. Okay. Well, that's the first time today?
1: No, a couple of times now. Yeah, I was as shocked as you a couple of weeks ago to hear Marty's voice, but it was like enough very briefly to work with Marty at Tab Radio.
2: On racing?
1: Yes, racing. Don't let Wes and Marty stray too far away from
2: racing. No, I was going to say, there'll be a few opinions there.
1: Just keep them on the straight and narrow. Good morning to both of them if they're listening. Right, pick the margin. 9418 7700. Now, this is for tickets to the Eagles and the Giants. The Eagles, not flying, we know that. The Giants aren't going much better. These tickets possible thanks to our great station sponsors. Let's get into our callers. The game that you need to pick a winner in this weekend is Geelong and Collingwood. At the MCG, it is Scott Penderbury's record-equalling game. He equals Brent Harvey on 432 games. Full board of calls. Let's weave our way through them. Simon's in Swanbourne up first. He is going to join us here for Pick the Margin. Morning, Simon. No, Simon might have gone. Simon, give us a call back if you can. I know he's a Cats man, so hopefully we're able to put him to air shortly. Craig is in Maida Vale. Morning, Craig. Craig? No, Craig, I'm not sure where he's gone either. Yeah, I could hear him too, and I spoke to him on the phone just now. But let's continue to weave our way
2: through.
1: We're
2: going well at the moment.
1: We are, aren't we? Zero from two. Simon's in Melville. Are you there, Simon? No, that doesn't sound much better either. I don't know what's happening with these lines at the moment. We'll endeavour to put them back through. Maybe just having to wait on hold for too long. But the game you need to pick a winner in is Geelong and Collingwood at the MCG tomorrow night. It's a Saturday night blockbuster. Last year when they met, it was Jack Crisp's record-breaking game for games consecutive, and he missed a shot after the siren.
2: Well, selections are even at the moment.
1: Very good. Very good. Indeed they are. 9418 7700. I've just let Matty patch a few of those calls through to us this morning as we work our way through Pick the Margin. Still to come this hour, Elijah Scoble from Perth and Declan Mountford from Claremont. Declan, the former skipper of the Tigers. Elijah Scoble's one of the very promising young defenders in the competition. We might just clear a quick break here on Sport FM. We'll come back with more on the other side of this break here on Sport FM.
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1: Let's take two, shall we? We pick the margin here on 91.3 Sport FM. Jacob Lansmere, Wayne Clark on this Friday morning. Let's weave through our callers. The game you need to pick a winner in is Geelong and Collingwood. At the MCG, we're headed up to Innaloo, Wayne. That's where Jeff resides. He's going to open the batting for us. Morning, Jeff.
15: Good morning, gentlemen. How are you?
1: Good. Nice to hear a caller's voice on the open line. Jeff, you get to kick us off. Geelong or Collingwood?
15: I think at home, Collingwood by 17.
1: Collingwood by 17. Jeff, thank you. Jeff in Innaloo. I just have to check if it is considered a Collingwood home game, because we know Geelong-Collingwood don't play down at GMHBA.
2: It's Geelong game.
1: It is a Geelong home game, but yep. We know Collingwood play there about 16 times a year. Craig's in Maida Vale. He's back. Morning, Craig.
16: G'day, guys. How you going?
1: Good. Who are you tipping? Cats or Pies?
16: I would take Cats by 15 points.
1: Cats by 15 points. Craig, thank you. Craig in Maida Vale. Line a little patchy, but I could hear him. Hopefully you could as well. Cats by 15 points. James is in Aussie Park. Morning, James.
17: Morning.
1: Cats or Pies?
17: Cats by 8 points.
1: Cats by 8 points. Tight one for James. Thanks, James. James in Osborne Park. Now, these are for tickets to West Coast and GWS as part of round 10. Of the AFL season. 9418 7700 to enter Pick the Margin. Simon's in Melville. Morning, Simon.
18: Good morning. How are you?
1: Good, Simon. Who are you tipping?
18: I'll go to the Mighty Cats by 19, please.
1: Mighty Cats by 19 points. We've got a few Geelong supporters who listen into this show. A couple of Simons who are both Geelong supporters, Wayne.
2: Oh.
1: So they've got a bit of early momentum as far as this segment is concerned. It's Pick the Margin for two tickets to West Coast and GWS as part of round 10 of the AFL Premiership season. Another Simon. Simon in Swanbourne's given us a buzz. G'day, Simon.
19: Hey, guys. I'm calling back, being persistent, because I got cut off.
1: That's
19: sorry
1: right.
19: about that.
1: No,
19: look,
1: no.
19: I like the fact you have Geelong a few times to Pick the Margin, but you had them against the Bulldogs, and I had 42 points, and it was 60 points. But these are often close. I'm going to go 9. Hopefully 9 hasn't gone yet.
1: No, that's yours, Simon. Good luck. So two Simons, both Cats fans. 9418 7700 if you'd like to enter this morning for Pick the Margin. The game is Collingwood and Geelong at the MCG tomorrow night. early interest, Wayne, for the Cats, by the looks
2: of it. A lot of love for Collingwood, is
1: it? Well, let's head to Michael in Cardinia. He might have some love for the Pies. Morning, Michael.
20: Morning, gang. Hope you're doing well on this lovely Friday. Going to go Pies by a baker's dozen.

0: got to get it exactly. Oh, yep. I didn't get it.
1: No,
0: no, it's
1: closest
0: it's
1: to the
0: nearest
1: pin.
0: The pin.
1: So follow the game and the margin and see how close you may get. Bruce is in Brentwood. Morning, Bruce.
2: Morning, fellas. How are you?
1: Very good, Bruce. Who are you tipping?
2: Geelong by 47.
1: Oh, big margin. Big margin. Bruce, thank you. Bruce in Brentwood, he's tipping a comprehensive win. That'll scupper Pendle's record equaling game, Wayne. It's all right, he has a week off after that. He's a bit of a FIFO player at the moment, isn't he? Except he doesn't fly. He just plays games at the MCG.
0: Yes.
1: That's been a talking point in itself. He's never played at GMHBA Stadium in his career. Never played a game at Cadinia Park, Scott
0: right?
1: Penderbury.
0: But he's only got a drive down there.
1: It's an hour. I know. If you have to catch a plane to bloody Avalon Airport to play down there, you've got a concern. Yes, remarkable, really, when you think about it.
0: But Geelong does take their games.
1: Their marquee games.
0: And, as they've done with this one, to play up. It's obviously worth a quid to them.
1: I think over my time of following footy, for a long time, Hawthorn didn't play down at Cadinia Park, and neither did Essendon, and now both of them have. Collingwood's still the one team that doesn't have to travel down the highway.
0: Yeah.
1: Chris is in Spearwood. Morning, Chris.
3: Oh, g'day, boys. Sorry, just struggling with the voice, trying to get over last night's game. Cats by 33.
1: Cats by 33. You're sounding all right, Chris. You're sounding very sprightly. A cracking game last night. Thanks for your call. That's Chris from Spearwood. Last couple of calls here for Pick the Margin. Elijah Scoble's not far away from joining us from the Perth Football Club ahead of our broadcast game tomorrow. Final three calls. We'll put the call out now. Final three callers for Pick the Margin. This is for tickets to West Coast and GWS as part of next weekend, round number 10. Michael's in Pearsall. Morning, Michael.
4: Good morning, boys.
1: How are you?
4: I'm driving to work on Tonkin Highway and I'm going past a yellow Hyundai with Geelong number plates with 5 on it, so I'll go Geelong by 5.
1: Oh, I like it. A bit of an omen prediction, perhaps. Michael, thank you. Safe travels there on the Tonkin Highway. 94187700. Two more calls, so if you haven't been able to get through just yet, two more calls we'll take before we put the gavel down for Pick the Margin. This is for tickets to West Coast and GWS Sunday week. If you'd like to go, get involved. The lines were lighting up there. They've gone a bit quiet now, but there's two more callers we'll take before we wrap up Pick the Margin here on Sport FM. What is the margin between the two at the moment?
0: The margin is 5 difference for Geelong.
1: Should get Matty in here. He'll blow up about that. Might be happy. Collingwood man. Lines have gone quiet. They were absolutely bouncing up and down there for a minute, but perhaps people have given up, having not been able to get through at first opportunity. If that's the case, we need to keep moving with the show. So we will call that to a halt. Pick the margin. Good luck to everyone who's involved, and we'll do it again next week here on 91.3 Sport FM. Quick break. On the other side, we're going to chat to Elijah Scoble from the Perth Football Club. The Demons host the Tigers tomorrow.
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8: Okay, dogs. Been a pretty good morning, touch wood. Don't want to jinx it. But Mitchell southbound, just a tad under speed anywhere from Hepburn Avenue to Reed Highway now. Kwinana northbound, Anketell to Rowley Road, then Leach Harbour to Mount Henry Bridge. The rest of the way, sweet run into the CBD. And kind of on-off busy here and there, like Reed Highway westbound, Erindale Road under speed. So too, Roe Highway northbound at Nicholson Road in Langford. 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It's Bernie D with the latest traffic on 91.3 Sport FM.
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1: Welcome to the show. 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Perth Sports Leader, 91.3 Sport FM. Thanks to all of those who got involved in Pick the Margin and continue to get involved in the show. 0429 913 913 is the text, 9418. 7700 is the open line. We have Game of the Round tomorrow in the WAFL. It is Perth and Claremont at Lathlane Park. There should be a great crowd in attendance. The Dockers have already played. There's no AFL football here this weekend, but there's some good waffle football, and our next guest will be

0: It's always a great day when we head along to Mineral Resources Park, as it's known these days, under commercial agreement. Demons fans will correct you and say it's Lath Lane at heart. Wonderful venue, that old grandstand. As much as there's been talk about a refurb, it's fantastic to sit up the back of that grandstand and hear the Demons fans in great voice. Elijah Scoble has made a great start to senior football over the last couple of years. Key defender, and he'll be a key again tomorrow for Perth in their clash with the Tigers. He joins us here on Sports Breakfast. Morning, Elijah.
1: Morning, Jacob. Thanks for having me.
0: It's a pleasure. Now, it's been great to see your evolution, Elijah, over the last couple of years. You've had to play on some of the premier key forwards of the competition. Can I ask you this year, with Charlie Dean coming into the setup, has that made your job easier and helped your development, having someone of Charlie's experience alongside you?
1: Yeah, for sure. There's some games that he obviously takes the main key, which takes a bit of stress off me and lets me play a bit of a intercept role. But his experience around football and just knowledge of how to keep your mind right and just all the little nitty-gritty things he has down packed, and unbelievable experience for me to be playing with him, and an absolute good bloke. So he's helping me out a lot this year.
0: I think you're only in your third season of football, but you play with a lot of poise, and it's like someone who's already played 100 games of waffle football, Elijah. Have you found the evolution of your game has come naturally, or it's something you're working really hard on with Mark Stone and the coaching staff there at Perth?
1: I feel like my development was pretty slow coming up at Colts. I was started off pretty slow, and then being able to be under coaches of some high caliber, so Darren Rumble when I first went into the senior list, and then Ash McGrath, but then even Peter German when I first came over, he knows his football, and then Stoney's been absolutely wonderful for my staff. And there's still heaps of stuff that isn't perfect in my game and need to work on, but being able to have those players that my resource have fast-stepped my development a lot, and they've helped me out to be a league football player.
2: Well, by the sound of it, you've come right through, so you would have seen the development of Perth as a club over the last 3 or 4 years, Elijah. What are the changes that you've seen? Well, we know on field we're starting to see those results, but also off field that has sort of created this, you know, surge from Perth.
1: I feel like coming up from the Colts program and my first few years in the senior program, I felt like it was kind of more like a job sense, and the fields around the club where boys would come in, play football, and then go home. And I feel like the last few years, especially, we've kind of really dug deep on let's try and enjoy this as much as we can. We're here pretty much as much time as we are at our normal job, so let's have some fun with it. And hats off to Sam Simpson, who's not with us anymore, but Charlie Constable as well, and Corey Byrne really taking the lead on that and just becoming a massive family environment. And I feel like that's probably the biggest change. We've really became a family and really bonded together well with everyone, and that's kind of made everyone enjoy their footy time a bit better. And I feel like that is a massive improvement of, and has a massive say in our on-field success so far.
0: Massive game tomorrow. Claremont are a side that have been the early season trendsetters. They've won their first 5 games. Last week's win was an important one too, Elijah, over East Seattle. Both teams 2-2. And it's those kind of games that you win that really set up your season. Tomorrow's another one of those. How's the preparation been this week?
1: Yeah, it's been the same as normal. Obviously, they're the premier team at the moment in the competition, and it's going to be a challenge for us. But preparation is just really knowing what we can do as a football club. We probably haven't been playing our best footy at times, and we know that we can play some unbelievable football, and we are with the top teams in the competition. So it's just really focusing on what we're good at, just getting back to basics, and just don't try to invent anything silly. And you don't need to be a Hollywood player. It's just everyone do their basic role, and we can take it right to them if we can all just play our role and just be a good teammate.
2: you and a few of the other defenders sort of grab some of the forwards and say it'd be bloody nice if you could kick straight, you know, and get us going?
1: We do take the piss out of them a bit about it, but we do like doing a few goal-kicking competitions with them, and as per usual, the defenders win, and that's a few coffees in the bank when we do breakfast next.
0: Now, I'm going to ask you about your living situation a little bit later, because there's been a bit of banter on your social media channels at Perth about that. I'll come back to that. So, tomorrow, who's your likely opponent? Because they've got some big lads down there. There's a Gowdy, there's a Jaden Hunter, even a Talon DeLacy can be a tough matchup. Have you got a name circled on the whiteboard, or you just might rotate between yourself and Charlie and Connor Singh, who's back in the team?
1: I think I'll possibly take Gowdy. But then at the same time, we don't want to limit ourselves to one player. We're all talented down back. We can all really play on a mix of their forwards. So I feel if we get stuck in situations that we have to play on someone else, we will. But obviously, we've done homework on players. And I'll probably take Gowdy, and and if Hunter comes to me, we'll deal with that later. But it's but we're all very talented down there, and we're all able to play in a lot of other players, so we don't want to limit ourselves to one player, because that's not how we play our best footy. So we'll just see what the wind blows to us, and then we'll make adjustments with that.
0: All right. Now, I hinted at this before. So social media is a wonderful beast, but it often throws a few people under the bus. So can you explain first your living situation? You're with a couple of other Perth teammates at the moment. How's the house situation going?
1: The house is standing. It's good. But with Zach Harding, Oscar Anderson and Fred Brayshaw, so two of those boys have come over from Victoria to play footy with us. And they're wonderful characters, and even better people to live with.
0: So how close are you to the club as far as travel is concerned? Are you in that Vic Park, Lath Lane precinct, or have they pushed you out a little bit further?
1: No, we're really close, which is good. We're in the Lath Lane precinct, so lucky enough for us, we can get to training pretty quickly, and trips home are also quick, but it's very good benefit to them, and the club's done a wonderful job with us finding this, and it allows us to spend a lot more time at the club. Obviously, four of us are young players who care a lot about our football, so we have to spend time at the club as much as we can, and being that close is just another benefit that a lot of people don't really think of, the travel time to and from the club, especially after late training. So it's a wonderful thing that they've done for us, and it's a good household. The boys are wonderful to live with.
0: Well, I'm not sure they've said the same about you, because there's a social media video that's basically potted your involvement in the house, suggesting that you're not contributing much, and yeah, perhaps your own particular bedroom isn't overly clean either. This is your chance to put the record straight. They've got no right of reply, as they did in that social media video. What is it, fair and warranted criticism, or have they been a little harsh in their treatment of you?
1: A bit of both. I mean, my room is the first side to the house. There's also a master bedroom. So there's a bathroom in there. The boys do like to use it as well. So I'm not taking full responsibility on that. As it's my bathroom, it's still a communal bathroom. So they've potted me a bit, but it's all family banter. There's all love in the house. And we do like pulling the piss out of each other a lot. It keeps life fun. So there'll be another one, I reckon, soon, and we'll pot one of the other boys a lot more. So, it keeps us on our toes and just keeps us smiling. So, it's good fun.
0: Demons fans, jump on the Perth social media channels and you'll see a little social media video that went up last week, and that'll explain a little bit more for those who are in the dark. Claremont are the benchmark early in the season. Elijah, this is a real test to challenge yourselves and see where you sit in the overall scheme of things. Do you recognise the significance of an occasion like tomorrow at home against the ladder leaders?
1: Yeah, it's a massive challenge for us, and it's going to be the hardest game we've played this year, but it's also a really good challenge for us and our young kids as well. We're still a really young list, and it's just one of those games that when you start playing, you find the importance of games like this, and these are the games that you can kind of make your name known, and this is just the time to put your best foot forward. And not even like obviously supporters and outside people watching it will notice that when people play well, but with your teammates, these are the types of games that you see where the not stars, but you see where the big players, big name players start showing up, and it's a really opportunity to show your band of footy that you can play, but also build trust on with your teammates. And massive challenge this week, but it's a game to prove yourself.
0: Elijah, we'll look forward to the game. It should be a really good battle, and look forward to your individual battle with Kieran Gowdy and the game itself. I'm sure I'll catch you, if not you, your old man at the bar after the game for a chin wag. Thanks for your time on the show this morning.
1: Perfect. Thanks for having me again, guys.
0: That's Elijah Scoble. Young key defender, very promising player. I think he's only 20 still. I don't think he turns 21 until later this year, Wayne. He's one to keep an eye on for future AFL opportunities. There's a couple in this game, actually, key defenders that might be looked at.
2: What height? Big diet?
0: He'd be mid-190s, I think. He's got a good size about him. He'll fill into his body more as he has a few more pre-seasons. One to look at. I know there's a few AFL clubs that have been sniffing around already, so one to keep an eye on. He's actually got a twin brother as well, Oscar, who is not the same size. They're not identical. Very different players, but Oscar's had a lot of injuries, his twin brother. He's playing in the reserve, so there might actually be two Scobles running around in the not-too-distant future. Nice. And shout out to Matt, their old man, who's always been his great supporter of the station, always comes up and says hello. And Elijah's blossoming into a fine footballer, so look forward to seeing that battle with Gowdy tomorrow. That'll be one of the defining battles of the game.
2: And the team is blossoming, too, into a good team. Good, solid, consistent team, which is what we haven't seen from Perth. Well, we have over the last two or three seasons.
0: But that's for a long time.
2: Yeah, but that's the thing, isn't it? That you, as a supporter, you've got that bit of faith now. There's a bit of belief.
0: Yeah, and Demons fans should turn up tomorrow genuinely feeling good like game, their team can win. Yeah. I've tipped the Demons.
2: Have you?
0: Yeah, I hope Declan Mountford's not on the line. I've tipped the Demons in a close one. I think it'll be a really good game. Let's head to Matty, who's in Queensland. Before we welcome Declan Mountford, he would have been watching on with delight at the Dockers' win last night. Hello, Matty.
3: Hey, fellas, absolutely amazing. Oh, all those years of travel from Northern to Perth as a six-year member. It makes it all worthwhile now, I tell you.
2: You haven't won the premiership yet, Matty. Jesus.
0: Oh, come on. You sound like Sean from Adderdale.
3: Rip the lid off. It's wharfy time.
0: Well, how popular has that become? So in the early years, Dockers fans bemoaned wharfy time, which is a sort of a club directive. Someone upstairs hits a button and it pops up on the big screen. And in the past, everyone reckons the Dockers turned to you-know-what every time they played it. But last night, wharfy time popped up on the screen and it inspired the Dockers. So have you looked at prices from Brisbane to Melbourne about late September, Manny? Have you at least glanced at prices online?
3: No, I'm just going to grab a bus, I think, to Melbourne, to Sydney, and then get Sydney into Melbourne. Because I know my old man, Chad, Steve, in Treby, near Coburn. He went and watched Doctor's training. He was saying that flights have gone up from 600 to 1,000. Perth to Melbourne, grand final.
0: Mm. It's a rort, really, when you think about it, the amount of money that Fremantle people or interstate travellers will have to pay to see their team in a grand final. Who knows? It could be no Victorian team. So, yes, there's every chance you'll be paying overs to get there to watch your team play. Manny, have a great weekend. Well done to your Dockers.
3: Yeah, great. Everyone celebrate it.
0: Absolutely. It's a good way to start your weekend when you win on a Thursday night. The weekend is set up beautifully. When we get to the weekend for the Waffle, the Tigers will be looking to head into the state game by undefeated. They're looking for their sixth straight win to open 2026, their centenary year. Declan Mountford, the former skipper, about to join us. It's a year that promises plenty for the Tigers. Their centenary, as mentioned, 100 years since their first season in the competition back in 1926. Now, Declan Mountford, Over the summer, decided to call time on a five-year journey as the skipper of the Tigers. He's handed it over to two great teammates and friends in Cullen England and Bailey Rogers. He just gets to turn up and do his thing now for Claremont. He joins us here on Sports Breakfast this morning. Morning, Declan. Oh, let me press that right button again. Morning, Declan.
4: Morning, how are you going?
0: Well, thank you. Appreciate your time. Now, after a lengthy period as skipper, and congratulations on your time as captain of the football club, is it nice now, and I know you're still an on-field leader, but is it nice just to turn up and not have to worry about all the additional things that come with being a captain?
4: I mean, it was never too much of a burden, but definitely very happy to see, obviously, like you just said, two good mates and two really good leaders step up into that role.
0: How have you seen them? I mean, they're long-time teammates of yours. You would have seen the evolution of their leadership underneath you. How have you seen Callan and Bailey's maturing into leaders of the football club officially now as co-captains?
4: Oh, it's been awesome, to be honest. It's one of the things that sort of made me most happy over my tenure is that you have guys like that over a five-year period that obviously help create sort of an environment, and to be able to watch them come through and just flourishing now as leaders, that's... Yeah, well, I sort of knew the time was right to step aside and have a bit of a duty to keep encouraging those guys in their leadership role.
2: Well, they said anything to you that I don't think you had them five and zip at any stage? So they've sort of come back at you, hey?
4: No, they're obviously doing a much better job than me. So.
0: Not sure about that. It's a long season, as we know. It has been a good start, though. Now, I mentioned the significance of the year, and you probably don't need to be reminded about that, Declan, but to start so strongly, it set up your season ahead. How have you seen the first 5 weeks?
4: Oh, look, it's always good banking wins early. Like you said, it's a long season. We obviously haven't even played every team even once yet, so it's tough even really to get a gauge where you are. So we're sort of treating each week as a new game and looking forward to the battle this weekend.
2: What are the differences that where you're at this year? Is there anything? Are they subtle, or what are the things that you've worked on that are sort of starting to work?
4: I mean, it's always good. We obviously lost a few over the off-season, but you get a few guys who are just really happy to come in and play a role in Ollie Sheldrick and Max Spive and Alex Pearce. Obviously, he had a bit of a tenure at East Perth, but he's back. I think it's just another year in the same system and people familiar with role and just really bought into to role and what they have to do each week at the minute.
0: You've barely had to call on any of your reserves, or your depth hasn't been challenged yet. And as you mentioned, long season, so there's a good chance that you'll have to expose some of your reserves. I think you've used 26 players in the first 5 weeks. You can play 23 now. That's a real luxury, isn't it, Declan, that your form's good and you haven't had injuries to really worry about yet. That's a great sign for your club.
4: Yeah, I mean, you've got to have a few things go your way. Obviously, there's a conditioning aspect with those injuries. So Jake Shore, S&C, has done a fantastic job over the pre-season and off-season to get guys firing, but obviously there's a luck aspect involved sort of in that as well with the contact injuries and whatnot. So we've been pretty fortunate so far, but as you said, it's starting to get a bit colder and stuff now, and this is when a few injuries creep in. So I think just trying to keep everyone happy and healthy is pretty important.
2: And I would imagine having early wins helps that, because then maybe later on you can manage players a little bit as you get into the season. And one that's playing again extraordinarily well is Ollie Eastland, but again, it's a long season. I mean, how confident are you with the backup? Or what's the depth in that regard, the support that he'll get?
4: I mean, not sure if you watch too much of the development, but Callum Lane's in cracking form at the minute. Obviously a very good player and could easily step in and play a league role. We played all our pre-season games, but just team balance really probably got pushed out, but sort of any moment he could come in and play a role. There's guys underneath as well, like Ronan O'Connor's in incredible form at the minute in the twos, but it's just the legs been on a bit of a roll. But I don't think we're looking too far forward. Really, it's just week by week at the minute and game by game.
0: Declan Mountford with us. Claremont, experienced player, former skipper, midfielder, halfback. He's been a wonderful stalwart of the Tigers. They're preparing for Perth tomorrow at Lathlane Park. Gee, the acceleration of Zach Mainwaring into a midfield role, he's been one player who's really, he's found another level this year in that role. He's still getting forward and hitting the scoreboard. Have you seen Zach's evolution as a player, Declan?
4: Oh, I just love playing with him. I mean, I was sort of there, obviously, when he came up from the Colts. And to see his just progression as a player in person again, and he's just one of a number of guys that have come in and done the same thing. But he gives us a spark every week, probably gets us going with his energy and attitude. Yeah, absolutely love playing with him. Just the pressure he brings and how hard he cracks in and what he does. So even if he's playing forward, he's just applying pressure and kicking goals, and it's not really a stat-based thing. But, yeah, he's very important to us.
2: On the run sheet here, I've got here, Claremont veteran. That's how he's described you.
0: Well, 29, this... Declan, you are a veteran.
4: I feel like a veteran.
2: Has your role changed? Are you playing a different role this year? And, you know, where do you see your role being as the season goes?
4: To be honest, I think I'm just a bit of a play-anywhere kind of role. Different teams have different strengths and capabilities, and my strengths and capabilities, as well as my weaknesses, fit against some teams better. So I think I'll probably just keep switching between wing, inside. I managed to sneak a few quarters of 40 against South Freo, which I told the coaches about, because they hit the scoreboard for the first time in a while. So just wherever the team needs, really. I'm happy to go and spend some time.
0: Kicked a couple in that game against South. I mean, that was a massive result. I know you can't really look back too much. You've got to look forward. But it's been some tough afternoons at Freo where you've gone home having lost by under a kick. It must have been great to get in the car or get back on the bus and head back to Tigerland having knocked off the Bulldogs at home.
4: I mean, you have to celebrate those little ones. I was looking sort of at that scoreboard when we were point down with a few minutes to go, and I've seen this story before. So happy we could get one over them at that game.
0: It was a great win, and you're the only undefeated team in the competition. Perth, you played them in a semi-final last year, and there was a bit of spite in that game, and that's understandable. In September, there's games that count for plenty. What are you expecting tomorrow? Are you expecting a physical game?
4: Yeah, I think so. I reckon they'll be fired up. I mean, every team's pretty fired up and competitive at the minute, so not expecting it to be any different. I think even thinking about a bit further, they kicked about 8 on us before we registered a score last time we played them down there. So expecting something similar where they'll come out pretty hot. They're obviously a very talented team and pretty well drilled, so it should be a good contest.
0: Hey, your namesake, Declan Hardesty. He's been a wonderful player down there at the club for a long period of time. 150th game last week. He doesn't get beaten too often. And you look at the stats. If you just look at the numbers every week, you go, oh, he doesn't get a lot of the ball. But I'd imagine he's one of the most respected players within your football club. Just a word on Declan Hardesty and his 150 game milestone.
4: Yeah, absolutely. Without a doubt, one of the most respected internal people. And that's not just current players. That's sort of across his tenure, all time kind of Claremont. If you begin talking about him in that kind of realm. He'd probably hate that we're even talking about him because he's so low-key and humble, but every week he just comes in and gets it done, absolutely no fuss. So, yeah, absolutely. He's first picked on the board every week, I'd say.
0: I must say, I saw a video the club put up in tribute. He did an interview there in the stands at Claremont Oval. It's the first time I've ever heard him speak, and I know his parents are Canadian because I've spoken to his parents before, but he's still got the Canadian accent. Is it that distinctive out there on the ground?
4: It is, yeah. I mean, I'm probably a bit desensitised. I've been around him for a while now. But I do enjoy coming in and talking about the Stanley Cup and ice hockey with him at the minute. So.
0: Very good. No, great player and great family as well, the Hardesties. He's been a wonderful servant. Hey, Tyson Headland's joined your club this year. Former South Mantle player. He's brought some real speed and some real X factor. Just a word on his contribution to the side this year so far.
4: Yeah, I reckon he's been unreal. I mean, he's not just contributing on the field, he's a cracking fella off it. So the way he's just come in and gone about his business and super willing to learn the new system, like you said, gives us a bit of X factor and a bit of dash, but loving having him around the club, and he's doing a really good job at the minute.
0: Now, it's your 100th season or 100th year as a football club, your 101st season. There's a lot of talk around the celebrations. I know your next home game against East Perth's a massive day for the football club. What's the year been like so far to live through with the backdrop of the centenary?
4: Yeah, good. I mean, we, to be honest, haven't celebrated it too much at the minute. We got a first look at the jersey Wednesday night at training, so it'd be exciting to run out in that special edition jersey in a few weeks against East Perth. There is definitely a bit of a buzz around the club, and you enjoy sort of seeing a couple of old fellas down. And there's a lot of history and a few more things like that. So looking forward to continuing to celebrate the centenary as the year goes on.
0: Well, it'll be a big celebration after the state game. Bye. You'll have a few of your teammates in that state squad, which is always exciting. Declan, that must be something that you're excited for. Once you get through this game against Perth, a few of the Claremont lads will run around in the similar colours, but the black and gold as opposed to the blue and gold.
4: Yeah, absolutely stoked from that ball. Absolutely deserve the opportunities. Probably a few others like Bailey Rogers and stuff that you feel a bit sorry for because they could easily step in and play a role as well. But super excited to watch them go about it.
0: It's been a big talking point, actually, Bailey's omission from that squad. He doesn't have anything on, does he? He hasn't got a golf weekend planned or something, has he? He's genuinely not been picked?
4: Oh, he's playing a fair bit of golf at the minute, so potentially. But
0: that'd be quite an oversight, though, for him to play golf and not represent the state. But I'm sure he has valid reasons, and yeah, it seems baffling that a player of his standard's not in the state squad. However, wish those who are playing the best. And wish you the best tomorrow, Declan. Should be a cracking contest against Perth at Lathlain Park. We'll look forward to seeing you in action. Go well.
4: Appreciate that. Thank you.
0: That's Declan Mountford joining us. Former AFL-listed player as well, North Melbourne and West Coast, and yeah, 5 years in the driver's seat as the skipper. He's handed the reins on to teammates and Sandover medalists in Bailey Rogers and Callan England. They look primed this season, Claremont. Early wins set you up for the season ahead. And
2: I think he liked you calling him a veteran.
0: I don't think he liked you pointing out the fact that he, you know, hadn't captained a team to 5-0 before. So I reckon he might not come on again. No, he said it himself. He feels like a veteran. 29 years of age in the waffle is a veteran. Is you know it? Why I put veteran there? Because I struggle to put him in a position on the ground because, he, as he just said there, he goes forward, he plays in, as a wingman, he plays inside, he can go back.
2: So what the about, main what, reason... Why not just say Claremont utility?
0: Because that sounds disparaging.
2: If what, you say, what do you mean? You're a utility?
0: No, the utility was a term used when you couldn't find a position for somebody. He
2: Bull
0: has
2: dust.
0: Many different
2: rubbish.
0: Positions.
2: Absolute rubbish.
0: I was a utility in junior football because the coach couldn't
2: well,
0: work
2: you're
0: out
2: different.
0: Where
2: you're
0: to
2: different.
0: Put me because I was no good.
2: Well, we can understand
0: so
2: that.
0: So utility
2: that's...
0: is not a term of endearment for me.
2: Isn't it?
0: No, not for me. Declan's okay. A versatile player, but I don't think calling someone a utility, that's almost saying, mate, you haven't got a position. You
2: know, what about you're not, swingman?
0: That's better.
2: What about swingman?
0: That's better. That's better. Yeah, I don't mind swingman, but he doesn't play
2: Declan,
0: forward.
2: Declan, swingman.
0: Mountford.
2: Mountford.
0: Not even the best sportsman in his relationship either, because he's dating Nina
2: Kennedy.
0: Don't say
2: that.
0: Yeah, he's
2: no,
0: gone
2: he,
0: now.
2: He doesn't
0: he's
2: gone want, now. You, to, he doesn't
0: no,
2: want
0: no,
2: you to bring that up.
0: No, he's gone now, though. Right. He put the phone down. I don't think he wanted to hear us wax lyrical.
2: No.
0: But very talented footballer.
2: We concentrate on his performance.
0: And we do. And we did. That's why I said it after he was
2: good.
0: On with us, Wayne, not during. 18 disposals and a goal last week against Swan District. So good numbers for Declan Mountford, the veteran, the utility, the swingman, whatever you want to call him. He's having a good season. A terrific fella too. Comes from Albany. He's from down that way, a town called Many Peaks. Down in Albany.
2: Many Peaks.
0: Mm, small little town just out of Albany. So yeah. He's been a great servant of Claremont. He's one. There's many there at Claremont.
2: Play the banjo and that down there a bit or not?
0: Have to call him back up and ask him. But there's a number of players there at Claremont. I really hope they do at some stage get that premiership. They're one of those clubs that you love to hate because we always go on about the Silver Spooners and, you know, they've had the rich entitlement.
2: Like that,
0: of course they're Silver Spooners.
2: So he's
0: Wayne.
2: Come from outside.
0: Yeah, but...
2: Oh, he probably boarded up here, did he?
0: I'm sure
2: he did. Hail
0: one
2: or,
0: of the private schools,
2: yeah,
0: probably.
2: Yeah, right. Okay.
0: But most, I mean, it's a lovely part of Perth. Don't get me wrong. But there's some terrific people there at Claremont, and it's been, by their high standards, a fair wait.
2: I heard
0: years.
2: A couple of Toddy's talks when he was at Swans,
0: he wouldn't have
2: when
0: said nice
2: Claremont
0: things.
2: Played Swan Districts, and yeah, he sort of mentioned that Silver Spoon at
0: questioned
2: times,
0: their parentage
2: and,
0: as well, or not?
2: Oh,
0: that far.
2: Yeah, it was different. You know, Ronnie Boucher, he'd get into his ear.
0: Ronnie. I must, the very, or it was the second game, when they reopened Claremont Oval after the redevelopment, they had a luncheon, and Ron Boucher and Graham Moss, who played on one another many times, two champion ruckmen, and listening to those two talk at the function that day was just magnificent.
2: Yep.
0: It wasn't live on radio or anything like that. It's just great to sit there and listen to two old war horses who played on each other, very different style of footballers. Yeah, just
2: he's
0: wax lyrical.
2: Call out to Ronnie. He's doing it a bit tough, I think, at the moment. So, yeah, he was... he was a character. And, Bassanine Oval, you would have 20-odd thousand people there watching the contest in those days. And, geez, pretty fiery too.
0: Yes.
2: Yeah.
0: Yeah. Well, and Toddy would have encouraged him to be fiery and play on the edge.
2: Yeah.
0: 193 games for Swan Districts, played in a couple of their flags, 82, yeah. 83. Fantastic player, Ron Boucher, and, yeah, wish him well.
2: Black belt in karate or whatever, something. Yeah,
0: stay out of his way then.
2: Took on a few during... Was that a Rezzy's game or...?
0: Justin Langer's a black belt, isn't he?
2: Is he?
0: He's done a bit of that.
2: Yeah, I wouldn't
0: You upset wouldn't take him on? No.
2: Nah.
0: No. He's not the tallest, but he can...
2: He's got those eyes too
0: intense.
2: No, they just scare me looking at them.
0: Well, he smiled last night, Wayne, because the Lucknow Super Giants had a win.
2: Oh.
0: His team. They were bottom of the ladder.
2: They're struggling, haven't they?
0: But they had a win last night.
2: Mitch Marsh got 100.
0: 111 off just 56 balls.
2: Connolly yesterday, but he was in a losing team.
0: Yes, but at least Mitch was on the winning side. A close game. There was one over lost each, so there must have been a little bit of rain around before the game. But Lucknow made 3 for 209.
2: So we've passed the halfway mark, yes, haven't we? It's all downhill from
0: there.
2: We're
0: on the home stretch. RCB made 6 for 203. So the difference was 6 runs. The margin of victory was 9 because there was Duckworth Lewis Stern applied. So good luck explaining that to people who don't understand the game of cricket and the intricacies. But yes, Lucknow won by 9 despite scoring 6 more than their opponents. Just having a look here, Tim David, 40 off 17 balls.
2: Oh, well, that's his job done, isn't it? Really, that's what it is.
0: Didn't have to field. He came in as a substitute, so he just batted.
2: Travis Head had to field yet? Has
0: just
2: he fielded
0: a couple of times. Yeah, just a couple of times this season so far. He's finally scoring some runs. Sunrisers Hyderabad look like they might be just starting to find their feet. Pat Cummins has been a big addition. I will tidy up on the other side of the break. If you want to squeeze in late and call, you can. 9418 7700. And text, plenty of you have throughout the show, 0429 913 913. This is Sports Breakfast on your Friday morning.
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0: Bill from Helton. I think I saw Bill on the way into Shark Park last week. Utility means multifunctional. I know what the word means. A quality more players should endeavour to attain. We're talking about Declan Mountford and his ability to play multiple positions.
2: Good point, Bill. Well done.
0: He says, eat humble pie, Jacob. My diet is finished, so I'm allowed to eat humble pie now. Thank you, Bill, for your text. And go the Mighty Sharks tomorrow against Swan Districts. Not far away from wrapping up, 0429 913 913 is the text. You can call to 9418 7700. Thanks to all of those who entered Pick the Margin for the segment a little bit earlier this hour. Thanks to all of our guests on the show. Been an enjoyable week. It's gone pretty quickly. Now, it's Mother's Day tomorrow, or Sunday. So Sunday, Mother's Day. Mother's Day weekend, you don't really need an added reason to celebrate your mum. But to all the mums out there, past and for those sadly like you and I, Wayne, who've farewelled our mothers from the world, it's a day to reflect, I guess, on our mother's contribution to our lives. And, yeah, my sister's now a mum and my gran's still with us, so I'm going out for lunch with gran on Sunday, which would be fantastic. But to all the mums,
2: yep,
0: hope it's a fantastic weekend.
2: Yeah, I don't know what I'll do.
0: Take Louise out somewhere.
2: I will. Probably.
0: Morning, Louise. Hopefully that leak's been fixed. Did you just leave a sinking ship or has it all been sorted?
2: No, I got no idea. It was, it didn't look great, put it that way. So you just have to get onto it straight away. So I've reported it and they'll be down there looking at it now. Probably got the plumber there already. So one would hope.
0: Couple here off the text. Dave from Yokon. Did you know the Leaderville Lath Lane and Perth Oval, which is now HBF Park, and it's been reshaped, it's now rectangular, are the same design, all built in the late 1950s with a few modifications over the years. Wish the Cardi still played at Leaderville. Good luck to the Demons. Hate Claremont. Oh, hate's a strong word. That's from Dave of Yokine. Perth Oval. I swear Perth Oval was built much earlier than that, than the 1950s, wasn't it?
2: Perth Oval?
0: Yeah, surely it was built before that.
2: Oh, I don't know.
0: Leaderville, Lathlane and Perth all built in the 1950s, apparently.
2: I played cricket on it, so it was definitely there.
0: You were born in the early 1950s. sorry to give up your age at the end of the show. It's now called Perth Rectangular Stadium because it was reshaped. It doesn't host football these days. East Perth home ground for a long time. I think, did Perth play there as well, or was that just, they were nearby? They've always sort of been Lathlane Park.
2: Yeah, I don't know where Perth, no.
0: But I'm just trying to find a date. It was built in 1910. So, no, it wasn't built in the 50s. Maybe it was sort of, you know, extended in the 50s, but it was constructed all the way back in 1910. It was renovated in 2004 and a couple more times, 2012 and 2013. Home of the Western Force, the Perth Glory, and soon to be the Perth Bears, who enter the NRL next year. So it's going to be an exciting time to, of course, Perth Glory as well. So it's a really nice venue, isn't it? Right in the heart of the Perth CBD, and a fantastic place to watch sport.
2: It's good enough, easy to get to. We've got the train station there as well, and or nearby. It's a little bit of a walk, but that gets you ready and hyped up for the contest. And the Brisbane Hotel just down the road.
0: Nice spot. Been there a few times. The only reason Freo won is because Hawthorn lost key players at both ends, Gunston and Barass. There's a few people out there who just don't like Freo.
2: Yeah.
0: Look, I'm not a Freo supporter. And everyone knows that. Most of you do. But I'm delighted to see them playing consistent, reliable, entertaining football.
2: Still got a long way to go to win the premiership.
0: Yeah, yeah.
2: Gee whiz.
0: Yeah, I don't think I'm not going to go with flag mantle until they win it.
2: But what it does, it gives, you know, you get these early wins. It sort of takes a little bit of pressure off, and you know, when it comes to managing and, you know, certain players or whatever it might be, especially with the travel situation that they're in, you know, so they could, they won't get overconfident. I think Longmuir, he's worked too hard to get to this stage, and I, you know, he's shown that he's right behind his team, and I think that's been good.
0: Win against Essendon, you'd expect they will. They've got a 9-day break. A lot of talk about 6-day breaks over recent weeks. So Essendon at the G, their next encounter. Win that, it'll equal the club record of 9 consecutive wins. They did that in the opening 9 games of 2015, and in 06, both years they made preliminary finals. So that gives you an idea of their trajectory. If they can get to 9 in a row, then they have St Kilda the next week. Ross the Boss will be in town. That'd be sweet. If they can get a club record 10th straight win against Ross, who coached them to a grand final, that would be a momentous
2: achievement. That would be a very good game, that.
0: Will be. The Saints are starting to find some good form. Interesting, though. Yeah, they're up to Darwin this week. Then they'll be back in Melbourne, and then they head across to Perth. So, yeah, that's a couple of weeks away. That's us done for this week. Happy Mother's Day to all the mums out there for Sunday.
2: Yeah, looks like being a beautiful weekend, so get out and about. Go and watch your sport, community sport.
0: Absolutely. Bill says Vic bitter off the text. It's not a bad drop, but perhaps a few bitter Victorians after last night's result. Hawks were gallant and very good for most of the night. They'll lick their wounds, and I'm sure they'll be there when the whips are cracking. That's us done. Thanks to Matt Arrowsmith and Regan Spear, our two producers who helped piece the show together so strongly. Thank you to you for listening and contributing to this great Sports Breakfast program. Enjoy your weekend, and we'll reconvene Monday morning from 6 a.m.
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13: Hello there, I'm Sean Bindley. France has ruled out lifting sanctions on Iran, while the Strait of Hormuz remains blocked. The French foreign minister says that not even the smallest section will be removed until normal shipping is restored in the Gulf. It comes as US President Donald Trump predicts that the war in Iran will be over quickly. Ross Cullen reports.
14: France's armed forces minister said on Thursday that, quote, "We are ready to take responsibility for ensuring the security of maritime traffic without resorting to belligerence." The French government has been forced to deny the country is at war or joining the war because it has dispatched its aircraft carrier to support the goal of restoring normal shipping in the Gulf. In March, President Macron outlined his intention to set up a purely defensive mission to escort commercial shipping through the Strait of Hormuz. US news outlet Axios reports that Washington believes it's close to agreeing a framework with Iran to de-escalate and allow for more detailed nuclear negotiations. Ross Cullen, Paris.
13: A government minister is defending the handling of the return of the so-called ISIS brides after three women were arrested when they returned to Australia. A woman who touched down in Sydney has been charged with entering a conflict zone and joining ISIS, while two of the women who arrived in Melbourne have been arrested and are expected to face crimes against humanity offences. Tim Ayres has been asked if they should have been blocked from arriving by a temporary exclusion order in light of the seriousness of the charges.
15: That's not the advice that the government has received. I mean, the security agencies have done their work to the fullest extent and they will continue to do it.
13: The Nationals leader admits his party is facing an uphill battle in the Farah by-election. Voters will head to the polls in the electorate tomorrow to replace Liberal Susan Lee, who quit politics in February. One Nation tipped to snatch the New South Wales seat from the Liberals. Matt Canavan told the ABC it will be a challenge for his party and the coalition more broadly.
16: I mean, to win it, I don't get on a football player playing to lose. There's no doubt this is an uphill battle for us. It's a real challenge, obviously, having a by-election.
13: Dozens of people have been arrested in a cross-border blitz targeting outlaw motorcycle gangs. Madeline Burke reports.
17: The major police operation has resulted in 29 arrests and dozens of charges. Operation Blue Ember saw Victoria and New South Wales police raid properties across the border region, seizing a sawn-off rifle, drugs, cash, knuckle dusters, a machete and a sword. Police also carried out dozens of firearm prohibition checks and impounded seven vehicles during the week-long crackdown.
13: Australia's housing market looks to be on the verge of a downturn as higher interest rates and stretched affordability weigh on demand. The Cotality data found capital city home values are fading, having risen only 0.2% in April. Cotality head of research, Jared Berg, says people will react differently to the outlook. And Australia's peak motoring body has found electric vehicle sales achieved a record quarterly market share. NU's Lee Harrison has the details.
18: In the first 3 months of 2026, the sale of vehicles with internal combustion engines fell to just 64% of the market. Conversely, battery electric and plug-in hybrid vehicle sales broke records of both market share and total numbers. The Australian Automobile Association data reveals the quarter also saw demand for medium and large cars dominated by electric vehicles. In those categories, internal combustion engine sales only accounted for around 16 and 39% respectively.
13: This is Air News. In AFL news, Dockers fans and players are starting to believe flag mantle could become a reality in 2026 after last night's stunning comeback win over Hawthorn. Jake Batrick reports.
19: The big stage of Thursday night footy at Optus Stadium called for a big performance from Fremantle, but with the Dockers down by 19 points early in the final term, supporters could have been forgiven for thinking Frio could squander a golden opportunity after they kicked 1-5 to start the fourth quarter. But a stunning 5-goal burst from Josh Tracy, Jai Amos, Michael Frederick and Hayden Young flipped the match in Frio's favour, and they recorded their 8th straight win and sparked wild celebrations. Young says it's a win he'll remember for a long time to come.
20: Yeah, that's right up there with one of the better wins I've been a part of, especially when that Wharfie time sort of started. It was pretty electric.
13: Meanwhile, Port have made just one change for tonight's clash at home against the Bulldogs, with Jack Watkins coming in for Todd Marshall, who's been dropped. Brisbane host Carlton at the Gabba. In rugby, the Reds are out to continue their winning momentum in tonight's game against the Chiefs. The Queensland side defeated the Brumbies 30-21 last week, securing their third win from four games. Back rower Harry Wilson says a win tonight will put them in good stead to break into the top three. Australian Independent Radio News.
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22: Okay, dogs. Been a pretty good morning, touch wood. Don't want to jinx it. But Mitchell southbound, just a tad under speed anywhere from Hepburn Avenue to Reed Highway now. Kanana northbound, Akatel to Rowley Road, then Leach Harbour to Mount Henry Bridge. The rest of the way, sweet run into the CBD. And kind of on-off busy here and there, like Reed Highway westbound, Erindale Road under speed. So too, Roe Highway northbound at Nicholson Road in Langford. 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It's Bernie D with the latest traffic on 91.3 Sport FM.
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0: It's the Sports Connection. Don't you just love the spell of Fridays? Friday the 8th of May. Good morning. Thank you for joining us. Wonderful breakfast show. Wayne Clark, Jacob Lansmere, as always. Well, it's Friday. What a show we have today. We start off, as always, with the Retrovision Gloucester Park preview. Glenn Moore and Ollie County to join us. Hayden King will be back next week. Don't forget, after 10 o'clock, Brad Hardy and Peter Sumage, which is always a huge hour, especially after Fremantle's massive win last night. And finishing off our Friday Sports Connection, Wes Cameron, Marty Young with Inside Racing. Always love special guests. Racing royalty today, harness racing royalty, Gary Hall Sr., due to join us this morning on the Retrovision Gloucester Park preview. As I say, a very good morning to Glenn Moore.
1: And good morning to you, Declan, and good morning, listeners. Look, a big night tonight at Gloucester Park. Got the Whisper Breeder, the Group 3 $50,000 race, joined by the Allwood Stud 4 and 5-year-old championship. 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Jam-packed program, 10 events, all with great interest. And we've got a special guest this morning in Gary Hall Sr. Joining us to talk about his drives tonight. Good morning, Sr.
2: Talk about my drives tonight, Glenn. I don't long time since well, I've had a drive.
1: Did I say drives?
3: You did.
1: There you go. Well, that'll be bringing back some memories of you were driving tonight. You still drive track work, Gary, so, maybe you'll make a comeback one day, mate. I don't know.
2: Yeah, I doubt it very much.
1: Yeah, I doubt it too. Look, good morning to you. And talking about your drives tonight, Ollie's on his way in. He's caught in traffic at the moment. So can we go through your drives tonight? We start off with race one, number nine, A Little Silence. Now, he's drawn nine. The dogs are barking, A Little Silence, in the background. What do you think his chances are?
2: And well, very good. Street, he's done nothing wrong. He's come back. Nature. Fabulous Dream.
1: Dogs are very excited probably, about its chances.
2: Yeah, it looks like a two-horse race, and I'm sure it's winnable for him. He's had five starts back for three wins, 2 seconds, and probably should have been four wins in 1 second. So, he's going pretty good. And, Fabulous Dream finds an easy lead. That's obviously going to be very hard to beat.
1: So in that situation, you would probably want to be outside it in the run. You wouldn't want to be giving it too big a start. Would that be right?
2: Yeah, I'd say so, yeah. But I'll leave that to Junior because, Declan, I'm not driving him.
1: We know you're not driving him, are they clear? Look, other runners that you've got in tonight, race three, you've got three runners in, Elder Tribute, Chase Me and Franco Motu. You haven't been favoured by the draws, 12 and 11 and 9 there, in a race that is pretty interesting in terms of the evenness and the number of chances that can win this race. But how do you view your runners one by one?
2: Well, I think Chase Me's on the improve. We put a block blingers on him tonight to try and sharpen him up a bit. Junior reckons he was a bit lacklustre last start and couldn't get him on the bit, so he's been a bit disappointing. I think he's better than what he's going, but his last run was a little bit better, so I expect an improvement again tonight. Ultimately, Mickey's had no luck with the barrier draws at all. 9 in the Nullarbor and Noster Track tonight again. Franco Motu, off the track again tonight. But, he's quite a nice horse. If he draws a race where he can, something like this, even if he could lead, he'd be really hard to beat. But from out there, he needs to rely on the others sort of, taking care of themselves and, last man standing type race. But I don't think he can figure from out there. And Elder Tribute, he bobs up every now and then. We've been driving him a bit tough lately. I'd like to see him, sat up and held up for one run. I think at that level, he might go better that way.

0: Senior, you've got one in the mayor's feature tonight, which looks a pretty good chance in the form of faking it. How do you think she'll go?
1: I think she'll go good. I think she's a good horse. Her last two runs of, you can forget about them. She had no luck at all in the run and got badly checked twice last start. Down the back when Penny Back ran off the track and on the home term and Heavenly Gypsy galloped, and she's still got the line pretty good, and I think she's a good chance. She might be forced to go forward and sit outside Copycat Queen, which I think's the danger, and we might have to breeze. I'm not sure, but I'm sure she'll put herself up. She's a really tough and fast little filly. Yeah,
2: Gary, very tactical race that one. As is race 5, very tactical as well, with Sweet Pins drawn 1. Your entrant, driven by your son, Gary Hill Jr., obviously. Look, this race here, the class of Golden Load and Mad Monday do stick out. And Runkle Crunch, another one. There's plenty of chances in the rest of this race. A newcomer, Double Parked as well, is an intriguing entrant into this race, amongst many others. The opposition, very keen, though, with Golden Load and Mad Monday. What's your initial look at this race and intentions about Sweet Pins? Do you want to hold up?
1: Yeah, I do. I'd love to hold up. I think he can. He has been crossed before from one, and he missed away a couple of starts ago, but I've made some alterations to him. I've worked him different the last 3 weeks or so, and I think he's flying. He actually went super at Pinjarra, trial fantastic before that. I've got no doubt about his ability. I think he's equal of any horse in the race if given the right run. And, there's some nice horses in there, obviously, but I don't think he's out of depth there. And I think if he could lead, he'd be very hard to beat.
0: In race 6, Senior, you've got Ultimate Mickey, which was a pretty impressive first up winner there. This certainly doesn't look any tougher. How do you think he'll go?
1: Junior thinks he's a good thing, but I'm not sure. He never really excites you at home, and he's a little bit one-paced and a bit dour at times and that. But, as you say, the field's not much stronger than it was last time, and or it's probably not any stronger. And, he went pretty good. He went home in 27-odd and did it quite easy. And he showed in Queensland that he can come from behind. He won a couple of races coming from last to Redcliffe, so... I would have to say he'd be the one to beat anyway, that's for sure. But I always worry about backline draws, when you're in the hands of the other run sort of thing.
2: Senior, looking at the program tonight, you've got a number of chances there. Would you signal out one or two as your best opportunity to win a race tonight?
1: Well, obviously Ultimate Mickey, and I think Faking is a good each way chance, for sure. If she has a bit of luck tonight, hopefully. I think she's definitely an each-way chance.
2: Okie doke, and we do know the dogs are barking for a little silence in the background there, so gives me a little bit of confidence as I'm a part owner.
1: Yeah, I like the horse, as you know, and I think he's a very good chance. I don't know much about Fabulous Dream, but it has improved lately, but it would want to be going at its best because he's going well at the moment too, so it could be a good race. Might be a Cornella.
2: Good on you. All right. Well, thanks very much for joining us today, and good luck tonight in your comeback to driving.
1: Thanks, guys. See ya.
2: See you, mate.
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1: We've got 10 guaranteed winners for you, so you don't have to worry about it.
0: I've got you both on film and on tape saying that, Ollie County. Good morning. It's the Retrovision Gloucester Park preview. Ollie County, Glenn Moore in the seat. Hayden King back next week. We're here for some wonderful sponsors, including Ross Fitzgerald Steel Blue Boots. They're established in comfort. View the range of premium work boots at steelblue.com. 10 races tonight, boys, as you said. The action kicks off at 21 minutes past five. Pegasus and Milne feeds made in WA for WA. Over to you.
2: Yeah, look, race one's an interesting program. After talking to Senior too, there's a certain amount of confidence. Little Silence would be hard to beat. The favourite, Fabulous Dream, in the market was the pre-priced pre-race favourite, Ollie.
1: It's been well backed here, Fabulous Dream, into $2.20. Second favourite, A Little Silence, has been a little easy in betting in the early stages. Who's the Dad, $10, and Sammy Suffarel, $13, upwards the rest.
2: Right. I think there has been some late money, Little Silence, too. That might have shortened him up a touch. What's his current price?
1: He's $2.50 at the moment.
2: $2.50. There was $3 plus available about him at one point. I think Fabulous Dream opened at odds on and's got out of touch in the market. What's the current price?
1: $2.20 for Fabulous Dream.
2: Okie doke. Look, I'm tipping the nine to win it. I think he can get the job done, A Little Silence, in terms of his depth and racing ability. He'll be tested tonight by Fabulous Dream, who looks the leader. It's got the speed to get across, and as Gary intimated, I think the lead time will be very important if Fabulous Dream gets that easy lead and can dictate that first quarter as well. Clearly, it's going to be hard for Little Silas to run him down. I saw Who's the Dad as a possibility of maybe getting forward as well here and looking for that 1-1 position. What's your views on that?
1: Yeah, I thought exactly the same. I think Who's the Dad is one of the class runners in the field, and he'd certainly want to be close enough in the run. It's probably been a bit of a mixed bag for him being used out the gate, whether he finishes it off or not, but at his best he could.
2: Yep, and the other one is Savary Suffarel, which we were on last week, who did lead and dominate that race and ran 156.9. Look, Savary Suffarel might be looking to push through following Official Rock through as well. So that tactically makes it a bit interesting if Official Rock gets involved in that early push for the lead. May make Fabulous Dream do a little bit extra. I've settled on the 9 to win, A Little Silence to beat the 5 Fabulous Dream, the 11 Sammy Suffarel racing really well, and the 7 Who's the Dad could be the knockout horse if it gets that right run. 9, 5, 11 and 7 for me, Ollie.
1: Yeah, I'm seeing it the same way here, Glenn. I thought A Little Silence could potentially just be a little bit too classy for this field. He came up a little bit short recently up against Hunger Strike, but I think Hunger Strike's a little bit better than Fabulous Dream, so I think potentially A Little Silence can do the work and can prove too good for Fabulous Dream, who I think is going to be hard to beat leading, but she might get a little bit tired late. She's probably a horse that hasn't done a lot of racing yet. She's not seasoned. A Little Silence, he seems like a horse that has a bit of depth to him. Who's the Dad? Totally agree. It could potentially be 1-1, and from there I think it would be dangerous. And at the $10, looks pretty good value. Sammy Suffarel, I'm not sure this race is going to work out for him. He's a horse, I think, that needs to be rolling along up on speed, and I can't see him finding that position in this race, but certainly have a lot of respect for the horse's ability. 9, 5, 7, 11 for me.
0: Beautiful. Both agreeing. Race 1. Race 2, boys. Shop Budget Stock Feeds. Stock Feeds in Oakford. Belly Up at $3.10. Last Hand Copy, $2.70. Lincoln Lou, $4. Chivalry, $10. And $13 up the rest.
2: Thanks for that, Declan. Very even market here. Seeing support for different horses, different opinions. And I think the main opinions will probably settle on Last Hard Copy and Belly Up, the 8 and the 7, and who gets the better run. Last Hard Copy has got gate speed and can be put into the race early. I'm sure Blaze Away will have a look to try and get forward as well. Gully Gum, another one with gate speed, drawn inside Belly Up and Last Hard Copy. Belly Up not known to be pushed out of the gate, and the best form is when they come with one paralysing run. I'm leading to Last Hard Copy. I think it's got the flexibility and the variety of the ways it can be driven here. Just pushes me that way slightly to beat Belly Up, 8 from 7. The 6, Lincoln Lou, are very dangerous. Be interesting how they drive Lincoln Lou early. Another horse that appreciates being called up like a rattlesnake and coming with one run may well be driven that way with a pace inside it.

0: Blaze Away, Gally Gum, for example. I've gone 8.76 and then the 11, Chivalry, racing in great form, can be put in the race. At some stage, we'll probably be outside the leader, Ollie. I've gone, in the context of reading the race that way, 8, 7, 6, and 11.
1: I've played things a little bit differently here. I've got Lincoln Lou on top. I think this horse is going to get a great run off the speed. I think, as you mentioned, that's how he's driven best. He's got great, some great speed at the finish of the race if he doesn't do anything early, and he's been running terrific sectionals recently. So I think he could potentially run over the top in this race. I've got Gully Gum in for second. This horse is a great front runner when he's able to get there.
0: So you've got Gully Gum leading?
1: Yeah, I think he'll zip straight across. He's a very fast horse off the gate, I think.
0: Yes.
1: He drew gate 9 last start, got back second up in this race. I think he'll lead, and he'll lead for a long way. He's run some really good races. He was just beaten by Golden Load last prep when leading one day. So I think that's pretty good form for a race like this. And if he leads, he's going to be very cheeky out in front. I've got Last Hard Copy in for third. He's a classy horse. He's been terrific this prep, and he's going to run a really good race again. Just might have to do a lot of work in the early stages to get forward, and that could potentially open it up for a few of the others. And I've got Chivalry in for fourth, who, as you mentioned, ran a great race last week and is going to be thereabouts again. 6, 5, 8, 11.
2: 6, 5, 8, 11 for Ollie County. This is the Retrovision Gloucester Park preview. If you've just tuned in, don't forget, we will have this show uploaded shortly after the show. This segment completes at 10 o'clock, sportfm.com.au, the best place to go. Boys, race three, go first class with Ramsey's Horse Transport. What are you liking?
0: Very interesting race. We see a return of Sky Lord from over in the eastern states, back to Jocelyn Young, where the horse has performed best, and an interesting runner. I've got my eye on it tonight. I haven't got it in my top four only because I want to have one look at Sky Lord, Ollie. When I look at this race, the initial thought, Ollie, would be magnificent, probably has got the gate speed to hold up, and they may well wish to do so in this situation with Shannon Tavelko driving, of course. A lot of depth in this race. Just Call Me Mickey, obviously, well fancied, was in the Nullarbor, and has raced in fast class. You've got a lot of half chances here. I've sort of lent to Manempshire in this situation, drawn reasonably well, drawn four, has got options. We don't know what Magnificent will do. That'll be in the parade ring interviews tonight to discuss that with Shannon Tavelko, whether he wants to hold or and take the pressure, or he wants to sit on something. I've just lent him Manempshire because it can win in a number of different ways. From the one Magnificent, I think it'll be cheeky. He was in that standing start the other day and off a bad handicap, had to make up good ground and a very fast mile rate. I think it's foot on the till. It'll be interesting whether they decide to lead four from one. Six Hugo-tastic, obviously a horse with plenty of ability. He'll be called up, come with one run, bit like Lincoln Lou's suggestion. Hugo-tastic, a horse with a lot of ability. Needs the race to be run to suit. If that happens, can figure prominently. And we'll throw the 8 in, Just Call Me Mickey. It's dropping out of that free-for-all class against the top-class horses in the state. I throw it into fourth. It's 4, 1, 6, and 8 for me, Ollie.
1: It'll certainly be an interesting battle in the early stages. Magnificent, probably to me, is a horse that's better when not doing too much work in its races. It's more of a speedy type, I think. So I would think it'd be seeing on something. Initially, I thought it would be Skylord, but we do have that bit of a query on where that horse is up first up from a spell. So potentially if a horse like Manempshire was able to lead it, it'd be incredibly hard to beat. I've got Just Call Me Mickey on top. I think this horse can get forward, sit in the breeze and look to control the race from there. We know he does seem to do his best racing when up on speed, and he has run in some strong company recently, so this looks a touch easier. I've got Hugo-tastic in for second. He had no luck there last week. He got stuck behind a few horses that were going backwards and just was forced really wide in the track and made it tough for him. I think if he can get a better run into this, which it looks likely, then he can potentially be one that's flashing home at the finish. The Iron Duke, I think this horse is going really well at the moment. He's $15. I certainly think if it sets up for something to run on late, he's a horse that has to be respected and looks pretty good value. If Manempshire was able to get the lead in this race, I think he'd be incredibly hard to run down, and certainly the $5 would look good value. So I'd be tuning into those parade ring interviews. 8, 6, 5, 4.
2: 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Why, you may ask? 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Mort's from Retrovision. 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

0: Oh, welcome back. Good morning. This is the Friday edition of the Sports Connection. Thank you, as always, for your company, wherever you're listening, be it 91.3, on the app, online, or right around this state, the country, or even around the world. 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Glenn Moore in the studio with Ollie County, and on the line, as we have each and every week. He never makes it easy, but there's a prize of a $100 Retrovision voucher at the end. So listen intently, 0429-913-913. That is our Retrovision text line. When you know the answer, simply text us the answer, your name, your suburb, and we'll be drawing that winner just before 10 o'clock. As I say, a very good morning to Glenn Morton. So good morning, Morts.
1: Yes, good morning, Deb. Good morning, panel. Good morning, listeners. Big night at Gloucester Park tonight. The WASBAR Breeders Stakes and the Allwood Stud 4 and 5 year old championship. Should be a cracking night there at Gloucester Park.
2: Certainly is, Mortson. On Tuesday, of course, we've got the Pearl 3 year old and the Diamond 3 year old classical heats next Tuesday as well, which will be very of interest to you because I'm sure you'll have a few runners engaged next Tuesday as well. And what can you tell us about what's happening at Retrovision this week? Obviously, you've been very busy. What can we offer the listeners to get into Retrovision and get a real bargain this week?
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2: Sensational, Morts. And we really appreciate your support in here for the preview and all the other things that Retrovision does for this industry, as well as Steel Blue Boots, of course. The quiz today, you've been pretty tricky. Last week was a tough one. But we did get Matt Josh, I think, worked it out, 0429-913-913 for the quiz line. What have you got for us today?
1: A nice, simple one today, Glenn. Who am I? Oh, old in 2010, I won 20 from 64 starts, including a WASBAR Breeders Stakes, which, as we know, is on tonight across the park, a Parliamentarian's Cup, and a Mayor's Classic, just to name a few.
2: Very good indeed. You're getting softer in your senior years, Mort, so you've made it a little bit easier for the audience today. Let's hope they're on to it.
1: Yeah, we should have a lucky winner today. Nice and simple one there, so get in quick and listen to the rest of the show and get some tips and hopefully see you out there at Gloucester Park tonight.
2: Brilliant. Thanks very much for joining us, Mort.
1: Thank you.
2: All righty, race four. The WASBAR Breeders Stakes, what have we got there in the prices and the market movements for race four?
0: I left you hanging there, sorry.
2: That's all right.
0: I'll tell you why I left you hanging, because I'm just reading these names.
2: RDB by the Seaside,
0: $2.70 is the WASBAR Breeders Stakes, as Morris just said. Heavenly Gypsy, $4.20, as is Copycat Queen, $4.20. Captain Shave Time, $6, as is Faking It, $6, and then $19 up the rest, boys.
2: Rightio, which indicates it's a pretty even market. The bookies can't really find a really short price favourite here. Only by the Seaside clearly is the one the market elect on its best form. You can understand that. It's drawn 11, following out a very fast beginning stablemate and Captain Shave Time. How do you read it early, Ollie?
3: Yeah, it looks a bit awkward for Artie by the Seaside, I thought. Last week she was probably able to get the perfect run and they really controlled it the third quarter and she proved a touch too good, but I'm not sure it'll play out that well. I think Heavenly Gypsy will be able to hold out. Captain Shave Time is certainly a quick beginner in her own right, but then there doesn't really look anything out wide that's likely to go forward in this race. Do you agree with that?
2: Well, there could be a little battle between Captain Shave Time and Heavenly Gypsy early. Michael Young in the press has been very clear in the fact he certainly wants to lead, particularly in the early stages. I guess it'll depend on pressure, but I don't think Captain Shave Time can cross Heavenly Gypsy from alongside it. What I see is Captain Copycat Queen waiting for the little battle to unfold and move to the breeze. Then I just don't imagine Fakenet would probably be happy to take that position and move forward. Whether Artie by Seaside can get through underneath it early, following out the fast beginner stablemate, will be interesting. But Fakenet has been showing a lot more gate speed. So I sort of saw if Heavenly Gypsy opts to lead, Copycat Queen 1-1, Fakenet the breeze. And in that scenario, Artie by the Seaside would have to probably come at the bell or at the 600-metre mark thereabouts.
3: Yeah, it certainly looks like a bit of a tough task there, doesn't it? It's probably wide on the track while all her main dangers are getting potentially easier runs.
2: Yeah, it depends on how much work they do. The trial, Heavenly Gypsy, was okay. Not sensational, I didn't think. It got run over by Sweet Pence very easily, but a very, very quick last half, mind you, 54.8.
3: Yeah, very fast. I think that would be one of the fastest last quarters they've had there in a while at trials.
2: Yep, so that's going to be interesting whether Heavenly Gypsy can take the pressure. Look, I've lent to Copycat Queen on the basis of the map. It could get that beautiful spot, the 1-1. I'm just leaning that way, Copycat Queen. We did tip it a week or two ago. It was a bit unlucky. Just went down narrowly to Artie by the Seaside. And I've gone 3 from 11 again. 3, Copycat Queen, 11, Artie by the Seaside. 6, Fakenet. Now, Fakenet, if it does get outside the leader, that's well within its comfort zone. If it got there, they burned a bit early and got the breeze. I think it can be very cheeky here. Artie by the Seaside might want to take off at that point and go to the breeze. And Fakenet, in that case, could be 1-1. That could happen as well, which could shuffle Copycat Queen back a touch. But there'll be plenty of pressure, and I think Copycat Queen can come late. I've gone 3-11-6, and I've thrown Heavenly Gypsy in with that trial under his belt. There might be some improvement there as well. 3-11-6-1.
3: I thought it was an incredibly hard race, this one, and for that reason, I've thrown one at really big value on top. I've got Starlight Dream on top. She's a really, really fast horse, this horse, and she's drawn nearly perfectly, potentially, to follow the leader in this race. And I think if she gets out at some stage, she's going to be really flashing home late. So I'm happy to have her on top in what looks a tough race. Heavenly Gypsy, I've got her in for second. I thought her trial was pretty good, and Sweet Pins has just gone unreal in that trial. And we saw Sweet Pins frank that form on Monday, coming out and winning quite nicely at Pinjarra after racing off the speed. So I'm confident that Heavenly Gypsy is going to run a good race out in front first up. Fakenet, I think she nearly could have won last start. It really just went pear-shaped through the middle of the race there. She did a bit of work,
2: yep.
3: Shuffled back.
2: Sure.
3: So it was a tough run there. If she gets up on speed, if she even got 1-1 or Nardi by the Seaside, I think she'd be incredibly hard to beat. So have a lot of respect for her. And Copycat Queen, if she gets a good run off the speed, she can be running on well. Last start, she missed by a nose to Artie by the Seaside, but it really probably didn't pan out that well for her. It was a slow third quarter and a really quick last quarter. So she did well to make up nearly a length in that really quick last quarter. So she's racing super at the moment and is certainly a chance. 10-1-6-3.
0: 10-1-6-3 for Ollie. 3-11-6-1 for Glenn Moore. Good morning. Sports Connection, Retrovision, Gloucester Park preview. 4 down, 6 to go. Race 5, boys. All would start. 4 and 5 year olds. Championship pace. Golden Load, $2.20. Mad Monday, $2.40. Sweet Pins, as we heard Senior talk earlier about his horse tonight with Junior driving, $6. Runkle Crunch, $9, and then $17 up the rest.
2: Very, very good field here. Mad Monday, a four-year-old, be destined to be one of the Nugget aspirants later in the year. As for some of these horses, this is 4 and 5 year olds, so it's a mixture of some of the most promising aspirants to get into fast class in the next 12 months. You look at Mad Monday, you look at Golden Load, come out of very good form lines. Mad Monday's recently won a fast class race. Golden Load, the best form in the race, has come out of the Nullarbor and the Fremantle Cup, a runner-up on those occasions. And yet Denny Roberts has decided to go with Mad Monday. And it's probably because she's expecting Mad Monday to get a forward position in front of Golden Load. They don't notoriously, they don't use Golden Load out of the gate. And there is a bit of gate speed here with I'm Lightning Banner and Sweet Pins intending to hold up with the Gary Hall Senior comments this morning. So that creates a situation. If Sweet Pins does hold up. Lightning Banner's probably going to have a look at it out of the gate. And me and Monday will press on and be outside the leader and might press for the lead as well. We'll see what happens there. I'm leaning to those two Bond horses here, a Mad Monday to win from Golden Load. Very dangerous if all that work gets done and they go too hard. That will play into the hands of Golden Load late. Six from five, the one sweet pins. Clearly this horse has jumped out of the ground recently. Our senior's made a number of changes to its gear and it's responded very well. Tonight its biggest test in terms of leading and holding up and holding out these very good horses late if it does elect to and obtain the lead and hold the lead. It's going to be very interesting to see how that pans out. In that case, Runkle Crunch, another one. Apart from its last run where it had a toughish run and didn't finish the race off, all its form's been sensational. It'll be favoured by the way this race could be run because I see pressure here. 6-5, 1-11 for me, Ollie. What do you think about this race?
3: I was keen to have Mad Monday on top. I thought he'd really come out running here. He was able to zip across. It was the 2,500-metre start point, but he's a fast horse. If you can zip across to the lead, I think Mad Monday will be incredibly hard to beat in this race, and I think he's a horse that's really been quite impressive this time in. He's taken the step up and continues to get better nearly every start, so I think he's going to be hard to beat in this race. I've got Golden Load in for second. We know how classy he is, obviously, in those feature races. So certainly, however it plays out, whether he

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0: back Friday morning. Hope your morning's going very well. A beautiful day right here in the west coast of Australia. Gloucester Park is the venue, and quite ironic, we broadcast now the Sports Connection from Podcast Capital right here at headquarters for all things harness. 10 race event tonight. Ollie County, Glenn Moore are in the house going through a 10 race event. 7 down, 3 to go. And don't forget, the show will be uploaded straight after this show. If you've just tuned in and you want to get the boys' tips, race 8, boys, Milne Feeds, your feed of company of choice. Paraquay, $3.20. Maddie Rocks, $3.40. Lord Titanum, $7. Arian Rock, I hope I'm not butchering these names, $7. Sugar Street, $8.50. Sun Publisher, $9. And then it's $12 up the rest.
1: Yes, and the money seems to have gone on Declan on the two Matty Rocks.
0: Right.
1: $4.20 into about $3.60, which is probably on the proposition that it could be the leader here. And I'm sure that's what they want to do, is try and lead. I've gone with the class here of the class dropper here of Paraguay or Paraquet, whichever way you want to pronounce it. Richie Bell will tell us tonight, Paraquet probably is the way he calls it, to win with a bit of confidence. I think he can sit outside the leader here in Matty Rocks. If they elect to hold the lead, Paraquet can apply the thumbnails at some point if it's outside the leader, and I think it can win from the breeze. 7 to win from 8. Lord Titanium, Arian Rock, the other one, 8 and 9. They're the two class droppers, two of the class droppers here, 8 and 9. I've gone 7, 8, 9 and 2 Matty Rocks. Cheeky in front, will run a race. Had no luck last start. Met a check down the back and had a checkered run, basically. 7, 8, 9 and 2, Ollie.
2: Yeah, it looks a really tricky race, this one. I had no real confidence about tipping anything in this race, but I have put Paraquet on top. I think this horse is a horse that can do a bit of work in this type of grade, and given if she can control it, I think she's going to be quite hard to beat in this race. Arian Rock certainly obviously had that issue at Pinjarra and was scratched after the first attempt, so

0: It'll be interesting from gate nine. I think it looks a little bit tricky for that horse, but it has the class. Lord Titanium certainly has each way claims, and Sugar Street's a horse that's never too far away but rarely wins. 7983.
1: 7983, Ollie County. 7892, Glenn Moore. Thank you, Hayden, from the bench for your answer. But as a staff member, you are disqualified. But yes, your answer was correct. 0429 913 913.
2: Good try.
1: He absolutely nearly got me. I said, the bench. Oh, it's Hayden. Listening intently, as he always does, back next week. Race 9, the second last tonight, boys. APG mixed sale for your next purchase. Beatastic, $1.35. Jackie Daniels. Oh, yes. $6. Bowl Jackie, $9. That Lovely, $9. And $13 up the rest.
2: Very sure price saver, $1.32. But it looks it's raced to win from the two, Bowl Jackie. I've gone 3-2. Bowl Jackie would be interesting what Shannon Tavelko does there. Look, it has in the past taken a sitter. Tried to lead last week, but couldn't hold it with Madame Maggie. And went to the line hard out, Bowl Jackie. But it'll be interesting tonight. I've got to lean to Beatastic to win from the two, Bowl Jackie. The six, Dat Lovely, will be flashing home if Beatastic doesn't get the lead. And the five, Jackie Daniels, the other one I've put in, 3, 2, 6, and 5, Ollie.
0: Yeah, it looks like Beatastic's race to lose. I think she'll lead and I think she'll win. Dat Lovely, been racing really well, bit unlucky, I think. Has certainly has good place claims. Bowl Jackie looks like the early leader and then likely hands over to Beatastic and runs a place from there. And Batavia West could potentially hang on for fourth over the short journey here. 1,700 probably suits quite well. 3, 6, 2, 1.
1: 3, 6, 2, 1, Ollie County. 3, 2, 6, 5, Glenmore. Brings us to the final tonight. 9:40 is the time. Go to Allwood Stud to breed your West Bred Star. Well done to Bob Fowler out there. Beautiful Bullsbrook Allwood Stud. Amatsaya. I'm glad you're sitting next to me, sir. $2.70. Minor Catastrophe, $3.20. Icy Cold, $4.60. Checker, $5.50. Jolted Charm, $7.50. And $15 up the rest. What do you like in the last?
2: Thank you for that, Declan. Look, I'm going with the little shortener here, Minor Catastrophe, $4 into the $3.30. Roughly, Aide De Campo driving it. I think he'll be aggressive, try and get across the lead. If he gets there, it'd be very hard to beat. That's the way I'm going. 7 to win from the 4, Icy Cold. He didn't have intentions to get forward as well. The 6, Checker, knocking on the door. The 8, Ambitsire, racing okay. Just went fairly last start, but this company might suit if this pressure and get home late. 7, 4, 6, and 8, Ollie.
0: I was really keen on the chances of Jolted Charm. I think this horse is racing really well at the moment. Obviously made a break there recently at Pinjarra, sent back to trials, just had a tick over trial and looked solid enough. And I think this horse can sit off the speed and be running on really strongly. So I'm keen on her chances. Ambitsire certainly has a class in this race and get forward and potentially do the work. Minor Catastrophe, as you mentioned, has the gate speed, but probably isn't a horse that's best suited doing too much early. But potentially, if it leads over the 1,700, can be quite hard to beat. And Checker is another horse that has claims in this race. 5, 8, 7, 6.
1: 5, 8, 7, 6. Ollie, 7, 4, 6, 8. Glenn Moore. Timing is beautiful, boys. Just gives us enough time for the best of the night from both of you.
2: Yes, all right. I'll start off. Race 6, number 11, Ultimate Mickey. 7-4, the better side. 8-7, Paraquet for a treble. And looking for a little value, the value's probably gone a little bit. 1-9, Little Silence, I think, can go close in race 1. The price is gone. And race 4, number 3, Copycat Queen each way to add to those, Ollie.
0: I'm hoping the non-winner can become a winner in race 7, number 4, the better side. Race 2, number 5, Gully Gum, I think is really good each way value. And at Northam, I've got race 2, number 1, Poppy's Last Dance, and race 7, number 5, Shoebetcha.
1: Beautifully done, boys. Quite a few entries, quite a few right, quite a few wrong. We're looking for the right answers. Macy of Girraween, Ideal Alice, was the right answer for Mort's quiz. Well, it was good luck tonight. I've listened intently.
2: Thank you very much, and good luck tonight. Try and find a winner.
1: Absolutely. We'll be back next week with Hayden King in this chair next to Glenn Moore on the Retrovision Gloucester Park preview. And Ollie, congratulations. I know I'm not here to embarrass you, but engagement in beautiful Queenstown, New Zealand.
0: Yeah, it was an unreal spot to do it. Thankfully, she said yes. So, it was awesome. Had a great trip and can't wait to go back there.
1: Well, your winners better come in tonight to pay those bills.
0: Yeah, well, eventually you've got to book a wedding in, so that's expensive, isn't it?
1: Absolutely. Yeah, good luck. Well done to everyone who participated. We'll take the news when we come back. Brad Hardy, Peter Sumich, Retrovision text lines open for business. Get your text in 0429 913 913. We'll be right back after this.
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4: Hello there, I'm Sean Bindley. A US federal trade court has struck down President Donald Trump's global 10% tariff, declaring it illegal. The White House imposed the rate in February after the Supreme Court ruled against the administration's Liberation Day tariffs. Nick Harper reports from Washington.
5: Another tariffs fight in which courts have weighed in to push back on the legality of Donald Trump's central economic and trade policies. The 10% across-the-board tariff was meant to be a placeholder put in place after the Supreme Court struck down his reciprocal Liberation Day tariffs in February. But a group of small businesses who brought the case argued that the Trump administration was simply trying to sidestep the Supreme Court ruling. The White House may now appeal, but if they lose, it'll mean more refunds for businesses affected at a time when the Trump administration is already trying to pay back $166 billion in Liberation Day tariffs. I'm Nick Harper in Washington.
4: Three women who returned from Syria have now been charged after touching down in Australia last night. Two women detained in Melbourne are facing crimes against humanity charges, including enslavement. A woman who landed in Sydney is due to face court, charged with entering a conflict zone and joining ISIS. Reporter Sarah Stewart says she's not expected to appear in person at the Downing Centre.
6: The latest information I have is that she will be fronting via video link. They don't want those scenes that we saw at Melbourne Airport last night with lots of people turning up. So I do understand it is via video link in the Downing Centre local court later on this morning.
4: The federal government says next week's budget will produce $64 billion in savings. The extra money has come through slowing the growth of some programs and reclaiming some unspent funds. Labor claims the budget is now in a better position compared to the forecasts at the end of last year. Treasurer Jim Chalmers says the government is operating within its means.
7: These are 64 billion reasons why this is an especially responsible budget. There will be more than the usual amount of savings, more than the usual amount of reform, in the face of more than the usual amount of global economic uncertainty.
4: The CEO of the West Australian Council of Social Service has criticised the state budget's cost of living relief measures. They include $90 million in student assistant payments and $51 million in energy bill relief. The state government also announced an extension to the rent relief program, as well as a $100 fuel support payment for all licensed drivers. But Louise Diolito says WACOS was hoping for more targeted supports.
8: One of the things we were really looking for was a $20 million uplift to food and emergency relief providers who have an increasing number of households going to them for support. And these are working households, people even with two incomes who can no longer make ends meet. So a $100 voucher isn't going to go very far for them. And then there's people receiving a payment who don't actually need it.
4: Train line disruptions could drag on for more than a year, with the rail unions warning negotiations with Queensland Rail could take some time. A seven-hour-long mediation between the parties yesterday failed to reach a resolution, with all parties set to return to the Fair Work Commission this afternoon. Experts are calling for greater action to address one of the country's deadliest cancers. Just 49% of women diagnosed with ovarian cancer survive beyond 5 years. Debbie Shell from Ovarian Cancer Australia says major reforms are needed.
9: We need system-wide reform, sustained investment in research and a commitment to equitable care.
4: This is Air News. Fremantle will enjoy today on top of the AFL ladder thanks to last night's stunning 15-point come-from-behind win. The Dockers were down 19 points early in the final term but booted the final five goals of the match to record their eighth straight win. speedster Michael Frederick kicked two of those goals, finishing with three for the game in his best performance after a horrid run with injuries. Coach Justin Longmuir says it was pleasing to see Frederick back to his best.
10: Yeah, I think he's played a lot of good footy for us over a fairly long period of time. Played him on the wing a little bit more. Having, mids go through the forward line allows us to do that. You know, he kicked three straight, which was pretty important because we were missing some shots we probably should have kicked in the first half. So, I value what he brings to the team with his speed and his finish.
4: The Swans can reclaim top spot on the ladder if they beat the Kangaroos in Melbourne tomorrow. The Lions will be without key players when they host Carlton at the Gabba tonight. Defender Ty Gallop has been sidelined under concussion protocols, while Jared Berry and Darcy Gardner continue to recover from their injuries. Premiership coach Chris Fagan expects Carlton will be a dangerous side and Brisbane will need to execute a strong performance. The Power host the Bulldogs in Adelaide and West Coast are away to Melbourne on Sunday morning. And in football news, Aston Villa has taken revenge on Nottingham Forest after losing Game 1 of their Europa League playoffs last week. A 4-0 victory in Game 2, sending Villa through to their first grand final in over four decades.
11: It's McGinn again, it's number four, it's turning into a rout.
4: Thanks to Stan Sport for that audio. 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
13: In Como, got a crash, Coronado Freeway southbound before Canning Highway. Left emergency lane is blocked and traffic is slow. Emergency works, Albany Highway southbound at Hazelmere Drive. Left lane is closed by Western Power. Mitchell Freeway southbound is busy at Reed Highway. Coronado Freeway northbound at Thomas Road. Graham Farmer Freeway, Northbridge Tunnel, both moving well. Tonkin Highway slow northbound at Hale Road. And Roe Highway is slow northbound at Tonkin Highway. 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
23: Rather pleasant Friday in store here in Perth. We're going to get to a top of 24 degrees with an overnight minimum of 11. There is a bit of smoke around, but it should clear by the end of the day. For the rest of the weekend, in fact, tomorrow 24 and sunny, Sunday 25 and sunny, and it gets warmer over the next couple of days after Monday 26, Tuesday 27. At 9 past 10, it's 18.8.
24: They see it. 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

0: national stage last night. 8 straight games. The Purple Army is up and about. The flights are being booked. Good morning. The Sports Connection. Declan Kelly, Peter Sumage, Brad Hardy here on a Friday. As I say, a very good morning to Brad in Melbourne. How are you, Brad?
1: Morning, boys. Good to be with you. Yeah, well done. Fremantle got it done in the end. And, yeah, you know, a terrific clash. And thank God, Sum, the Thursday and Friday nights are finally living up to what we want.
0: Yeah, indeed. As I say, good morning. Right next to me in the Podcast Capital Studios, Peter Sumage. What did you think?
2: Yeah, morning, Dick, Brad, listeners. Yeah, oh, great game of footy. One that Barash changed the game for me, him going down, Weddle to go back. They eventually lost their run, and Fremantle got over the top, Dick, halfway through that last quarter. I think it was 7 minutes 50 when they kicked the goal to bring it back to 14 points, and then you can just sense that Fremantle are going to run over the top of them.
0: 7 lead changes up to halftime, boys. It was a seesaw all the way. 54,000-plus people at Perth Stadium. Texts are coming in already. Great win by Fremantle last night, but kicking 2 goals, 6 from 8 set shots in the first half on all inside 50s is just not good enough. Oh, let's not burst a balloon. They came home with a wet sail, Brad. Are you convinced, are Fremantle the real deal now?
1: I'm not going to say they're the real deal, but they're playing well. And you don't win 8 games in a row if you're not going well. So there's no drama there. There's a long way to go. This is a dead set marathon. So I've seen this before where, not saying Fremantle have done it, but I remember Collingwood were 14-1 and found a way to lose, didn't even make a grand final. So it can happen, but what I'm liking about them, Sum, is that they've got players standing up when other players are going quiet, and that happened 2 weeks in a row, and I agree with you about, obviously, with Barash, but Hawthorn needed Will Day, didn't they? They needed one more midfielder to take on Sarong and co, and if they had have had that, it would have gone even deeper, but that SMS-er, he's right, bad kicking's bad football, but yeah, Hawthorn couldn't expect to win that game, Deck, scoring just 2 goals in the last half. That's not good enough.
2: No, it wasn't, Brad. And as you said, like with Barash going down, Weddle, who was playing on the wing half forward, and he used to then push more inside, that was that extra midfielder. They couldn't do that, and eventually they ran out of legs. And like you said, geez, a Will Day in 2 or 3 weeks' time is going to help that side. But, Fremantle can only win. They grabbed the 4 points again. They've beaten a side like the Western Bulldogs, who were injury prone, and then you've got Hawthorn, who had probably 3 or 4 of their best players out, Brad, I would say, or better players out. So they're getting the job done, and that's all they can do. They're playing a better brand of footy, and that's what I like. They're playing a brand where they're taking the game on. They're not afraid to make the odd mistake. And if they do, they pick themselves up again, they go again, they try that thing again, a handball or whatever, a kick. So they're not going in their shells. And that's what I like at the moment, Brad. That's the key to Fremantle, is they're having a crack at this new run and stun, make a mistake, who cares, go to the next time. And that's what I like. And that's why they're getting results.
0: Boys, Brad, you made a good point there. You made a good point there. We spoke about it yesterday. It's no longer just, and he played very well, the Sarong Brayshaw show and the rest sort of a supporting cast. There is more and more players now pulling their weight. Jackson, surely one of the best in the business currently going around. He's really excelling.
1: Yeah, Murphy Reid is really taking up another step. I likened him this morning on the other station to Robbie Gray. He's was a star at Port Adelaide. I don't like doing or making those sort of associations, but I think he's worthy of it. So he makes good decisions. He's quick enough without being not going to represent Australia at 100 metres at the Olympics anytime soon. But and he's skillful, and as I say, he does make good decisions. I think him rolling through there, because Washington was quiet last night. Bolton was quiet. He had 2 kicks, I think, to 3-quarter time. He had a few handballs, admittedly. But, I just reckon other clubs will be watching what happened in the first half. Gunston was on fire. And it just, you know, I think they'll be certainly trying to work that out, you know, because clearly Luke Ryan was struggling on Gunston. Pierce had his hands full. Cox was probably their major winner of those three on the night. And, of course, you had the Wizard going around. So it just goes to show Hawthorn found a path around those guys where normally they like you to kick it to the hot spot and team defend. They weren't able to do that in the first half. And, yeah, I think other clubs will take that away and say, well, listen, this is what we need to do. And I agree with you, Sam. I don't understand. Look, we've been around the system a long, long time. Why Fremantle don't cut the ribbons early? You know, I mean, they still play slow footy last night for a long period of time. Mm. They just, and yeah. I just thought, well, once they got desperate and they needed to have a throw at the stumps, that's when they came good. And maybe they need to do a bit more of that a bit earlier.
2: Yeah, look, they do, Brad. And but at least they're having a crack at it, like you said, at certain times yep. of the game. They did go slow. Yeah, my only, just quickly on Murphy Reid, yeah, he's not the quickest, but his decisions make him look quick, Brad, and he makes yep. the right decisions all the time. So that's the reason why he's going to be a great player. And but the main concern for me for Fremantle right now, if you were going to say and pick something out, would be their backline. That's the concern because Ryan, Cox, Pierce, we know what we get. He's going to get the best forward majority of the time, tall forward. The other two, for me, are a little bit suspect at times. So that's the only slight concern for me is their backline come September. Yep. So hopefully
1: yeah, no,
2: they
1: I agree.
2: Can
1: I agree. And,
2: have those yeah, folks in better nick.
1: Yeah, it was a bit of a mess there. And look, I'm sure they'll eventually settle and get it right. I mean, they haven't. Hopefully, Pierce is all right. He went down very late. I don't know if there's been any update on whether he's come through. It seemed like his ankle got caught under a double tackle there. So hopefully, he's had enough injury problems, so they don't need to lose that. But as we say, I mean, any team that Deck has injuries to their stars is going to hurt somewhere along the line.
2: Yeah, yeah. How good's, sorry to interrupt, no, right. How good's Jackson? Oh. Let's be honest here. The smother on the wing, he took control out of the middle. Even Lloyd Meek, he made them blokes look just very, very ordinary and slow. As Ruckman, yeah. I know they're not that quick, but he made him look even slower. And he was just unbelievable. And if he's not the best Ruckman in the league right now, Walkeeve, he has to be. And if Fremantle change it by doing something different with our man Darcy maybe coming back one day, they're going to go down the wrong path. They've got to stick with this bloke as the number one Ruckman, Brad.
1: Well, talking about injuries, as we said, you can't have your stars go down because it hurts you, but no disrespect, but probably the opportunity with Darcy being out has helped a lot because when Jackson came back, remember he cracked the Tom Tits because he wanted to be Ruckman, you know what I mean? And they were playing him forward more often than not. And then we heard, yeah, he's going to go back to being a Ruckman. And even across the summer, this summer, some we were told that he was going to be an extra midfielder. Well, no, he's a gun ruckman. He is a midfielder. He's Dean Cox-like. He's a bit like, you know, Max Gorn, obviously, who would have been his mentor at Melbourne back in the premiership days. You know, so, and he can roll forward. And as you saw last night, he's no world beater, but Mason Cox was able to do enough, you know, to give him a bit of a spell if he wants to go forward. You don't rest him on the bench. You try and rest him forward and keep him in the game as much as possible.
2: Yeah, yeah.
0: Boys, we look now Essendon to come as we wrap up a wonderful night for Fremantle last night. Essendon at the G next week, Brad, and then Ross Lyon, St Kilda come here before they have a massive test, which they are more than capable of beating Brisbane at the Gabba in 3 weeks' time. Brad, I'm noticing you're keeping a lid on it, and I can understand why. The texts are coming in. How good is Luke Jackson, number one ruck in the league? Mason Cox is allowing Jackson to rest a goal for. Forward, it is going to be hard to push Cox out. I asked Sam yesterday this question. You've now got he didn't have the benefit of seeing last night's game on yesterday morning show, obviously. What are you still concerned about with Fremantle? And what would you do now? Would you start to rotate, rest over the next few weeks if you were in Justin Longmuir's inner circle?
1: Oh, no. Well, you know, I've kept the calm, the farm mentality the whole way through, because a lot of the Fremantle fans were getting uppity because they weren't winning by enough. And as you can see, I mean, as long as you keep banking the 4 points, they soon accumulate, and they've now got a great record of 8-1. And other teams will trip over at some stage. And I'm sure that Fremantle are going to trip over at some stage too. You can't be up. I think they probably need some to win another 10. So 18 is probably going to get them a top two spot. And that's what they've got to be sort of, that's what they'll be secretly aiming for, I would imagine, because you need those two home finals, Deck, to leapfrog into a prelim final and hopefully into a grand final if that's the case. So, yeah, all I'm thinking, it's a long season. They haven't had too many serious injuries to really, really good talent. They've been able to cover most things thus far. And other teams will get better. You don't play your best football in May. You play your best football in August, September. So that's my only concern. And Sum's rightly pointed out their back half, there's a couple of little niggles there. And there are other players that are still to be tested away from home. And I'm talking like MCG now, you know, against the best teams in the competition, whether they can stand up when it matters. And that's going to be a rider. Until they get the opportunity to do that, we can pontificate whether they will or they won't. But until they actually do that and get the opportunity to do so, we'll just keep reserve, I reckon.
0: Okay, Brad Hardy, Peter Sumage, Declan Kelly, Sports Connection. Boys, I was trying to have a little romantic dinner last night, looking into their eyes, and Paul Persick, who's flying the ship, was texting me. Would you like to share your text, Paul, with me? And also, you've got an update on Alex Pearce.
3: No, I'll go to the text first. Good morning, Summer. Good morning, Brad, yes. Declan, and good morning, everybody. Said about the Dockers, it was their eighth win in a row, best run since 2006, I believe. Correct me if I'm wrong, when they won 9. And dare I say it, I think that was their best win of the year so far. I think it's their maturity in the side that's starting to evolve. Okay, there's still a long way to go in the season. And I alluded in that text about how mature the playing group really got, you know, in that last quarter when they were 21 points down and they went on a rampage. So if they can keep that maturity growing, then they're going to be in for possibly a top two finish. They just got to keep banking those wins.
0: I was just trying to have a romantic night while you were texting me. That was the point I was making, Paul, but thank you for that update. But Alex Pearce.
1: Who are you at with, Marissa?
2: It's Kelly's birthday yesterday, Brad.
3: There we go.
1: Was it? Oh, the lovely Kelly. Yeah, I love Kelly. Yeah, happy birthday, Kelly. I didn't know that.
2: Where'd you go, to Fast Eddie's or Ace J's? Where'd you go?
0: Pignell Cafe. I put it on your tab. Paul, the update on Alex Pearce, please.
3: Yes, as we speak, he's having scans on his lower leg. He had a Hawthorn player fall across the leg in the final seconds of last night's win. Results of the scans yet to be confirmed, likely to be this afternoon or tomorrow.
0: Beautifully done. 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We'll take a break. When we come back, Brad Hardy, Peter Sumage, we'll talk about West Coast. Or will we talk about West Coast? The text line nearly blew up yesterday, and we'll get stuck into what is ahead of us in this week's round. Don't go anywhere. We'll be right back after this break.
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15: Oh, you should. 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
16: All Dad's most prized possessions are in the pool room. All his mementos and things that remind him of something special. So by him saying it was going straight to the pool room meant he thought it was special.
15: That is a collector's item.

0: connection, but a good Charlotte. Peter Sumage, Brad Hardy, Friday show always goes off. The Retrovision text line up and about, plenty of texts coming in. Brad, I believe you've got someone new in your life.
1: Ooh.
0: Where the missus has been away, not
1: I thought
0: mine.
1: You were going to say a new horse or something.
0: No, not a new horse, but we're on the same.
2: No, pussy.
0: New pussy in his life. what's it called?
2: Gabby.
0: Name, Brad? Gabby the pussy.
2: Gabby the pussy.
0: Well, yeah. And I said to him last week, what are you up to?
1: What colour?
2: Tortoiseshell. Right. You know what tortoiseshell is?
1: No.
0: No idea.
2: You better Google it. They're the best. Apparently, I haven't fact-checked this, but I think that most of them are girls. So, So the tortoiseshells are they're the ones with a bit of brown, bit of white, bit of black, a bit of all that. So, beautiful. She's a beautiful cat. She's bad as a seal at the moment. She's because we've been batching for a couple of weeks, and we haven't missed out on the takeaway. I'll give you the tip.
0: The soft side of Brad Hardy. I'm a little bit afraid to Google tortoise-size pussy.
2: Tortoiseshell.
0: Tortoiseshell pussy. I'll see what comes up. Right. I'll leave that to your imagination. But I was only asking about your little cat, and you brought it down a total different angle as you normally do. Get me into trouble. Morning, Marissa. Lisa from Ellenbrook. Hello, Lisa. Morning, Declan, Brad, Summer, and team. Great game, but without Barras made it hard for the Hawks. Gunston, what a champion. He was on 1 foot in the last quarter. I agree with you guys. Concern about Frio's back line. Eagles have pick one in the mid-year draft. They have Robertson and Newton out on long-term injury list. Do the Eagles go for a defender or a midfielder? Have a great day. We'll get to that very soon, Lisa. But agreeing with you last night, boys, obviously the Brass going down, Gunston. So a bit of work to do for Fremantle soon.
1: Oh, yeah. But as Brad said, 8-1. Yep. Win another 10, you're going to finish first or second. Two home finals. You're virtually a prelim guaranteed in the sense that, one and two gives you that, and especially the home stuff. That's where they're going to be hard to beat at an Optus if they can maintain their fitness. You know, I read in the paper quickly, Deck, that,
0: today.
1: JL.
0: Oh, you're the one.
1: Yeah. JL said that their fitness got them through.
0: Right.
1: They're hard fit. It's all good. It's a long way, as Brad said. It's a marathon. So you can be hard fit in the first half, but you've got to make sure you're hard fit with a couple of rounds to go.
0: Good signs, though, coming home so strongly in the fourth quarter, wasn't it?
1: Terrific. That's what I'm saying. And that's where I'm convinced that Weddle, who had to go back, and he ran off Amos a few times there and looked good. But if he was playing on the wing half forward and then was able to push more in, number eight for Hawthorn into the midfield to help out, I reckon it might have been a little bit different with the last quarter. I think Hawthorn would have had a few more entries.
0: Absolutely. Boys, two games tonight. We've talked about the crossover. Here we go again. Missing out last week with a classic showdown because of the AFL fixturing. 5:30, Brisbane Lions and Carlton. Saying yesterday on the show, Brad, the station with the ads pushing up their mate Adam Simpson for the Carlton gig seems to be getting louder and louder. A daunting task for Carlton and Voss tonight at the best of times. What's coming out of Carlton? How long has Voss got? Champion bloke, champion player, but not going well for him at the Blues. What's the latest?
2: Yeah. Well, unfortunately, and as we say, it doesn't matter which coach it is. It's a win-loss business, isn't it, Sum? And it's going to catch up with you at some stage. And it's easier to sack the coach than it is the players. I still think they've got a pretty average list. Even their top-end talent now isn't as elite as it was, 2 to 3 years ago even. And they were still there. I'm talking Wiedering, Cripps, Walsh, these type of players. Gary Mackay, well, you can have him. The bottom line is that, I'm concerned. Brisbane, as you know, are my and yours too, from I think, favourites. They've got gears. They haven't even started humming yet. That's the worry, because they've got so many. They've got a few players in and out. They've still got a few to come back in, and some on a longer term injury list, etc. Geez, they bat deep, and unfortunately for Vossi, I don't think it's going to get any better tonight. I don't give Adam Simpson any chance of coaching Carlton. I think they're smart enough to step around that. I think what Graham Wright will do, his model is to find the next Craig McRae type. I think he'll go in the marketplace there. That'll bring a lot of names into the mix. But if I had to have an interest, and we probably will soon at some point, I don't know if they bet on it anymore, I'd be having my money on James Kelly. He's assistant coach down at Geelong right now. I don't think they want an interim for 4 months. There's no good pushing Bossy out the door and then having an interim for four months who's not going to be taking the job. And I think it's too early to have someone else. James Kelly was runner-up to Stephen King at Melbourne, even in front of Buckley. So I just get the gut feel that, they'll go as long as they can with Michael, and eventually the rope will snap. And at some point, I'd probably say around that, I think the bye round, Sam, what's that, about 4 or 5 weeks away, Dick?
0: Yes.
2: If that's the case, I mean, Michael could easily go to a cult and say, are we going on or not? And they'll probably say no. So everybody knows where they stand. Well, you can either leave now or run us through to the end of the season, because they're not going to make the eight. They're not going to worry anybody. They can't really go out and recruit anybody at this point. Other than every likely mid-season draft, I think you'll find that they'll go through the process. And as I say, my money would be on James Kelly.
0: Boys, can I ask you both? A lot of assistant coaches going around, and the Craig McRae effect, as you said, Brad. John Longmire. He's obviously stepped away. Still fairly close to Coxie and Sydney, I note. I think still has plenty to offer. Any thoughts where, I'm not suggesting Carlton, but any thoughts somewhere you think he'd be a good fit if and when he's ready to come back? Because no doubt he will want to come back into the game.
1: West Coast.
0: Okay.
1: Simple as that. If he was in the market, West Coast should have a serious
0: all
1: look at
0: him
1: for sure.
0: Yeah.
1: I think he'd be ideal for where West Coast are at. Like I said, I don't know whether he wants to coach again. Brad probably knows more than me in that area, I think he's pretty happy with his lifestyle and the way things are going at the moment.
0: Brad?
2: Yeah, I think he's got the ability to cherry pick. I mean, he's not doing his brand any harm being out of it. As you say, Sam, look, it could be two jumps first, really. I mean, because you're probably looking at changes at Carlton, Essendon, Tasmania coming in, And West Coast not in the not too distant future, I don't reckon. I think you're right, Sam. I think there's the way they are delusional, and the way that they are trying to form a narrative to say we're on the right track. Well, yeah, to be beaten by the VFL Richmond reserves team last week, doesn't speak well, does it?
1: No, it doesn't.
0: We're
1: talking about coaches, but we're talking about Brisbane and Carlton.
0: Yep.
1: Brad, as you alluded to, Oscar Allen, should be back in about 10 weeks or so. But, geez, Noah Ainsworth, concussion protocol, so a week or two away. Jared Berry, 1 week away. Ty Gallup, concussion protocol, so not far away. Mm-hmm. Darcy Gardner, only 1 week away. Eric Hipwood, probably a month away, 4 to 5 weeks. And then you got Jack Payne, I'm not too sure on him. Geez, you had three or four of those players. Oh, they're going to get stronger and stronger, Brisbane, aren't they?
2: Yeah, I mean, as I say, everybody can get caught. Melbourne caught Brisbane the other week, didn't they? When we didn't think they would. No doubt, in your infancy, either at South or even with West Coast, you probably found yourself where you took the money. I vividly remember playing at Brisbane with the Bears in 89. Who won the flag in 89, Jack? Hawthorn. Who did Brisbane beat? The Bears beat at Carrara about six rounds out from the finals. Hawthorn, it can happen. Yeah. But what I'm saying is that if they're hungry, motivated, fit, sound, and he has the full pick of that list, watch out.
0: Boys, we had a lot of feedback yesterday to our segment, Brad, with just going through and for obvious reasons, speaking of the Richmond victory last week. We'll get to that very shortly. Your boys injury prone, but plagued this season, but that's part and parcel of the game. Are you getting any chance across at with Port? I know you always give me chance, but
2: For sure. Yeah, they were gallant last week against Fremantle, and they could have won it. You know, as I say, they're just the bottom end of their list, and those guys have gone out this week. And you know, Davidson needs to sharpen up. He needed a bit of a spell. Emmett, you know, he's a 6'6" gangly kid who's still like a baby giraffe, and he needs time. You know, they're bringing, you know, obviously Bonapelli's on one leg, but he's fine. He's going to go around again. Ed Richards came back into a little bit of form. It's going to be a terrific clash tonight. And like Fremantle and Hawthorn last night, Western Bulldogs boys have to work around. Aliruli is a great zoner offer, and he took a lot of intercept marks, probably played his best game for Port Adelaide last week. Well, you don't kick it down his throat, do you, Sim? You go around him, you know, and you try and find the Gunston or the Wizard like it was last night early against Fremantle. You know, they're accomplished defenders, Fremantle's defence, but, you know, if you move the ball, come from different angles, anybody that can take it apart. So I see it this way, Dick. I see Butters v. Bontempelli. I see Horn Francis versus Ed Richards. And then everyone else, after that, it's pretty much game on.
0: The other game that sort of catches my eye on Saturday as we move towards, obviously, Sunday morning at West Coast and Melbourne across your way, Brad. It's in Darwin. It's sort of a tipster's nightmare. I don't know if this is working or not, but Gold Coast and St Kilda, the whole Darwin thing with Gold Coast, how's that all sitting?
2: Oh, no, they want out, no doubt. They'll try and wriggle out. But, I mean, they've really got to keep going there, Sean, because, you know, the AFL are putting in a lot of money to GWS and Gold Coast in particular. I mean, Sydney are pretty well established now, so are Brisbane. But they've still got to pour money into these new markets, and they're trying to get them right. Now, this has been an unadulterated success for Gold Coast. I don't think they've been beaten in their last eight starts up there.
0: No, they haven't.
2: I don't know why they don't want to play. You know, and they should be beating St Kilda, you would think. So, yeah, I don't understand. I think Melbourne are ready to put their hand up. They play one game at Alice Springs. They might pick up the other one. I just don't think... I think Gold Coast are trying to get to that position now, some to say, well, listen... Yeah, it might be worth the 4 points, but it's, you know, it's not a PR exercise anymore. You know, we need to keep that home game at Carrara and bank the points up here. And if we are going to challenge, you know, and be a team that's going to be contending for not only this year but for a few years to come.
1: Yeah, look, I agree, Brad. They've just got to guts it out a little bit there, and like you said, they've been winning, so. That's a positive. I've actually tipped the Saints in this game, to be honest with you, because I just think, you know, it's a bit more of an even game, you know, a neutral ground in that sense, even though the Suns have got a good record. I think the Saints will be thereabouts. But, yeah, two sides that need a win. You know, the Saints are starting to show something, but if they want to make the top eight, I think they can make the top ten. They need to win a game like this, Brad.
2: Yeah, they have to take a scalp, there's no doubt. And like, again, he's had his old game, he's had his old PR stunts, Ross. You know, a few weeks ago, oh, they were playing well. If you take the scores out, we're going pretty well. I mean, what are we, under 10s? And now it's travel, 6 days here, back here, up there, back there. Mate, that's the nature of the beast. You know, Fremantle, West Coast, Brisbane, Sydney, they've been doing that for years, mate.
1: He was at Fremantle for five years. I think he understands travel.
0: Yeah.
2: As I say, it's just a huff and puff of, you know, him driving the narrative in the press, and the meek and weak journos don't take him on.
0: Well, they've got plenty of company over here, which we'll discuss in a minute. Let's not talk about West Coast journalists. We can't do that. Geelong and Collingwood at the G. I just want to ask you both something, boys. I love sentimentality. I love milestones, celebrating them and all that. Pendlebury deserves all the plaudits they get. Is it just me, or is Collingwood sort of flirting with form and trying to manufacture? We know what they're going to do. Eagles are across there next week, home in a couple of weeks, a home game for them. But is it a dangerous game, Brad, that they're playing, seemingly playing, trying to sort of manufacture how and when he plays milestone games, or am I reading too much into it?
2: Oh, there's an element of that. There's no doubt. I mean, they've handpicked, as West Coast did last week. With the, they probably looked at the fixture and said, which team, which game do we have, you know, for the centenary or the anniversary of the 2006, the elevation of our legends, as we were talking about commercially last week, Dick. And, you know, they picked out Richmond because they thought they could beat them. And that's exactly what they've done. They picked out a game. Yep, we'll pick out the game. They'll beat West Coast when they come over. It'll be predominantly Collingwood fans, so as many as they want can go in there. The thing that's going to irk, and we'll wait and see if it arises, Saturday is Foxtel Day, Sum. So, and Pendlebury breaks the record on Saturday, on a Saturday, deck. Our Channel 7 going to jump. So that means people who are free to air won't be able to see it. I just wonder how the AFL are going to react on this one. I just wonder if they're going to, you know, cut a deal or do something where, you know, most of the people around the country would. It's historical. I mean, we're not going to see it again in any time soon, I wouldn't think. So, you know, do they get to the biggest audience they possibly can or not, Sum?
1: Yeah, I think they should. And like you said, even if it's a one-off, they should get it on free-to-air for sure.
0: Yeah, we shall see. I think Foxtel might have a little bit to say about that. But
2: yeah, of course they will.
0: The mounting issues at AFL House. This is the Sports Connection on a Friday morning. Peter Sumage and Brad Hardy. I just found out there, Brad, we do get to the bottom of all the big news. Tortoiseshell pussies tend to have a strong personality, sometimes called tortitude. Their pattern can appear in many breeds. So that's what you're living with.
2: I'll tell you one thing. They hate people. She hates people. Right. Get me.
0: Yeah, well, you just stay in there and keep.
2: I'm the only one who can pat the pussy. I can tell you that. No one else can get near the pussy.
0: Yeah. Can't help myself. South Fremantle Continental Cafe. Carlo and the team's 318 South Terrace, South Fremantle. Open Monday to Sunday for breakfast and lunch. 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Between 5 and 9 p.m. Great station sponsor. When we come back, there's a game. It's in Melbourne. It's Melbourne and West Coast on Sunday morning. We've got plenty to dissect from there. A lot of reaction yesterday and no doubt more today. Do not go anywhere. We'll be right back after this break.
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0: 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Peter Sumage, Brad Hardy, Declan Kelly. 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Boys, Sunday morning, Melbourne West Coast, coming off an absolute shellacking last week on the field, and the fallout has been massive this week. Paul, before I get the boys' thoughts, just the ins and outs for West Coast, please.
1: Yeah, the ins and outs at this time for the Eagles. Melbourne, of course, have brought in Moniz Wakefield, Kent Field, Adams and Bowie. Brody Mychek, of course, is out. For the Eagles, Harry Edwards, Bo Allen, Jack Williams, Harvey Johnston, Clay Hall and Jack Hutchinson are in the extended squad. Elijah Hewitt and Harry Schoenberg has been dropped. Matthew Owies is out with injury for the game on Sunday.
0: Okay. Some?
2: Yeah, Elijah Hewitt, isn't he going places over to Melbourne?
0: Yeah,
2: again?
0: Well,
2: geez, that's the right way to go about it.
0: Well, certainly put showing him the door.
2: Yeah, that's an interesting one. Another young kid, look, his form hasn't been great, no doubt about it. But they brought him back too early.
0: Yes.
2: It's not his fault. They should have left him in the waffle for a week or two to build his fitness. Now they're dropping him. Now they should just leave him in. Now they haven't. Now the kid's got an excuse to go. Or whether he's made that decision, Dick. And that's part of the reason he's going back to the Magoos. But, yeah, not good, Brad. A young kid going out, which in my opinion is wrong.
0: Brad, If there was I am going a little bit premature, morning Rob, but if there was a coach of the year thus far, I think Stephen King would certainly be in the conversation. I think most of us, to be fair, with the changes and rearranges and the soap operas of the last couple of years, had Melbourne possibly down in that bottom four. They're a beautiful brand of football. They're up and about. Confidence is a wonderful thing. Currently $8 West Coast. A 7-goal margin the generous bookies are giving us either way. What are you expecting West Coast to show? Something here, honourable loss, whatever, but they've got to come out of the blocks after a
3: Melbourne
0: performance.
3: Melbourne, as a rule, never liked Marvel. Remember, they hated Marvel. Dimmer,
0: yes.
3: when he was at Richmond, hated Marvel. But, you know, this ordinarily, some over the last few years, even with Petrarca and Oliver and May and all the others, it'd be a game they'd probably drop. You know, you can't trust them. But I think this young group is starting to be trustworthy. And as you say, Dick, they've won 5 games. They should go, I would think, for 6. I think they're 2-goal-a-quarter better side than West Coast, you know, straight away. So this has got all the hallmarks. Unless West Coast can bring something to the table, it could be a Birmingham shellacking because they're humming and, you know, led by Gorn and Pickett in particular, and then Van Ruyen and a few of these others join in. They should be winning and winning comfortably. And you know, I agree with your sentiments too, Sim. I was listening in the background in regards to what you think with the youth and whatever. And, I mean, find out. I mean, like last week they went too short. And they got Bazo playing down in the waffle. They're doing okay, apparently. I haven't seen the game, so I'm not going to say that I've no firsthand, but track watchers tell me he's been going on. Why aren't these blokes being played? Why do they keep going back to these other blokes? I don't understand it. And the ones they've recruited haven't been great either. I'm with you. Play the kids and give them some time. Give them a month. I know. And you say, and you can do that at West Coast in this situation they're in, some, because you say, righto, young Sumich, we're going to give you a month. You're going to have some.

0: got yesterday. Brad, have a listen to this. And I hadn't heard it anywhere in media, starting to hear it now, what you brought to the table yesterday, Sam, in terms of losses at quarters. Just repeat for the Friday audience.
1: Yeah, Brad, West Coast from round three against Port Adelaide at three-quarter time to half-time against Richmond, which was round eight, they had lost 19 consecutive quarters. 19, Brad, it was a club record. You know, and Andrew McGualter wants to say they're improving. So they lost 19 quarters in a row, and it's a club record. I don't think that one's out there. They're out of the eight first quarters this year, they've had three of them. They didn't kick a goal in three of them. Their percentage in 2026 is 59%. In 2025, it was 60%. They only had one win. Brad, it just keeps adding up. The average losing margin at this stage is 65 points compared to 2025 at this stage, round eight, that was 47. So they're three goals worse off. And McGualter's trying to tell us that they're improving.
2: They're damning stats. Well done on unearthing those. And yeah, as Dennis Pagan used to say, yeah, don't piss down the back of your leg and tell me that's raining. You know, like, it's they are delusional. I know you've got to try and sell hope and all of that, but if it doesn't pass the pub test, don't do it. That's what I say, because you're only going to get people to, like us and others, will dig and dig and dig, because we're not going to buy it. And, as you said, and they've got no leaders, and including, you know, I'm an unadulterated fan of Liam Baker. He had great success at Richmond. But when they had a 129-point margin defeat to the hands of Sydney, he said it was an aberration, it won't happen again. Lo and behold, 4 weeks later, they got beat by St Kilda by 101 points again. Don't say it. Yeah. Don't say things you can't guarantee. Don't say things you can't guarantee.
0: Some, you mentioned some names yesterday. On the back of Lisa's email earlier on the Retrovision text line, I've picked one in the mid-year draft. What should they be? And I think that's been the fallout, Brad, and rightly so. Elliot, we love him, but drinking the party line, towing the party line last week, I think he's wound it back a little bit. Just, treating us like mushrooms in the sense of nothing to see here, we're going to be fine. So what should they be doing on planning for, and you'd hope they are, not just Richmond-centric in this mid-season draft?
1: Why go for anything? Why not just keep playing what you got on your list? What do you have to? I don't think there's anyone who's going to help them out.
0: No. Okay.
1: I've got to be honest. Like all this mid-season stuff, they come in, they're okay players. They're not good enough to get drafted in the first place.
0: Yep.
1: You might get one every now and then, but that plays a few games. But I just think, why not concentrate? As Brad said, we've got Bazo playing reserves and all these. So you're going to go and get a mid-season bloke, and you're going to have to play him. So it pushes Bazo out again, Deck. So why not play Bazo and get all these? Don't worry about the mid-season draft. Try and develop what you got for now, because I don't think a mid-season draft player is the...
2: Well, there's no silver bullet.
1: Develop what
2: you're right. Yeah, there's no silver bullet. You're right. But, they went and got Hutchison, what was that, a couple of seasons ago. There have been others. They got the bloke who ended up back at Melbourne and did his knee again recently. But, they've done all that. I mean, you get a sugar hit, but it's sustained. They're few and far between. There have been... mature age rookies that have gone and played really, really well. No problem. But as you say, some in the number of selections and the number of players who get picked in that mode, they're few and far between the success stories.
1: Yeah, look, I would only do it if you're hunting for the top eight.
0: Yep.
1: And you just might need a player that could fill a spot if something happened to one of your better players or two. So. Other than that, West Coast have got enough players to develop. Why aren't they then just playing them? Oh, I'm just not into this mid-season draft stuff. I reckon just go with what you got and develop them, get them in, and then see what you got.
0: 4 minutes to 11. The hour goes extremely quick with the boys, Brad in Melbourne, Peter Sumage in the studios at Gloucester Park. Melbourne this week, GWS, a at home. The Collingwood game, which we've just talked about, which could be the celebration of the milestone for Pendlebury. And then Essendon is probably the next so-called winnable game. But we had that planned last week, didn't we? And we know how that went. So it'll see.

0: What? I know we hate the word, but I can't think of any better expression. Some, what would you like to see, and what would be a, we'd love to see them win, but what would be at least an acceptable or honourable loss, whichever way you want to take it? 42.5 is the line that the corporates have set.
1: Yeah, well, see, I think that's reasonable because I think they're going to be actually very competitive against Melbourne. As good as Melbourne's going, I don't think they're a top six side or a top eight side. You know, they're going to scrape into the top eight, but I just, something tells me that West Coast are going to be very competitive. What I want to see is a four-quarter effort, Deck. Yep. Not 2.5 or three quarters. And as Brad said, if they're only going to play that, they're going to lose by 8-plus goals because Melbourne are a couple of goal better quarter but aside. So if they can be competitive and maybe just have this game around the 20 to 40-point mark, I think that's reasonable. And I think that's a good effort. And we want to see the likes of Harley Reid play consistent four-quarter. We want to see Liam Baker now start to tackle and chase and these other blokes start to, Liam Duggan to hit some targets. And if he doesn't, get him out, put Bazo in. You know, those type of things have got to happen. So we want to see that. And if we don't see it this weekend, it's time to move on a fair few of them.
0: I noticed on the corporates, boys, obviously the venue is adding to it. They're expecting a shootout because it's the largest total that the corporates have set just below 200. So if West Coast can contribute there and get on the front foot, we might see something different. Boys, you've got a big day tomorrow at Ascot.
1: Yeah. We've got a couple in. We've got Tycoon Harry and Swingman, so we'll see how we go. They don't like Tycoon. He's running on three legs tomorrow. And Swingman, I think, will be a good each-way bet. I think both have okay chances.
0: We've got inside racing after this. I'll be interested to hear what Wes Cameron and Marty Young, you're the eternal optimist. Brad, you'll be sitting there.
2: Just do me a favour. Ask Marty and Wes who they barrack for, will you?
0: Yes, indeed. Yes, some's looking at me blankly. Wes Carlton and Marty's a bomber. So
1: the powerhouse clubs. How are they going?
0: That's the VFL.
1: That's the VFL. We said that, Brad. Yesterday, I said, do you like this one? Why do we, the Melbourne media, you know, call WA, South Australia, Sydney, Brisbane, go interstate clubs. We're not interstate clubs. We're actually a national comp. Yep. So you should not be calling us interstate clubs. It's WA, Fremantle or West Coast. It's Brisbane. It's Sydney. We're not interstate clubs. If you are calling us interstate clubs back in Melbourne in the media, that means you think it's a VFL comp again. So how's the VFL club going with Essendon, Carlton and Richmond down the bottom, Brad?
0: You've got influence over there, Brad. You've got a Brownlow medal. Yeah. You're always in AFL house. They listen to you all the radio platforms.
2: I'm trying desperately to get Andrew Dillon in for a charisma bypass to see if I can help him. They've got more on their plate than they can handle at the moment. If anything can go wrong with the AFL right now, it is.
0: Yes, they're not having a good time. Boys, we've come to the end of the hour. Good luck tomorrow at Ascot. No doubt hear from it. Thank you for everyone on the Retrovision text line. Brad, I'll listen to your fine work on all your platforms over the weekend and look forward to you with Peter G on Tuesday.
2: I can't believe somehow we got a Declan Wise. He didn't do a live read for Marissa. I cannot believe that. He put it in the can.
0: No,
2: fair dinkum.
0: You know what?
2: Up went the white flag. Too much for me.
0: Brad, if I can get a word
1: especially
0: in.
1: Especially with Gabby the pussy.
0: It's like being at home. I purposely got Persic to drop the line. We did it while you weren't speaking because I just wanted to give Marissa a little full go without interruption. So we timed it beautifully.
1: Take on Gabby.
0: She would. We're just looking at Gabby, the photo you sent us. So enjoy Gabby's company. What could happen while the missus is away? You go well, Brad, and look after the pussy on the weekend.
2: She's a beautiful cat. Don't worry about that. She just hates people. That's all.
0: Soft side of Brad Hardy. I heard the soft side of you yesterday, and I also want to thank you. Now, I know we're on radio and we're on YouTube now. Sending me a video last night, you've got some moves. That was Tom Cruise. Listeners, I got a text from the great man, the dual premiership winner, and all the accolades that come. Not five in a state game, six, as he reminds me constantly. But I'm seeing a soft side of him. And last night, my Persic wasn't the only one texting me while I was trying to have a romantic dinner. I get a text from one Peter Sumage, and he's in his socks at home on the floorboards, and he's doing the dance across the you've got some...
1: Ice baby.
0: Yeah, ice baby. You've got some moves. Good luck tomorrow with the Tycoon and the Swingman, and I look forward to doing it all again next week. It's been a massive week.
1: Thanks, Dick. Thanks,
0: good man.
1: Sisters.
0: Peter Sumage on the Sports Connection. It's 2 minutes past 11. Paul, let's get to that 11 o'clock news. Marty Young, Wes Cameron, Inside Racing will be on right after this break.
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5: I'm Mark Dransfield. The federal government says next week's budget will produce $64 billion in savings. More from federal politics reporter Nelson Scott.
6: Labor is under pressure to deliver a fiscally responsible budget amid persistent inflation and ongoing uncertainty in the Middle East. The Treasurer says $64 billion in savings have been found, which puts the budget in a better position than was previously forecast. The extra money has come from reducing the growth of some programs, like the NDIS, and redirecting unspent funds from various grants. Jim Chalmers says the savings will help reduce the national debt.
7: These are 64 billion reasons why this is an especially responsible budget.
6: The opposition believes the government is not doing enough to deal with inflation and housing supply. Liberal Senator Sarah Henderson says the coalition's budget reply will link immigration with home shortages.
8: There are simply not enough houses being built.
6: The budget will be delivered on Tuesday. Nelson Scott, Canberra.
5: The Prime Minister says he trusts security agencies to do their job following the return of a cohort of people from Syria. Sean Bindley reports.
9: Two women detained in Melbourne are now facing crimes against humanity charges, including enslavement. A woman who landed in Sydney has been charged with entering a conflict zone and knowingly being a member of a terrorist organisation. Anthony Albanese telling Nova it's clear police and other agencies have been managing the situation carefully.
10: I trust the authorities to do their job, the AFP and our security agencies, including ASIO, and they've done it. That's why three of the four adults have been charged and will face very serious charges. The other person will be monitored.
5: A 37-year-old man has died after he was hit by a bus while riding his e-bike in Perth's southern suburbs. Police say an orange bus collided with the man who was riding his e-bike near a roundabout in Parmelia. A 71-year-old woman's been left with serious injuries after a hit-run collision in Melbourne. More from Madeleine Burke.
11: The woman was hit by a white Volkswagen hatch while crossing Barclay Street around 4:20 yesterday afternoon. It's believed the car failed to stop, continued along Sydney Road, where the driver pulled over and was last seen walking towards the train station. Police seized the vehicle but are yet to locate the driver. Investigators are releasing CCTV of a man they're looking for, while the woman remains in hospital. Madeleine Burke, Melbourne.
5: A toddler is in a critical condition after she was attacked by a dog in southeast Queensland's Scenic Rim region. The two-year-old girl was mauled at a home in Beaudesert with injuries to her neck. And legendary broadcaster and environmentalist Sir David Attenborough says he's been overwhelmed with messages celebrating his 100th birthday. A special concert to mark the occasion will be held at Royal Albert Hall in London. Sir David says the well wishes have come from far and wide.
12: From preschool groups to care home residents and countless individuals and families of all ages. I simply can't reply to each of you all separately, but I would like to thank you all most sincerely.
5: Checking the Aussie share market, the All Ords is trading down 135 points at 89.71. One Australian dollar is buying 72.09 US cents. This is AIR News. First to AFL, and the power of Brisbane's midfield has forced Carlton coach Michael Voss to recall George Hewett for tonight's clash against the Lions.
13: He's been really strong over the last couple of weeks, added a couple more things into his game. Hopefully we'll see in this game here, but look, he's been a really valuable teammate for us. So, you know, you bang the door down through selection, through your form, and he's certainly done that.
5: Meantime, Port Adelaide hosts the Bulldogs, and the power have made one change with Jack Watkins coming in for Todd Marshall. NRL and the Dolphins are emerging as fierce contenders after recording back-to-back wins. Welcoming back key stars Jeremy Marshall-King and Cody Nikurima, the Finns charged past the Bulldogs to claim a 44-12 home victory. Coach Christian Wolf says it was exciting to watch.
14: Look, it was just good to get Izzy, Cody and Jeremy back together. Obviously with Hammer at the back as well. First time we played with that all year. You could just see the confidence and the way we could move the ball, and it makes a big difference.
5: Tonight, the Roosters play the Titans in Gosford, then the Cowboys host the Eels. Aussie all-rounder Mitch Marsh has smashed a century to guide the Super Giants to a 9-run IPL win over the Royal Challengers. And tennis number one Arina Sabalenka has won her first game of the Italian Open, beating Czechia's Barbara Krejcikova in straight sets 6-2, 6-3. Australian Independent Radio News.
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16: Got some emergency roadworks happening on the Albany Highway heading southbound at Hazelmere Drive in Mount Nazira. Just look out for that one there. Also emergency roadworks happening Garrett Road eastbound at Gilbert Street in Bayswater. Meantime, traffic on the Kwinana Freeway, a little busy northbound up through Anchortel. Southbound runs all good. No delays on the Mitchell Freeway. Road Highway travelling quite well and no delays both directions to the Northbridge Tunnel. 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
24: Weather for the rest of your Friday here in Perth. We're going to get to a top of 24 degrees with an overnight minimum of 11. There was a bit of smoke around the city this morning, but that is just about cleared. For the weekend, rather pleasant weather in store. Tomorrow, 24 degrees and sunny. Sunday, 25 and sunny. Monday, 26 and sunny. And an even warmer 27 on Tuesday. Right now in Perth at 10 past 11, it's 19.8 degrees.
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0: 11 minutes past 11. 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This is the Friday edition of the Sports Connection. Inside Racing, the team is in. They're up and about. Had a big chat there with Peter Sumage as Sum was leaving the studio. He was just getting a little bit of inside information about what they thought of Tycoon Harry and Swingman running tomorrow. We'll find out about that. As I say, a very good morning to Wes Cameron and Marty Young. Wesley, looking mighty fine, clean shaven, smelling lovely. Jeez, you look good.
1: And feeling good.
0: Yep.
1: And feeling good. Declan, hello. Good morning to you. Good morning to Martin, to everybody tuned into the Sports Connection.
2: And the same to you and Deck as well. A very good morning to everyone listening
0: now,
2: in.
0: Now, you're doing the gym, aren't you? You just got a nice walk. You're walking just with a man on a mission.
2: I've got two gummy knees. Haven't been near the gym. Tell you what I've been doing. Training at the Civic Hotel every night and doing a very good job.
0: Really?
2: Yes.
0: Okay. Well,
2: we've switched to drinking Guinness.
0: Because oh, have you?
2: Yes.
0: Just watch that because it will...
2: Throw a bit on, does it?
0: Yeah, and I think when you get to our age, it's easy to put on.
2: Harder. Okay.
0: Because as young blokes, we were out tear away, running out, jumping out of windows, and before husbands came home, we were doing well. No, I'm just saying, generally speaking, not us.
2: Mm.
0: But you know what I'm saying, and you could shake it off. Can't do that anymore.
2: No, I get it.
1: Might affect other things too.
2: Mm.
0: Now, I was asked by Brad Hardy. I was reminded. He said, the two blokes coming up in Inside Racing, how's their footy teams going? Now, we better declare, a lot of the Inside Racing normal people, the people have moved from, remember Tab Radio? Remember when that was going?
2: Tab Radio, a long time ago.
0: Rest in peace. Should never have been sold, by the way.
2: No.
0: And I can say that as an independent, but it is a shame. But Wesley, you're a Blues Carlton fan, and Marty's a bomber through and through. Where's Carlton?
1: I'm going to read this out, Dick. This came through last week from a good mate of mine, one of Carlton's greatest supporters.
2: Has he got a name?
1: Oh, I can't say too much.
0: And have you proofread it? Because we are
1: I
0: live.
1: I have.
0: Okay.
1: The board has to go. The coach has to go. Some assistants have to go. Some players have to go. Carlton are too slow, no passion. Skills level, very, very poor. Lacking in leadership, no mongrel in the team. No pride in the jumper anymore. I hate the club, laughing stock of the AFL. And he is one of their greatest supporters that I have ever known, Harry, the great Harry Kettle.
0: And you concur?
1: I agree with most of it. Ooh. Yeah, they're an absolute disgrace to watch.
0: So Voss has to go?
1: Oh, I think they need to clean out everywhere.
0: Okay.
1: You know, you look at most football clubs, and the best way to look at a football club is your A graders, B graders, C graders. We've got one, Cripps, and
2: he's not an A grader anymore.
1: Let me finish.
2: Sorry about that.
1: He's an A grader, yet he's too slow. So. We're struggling. We are so off it at the moment. I think Cripps needs to go to West Coast, and I think it would be a great addition for the West Coast Eagles. But Carlton, there's no hope at the moment.
2: No?
1: No.
0: And you were very quiet?
2: Yeah.
0: For once?
2: I can't
0: we're
2: add
0: not
2: any
0: talking
2: more to
0: about...
2: that.
0: No, I was going to fasten it. Now, well, we better get into the race.
2: Yes.
0: A lot of stuff is coming across. You've opened me up to a wide, new... interesting range of listeners, you two.
2: Have you?
0: They've always been here with Wes. They're now pouring in because we are the home of Inside Racing on a Friday. A letter came across my desk which was sent to all the racing and wagering staff. As you know, and I'm quoting, the national wagering market is quite flat, while wagering service providers are also facing increased costs. That's why we at RAVA focused on reducing costs. As a result, more than $20 million in annual costs have been removed from RAVA's operating over the past 12 months. They're talking about the sale of Tab Radio to SEN. They reckon that more efficient race day broadcasting models, including the greater use of head office infrastructure for remote production. I'll simplify that. Remote racing will be calling off a tube in an office in Osborne Park. Changes to delivery of equine retraining programs, scaling back of the WA Racing WA Community Fund and corporate sponsorship, reduced expenditure across. And I think one of the ones that caught my eye is looking at stewards and travelling stewards to country race meetings. I'm not a racing person. I've got two experts next to me. I see a lot of concern there. I understand costs. I've been involved in business a long time, but alarm bells are ringing here.
2: Correct. That's going to be done remotely as well. Stewarding.
1: It's interesting. To me, listening to something like that, I haven't read the article that you've got there, but yep. That just, to me, reeks of somebody who doesn't have a feel for racing. We can touch on Tab Radio. The sale of Tab Radio is and was deleterious to the local racing industry. Don't need to say any more there. Race callers calling from a booth. It is happening at the moment. I think it takes away from the moral fabric of racing where you've got a race caller on course no matter where. Stewarding, yes, I can understand one steward back home operating the, I think it's a Hawkeye system, but you need stewards on course. I just think the bottom line is you need to cut the head of the snake. That's where the issues are, and you need to have people that fully understand racing and wagering. Maybe that's the issue.
0: Nothing to add there, mate.
2: Just on stewards, and I've never been a big bagger of stewards' reports. You have over the years. You've been out
1: only
2: of,
1: because they're not addressed correctly. Like
2: they've got to be accurate.
1: Proofreading,
2: it's not hard.
1: Proofreading
2: it's not
1: so
2: hard.
1: Essential.
2: So last week, a horse called Miss Sky High. You would think Miss Sky High would be a what sort of sex of a horse?
1: Oh, it's a gelding. I read that in the stewards' report.
2: They called it a gelding twice in the report.
1: Yeah. This is what I mean, the proofreading and getting things right when horses are
2: right?
1: held up. Declan's dying. That's all right. We'll bury him deep.
2: Yep.
1: You just need to get everything right. You know, if a horse is wide throughout, if a horse is held up.
2: And then there's some times that you'll see a horse held up that doesn't make it into the steward's report.
1: Oh, that's regular, but that's why you need oversight.
2: But when you come back from where we were in the 70s and 80s, the steward's report was like a Bible.
1: That's right, exactly, yeah. Yeah.
2: You just believed everything that was in there, and it was deadly accurate.
1: Yeah. Oh, I couldn't agree more. How are you, Deck? You all right?
0: Something just went down the wrong way there. All back. Yeah, we should get to the racing, but yes. A lot of reaction on the Retrovision text line to what you're saying, and would like to share more. I suggest strongly you just go to the RAWA website, and that'll be fully published of what's going on.
1: It'll be interesting because there is a submission before Parliament at the moment in relation to thoroughbred racing, and I think it's a 58-59 page submission, which spells out a lot. And I think probably those at Racing and Wagering WA are running scared knowing what's in that submission, and they're just trying to cover their tracks for 2 to 3 years of woeful performance.
0: Retrovision text line 0429913913.
2: Big news there with Tabcorp as well.
0: Yeah.
2: Did you see the latest there that they could be getting charged under the anti-money laundering rules?
1: Well, there's been a few wagering operators that have been in question there of late.
2: Yeah.
1: And rumours have been circulating about different wagering operators, so it probably comes as no surprise.
2: 25% off their bottom line on the ASX, so it was not well received by the market, that is for sure. Deck, are you okay?
0: I'm good, thank you.
2: Only got, 45 minutes to get through?
0: Got to see it through. 19 minutes past 11, we keep going. Retrovision text line, Michael of Como. Boys, can I get your thoughts on the standard of race callers across this country?
2: Ooh, that's one for you, Wes, former head of the media there. You used to look after all the race callers at RAWA.
1: I think we're struggling, in all honesty. I think there's not too many A graders, a lot of B and C graders. There's many that don't speak the English language that well. There's a lot that have got speech impediments that you think would be rectified. I think we've still got a few up there that are very, very good, but there's a lot that are plain ordinary. And they can improve, but they just need oversight. They need guidance. And I don't think that they're getting that guidance that's required. You need to put them through the right sort of personnel to teach them how to speak English correctly, how to deliver properly.
2: That'll be the next one. 20 years, it'll all be AI anyhow.
1: Well, that's...
2: Put chips. It will. Trust me.
0: Scares me, you know, that whole thing, where it's going. But, Mike, there's your asked and answered. Nine event card tomorrow. Is it a
2: tough? This is one of the toughest cards that I've had to wade through, Wes. So thank you for reintroducing me to doing the form because I've got a migraine out of doing this one. And there's even, you know, what is there, three pay one twos, I think. So you think you just skim through it. But even those smaller fields with short price favourites, I'm not convinced that they're all as short as they should be.
1: It's funny. I've spent probably more time doing this meeting than I do most other meetings.
2: Correct.
1: I think it was 7.5 hours, and it's probably one of the worst Saturday meetings I have ever done, and basically no appeal whatsoever. But
2: there's nine winners out there.
1: There's nine winners there.
2: The rail's at 3 metres. The wind will be around north-northeast, 15 KMs, as you like to call them, Wes.
1: Yep. Where's Brock Kneeling?
2: Brock, we can't get hold of Brock.
0: He's unavailable. He's busy.
2: He's busy, yep. He's trying to get Warrnambool back from a heavy 10 after the 3 days. No, we've got him, the great man.
0: We've got him. As I say, a very good morning to the manager at Perth Racing, Brock Kneeling. Good morning, Brock. Got the boys on, ready to get all the latest from your good self, sir.
3: Hey, good morning, boys. How are we?
2: We're going well, Brock. Always good to hear your voice. Rail at 3 metres. Looks like there'll be a bit of a slight northeaster about. Are we sort of looking for horses up on the speed?
3: I think we are tomorrow, definitely, and it's sort of set in. It's going to be there through the day, and, that sea breeze won't be in play. So, we're certainly expecting to, a few challenges early to find the front and then a few of them holding on potentially as the day goes on.
1: On the 3 metre pad, what's the course like? Last meeting for Ascot this season, what are our expectations with the track holding up?
3: Yeah, we were really pleased with how it played on Wednesday, and we probably expect the surface to be in a similar condition. We've got that even marking, pretty much right across the track down the home straight now. I've got to give a shout out to my guys to get through a season like we've had. A lot of consistent racing, and normally we're really clawing at the last bit to get through to the end of the season, but the track's in really good nick, and if we had to, we could certainly keep going. So credit to my guys. Matt and the team have done a brilliant job through the summer, and like I said, the track's in really good order, even marking down the straight, so it'll be more the wind conditions in play affecting the pattern of racing rather than the track tomorrow.
2: How's the winter track Belmont Park looking for the return to racing there?
3: Yeah, the track's in really good order, and it's a combination between getting the track up and going, and such a significant amount of work in and around the grandstand has gone on. So everyone's really excited to get over there and see all the new floors, public floor, members floor, all that's looking really good. Our last final touches are going on that over the next 3 days, so we're really looking forward to Monday or Tuesday for that all that work to be wrapped up. And we've done our testing on our new big screen over there, which is looking great as well. So really looking forward to getting over to Belmont. Track's really good. It's had that bit of a break now, and really evened. Thick layer of kaku. We've put our winter oversow with the ryegrass in it. That's slowly coming through now, so we'll see that over the next few months as the weather continues to deteriorate. That ryegrass will take hold for us, hopefully, and get us through the back end of the winter.
2: Hey, Brock, we've got to get moving. Thanks for coming on, and we'll do it next week.
3: Perfect. Thanks, guys.
1: Well done, Brock.
0: Beautiful. Brock Kneeling from Perth Racing. Nine races, boys. It starts race one, 11:39 tomorrow. The Tab Touch West Speed Platinum Handicap. Precious God, $1.65. I'm a Nipitit, $5. Aurora Queen, $5.50. Tribal Ruler, $10. And $13 up the rest.
2: I opened up with a beauty there, Deck. That's some of your best work. Now, I'm not getting involved with this race at all, but I have got a speed map here courtesy of an AI platform, and it has leaders, because I couldn't find the leaders there. No, I had no idea.
1: Yeah, fair enough.
2: So it says Tribal Ruler and Annie's Boy.
1: Right.
2: On pace, they're leading. On pace is Precious God and Aurora Queen, and midfield I'm Napoti and Kiralee.
1: Okay.
2: How do you feel about that?
1: Tribal Ruler probably would surprise me a little bit, but in this race, nothing would surprise me. I thought Anna's Boy might lead.
2: Mm-hmm.
1: And I had Anna's Boy a lot shorter in the market than what currently we can see on most wagering operators. But all of a sudden you've got Holly Nottle going aboard Precious God, Brandon Louis off, Holly Nottle on. She's the hottest thing in WA racing, and they do jump very, very well for her. Precious God is a noted backmarker. Who knows with Holly on board where Precious God gets. I think that's the way to go. Precious God, form is just superior to rivals here, and if it got beaten, it would surprise the living daylights out of me. I've got Anna's Boy next best because I think Anna's Boy can lead. Omnipoti gets a lovely run. Aurora Queen's been going great guns for the Durant stable. 2713.
2: No case to answer here, Your Honour.
0: Okay, we'll move on. We don't muck around when Marty's in that type of mind. City of Belmont, Rogan Josh Stakes.
2: Oh, Rogan Josh.
0: I love a bit of Indian. Rockin' the Jam, $1.60. Fancy Red, $4. Rocking Society, $7. Royal Law, $7.50. And $13 and up the rest, chaps.
2: Right, we're into play here, and I think Rockin' the Jam will take it up. It was a bit of a surprise last week when he led Wes.
1: Mm.
2: And it was I thought it was fantastic planning by Rusty Stewart and Steve Parnham to take the horse to the front. And he loved it out there. He really did. So I'd have no problem with him leading again. I think Royal Law is the other one who'd want to be up there. Fancy Red and Rocking Society in the middle. And out the back, you'll have, what have we got, River Rubicon and Pointless Praise.
1: Yeah, it's an intriguing race. I suppose a lot comes down to where does Rockin' the Jam get. If he leads like you've alluded to, then, all right, can he beat these race-hardened stayers? And then the next question that I've got is the Geraldton Cup a stronger race than the Diggers' Cup? I think it is. But, look, I'm going with the short price favourite, Mart. We had him on top last week. He didn't let us down.
2: No.
1: And backing up to the 2100 by Awesome Rock, who won a McKinnon, out of a mare who won over 2,000 metres. I don't think the distance is a problem. So five on top, Rockin' the Jam. Rockin' Society, I've got next best. He was a big run in the Geraldton Cup. But Royal Law was a big run as well, ultimate winner. Now, Rockin' Society does meet him 2 kilos better. And we've got Fancy Red, who's a model of consistency, 5-3-1-2.
2: 5-2-1-4 for me. In my pricing, I just couldn't get him as short as he is in the market, Rockin' the Jam. But he is obviously the potentially a very exciting horse. Great to see Rusty Stewart with a nice horse on his hands, and he should go on and win again there tomorrow.
0: 5-2-1-4, Marty Young. 5-3-1-2 for Wesley Cameron. There's a dual premiership winner, past assistant coach, sitting in the car park, boys, waiting to hear what you've got to say. It's a small field, race 3, MC Polytrack Handicap. Shmoove Mover, $2.60. Desert Whisperer, $3.80. Black Aura, $4.80. KTY, $6.50. Sunny Honey, $8.50. And possibly someone who might be listening, Tycoon Harry, at $11, boys.
2: Small field, 1,000-metre race. There's a stack of speed here, really. It's going to be a battle of tactics. I was in a five-horse field in the Gallywood, Wes, and the favourite was 3 deep going out of the straight the first time. So you don't know what's going to happen in these type of races, but I do think Desert Whisper will kick up and want to lead. Sunny Honey goes forward with Tycoon Harry. Let's hope ZJP can get the horse in from the wide barrier 6. Kicking up on the inside, Black Aura gets a nice run behind him. And Shmoove Mover could just lob the one out, one back from there.
1: Yeah, I think he will. I think he'll get a beautiful run. And he drops 3 kilos on that last start performance behind Black Aura. I just think Desert Whisper, she leads on her ear. And I think she's one of the better bets on the program tomorrow.
2: Ooh.
1: On a meeting that I don't really like. I'm not going to label anything that's odds on. That's weak. I like Desert Whisper, and I think it's the right price. Happy to go. No trial. Meets Black Aura. I think it's 6 kilos better for the effort 2 starts ago when third behind that runner. So that's a big deal as far as I'm concerned. I'm going Desert Whisper, Shmoove Mover. I've got second best, dropping 3, getting that beautiful run. He also meets Black Aura on better weight terms. Black Aura, obviously, she's just a gun at this trip. And KTY will be flashing home. There's been money for Sunny Honey, interesting, with Paul Harvey on board. 3624.
2: 261 and me for me. Just Black Aura's record at the distance. Gets that little sneaky run in behind him, and Holly Noddle rides. How do you get these bets for jockey challenges on, and what price is she? Because she should be winning tomorrow morning. So 261 for me. I agree with the smooth move. I think I tipped it last start. It was a good run. Got too far back. Flash Late can be a bit closer in the run in the small field. And Tycoon Harry just needs a good ride from ZJP from Barrier 6 in a small field. 261.
0: There you go. Sum and Brad listening in. 3624, Wes. 261, Marty Young. We're here for some wonderful sponsors. No more than Western CPAP, been with us since the start, now based at Myoree in Rockingham. Is snoring keeping you and your partner apart, Marty? Waking up exhausted?
2: I've got to have a word to Holly about that.
0: Feeling tired? 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We'll take a break. When we come back, the boys will be back with 4, 5, 6, 7, 8, 9. And, of course, we always do the top of the ladder multi and the Barbo Butchers. Barbo Butchers, the best in the West. Air Quaddy. Do not go anywhere. We'll be right back after this.
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0: yeah, sports connection as the boys there are moving and grooving. I was watching you move there, Wes, on the great to hear the Barber or Butcher's commercials back.
1: Oh, when the spirit is willing. Yes.
0: I haven't heard them. Thanks to Barber or Butcher's station sponsor, the best in the West. 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Barbaro's do catering as well. If you haven't been, I suggest you get up to 120 Cockman Road, Greenwood. Raff and his wonderful team at Barber or Butcher's will look after you. You go there, you will not go anywhere else. Boys, we're working our way through a 9-event card. We've done 3. Number 4, race 4 tomorrow. Crosser Sparkling Plate. It's 1,000 metres at 26 minutes past 1. He's a Machino, $3.20. Mystic Smile, $4.60. Mark the Sky, $4.80. Anaconda Jones, $6, as is Luna Will Do. And the $15 and up the rest.
2: Yeah, probably the race of the day for mine. There's a few here that have impressed in the trials, and we know the form around here's a Machino as well. So they're not a below average crop of 2-year-olds in my humble. Not that I play in that space too often. Trying to pick the map here. Lavati de Mezzo jumped very quickly in the trial. Of course, here's a Machino. He's an on-pacer from that inside gate. And I'd expect a horseshoe like Mystic Smile to be getting a beautiful run in behind him. London Rose. I think they'll go forward with Anaconda Jones. I don't think they'll go back. He could be the one that gets caught out wide. But that's the way we're seeing the map at this stage.
1: Courtesy of martsmaps.com. Mm. I found this race tough. I think the best form going into it is He's a Machino.
2: Correct.
1: I thought he probably struggled a bit at the 1,200 of the Caracatta, looked to have every chance, and I thought it was just a bridge too far. Back to the 1,000, drawn one. It's also the equal lowest weight he's ever carried. He won on the debut with 56. So there's a lot of ticks there. For He's a Machino, I think, is the one to beat. But I'm going with Mark the Sky. Dan Morton's had a great season with the two-year-olds. Mark the Sky was beaten by a bob, because I am on debut. I think with race experience, Mark the Sky will get a beautiful run off speed and, I think, very hard to beat. I'm putting Mark the Sky on top from one, He's a Machino. 12, Luna Will Do. Now, this was a trial win.
2: Good trial. Cosgrove Colours.
1: Yep. Yeah, and the Dams produced Savage One, Fortune's Luck, Bondi's Future. They're all winners. 52 on the back of Luna Will Do with Holly Nottle. Gee, I like it, but I just don't like them on debut up against horses with experience. I've got her in for third. And Mystic Smile, I'll put next bit. I think the issue with Mystic Smile, this is where a lot of tipsters get sucked in by trials. It had the softest possible trial inside, just followed around, got out and won the trial. Good trial, for sure. Liked it a lot and will get a similar run. But tipsters always fall into that trap of getting sucked in to a trial winner who has a soft run. 3-1, 12-8.
2: Trevor traditionally doesn't knock his horses around in trials either, and I think that's what was going on there. Look, there's not been a cracker for this. It's first up, number 6, Lavati de Mezzo. Now, people won't like that trial because he was pushed right out, and right on the line, Brad may have even given him half a slap. But I love the way he went the line. If there was any money for it, I'd actually might even entertain having a bet on this program. It's a terrible betting program, but that's the way it is. 1 week it's good, like last week when we tipped 5 winners. This week it's a headache.
1: It was a good trial. It was the third quickest trial of the day, so there was a lot. I thought there was a lot to like.
2: So
1: about.
2: I'm going for it to bounce the barriers, go to the front of it, and if it happened to do that, it might just run them off their legs. Mm. One, He's a Machine. I've just got a little doubt. Barrier one, if it doesn't step, then you've got Natika Red and having a rider race. 8, Mystic Smile. I did like the trial. And from 2, I've just got it leaders back getting all the favours. And I agree with you with Luna Will Do. Holly Noddle, she should really have a great day out there on Saturday. And she's riding spectacularly. And I think Luna Will Do is definitely in there somewhere. 6, 1, 8 and 12.
0: 6, 1.
2: What's happened to you, mate? deck.
0: Just a little bit. Only,
1: I hope you're not. Oh, you've taken one of those things that I see to the right of your hand.
0: 6, 1, 8, and 12 for Marty Young. Ooh. Yes. Just taking a little bit of mother's medicine. 3, 1, 12, and 8 for Wes Cameron. Race 5. Thank you, Craig Staples. Handicap. Westbound, $1.70. Fifth Essence, $5.50. Simply Thinking, $7. And $10 up the rest, boys. Race 5. For tomorrow.
2: Just before we do.
1: Is that an antidote there for the rat virus?
2: He's on the mark. He doesn't want to be caught.
0: What is that virus?
2: Well, you go on a lot of cruises, so you better get the antivirus.
0: Yeah, well,
2: I
0: don't go near West Africa.
1: No, I don't blame you.
0: And I only go on big ships. That was a little bit too small and intimate for me.
2: Got to say, we just mentioned Warrnambool. I want to shout out to my great Irish mate, Shane Jackson, who won the Trainer's Award at Warrnambool this year. I've told him to tune in because he's on the drink. He's had 3 days of preparing winners at Warrnambool, escaping all those lunatic owners down there.
1: He's another Declan, another Irishman.
2: He's an Irishman, and he's into the Magnas already. He just sent me a text.
0: What's his name?
2: Shane Jackson.
0: Ah, good on him. Hello, Shane.
2: Yes.
0: Welcome to the party.
2: He did a terrific job. Yep. He did a terrific job training all those winners. Looking at the race number 5, I've got Universal Impact going to the front here, along with, I think, Holly Nottle, the way she gets these horses away from the barriers. Fifth Essence, I think they tried to hold it up a bit too much last start. He's a herd animal for mine, has to go forward. If it goes to the lead or sits outside the leader, they're the two that are going to provide the on pace. I think Black for Cash goes forward for Brandon Louis, and also Fiora Eyes would want to be up there. But I believe, Wes, that's how the map will be early. Who's this young
1: All
2: girl
1: right.
2: sneaking
1: yes,
2: in?
1: Yes, I've just noticed a blonde walking into
2: New
1: the
2: York.
1: Studio. Westbound's very short, Mark.
2: Shorter
1: short.
2: Than a dwarf. Wes?
0: Can you say that anymore?
1: Of course you can.
2: I couldn't get it that short.
1: I had it 150.
2: Wow, you tip this as your best bet. For a man who doesn't tip odds on favourites last start, or favourites, I should say, it wasn't odds on, but you tipped it as your best bet. I was there that day. That must have been Quokka Day.
1: I should be tipping it tomorrow, and I do think he is the one to beat. But I thought Simply Thinking was the best of good things beaten last time out. And I mentioned 2 weeks ago that I just love this mare going up in Journey.
2: So you think?
1: Yeah, up to 18. I think it's ideal. CJP owes Adam and Connections one. And I think I'm going to tip Simply Thinking at the price.
2: How many stars has she had?
1: 27.
2: 27. It's taken a long time to get her out there, haven't it?
1: Exactly. And she's yet to win at the track, which is also a major
2: 10
1: concern.
2: Starts or something, isn't it?
1: Yeah, that worries me a bit. But I just think that she's going great guns at the moment. I'll put her on top each way. Yes, Westbound is the one to beat. Look, if you want to have the saver, you have Westbound to win in a trifecta from Simply Thinking and throw a few in
2: so
1: there.
2: So have you got Westbound 3-deep cover?
1: I think it will be from there.
2: Because it was 3-deep without cover
1: without
2: last
1: cover.
2: Start.
1: Yeah,
2: Tommy
1: Berry,
2: yeah.
1: I think
2: gets all the accolades.
1: I think he's a very nice horse.
2: Gave it a sore back.
1: Yeah, and out of Western Jewel.
2: Yes.
1: Big tick. Two
2: Jeune.
1: On top from
2: Jeune,
1: six.
2: Yeah.
1: Oh, we love Jeune. Odinaka in the mix. Ilguero Dormondo wasn't a bad run last time in the Whole Enough race.
2: Mm-hmm.
1: Big odds. I'm just throwing it in for fourth. Why not? Who's the 9? Schuller, Grace Hardened for a novelty thought. 2, 6, 1, 8.
2: I've got to go with it on top, but too short for me. 6 to win. I'm with you. Simply Thinking. 3 Fifth Essence. Go forward, Holly. Give them something to chase. I think we mentioned that last week about a horse that almost won. And 10 Universal Impact. Just the fact that on pace could be the place to be. It could get out in front for Natika Rita. No weight on its back.
1: She's got some nice rides tomorrow, too.
2: Who has?
1: Natika.
2: Oh, Natika. Reminds me of that ABBA song every time I hear that name.
1: Money, money, money.
2: Chikakita.
1: Oh, that one.
2: That one.
1: That one.
0: I'll play that next week.
2: Right, okay.
1: I thought maybe Fernando.
2: That was great. That was a big hit. Fernando.
0: 17 weeks at number one. I got bored listening to it.
2: Yeah.
1: I just like looking at the film clip because I love the blonde. I thought she was just gorgeous.
0: I lived in Sweden and
1: I thought you were going to say you lived with her.
0: No. I've got to be very careful. There's no speakers in the corridor. And I got to say, and I'll be very politically correct. So I go across there as a young bloke.
2: Yes.
0: And they're doing a bit of work. And we knew the reputation. And yes, the women were beautiful. But I got to say, the men again, they're just a great looking race of people.
2: Oh, that's enough, mate. Yeah.
0: Okay. So
1: starting to sound like Adolf Hitler.
0: Even the
1: the Aryan race.
0: Yes, they are. Let's get back to it, Marty. What's your
2: 6-1, 6-2, 3-10 there, Declan.
0: And 2-6-1-8 for Wes Cameron. Mitch Wake is having his 30th birthday.
2: Great fella.
0: Congratulations, Mitch.
2: Mitchie.
0: Honoured with a race. I might get one of those 1 week. Race 6.
2: Got to pay for it. They don't give them away.
0: Oh, they don't do contra?
1: Oh, of course they will.
0: Perth Racing.
2: Yeah.
0: Yeah. There's always a deal to be had out there, let me assure you. Yes, Queen, $2.50, Swingman, $4.40. Storm Away, $6, King's Court, $10, and $12 up the rest. Race 6 is coming at you right now, boys.
2: 1,000 metres, there's always a lot of speed in. Well, not all, I shouldn't say always. You can have slowly run 1,000 metre races, but there appears to be a lot of horses that love going forward here, and I think they'll be shooting the lights out, as the great Johnny Hunt used to say, even though there weren't many lights on. Capitola from the inside, Castle Road, King's Court. They're in that first wave trying to sort it all out. Mandible Magic will kick up from Barrier 1 again, Natika Reardon. Getting a nice little run in behind him. Storm Away is another horse who likes to go forward with speed. And who's the other one? SC. Who's that, Wes? SC. Oh, Solar Chant. There it is down the bottom.
1: It's scratched. It's out.
2: It's out, is it?
1: Don't worry about it. Whereabouts have you got Yes Queen?
2: Yes Queen, I had three wide with cover.
1: Oh, that's a good spot to be.
2: Yes.
1: Well, it's funny, Yes Queen, I've spoken to a couple of people who didn't like the trial.
2: I loved the trial.
1: I liked it too.
2: But I didn't like the price. I couldn't get it as short as it is.
1: What is she at the moment?
2: Oh, too short for me. $2.60, yeah. $54 or something.
1: I marked at $2.50 on Wednesday night. I thought that's about where she should be. And ability-wise, she's got plenty.
2: Yeah.
1: And I'm happy to go that way. But to me, it's a no-bet race. First start for Summer Dixon. Holly Nottle has the ride.
2: Mm-hmm.
1: And the thing that I've noticed about Holly, she can jump them. She won't jump this one, I don't think. But when they're back in the field, they do travel so well for her, and she can just get them home generally without any persuasion. And that's one thing that I do like. I'll go with Yes Queen at the 6-4. Swingman, I think, a danger. He's going so well for Jim Taylor. What else have we got? I put Slip the Jab in.
2: Mm-hmm.
1: Get Back Runner, who's been behind Snitzelate past couple, like Swingman, finishing behind Snitzelate. I think Slip the Jab's a real good blowout chance in this. And Sound of Speed, next best. I've left out Storm Away. Was there a one? Oh, Capitola I find interesting, because Capitola can speed.
2: Yeah.
1: Absolutely speed. Unknown. We haven't seen it. There's no trial.
2: No.
1: It's got to be included.
2: Seems
1: into the
2: it lost
1: quality.
2: Its form a bit before the break, though.
1: Yeah, it did. Yeah. It did. It might have it back. Who knows? 4-3-9-5.
2: Well, I'm going with the boys from South Fremantle down at Fremantle Oval in those red and white colours. Swing Man. Bradley and Peter, a couple of good swingmen. To get the right run in behind them and pounce late. Its runs have been fantastic.
1: Oh, they've been good, yeah.
2: It's been taken on. I think it has been not that well ridden on a couple of occasions. So Swingman on top to beat 4, Yes Queen. As you said, Wes, 3 deep cover may be the place to be, but if it's a mad on speed day, it won't be the place to be. So
1: no.
2: 3-4, 6 Storm Away. Again, it's going to be back running on, but yes, run last start was good. And King's Court's got out to a massive price, the best horse in the field on ratings, with a claim for ZJP.
1: And drawn beautifully.
2: And drawn beautifully. I don't know why it's gone to $11 or $12, but 3-4-6-1 there for me.
0: 3-4-6-1, Marty Young. 4-3-9-5, Wes Cameron. We'll take a break. When we come back, 7, 8, and 9 races. And don't forget the all-important top-of-the-ladder multi and the Barbaro Butchers Quaddy. 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

0: You go into a pub, you buy a drink, you get a ticket. Osborne Park Bowling Club are no different. Run it. Over $4,500, if you don't mind, at jackpots every week.
1: Yes, I get out there.
0: I've been inundated. People know I have a drink there, and with members contacting me, and just not good enough. I used to get this at school, could do better, not good enough, and so forth.
2: On your report.
0: Exactly. The club need to really lift their game. They have come out, the president, the vice president. They forgot to put the joker in the cards. There's about four left. So how do you think that's gone down with the members?
1: No.
0: Now, they have declared it, so credit where credit's due, but not good enough. There's been a bit of controversy about these draws for a while. It's a wonderful club. It's great drinks, great bowling, big screens. I always sing its praises, but it does deserve a slap, and the committee need to get better at that because you've got a lot of disgruntled and annoyed members. Osborne Park Bowling Club must do a better.
1: I'd like to put it on the record, Wes and I have never been there, and at all.
0: That is quite wrong. Wes has been there.
1: Oh, okay.
0: Wes had a drink with me there.
3: We ought to work out how to win that tonight.
1: Well, and funny enough, they've got one at the Civic, and our ticket got called out, 77A, black.
0: Right.
1: And we got a Welshman, Steve Jones, to go and pick it.
3: Oh, that's a good name.
1: Yes.
3: Sex Pistols.
1: And I'll get back to Tom Jones in 1 minute as well. And Steve failed in his attempt. And it'll jackpot again next week.
0: You get a bit nervous when you go up.
1: Now, the Chester Racing Carnival is on in the UK at the moment. You would have been to Chester, that famous old Roman city.
0: Yes.
1: As I have.
0: Yes, I have.
1: And I lost my whole gyro, which is the gyro. You know what a gyro is, don't you?
0: Yep.
1: It's a doll check.
0: Oh.
1: And I lost my whole gyro. I got it on Saturday morning, went and cashed it in, went to Chester, and I was broke by race four, so I hate the place.
0: How did you get home?
1: I went with a couple of men in a combi van, and it's only about 1,200 metres in circumference, the track, Wes, 1,200.
0: Yeah,
1: it's like a little Circus Maximus, little chariot.
3: Your harness track.
1: And they've got Tom Jones playing there.
3: Oh,
1: I think it's tonight.
0: Yes.
1: Tom Jones
0: he's doing
1: at Chester.
0: A massive tour, UK and Europe. Still going strong.
1: How old do you reckon Tom is?
3: 97, 98?
0: No.
3: He's not that old?
0: No.
1: He's 85.
3: Oh.
1: 85.
0: But he can still move.
1: Oh.
0: And the voice, the pipes are still going beautifully.
1: The pipes are calling.
0: Well done on giving the Civic Hotel a credit.
1: Yep.
0: Any chance of getting them on air as a sponsor?
1: I don't think you will. They're part of that conglomerate.
0: Oh, I don't like pubs that are under management. I like privately owned.
1: But they do a good job there.
0: Okay, obviously. Marty's got a bar card, Wes. There's no doubt about it.
3: Sounds like it, doesn't it?
0: City of Belmont Trophy, race S7.
1: Mm.
0: Hot and High, $1.90. Horcrux, $7. De Calabrese, $7. Nicky Cana, $7. And $13 up the rest, boys.
1: Yeah, okay. Look at this map here. And I think we've got a leader here. Have I got the right race? Race 7?
3: We're in race seven.
1: So I've got GG Pops. Is that in this race?
3: That's right.
1: Yes, GG Pops bowling along out in front. Chino Ladiva to go forward. Horcrux will kick up from that beautiful draw in barrier two. But I think GG Pops will be getting a nice little run out in front here and will give them something to catch.
3: All right. Good luck.
1: Obviously, you don't.
3: No, I don't.
1: No.
3: But look, GG Pops has come back in good form. She's been placed.
1: Wasn't that good last start?
3: Yeah, it was good.
1: What happened? Where did it run?
3: Third to Sir Dream-A-Lot.
1: Mm.
3: Yeah. No, I haven't got it in the mix.
1: Good.
3: But then I
1: like that.
3: I'm going with Hot and High. It won the Lestia Classic at its most recent start back in late November. Three from three. Beware the unbeaten horse.
1: Yes.
3: Brad Parnham on. I think it's the way to go, but what do we make of the trials? I thought they were good enough. What do you think?
1: I was pushed out last start, so the horse who beat it's in the last, isn't it, or the next race?
3: Battle Commander,
1: Battle Commander. So if it goes well, you'd think Battle Commander should go well.
3: Yeah, I'm tipping Hot and High. I would have tipped the Calabrese had he drawn another barrier.
1: Mm-hmm.
3: I'm just worried about barrier
1: one
3: with his antics out there on the track.
1: Easy.
3: I think he needs clear running, but gee, resumed in great style. And his second up record, two from two. Horcrux gets a lovely run. Nikiana resumes.
1: Nice horse.
3: Yeah, I think
1: nice
3: this is
1: horse.
3: The one to be wary of, especially with the weight, 53.5. Has had throat surgery since she last raced. Yeah, I just think that she's a big, big chance. Of the others, I couldn't find a spot for anything else. 7.328.
1: Hot and High, I think they've got to push forward and maybe find the breeze.

0: That's my thought.
1: Right, okay. Okay. Well, they could.
0: And for mine, Nicky Arna, if they're keen on trying to beat Hot and High, has to kick up and be try and make Hot and High work a little bit. I don't know much about Cassie Martinen. She's a 3 kilo claimer, but it'll be interesting to see the tactics early in this race.
1: The trouble is with 3 kilo claimers, generally they haven't got the weaponry. They don't have the experience to be able to get out there and be tactical.
0: I couldn't get Hot and High as short as this, but she's a damn good filly, and I think she'd be hard to beat. So let's put her in 7 to beat 8, Nicky Arna. Whatever she does tomorrow, obviously going to improve on. If Michael Grantham's, you know, going for 3 kilo claimers at this stage, it's probably just a warm up. 11 GG pops at the 200. You're going to say, "Oh, Mart, have I should I put this in? Is it going to hang on?"
1: Good luck.
0: And then number 9, Chino La Diva, just because it's an on pace day, also up on the speed, could be hanging on. 7, 8, 11, 9 there, Declan,
2: and 7, 3, 2, and 8 both agreeing on the 7, but difference in the minor spot. Second last, boys, as you rush through these.
0: Before, we're rushing through now.
1: It sounds a bit like Tab Radio in the old days.
2: Before our all-important multi and quaddies.
0: Coughing and spluttering.
2: Top of the ladder, yes.
0: Aussie Park.
2: Yeah, and the Civic got to run too, Marty. No mirrors in your house. Our Lawn Pride Australia Handicap, the second last tomorrow, 1,400 metres. Malatia, $2.40. 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Timeless Gen, $10. And $13 and up the rest.
1: Yeah, I don't like the race, Mart. I'm going to be very quick here. I'm going with Malatier with Holly Nottle aboard. You're right about that jockey challenge. She'll be the short price favourite. Stepping up to 14, maybe a question mark. She gets them out well, so Malatier will be in a striking position throughout. From our Paladin Al, another one from Rusty Stewart's stable who resumes. Very nice horse. Opportunistic, big watch here. Battle Commander tried well, as you alluded to. Others with claims. Pondmaster gets a lovely run. I'm putting kisses from Kelly in my quaddie.
0: She's here.
1: That's what I'll leave it. Yeah, 9.432 for me.
0: A lot of speed here, boys. A lot of speed, 1,400. But I think Wine O'Clock Somewhere is going to lead. If Lisa Staples gets Battle Commander out from Barrier 10, she normally does get him away well into the breeze. It'll take some catching. So I'll go with it. I love Paul Jordan. He's a great man. Big man. He's a strong man. And Battle Commander, bit of value to beat number 9, Malatier. The barrier could be a bit tricky here, Wes. It's going to take a great ride from Holly Noddle, but the pace will be on, so she'll get a chance to duck weave like a Bangkok cabbie and slice through and win. 7 is Platinum Shot. Gets a beautiful run from the draw. And 10, Pondmaster. I'm only putting him in because I tipped him strongly on day one, and I don't want him to get under my guard. So 2, 9, 7, and 10.
2: 2, 9, 7, 10, Marty Young. 9, 4, 3, 2, Wesley Cameron. Brings us to the final tomorrow at 20 minutes to 5, 1,400 metres. Peter's Investments Handicap. Snow God, $4. Prince of Santos, $6.50. Bar Time, $8.50. Think Pink Day is $10, as is Carnup Queen, and $12 and up the rest, boys.
0: Pace everywhere. Again, it's like pussy. It's pussy galore time. We'll go 4, 11, 2, and 8. I'll kick it off. Bar Time. I don't know where it's going to get. I'm looking for the old reverse, Wes, when you get to the last. And the on-paces, they overcook at those jockeys. They just know one thing. They're speed demons in their brains. They want to go forward. And I think Bradley can sit back and get them late. You tipped at last start. You don't want to be a part of it on Saturday, so it can get up. 11, Mississippi Dawn first up. Again, Grantham going with the 3 kilo claimer. Can sprint well fresh. Masamune for big Darren McAuliffe. And number 8, Prince of Santos. Hasn't been out for over a year, but I tell you what, is going to give this a shake.
1: Interesting with Prince of Santos, it has just continually firmed since markets opened. Mm-hmm. There's been good money there for Prince of Santos with Austin Galati. Mm. One aboard Smooth Chino.
0: What about the ride in the Northern Stakes?
1: Yeah, it was a ripper, wasn't it? Good to see. I tossed up between Snow God and Mississippi Dawn. I've chopped and changed. I'm going to go with Mississippi Dawn, expecting a positive ride from Cassie Martinen. Barrier 1's awkward, but I just think the trial was good enough without the shades. Ooh. And first up at 14, she showed ability. She strengthened up, obviously, during that last campaign and the break. Value, Mississippi Dawn on top from Snow God, 1,400 a question mark, but breeding says it'll get 1,400. 1, Stylish Lord. 12, Think Pink Days. Big watch, Prince of Santos. 11, 3, 1:12. There you go, Jack.
2: As that wraps it up. Now, for our top of the ladder, should we go with the all-important multi first, or do you want your best bets, your best value? And, Marty, I do not want to miss out on you, because you had a little bit of good fortune last week, and I don't know if I gave it enough highlights.
0: Well, you haven't mentioned it at all. I don't get on.
2: You've got equal billing now.
0: If you blink and you miss it, that's okay, but we did get a multi in last week. $5, who cares?
2: Yeah, well,
0: no multi or best bets this week for me.
2: Okay, well, you've made it quite clear.
1: Yeah. My best bet, race 3, number 3, Desert Whisper. Best value, race 5, number 2, Simply Thinking. So race 3, number 3, race 5, number 2.
0: I think it'll be a good day to be laying them all tomorrow. Get your Betfair account fueled up and just keep laying these favourites, because I reckon a few are going to get beat.
1: Oh, the ISIS brides are back. What happened there?
2: Let's stay on track.
1: Sorry. Saw that on the news.
0: There's a text on the phone.
2: And we always gamble responsibly, Joe.
0: Yes.
2: Say that.
1: Top of the ladder multi for me, Deck. Race 3, number 3, Desert Whisper win. Race 5, number 2, Simply Thinking place. I left off the G because there's no G in the racehorse name. Race 7, number 3, the Calabrese place. Race 9, number 3, Snow God place. $28. Race 3, number 3, win. Race 5, number 2, place. Race 7, number 3, place. Race 9, number 3.
0: Have you ever got one of these in on the show?
2: Yeah. Two.
0: Well, you'd only need to get two a year.
1: But they're very few and far between.
2: They are.
0: No, but that's the way you operate on these type of bets.
1: Go wide.
2: Always.
1: Body.
2: Yes, you
1: want
2: please.
1: The numbers?
2: Yes, please.
1: First leg, 3, 4, 5, 6, 8, 9. 3, 4, 5, 6, 8, 9.
0: Is this the traditional quaddy?
1: Yeah, the Barbaroo Butchers.
0: The missionary quaddy.
1: Purveyors. 2, 3, 6, 7, 8 in the second leg. 2, 3, 6, 7, 8. Third leg, 2, 3, 4, 9, 10, 14. And in the last leg, 1, 3, 7, 8, 1, 2. And a $50.
0: 8, 11, 2, is it?
1: 1, 3, 7, 8, 11, 2.
0: 11, 12.
1: 11, 12. Jesus. I don't know what it is, mate. Old age or something. It's got me.
2: Absolutely. Well, another action-packed day. Stay with Sport MMM right across the weekend. Tune in tomorrow. Perth and Claremont is the 91.3.
0: Claremont will win there.
2: Game of the day. Well, Paul Persick will be doing his fine work. Paul, good luck with
0: operator.
2: Your calling on Seven, on the Seven platform. And great work today. Enjoy yourselves, everybody. Thanks for tuning in. We'll do it all again next week. Enjoy the weekend.
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4: I'm Mark Dransfield. The federal opposition believes it could have prevented the return of at least 3 ISIS brides who've arrived in Australia from Syria. Of the 4 women who flew into Melbourne and Sydney last night, 3 have been charged by federal police. 2 are accused of crimes against humanity, including enslavement. The 3rd is charged with entering a conflict zone and knowingly being a member of a terrorist organisation. Shadow Home Affairs Minister John O'Dunham says if there was enough evidence for these women to be immediately arrested, the government could have done more.
5: I'm of the view that either under the Passports Act 2005 Section 14, you could have looked at denying someone a passport, or under the appropriate legislation for the temporary exclusion orders, you could have done that as well.
4: A woman's been charged with murder following a suspicious disappearance in Mackay, Queensland. Chloe Affleck reports.
6: The 71-year-old man was first reported missing to police on November 10 last year after he had not contacted or been seen by anyone in several weeks. Initial investigations led police to believe he may have died at his Griffin Street address in September, and his body had remained in the unit for a period of time before being moved. Police put the call out for information to the public at the time. Today, a breakthrough, with officers arresting a 46-year-old woman known to the man. She's been charged with one count of murder and interference with a corpse and is due to appear in court later today. Chloe Affleck reporting.
4: Nearly 30 people have been arrested in a cross-border police blitz targeting outlaw motorcycle gangs and organised crime syndicates. Madeline Burke reports.
7: The major police operation has resulted in 29 arrests and dozens of charges. Operation Blue Ember saw Victoria and New South Wales police raid properties across the border region, seizing a sawn-off rifle, drugs, cash, knuckle dusters, a machete and a sword. Police also carried out dozens of firearm prohibition checks and impounded 7 vehicles during the week-long crackdown. Madeline Burke, Melbourne.
4: Tasmania police are investigating a shooting incident in Hobart with a house and a parked car targeted. The incident happened last night in Bridgewater with 2 people inside the house at the time. Police say investigations indicate 2 men left the scene on a motorcycle after the shots were fired. No one was injured. A man's been arrested after allegedly threatening Andrew Mountbatten Windsor. Nine Europe correspondent Hannah Sinclair has this report.
8: A man has been questioned or arrested on suspicion of a public order offence and possession of an offensive weapon. Andrew Mountbatten Windsor was reportedly out walking his dogs on public land near his new home on the King's Sandringham estate when a man who'd been sitting in a car spotted the former prince with his private security guard. The man in a balaclava reportedly started approaching Andrew and was shouting at him. The former Duke of York reportedly rushing to his own car and driving away at speed as a suspect allegedly tried to chase him on foot. Police arresting a man searching his car for potential weapons. The disgraced royal is understood to have been left shaken by the ordeal and has been asked to provide a statement to police.
4: Hannah Sinclair reporting. This is Air News. The Dolphins are basking in the glory of back-to-back NRL wins after a 44-12 domination over the struggling Bulldogs in Brisbane. It was a stunning comeback from the home side, who put down 40 unanswered points after trailing 12-4 a few minutes in. Captain Isaiah Katoa praising his team's brutal defence.
9: To only let in two tries, and one we're probably a little bit disappointed with, and to fight our way back into that game, fight the momentum back, I think it gave us a lot of confidence going into that second half.
4: AFL and Hawthorn fans are holding their breath over the health of two stars following their 15-point loss to Fremantle. Elijah Farfew reports.
10: A double blow for the Hawks as they make their return from Perth. Defender Tom Barris could spend time on the sidelines after suffering a hamstring issue in the first half. Coach Sam Mitchell acknowledging the injury left his side disjointed for the rest of the contest against the Dockers.
11: Losing your fullback is never ideal. It meant we had to push Weds into the back line, which compromised our forward structure a bit.
10: The other injury concern is forward Jack Gunston, who became the Coleman medal leader after booting six goals, but was seen leaving Optus Stadium in a moon boot after showing signs of discomfort late in the game. Mitchell staying positive about the 34-year-old post-match.
11: Yeah, ankle or foot or something, so he's got ice on, but he came back on, so optimistic.
10: Elijah Farfield reporting.
4: And round one of the PGA Championship event in North Carolina has been suspended due to rain. America's Matt McCarthy, the current leader at 8-under, 463. Australian Independent Radio News.
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13: No accidents or breakdowns on the roads at the moment. Got emergency roadworks ongoing for the Albany Highway southbound at Hazelmere Drive in Mount Nazira, and emergency roadworks also for Garrett Road heading eastbound at Gilbert Street in Bayswater. Quinana Freeway, a little bit slow southbound Coburn through Anchortail, around about a 5-minute delay there. Northbound's clear. Mitchell Freeway, no delays. 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And it's Jason. That's your latest traffic on 91.3 Sport FM.
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19: Weather for the rest of your Friday here in Perth. We're going to get to a top of 24 degrees with an overnight minimum of 11 and bright sunshine throughout the afternoon. Tomorrow, it's going to be sunny and warm, 24 degrees. Likewise for Sunday and 25, Monday 26 and Tuesday 27 degrees and sunny. Right now in Perth, at 12 past 12, we're sitting on 20.6 degrees.
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18: Hello, everyone. Thursday again, and you are back on the Perth Footy Podcast. I'm Seb Hasluck, and you're out here with Ollie Pike, my co-host.
20: Hello.
18: Welcome.
20: Thank you.
18: How are you feeling? How's Thursday treated you so far this morning?
20: It's been a wonderful, wonderful Thursday. I've just enjoyed Tuesday, and I think, I'm just going to say, I reckon this is the most anticipated thing in the Perth football landscape at the moment.
18: Hit me.
20: Coming off the tips, and not the outrage, but the conversations, all the dialogue that came off the back of our tips, and
18: yeah,
20: not to pump our own tyres, but we're allowed to give ourselves some flowers every now and then. 10,000 views on Instagram.
18: Congratulations to us, I guess.
20: Maybe just a tad under, but you don't need to know that. If you round up, it's 10,000.
18: I think we're still looking to do better numbers. I think the old boys might have pipped us there, but we're building into our season just like some other teams.
20: We are building into the season, which we'll get to, of course. But
18: round five, and it feels like we've been doing this for a lifetime. I don't know about you.
20: I've been thinking about doing my tips all week since Saturday last week. Then when
18: I've been getting 2 a.m. texts from Ollie just saying, I just don't know.
20: Nashi Miller, Ado Sims, the CBC boys were out. They were in rare form on Saturday.
18: And jeez, you wouldn't want to tip against them this week, would you?
20: They were putting LeBron GIFs on.
18: Are you a GIF or a GIF man?
20: GIF.
18: I think it's got to be a GIF.
20: Sorry, Chatty Sims and Ado Spencer and Nashi Miller. They were the boys to make notice. I think there was,
18: to be fair, shout out to them because that's the interaction that we want.
20: Yeah,
18: we want people to get in our comment sections, light it up.
20: We actually appreciate it, lads, because the more interactions we have on the post, the better we do, the more reach we get out, which is fantastic, and it's great for us. It's great for the brand. You know, any publicity is good publicity, so we appreciate the feedback. But I've been thinking about, I just don't want to get one wrong now because I don't want any more LeBron memes. I don't want to be posterized by LeBron in a comment section.
18: Everyone has. I think 30% of the competition all time by NBA players have been, well, at least played against LeBron, and probably a few of them had headaches. Anyway, yeah, we're not an NBA pod. Let's get back to PFL.
20: We aren't, but it's an exciting time. We're just under a quarter. What, four rounds in? There's 18 rounds, not including finals. Let's say, we're just under a quarter of the way in.
18: We've already talked, as we were talking about on Tuesday, talked about the buys. Like, how crazy is that?
20: The buys are coming up. The things are starting to get put together in the state game space.
18: Yes, they're
20: not ready to announce everything. Obviously, you've got the men's coach.
18: We've got the men's coach, Jackson Hardwood, who Kingsway heads coach, obviously.
20: Yep.
18: Has done it the past year, like the last couple of years, and run that program very well. I mean, they won in Melbourne last year. Anytime you can beat Big V, especially away from home, going to be more than happy. Getting him back on board for this year, versus WA Country, that should be a great game out at Joondalup, Westworth.
20: Obviously, we're exciting for this round, but that's going to be a great podcast to deep dive into the country game.
18: We might have to get Jacko on, and then the women's head coach when we announce that, which we've locked in. Can't wait to get that out.
20: Yep.
18: On socials, just figuring a few things
20: just
18: out there.
20: Just crossing some T's and dotting some I's.
18: Those ones, yep, that one.
20: Yep.
18: Excited for state footy to be back. And then we got the Colts clash. But should we talk about today's podcast?
20: Yeah, so we got umpiring specialist Matt Laycock. It's umpire appreciation round coming up this round, which is incredibly important. We love our umpires here in the Perth Footy Podcast.
18: We do.
20: And as should everyone in the PFL, and as everyone does, there would be no football without them. So we love them, and it's going to be great to talk to Maddie about all the work that's been going on behind the scenes to prepare for it. We got the B-grade men's head coach for Cockburn Lakes, Sean Brennan. They're undefeated to start the year, so massive well done
18: great
20: to those
18: start
20: boys.
18: To them.
20: Excited to pick his brain about how they're going. We got our resident PFL expert, Lockie Douglas, to talk B, C1, and C2.
18: Yep, probably was out at 1-0 again, I'd guess.
20: I think so. I think
18: $1 for that.
20: A little birdie tells me there was a past players' day that he made himself got himself nice and comfortable.
18: Center of attention.
20: Yep. And Yeah, obviously Hockers was, it's due to be Hockers FIFO week, but missed the plane. So
18: he did, yeah.
20: Lockie has to hop on.
18: Let's get a FIFO sting going, I reckon.
20: Yeah, we do need one. We need a sting for everything. D grade UWA coach Rob Gray to talk about D grade footy being back. First time in 6 years?
18: Yeah, excited about this, given that I've talked to a few people now about getting D grade footy back. And I think before, just the equity of that league, because some people don't especially want to play for the ultra competitiveness and just want to run around with a few mates. Not to say that's what all D grade players are doing, but I think just to have a space for at least an equal playing field. I think talking to Rob off the air, it's just, they were versing A grades before and A grade reserves and just people coming and going. So to have a solid D grade footy back up and running, can't wait to explore that on our Thursday pod.
20: And of course, our tips for the upcoming featured games of the round,
18: which you've had sleepless nights over.
20: I have.
18: Obviously, this podcast wouldn't be possible without our many sponsors and our major sponsors, which are Budget Car and Truck Rental as the naming rights sponsor of the men and women's 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
20: So heading straight into it, to start off our show today, and almost most importantly, we don't like to rank anything particularly within the PFL setup, but most importantly, very important to highlight this week that it's umpire appreciation round in the PFL, and we love our umpires. They're the heartbeat of the game, and without them, the PFL, frankly, to be honest, doesn't exist. And this man does an absolute mount of work behind the scenes. So on the show, we have Matt Laycock, the PFL's umpiring specialist. Welcome to the show, Matt.
1: Thanks, boys. Thanks for having me on.
20: Thank you very much for coming on. First thing is, what does umpire appreciation round mean to the umpires?
1: Well, what it means to the umpires, I guess, is just recognition for the role they play within the game. Obviously, it's a hard job. AFL is one of the hardest games to officiate in the world. So it's basically just recognition of the role that they play within the game to get the games up and going on a weekly basis.
18: Is there any game day events that we can look forward to this weekend in acknowledging the umpires and all the tireless and hard work that they do?
1: Yes, so there'll be game day activations held across the league where there'll be handshakes between both the away and home clubs and also the coaches of those teams. Some clubs can do stuff to thank the umpires in terms of a speech before the game, but really it's just that recognition of the handshakes between players and coaches and umpires.
20: Fair enough. And what kind of work goes in behind the scenes to prepare for this round?
1: It's really just communicating out to clubs what they can do to thank the umpires or for the work that they do. But realistically, it's a lot of social stuff. Obviously, you guys do put some stuff together to recognise it, which we really appreciate. Some social posts and photos, that sort of stuff. So it's really just to really thank the umpires for the work that they do.
20: Just more so on yourself, quickly. You've kind of taken over, stepped into the new role, taken over from when we go into Sport FM, Jack Crawshaw, who was doing it last year. You've kind of come in and taken over him. How have you found the role of umpiring specialist going for you so far this year?
1: Yeah, look, it's been really good. It's definitely an eye-opening role in terms of the vast number of games that we cover on a weekly basis. But all in all, very enjoyable. The clubs have been accommodating. And everything's going to plan at this stage.
18: We've been talking on the podcast and our radio show as well about the new rules in the pre-season and adapting to the new rules if head coaches are implementing anything in their game plan. How, from an umpiring perspective, have you gone with adapting to the new rules?
1: Yeah, I think the early feedback indicates that the rules have been adapted really well. Players are adapting, umpires are adapting. Obviously, as we can see in the AFL, even at that level, the interpretations are changing in terms of what's a free kick, what's not a free kick around these new laws. So as they're learning, we're learning as well. But I think as a whole, there's been no concerns around the way that new laws have been implemented. And I thank all the coaches and players for their patience while the umpires learn as well.
18: I guess one of the last things is if we've got a listener out there that might want to participate in umpiring or they've thought about it and they're sitting on the fence, is there anything you could do to either convince them to umpire, but also how do they apply and what's the process through that?
1: Yeah, I think if there's anyone sitting on the fence to umpire, would be just to give it a go. A lot of the umpires that we've got in our PFL list have been umpiring for, you know, 20, anywhere up to 40 years. And there's a reason for that in terms of the joy that gives them being part of being involved in the game. But also the friendship and mateship that it creates. It's virtually just like being part of a footy club. I've got long-term friends out of it myself as well, so it's definitely an enjoyable way to be part of the game. You know, if you're playing and you're sick of pulling up sore on a Saturday after being hip and shouldered across the weekend, umpiring is a great way to stay involved. If you ever want to get in contact, you can either find my details on the PFL website, shoot me an email or give me a buzz, and we'd be more than happy to have a chat.
20: That sounds great. Well, again, Seb, we appreciate the umpires much so. We love the umpires here on the Perth Footy Podcast, but as should everyone and as does everyone over the PFL landscape. Matt, thank you very much for taking the time out of your day to have a chat with us, and hopefully everyone embraces and has a good umpire appreciation round this round.
1: Awesome. Thank you very much for having me on, boys.
20: Thank you, mate.
18: That was Matt Laycock, the PFL umpiring specialist, on the Perth Footy Podcast with myself and Ollie. On the other side of the ad breaks, we'll have Sean Brennan, head coach of the undefeated B-grade men's Cobourne Lakeside, to talk all things B-grade and how the start to their season's gone.
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20: All right, we're back on the Perth Footy Podcast. I'm Ollie Pike and my co-host here is Seb Hasluck. And on the line with us now is Sean Brennan of the Cobourne Lakes B-grade men. Sean, welcome to the show, mate. Thank you for coming on.
29: No worries, boys. Pleasure to be on.
20: Well, you've started the season very well, mate, 4-0. What have you guys done well over the season so far, and how was the weekend's game?
29: Yeah, it's been a positive start to the year. Beat last year, I think we were 1-5 last year after round 6, so, and then got to work. But, typical B-grade competition, every game's been super tough and competitive. So, starting off, I think we're 4 goals down at halftime against Brentwood, and straight away you're thinking things aren't going to plan, but we're able to get going and get out of the line there, and then had a couple of really tough games against Bull Creek at Beasley and Kalamunda at home. And I think we won both of those games by single figures. And against Collegians on the weekend, we're able to play some good footy, our best footy of the year by far. Having said that, missed quite a few shots. I think we had 22 scoring shots, and they were within 9 points with about 8 minutes to go at their past Players Day at home. So, pretty normal in terms of exactly what we expect from the B-grade comp. Really tight, really competitive. Every team's in it. And luckily for us, we've been able to get on the right side of the ledger early doors. So that's been a good start.
20: No, that's great. And especially a little bit of makes it a bit tougher when it's a big crowd down there at Dowkeith. They would have been pumping there. What did you guys, what did you specifically like about your performance on the weekend? You said you played your best footy of the season. What does that look like? What does great Cockburn Lakes football look like in your eyes?
29: Yeah, a bit more cohesion with the team. We've got quite a few new players from around the area, different clubs. So we're able to do some good things over pre-season there. And it's probably just about the boys gelling, to be honest, and getting better and better each week. Pre-season was, you can have your intra-clubs and that sort of thing, but it's just not the real thing. And our one sort of pre-season match was affected by the cyclone where it was cancelled. Mm-hmm. So we had a couple of Tuesday night matches in the lead-up to round one. So the great unknown, we thought we'll fit enough, but we're sort of concerned whether we'll footy fit enough. So those first few rounds are just about getting rid of the, flying out the cobwebs, so to speak, and starting to put in a bit more of a team performance, people getting used to each other's strengths and weaknesses, and getting the ball movement going. It was another beautiful arvo. Out of Dalkeith, so it was about 20 degrees and sunny by the time we started, and perfect for footy. So we're able to move the footy as well as we've done all year. Defend pretty well. The pressure was good. We just left plenty on the scoreboard. So that's one thing to improve, hopefully, going forward.
18: Just touching on your list and how you said there's been a few changes. Who have you seen that's maybe been a highlight for you in pre-season or that's come in and, just either from Colts or reserves that sort of changed the prospects? As you said, you started, 1-6 last year and now you're towards the top. Who's been impressed for you?
29: Yeah, so we had our challenges last year. I think everyone was sort of aware of that. Leading goal kicker Jacob Plunkett wasn't available till round 6, and the boys really got going on the back of him last year. But this year, we really want to be that destination club in the Cockburn area. So we've had a few groups of boys arrive from other clubs, and they want to play some B-grade footy and find out what they can do in that sort of competition, and they've been great. But probably none more so than Jaden Little early. I think he's probably about 11 goals for the year from 4 games. So he's up there in the leading goal kicker. He's been chipping in. We're not quite sure whether he's a forward mid or a mid forward, but he's been really good. And his goal kicking, I think, hit 3 goals in the third quarter just to stop the rot of behind. So, he's definitely one that's been new to the club, that's been great. There's been some organic growth, I suppose, from someone like a Bailey Artemis. Brother Jackson is potentially get drafted this year. In the
18: I've heard about Artemis.
29: We've got Bailey, he's a ripper, and he's doing some real good things off the halfback flank for us and really settled in a position. That's probably more what it's about. We had a couple of young captains as well this year. So our captain's about, the squad's really young. So we've got Jared Simmons, Goldie, who's, I think he's about 33, he's captain for X amount of years. So he's helping the new blokes out who are about 23. So Harry Gibbett, centre back, and Jarks Barwick. So we've got 2 co-captains this year who, they're really young in their careers and definitely with leadership. So to have that as well has been, really good. It's exciting. And we've got our captain from 2 years ago back, Brody Plunkett. So he missed last year with an ACL. So he's been great through the midfield as well. So we've had a few natural sort of additions returned from injury. And we're able to pick up a couple of boys from a couple of local clubs. And with that comes sort of that team cohesion, gelling takes a little bit. But we're just starting to understand everyone's strengths and weaknesses now. So, and we put together 4 quarters, which was good on the weekend.
20: Yeah, that's great. And you kind of speak about, there's always a lot of discourse around sort of the setup of captains. Obviously, a lot of clubs do the one, some go the co-captain, some even 3 in some cases. How do you make an argument about the co-captain sort of setup? Obviously, some clubs go with the one. What do you like? Why have you chosen to go down the 2 captain path this year? What do you think the benefits it brings?
29: Yeah, probably because of their age. Just young people, so 23, potentially 24 years old. That's really young in a footy sense and a life sense. So we didn't probably have that standout 28, 29, 30-year-old leader who could have done it for another 2-3 years. So it's a good chance to let these guys not necessarily dip their toes in, but they can just do it together and feed off each other and work out what works rather than feeling like all the pressure gets tunneled down one person. So we've got a strong leadership group of about six, and these two head up that as co-captains, and Brody Plunkett as well. So he was captain 2 years ago. He's now the official vice-captain this year. So, yeah, it's about just sharing the load there and just not putting it through one person. That can be very easy and natural sometimes. It probably wasn't overly natural for us this year. So we've gone down the path of co-captains, and now the boys have responded really well, and they're doing a great job on-field, off-field, socially, that sort of thing. So all things are involved in captaincy. So no, it started off really well.
18: Speaking on, obviously, how young you are, it must give you some confidence that you can build into that list. Obviously, wins on the board while still having a young side is only a good thing and puts a bit of confidence into them. I imagine confident that you can push towards A grade with this list?
29: Yeah, so I think it's a good time to be at the club over the next 1 to 5 years. Our Colts, we had a start-up Colts team a year ago, and they made finals last year. They're doing good things, and we probably sorted out our reserves with Heath Thorpe coming on board to coach them. They've got a great culture there, almost too good a culture because it's hard to get them to play league at times. But the Reds have started the year really well with their 3-1. So just Collegians did them on the weekend by a couple of goals, but it's really important. We really struggled in the reserves last year, so it's just so important for everyone to really push for league selection and push the standards of training and that sort of thing. So, yeah, we want to improve on last year. I think we're 7th or 8th in the end. We're one game out of finals and one game out of relegation. So we just want to improve on last year and we want to play finals this year. So we'll see where that takes us. We've got a big 3 weeks before the bye. So we've got North Fremantle this week, Swan Hathaway, who we struggled with last year, and Whitford's to finish off. So probably the big three in B grade, to be honest, in terms of percentages and wins. And North Rio had a really big win over Swan Hath. So, we're looking forward to seeing where we're at against North Fremantle at home this week. But, yeah, we're under no illusions. Like, there's lots of hard work to go yet. And, this season's a marathon, not a sprint, so...
20: For sure. Well, banking the wins early is all you can really ask for now. You touched on North Freo. What do you expect from North Freo this weekend? They're the A-grade tried and tested to side. Obviously come down, been a little bit of a seesaw last few years for these those boys. But what do you expect from them? What do they do well? What do you guys sort of need to do to prepare for if North Freo, which obviously they are very much capable of, bring their best?
29: Yeah, it's exciting. Not too sure, to be honest. So we'll have a look at their game a little bit later in the week. But we probably just need to worry mostly about ourselves. North Freo will bring their strength, big club, good players, exciting. Dylan Main kicked 6 goals on the weekend for them. Josh Branchie, I think he's playing reserves last week, so I'm not sure where he's at this week. So, look, they've got some good players, but if we worry too much about them, then our game will go out the window. We just want to improve our game week by week and... get better and not worry too much about the wins and losses early. It's great to bank wins, but you want to improve your footy week by week. So, we're really excited by the challenge of North Fremantle at home. It's our Ladies' Day and Past Players' Day down at Anning Park. So it's going to be a great day. And hopefully if we worry about ourselves, we can put our best foot forward. And whatever that looks like in the end, we can improve on next one.
18: Well, thank you very much for coming on, Sean. Good luck for the weekend. It sounds like a big day down there at your home ground. And, yeah, I'm sure we'll be chatting to you at some point in the back end of the season. Go well this weekend. Thanks for coming on.
29: No dramas, guys. Thanks for having me on.
20: That was Sean Brennan, coach of the Coburn Lakes B-grade men. And on the other side of the break, we'll head into our weekly deep dive to talk all things B, C1 and C2 with our resident PFL FIFO Nuffy Lockie Douglas.
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10: Yeah, it was probably a few hours past my... I was feeling good. That's why I thought I'd leave.
20: Yeah, fair enough. Leave on a hot leave. Quit while you're ahead.
10: Exactly. Did the Irish exit as they say.
20: Yeah, good.
10: Snuck out the back door.
20: That's the way to do it.
18: Alrighty, let's get into it. Welcome back to the PFL podcast. It's been great to talk to our guests, and I'm excited to talk to the next one. Just
20: go Perth Footy podcast.
18: Perth Footy podcast, yeah. All right.
20: Sorry.
18: Oh, that's okay. Welcome back to the Perth Footy podcast. For our weekly segment, obviously, we've got Lockie Douglas on the line. I think he's added an extra swing, if you want to say. I think we're calling our FIFO swing.
20: We'll have
18: Hawks in next week, maybe. But yeah, thanks for coming back on, Lockie.
10: Thanks for having me, gents. I'm very flexible. Well, with my time.
18: That's good.
10: I'm normally the tin man, but today I'm flexible.
18: We're pretty flexible down here as well at the Perth Food Podcast.
20: Flexible with my shoulders.
18: Well, no. One of us is.
20: But yeah, we try our best to be as flexible as we can. But yeah, we really appreciate you coming on, mate. So,
18: how did you see the weekend? How was Old Boys Day down at Wanneroo Showgrounds?
10: Well, the weekend was fantastic. I think I arrived at the ground without my jumper on, and in 15 seconds of sitting down watching some Colt football, I quickly put my jumper on because the breeze was coming off the Arctic, I'm pretty sure. But it was a beautiful day. Great to catch up with some past players and coaches and things, and some mates I haven't seen since last weekend, so a week's a long time, so you've got to catch up with them.
20: Distance makes the heart grow fonder.
10: Yes, well, you know, some people have young families now and all sorts of different things, so you've got to make the most of these days before their other responsibilities kick in.
20: Nah, for sure, for sure. Well, start off, let's get into your key points across all of from B to C2. We'll start off with the B-grade men. What caught your eye over the week? We've spoken to Sean Brennan, the Coburn Lakes head coach. They're off to a great start, 4-0. How are you seeing that league?
10: I think we pointed out a couple of weeks ago, Coburn are my big movers for the year, so especially going up to Collegians and having a great win there. So 9-13 to 7-3 from Coburn. Just some teams, it was perfect conditions, really. So just let's work on that goal kicking. But also, Kalamunda had their first win of the season by 73 points over Melville. So I think that was a grand final rematch, whereas Melville won it last year. You can't take away from Kalamunda's, Melville winning on that day. But, yeah, Kalamunda's off the board on the board this year, and to the tune of 73 points, which is comprehensive, to be honest.
18: Which is good to see, given, obviously, recent things at the club and Josh Davis going through his battle at the moment with cancer, and it's good to see them get a win.
10: Exactly. I think that's made national headlines, because I saw my brother who lives in Melbourne, actually, saw the article on Channel 7 Melbourne social media pages as well. So
18: there you go.
20: Deservedly so. And,
10: obviously a terrible circumstance. So
18: hopefully with national recognition, he can get some national support as well through the stream of his GoFundMe page. So hopefully that can boost some funds there for him.
10: Exactly, yes. Yeah, we're thinking of him, and if anyone does want to donate, jump on the you're easy to find on the socials to donate to the GoFundMe campaign if they wanted to do that.
20: Nah, for sure. Back and looking, into the B grade. Swanath, I was not expecting him to go down to North Freo by as much. I thought that game was going to be much closer. What do you think about that?
18: I caught the end of this one. Beautiful day, good conditions down there at Gil Fraser.
10: Not expecting it. Strongly by former South Fremantle captain Dylan May. He's slotted six, and John Scherzer up forwards, kick six as well. So that's a nice bag from probably your two key targets up there. But yeah, I thought a bit more from Swanath. They were one of my teams. It might have been a smoky this season, but yeah, to go down by that to North Fremantle and probably one of the longest trips in football from Caversham all the way down to North Fremantle has been quite a nice journey. But yeah, they didn't walk away with the win, but 79 points, thought it might have been a bit closer. They've just completely run away with it, North Fremantle.
20: Nah, for sure. Moving over to the B grade women though, Swanath getting a win in that one. How do you see the B grade women this round?
10: Yes, well, yeah, the Swanath women had a big win over Kwinana by 31 points, which is fantastic. So, I mean, led by some goal kickers, Sienna Parker, she was the one I was going to keep an eye on. She's kicked two goals as well. Hayley Baker's kicked two. So, yeah, they've just had a great win. I think was Kwinana undefeated before that as well? I think they're undefeated in the women. So that's their first loss. But, yes, I mean, Scarborough's still the team to beat at the moment. They've
20: 1,014 percentage, pretty good.
10: Yeah, they beat Comscott, who've been travelling nicely by 100 points as well. So it's Scarborough leading the way. But yeah, Swanath and Kwinana and Ocean Ridge, the team sort of nipping at their heels as well. And it's good to see Warnbrook, who used to be in the A grade as well, they had a win on the weekend. So fantastic for the Warnbrook women.
20: Yeah, it's a good win going down to PR Awarders as well, doing that. So, yeah, that is a fantastic win there. There's certainly some close games, but also some pretty surprising results. Bull Creek keep on keeping on as well.
18: And 9 individual goal scorers for Scarborough. Just going back to Scarborough, just having a look there.
20: That's a multifaceted attack. Yeah, that's quite a lot.
10: Yes, well, yeah, particularly for... normally you see someone kicking a bag if that's happening, but it's just a nice even spread basically across the board. 9 goal kickers, was it? So
18: 9 goal kickers, couple of...
10: the Scarborough women.
18: Yeah. And now looking towards C1 men, how have you seen that league after round 4?
10: Yeah, well, the big probably surprise on the weekend was Jandakot getting over Mosman Park.
20: So
10: They were down 91 to 54 at three-quarter time, and they've come home, obviously, with a wet sail, and they've kicked 7 goals, 2 in the last quarter to 3 points.
18: Wow.
20: As a Saints fan, Seb, you know that?
18: I would know that, yeah. I'm a fellow Saints fan in the AFL, which I probably don't talk about enough, but they haven't given me a reason to be fair.
20: Last quarter comebacks.
18: Last quarter.
20: Just speaking on the Wembley game, I was managed to get down there on the weekend, Lockie, and the boys had a good win, but I tell you what, some injury carnage, some injuries to Aiden Austin, Ben Shoecraft, Josh Sukorowski after kicking 8, and Lockie Martinez. A little bit to work through there for the Magpies.
10: Oh, dear. Well, we would have had no bench.
20: I think they ended up having one left on the bench towards the end of the game, so that wasn't fantastic to see.
10: Well, you speak of goal kickers as well. We just went through Scarborough, had a big win, and they had an array of goal kickers. Wembley's only had 4 goal kickers for the whole game.
20: Yeah, Josh Sukorowski kicking 8, Isaac Johnson, Ollie Bridgewood with a couple each, and Josh Richards, who you spoke about last week, and he's won 50th, kicking 5 as well.
10: Oh, see, as I said, he's a known goal kicker, Josh Richards, so always keep an eye on him.
18: And it'd be remiss of us if we didn't talk about... Sorry for interrupting there. It'd be remiss of us if we didn't talk about, obviously, Wanneroo Showgrounds and the game that you got to see.
10: Yes, well, it was just a nice day to watch Wanneroo go about their business. So I think it was 33-0 at quarter time, and then they're just pretty consistent all day. Wanneroo kicks about 5 goals each quarter, so... Whereas Coburn, I think they might have been missing some. We spoke about their leading goal kicker, Julian Holt. I think it's Holton. I think last week I said Hutland, but it's Holton. Someone sent me a message and said get people's names, pronunciations right. So they were missing him, which probably affected them. Yeah, but it was a nice win for Wanneroo in front of the old faithful. But I think it's Coburn Cobras past Players' Day this weekend. So they'll look to get back and play at the Snake Pit in front of their fans. So it's a week's a long time in football, especially when you haven't seen your friends. But for them, might be a long week on the training track coming off a 107-point loss.
20: They should be up and about. But finally, just on the C1 men, Thornley. Maybe a surprise bucket for the year, would you say?
10: Yes, yeah, they're travelling along very nicely, Thornley. So they're one of the teams where people have, you know, it might be hard to travel down on Thornley, especially Quinn's put down that on the weekend, losing by 50 points. But, yeah, surprise bucket for me because they've done well. But, yeah, I think they were down at quarter time as well.
20: Down at quarter time, and then they've gone, second, third, fourth quarter, particularly quarter three to quarter four, second half. They just piled them on and ran away with it in the end. Quinn's not off to their necessarily how they'd want to start the year, but moving into C1 now, the theme of Kalamunda having a win over the weekend continues.
10: Massive win over Swan Valley, so 47 points. And I've got to say before, Kalamunda's playing at Harmony Field, so
20: yes, correct.
10: Instead of up at Ray Owen Reserve.
20: Yep.
10: I mean, the change of home grounds obviously hasn't done the league team, men's team well, but the women's team, they've come away with a win, so it's a great, great result. And then the Bayswater women, they've held the other team to Porrisdale scoreless as well. So it's just a great, great result. So it's good to see, last time we mentioned the teams had come upgrades. You like to see them do well, build some confidence. And Bayswater's done that. Kingo's done that with another 12-goal win. Belladura, they've won by 3 points against Coburn Cobras. So, yeah, just great to see these teams have gone up the grades, getting the wins.
18: And obviously Kingsway, the team to beat here in this grade. Any other teams around that sort of second through to fourth that you think will be nipping at their toes?
10: Yeah, look out for Bayswater and Canning South Perth, I think, as well. Canning South Perth have a healthy percentage, but I just know playing at Wyong Reserve is probably one of the hardest grounds to play during winter when it starts getting a bit muddy, the turf deck there gets nice and chewed up, so they do play their home ground well. So I'll be looking out for Canning South Perth to make it have a good run, especially if it rains. If it doesn't rain, well, I might retract my tip.
18: And now looking to C2 men, we're expecting Piara Waters and Belmont Districts to be winless. Let me go again.
20: Undefeated.
18: That's the word you're looking for. Let me restart that. Looking towards C2 men, were you expecting Piara Waters and Belmont Districts to be undefeated?
10: Yeah, well, probably not undefeated, but definitely we spoke to last week about Piara Waters, Belmont and Kingsley, and you could probably throw Gelsmills into that mix as well. If you're an uffie like me and want to go back and look at past stats, those Colts teams and their depth has been really well supported in the last few years. So especially for Belmont, coming through. I know they've got even a couple of people from their Colts team last year who are in their leadership group this year in the senior men's team. So those teams, yeah, but being undefeated is a great feat so far. I mean, 4 wins, but especially for Belmont, who's taken over Swan Valley by 27 points. But for Piara Waters to beat Kingsley, so I think they were both undefeated then. But, yeah, so a win by 11 points. I'm sure they were celebrating hard at Piara Waters, having a great win all across the board for this weekend.
20: Seems the same thing with people all across the board. You're seeing Canning South Perth getting another win in this league as well. They are going strong across their all fronts, it seems like, at the moment.
10: Absolutely. Well, the good vibes of the club spreads, I think. You know, everyone loves winning. And you don't want to be picked on at club rooms on a Saturday evening. There's also, you know, some people might do special events if you have a win or anything like that. But if a team's not winning and they're letting the whole club down, you know, if someone wants to put some, a sponsor might give everyone a free drink or something. You don't want to be the team to let people down by not getting that free drink. So winning spreads pretty quickly when that's happening.
20: Nah, for sure. And moving in, we may as well just continue with the theme. We go to the C2 women now. And obviously, the CBC blokes had a great win over UWA in the A grade. CBC beating Gossie by 8 points away. That's a great win for them too.
10: Yes, and they're undefeated as well, the CBC women. So they're going fantastically. And especially travelling to Gosnells and getting that win is a fantastic feat. And 4-1, that's kicking straight. But the other one was, I think we spoke about previously, was the Mosman Park Cottesloe team. So they've had another win. down at Tom Perrott Reserve. So
18: we spoke to Reece last week
20: about to their coach,
18: their merger, and obviously first win and how the first 2 weeks that it might have been starting to click for them, and obviously it looks like in the last two rounds it has.
20: Seems to be doing a world of good for them. Might have starting to click together with these two groups of new players finally merging into learning how one another play.
10: Exactly, yeah. They've built some continuity and get to learn each other, so you're not just calling, hey, you know, pass me the football like they might have done. But yeah, that's a great win for them, winning by 22 points. And also we see Whitford undefeated in the Seawolf 2 women's as well.

0: relaxation weekend. I might see who's close. I know I got some friends who play at some other clubs as well, so might have to go see how they're going and lend them some opinions on how their games went.
1: This is also obviously a slight plug from me and Ollie, but now the streams are sort of up and working. You'll be able to watch them from the comfort of your home, hopefully, for A-grade men and A-grade women.
0: Absolutely, and that's a beauty for people like me, especially watching replays. Like yesterday, there was no AFL football till 1 o'clock. What's a person like me meant to do in the morning if you've got nothing like that to do? So
1: chuck on Freo CBC versus Uni for a great clash, I reckon. A-grade footy.
0: Exactly. And that was a tight game too. So, yeah, it was great to watch little snippets and things. And then, and also, if you haven't missed the game and you want a picture of the game, you go to the PFL app later in the week and you can check the stats for the game and all that's going as well for Premier Data. So, yeah. It's fantastic.
2: For sure, the CBC boys were pretty quick to let me and Seb know about the fact that we both tipped UWA for that clash, which was a good laugh, so well done to those boys. But, Lockie, thank you very much for coming on, mate. We really appreciate your insight, and I'm sure we'll speak to you when it's your turn to have your FIFO swing again with Hockers probably back next week, but, hey, who knows? We'll see how we go.
0: Oh, that's fine. Yeah, as I said, I'm flexible. Call me anytime, any day, and I'll probably pick up and talk football.
1: There you go. Lockie's gettable. All right, thanks, Lockie. Talk to you soon.
0: Enjoy, boys. Thank you.
2: See you, mate. Lockie Douglas, our in-house PFL Nuff Nuff, PFL expert, FIFO worker, combination, hybrid, strange set up sort of label, but hey, we appreciate his time nonetheless. Hopefully we'll have Ben on next week, but after the break we're going to be talking some D's footy with the UWA head coach Rob Gray.
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6: Basil Zemplis, wonderful tribute to Dennis Kometty. 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
1: Alrighty, you are back on the PFL podcast with myself, Seb, and Ollie in the studio. Now we turn our attention to D-grade footy, which is pretty awesome. I love the pod on Thursday because we actually get to talk about other grades outside of A grade, which is good. So we've been talking about BC, and now we can get down to D grade finally. We have on the line Rob Gray, coach of University D men's side, to talk about their great start to the season, 4-0, ladder leaders. Welcome, Rob.
12: Thanks for having me on. I appreciate the time.
1: No worries. First off, must be good to see D grade footy back. From the research that I have, I think last time D-grade footy was up and running, it was 2019. You just completed a three-peat if I've got that right,

0: 2017, 2018, 2019. How is good as have degrade footy back, and is my research right there, Rob?
1: Yeah, well, I was still a cult in those days, so
0: to
1: be honest. But yeah, I remember that was the christening called Dynasty team. Was I think they ended up doing 5 in a row, which was pretty spectacular. So
2: he's now in charge of the A grade side.
0: Yeah,
1: I'd be very impressed if Nin could do that.
0: For those, obviously, that don't know listening, just contextualise the D-grade league. There's 6 teams. What other teams are in the league?
1: So we've got ourselves, North Beach, TAs, Ocean Ridge, North Freo, and Freo City.
0: And how does it benefit some of the players playing down at D-League? I think we talked off-air talking about versing, they used to have matchups against A-grade side and reserve side. It's nicer to be, obviously, on an equal playing field.
1: Yeah, definitely. I think my testament to PFL to bring the league back, to be honest. I think particularly for University and North Beach, it got to the point where we were climbing up the relegation promotion system a bit too high and started playing against really strong clubs, first and second teams. From speaking to the other coaches, I think it's really good to have kind of similar expectations on the players that know that they're just coming down to play threes footy with their friends, and same for the reserves teams as well. So, I'm really happy to have it back, to be honest.
2: That's great. When you kind of look over the rest of the league and you do a little survey on it, who do you think is your main competition at the moment? Obviously, you're sitting comfortably at the top of the ladder for now, but obviously things can change pretty quickly. How are you surveying the rest of the league?
1: Yeah, I mean, we play every team like 3 or 4 times now, so it's a bit different to other seasons where you only get 2 matchups. I think North Beach are obviously like such a strong club, and they've got such great depth. So they're definitely the ones that we're watching probably the most. But truly, the whole league, aside from Port Ocean Ridge, have been really, really strong and really competitive, which I think is a really good sign for the strength of the league moving forward. But it's not going to just be a kind of North Beach or University dynasty.
0: And how are you finding head coaching life? From my understanding, I think assistant coach years gone by, maybe an injury took you out of the team in general, but coming into the head coaching role, how have you found it, the step up?
1: I'll go through that whole process. I played 94 games across the Colts. And then,
0: just shy of 100.
1: Just shy, and I'm pretty dark about that. But last year, after a concussion kind of finally ended my career, I thought I'd help out as an assistant coach, and then our coach halfway through the year kind of ducked off to Europe. So I did a little bit of head coaching, but I was helped out massively by the players who play a coach themselves, and then this year finally took the reins. It's a lot of work. I'm so happy to give back to the club that's given so much to me. So, I do it. Really looking forward to the rest of the year, that's for sure.
2: Does it make it an interesting sort of psyche-wise or mentality-wise when you play in this league, knowing that you can't be relegated or demoted? How do you approach that? You said maybe Ocean Ridge have struggled a little bit. How do you think they would be feeling? Or, you know, if you were to hit a little bit of a form slump, obviously hoping not, how would you approach that?
1: Really good question, actually. I think, like, from year to year, amateur teams change so much. Like, even though we've kind of moved out of this promotion relegation system, we had, you know, we've kind of had half our lifts change over from year to year most years, so there's always chance for improvement. And like, particularly at university, we'd pretty often field some of the youngest teams in men's footy out there, so we know we're going to get a lot of natural improvement as well, and I'm sure other clubs can experience that. And having that stability, knowing you're going to be playing against other three teams, I think is real, really attractive to a lot of players.
0: Before we move on to TAs this week in the matchup, any players you'd want to highlight that have started off well, even in pre-season training, any players that have took you by surprise?
2: Or any that you think could move up to the higher grades, too, possibly?
1: Don't want to give it too much away. I think the two that have really impressed me with their stuff, one's a second-year player, first year, he played last year, played a bit of half-forward and midfield. His name's Zach Reed. He's come along such a long way. He's built his fitness base a lot now. He's probably our star midfielder. And then the other one, I think Rezzi's already trying to poach him. His name's Tane Kurt, and he's been a kind of electric Isaac Rankin type half forward midfield. Yeah, we got really, really good talented players. I think shout outs also go to our captains, Bradley Applegate, the vice captain, vice president of uni, and Gus Garland.
0: Looking now, as I said, towards TAs this week, how do you see that matchup?
1: Yeah, TAs like such a strong club, such a proud football club. I know their fifth team has been dissolved, so they've got a bit more experience in their threes and fours teams. We play them pretty much every year in a pre-season match. I think, you know, the club that they are, they're going to give us a massive fight, and we're going to have to really prove ourselves. Hopefully we can play a four-quarter effort and beat them, really. So, not easy wins in this grade, so, yeah.
0: Well, good luck to you this weekend. Good luck to you for the rest of the year. Always love to champion D-grade footy, and hopefully we can talk some more D-grade coaches as well as some E1. Hopefully, Ollie, we can get on couple of weeks. And, yeah, thanks for coming on, Rob, and go well this weekend against TAs.
1: No, great. Thanks for having me. I appreciate it, guys.
2: Thanks for coming on, mate.
0: That was Rob Gray, the head coach of the Benz team down at UWA for the D-grade football. Good to have him on, talk D-grade footy, given that we haven't had space for that in about 6 years. And, yeah, this Thursday pod's slightly designed for more of that chat about our other leagues without a focus really on A-grade, isn't it?
2: Mm-hmm. 100%. It's great to shine some light on maybe those who don't get talked about as much as, you know, the big dogs up at A-grade. Not everyone's big dogs, actually. We love everyone the same.
0: And now, almost coincidentally, we're going back to A-grade, aren't we, with our tips?
2: Yes, that's unfortunate timing.
0: Yeah, but I just realised that as I said it.
2: Yes, but hey, we... If we had to do tips for every single league, this show would go for that long. So
0: you'd be listening to a 10-hour podcast as we get down to...
2: And you don't want to be listening to us for 10 hours.
0: No. And you'd be listening as we get down to E1, and we might be into our 16th hour of the podcast.
2: Yes, very, very true. So I'll just quickly touch on before we get into the thing that everyone's been waiting for.
0: Yep.
2: Commentary this week again, Curtin versus TAs for the women's, Curtin versus Mount Lawley for the men's. So that'll be on Local Footy Hub for everyone to watch. A fantastic doubleheader, Curtin versus TAs, the two undefeated teams in A-grade women. And Curtin versus Mount Lawley, potential upset there?
0: I think so. I mean, yeah, you'll hear from my tips very shortly.
2: There we go. And then the SEN game will be Freo CBC versus Scarborough in the men's. So excited for that one as well. Scarborough coming off their first win of the year last week. CBC undefeated. So it makes up for a little bit of an interesting dynamic, that one, I would have thought.
0: Yep. Let's get into tips.
2: Here we go. You've got me by one.
0: Mm.
2: I'm chipping away at the lead that you've had. You had a 3-point lead going into last round. It is now only one after I've gone 4 out of 5 in the men's and 3 out of 5 in the women's. You go 2 out of 5 in the men's.
0: I reckon this round it's time for me to pull away. Okay. Extend my lead. That's what I'm going for this round.
2: We'll see how we go, because now it is time to get into our A-grade tips.
0: Yes,
2: this is the thing that everyone talks about. I'm incredibly nervous.
0: It is the most... watch segment in
2: history.
0: History is a strong word.
2: The history of the PFL.
0: In the history of the PFL. I mean, it's one round into it, but let's go with that. The 100%. Metrics are telling us, though.
2: It is. It's only up from here. So, here we go. TAs or UWA?
0: You alluded towards TAs, I think, on Tuesday's show, which, I mean, I'm not going to say your tip for you, but I'm going to go UWA because I think that's the strong position to go for. I mean... they're towards the top. I think they marginally lost to Freo CBC side, which was...
2: 2 points.
0: Had a bit of ammunition from us.
2: Yep.
0: You could say if we didn't make those remarks,
2: yep,
0: Freo CBC don't go on to win.
2: You can guarantee that every team that we both tip, if we ever agree on a tip, the other team in whatever game it is will always be super hungry to beat 100%. Just for us.
0: And I could look like the fool here going back into the same trough that I... got done by last time, but
2: as did I,
0: as did you, but UWA for me.
2: Give me TAs.
0: TAs.
2: I like what Dane was speaking about before. I like their players coming back from injury. I like how they played on the weekend. Give me TAs.
0: And I feel bad going with UWA given that we just talked to Dane.
2: Yeah.
0: And that they pinched me last week, but yeah. I've got confidence. UWA.
2: All right. Well, Bowdivers or Kingsway?
0: See, this, do I go down the same route again? I don't want to be the favouritist of any club, but I'm going to do Kingsway again and hope that they get one back on the board for me.
2: I'll be backing in Kingsway with you. Up there, sorry, down there even, is quite challenging though. It's a hard, longest road trip for a lot of teams in the comp, especially all the way from Kingsway.
0: Yeah, it's a big trip.
2: It's a big trip, but North Beach or Ocean Ridge?
0: It's hard to go past what North Beach did on the weekend against Kingsway. Talking about Kingsway.
2: Yeah.
0: I would love to go. I just don't want to go favourites this entire round, but this is not the game to do it. So North Beach for me.
2: I agree. I've already used my unfavourite card, if that's what you would call it, even though we love all these
0: some
2: teams.
0: Some people call it underdogs.
2: Unfavourites, yeah, true. Yeah. I'll go North Beach as well, at home. Strong. If they get any of DeLuca, I think Zach Clark should be back. Frank Anderson should probably be back as well. Yep. So that's only going to help their stocks. CBC or Scarborough, this is the SEN game.
0: SEN game. I think Jake Austin, my man.
2: Yep.
0: If I can call him one of my men.
2: Yep.
0: But yeah, I think what Liam Anthony is doing with the squad down there, Freo CBC, again, another a favourite. I know I'm just picking the favourites, but I think next game there might be a little underdog.
2: Boys, if you're listening, I'm tipping you. CBC win at home. Against Scarbs, even though Scarbs, I reckon this is going to be a much closer game than some people anticipate.
0: Scarbs just shown that they could win at the mill. I know this is obviously CBC's home, but Scarbs coming off the back of a win.
2: For sure.
0: Should be a good matchup.
2: Yeah, I'll have Curtin. In the women's now. And also, oh, sorry, here's the next game.
0: Just start that again.
2: Yeah.
0: And now to Curtin.
2: Curtin versus Mount Lawley, the local footy hub stream. Should have the commentators on this one.
0: We should.
2: Exciting.
0: You go first.
2: I'll go the tried and tested, the A-grade pedigree. I'll just go Curtin on this one at home, nice and safe. That's who I'm leaning towards, but something tells me you're about to go do something.
0: My Hawks.
2: Yeah.
0: My Hawks. I'm not affiliated to Mount Lawley.
2: You just picked them because they're Saints colours. That's why you love
0: them
2: so much.
0: That's true. That is true. I'm now thinking about that. And they do have my favourite player.
2: Yep.
0: The favourite named player, Spider Lockett.
2: Yep.
0: We're still looking for Lenny Riewoldt.
2: We're looking for Lenny Riewoldt. I'll also accept anyone named Nathan Mundy or Garrick Ballantyne.
0: Or Stephen Wanganeen Miller, if you're out there.
2: Yes, as well.
0: Anyway, back to PFL. Mount Lawley, I think they've shown enough and versed. I mean, this is another tough game for them, but I mean, they were so close in that Freo CBC game. Close again on the weekend. They're never out of it.
2: No.
0: Give them a chance away from home. Why not?
2: Yeah. No, fair enough. I like it. Into the women's. Bowdivis or Quins?
0: Got Quins. Quins. Yeah, I think win on the weekend. I don't know where you're going to go here. I don't want to overthink this one.
2: I'm going to go Quins, but with not a lot of confidence, I can genuinely see this going either way. And I mean that in its truest.
0: We've said that a lot, haven't we?
2: Truest form. North Beach or North Freo?
0: Battle of the Northers.
2: Northern Beaches.
0: Yep. Some would argue that North Freo is almost just like right on the cusp there.
2: Yep.
0: Or I'm going to go North Freo just because I was at the grounds on the weekend, liked what I saw.
2: And they just went down to UWA.
0: Just went down. I think their defensive efforts in that last quarter, I think, either we touched on Tuesday, they were exiting really, really well and sort of maintained it in their forward half and just couldn't break through for that last-ditched effort goal. And North Beach, really tough start to the season. I'm sure they'll get it back on the board at some point, but North Freo for me.
2: Give me the Tigers. Raw!
0: That's good raw.
2: Thank you.
0: It's a good raw. Let's add that to a sting.
2: Yeah, that's... Jeez. Curtin Uni or TAs? Local footy hub stream as well.
0: This is game of the round.
2: This is the biggest game of the women's season, you could arguably say, so far. The two undefeated sides.
0: I also am going to say it's game of the round out of men and women's. I think this is the game you'd want to stream.
2: Yep. Which we are
0: streaming. But this, if you're at home and you want to stream, if you're...
2: Have a watch.
0: Sitting on your lawnmower, if you're... this will be around... When will this be? 11:15, 1:15?
2: No, it's 1:30.
0: 1:30.
2: Straight into the 3:20 start for the blokes.
0: Late lunch, wherever you are. Yep. That seems like prime lawnmower hours.
2: Yeah, that's good.
0: If it's good weather, that is.
2: Yep.
0: Anyway, TAs.
2: Curtin Uni at home.
0: Nice. I mean, this, I think, will be a tough matchup. So I think this could be TA's first real challenge. Obviously, yep. Both ladder leaders, both towards the top.
2: They were tested against Melville last week, though.
0: They were. But, yeah, excited for this.
2: Yep. Hammersley Crane or Wembley?
0: I know we just talked to Wembley on Tuesday, but Hammersley Crane, I think I've died by that sort of few times, but let's back in Hammersley Crane. I know what you're going to do here.
2: I'm going to go the Chick Pies.
0: Yeah,
2: pedigree. I like the players that are coming back. Lucy Horton back from the ACL this week. UWA or Melville to finish off the round?
0: Talk about the North Ferry game that I was on the weekend. I think UWA definitely showed enough to beat Melville.
2: I'll be backing you in on that one as well. So that's it.
0: So we've got a couple of different there from what I can see. I've gone Hammersley. That's one. You've gone Kern. That's two there.
2: Yep.
0: There's definitely at least three or four there that I can win back.
2: I've gone TAs in the men's. You've gone Mount Lawley in the men's. So there's two different as well.
0: Yep. So, yeah, I reckon I extend my lead by 4 points there.
2: There we go. Thank you, everyone, for listening. This has been the Perth Footy Podcast on the Thursday with Ollie Pike and Seb Hasluck. Massive thanks to Matt, Sean, Lockie, and Rob coming on as well. Umpire appreciation round. Make sure you get around the umpires this week, guys, and every week. Not only this week, but all the time.
0: And as Matt said, if you're on the fence and you want to umpire and you're thinking about it and you want to get back into being active and have that club feel, talk to the PFL. Get umpiring.
2: It's too good. Here we go. 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Thank you everyone for listening. This has been the Perth Footy Podcast. I'm Ollie Pike and Seb Hasluck. We'll see you next Tuesday and next Thursday.
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5: I'm Mark Dransfield. The federal opposition believes it could have prevented the return of at least three ISIS brides who've arrived in Australia from Syria. Of the four women who flew into Melbourne and Sydney last night, three have been charged by federal police. Two are accused of crimes against humanity, including enslavement. The third is charged with entering a conflict zone and knowingly being a member of a terrorist organisation. Shadow Home Affairs Minister John O'Dunham says if there was enough evidence for these women to be immediately arrested, the government could have done more.
6: I'm of the view that either under the Passports Act 2005 Section 14, you could have looked at denying someone a passport, or under the appropriate legislation for the temporary exclusion orders, you could have done that as well.
5: A woman's been charged with murder following a suspicious disappearance in Mackay, Queensland. Chloe Affleck reports.
7: The 71-year-old man was first reported missing to police on November 10 last year after he had not contacted or been seen by anyone in several weeks. Initial investigations led police to believe he may have died at his Griffin Street address in September, and his body had remained in the unit for a period of time before being moved. Police put the call out for information to the public at the time. Today, a breakthrough with officers arresting a 46-year-old woman known to the man. She's been charged with one count of murder and interference with a corpse and is due to appear in court later today. Chloe Affleck reporting.
5: Nearly 30 people have been arrested in a cross-border police blitz targeting outlaw motorcycle gangs and organised crime syndicates. Madeline Burke reports.
8: The major police operation has resulted in 29 arrests and dozens of charges. Operation Blue Ember saw Victoria and New South Wales police raid properties across the border region, seizing a sawn-off rifle, drugs, cash, knuckle dusters, a machete and a sword. Police also carried out dozens of firearm prohibition checks and impounded seven vehicles during the week-long crackdown. Madeline Burke, Melbourne.
5: Tasmania police are investigating a shooting incident in Hobart with a house and a parked car targeted. The incident happened last night in Bridgewater with two people inside the house at the time. Police say investigations indicate two men left the scene on a motorcycle after the shots were fired. No one was injured. A man's been arrested after allegedly threatening Andrew Mountbatten Windsor. Nine Europe correspondent Hannah Sinclair has this report.
9: A man has been questioned or arrested on suspicion of a public order offence and possession of an offensive weapon. Andrew Mountbatten Windsor was reportedly out walking his dogs on public land near his new home on the King's Sandringham estate when a man who'd been sitting in a car spotted the former prince with his private security guard. The man in a balaclava reportedly started approaching Andrew and was shouting at him. The former Duke of York reportedly rushing to his own car and driving away at speed as the suspect allegedly tried to chase him on foot. Police arresting a man searching his car for potential weapons. The disgraced royal is understood to have been left shaken by the ordeal and has been asked to provide a statement to police.
5: Hannah Sinclair reporting. This is Air News. The Dolphins are basking in the glory of back-to-back NRL wins after a 44-12 domination over the struggling Bulldogs in Brisbane. It was a stunning comeback from the home side, who put down 40 unanswered points after trailing 12-4 a few minutes in. Captain Isaiah Katoa praising his team's brutal defence.
10: To only let in two tries, and one we're probably a little bit disappointed with, and to fight our way back into that game, fight the momentum back, I think it gave us a lot of confidence going into that second half.
5: AFL and Hawthorn fans are holding their breath over the health of two stars following their 15-point loss to Fremantle. Elijah Farfew reports.
11: A double blow for the Hawks as they make their return from Perth. Defender Tom Barris could spend time on the sidelines after suffering a hamstring issue in the first half. Coach Sam Mitchell acknowledging the injury left his side disjointed for the rest of the contest against the Dockers.
12: Losing your fullback is never ideal. It meant we had to push Weds into the back line, which compromised our forward structure a bit.
11: The other injury concern is forward Jack Gunston, who became the Coleman medal leader after booting six goals, but was seen leaving Optus Stadium in a moon boot after showing signs of discomfort late in the game. Mitchell staying positive about the 34-year-old post-match.
12: Yeah, ankle or foot or something, so he's got ice on, but he came back on, so optimistic.
11: Elijah Farfield reporting.
5: And round one of the PGA Championship event in North Carolina has been suspended due to rain. America's Matt McCarthy, the current leader at 8-under, 463. Australian Independent Radio News.
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0: Yes, g'day everyone, and welcome to the Golf Guys with Tappy and Granty here at Sport FM 91.3, all with the compliments of the Rocky Auto Group. 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Sean Farrell and his team do an amazing job, and a big thank you to our support sponsors, the wonderful Gosnells Golf Club and the Mandrake Golf and Country Club. It was beautiful down there today on the driving range. The sun was out, had an absolute ball.
1: The only thing we're having some April weather in May, mate. So it's really nice. I think we've got a few more days of it as well. Like Sunday's about 26, and then we might start to see a little bit of a start towards some cooler weather. But for all the golfers out there, enjoy it while it's here because it's absolutely spectacular.
0: It certainly is, and no wind, which is very important. And this week has kicked off the start of the May June circuit. So all the touring pros from around Australia and lots of Australian tour winners are over here on the west. They've started off with Gunnersbury, then the Southwest Open. They've got the $45,000 10 golf event last day today, and then it heads up to Perth for a couple of smaller one-day events, and then of course the Cottesloe Open, and before they head further north. So they're getting the best weather. They are, these young guys coming over here. They'll fall in love with Perth like we did, and they'll probably end up moving here.
1: Probably end up staying, mate. Yes, I trust you. Mate, I've been a bit incapacitated so I have no results for that. So I trust you'll be able to get all the listeners up to speed on the local events. And I guess the last day, so anyone who wants to play is all too late. But I guess if they're around the place on Thursday afternoon, they might be able to go down and see the last few groups at Meadows.
0: Yeah, why not? Not a bad idea at all. And if you are a keen golfer out there and you want to have a game with the pros, just go to the PGA website and they'll bring up the you can click on the pro-am section and see what's coming up, and you might be able to contact some of the clubs. I know there's one at WA Club coming up, there's one at Kwinana coming up, I think Wembley are hosting one, I think Araluen's hosting one. So just make contact with a golf club and, you know, pay your money and go and spend 18 holes with one of these top line pros that you see most of them on the TV, and just watch the way they go about their game, and you can learn lots about scoring and just attitude and routines and things like that, and certainly it can really help your game. So I would highly encourage you, and if you want to just go and watch some good golf, the Cottesloe Open this weekend, over Saturday and Sunday, the best amateurs and the best professionals playing, and you get up real close and personal. You walk right beside them, there's no gallery ropes, it's just amazing just to be in their pocket, and you can hear their conversations with their caddies and their decision making processes. I think it's a wonderful thing. And then you go up the top there, and it's in my top three places to have a nice cold beer or a glass of vino. You look out over the ocean one side and over the city on the other. Beautiful golf course in front of you. So there's a bit of a wrap for the for the Cottesloe Open. Have you been a good golf guy or a bad golf guy?
1: Mate, look, all right. Before we go there, I think just a quick note too, because you didn't mention it. Of course, you did comment on the upstairs facilities at Cottesloe. Obviously, beautiful food, and they've got a really good wine list. Probably not as good as ours, but you know, there's plenty of good choices there for you. But it's also it's free, so you don't have to pay to go and do all that sort of stuff. And usually when they do have events on, even if your dress is a little bit out of whack because you've been out on the course and you've tried to stay warm on a cold day or whatever it might be, they're usually pretty relaxed. So for a fairly high profile club, they're quite happy to have visitors come and enjoy their course and also their facilities. So absolutely a must. Get over there and have a look. It would be fantastic.
0: It will indeed. Well played. Now, have you been a good golf guy or a bad golf guy?
1: Mate, yes. Well, all things considered, mate, I've been okay. I played on Saturday, and I actually have a run around at Royal Fremantle on Tuesday, which was very good. Big thanks to the lads down at Royal Fremantle, of course, Andy Mowat and Steve Herbert. I think Steve primarily runs the pro shop and does all that. And Andy, obviously the master coach out on the tee. Lots of other pros there I didn't need to thank, but of course Richie Smith's down there, Min Woo, Minji. I think there's actually a couple of other PGA members, a lady and a young fella who teaches. They've got a big crew of teachers down there, but always very welcoming. And apart from the comp fee, I didn't have to pay any money, so that was good. And an old mate, George Gazzone, invited me down. He's been a member of, well, was a member of Gosnells many, many years ago. And we always try and have a catch up once a year. And that was that. And mate, course is actually pretty good. Made a few changes to a couple of greens, which I hadn't seen before. I hadn't played there for a couple of years. So yeah, if you get a chance to run around any of the local courses, probably a little bit harder to get onto Royal Freo, but if you get an invite, absolutely a must to get out there and have a game because you will enjoy it.
0: Yes, host of the WebEx Mixed event there, hosted by Minji and Min Woo. I think that's in January, so it's always a great one to go and watch. I don't want to hear shot by shot blow, but just give me the two scores, Saturday number, Tuesday number.
1: Both 78s.
0: Okay, not bad. Not bad for an old bloke like you.
1: Bit of a whiskey lead up on the Saturday, so Saturday was a bit loose towards the end. So yeah, there was a bit of whiskey floating around on the course, which I had to make sure. I was like the tester for this weekend coming up. So this weekend's a big one, our annual whiskey day, and I think there's about 20 of us roaming around. I think we've got 7 whiskeys each to try, about 30 mils each of whiskey. So that's a
0: how much is in a nip? How much is in a full
1: 30,
0: nip?
1: 30 mils.
0: Okay, so you're having 7 scotches on the course.
1: Yeah.
0: It's not bad.
1: Yeah, that's all right.
0: Hope you're not driving a car.
1: I think I had more than that on Saturday, so it's only just almost like an entree-sized serving. So
0: do you play better with no whiskey or play better with whiskey?
1: I think when you get a little bit of I don't care factor, even though we always do care, but when it gets a little bit more relaxed, I'd have to say probably about the 4th whiskey, things are looking pretty good. And by the 7th whiskey, I start to get things start to teeter off the edge a little bit. So I've just got to time my run. Maybe I need to have the 4th one as I'm finishing the 18th and then have the other 3 in the car park or something.
0: Yeah, just got to get to that sweet spot, 5 or 6.
1: Yeah, that's the secret. When you've had a few whiskeys, mate, it's always enjoyable to try and find the sweet spot, and then you realise the next day after that you missed it. But you're going to create the same habits, and I'm sure I'll do that on Saturday. But as the weather's coming up, mate, should be magnificent.
0: Very good. Well, I've been a pretty good golf guy. Lots of coaching on. All the classes are full steam ahead at the moment. So really enjoying my coaching at the moment. Good conditions and the facilities are great. Been hitting a couple of shots here or there. I want to get back in it, but I just haven't found the time. But a little bit conscious of it. So and watched a little bit of golf. So I'd say I give myself about a 6, which is not bad. It's not great, not bad, but I can probably do better. For all our listeners, I promise to be a better golf guy in the next couple of weeks. So, now, lots happening. I don't know where to start here. Granty, do you want to talk what happened last week? Do you want to talk about Liv? Do you want to talk about...
1: Well...
0: Where do we go? Looks like it's all imploding.
1: Well, you can start off with that. I thought we don't... I reckon we could start with one of the events around the place, and I only make note of it for quite a few reasons. Really, is of course the record breaking that's going on, and also how it probably relates to the average player out there. You know, we're always on and we're talking about. Yeah, we talk about the women a little bit, but mostly we're talking about the same scenarios around the men's tour and how far blokes are hitting it, and they're hitting their wedge 150 metres and all these even numbers that you and I don't even pay any attention to either now or even when we were playing the tours. But, mate, I thought it was relative to mention the Chevron during the week or last week, which, of course, Nelly Korda won. 6th start of the year, which marked a 3rd win of the year. I think she won the Riviera tournament champions, and of course the Chevron, and I think 3 seconds as well, the Founders Cup, the Aramco Championship, and the Ford event. Mate, not many people have even achieved that. So I guess the first one was Nelly herself in 2024. You might remember the way she got out of the gate. I think the first 5 starts, she had 4 wins. Pretty rare a fire there. I reckon I won't even guess you to guess the 3 that fit the same bill, but of course you probably could pick one of them. So who would be your top one that might have been somebody that may have achieved that sort of goal in their female career?
0: Oh, I'd say Annika Sorensen or Kari Webb.
1: Very good. Very good, yeah. Number one, 2004 and 5, she actually started with 5 consecutive wins. Nancy Lopez in 1978, 5 consecutive wins. So they're actually better records than Nelly's, even though, you know, it's amazing stuff. And then Lorena Ochoa, who was world number one for a long time and retired, I think, before she's even 30.
0: Yeah.
1: 2008, she had 4 consecutive wins. Best season ever, Nelly Korda 2024 with 7 wins. Yani Tseng 2011. I think you might remember Yani Tseng actually left the tour because she had the yips and she came back putting left-handed, if I remember. She had 7 wins. And Beth Daniels way back in the day, probably even well before you and I were even playing, she'd had 7 wins as well. So some amazing stats for Nelly, and obviously a bit quiet in 2025. In fact, I don't even think she even had a win and had a pretty lean year on, you know, by her standards, but she started this year with a blaze, and obviously there's some records to be had and to be broken. But mate, one thing I did take note of, and again I'm starting to think that I'm getting closer to the numbers as well, and I guess that's why I probably don't mind watching the girls over the, you know, over the dudes. But LPA driving average is 230 metres, so I don't know, I'm probably about at 250. I think, where are you? Are you a 250 man, or are you?
0: No,
1: you're a little bit off.
0: 230. I'm
1: 230 or do you? And the stats for the longest drives on average, Nelly Korda actually fits in at about 256 metres. Maria Fassi, and also Bianca Paddengun, and I think I can't even say her name. She's, I think she might be one of the Thai girls. So pretty good for a Thai girl to be up there because they're not built very big. So again, for our listeners, that is probably even above average for the average club player. So get in, have a look at what the girls are doing, because that's, that's where you need to be and where you're going to play from.
0: All right. Okay, so before they nod off and have a crash on the Kanana Freeway, let's get rid of that ladies' golf. I'm not a fan. So, okay. Just on time, did you see the big kerfuffle on the Asian Tour last week at the Maiden?
1: Well, I tell you what, I'd only briefly touched over it, but I did have a look at it this morning.
0: What a kerfuffle!
1: And there was sort of a bloke's tripped over. He's, you know, dropped his lunch and tripped over it on the last 2 holes to get into a playoff. Then there was 3 blokes in the playoff, and then there was a big row in the clubhouse. And next thing you know, there's 2, and I thought to myself, I think this guy's gone to the airport. He's gone home. Okay. And then I find out he got penalised 2 shots, but I don't know what he got penalised 2 shots for.
0: How's this? So he's playing in Hoi He, his name is. Now, I think he might have done a bit of time away from the game forced. So I don't want to get myself litigation. But anyway,
1: he was in with our old mate. What's his name? The guy that's in the clink.
0: Cabell Carrera.
1: No.
0: I think it was something else, but not cheating related, but certainly something else. He got a bit of time, and look, he looks like a rock star. He's got bleached white hair, and he's a big dude, and he'd look like he'd give you a big roundhouse kick to the head if you sort of got in his face a bit. But on the third round, on the 7th hole, basically he hits his tee shot, and it's down the left, could be out of bounds. They're not sure, so he plays a provisional. So he hits his provisional straight down the middle of the fairway. So as he's walking down, there's a spotter down there. He says to the caddies are forward because, you know, the tee's back, so the caddies are sort of 100 metres in front of him. So anyway, the guy goes, oh, look, it's out of bounds. So the caddy of his opponent picks the ball up and throws it to his caddy to say, oh, here's your ball, mate, it was out of bounds.
1: Yeah.
0: So anyway, then the wife of this player goes, no, it was inbounds.
1: Oh,
0: it was,
1: really?
0: It wasn't out of bounds, it was inbounds. So now they're standing there and they're going, and the wife's going, well, no, it was inbounds. He goes, no, it was out of bounds. But he's already picked it up, which he shouldn't have done. You don't touch anyone else's golf ball anyway.
1: No.
0: So anyway, they go, well, what do we do? So they call the official, and the official, he's got stage fright. He didn't know what to do. So in the end, he said, look, just play the one from the fairway and play on. So anyway, now, if you're a golf professional, you're not kosher with that. You can't hit one over the fence or near it or whatever, and then play your next one from the middle of the fairway. So if you're a player, you go, no, that's not right. I'm not doing that. But he just, sweet, that's what you tell me to do. So anyway, he gets in the round, he signs the scorecard. Nothing else is said about it. And then one of the other players go, well, that's rude. Like, he's had a mulligan. He's had a free hit. He's hit one over into the bush or out of bounds or maybe close to, and he's playing from the fairway. So, you know, the old bush telegraph whisper, it's got around. So anyway, nothing's done. He tees off on the last round, and, of course, he shoots a bogey-free 7-under. He's actually got a putt on the last to win. He misses. He's in a playoff now. He's a big star over there, so he's signing autographs and everything and ready to go. Then, obviously, sign autographs and then go to the playoff. They've made a decision that, hang on, this isn't right. So they've penalised him from a day and a half before at two shots, which puts him back into third. So apparently he's entourage. They want to punch on with the officials.
1: Oh, I can hear it.
0: Yeah.
1: How I'm
0: going to
1: blow.
0: What a debacle.
1: But, mate, I'm just trying to think. I mean, I think first thought that comes to mind is, I would applaud this for any amateur as well listening to, you know, all the listeners who, play a bit of serious golf. And we saw it with Cameron Young, during the Cadillac, which he won by 4 or 5, he was having an amazing run. But, he had a shot from the middle of the fairway, I think, on the third round. Was it third round or was it the last round? I think it might have been the third round. And his ball was sitting up on the grass real nice. And he's put the club down ready to give it a bash. And the ball's moved. Basically, it's oscillated. And, it's almost like it hasn't moved its position. But he's about to go and he's pulled away and he says, hang on a minute, the ball moved. And he says, I don't know whether it was me or whatever, but anyway, so he got the ref over, and he was pretty adamant that, of course, now it's on TV. He could not tell that it happened. He had made the call, and I guess it gets back to, as a person who's playing with their playing partners or whatever, it's the protection of the game of golf, but also to protect the field, so that you don't want someone winning the comp and then find out that, I don't want to win the comp and I take everybody's money by one shot and I've got this thing in my head and say, geez, when I moved that twig and that ball moved, that's not the integrity of the golf, and that's why we played a great game, because people are so straightforward, and getting back to the Korean scenario, the players, or certainly the player involved, but also other players, again, they need to, to protect the integrity of the game and the other players in the field. Mate, interesting though.
0: On that note, isn't it hard? I get asked a lot of my people that I coach, and it often comes up about, what do you do when you're playing with someone that's cheating? You know they've had 6 and they've told you they've had 5 and you're playing in a comp, and it's very intimidating and hard thing to pull someone up. But the way I explain it to is, your role is, in your group, your scorecard is you're marking that person, and you're the protection, you're the policeman to make sure no one's cheating in your group, because there might be 150 players, they're all spread out over the golf course. It's just not fair if someone's cheating and is going to get some either financial gain or win the prize, whatever it may be. So you've got to take that role pretty seriously. So it's a hard one to do, but I think you've got to be up front. If you see a guy that's cheating straight up, I think you just pay a little bit of attention to it, and instead of saying, hey, what did you have there, you just say, that was a 6 there, was it? And after you do a couple of holes, the guys get it.
1: They get it.
0: They know that you're counting. So if
1: they don't get it, you're counting, correct.
0: Yeah, so you don't get it. And that's you got 6 there, mate? 6 on that hole? And if they go, no, 5, you go, hang on, let's see it. 1 there. Okay, just be careful on that, mate. You want to make sure you keep everything in order. And then usually they drop off, or they're a little bit more mindful. Even if you give someone the benefit of the doubt, and you think, maybe they've just sort of, forgotten one there, at least now that you're onto it, it makes them very aware of their score. So, but yeah, it's a hard thing to do, but you've got to do it to protect everyone else.
1: Yeah, I agree. But, mate, look, the other scenario, too, from the player's point of view in the Korean scenario, is that you know, even if his wife has said, look, the ball's in bounds, the fact of the matter is that that part of the discussion is over, and so he needs to address the discussion that's in place. Is my ball's in the middle of the fairway, regardless of the fact of whether it's in or out, the ball's been picked up, so now that ball is out of play, and this is the ball I'm playing under the penalty of the game. So, mate, yeah, I don't even understand or know what the ruling is. I didn't think that, I thought once the day was completed that the ruling had to be done. Although I've actually seen one of the ladies' events last year where there was something brought up the day after and the penalty was brought on just before the person teed off in the next round.
0: I kind of get that, but I mean, in fairness to the bloke, if the rules that maker said no, you play this one, okay. Even if you don't, you know, you shouldn't have felt good about it. But in fairness, like the guy shot 7 under, you know, if to get in and to leave, if he had known he was two further back, he might have played a little different. He might have been a par 5 where he made a par and he's, you know, protecting his score, thinking I can still win this. I'm only one back. Might have had a crack if he knew he was 2 behind. And so I think it's a little unfair that side as well. But just goes to show you, every time you play golf, something new happens. I really don't know what you do in that situation. In the old days, we used to play two. Or any tournament, if you didn't have a rules official around, you'd play one from over near the fence, and then you'd play that one, and then, you know, so you might get 4 with one ball and 5 with the other, and then you'd take it into the score at the end, you know. So,
1: but mate, I had just before we move on, I had an interesting one in our club champs last year, and it was actually, I was involved, and it was me. They had a preferred, because it was winter, so they usually have a preferred lie rule floating around the joint. And unbeknownst to me, they changed the local rule because, again, it's not a rule of golf. It's what the club determined to be right at the time. And I think I was on about the 13th hole and had my third shot, to sort of a medium to long par 5. And the guy I was playing with, I took the preferred line. He said, oh, you know you're supposed to mark the ball before you take the preferred lie. And I said, well, yes and no. I said, I'm sure the local rule doesn't say that. And he says, oh, they've just changed the local rule and you've got to mark it and then take the preferred lie. And I said, well, I've done the wrong thing. And he goes, oh, no, no, don't worry about it. I said, well, no. And it was sort of a bloke who would have dobbed on me anyway and like told me. Because I think the year before I won, so therefore it was a bit of an issue. And I said, but hang on a minute. I said, I've actually done this twice already during the round. And you've only just pulled me up on it. So, oh, no, no, don't worry about it. It'll be right. I said, mate, no, sorry, mate. So when I got in, I disqualified myself. So it's funny how little things like that, and that was obviously a pretty honest mistake. But the Korean thing is, I guess it made it just highlights. And a funny one, you know, you need to know the rules, but the guy, that's what the rules guys are there for, and clearly the rules guy either didn't know what he was doing or he wasn't over there to address the ball position because someone had picked it up. So bit of a dog's breakfast, if you ask me.
0: Indeed. We better take a quick break. Plenty more on the other side, including some of the results from the local golf at the Southwest Open and big announcement by Golf Australia this morning about the future of the Australian Open. 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

0: Yes, welcome back to the Golf Guys here at Sport FM 91.3. 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Well, the PGA Australasian Tour is over for the year, so now all the Pro-Am circuit starts up, which are an integral part of the young person's development, learning how to travel, how to play for money, putting their game under pressure. So we see a lot of the young superstars of the future coming through this, and you've got a few of the old blokes there still trying to make a couple of bucks. And it started off over here at Dunsborough earlier in the week. Scotty Barr, he's one of us, one of the old blokes.
1: No, he's actually really good. You know, he's had such a great career, and I think mostly in Asia. He's sort of getting back into it. But mate, one of the real gentlemen. I hadn't seen him for about 10 years, and I ran into him at Busselton, and he was he knew who I was, and we had a great chat. And he was just he's a really top bloke. So good to see journeyman like that having a win.
0: Playing some nice golf, 6 under, beating all the young guys, all the flat bellies.
1: Good.
0: In second spot. Good to see Hamish Murray, who we had on our show about 12 months ago after getting his tour card over in the US for the Australasian Tour School. He's been going along quite nicely, so a second place finishing for him. I did feel a little sorry for him, though. A lot of the guys, because the events have got a bit bigger, a bit more prize money, and the golf's booming, the field's becoming quite limited. So Hamish is one of a bunch of guys that have travelled over here from interstate, hoping, you know, expecting to, I suppose, to play all the events, and unfortunately couldn't get a start at this week in the $45,000 one. And we saw a few of the boys at Mandarin practicing, and then even a couple of the events coming up, it looks like limited field. So unfortunately these guys are travelling and they're not going to be able to get a start. And look, that's just due to so many people playing the game now. You know, in the old days you'd have two pros a group and two amateurs because they couldn't fill it up, and sometimes you'd even have a group of pros because they didn't have enough amateurs. Well, they're all selling out now. So look, golf's in a healthy spot, but it doesn't help sometimes these guys that are travelling. Went to the Southwest Open, one of our favourite tournaments. We've played down there many times, and really hot stuff going on down there. Jordan Doole, he's already won a couple of times on the Australasian Tour, and I think he's beaten a player from another one. He finished one shot in front of our Golf Guys favourite, and Braden Becker, the good friends of the Golf Guys, Jack Holland and John Lyras, who we saw do particularly well in the Australasian Tour this year. So look, I think they're 11 under, 10 under in second, some really, really good golf. And if you get a chance to have a look at some of the score sheets there, the quality of the fields are unbelievable. I did notice there are now moved. We're in day three, as we mentioned at the very top of the show, for the 10 golf. Their final day today at Meadow Springs. I'm expecting low scores. It was, sun was out, not a breath of breeze. And that course has got a lot of par fives. So these guys hit it so strong. If there's no sea breeze, you might find they go very, very low today. So I'll be interested in seeing the scoring. And then a few others, like I mentioned, the Kwinana, and then up to Cottesloe on the weekend. So it's great to see these young kids over. And geez, they're well behaved. They're coming around the shop. They introduce themselves. They're well dressed. Great kids, you know. Now, speaking of the Australasian Tour, massive news coming out of the Golf Australia camp this morning. The Golf Australia's taken the important step in securing the long-term future of the Australian Open, both the men's and the women's. The Australian Open future will be played at the new redeveloped North Adelaide Golf Club, the Greg Norman designed, all for Liv as well. So, look, hopefully Liv's still around by the time it's redeveloped, but that's great news. And it's really interesting. In the last 50 years, the Australian Open's only been played out in New South Wales, Victoria, twice. One was in Adelaide at the Royal Adelaide Golf Club. Can you think of it? Can you think?
1: Yeah, like Karen.
0: No, it's more than 50 years ago.
1: Oh, sorry.

0: fantastic news. I love Adelaide. It's one of my, as a golfing venue, if you haven't been there, guys, I know everyone loves going to the Mornington Peninsula and the Melbourne Sandbelt or the Gold Coast or the Murray River. Do yourself a favour, go to Adelaide. The golf courses are amazing. The accessibility to them is much easier than here. They're close to the city. This North Adelaide Golf Club, you can walk to it from the CBD. Imagine that. That's going to be
1: Well, it's not really my concern because it doesn't really bother me because I'm not going to be playing in it, although I might get a chance to maybe go and have a look. But I assume the redevelopment is sort of underway. I'm just wondering whether the live scenario is actually secure and they're hanging the hat on something that may not occur, because I guess it would be quite difficult to reschedule such a big event in such short notice to another facility.
0: Oh, I think live is supposed to be at maybe the Grange or one of those courses for next year. And they won't move there until 2028. So we'll take them a little while. I think the government has kicked in $45 million. So whether LIV Golf goes ahead or not, but the golf course has been secured and the upgrade and all that sort of stuff. So and then with the Australian Open, they're guaranteed. Look, fantastic. You could, Glenelg Golf Club has just been redone and was over there. I was over there last year. It looks fantastic. Royal Adelaide's great. You know, you've got the Grange, Kooyonga. And then you got those new ones that are down at Kangaroo Island and around the place as well. So, yeah, it's a great city. Put it on your destination to go and take your golf clubs and go and play all the events.
1: Mate, interesting. And it's not, we talk politics in golf, but certainly not in politics in politics. But Peter Malinaskis is the Premier of South Australia, and he, whether he's a sports buff or believes that obviously sport can bring people to the city of churches, which of course he's probably a bit peeved off by, because he's really, really pushed quite hard into the sporting spectrum, and he's actually really achieving quite a lot. Very, very popular. I think his ratings are miles above anything out of Premier, so he's clearly the number one Premier in Australia. Obviously, LIV Golf, the V8 supercars are back. He has actually put a bid in for the Grand Prix, but that's actually been tied up by Melbourne until 2037, so I missed out on that one. And apparently 2026 put $1.4 billion into grassroots sports across all spectrums. So you've got a Premier who really sees the value in sport for bringing people into his state, which seems to be working really well.
0: And we know with the success of LIV Golf, hundreds of thousands of people are just turning up, and they're the ones, I think you got 115,000 or something went to the golf, but they've all got partners and
1: families.
0: They're all out shopping and doing stuff.
1: The
0: monetary rewards for hosting event, when you actually go through it, the average dollar spend, how long they stay there, hotels, food, all that sort of stuff, it's staggering. It's really worth it. I'm surprised more big cities and more states don't want to host more functions. It seems like it's just fantastic for the economy, but we're not politicians. There's obviously more to it, but I think also putting that money into grassroots, the best thing about golf for kids is they learn some manners, they learn some etiquette, they learn a dress code, they learn how to communicate. It's a really undervalued, and we've spoken about this before on the show.
1: Totally agree.
0: But the other thing I did hear, and I was giving a lesson probably about 6 months ago to a teacher and his wife, they're both teachers actually, and I said to him, have you done golf before? They said, no, never done it before. And I'd say they're going to be mid-40s. And I said, oh, yeah, well, what's interest in the golf? And they said, well, we just wanted to challenge ourselves. We're finding that, we're not getting challenged enough. And he said, we're seeing it in our students. They'll get on their iPad and they'll play a game. And if they're no good at that game, they just find another game until they find something they're good at. So, and he was saying, he said, it's very concerning. He said, at our school, for example, he said, no one is learning an instrument. He said, because to learn the piano or the guitar or whatever it may be, he said, it's really challenging. He said, it's hard. You've actually got to persevere. You've got to work at it. And he said, the kids just too hard. They want instant gratification of playing a game and that sort of stuff. And it sort of got me thinking, he said, that's why we're choosing golf, because we know it's going to be really difficult. And we're going to have to practice, and we're going to have to learn a technique, and then it's going to be like a personal achievement to see if we can get them playing. And I thought, what a great...

0: great place for a kid to grow up. I know you can't make them play golf, but geez, if you can get them interactive and interested in it, that they can then sort of, you know, and I think that was for us. We used to, no one made us practice, did they? You know, we just go and spend hours on the driving range, just hitting shots, playing golf, and, you know, learning all the different stuff. And you'd throw it in a bunker, and you'd just find a way to hook it, you'd find a way to slice it. And now, obviously, it's a little bit easier because we do have better coaches and things like that. But I think most kids, if you got them exposed to golf, I think it'd be a really good thing for them. And if they can just sort of persevere a little bit, I think it'll give them some great life skills. So get your kids playing golf. If you've got grandkids, get them playing golf. Get them away from the iPad. And yeah, I suppose they can still do that, but get them out and learning a little bit of golf. Otherwise, we'll have no musos. And it's funny, when you go to the pub like I do, I always like a little bit of live music. You never see a 20-year-old in there doing it. It's always a 60, 70-year-old bloke banging away, and which I don't mind the song choice. But, yeah, you're not seeing that that new muso coming through, I suppose. It's all done, you know, on the iPads and computers and that sort of stuff now. So AI, whatever it may be. But anyway, that's my little rant for the day.
1: Maybe that's what we all should do, mate. Is remember, it's a bit late for a New Year's resolution, but doesn't hurt to start and say, I'm going to try something new till the end of Christmas, and send us a message. Tell us what you did and then how you went.
0: Now, on last week's show, for our regular listeners, you would at the end, I said, how many range balls should you hit in an hour? And I think you said about 5,000. I think you should do about 30. And you wanted to argue with me, but we ran out of time. So here's your chance. How many range balls should you hit in an hour?
1: Well, what do you mean should?
0: To get the best out of it. To get the best results.
1: If I was actually working on, if I go to the range now, I might be working on something, but it's no, I'm doing sometimes as a bit of a fun thing. But, I still would expect, if I was working on some drills and I was getting ready for an event and really putting it in, I'd still think I'd have to hit at least one a minute.
0: So you think 60?
1: 60, but I at the moment, last week I said 120. I reckon I can hit every 30 seconds. I can hit a ball and still have some purpose and competence in doing that.
0: Yeah, okay. Well, I'm glad you don't come to my clinic, so I'd run out of balls.
1: But you're in control of the balls. I'm in control. You've got to remember, I've got an hour and there's a pint of Guinness waiting for me, so it's all about priorities.
0: Yeah, I get it. Look, for our listeners, this is my opinion and my opinion only. I think that the less is better. I would like to see you a couple of minutes between balls, because I think to be a good player, or the better the player you are, the more visual you are. So I think the very top line players are 90.99% target orientated. They're standing there, they're looking what sort of shot they want to hit, where's the target, how do I want to fly it, and they think very little about the golf swing. I think beginners are the opposite. They're 100% on how do I grip it, my takeaway, my setup, is my weight shift, what am I doing, is that at my backswing okay, and they're not thinking about target at all. And I think you start to become a good player when it's about 50-50, where you might only have one key swing thought and you're still very orientated on your target and where the miss is, or, you know, where the pins are, or whatever, you know, your distance control you're working on. So to do that, I think when you're having your practice swings, you can have as many thoughts as you want. So if you can go slow motion, you can get your takeaway, you can stop at knee height, you can then do your full shoulder rotation, you can set the club at the top, you can go through, okay, so I'm going to start my swing with a little bump and a turn, I'm going to drop the club a little in, whatever you may be doing. I think you can have a lot of those thoughts. And it's just sort of pre-training your body, so when you do swing without any thoughts, that's what tends to happen. So I would love to see you, or any of my students, and guys, if you're going to go and practice, have four or five, maybe six practice swings before you hit it, just thinking of all of what you want to do. And then when you get over, bang, you hit the shot. And then just evaluate. So if you hit a good shot, give yourself a little pat on the back. If you've got to hit a bad shot, you'd never think, what have I done wrong? You think, what's the pattern I'm trying to create here? And go back, have a few practice swings working your pattern. So for someone like you, Granny, you're a very good player. You've technically, you're pretty...
2: 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Big thanks to Tappy and Granty on The Golf Guys. 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
5: I'm Mark Dransfield. The federal opposition believes it could have prevented the return of at least 3 ISIS brides who've arrived in Australia from Syria. Of the 4 women who flew into Melbourne and Sydney last night, 3 have been charged by federal police. 2 are accused of crimes against humanity, including enslavement. The 3rd is charged with entering a conflict zone and knowingly being a member of a terrorist organisation. Shadow Home Affairs Minister John O'Dunham says if there was enough evidence for these women to be immediately arrested, the government could have done more.
6: I'm of the view that either under the Passports Act 2005 Section 14, you could have looked at denying someone a passport, or under the appropriate legislation for the temporary exclusion orders, you could have done that as well.
5: A woman's been charged with murder following a suspicious disappearance in Mackay, Queensland. Chloe Affleck reports.
7: The 71-year-old man was first reported missing to police on November 10 last year after he had not contacted or been seen by anyone in several weeks. Initial investigations led police to believe he may have died at his Griffin Street address in September, and his body had remained in the unit for a period of time before being moved. Police put the call out for information to the public at the time. Today, a breakthrough with officers arresting a 46-year-old woman known to the man. She's been charged with 1 count of murder and interference with a corpse and is due to appear in court later today. Chloe Affleck reporting.
5: Nearly 30 people have been arrested in a cross-border police blitz targeting outlaw motorcycle gangs and organised crime syndicates. Madeline Burke reports.
8: The major police operation has resulted in 29 arrests and dozens of charges. Operation Blue Ember saw Victoria and New South Wales police raid properties across the border region, seizing a sawn-off rifle, drugs, cash, knuckle dusters, a machete and a sword. Police also carried out dozens of firearm prohibition checks and in pounded 7 vehicles during the week-long crackdown. Madeline Burke, Melbourne.
5: Tasmania police are investigating a shooting incident in Hobart with a house and a parked car targeted. The incident happened last night in Bridgewater with 2 people inside the house at the time. Police say investigations indicate 2 men left the scene on a motorcycle after the shots were fired. No one was injured. A man's been arrested after allegedly threatening Andrew Mountbatten Windsor. 9 Europe correspondent Hannah Sinclair has this report.
9: A man has been questioned or arrested on suspicion of a public order offence and possession of an offensive weapon. Andrew Mountbatten Windsor was reportedly out walking his dogs on public land near his new home on the King's Sandringham estate when a man who'd been sitting in a car spotted the former prince with his private security guard. The man in a balaclava reportedly started approaching Andrew and was shouting at him. The former Duke of York reportedly rushing to his own car and driving away at speed as the suspect allegedly tried to chase him on foot. Police arresting a man searching his car for potential weapons. The disgraced royal is understood to have been left shaken by the ordeal and has been asked to provide a statement to police.
5: Hannah Sinclair reporting. This is Air News. The Dolphins are basking in the glory of back-to-back NRL wins after a 44-12 domination over the struggling Bulldogs in Brisbane. It was a stunning comeback from the home side, who put down 40 unanswered points after trailing 12-4 a few minutes in. Captain Isaiah Katoa praising his team's brutal defence.
10: To only let in 2 tries, and one we're probably a little bit disappointed with, and to fight our way back into that game, fight the momentum back, I think it gave us a lot of confidence going into that second half.
5: AFL and Hawthorn fans are holding their breath.
11: breath over the health of two stars following their 15-point loss to Fremantle. Elijah Farfiu reports.
12: A double blow for the Hawks as they make their return from Perth. Defender Tom Barris could spend time on the sidelines after suffering a hamstring issue in the first half. Coach Sam Mitchell acknowledging the injury left his side disjointed for the rest of the contest against the Dockers.
13: Losing your fullback is never ideal. It meant we had to push Weds into the back line, which compromised our forward structure a bit.
12: The other injury concern is forward Jack Gunston, who became the Coleman medal leader after booting six goals, but was seen leaving Optus Stadium in a moon boot after showing signs of discomfort late in the game. Mitchell staying positive about the 34-year-old post-match.
13: Yeah, ankle or foot or something, so he's got ice on, but he came back on, so optimistic.
12: Elijah Farfield reporting.
11: And round one of the PGA Championship event in North Carolina has been suspended due to rain. America's Matt McCarthy, the current leader at 8-under, 463. Australian Independent Radio News.
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14: Emergency roadworks are complete now on the Tonkin Highway northbound after Leach Highway, Cloverdale. Still a bit busy around through there, though. Got a crash on the Mitchell Freeway northbound at the exit to Nirrabit Road at Clarkson. Left lane is blocked, causing delays. And got a crash on the Great Eastern Highway eastbound at Ivy Street in Redcliffe. Emergency roadworks continuing for Garrett Road eastbound at Gilbert Street in Bayswater. And the Kwinana Freeway southbound, very busy around Narrows Bridge down through to Mill Point Road and also from Armidale Road to Russell Road. 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
2: Yeah, Perth's weather for your Friday and the weekend here on Sport FM. A top of 23 degrees today for your Friday, an overnight low of 12. Saturday, a top of 24. Sunday, a top of 26. And that heads into Monday, keeping that sunny, top of 26. And Tuesday, top of 27. Right now, it is at top of 23 degrees.
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2: 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Regan Spear in the chair with you for the next 3 hours until 5 o'clock. 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Before the footy, off and racing, breakfast with the Blues, plus of course our award-winning waffle coverage to look forward to. Our waffle game of the day on Saturday is 2:10 at Mineral Resources Park. It's going to be the Demons against the top of the table undefeated Claremont, and then Waffle W on Sunday, 2:10 also at Mineral Resources Park. It will be Perth versus East Perth. So glad to have your company right across the weekend as well. Our call team will take you through both of those games as there is another great round of waffle footy coming right up. So plenty to look forward to. And as always, you can have your say on today's show. Those numbers, the text line 0429 913 913. Or you can give us a ring right throughout the afternoon, 94 18 77 00. We'd love to hear your involvement. Looking forward to a great show today for your Friday. Not too far away before we do head to our first guest. We're going to be talking a little bit of waffle footy. We're going to be heading to Subiaco. Young gun, new recruit, Noah Hibbins-Hargrave is going to join me on the show today. And we'll talk a little bit about how he's fitting into Subiaco so far. Obviously coming across from Victoria. Unfortunately, did not get drafted last season. Had high hopes for that. I think the media had high hopes for him as well. So we'll do a bit of a check-in with him. Noah Hibbins-Hargraves to come in about 5 minutes' time. Then we're going to continue the footy chat. But on the AFL, sports journalist with the Australian Associated Press, Justin Chadwick, will return back to the Sport FM airways. We'll be chatting about that Dockers win last night and all things footy. So Chatters will join us at about 2:40. And then after 3 o'clock, we're going to be turning our attention to the Geelong Football Club and Ian Nankervis, Geelong Cats legend, 325 games for the Cats. He will join us ahead of the Cats clash with the Pies on Saturday night. It's probably set to be the next game of the round if last night wasn't already. Cats and the Pies at the MCG, 5:35. Also, Tom Stewart's 200th game. So it'll be great to hear Ian's thoughts on all things Geelong. Then we're going to be turning our attention to some cricket. Paul Dennett, he's the Australian correspondent for The Scoop by Wisden Cricket. He will join us to chat all things cricket. Plenty happening for our Aussies in the IPL. Cooper Connolly, 100. Mitch Marsh, 100. In recent days, so we'll chat all things cricket with Paul. And then in the final hour, we're going to be turning our attention to some basketball. NBA expert Sammy Trousseau will join us like he does every single Friday. The playoffs well and truly in action. We had some games earlier this morning as well. 2-0 lead to the Detroit Pistons, 107-97 over the Cavs. And another 2-0 lead for the OKC Thunder over the Lakers, 125-107. Those two teams looking like the two to beat at the moment. So huge show on Sports Drive this afternoon. And yeah, we welcome your company right throughout this Friday. And well, just before we do get to our first guest, we might as well chat about that ripping game, which was Thursday night footy. The Dockers, 12-16-88, defeated the Hawks, 11-7-73, 15-point margin it was in the end there. And I think I've said this to a few people now, that the Dockers, they didn't play great for 100% of the game, especially that third quarter. They had a lot of the footy, a lot of opportunities, and just didn't make the most of it. But if they're winning games, especially against good opponents like the Hawks, without being, you know, fantastic or at their best for majority of the game, it was probably about half the game they were probably satisfied with how they were playing. The other half, maybe not so much. So many broken tackles in that first half. The Hawks were well and truly on top. But if they're still winning games without playing 100%, I think that's a pretty good sign of things to come. And yeah, scary when things do get going for the full four quarters. Luke Jackson took the town again today. All Australian form. Hard battle against Meek and Ned Reeves, but he just absolutely destroyed them. Had 10 tackles as well, so was doing it all around the ground. Mason Cox, probably his best game in the purple as well, and easily Michael Frederick's best game of the year too. He booted 3 goals. And how good was Wolfie time? That was one of the loudest I've heard the Optus Stadium in a very long time. Thursday night footy, the biggest Thursday night footy crowd in Dockers history. Boy, oh boy, it was loud last night. And Wolfie time, didn't that get them up and going? A bit of foul news, though, coming out of today, only just recently come out. Alex Pearce, low-grade MCL injury for him, the Dockers skipper, unfortunately. And he will miss at least next week against Essendon. But I'm sure we'll hear an official time frame for him next week. On the Hawks' point of view, Jack Gunston, he's just doing remarkable things at the moment. Thought he was going to be on for a bag of 10 after that stunning first half, but Brendan Cox really pulled it back in the end there, and a bit of injury concern for him as well. Was seen in the rooms with a moon boot after the game, but no official statement from the Hawks yet. The Wizard was very good once again, but I thought he played way too much deep forward in that last quarter. I don't know if that was the plan for the Hawks, just to back themselves winning the clearance game and then getting the Wizard nice and busy inside forward 50. But the Dockers, especially in that last quarter, probably almost won every single clearance there. And the Wizard was almost unseen. I think he just had the one touch. And, yeah, he was well and truly out of the game, probably playing too deep in the forward line, I thought. And then Tom Barras was also a huge out at the start of the game for the Hawks. We'll get a time frame shortly on him. But, yeah, he was out very early in the game there. So that was Thursday night footy. Let me know if you went along to the game and what your thoughts on the game was. And, well, my question to the listeners today is, how many Dockers are in the All-Australian team at the moment? At this present stage, how many Dockers do you think are in the All-Australian team? 0429 913 913. Let me know on the text line. There's options of plenty. Luke Jackson, Josh Tracy, Shea Bolton. You could push a case for Murphy Reid. You could push a case for Jordan Clark. Alex Pearce, maybe. Let me know your thoughts on the show today. I think at the very least, Jackson and maybe Bolton are in there at the moment. Tracy, maybe. And then the other three, Reid, Pearce and Clark, I think you'll have to make a fair case, but they're well and truly in the mix for at least the squad at the moment. So let me know on today's show. 0429 913 913 is the number to text in. How many Dockers are in the All-Australian team at the moment? Let me know and get involved on today's show. But just a quick recap of last night's game, because we do have to get into our first guest, and we'll take a quick break here on Sports Drive this afternoon. Subiaco young gun, new recruit Noah Hibbins-Hargraves will join me right after the break. We'll chat some waffle footy. So make sure to keep staying tuned to Perth Sports Leader 91.3 Sport FM. We'll be right back after the break.
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2: Yeah, glad to have your company on the show today. Regan Spear in the chair with you for Friday's Drive. Looking forward to a big show this afternoon. I'll be here until 5 o'clock. Make sure to get involved. Those numbers again, 0429 913 913. That's the text line. Or you can ring us anytime, 9418 7700. Would love to get your involvement on the show today. And, well, it's time to chat some waffle footy. And, Subi, they have a big matchup this week against West Perth. It's up in Joondalup at HIF Health Insurance Oval. And we've got a young gun, new recruit, Noah Hibbins-Hargraves, waiting down the line.

0: Subiaco young gun Noah Hibbins-Hargraves joins me on Sports Drive this afternoon. Hello, Noah. Welcome to Sport FM.
1: G'day, Regan. Thanks for having me on. I really appreciate it.
0: No, thanks for taking the time to jump on the show. What's today had in store for you so far?
1: Not much, eh? I've just been doing my work, my full-time work with my dad's sprinkler fitting business. And, yeah, I'm just sitting in Scarborough. My mum and my pa are over from Vic. So they've got a place in Scarborough at the moment. They're Airbnb-ing out, and me and my partner are staying there, which is real nice.
0: Beautiful. No better place than Scarborough, living in luxury there. So that's great to hear. I see you're missing, unfortunately, again this week for Subiaco, which is unfortunate. How's the body all feeling, and when can we see you back out there?
1: Yeah, look, it is unfortunate. There's obviously rules in place at the moment and protocols that have taken me out with my concussion against Peel. And, look, it's frustrating from my point of view, from where I want to get to, and just a playing consistency point of view from the last couple of years. So it's one that's taken me out, but my body's feeling good and I'm ready to get striving back into it next weekend.
0: Yeah, that's great to hear you're recovering well. What would a day before the game look like for you? Do you have any pre-game routines or rituals that you go with, or just go with the flow on a Friday?
1: On a Friday, we have our session. So we'll have our third session for the week at Subiaco. We do a teams meeting and a lines meeting there with a bit of touch and a bit of craft, a bit of activation sort of to set yourself up feeling good going into the Saturday game. On the Saturday morning, though, we have a little ritual. Some of the boys, we go out and get in the water, get moving, have a coffee and socialise just a little bit, just to relax for the game, and then we rock up to the game all together and then get after it after that.
0: Now, beautiful. Sounds good. Is there a special spot you go to each time, or do you try and change it up?
1: No, we're typically down in North Beach. We head to the cafe there in North Beach, and then we get in the water and have a little bit of a laugh, which is good.
0: Beautiful. I think you may have to try and get yourselves on the Cottesloe Morning Report at some point. I don't know if you've seen them, but a few Waffle and AFL players, whenever they have a swim down in Cottesloe, they always find their way on the Cottesloe Morning Report. So you might have to head there. But North Beach, a good spot. Other than the work you do with your dad's sprinkler business, Noah, any passions outside of footy that keep you occupied?
1: Look, there was really an aim sort of moving over here. So a lot of my life right now has revolved around the professionalism side of things and trying to be with full-time work as much as an AFL player as I possibly can. So, look, I'm the guy I'm living with, Greg Clark. We try to make things fun whilst it's still benefiting us. So I'm doing a lot of really recovery sessions and stuff like that, and we go, and that's our relaxing time. And the other thing is, I've sort of got back into my video games so I can keep in touch with some of my mates back home. So they're probably the two other things.
0: Great to hear. He would have to be a great mentor, Greg Clark, wouldn't he? What are some of the things he's taught you, whether that's off field or on the field? I'm sure he has some great words of wisdom.
1: Yeah, look, we've had many conversations. I probably won't go too far into it, but he was sort of in that similar situation where he didn't get picked up as a youngster. He had to put a lot of work in to get picked up really, really later down the track. So it's sort of the same journey that I've started of what he was at my age, and we can compare in that sort of way. And I can take a lot of things from him from a off-field point of view, because that was probably where, without me really knowing, I was probably struggling the last couple of years in just that maturity off the field. So learning, you know, the recovery side of things, the nutrition side of things, really the work you got to put in at senior level, and what it really takes is what I've taken from him, but also taking my life away from footy as well. So it's the side of my mental health and touching in on those sort of things, making me feel good throughout the week, making sure I'm fresh when I come on game day, everything, sleep, really everything. So being right next to him has been nothing but a blessing.
0: Yeah, it's a really good point you make, because I think that off field sort of prospect of being someone else apart from footy, keeping occupied, doing everything you can off field, is really starting to make waves with social media, especially these past few seasons or so. Are you someone who likes to watch footy games, whether that's AFL, Waffle, when you can?
1: Yeah, definitely. That was pretty much a joke that Greggy really couldn't believe that I watched that much footy. He says I'm a massive footy head, so yeah, definitely. I've always been like it. I don't know if it's probably what Vic persuaded you to do more with it surrounding you all the time, but yeah, I've always been watching the footy. I've been a Bulldog supporter all my life, and I really watch every single game across the weekend, yeah.
0: Yeah, it's funny you hear some people now, some maybe it's the new age players coming in or more experienced ones, they don't watch any footy, so I thought it would be a good question to ask, but it seems as though most of the people I've spoken to do love their footy, and it's great to hear you're a Doggies man. I'm sure Marcus Bontempelli has to be someone you keep a close eye on.
1: Oh, definitely, yeah. I've said that sort of to everyone, really. The idea of his sort of off-field and on-field output as a leader, and then what he does in the field's unreal. It's just a joy to watch. So you try to take little bits of his game, and you obviously can't be as complete as him, but you do the best you can, really. But yeah, watching him growing up's been a blessing to watch. Unreal player.
0: Yeah, he's an absolute star, isn't he? How have you found now coming across to WA, settling in, of course? Had you been here prior to coming across to playing footy this season?
1: Yeah, look, so I play the... As I said, Dad's got a business here. He had his time here in Perth anyway. So I'd been up here a couple of times just before as a little holiday and for him doing a bit of work. I played both games, two state games over here as a bottom ager and a top ager. So they're really the only times I've come over. But yeah, I'm settling in really well. You know, you can't go wrong with the good weather here at the moment. So I'm sending my mates a few messages saying how's the weather over there. They're telling me it's pretty cold at the moment. So from a lifestyle point of view, it's really lovely over here. And then I got to put it back on Subi, really, to be honest, how easy they've made the transition for me. I came over here for a week sort of before Christmas just to give it a bit of a trial run. And then, honestly, I reckon I met half the team before I even got on the track. They're just really welcoming and they welcomed me really with open arms and invited me into their team and their culture. And it's been unreal here.
0: Yeah, that's great signs, I think, for the club. I mean, we had Jacob Blight on the show a couple of weeks ago, and he said literally the exact same thing. So I think that, speaks volumes to where Subi are tracking on and off the field at the moment. Are there any things that on your bucket list to do or see over here that you haven't ticked off yet, Noah, or is there anything you've got done already?
1: Yeah, look, as I said, there was a reason why I came over here. So the time's been a bit consumed from a exploring the state point of view. But I haven't actually been over to Rotto yet. And my mum is over here with my pa, as I said before. So I think we're going to try to get over there this weekend or maybe during the week sometime, whenever we can. But, yeah, definitely try to go check out Rotto. Do you recommend?
0: Oh, certainly. Yeah, get over there as soon as you can while the weather's nice. Because the weather's always fantastic over here in WA, but it still does. We still get winter. So we're not. winter doesn't fully miss us, unfortunately. But no, highly recommend. Maybe get a quokka selfie while you're over there as well. That's
1: I'll try.
0: Awesome, mate. Well, I'm looking forward to seeing how you blossom this year with. Subiaco, I've got a good game coming up this weekend against West Perth, which we will get to. But, of course, no doubt a big goal of yours, like you've already mentioned throughout this chat, is to make it on an AFL list. How are your emotions of on draft night, that sort of period last season, now that it's all sort of said and done?
1: Yeah, I touched on it in an article just recently that came out. But, yeah, look, it's something I'll talk open and honestly about. It was obviously a traumatic time for the people in that situation can understand what I sort of went through there. But, yeah, it was just the fact that I was probably a bit complacent and probably thought it was going to happen for then it to not happen. That was where it sort of probably hit you more, you know, with the outside noise, with everyone talking, saying it's happening, just where am I going sort of thing. It happened all year and all the time. And for that not to happen just sort of did affect you, but yeah, really, really looking at moving on and sort of why it didn't happen straight away after that. As I said as well elsewhere, that the thing that sort of really excited me was moving over here and having a new experience and proving to myself that I'm able to step up as a person, really, and have the guts as an 18-year-old to sort of move over and play sort of trying to play as best football as I can, aligned with that, and not just fall into any traps that I sort of had at home. So yeah, that draft night, it did affect me for a little bit, but I had a really good support system around me, and I feel like I've just grown from that experience, really. So yeah, that's really all I can say on that situation.
0: Yeah, it's a great positive outlook, isn't it? And I'm sure you're looking forward to that next opportunity. That definitely will come at some point. You mentioned sort of the off-field stuff that you're chatting with your housemate, Clarkey, that you're really focusing on. Is that the main thing you're focusing on in order to take your game to that next level?
1: Yeah, there's definitely that. But then Jared Schofield's been unreal for me from an actual football point of view. His way that he coaches me, and I couldn't even tell you exactly how he does it, but it's just unbelievable. Just what he gets out of me and how he makes me realise things. And as a group, the attention to detail that he gives to the group and all the line meetings and team meetings and vision, everything, you get it all sat there for you, and you have to take it on board. So he's been unreal from a coaching point of view. And then it's really about not being complacent of where I am or how I'm going, and it's just how I can get better. And that's the mindset between me and my coaches, and obviously with Greg Clark and a few of the other players as well.
0: Yeah, it's great to hear that you're already starting to gel nicely. Sometimes these things take time, but it sounds like you're well and truly a Subiaco line at heart. How would you describe the role you've been playing this season at the Lions, Noah? And most importantly as well, have you enjoyed your footy when you're out there this year?
1: Yeah, so my sort of role is obviously, people may know me as a half forward, a dangerous sort of forward, maybe an outside winger, something like that. But yeah, I've switched to a half back, and that was sort of based off just a thought of sort of where's my attributes best fit in a senior football team. That was probably my decision making, my kicking, and then my run and dash off half back. So we felt that we could probably utilise that at a half back role, and I can show another style to my game as well. And I think that's worked well with sort of this senior football team and the way we're trying to play. And at the moment, yeah, I'm loving it. It's felt like that I've sort of earned a little bit of trust from my teammates, which is a great feeling, as anybody in that space would know. But yeah, I've sort of earned the trust, and yeah, it's made football really, really fun for me and really enjoyable.
0: Yeah, it's great to hear, and well, you've been playing some good footy when you've been out there, which is great, and yeah, Subi, hopefully they can find themselves in the winners' books again this weekend, as well, you guys have found yourselves in some really close games to start the season, haven't you? Has there been a real focus on how to come up on top in those late-game scenarios?
1: Yeah, obviously anybody at different teams will train different scenarios as well, and yeah, we have been put in different scenarios. A lot of the time it's been that we've been playing really good footy, and then it's just trying to keep it consistent across the whole quarter and then the whole game. It seems that we just fall and drift, and look, we've done a lot of our vision on why that may happen. And yeah, like we've just moved sort of forward, and we move on from each time that we've come out in front, each time we've come out as a loss, and we take all the learnings out of that game. But even some of our losses, like sort of last week, we take that with a bit of positive, just as the fact that we were able to stay in the fight. It was us coming back instead of us trying to keep our distance, sort of thing, in a margin point of view. But yeah, we were able to fight back, which was a good side of things to see from our team. And we're in a really good spot, it feels. We don't feel like we're, as much as the win-loss may not show it, we don't feel like we're in a bad spot at all. We feel like we're still striving well, and we've got a lot more to give.
0: Now, what's going to be the key to getting the win over West Perth this week? Aside searching for their first win, you're going away from home. Has there been any focus on what needs to be done against this Falcons side to get the win?
1: Yeah, we still need to give any team we come up against a bit of credit, and still not think that we're just going to walk over any team. As you said, they're searching for their first win, so they're going to be a hungry side. So we just come back to, as it's been all pre-season, as it's been every single game we go into, the system that we have in place that all our players are on board with. And when we follow it, we're an unbelievable team, and we all know that. So it's just coming back to the system and then keeping it, as I said, consistent throughout the whole game. And I think we should get out on top.
0: Now, finally, Noah, last one before I do let you go. What are you going to be like watching on the sidelines? Are you a nervous watcher? Are you going to be okay?
1: No, I'm not a nervous watcher. Look, maybe back at 18s, I maybe had a bit more of a say, but yeah, here it's sort of learning even by watching, just seeing what we do well, what works, and then just encouraging the boys any chance I get. So I'm definitely not a nervous watcher, but definitely do want to get the win as well. So yeah.
0: You certainly do. Looking forward to another great waffle clash at Subiaco West Perth, 4:10 up in Joondalup up at HIF Health Insurance Oval. Noah, it's been a pleasure chatting today. Thanks so much for taking the time to jump on the show. Best of luck on the weekend. I'm sure we'll chat again soon.
1: Awesome. Thanks, Regan. Thanks for having me on the show.
0: No problem. There he goes. Noah Hibbins-Hargraves, Subiaco young gun, new recruit right here on Sports Drive this afternoon. Big thanks to him for taking the time to jump on the show today. It was good to get involved in his journey, what it's been like for him coming across over here to WA, and hopefully he's back out there next week recovering from a concussion as Subiaco, they take on West Perth, the final game of this waffle round six. Those other games, South Fremantle and West Coast, Perth and Claremont, our Sport FM game of the day, East Perth, Peel Thunder, Swan Districts, and East Fremantle as well. So a big round six of waffle, as it always is. And big thanks to Noah for joining me on the show today. This is Sports Drive. Regan Spear in the chair with you. I'll be here until 5 o'clock. 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It's time to head to another break on today's show. And, well, we're going to continue the footy chat. What we're going to go to the AFL. Now, it was a great win by the Fremantle Dockers last night, 15 points over the Hawks. A few good games in the round ahead for round nine. And, the West Coast Eagles, they take on Melbourne on Sunday with the big news, Elijah Hewitt being dropped there. He will be playing in the waffle. And, to talk about all that and more with me will be sports journalist with the Australian Associated Press, Justin Chadwick, will join me right after the break. So make sure to keep staying tuned to Perth Sports Leader 91.3 Sport FM.
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0: Yeah, welcome back to the show. Regan Spear in the chair with you for Friday's Drive right here on Perth Sports Leader 91.3 Sport FM. And, well, it's time to continue the footy chat, but this time head to the AFL. And, well, what a win last night it was for the Fremantle Dockers. A packed out house at Optus Stadium, coming from behind to defeat the Hawks by 15 points, 12-16-88 to the Hawks, 11-7-73. It was a fantastic game. Make sure to get involved and let me know if you got down. And, yeah, it was an electric crowd. Wasn't Wharfie time. Just absolutely fantastic. And, well, we've got a good round ahead of AFL as well. It's round 9. The Eagles playing on Sunday against Melbourne, and yeah, all these matches in between. Double Friday night clash tonight, Carlton and the Brisbane Lions at the Gabba, and we've got the Doggies and Port Adelaide at the Adelaide Oval. So with me down the line to chat all things footy and preview the round ahead is sports journalist with the Australian Associated Press, Justin Chadwick, is with me. Chatters, welcome back to Sports Drive.
14: Regan, thanks for having me on.
0: No, great to have you back on the show. What did you think of the game last night? I don't think it disappointed at all.
14: Oh, it was so good. Just the atmosphere was absolutely electric and the game lived up to all the hype. So it really felt like a final out there. The pressure was intense. You know, you had some absolutely skillful players just working their magic. And just to see what Jack Gunston did in that first half, 5 goals, 7 marks inside 50. He just looked unstoppable. And I reckon all the Dockers fans were thinking, every time the ball went near him, they were just like, you could hear the groans in the crowd. They're like, oh, no, not again. And it looked like a real big uphill battle for the Dockers there at one point, but just the way they stuck into the game. And I thought Brendan Cox played it really smart after he gave up those 3 goals in the second quarter. He started playing in front of Gunston a lot more and just kind of just shutting off the supply that way rather than playing behind him where Gunston could lead to the ball. So that was really good. And then, yeah, that last quarter was just absolutely epic. It was frenetic, frantic, amazing. So a memorable night, and a lot of Dockers fans, they're probably booking their tickets already for the big day at the G.
0: They certainly are, I think, and hopefully that's a standpoint for more interstate games on Thursday and Friday nights, as, yeah, the Dockers a great win over the Hawks last night. Now, Chatters, how many Dockers do you think are in the All-Australian team at the moment? You can rattle off a few, but are there any that you think, if the All-Australian team was selected right now, how many are locks in that team?
14: Yeah, I was having a bit of a think about this. I reckon you could make an argument for 6 of them. I reckon Luke Jackson just has to be in there. He's such a game turner. He's electric in the air and on the ground. And I know Max Gawn has been great this year. And, you know, there's Brody Grundy as well. He's been magnificent. But Jackson's just got to be in there. Jordan Clark, he's been a ripper in defence. Shea Bolton, just the way he's transformed that midfield and still kicking goals has been huge. Josh Tracy is one of the best forwards in the league, and I know he kicked 2 goals for the other night, but, you know, he's normally a really good kick on goals, so, yeah, he's capable of kicking big bags. Murphy Reid, there's got to be an argument for him because just the way he handballs and creates something out of nothing, and he's just super silky, smooth with his skills, and he's just got everything you'd ever want. And I was going to say Alex Pearce as well, but he's just been cut down by a minor knee injury, so he's going to miss at least 1 week, if not a few more weeks, so that could hurt his chances as well. But, yeah, he's just been a rock in defence for Freo, and he had that amazing smother a few weeks ago that got them the win over in Adelaide. So, yeah, I reckon there's 6 of them. Caleb Sarong, he's been tagged out of it a few times, so I reckon given the depth of midfield players in the league, he probably misses out right now. But the other 6 that I mentioned before, I reckon you could make a case for all of them.
0: Yeah, it's exciting times to be a Freo fan at the moment. And, yeah, unfortunate news to come out a little earlier this afternoon with Alex Pearce. As well, there's still a bit of concern around Jack Gunston as well. But as you mentioned, he was just brilliant, especially in that first half. And the Wizard, wasn't he great as well? The Hawks very reliant on those two last night. Probably haven't been as reliant as they were Thursday throughout the whole season. But, yeah, they were the really only two firing a shot for the Hawks yesterday. They would no doubt be disappointed with that loss. Probably were outplaying the Dockers in that first half there. But are there any concerns for the Hawks moving forward for you, Chatters? They had that draw last week against Collingwood where we probably would have penciled them in for a win. Any early concerns or they're still sitting pretty well at the moment?
14: Yeah, not massive concerns, but obviously the last 2 weeks, they were ones that you would like to bank. Against Collingwood, they totally dominated and just couldn't put the scoreboard pressure on, so that was one that got away. And then against Freo, they went in as slight underdogs, but given the position they were in, up by 17 points with just a bit more than 7 minutes to go, you don't want to lose those ones, you know, away from home. That would be such a good win to set up their season. So the fact they've lost those two, it means, you know, top two, top four becomes that bit harder, and you can't afford to drop too many games like that. So, if you're looking at top two, top four, it is concerning they lost those two. But in the bigger picture of things, yeah, it's nothing huge that can't overcome. There's no massive worrying trends or anything like that. So they're pretty well settled. The big concern out of the game was the injury to Tom Barras. Obviously, the hamstring injury, they're going to do some scans on that and see how serious that is. So that's going to leave a bit of a hole there. They'll probably have to get Weddle to fill the gap. And you mentioned Gunston and Watson. They were the two playmakers in that first half. And, Gunston kicked one more goal in the second half and Watson barely touched it in the second half. I think he had four possessions in the second half, something like that. And that was after kicking three goals in the first half. So he was electric when it was on, but, yeah, he faded really badly out of the game. Hawks will still be good this year. I'm still backing them to finish fourth or fifth.
0: Yeah, I said at the top of the show, I thought Nick Watson played way too much inside the forward 50, especially in that last quarter for the Hawks. I think they were heavily reliant on trying to win centre clearance, but they just weren't getting it out of there. The Dockers mids dominated them in the second half. But, yeah, no real concerns for the Hawks at the moment. Now, Chatters, in other news earlier in the week, what do you make of these potential academies that both WA clubs, the Dockers and the Eagles, are pushing for to keep up to date with, of course, the Northern States? Do you think this is a good idea? And do you think it will really come to fruition here?
14: Well, yeah, for WA football, it's a great idea because anything in which you invest more in grassroots football, I think that just grows the whole size of the talent pool. And when clubs can have access to the players that they invest in, they're going to invest heavily in that because, you know, they're going to be able to pick up some great players down the track. So, yeah, for WA footy, it'll be great. Whether, you know, the rest of the competition would think that's fair, that's another question. I know it's a bit of a weird situation at the moment where, you know, you get the northern clubs and things like that, you know, in the non-traditional football states, they get such a good pick of the crop effectively in their own backyard. And I agree that that should be the case just to grow the game there. But the question is, how long can we let that go on? Because, you know, Gold Coast and Brisbane, they're just loading up on this ridiculous amount of talent, and that can't keep happening forever if you want a relatively even competition. So, yeah, the question is, how do you manage it? But I'm a big believer in if you do let clubs have access to the talent that they invest in, they're going to invest very heavily in that, and that will help grow the game. Because you have to remember, Aussie Rules isn't a world game, so, you know, we're going to have threats from things like basketball, soccer, cricket, things like that. So if you want to keep kids playing footy, you need that investment there. So this is one potential way to ward off the threat from other clubs. But how do you do it fairly?

0: fence, and you'd be like, oh, yeah, let's bring them in. But nah, for Freo, they're totally set. They've got a stacked back line there, and it looks really settled. For West Coast, absolutely. They're crying out for experienced premiership players, so they could walk him in as an unrestricted free agent. So you're not giving up any draft picks. You're just basically paying him whatever you agree to. So they've got plenty of room in the salary cap right now. So now's the time to do it. So I think, yeah, just bringing in that experienced older head that's still in, you know, semi-decent form. West Coast have players like Tom Cole and Liam Duggan on their list who aren't quite pulling their weight. So we don't know how much longer they're going to stay on the list. And even if they stay on the list, they probably won't be getting much game time going forward. And I know that sounds weird because Duggan's one of your co-captains right now, but, you know, his form has really dropped off in the last couple of years. So you can only keep going for so long down that path. So I think for West Coast, Broad would be a really good fit. For Freo, no.
1: Now, the Eagles do take on the D's at Marvel Stadium on Sunday. The big news out of that camp, Elijah Hewitt, been quiet these past few weeks. Coincidentally, after that big contract was sort of speculated, a five-year deal for him to stay at the West Coast Eagles. He's going to be playing waffle this weekend, Chatters. What do you think of the decision?
0: It's the right call because they've basically been playing him out of position in the senior team. So McCall just spoke about it today. They brought him in. He had an interrupted pre-season and missed the early part of the season because of that quad injury. So they're playing him in like a half-forward position, which just doesn't suit him. He's a midfielder. That's what he loves. That's what he's good at. So they were trying to ease him in through that half-forward line. It didn't work. He lost confidence. And there was a game 2 weeks ago where he had three possessions. And that's just, for a player of his quality and potential, that's just, something's not right. So what West Coast are doing now, like, yep, we'll bring you back to the waffle. You're going to play as a midfielder. We're going to give you bulk game time. You're going to get your confidence up. You're going to get a lot of possessions, and let's just do it that way. So whether he's in there for 1, 2, 3 weeks, we'll wait and see. But I think it's a really good decision just to, yeah, build him back up again, let him have a run on the ball, and then when he's ready, when he's looking good, then you bring him into the side and you play him as a midfielder in the senior side. You don't play him half forward. You don't play him on the wing or anything like that. You play him on ball. And, yeah, because on ball, that's where he shines.
1: Yep, I tend to agree there. Yeah, certainly the talent is certainly all there with Elijah Hewitt. Just has to build up some continuity in his body and confidence, I think, is that main thing for him as well. As the Eagles are a tough matchup this weekend against the D's, who have been flying hot even at the moment. Had a good contest against Sydney last week, so going to be a tough run here for the West Coast Eagles. But Chatters, let's get into the round ahead, and we've got two Friday night matchups tonight, starting with the Lions and the Blues at the Gabba. I think it's fair to say we could probably pencil in the Lions in this one. In what's been, a big week for both clubs. They've both been in the headlines.
0: Yeah, of course, Carlton. They've been in the headlines all season, and not for the right reasons. The Elijah Holland stuff has been really sad to see, and just how badly their second half fadeouts have been as well. It's really just ruined their season, and you can't see Voss surviving much longer, surely, because he was on thin ice last year and they gave him one more roll of dice, and yeah, things just haven't gone well. It's sad to see because he's a really smart football brain and he's a really decent human being, but when things just aren't working, there's only so much you can do. So So Carlton, I don't think many people will be tipping them. And then, of course, Brisbane, having people walk in and take photos of their whiteboard with all their tactics and notes on opposition players, that wasn't a good look. So, they've been in the headlines as well. So, Brisbane should do that one pretty easily.
1: Now, next up at the Adelaide Oval, going to be an interesting clash this one. Port Adelaide and the Western Bulldogs. Of course, the Doggies been riddled by injury these past few weeks, but that would be five losses in a row for them, the Dogs, if they lose this one. And then all of a sudden, it's going to be extremely hard for them to push back up to even that wild card spot. Who do you like at the Adelaide Oval here?
0: Yeah, the Bulldogs are the team to beat after four rounds, and everyone's like, wow, look at this. You know, Bevo's got them up and going, but unfortunately those injuries have just really taken a huge toll. And, you know, Sam Darcy, it kind of rips your soul out just seeing him go down because he's just such a gun player. You can never ride off the Bulldogs with Bontepelli up and going, so that's one thing that they've always got up their sleeve. But, this is going to be an interesting one because Port, you never quite know what you're going to get out of them. They can play really well 1 week and just totally drop off the next. But

0: at home. I'm going to say Port just squeeze over the line, but I say that without much confidence.
1: Now, to start off Saturday, it's going to be North Melbourne and the Swans at Marvel Stadium. And you know what? Could be an intriguing clash, this one. Charlie Curnow, a late out for them, has been ruled out, I should say. Josh Sarong out, who's probably been one of the recruits of the year for the Sydney Swans. George Wardlaw returns for North Melbourne. Under the roof at Marvel, could spring something, maybe an upset, but I think the Swans are well and truly the team to beat at the moment.
0: Yeah, I still have Swans as my premiership favourites. I know Dockers have been going great and, you know, Hawthorn have been really good too. But to me, it's the Swans. And, of course, you've got Brisbane and Gold Coast. But on form at the moment, Swannies for me. North have been... it's nice to see them get a few wins this year. They've been down in the doldrums for so long. So just to see them start to slowly emerge from that really long period of just being at the bottom of the ladders has been a bit refreshing. But can they do the job here? Unlikely. As a neutral fan, you'd love to see it because those sort of upsets are always super fun to watch. But I just think Sydney's got so much firepower. And even without Curnow there, they've got more than enough to get the job done. So I'll be tipping the Swans.
1: Now, this next game, we head to NG Stadium where the Giants play the Bombers. And, well, the Giants, they've started off the season quite slowly, have a few favourable matchups to come, but they just don't have the troops on the park at the moment. Even this week, Jesse Hogan is out, Leka Lea is out. And, well, for the Bombers, they always have an essay in the ins and outs column there. The big one for them, I guess, Ben McKay, officially been omitted. I know a few have been calling for his head for quite a while now, but, yeah, interesting to see where this game sort of lies, but yeah, the Giants need to win this one.
0: Yeah, definitely. Yeah, this big game for the Giants if they want to keep in touch with that top 10 race. McKay, huge statement from the Bombers, and I think the correct one. You know, the pressure's been building on him for quite a few weeks now, and the fans have been getting restless, and yeah, there's only so long that you can keep backing the player in if he's not producing the goods. So, big statement from Essendon, but one they need to make. The Bombers, you'll just never have confidence tipping them because maybe one every 4 weeks they'll put up a competitive performance, but that's about all you can get at the moment. So to me, even with GWS missing quite a few of their best players, I still think they've got enough talent across the park to get the job done. So I've tipped them for this week.
1: And then we head to Darwin for the Gold Coast Suns and the Saints in this one on Saturday night. I think I might be right in saying is the Suns have never lost there up in Darwin. TAO Stadium, they play extremely well there. But a danger team in the Saints could definitely rattle some feathers. Who do you like in this one, Chatters?
0: Yeah, I'm going to go Gold Coast. Just they've got a lot of talent across the field. Yeah, they're just stacked with talent and they haven't quite lived up to it. Yeah, this year they're going okay, but I expected more than just okay. I expected them just to be absolutely humming along by now. But that's fine. It's still early in the season, and, you know, Petrarca's missed a few games here and there with his injury, and they've had a bit of a disruption with Matt Rowell as well. So they haven't quite got their best team together all at the same time consistently. So I reckon they're going to come good by the end of the year. I reckon they're going to be right up there in the kind of like top four, top two battle. St Kilda, yeah, they're starting to come good. They had a very slow start to the season, but Ross Lyon's starting to get some fruits out of all the off-season recruits and things like that. But, yeah, up in Darwin, Gold Coast, yeah, you just think that, you know, they've got too much talent and they just know how to play the conditions. So, yeah, I'll be backing them in.
1: And then to finish off Saturday, we head to the MCG for the Pies and the Cats. Always a good matchup between these two teams. Here, the Pies, well, they welcome back some pretty star-studded players there. Jeremy Howe, Bo McCreary, and Scott Pendlebury returns. Who do you like in this matchup?
0: Yeah, so Pendlebury to equal Harvey's all-time games record, so that'd be a cool thing to see, and it looks like he'll break the record in 2 weeks' time because he'll probably be arrested next week. So good match for West Coast at the MCG for that one. But in terms of this Geelong versus Collingwood, yeah, it's a tough one because you could make a case for both sides. Some great ins for Collingwood, but Geelong, yeah, Geelong's a funny one as well. They sometimes they're getting wins at the moment where I don't think they will, and other ones they're dropping that I think they should have done better. But I'm going to be tipping Geelong this week. I just think that the class they've got across all the different lines will be enough to get them over the line. So, yeah, it's going to be tight, but I reckon Geelong by 9 points.
1: Now, on Sunday, it's going to be the D's and the West Coast Eagles to kick it off at Marvel Stadium. The big matchup here for the Eagles, I think, is going to be Cozzy Pickett, I wonder who lines up on him. We've had the official changes now just moments ago. Harry Edwards is going to return, as well as Harvey Johnson for his first game of the season, as well as Jack Hutchison as well, who've both been buying their time in the waffle. The outs, Elijah Hewitt, Matt Owies and Harry Schoenberg for the Ds. Brody Malachek is out, and Jack Bowie comes in for his first game of the year. How much chance do you give the Eagles in this one, Chatters?
0: Not a huge chance, but you just never know with the young sides. You know, when things click, they can actually look pretty good. And, you know, if Yo and Kelly and Harley Reid can fire in the midfield, then there will be some sort of silly chance. But, you know, Max Gawn in the ruck, that's just such a big challenge. I can't really see Bailey Williams getting, you know, close to breaking even in that battle. And when you don't break even in the ruck battle, it can be hard work at ground level. So, yeah, I reckon Demons should probably do it easily. But, yeah, the Demons are still... They've done a lot better than everyone thought they would this year, and everyone's just waiting for them to drop off, and drop off quite dramatically, but they seem to keep purring along quite nicely. So, you know, who knows? They could just have a 10-goal win here and things are still looking sweet, or maybe West Coast can just pull off another upset and knock them off their perch a little bit. But, yeah, my money's definitely on the Demons in this one. In terms of stopping Cozzy Pickett, good luck. He's just an absolute gun. He's going to tear you up in the midfield and he's going to run forward and probably kick 4 goals in attack. So whether it's Brady Hoff who gets him or someone else, it's going to be a tough day at the office. But, yeah, I'm going to tip the Demons probably by about 39 points.
1: Now, finally, this may be where the Tigers' winning streak ends. They're coming up against the Crows at the MCG to finish off round 9 of AFL footy. Good to see Jordan Dawson back in the Crows side, and a much needed win for the Crows here, who may have been, you know, a bit underwhelming to start the season. Who do you like in this one?
0: Yeah, definitely the Crows. I mean, Richmond to get the win last week against West Coast with, I think they had 17 players on the injury list, and they only had a squad of 26 to choose from the game. So remarkable how they were just, really skating on thin ice there with selection, and just to get a fit squad over to Perth was a big thing in itself. So for them to beat West Coast last week was a huge win for them. I was really happy to see them just, you know, for the story of that underdog battle to get up with all the adversity. But as you mentioned, their one-game winning streak will end this week. So I can't see Adelaide slipping up against them. And Adelaide really needs to start getting going. Like, they won the minor premiership last year, bombed out in straight sets in finals, and have had a real slow start to this year. So this is a game where not only do they need to win, but they need to pick up some percentage as well. So, yeah, expect them to win by about 50, 60 points.
1: Yeah, looking forward to a big round 9 ahead of AFL footy. Chatters, great to have you back on the show. Thanks so much for joining me, and enjoy the footy on the weekend.
0: Yeah, thanks for having me on.
1: No worries. There he goes. Justin Chadwick, sports journalist for the Australian Associated Press, right here on Sports Drive this afternoon. Big thanks to Chatters for joining me on the show. Great to hear his voice back on the airwaves. It has definitely ticked past 3 o'clock now, which means we do have to get to the latest in news, traffic and weather, and of course listen to our station sponsors as well. This is Regan Spear on Sports Drive for your Friday afternoon. Glad to have your company right through today. I'll be here until 5 o'clock. Make sure to keep getting involved on the show. You can call us up. There'll be time to do so right throughout the next 2 hours, 94187700, or you can send a text 0429 913 913. Still plenty to look forward to. Ian Nankervis, Geelong Cats legend, to join us after the 3 o'clock news. Paul Dennett, Australian correspondent for The Scoop by Wisden Cricket, will join us as well. And then we're going to be chatting some hoops with NBA expert Sammy Trousseau in the final hour too. So make sure to keep staying tuned to Perth Sports Leader 91.3 Sport FM. 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
4: I'm Mark Dransfield. The federal opposition believes it could have prevented the return of at least 3 ISIS brides who've arrived in Australia from Syria. Of the 4 women who flew into Melbourne and Sydney last night, 3 have been charged by federal police. 2 are accused of crimes against humanity, including enslavement. The 3rd is charged with entering a conflict zone and knowingly being a member of a terrorist organisation. Shadow Home Affairs Minister John O'Dunham says if there was enough evidence for these women to be immediately arrested, the government could have done Brian Moore.
5: I'm of the view that either under the Passports Act 2005, Section 14, you could have looked at denying someone a passport, or under the appropriate legislation for the temporary exclusion orders, you could have done that as well.
4: A woman's been charged with murder following a suspicious disappearance in Mackay, Queensland. Chloe Affleck reports.
6: The 71-year-old man was first reported missing to police on November 10 last year after he had not contacted or been seen by anyone in several weeks. Initial investigations led police to believe he may have died at his Griffin Street address in September, and his body had remained in the unit for a period of time before being moved. Police put the call out for information to the public at the time. Today, a breakthrough with officers arresting a 46-year-old woman known to the man. She's been charged with one count of murder and interference with a corpse and is due to appear in court later today. Chloe Affleck reporting.
4: Nearly 30 people have been arrested in a cross-border police blitz targeting outlaw motorcycle gangs and organised crime syndicates. Madeline Burke reports.
7: The major police operation has resulted in 29 arrests and dozens of charges. Operation Blue Ember saw Victoria and New South Wales police raid properties across the border region, seizing a sawn-off rifle, drugs, cash, knuckle dusters, a machete and a sword. Police also carried out dozens of firearm prohibition checks and impounded seven vehicles during the week-long crackdown. Madeline Burke, Melbourne.
4: Tasmania police are investigating a shooting incident in Hobart with a house and a parked car targeted. The incident happened last night in Bridgewater with two people inside the house at the time. Police say investigations indicate two men left the scene on a motorcycle after the shots were fired. No one was injured. A man's been arrested after allegedly threatening Andrew Mountbatten Windsor. Nine Europe correspondent Hannah Sinclair has this report.
8: A man has been questioned or arrested on suspicion of a public order offence and possession of an offensive weapon. Andrew Mountbatten Windsor was reportedly out walking his dogs on public land near his new home on the King's Sandringham estate when a man who'd been sitting in a car spotted the former prince with his private security guard. The man in a balaclava reportedly started approaching Andrew and was shouting at him. The former Duke of York reportedly rushing to his own car and driving away at speed as the suspect allegedly tried to chase him on foot. Police arresting a man searching his car for potential weapons. The disgraced royal is understood to have been left shaken by the ordeal and has been asked to provide a statement to police.
4: Hannah Sinclair reporting. This is AIR News. The Dolphins are basking in the glory of back-to-back NRL wins after a 44-12 domination over the struggling Bulldogs in Brisbane. It was a stunning comeback from the home side, who put down 40 unanswered points after trailing 12-4 a few minutes in. Captain Isaiah Katoa praising his team's brutal defence.
9: To only let in two tries, and one we're probably a little bit disappointed with, and to fight our way back into that game, fight the momentum back, I think it gave us a lot of confidence going into that second half.
4: AFL and Hawthorn fans are holding their breath over the health of two stars following their 15-point loss to Fremantle. Elijah Farfew reports.
10: A double blow for the Hawks as they make their return from Perth. Defender Tom Barris could spend time on the sidelines after suffering a hamstring issue in the first half. Coach Sam Mitchell acknowledging the injury left his side disjointed for the rest of the contest against the Dockers.
11: Losing your fullback is never ideal. It meant we had to push Weds into the back line, which compromised our forward structure a bit.
10: The other injury concern is forward Jack Gunston, who became the Coleman medal leader after booting six goals, but was seen leaving Optus Stadium in a moon boot after showing signs of discomfort late in the game. Mitchell staying positive about the 34-year-old post-match.
11: Yeah, ankle or foot or something, so he's got ice on, but he came back on, so optimistic.
10: Elijah Farfield reporting.
4: And round one of the PGA Championship event in North Carolina has been suspended due to rain. America's Matt McCarthy, the current leader at 8-under, 463. Australian Independent Radio News.
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13: Emergency works are underway in Bayswater, Garrett Road, eastbound at Gilbert Street. The left lane is closed there. And a crash in Clarkson, Mitchell Freeway northbound at the exit to Nirrabup Road. The left lane's closed by incident response. Police siren site is busy back to Shenton Avenue. Further back, Freeway northbound, so south terrace into the city. And Freeway southbound, Loftus Street to Mill Point Road. And again, Armidale Road through to Russell Road too. 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
1: Yeah, nice and sunny here today in Perth, a top of 23 degrees today for your Friday, an overnight low of 12. Similar conditions tomorrow, a top of 24 degrees on Saturday, and then a nice 26 degrees for Mother's Day on Sunday. Right now, it is at that top of 23 degrees here in Perth.
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1: Yeah, welcome back to the show. This is Sports Drive. Regan Spear in the chair with you right until 5 o'clock. 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A reminder, if you missed those or any of our other shows or interviews, you can catch up on our website, sportfm.com.au, or via the Community Radio Plus app. They are also up wherever you get your podcasts, whether that's Spotify or Apple. And of course, plenty to look forward to still on today's show, and plenty to look forward to on the weekend as well. Waffle coverage, Mineral Resources Park, 210 Perth and Claremont on Saturday, and then on Sunday in the Waffle W, 1210 Mineral Resources Park as well, Perth and East Perth. And it's now time to get to my next guest on Sports Drive this afternoon to chat about some footy. But we're going to turn our attention to, again, some AFL. The Cats, well, they have a big game on Saturday night, probably the second best game of the round if you're including last night's match between Fremantle and the Hawks. It's going to be the Cats and the Pies at the MCG. Scott Pendlebury is going to equal the game's record, and it's going to be Tom Stewart's 200th game as well. What a game. What a player he has been for the Geelong Cats. So why don't we get a Geelong Cats legend on the show this afternoon? And, well, we've got one right here on Sports Drive this afternoon. Ian Ankervis is with me. Hello, Ian. Welcome back to Sport FM.
23: Thank you. Yes, it's good to be involved in your show once again. Thank you very much.
1: No, great to have you on. Did you catch the game last night, Ian? Have we converted you to the Dockers being your second favourite team? I know I've been cheering hard. Have we converted you as yet?
23: Well, I can remember in about 3 or 4 weeks ago, you interviewed me and you asked me which side might impress you this year, and I did say Fremantle, and they certainly haven't let me down in terms of the wins that they've put on the board. And I must admit that watching the game over here, I thought how far Hawthorn at one stage, and I didn't really watch the last quarter and a bit, and I was quite surprised when I woke this morning and found the result. So Fremantle, that is a very exciting win for them for a number of reasons, but certainly would give them the confidence to look forward to the end of the season playing off in big finals.
1: Yeah, it was certainly good signs from last night's win. Now, Ian, you would have seen the first half, as you said, so you might have seen a Jack Gunston masterclass there, and I thought, oh, God, he is on for a big day, Jack Gunston. Now, firstly, before we do get to him, do you remember how old you were in your final year of playing footy, Ian?
23: Yeah, I was just on 36. This is my final year of footy, so... I can understand where he's coming from.
1: Yeah, well, Jack Gunston's 34 and he's on top of the goals tally for this year. May have an injury concern, but we'll find out more about that. But it's just incredible what he's doing at the moment.
23: Well, you know, I couldn't believe the amount of space that he was given last night because really his strength is really reading the play, and he's not a high marking forward in most cases, and he just reads the play so well and marking on his chest. So I thought Fremantle have obviously got to shut that space down or else he's going to have a teddy bear picnic night. And I think to their credit, they probably did. So credit to Gunston having at this stage started the season so well and playing so well, because probably 2 years ago it was thought that his time was up.
1: Yeah, it's been a massive turnaround, and really just unthinkable things what Jack Gunston is doing. And I just hope for the sake of him and the competition as well that his injury from last night was seen in a moon boat. Hopefully nothing too serious. But looking forward to a big round of footy ahead. About a quarter of the way through the AFL home and away season, Ian. Who do you think is the best player in the competition at the moment? Is there a name that springs to mind for you?
23: Oh, the best player in the comp, it's a little bit hard. I suppose if I was parochial, I would say that I think Max Holmes is a player that certainly, when he's on song, he certainly is a key factor in Geelong's performance. So I think that he's a very, very good player. But the player that I think that is showing quite a lot of form in the Fremantle side of things is Shea Bolton, is starting to really be another danger compared to when he played with Richmond. He's certainly getting the ball a lot. So he and Young Sarong is also a key player for Fremantle, and they're both very key players in terms of the overall competition.
1: Yeah, he's certainly getting a lot more of the footy, isn't he, Shai Bolton, since going into that midfield mix. And I think we're seeing the exact same with Cozzy Pickett. I think those two, I would have Bolton maybe top 15 in the comp, and I would have Cozzy Pickett probably easily top 5 at the moment. He's just been brilliant. But we're seeing those sorts of players, they're getting really well utilised in the middle of the ground, and yeah, they're starting to become the best players in our competition at the moment. And well, it's a blockbuster for the Cats this Saturday night against the Pies, Ian, and it's Tom Stewart's 200th game, 5-time All-Australian, 2-time best and fairest. How have you seen his career develop over the years?
23: Oh, yeah, what a super player from where he came from. And I've certainly got a soft spot for him because he came from the local club that I played with, and that was the Barham Football Club in Geelong. And it was probably the story, obviously, is that Matty Scarlett saw him play and felt that he could certainly fill a void at Geelong. And he certainly hasn't let them down. And his ability to read the play, and he's probably very similar to a Corey Enright type player. Mm-hmm. And to play 200 games and have the success he's had, he's certainly a great contributor to the football club over many years, and a very, very fine player.
1: He's been fantastic, hasn't he? And probably has had a bit of a down year by his standards so far in 2026, maybe stats-wise. But, I mean, I think it was maybe two seasons ago he was trialled in the midfield a little bit because he was legitimately getting tagged every single week as a half-back flanker. You don't see anything like it. His intercept game is next to none. It has just been a stalwart of this Cats side since walking in there as a mature age pick. And, 200 games for Tom Stewart. Looking forward to seeing how he plays on Saturday night. Now, what do you think of Geelong's form at the moment, Ian? Had a bit of a shock loss against Port Adelaide a couple of weeks ago. I don't think anyone really expected that. And then came home quite late against North Melbourne last week. It was about even around the three-quarter time. It's sort of in the third-quarter mark. How do you think they'll match up against the Pies tomorrow?
23: Yeah, I think you nailed it pretty well there. I think if I look at their form, I think it's a bit hard to predict. They're certainly up and down, and they would probably be the first to admit that their consistency is just a little bit off at the moment. And I think that fact Collingwood and Geelong is always very, very big games, and it's sort of like the old enemies to a certain extent. Mm. And Geelong certainly like to play at the MCG, and they've had success over Collingwood. It's going to be a tough game, and I think it's once again going to be one in the midfield battles. And I suppose Dacos is certainly a player that certainly drives Collingwood, and just as much as Max Holmes drives Geelong. So I think they're the key once again, and I think the key is to certainly send Shannon Neal and Cameron up forward to be able to sort of break free and score some valuable goals. So, very tough game and very hard to pick who would be the eventual winner. So a little bit of luck, I suppose, will go a long way, and hopefully, in my case, it goes Geelong's way.
1: Yeah, let's certainly hope so. That big magnet, as you mentioned, Ian, is going to be Nick Dacos on the Cats whiteboard. But the Cats, well, they've got someone from Ireland called O'Sheen Mullen, Ian, who's really been fantastic, tagging the opposition's best for the past few seasons now. He had Marcus Bontempelli a couple of weeks ago, Zach Butters, and he's done a really fair job on them. We expect him to probably go to Nick Dacos tomorrow night, but what have you made of his year so far? Another one who's just came out of nowhere and is performing extremely well in his role for the Cats.
23: Yes, well, when he initially started to play, I sort of questioned his sort of natural ability to be able to sort of handball out and under pressure, all of those sort of things that you've got to be able to do. But he has become a very valuable player for Geelong, and not too many people have sort of been able to frustrate Nick Dacos. And the last time Geelong played, Dacos was quite frustrated with his close-checking play, and his ability to be able to run quite quickly is a little bit underrated in that respect. So I take my hat off to the fact that he's become a good player for Geelong, and hopefully he'll become even a better player. But it would be the duel that I think would happen, that Geelong would play him on Dacos, and it could go a long way to deciding who wins the game.
1: Yeah, it's going to be a huge matchup, isn't it? And it's interesting you said about what you thought of Mullen at the start, Ian, because I thought the exact same thing. I remember him coming into the Cats side. It was a strong side, and you know, he didn't really set the whole world on fire, playing more a back pocket position. But now he's almost one of Geelong's most important players, and you know, credit to him coming over from Ireland has been a fantastic get for the Cats. And looking forward to seeing how Nick Dacos goes about a heavy tag by O'Sheen Mullen tomorrow night. Now, one thing I also think is quite hard to replace for the Cats, Ian, which may have been going a bit under the radar a little bit these past few weeks in sort of relevance to the Cats' form, is the role of Grian Myers. He's been out these past few weeks with an ongoing knee concern. Do you find that he's that real link-up player for the Cats when they really get going?
23: Yes. This year, he's more than ever. He's sort of been given the role in the midfield and picking up kicks around the ground, and with his ability to be able to just find little targets and break up the play, he's become a very valuable player in that respect. So Geelong will certainly miss him. The other attribute, he seems to be able to find that little target inside the 50 metres under a bit of pressure. So they've missed him. I guess Stengel's the other player that they've missed a little bit, because he also seems to be able to get at the foot of the balls that drop and kick some goals. So, but Myers, I understand, I think that he's not too far away, but I'm not too sure on the update on that one, but hopefully he's been able to play in the next few weeks.
1: Yeah, it's actually been an interesting sort of injury with him. It's some sort of ACL, but they're not taking the surgery route. I think he's playing VFL this weekend, just getting some run in the legs. So I think he can play through from all reports, but I think there's something minor going on with his knee. So hopefully we can see him back in the senior side in the not-too-distant future. And I also think as well, I think a discussion, especially between Freo fans and amongst the competition, is a comparison to Murphy Reid. People are saying, maybe a Stevie J or a Robbie Gray. I think Grian Myers is a huge comparison to Murphy Reid. I think they play very much so alike in that link-up role. So, yeah, Grian Myers, an integral part of this Cats lineup. Now, finally, last one before I do let you go, Ian. Scott Pendlebury, he's set to break the game's record in a few weeks' time. He's going to equal it tomorrow night. He's going to wear the gold-plated number 10. How do you like that? Do you reckon they'll look good on the telly or even in person, seeing Scott Pendlebury with the gold number 10 on his back in a couple of weeks' time?
23: Well, yeah, what a super player he's been, and we only have to harken back a couple of weeks, and he was still getting 40 possessions and getting best on grounds and things like that. So, well done to him, and as I said, a super player. In terms of the gold on the back, well, I'm not too sure about that. If I was in the same situation, I think I'd like to just leave it as normal, and not draw too much attention to the fact that what I'm achieving. At the end of the game, I think that they could present the jumper to him with a gold number 10 on him, but I think he should just play in his normal number, coloured black and white.
1: Yeah, no, that's a good call, actually, and a fair take. Yeah, he's. I reckon we might be able to see him from outer space with how gold that jumper's going to look. But nonetheless, should be a great game on Saturday night, and looking forward to seeing when Pendles breaks the game's record, set to be against the West Coast Eagles. So he's going to miss next game against the Swans, allegedly, and then break it against the Eagles at the MCG in round 11. Ian, big thanks to you for taking the time to jump on the show today. Always appreciate your insight on the show, and hopefully we can chat all again soon. Thanks for joining me.
23: Thank you, Regan.
1: Thank you. There he goes, Geelong Cats legend Ian Nankervis, right here on Sports Drive this afternoon. 325 games for the Cats. Big thanks to Ian Nankervis for joining me on the show. This is Sports Drive. Regan Spear in the chair with you for the next hour and a half or so, until 5 o'clock, all thanks to station sponsor Freight Mart, locally owned and operated for all your international forwarding and local transport needs. We're going to get to another break, and we're going to chat some cricket on the other side. Paul Dennett from Wisden Cricket, he's the Australian correspondent there. He will join me to chat all things cricket. Our Aussies doing really well overseas, right across internationally at the moment. IPL over in the county championships. So it'll be good to chat some cricket with Paul. And as always, get involved on today's show. You've got about an hour and a half to do so. Give us a call, 94 18 77 00, or send a text to 0429 913 913. We'll be right back after the break.
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10: Good afternoon. Through Clarkson, an earlier crash has cleared along Mitchell Freeway northbound at the exit to Nearabup Road. Traffic remains heavy on the approach. Also, emergency works underway in Bayswater. No delays. Traffic's flowing along Garrett Road eastbound at Gilbert Street, but the left lane is closed. The freeway southbound, busy from Loftus Street through the city to Mill Point Road, and further south down Quinana Freeway, Armidale Road to Anchortel Road. Heading north slow from South Terrace to Hay Street, then Shenton Avenue to Nearabup Road on Mitchell Freeway. It's Dylan. That's the latest traffic on 91.3 Sport FM.
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1: Yeah, 35 past 3 o'clock right here in Perth. This is Sports Drive. Regan Spear in the chair with you. Glad to have your company this afternoon for your Friday. And, well, it's time to turn our attention to some cricket here on the show, because aren't our Aussies doing extremely well all across the world at the moment? The IPL continues on. The PSL has just finished up, and well, the county championship still going on at the moment. So a great opportunity to chat some cricket, to see how our Aussies are going, and no better man to chat cricket with than the Australian correspondent for The Scoop by Wisden Cricket, Paul Dennett. Paul Dennett joins me. Hello, Paul.
28: Hey, Regan, how you going?
1: I'm going great. Thanks for coming on the show today. It's been a fantastic past week or so for our Aussies in cricket worldwide. And why don't we start locally here in Western Australia, in Perth. Local boy Cooper Connolly, youngest overseas IPL centurion. He's had a fantastic tournament. And even more so, considering the form he was in coming into the IPL, Paul, he's been really impressive.
28: Yeah, I think it's been the highlight of the autumn for me. And yeah, you're right, Western Australia's had a great few days. But I think I was chatting last time with you guys saying that I'd almost not given up on Cooper Connolly because he was young, but I'd stopped thinking that he was going to be a big star. And then Ricky Ponting, of course, didn't feel that way. He's got him in the side, batting at number three. And this is the third or fourth knock of significance that he's made in the IPL so far. So I think it's a real landmark moment for him. Not this particular innings only, but the whole IPL to be batting number three in a franchise that, although it's lost the last few games, is still right near the top of the table. A strange game the other night because he was the only one really that gave a yelp for the Punjab Kings. Not often that you can score a 100 not out at a strike rate of 180 odd. Your team scores 202. Any other iteration of the IPL, except for the last two or three years, you'd say, well, that's going to be a win. And as it was, not only did they not win, they got absolutely nowhere near. And it was a strange kind of setting where towards the end, he just had a license to pee off, They needed an impossible run rate, and you know, he got it at least somewhat respectable for them. They've had a bit of luck, a couple of drop catches, but when no one else is scoring a run and you're basically trying to hit every ball for six, that's going to happen. So, yeah, another satisfying watch as an Australian fan.
1: Yeah, a great result for him, and Australians as a whole, we know when he's been given that opportunity for the Australian side, he's been playing mostly as a bowler, left arm orthodox, probably very handy in those subcontinent conditions, but I think at heart he is a batsman, and like you said, I think Ricky Ponting has really shown that to the world, and again, more opportunities should present themselves for Cooper in the Aussie side. Do you find it any good him coming in at number 7 or 8 if he does represent Australia again? It's a tough hand with how dominant Australia's top order is, but do you just throw him up there knowing that is that's the best opportunity for him to go well?
28: Yeah, I mean, it's a good point. I think the thing with T20 cricket is that everyone wants to bat at the top of the order. A chance to bat the full 20 overs, and B, often with the fielders in and the power play, you can attack. And sometimes coming in at 7 or 8, it's pretty difficult, and you might only have a couple of balls to hit. So I think everyone wants to be there, but it's just going to be a question of where does he sit in these coming months, because he's obviously risen up the pecking order substantially by what he's done in the IPL, and he must seriously be in contention for the Test match tour of India in sort of February next year, which I think is going to be one of the very biggest moments for Australian cricket in a long time. We haven't won in India since 2004. We hadn't won in India prior to that since 1969. So it's a huge period of time. Since the moon landing, we've won once in India. You mentioned his bowling. Left-arm orthodox bowling is very favoured in Indian conditions. And if his batting continues to develop like that, then what an exciting thing to have him in the side, potentially batting in the top six, but also taking the spot of the second spinner if his bowling comes on. So, yeah, it's a pretty exciting moment.
1: No, it certainly is. I don't think he's actually bowled at all in this IPL tournament, which has been quite surprising. But as you mentioned at the start, Paul, the Punjab Kings have been sort of the team to beat this whole season. But Sunrisers Hyderabad are now topping them on the top of the table. We might get into who's the team to beat in just a moment. But another Aussie at the top of the order. It's going to be hard to take away his position there. It's Mitch Marsh, a great knock of 111 for his struggling Super Giants. They've been pretty disappointing this season. He's 35 years old in October, Paul, and a big Aussie summer ahead. It's going to be grueling, but for some reason, I just can't see him slowing down. He's hitting the ball so well at the moment.
28: Yeah, I mean, when he bats like that, you look at him and he just looks $1 million. The strong base and then just the crisp, fluid way that he hits the ball and the tremendous power that he's got as well. Just six after six after six that sailing into the stands. And as you said, it's been a disappointing season for the Lucknow Super Giants. Marsh himself up till now has been consistent without being spectacular, but this would give his figures a pretty nice look right now. But it's the sort of innings that the sheer beautiful brutality of the shots causes the commentators to sort of take in an indrawn breath, and that can be a lot. That's significant in a tournament where there's runs galore. Even amongst that innings really stood out for its just clean, powerful hitting.
1: Yeah, he's very easy on the eye, Mitch Marsh. It almost like he shapes to hit it along the ground and then just extends his hands to get it over the top of the infield. And his pull shots off a length are something else. And he has a huge summer in the white ball format ahead for the Australian cricket team. Now, speaking of huge summer ahead, Pat Cummins, the skipper, his future in white ball cricket. I wonder what that's going to be. I see Cricket Australia has reportedly offered him $12 million in terms of a long-term deal to quote-unquote prioritise test cricket until 2029. Is that where we're at now with the takeover of franchise cricket, Paul? It's pretty significant.
28: Yeah, and I criticise Cricket Australia when I think they deserve it, but I think that they've been pretty pragmatic and pretty intelligent in the way that they've managed our players through this as the franchise leagues get bigger and bigger and more powerful, that they have, fought the battles that they can win and realised there's no point, you're going to lose the battle against the IPL anyway, so don't fight it. So they've been very, very clear right from the start that the players can prioritise the IPL. We've got a tour of Pakistan coming up with some three one-dayers that is going to coincide with the very end of the IPL. Cricket Australia won't stand in the way of players who make the playoffs missing that tour. That tour, and I think it's the same thing here. That it's a huge amount of money that they're talking about for Pat Cummins, and similar sorts of size deals for some of the other players as well. But I think that's a good strategy. Give the players complete free rein to play in the IPL, and then for the other 9 months of the year, pay the best ones enough to ensure that the temptation to do what so many other countries' players have done and pull out of national contracts and then prioritise white ball leagues is not going to be a problem for Australia. Now, partially it's a luxury that we're in a position that other countries just aren't in, because playing test cricket for Australia is still so desirable. I mean, apart from the fact that they do get paid good money, it's what resonates with the Australian fans. You're playing in front of big crowds in big ticket series. It's magnificent. Compare that to what some of the other countries have got, West Indies and New Zealand and South Africa, where they're playing in two and three test match series, often in front of small crowds for smaller amounts of money. It's a lot easier for Australia to keep our players playing test cricket, but that might not always be the case, that as these other leagues start to offer more and more and more money, you want to make sure that the Australian players are incentivised and prioritised in playing for the national side. And they are, They're not mercenaries, but any person, if you're going to be offered enough money to switch jobs or to prioritise something differently, there comes a point where you've got to money talks. And so I think that they've done the right thing, and he deserves it. He's a great player.
1: Yeah, really well summed up, and I completely agree. Really well played by Cricket Australia, and as you mentioned, we are in a very fortunate position, and we haven't really seen it as yet. It's more with those, older players, reaching the end of their career. They can go play sort of franchise cricket, play another five or so years to continue on their cricketing career for good money. But at the moment, here in Australia especially, I think we're doing pretty well to keep test cricket and playing for your country a priority right here. Now, Paul, last one on the IPL. It's getting near the finals time, not too long to go, probably 2 weeks or so, 2 or 3 weeks or so away before we do get into finals. We mentioned some of the sides there before. Sunrisers Hyderabad, Pat Cummins' team now top of the table, 7 wins, 4 losses. Punjab Kings, didn't they start well? But 3 losses in a row for them. They still sit in second. And RCB, 2 losses in a row. They're in third, 6-4 on 12 points. Is there a team to beat at the moment in the IPL, Paul?
28: No, I mean, I think it's almost impossible to pick. There's so many teams that are, in that kind of glut, third, fourth, fifth, sixth, one or two matches either way, and things can go very differently. I'm pleased to see Sunrisers Hyderabad coming well. I've got a soft spot for them, obviously, because they've got Travis Head and Pat Cummins playing for them. And last season, having the season before, they came second, and Travis Head and the young Indian player Abhishek Sharma were just unbelievable at the speed that they were scoring. It was that season that the IPL's scoring rate really took a leap into the stratosphere, and it was those two that were headlining it, and they made it all the way to the final. They lost to KKR, which Mitchell Starc starring for them. Then last season they were pretty disappointing, and you look at their side, and in addition to those two up the top, they've got Ishan Kishan and Heinrich Klassen, who are just extraordinarily aggressive and fantastic players, and of course Pat Cummins with the ball as well. So it's been kind of making sense that they're starting to do well. They didn't start brilliantly, but they're starting to come home with a bit of a wet sail. Punjab Kings, I think they were the first team ever to go the first 5 games undefeated, but they've fallen in a little bit of a hole, but still right there at the top. And the defending champions, Royal Challengers Bangalore, another side with some good Aussie presence. Poor old Josh Hazlewood got taken apart partially by Mitch Marsh the other night, but I still think that he is one of the one of the bowlers that I'd pick, probably after Bumrah, the first bowler I'd pick if I had to assemble a side to play T20 cricket. Bhuvneshwar Kumar, an Indian bowler who's been around forever, as seeming to sort of having a resurgence late in his career. The pair of them are a very handy opening attack. And, of course, Tim David, probably my favourite player, who's just about the best player and just about the most destructive batter in the IPL. And then one other side that, and a player that deserves mention for the Rajasthan Royals is Vaibhav Suryavanshi, who's the youngster who, every time he comes out to bat, he does things that, almost every time, he does things that you just think are scarcely believable. And I mean, I was probably too young to really appreciate the rise of Tendulkar to sort of be able to think of what he was going to be. But certainly in my cricket-watching lifetime, I don't think I've ever seen a player with this level of potential. Ricky Ponting probably comes to mind, but he could be absolutely anything. And it's going to be fascinating to see whether he plays Test cricket. I mean, he's only played a handful of first-class games, and his record isn't very good, but so young, you can't take that into account. So Rajasthan Royals, every time that he's... until he's out, you can never discount them either.
1: No, you're certainly right. I can't wait till he eventually represents India. It's going to be a sight for sore eyes. He's going to be fantastic for the next... 20 plus years, which is just amazing. The Sunrisers for mine, probably the team to beat, like you mentioned, Paul, have three of the top five run scorers at the moment. And Pat Cummins leading their pace bowling attack. But great season in the IPL thus far. We love a tight competition. Looking forward to seeing how that one plays out. Now, the PSL, the Pakistan Super League, that finished up at the start of the week, I think on Monday. And, another Aussie, Aaron Hardy. He was player of the match in the final. 56 not out and also 4 for 27 with the ball. I can really see a world in this white ball format, Paul, where the Aussies, they pick Marsh and Head up the top and then they pick, eight or nine all-rounders with guys like, Hardy and like Jack Edwards, Xavier Bartlett, especially our Aussie all-rounders. They can do more than a job with the ball if still the likes of Cummins and Stark aren't playing there. But is there a world where the Aussies legitimately pick, seven to eight all-rounders in their white ball side?
28: I mean, it's an interesting point. I mean, firstly, with regards to Hardy, I loved how one of the comments I saw on Twitter was, oh, here we go again, another big final, and it's an Australian dominating it. We do have that reputation of Australian players, when it really matters, coming out and dominating. It was a fantastic performance from him. I think it would be an ideal thing to do, to be able to say, basically have 11 players who can bat in the side. You have players like Aaron Hardy, as you mentioned, and others that can do more than just roll their arm over, but bowl decently, and then you can kind of bat all the way down. I think there was a Bill O'Reilly, who was a great Australian leg spinner and a very kind of opinionated writer on the game. When one day cricket first came in, he was so sort of scoffing of. He said, eventually it'll be just 11 batters that you'll pick. There'll be no point picking bowlers. And I kind of hear that argument, but it's not the way that Australia has been sort of successful so far. We've tended to, in the big tournaments, rely on absolute specialist bowlers and to say, well, if that impinges on the quality of the batting, then so be it. And so for the first time in a little while, there aren't many big tournaments, white ball tournaments in India. We've got the next 50-over World Cup in October, I think, of next year is in South Africa. And then the World Cup after that, the T20 World Cup after that, is actually in Australia and New Zealand. And I think that those are what you're sort of looking towards. And in the pictures that sort of prevail there, you'd like to think that real quality bowlers, like someone like Josh Hazlewood, are what are going to make the difference. I remember the 2003 World Cup in South Africa, Ricky Ponting played an amazing innings. Australia got something like 358 or something. But then it was McGrath and the Australian bounce they were getting out of the pitch. Tendulkar tried to pull one early, went straight up in the air, and you thought that's the thing that McGrath offers. He can't bat, but that's the difference. And I think if someone like Aaron Hardy bowling as good as he is, I'd still prefer the quality players like Hazlewood, Cummins, and Stark in that sort of format. So I think if the next World Cup was in India, where, and if they were going to be playing on IPL pitches, where sometimes 220 is not enough, then I'd probably agree with it. But I think they'll still stick with specialist bowlers.
1: Yep. No, it's a good call. I think very conditioner dependent, should say there. And yeah, looking forward to the big squad of Aussies that's going to take place through this stacked, you know, 12 to 18 months so of cricket. I'm very much so looking forward to it. Now, Paul, last one before I do let you go. Been very generous with your time today. One guy that we haven't mentioned who also played in the PSL, finished fifth. Tied fifth for most runs, 380 at an average of 34.55. What does Steve Smith have to do to get back in the Aussie T20 lineup? He's certainly doing everything he can.
28: It's a very intriguing story because, you know, you tend to get dropped from a white ball side and never come back. And he turns 37 in a few weeks' time. You would think that they'd have moved past him, but he just won't go away. I

0: come out of retirement for the 50-over World Cup next year in the in South Africa. I think that they'll be reluctant to pick him. And his overall record in T20 internationals is good, but not... He seems to just dominate the Big Bash. And, you know, you sort of get the sense that if he could be a player that played just on the T20 circuit and wasn't constantly just focused on test cricket, then I think he'd be still in our T20 side. So I'd love to see him still there because he's getting more and more powerful, it seems, as he gets older. And for all the times that 250 is a winning score or 200 is a winning score in T20 cricket, as we saw in the World Cup just gone, when you suddenly got a situation where 130 or 150 might be a winning score and the ball is dominating the bat, you want a player of his you know, class. He may well be the second best batter Australia's ever produced. So I'd like to see him back in the fold. I'm tending to think that he's going to struggle through that.
1: No, that's really well summed up, I think, Paul. Very situational based. I think Steve Smith, to find himself back in the T20 side, I still can't believe they flew him over to Sri Lanka and didn't play him in the end. We're finally getting our wish. He was the man in form in the Big Bash and we didn't get to see him back in Aussie colours, but he's not putting a foot wrong at the moment, Steve Smith, and I think if he does make his way back in, although it's going to be tough, I think we'll be all right behind him. Paul, been great chatting today. Fantastic with your time as always. Just lastly, where can the listeners go find more of your great work before I do let you go?
0: Thanks mate. I'm, as you said at the start, I'm an Australian correspondent for Wisden's The Scoop, which is twice a week. You can get it on YouTube and there's plenty of clips on social media as well. So look for me there. If you're on social media, paul.dennett, TikTok and Instagram is the place to be.
1: Go check it out. Paul, thanks for joining me.
0: Thanks, Regan.
1: There he goes, Paul Dennett. Go check him out on all social media platforms. Post some great content on there. You will not be disappointed. He's also the Australia correspondent for The Scoop by Wisden Cricket, so make sure to go check him out on there too. Big thanks to Paul for his time on the show today. This is Sports Drive. Regan Spear in the chair with you. Not too far away before we do have to head to the 4 o'clock news. But just quickly until then, why don't we have a quick listen in to Andrew McWalter, West Coast Eagles head coach. He spoke ahead of the clash with their D's on Sunday. It's going to be at Marvel Stadium, 11:10 Australian Western Standard Time. A huge clash for the West Coast Eagles. Their team has been finalised. Harry Edwards, Harvey Johnston and Jack Hutchinson come in for Elijah Hewitt, Matt Owies and Harry Schoenberg. So why don't we take a quick listen into Andrew McWalter, who spoke to the media a little earlier today.
2: Andrew, obviously the big news out of the team this week is Elijah Hewitt. Can you just run a little bit through about his form and what you're hoping to get back out of him in the waffle?
3: Yeah, so I've been in constant dialogue with Elijah and got a really good relationship with him. And we probably brought him into the team in a role that's not completely familiar for Elijah. And we just know how valuable he is for us and our future. So he's just probably not quite been able to get to the form we wanted in that role, in the forward role. So his strengths are in the midfield. So we're going to send him back to the waffle. And part of development, it's not linear. There's ups and downs. And sometimes players need to go find form and confidence in their best role. So that's what we're going to do with Elijah. We're going to send him back to the midfield and really build his capacity and game in there.
2: Do you regret then bringing him in as that forward role, that instead of being able to bring him in as a midfielder, or leaving him in the waffle for a bit longer to develop that?
3: Yeah, that's a good question. And in hindsight, look, potentially. But because we value him so highly, we wanted to get him into our team as quickly as possible. So you sometimes can look back at these things and that can be an easy way to look at it, but we got a lot of belief that he'll become the player we need him to become.
2: Is it fair to say it's probably not going to be a one-week stint down there then?
3: Look, it's not clear at this stage. We'll work through that. We're certainly preparing. We've got a waffle bye next week, so that provides a little challenge in itself, but yeah, we're going to, and same with Harry Schoenberg as well. We're going to send him back to the midfield at the waffle level to play in his best position and let these players show their strength.
2: Well, that's more of a whole selection question. A lot of fans are also calling for Tom Gross, who's obviously playing some fantastic footy. Is this a case, though, of you can't have too many ball-hunting midfielders? Like, you've got Harley in there, Kelly, Yeo to a certain extent. Milan's been in there a little bit. You can't have too many ball-hunting midfielders in that without having the defensive one?
3: Yes, I think it's absolutely about team balance. That's an ongoing conversation for us and for every team in the competition. That's what AFL football is about. You've got to try and complement your players in the right positions, and Grossi is in really good form at waffle level, and he's showed capacity.

0: play both mid and forward, and we're going to continue to develop him. It's really hard AFL football to develop at AFL level. So sometimes it's okay for players to build their craft and build their game at the level below, and that can be the most important thing for each individual in the long run.
1: Mitty, can we talk about Tom Cole and Jamie Cripps, where they're at in and where it could develop this year for them? Are they always going to be in the chop-up, or where's Cripps especially at?
0: So, I've said this right from the start, that we need our mature players playing well. We need their experience. We need them to help our young players, and those two guys are exactly that. And we've been really consistent with picking players on form, and that won't change. That's an important piece of development to ensure that we pick it for our culture, that we keep picking players on form. Have we lost something here, man? So both of those guys are in that boat. We've spoken to Crippo really clearly about what he's working on in his game at waffle level, and Coley the same. Coley's an important player for our system, and he deserved his opportunity to come back into the AFL team.
2: How much did you consider bringing Matt Flynn in, considering Max Gawn and Max Heath are a pretty daunting task for Bailey and young Cooper?
0: Yeah, they are, and we definitely spoke about it. That was part of our match committee discussion, as you could imagine. We just decided we wanted to give Coop an opportunity to have a crack at these guys. We're going to learn a lot. It's part of Coop's progression, and we actually think he can really compete with these guys, and particularly at ground level.
2: With all due respect, you're really struggling defensively to stop a score. This team has kicked 100 points or more 6 times this year. How big of a challenge is that this week under the lid?
0: Yeah, it is. We have had some challenges defensively, and Harry Edwards coming back into our team is a brilliant result for us. We've missed him dearly, and he's an important piece to our back half. But a lot of it's to do with pressure on the ball. Like, Melbourne are playing an incredibly aggressive, fast game style this year, and that poses challenges, but it also provides opportunity. So if we get our defence right, we think there'll be opportunity going back the other way.
1: With the mid-season draft not far away, would you think about bringing in an experienced ruckman?
0: We're really open to what the list needs and what we need. So our guys are working incredibly hard at the moment across the country trying to find what we need. And we've already got 49 players or 50 players as it is. So we're wary of that, how many is too many. But we're working hard, and we'll find the best fit for us.
2: How do you see Cozzie Pickett this week? He's such a different player to most. His ability to transition from midfield to forward, and their ability to cover for him when he does that is probably second to none.
0: Yeah, Cozzie's an absolute superstar. I rate him so highly, and he's one of the best players in the competition at the moment in good form. He's playing predominantly midfield at the moment, which is probably a little bit new to Cozzie, but he's much fitter than he's been previously, and he's going to provide us with an enormous challenge. They give him the ball, probably not too dissimilar to how we faced Nasiah Wanganeen-Malira a few weeks ago, that the Saints provided him the ball every time they could. That's what the Ds do with Cozzie. So it's going to take a whole team defence, making sure he doesn't get a lot of handball receives. And he's a good player. He'll have influence on the game, no doubt. We just got to try and curb that influence.
2: After the St Kilda loss, you said it was a really player-led review. What was the one after the Richmond defeat?
0: Really just about our system and our process. So we had good intent and effort last week. We just had parts of our game that we didn't quite get right. We were disappointed, really disappointed with the outcome. And we spoke about that. There were just parts of our game that let us down. So we're working incredibly hard every week, every training session, to get those parts better and improve them. And we'll do that again today at training.
2: Are you concerned about their ability to do what Richmond did to you when you had 64 inside 50s and they flooded back and really congested that forward line?
0: Yeah, look, potentially. I think Richmond do it a little bit more than the Ds do. So that's a challenge for us. But it's also a good challenge to have when you're having that much territory and time in your forward half. We now get to have the good challenge of finding a way to score. So hopefully it remains the same, and we can be good in the territory battle, which is really the most important part of AFL football.
1: Craig McRae's come out now and sort of defended himself about Pendlebury's big game and saying that, you know, maybe it should be special, should be standalone, he should be able to wear a special jumper. Given it could be against you, or most likely will be against you, how do you feel about all that?
0: I hope it's against us, if I'm being honest. I think it's an incredible achievement from Scott. I've known Scott since he was a very young boy. We grew up near each other. He's had such an amazing career, and I think it'll be a special occasion to be a part of that day. And we should celebrate it. Like, it's something that should be celebrated. I'm a believer in that. I hope our guys get the opportunity to play in that game, because I reckon there'll be a fair crowd that turn up.
1: What a win it would be, too.
0: Yeah. For sure. Sorry, Scott, we'll try and ruin your day.
3: When he was young, was he a good footballer back then? Did you, because he played a bit of basketball as well. Did you see that he could amount to what he's amounted to back then?
0: Yeah, so I played a lot of basketball against his brother, and Scott did play more basketball than footy. I probably didn't really hear about his footy stuff until he was 17, 18, but he was a national level basketballer. He was always pretty good at everything, Scott, so it's turned out he's still pretty good at footy as well.
2: Jack Hutchinson has been in pretty good form in the Waffle. Do you bring him straight back in this week?
0: Hutchie is going to play. So that's good. We really rate Hutchie's ability to play multiple positions. He's tough, he's athletic, and he's an important player to our team, so it's great to have him back.
2: I was going to ask, what position does he play? We've seen him forward, we've seen him wing, we've seen him midfield. Where do you see his best footy?
0: Yeah, it's a good question, and we know we've got flexibility with Hutchie. We're not sure what his best position is yet, but we'll make sure we pick the best team available, and Hutchie will be a part of that tomorrow.
4: Yeah, Andrew McWalter speaking there, West Coast Eagles head coach, ahead of their clash with the Demons on Sunday. Going to be a tough one. The D's been in some pretty good form this season, despite a loss to the Sydney Swans last week. They well and truly took it up to them. And as mentioned at the start of the show, Cozzy Pickett, he's going to be the big matchup, I feel, on the West Coast Eagles whiteboard. But that was Minnie McWalter speaking there. And it's time to get ahead to the news on Sports Drive this afternoon, as it has ticked past 4 o'clock. Still plenty to look forward to. We're going to chat some basketball on the other side. Sammy Trousseau, NBA expert, will join me like he does every single Friday. And it also means you've got about an hour. If you want to have your say and join the show, you can do so. 94187700. There'll be time to take your calls in the final hour. 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The text line is always open. It's time to head to the news, and we'll be chatting some hoops on the other side. 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
7: I'm Mark Dransfield. The federal opposition believes it could have prevented the return of at least three ISIS brides who've arrived in Australia from Syria. Of the four women who flew into Melbourne and Sydney last night, three have been charged by federal police. Two are accused of crimes against humanity, including enslavement. The third is charged with entering a conflict zone and knowingly being a member of a terrorist organisation. Shadow Home Affairs Minister John O'Dunham says if there was enough evidence for these women to be immediately arrested, the government could have done more.
8: I'm of the view that either under the Passports Act 2005 Section 14, you could have looked at denying someone a passport, or under the appropriate legislation for the temporary exclusion orders, you could have done that as well.
7: A woman's been charged with murder following a suspicious disappearance in Mackay, Queensland. Chloe Affleck reports.
9: The 71-year-old man was first reported missing to police on November 10 last year, after he had not contacted or been seen by anyone in several weeks. Initial investigations led police to believe he may have died at his Griffin Street address in September, and his body had remained in the unit for a period of time before being moved. Police put the call out for information to the public at the time. Today, a breakthrough, with officers arresting a 46-year-old woman known to the man. She's been charged with one count of murder and interference with a corpse, and is due to appear in court later today. Chloe Affleck reporting.
7: Nearly 30 people have been arrested in a cross-border police blitz targeting outlaw motorcycle gangs and organised crime syndicates. Madeline Burke reports.
10: The major police operation has resulted in 29 arrests and dozens of charges. Operation Blue Ember saw Victoria and New South Wales police raid properties across the border region, seizing a sawn-off rifle, drugs, cash, knuckle dusters, a machete and a sword. Police also carried out dozens of firearm prohibition checks and impounded seven vehicles during the week-long crackdown. Madeline Burke, Melbourne.
7: Tasmania police are investigating a shooting incident in Hobart with a house and a parked car targeted. The incident happened last night in Bridgewater with two people inside the house at the time. Police say investigations indicate two men left the scene on a motorcycle after the shots were fired. No one was injured. A man's been arrested after allegedly threatening Andrew Mountbatten Windsor. Nine Europe correspondent Hannah Sinclair has this report.
11: A man has been questioned or arrested on suspicion of a public order offence and possession of an offensive weapon. Andrew Mountbatten Windsor was reportedly out walking his dogs on public land near his new home on the King's Sandringham estate when a man who'd been sitting in a car spotted the former prince with his private security guard. The man in a balaclava reportedly started approaching Andrew and was shouting at him. The former Duke of York reportedly rushing to his own car and driving away at speed as a suspect allegedly tried to chase him on foot. Police arresting a man searching his car for potential weapons. The disgraced royal is understood to have been left shaken by the ordeal and has been asked to provide a statement to police.
7: Hannah Sinclair reporting. This is AIR News. The Dolphins are basking in the glory of back-to-back NRL wins after a 44-12 domination over the struggling Bulldogs in Brisbane. It was a stunning comeback from the home side, who put down 40 unanswered points after trailing 12-4 a few minutes in. Captain Isaiah Katoa praising his team's brutal defence.
12: To only let in two tries, and one we're probably a little bit disappointed with, and to fight our way back into that game, fight the momentum back, I think it gave us a lot of confidence going into that second half.
7: AFL and Hawthorn fans are holding their breath over the health of two stars following their 15-point loss to Fremantle. Elijah Farfew reports.
13: A double blow for the Hawks as they make their return from Perth. Defender Tom Barris could spend time on the sidelines after suffering a hamstring issue in the first half. Coach Sam Mitchell acknowledging the injury left his side disjointed for the rest of the contest against the Dockers.
14: Losing your fullback is never ideal. It meant we had to push Weds into the back line, which compromised our forward structure a bit.
13: The other injury concern is forward Jack Gunston, who became the Coleman medal leader after booting six goals, but was seen leaving Optus Stadium in a moon boot after showing signs of discomfort late in the game. Mitchell staying positive about the 34-year-old post-match.
14: Yeah, ankle or foot or something, so he's got ice on, but he came back on, so optimistic.
13: Elijah Farfield reporting.
7: And round one of the PGA Championship event in North Carolina has been suspended due to rain. America's Matt McCarthy, the current leader at 8-under for 63. Australian Independent Radio News.
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15: Watch out for a crash in Baldivis along Kwinana Freeway southbound after Mundajong Road. Some lanes are closed through the area and traffic's already pretty busy. Also, still a collision in Belden on Mitchell Freeway northbound. The Ocean Reef Road exit. Incident response have now closed the left lane and police remain on site. Through Bayswater, emergency works, Garrett Road eastbound at Gilbert Street with the left lane shut there, but traffic is flowing okay for now. And keep in mind the netball's on at RAC Arena this evening. West Coast Fever taking on the Adelaide Thunderbirds. Doors open at 4:45 with the match starting at 6. 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It's Dylan. That's the latest traffic on 91.3 Sport FM.
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4: Yeah, nice and sunny for your Friday here in Perth, a top of 23 degrees today and an overnight low of 12. Much the same tomorrow, top of 24 degrees on Saturday and Mother's Day, nice and sunny, top of 26 degrees and a low of 12. Right now it is at that top of 23 degrees here in Perth.
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4: 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Still plenty to look forward to across the weekend before the footy off and racing. Breakfast with the Blues, waffle coverage and more. Game of the day on Saturday is at Mineral Resources Park, 2:10pm, Perth and Claremont. And then the Waffle W on Sunday, 12:10, also at Mineral Resources Park. It will be Perth and East Perth. But that's enough footy chat on today's show. It's time to turn our attention to some basketball, because haven't the NBA playoffs just been fantastic so far? We had a couple more games today. Two teams taking early 2-0 series leads, but still anything can happen, as we know, in these NBA playoffs. And I think we're starting to see a team certainly emerge as the one to beat, but still plenty to talk about out of the NBA and a whole lot more. And with me, like he always does on a Friday, is always very generous with his time. This man, NBA expert Sammy Trousseau, is with me. Hello, Sammy.
27: Riggs, happy Friday, mate. Did you get your mum and Mother's Day present yet?
4: That's Sunday morning, Sammy. Sunday morning.
27: Good. Ready to go on set for a big weekend as well. Bit of footy, bit of NBA in the morning. Mother's Day Sunday, it's going to be a ripper. And yeah, there's a couple of great games today, a couple of good ones tomorrow as well. If you can get yourself in front of a TV to possibly see some of LeBron's last playoff games, I suggest you do it. You mentioned a team running away with it, the Thunder. They've been awesome. It's been great, mate. It's been a good time for playoffs.
4: Yeah, what a time to be alive. It's been fantastic, isn't it? We might start with the OKC Thunder, arguably the team to beat at the moment. A huge win over the Lakers. I think the Lakers are sort of everyone's, I guess, second team with just how popular they are worldwide. But the OKC Thunder, 125-107, not really breaking a sweat here. There've been a bit of discussion about the refs from this game, but Shai Gilgeous-Alexander, very good again, 22 points. But he lost his consecutive streak, Sammy, of 20-plus points only last game. But OKC, they're looking superb thus far.
27: Yeah, three. That's three. He won't mind too much about that one. They've been kind of dominant against the Lakers the last couple of games, so he hasn't been needed in the last few minutes. You mentioned 18 points today. It was the same a couple of days ago. This one, the Thunder, they were blessed. They had rest after sweeping the Phoenix Suns in a four-game series. They had a bit of time off and then have done kind of the same business to the LA Lakers, who are just a little bit short on firepower, unfortunately. LeBron James, I'm going to say it and sing it from the rooftops while I still can, but 27 points. He top scored in their first game. He was pretty good, 23 again this morning, but they are without Luka Doncic and unfortunately just don't quite have the pieces around LeBron. Austin Reeves, good today with 31, but Ayton a little lacking with just 3 points. Didn't get much off the bench. So the OKC Thunder keep on rolling. They haven't even had to really break a sweat, it feels, at all after knocking off Phoenix quite easily. They shared it around today. Holmgren got his. He's been impressive and really good on the defensive end as well. I think he was second in the defensive player votes this year, and he's a great anchor for them when he's healthy. Shai doing his thing and wiggling his way to the free throw line. They have been impressive. So they're going to go to LA. I reckon this might be what they call a gentleman's sweep, where Thunder get three games up and then maybe just take their foot off the pedal, and the Lakers might pinch one in game four in front of their home fans before OKC finish it in five. But that's really if it isn't a sweep for the Thunder. Firing, and they're pretty much, they'll be eyeing off the Spurs still to beat and then whoever comes out of the East. But yeah, they are a freight train at the minute, the Thunder.
4: Yeah, they're dominating at the moment. And it's interesting looking at their depth in their squad, Sammy. They've got so much depth even past their, you know, starting five to seven or so. I think it's an interesting conversation within these playoffs, especially with the roster shifts, even if you compare it to the Lakers. They run a pretty tight shift there with their roster, but the OKCs of the world, there's plenty of other teams that do it as well. But on the other side, the Knicks, they run a pretty tight roster too. Yep. So it's interesting to see the comparison.
27: You're dead right, Reek. And when it gets to playoff basketball, usually coaches like to go their main guys for sometimes just 40, 45 minutes because you know you're getting a day off the next day, and it's kind of a lot of these games are do or die. So you will see starters get a lot of minutes, but the Thunder have been blessed. They haven't really had to play anyone more than 30 minutes in these games. And off the bench, guys like Alex Caruso, who have been starters, are coming sort of in seventh or eighth, and Jared McCain, who I really, really like. He's such a fun dude. He had 18 today, 4 from 5 from three-point land, just came in and did his thing. So you're dead right. They can call on a lot. It's probably a blessing they haven't been tested too much. They haven't had to push any of their players to those big 40, 45-minute games really yet. It may change a little bit when it gets to some more competitive series, but you are so right. They go deep. Isaiah Joe, Kayson Wallace off the bench. That's just some of their bench guys who would be starters at probably any other team at the moment. So you're right, very blessed. We'll see when push comes to shove. He hasn't even broken a sweat, like you said. He's got a couple of big games ahead of him coming later in the playoffs, I reckon.
4: He certainly does. Now, the other team to beat at the moment is the Detroit Pistons, as they took a 2-0 lead over the Cleveland Cavaliers. Hasn't Cade Cunningham just been in superb form this playoffs especially? He's definitely a player for the future, one to certainly get behind, 25 points and 10 assists from him. And, he's really, you know, leading this Detroit Pistons side after a bit of a scare in the first round to hopefully bigger and better things, Sammy.
27: Yes, we thought they might have faltered, and I hate to say the word choke, but we thought they may have been choking. That first series against the Magic, they were down. They had some heart-and-mouth moments where we thought they were going to get eliminated. They came back and won that series 4-3 and have looked the good since. Now 2-0 up on the Cleveland Cavaliers. They won by 10 this morning. It's fair that they started a little slow. Kate Cunningham, if you remember, to end the season, had a collapsed lung, and he came back quite early from that, and he he's really hit his straps now. He's back in full form, but that's scary stuff. And he only had a handful of games before the end of the season, so he was maybe a little underdone. They haven't even had a shot fired from Jalen Duren yet. He was their all-star guy through the season. He picked up the slack when Cade was out, but in the playoffs, he's averaging only just over 10 points a game, which is about half his regular season total. So he has been very quiet, but despite that, they've been too good for the Cavs in Detroit the last couple of games. Duncan Robinson chipped in with 17 today. Tobias Harris ran back the clock a little. He had 21, and then Cade, you mentioned 25, 10 assists as well. He is, really the spiritual leader, and then the best basketballer out there on the court as well, which also helps. So Donovan Mitchell will be very flat. The Cavs have been there or thereabouts the last few years, and there's always been a question mark on Donovan Mitchell's head. They got James Harden to help him out. Thought that might help in the clutch a little bit come playoff time, but Harden just at 10 points today, 3 from 13 shooting. So he has those cold nights, and Mitchell did everything he could, 31 points. Jared Allen was big with 22. He's been wrestling down low on Duren and holding him accountable, which has been great. But, yeah, Donovan Mitchell, unfortunately, can't quite carry the Cavs over the line. It is going back to Cleveland. So, really, this series, it's 2 home game wins to Detroit. And they've been close going down to the last sort of little bit. But, Detroit 2-0 up. I think they'll hold it. But I think this series might go a little longer. I reckon the Cavs will win a couple on their home floor and make it a little bit interesting. But, the Pistons, they're just so tough. They try to emulate what the old Pistons of the early 2000s used to do. The game's not quite as physical anymore, but they just play a great defensive unit. Now with Cade back to full fitness and full pace, and he's going to be great as well. So, not quite as dominant as the Thunder out of the Western Conference, but you'd say they're probably the favourites now, Detroit, after the last couple of games at least, despite that slow start to play off.
4: Yeah, you'd think so. They've been fantastic to start this second round. Now, this next series here, Sammy, probably the most fascinating out of all of them and maybe the one that can go the most in length, the Timberwolves and the Spurs. One all in this series heading into Game 3 tomorrow. Hasn't this just been very intriguing? Of course, Anthony Edwards, I think he returned and came off the bench last match up in the first game where Minnesota won, and then it was a dominant win by the Spurs in game two with Wemby doing his thing as always. But this series is going to be a great watch, I feel.
27: Oh, and it started with a block from Gobert on one end, then it went down the other end, a block from Rudy Gobert. The crowd was going nuts. It went back, and Wemby, another block. It started with some defensive possessions, and those two French big men, Gobert mentors, Wembanyama a little off the court, just as a European sort of influence. They're both French and they play in the national team together, so they know each other well. And this first game, 2-point thriller. The Timberwolves still won in San Antonio to the shock of the San Antonio fans. And then the Spurs responded in a massive way. 38 points they won by in yesterday's game, 133-95. I think they felt pretty flat. The PO'd that they'd been beaten on their home court in that first game. You're right, Edwards did come back in that. He was good, 18 off the bench. But, they're a bit annoyed they'd lost that first game. So in this second one, came out with a bang. 38 points is a record loss in the playoffs for the Timberwolves. Started okay. It was only 7 points a quarter time. But second quarter, Spurs put the foot down. Wembanyama, 19 points, 15 rebounds. But Stephen Castle, leading scorer, 21. De'Aaron Fox was 16, and Harper off the bench with 11 was handy too. Harrison Barnes popped up for a couple of shots. You don't hear his name too often these days, but had 12 points and popped up for some good shots as well. But, blew him out, 38 points. So the Spurs will be glad they sort of got the momentum back on the court for sure with a massive win. But the Timberwolves, they probably won't mind. I think going back to Minnesota now 1-1, despite the overall margin being massive, it's one game, one win apiece. They stole one from the Spurs. So you got to be kind of happy with that. So they'll be glad that Edwards is back. He came off the bench again, had about 24 minutes yesterday. Still impressive. They've got Dosunmu back, although he did leave the court again with a slightly different niggle, unrelated to his calf injury. But he is hopefully going to be there for game 3. So they're nearly back to full roster strength, the Timberwolves. I think the Spurs will get him. I think they're just picking. They're a great young unit, and Wemby's not faulted under the bright lights at all. None of them have, to be honest. They've been really impressive. So I'm still tipping the Spurs, but yeah, I think if we got six or seven games out of this one, oh, it would be awesome. And yeah, to see the two big Frenchmen fighting it out in the middle is great to watch as well. So tipping the Spurs, but probably going to go deep.
4: Yeah, looking forward to seeing how that series plays out. Going to be a must-watch game three tomorrow at about 9:30. If our listeners are up for it on a Saturday morning. But even before that, if you want to get up at bright and early at 7 o'clock, the 76ers are taking on the New York Knicks in game three. The Knicks currently leading 2-0. They've been pretty dominant throughout these playoffs, especially in these conference semifinals against the 76ers. And you just feel, Sammy, that the 76ers, they just probably blew all their effort trying to get out of that first round against the Celtics. And it should be the Knicks in this series, you'd think.
27: Yeah, I think you're right there, Reg. Good tip. Philly were clicking. And when everyone was healthy in that first round, they looked unreal. We mentioned before, you don't tend to go too deep in your playoff rosters sometimes in these close games. And they're starting five when Embiid and Paul George and Maxey, Edgecombe, Oubre all playing is as good as anyone. So with those guys all playing 40, they were great, but it can't last, especially when you've got a guy like Joel Embiid in your side. He didn't play in this game. Game one, they got absolutely smoked. It was 39 points. Embiid did play 25 minutes, but then wasn't in game two. They were much closer, 6 points. They didn't get it done in New York. It's a loud crowd there. The Knicks at Madison Square Garden, they turned the place into a bit of a fortress. And at the end of the game, when it was slow and the crowd gets into it and the game starts to really slow down, Jalen Brunson does what he does. He's great under pressure. I still don't know how he gets some of those shots off. He's an undersized guy, and every time I think he's covered, but he manages to get a layup off and twist his body and get a shot. And yeah, he's fantastic. 35 in game one, 26 in yesterday's game. So yeah, when push comes to shove, he was the classiest out there. And Philly, unfortunately, they still had some good appearances off the bench. A couple of the backup big guys, Boner and Barlow, were great and added a few minutes for them. But unless they can get Embiid healthy, that's been the question the last 5 years, really. So I don't think it's going to happen for the rest of this series. They might win a couple when it goes back to Philly. They've got a bit of fight, and Maxey's so exciting. But yeah, I think in those clutch moments, Brunson and the Knicks have been there, and they're pretty determined to become the Eastern champs again and have a real run at the finals this season. So I think you're right. Knicks, I'll give it the Philly team a game, though. So maybe Knicks close it out in five or six.
4: Yeah, good call. I think some great playoff basketball to come. And looking forward to keeping you all up to date with it as it plays out over the weekend. And a few weeks away now until NBA finals time. Always an exciting time in sport. Now, a few more before I do let you go, Sammy. One thing they do in the NBA is they put out this anonymous player survey. Now, I can imagine how this would go down in the AFL, and it wouldn't be taken very well. But they do it in the NBA, and it shows some intriguing sort of stats, and you know what the players, what everyone sort of thinks. And you know, at the end of the day, the players, what they think is usually what matters most. But for people who don't know, Sammy, what sort of happens in this anonymous player survey, and what have we seen come out of it this time?
27: Yeah, Reg, that's a great idea. I think the AFL should definitely implement this. I think we get some great answers back. And I think maybe just everyday workplaces, maybe around, Sport FM, around your office, potentially do an anonymous survey, see what feedback you get from people.
4: Well, we've had the whiteboard, and that didn't go down too well, did it?
27: No, that's true. So maybe not. But this one is asked by The Athletic. They do it every year. They send it out to all the players to get their anonymous feedback on some questions, including what they would do to change the league, what they like and dislike the most. And the ones I find the funniest, the most overrated and underrated players. Now, the questions are optional to reply, and I think around 80 to 90 only replied on the overrated. A few more on the underrated. They were happy to pump guys up. But overrated players this season, as voted by the players, Alperen Şengün of the Houston Rockets, which this was done after the regular season, but he did have a slightly disappointing playoff too. LeBron called him out for being a little bit soft, so it seems that sentiment is maybe echoed around the league. He was voted as the most overrated player. Rudy Gobert and Trae Young tied for second, which a little harsh on Rudy. He's not the best offensively, but he's a pretty good anchor on the defensive end. Trae Young made sense, didn't play much this season, but very funny that one. The underrated players, Jalen Johnson of the Atlanta Hawks, who he had a breakout. Trae Young's former teammate, once Trae left, Johnson really picked things up. He was underrated alongside Derek White from the Boston Celtics, who had a big season too in Jason Tatum's absence. But I think about 40 guys got votes for underrated players, lots of them just the one vote. So, interesting that the coach that most players wanted to play for, if they could, aside from their own, was Joe Mazzulla of the Boston Celtics. A bit of a crazy cat, but he's a pretty big personality. That was interesting. And the one thing they would change if they could is less back-to-back games, lighter schedule. They're not real fans of gambling in sport. A few things like that. So pretty interesting. The Athletics do that every season. But I'm cool that the player feedback is broadcast out to the world. Nice to see what the pros think of their own league.
4: Yeah, I think it's a great thing, and I think more sports should sort of adopt this. It's always good to see what the players think, whether you want to, you know, take it seriously or with a grain of salt. I guess that's up to the person individually, but I think it's a great thing that the NBA do, and great to see some of the players' thoughts on where the game is at the moment. And one thing that I also find interesting and is also a little bit of fun, Sammy, is the NBA draft lottery, which is coming up very shortly. And of course, we saw a bit of, you know, controversy, last season with the Dallas Mavericks taking out the number one pick. Can't remember exactly what their percentage was, but it wasn't exactly too high. Looking at the moment, it's about a three-way tie for 14% with that number one lottery pick, Washington, Indiana, and Brooklyn. But this is always a bit of fun to watch and see where your team lands in terms of where they're picking in the lottery.
27: Yeah, and the classic Americans, they make a spectacle out of something like this, which is just the draft or whatever, but they have a big night for it. It's happening over this weekend, and it can make a big difference to a franchise. You're right. I think the Mavs had like a 4% chance last year of getting that number one pick. Conspiracy theorists think it may have been rigged. They traded away Luka Doncic during last season, if you remember, and then very, very luckily got that number one pick. I think they were about the 8th or 10th or something in line to get it, and they jumped right up the odds. So they were very, very blessed this season, and it could happen again to a number of teams. A number of teams that probably need a number one pick. Those you mentioned, Brooklyn, Indiana, and Washington finished the three lowest. They get about 14% each. Utah Jazz with about 11 alongside the Sacramento Kings. All of them will be crying out for a star. And apparently, I don't do much of this scouting. I don't have enough time to keep up with the college game as well. But apparently, there's about four guys at the top that would be pretty handy, ready-made NBA guys. And so it's just a matter of who your team needs. That's what I've been reading. One of the guys in the mix is Carlos Boozer's son, for those who remember him from the Bulls in the early 2000s. Big defensive beast. His son's a little bit more offensive, but had a pretty good run with Duke this season, so he might be up there. I think at the moment, AJ DeBanza from BYU looking like he'll probably be the number one pick. But again, depends who gets it and what they need. The draft balls will fall over the weekend, and it's not really much to watch. It's just all about the order. They always drag it out and hype it up. But, it'd be interesting to see where teams land. It can make a big difference on your futures and the next few seasons.
4: It certainly can. And looking forward to hopefully seeing a couple more Aussies getting picked up in the NBA as well next season. As, most of them, they did, pretty well. Even those guys right in the bench, they got their opportunity in the back end of the year, which is always great to see. Now, last one, Sammy, WNBA. Well, that starts tomorrow. And, there's a bit of expansion happening there. We spoke about the expansion possibly happening in the NBA a few weeks ago now. But the WNBA is starting, and they have some expansion teams as well. And I also saw something that Annalie Maley also got... Got wave, which is just absolutely ridiculous in itself. But nonetheless, WNBA starting tomorrow.
27: Yeah, mate, I was going to talk about that. Speaking of Aussies, there's about a dozen lined up to suit up this season. Unfortunately, Annalie won't be one of them, and we'll get to that in just a moment. Such a shame. But, expansion happening. They're going international. Toronto Raptors joining the league, as well as the Portland Fire. 18 teams. It'll be in a couple of years' time when they also add Cleveland, Detroit, Philadelphia. So slowly catching up. They eventually, long-term, try and match up one-to-one with the men's side of things. So it's just about slow growth and financial viability. But with only really half the teams that the men do and smaller rosters due to salary cap restrictions and that sort of thing, it's a lot smaller of a group to get picked in the WNBA compared to the men's side of things. Sort of 200 players compared to about 450, I believe, doing the quick sort of math. So a much smaller group, a dozen Aussies are getting in there, including Sammy Whitcomb. She's had some knee surgery, but she's going to play. The 37-year-old Ezzy McBeggar will be there. Alana Smith at the Dallas Wings. There's a few of the Opus squad that are in there. Georgia Amore as well. She'll hopefully suit up for the first time too after her ACL injury. So, yeah, a lot of those players will get a run. Anna Lee, so unfortunate after being so great for the Lynx. She set some SBL records, I believe, in the off-season too, a scoring record, highest in a game. She's unreal. Didn't get got cut at the last minute, so such a shame. Hopefully, maybe find a way onto a roster spot as a development player as well. But she was unlucky enough to be picked from the Boomers squad. I know she's an undersized forward at times and rebounds a lot, and I know there's a lot of taller players over there in the W, but... Oh, man, she deserves it. She's awesome when she's on fire. So see what happens there. But, yeah, W kicks off tomorrow, adjacent to the playoffs. So I don't know how much screen time they'll get while the playoffs are going on at the minute. But, it's growing league, and it's awesome to watch as well. So, yeah, lots of basketball still around, Reek.
4: Certainly is. Always great to keep up to date with all things hopes happening here internationally and, getting the latest here in Australia as well. Sammy, been a pleasure chatting as always today. Always great getting your insight on all things NBA and a whole lot more. You enjoy your weekend and I'm sure we'll chat again soon.
27: Yeah, thanks, Reeves. Enjoy your weekend, mate. And happy Mother's Day for all the mums on Sunday too. Enjoy, brother. Talk soon.
4: Talk soon. There he goes. Well said. Sammy Trousseau, NBA expert right here on Sports Drive this afternoon. And a big happy Mother's Day to all the mothers out there. That is on Sunday. Make sure you get your gifts and your flowers and your cards ready. No surprise that I'm late to the party, but I'll get it done nonetheless. And as long as it's done, that is all that matters in my books. This is Sports Drive. Regan Spear in the chair with you. This afternoon, glad to have your company right across your Friday arvo. Just about 20 minutes left in the show, so time has flown by, as it always does on Friday's Drive this afternoon. Big thanks to everyone who's tuned in and listened, and a big thanks to all my guests on the show. 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
15: Reports of a crash in Karaboota this afternoon. Wanneroo Road, northbound at Pippadini Road. Seek an alternate road. Traffic is already heavy there, both directions. Crash cleared in Belden. Mitchell Freeway, northbound at the exit to Ocean Reef Road. Traffic flowing. In Apple Cross, a crash on Canning Highway eastbound before the Kwinana Freeway entry, affecting the centre lane. Towies are on site. Also in Baldivis, there's a collision on Kwinana Freeway southbound after Mundajong Road with some lanes shut. And still emergency works in Bayswater, Garrett Road eastbound at Gilbert Street with the left lane closed. And at RAC Arena, factoring the netball this evening. West Coast Fever taking on Adelaide Thunderbirds. Doors open 4:45 with the match starting at 6, so expect delays on Wellington and Milligan Streets before and after. It's Dylan. That's the latest traffic on 91.3 Sport FM.
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4: Yeah, about 15 minutes left of Sports Drive this afternoon. Regan Spear in the chair with you until 5 o'clock. Glad to have your company on today's show. So still a little bit of time left and still plenty happening in the world of sport. Games on right now. We've got the Fever in action a little later on tonight at RAC Arena in a matchup against the Titans. That gets underway at 6 o'clock. There's a bit of rugby happening right now. First off in the NRL, first of two matches. The game later on tonight at 6 o'clock is the Cowboys and the Eels. The Titans up against the Roosters 6-4 at the moment. Low scoring game, 36 minutes gone in that clash there. And in the Super Rugby, the Crusaders lead 31-20 over the Blues. 74 minutes gone in that clash. A little later on this afternoon, the Reds and the Chiefs with the Western Force in action tomorrow. They've been in some great form lately, have the Force. They've got the Brumbies tomorrow away from home, 5:35 p.m. So we'll make sure to keep you up with that right across the weekend. As well, of course, we've got waffle coverage this weekend. Saturday, 2:10, Mineral Resources Park, Perth and Claremont. That is our game of the day. Our award-winning waffle commentary team will take you through that game. And then on Sunday in the waffle, W1210, also at Mineral Resources Park, we have Perth and East Perth. Make sure to tune into that right across the weekend. Also got Before the Footy off and racing, Breakfast with the Blues, and a whole lot more. So keep your dial tuned in to 91.3 Sport FM. Of course, there's footy tonight in the AFL doubleheader for Friday night. Brisbane Lions and Carlton at the Gabba. Yeah, not really too sure how the Blues are going to stack up in this one, but yeah, should be a comfortable victory for the Lions. Both been in a world of controversy this week for different reasons. We might have a listen into Chris Fagan in a minute or so ahead of this clash, but you'd think the Lions get the job done comfortably in this one. And yeah, writing on the wall for Michael Voss. And then later on, 6:10, the Western Bulldogs and Port Adelaide at the Adelaide Oval. A bit more of an interesting clash. This one, I think the Doggies are going to get up in this one. Maybe a little bit of an upset with all the injuries they have, but I just don't see them losing five in a row. I think they're too quality of a side to do that. Despite the injuries, it is at the Adelaide Oval. Port Adelaide playing some pretty good footy at the minute, but I think it's going to be Doggies in a tight one a little later on. Tonight, update, no late changes in this game for the Brisbane Lions and the Blues. So we know that that gets underway in about 40 minutes' time. So why don't we have a listen in to the head coach of the Brisbane Lions ahead of this game tonight. Chris Fagan spoke a little earlier in the day today to the media, previewing the clash. Let's have a listen in to Chris Fagan and see how he's digested the week after Whiteboard Gate and what he thinks of the Blues heading in to tonight's game.
5: Impressed with the way your leaders have gone about a week where there's been a bit of outside noise?
7: I'm always impressed with our leaders. Yeah, we've had a good week. It was unfortunate what happened with the whiteboard, I think. But the good thing on earlier in the week is we were able to sit down as a leadership. I was able to sit down with the leadership group and chat about what happened. And as a result, you know, we put a few things in place at the club. The area from our indoor practice area, those windows are going to be frosted now, so members of the public can't actually see in. If that had been the case, we wouldn't even be talking about this stuff. So we're a little bit unlucky there. We also talked about what's okay to write on that board and what's not. And certainly writing a partner's name on the board isn't. So we've made that clear to the playing group. You know, I reckon we've done that board, well, for the last 7 years, so we've probably done it 200 times, and that's probably the first time a player's partner's name has ever been written on the board. And on investigating, it was clearly just a bit of a joke and having a bit of fun, which unfortunately can be taken the wrong way, and I understand that, and it wasn't good enough on our behalf. So we've addressed that. So there's been some good learnings come out of the week. We'll continue doing our whiteboard, though. I'm unapologetic about that. We're in a pretty tough business where, you know, every little thing matters. So it's been a really good educational tool that we've used over the years. You know, initially, when I first got here, I didn't think our players knew enough about their opposition, so we put that whiteboard up to use, and now all the older guys are pretty good at that. We just use it for our 1 to 4 year players as part of their education. And the good part about that is they go and ask the more senior players about, oh, what do you think about this guy? What do you think about that guy? So it's something that we'll stick with. We just got to make sure that you just never know who's looking at these sorts of things, I guess, is the lesson. And you just got to make sure that everything's right. And if somebody is doing the wrong thing, then they don't get to see anything that can be used to affect the reputation of our footy club.
9: Folks, obviously Jackson and Bronte, you know, well known to all the players, etc., and it was a friendly situation. But has the club got, and have you got an official apology to Jackson and Bronte for what happened?
7: Well, what do you mean by an official apology? What does that look like?
9: Do you apologise to them for what actually happened?
7: I spoke to Jackson after the game and said how disappointed I was that information became public, and he was fine. I also spoke to Brad Scott, the Essendon coach, who was at our Hall of Fame dinner on Saturday night, and I went over and had a chat to him about it, and I said how disappointed I was that that information became public. I don't think I can do much more than that.
12: Club's still happy to have Auskick dads come through the facility now, you know, with the glass in place and stuff.
7: Oh, I mean, we were before we put the glass up, to be honest. And the truth around that is, and this is another disappointing thing, is that, you know, people say, oh, your security should have been better. That clinic wasn't scheduled for that indoor area on Friday, and what happened was the weather was a bit wet up here, so they asked could they come inside and use that area, which we did. All right, so we're a pretty good footy club in that regard, in terms of looking after our community. We did the right thing. Unfortunately, somebody else didn't do the right thing, and now we find ourselves talking about this ridiculously small issue all week. No, the answer to that is obviously we'll welcome the community, and we always have, we always will. It's part of our mantra. We see it as a really important part of what we do.
12: Can you tell us any of Carlton's strengths and weaknesses for this week?
7: What's that?
12: Any of Carlton's strengths and weaknesses?
7: I'll tell you what I was thinking about. I was thinking last night, I thought I might go into the business of selling whiteboards. that was my sort of weird sense of humour, but yeah, obviously we've done that exercise this week. We do it every week. It's part and parcel of what happens in an AFL club. It's a surprise. It's like, oh, gee, fancy that. It's like, it's been going on for 100 years. That's what we do. It's sport. It's competitive. We try and find edges. So, yeah, we review the opposition and prepare for it in all sorts of ways, and we do the same for every opposition every week to the same level.
13: That'll be, if they ever want to play well against someone, it's probably Brisbane, right? The Blues, the way they're going at the moment, I guess the statement they could make by playing well on Friday, like Sandy
7: like as in playing against last year's premiers. That's our story every week, I reckon. Now we're obviously a scalp four teams, which is great for us because that means we've got to keep improving to stay ahead. We had played Carlton up here in a practice match in the pre-season and they beat us in that game, so they'll take some confidence from that. And what we also have seen is that they've been in front in the majority of their games at half time, and if you look at the names in their team, they've got some terrific players, so they're really dangerous. They're having difficulties sort of being able to play out a whole game at the moment, but we know that won't last forever, so we're expecting the Carlton team tomorrow night that's going to play four quarters of footy, and we're going to have to play really well to beat them.
14: Now, obviously, they've been in the headlines over the last few weeks for their own reasons down there with the electrical situation. Do you feel like that could potentially galvanise the team, particularly when they're playing the defence?
7: Oh, it always does. And that's what us coaches do. Whenever we find ourselves in a place of adversity, we try to use that in a positive way. So absolutely certain that they'll be doing that.
9: Folks, is this a chance against a side like Carlton to try a few different things?

0: ball in the reserves, and to be honest, Darryl played against Collingwood in our win up here, and he played really well that night and was unlucky to go back out of the side because Harris Andrews was coming in the next week, so he's a bit stiff there. So he's been playing well in the reserve, so he'll come in for Ty.
1: Is Tom Doody close? How have you seen his comeback?
0: Yeah, Tom's had a two or three reserves games now. We've got to remember, he really hasn't played much footy for 3 years. He played one AFL game last year and then was out injured again. So we're just taking him along slowly. And we want him to feel really confident when we bring him back in. So we're not going to rush that process. It's good that he's playing, but I'm really aware of the fact that when you haven't played footy for that long, it takes a while for the body to condition and for you to be able to go at the pace of AFL footy. I mean, it's one thing to be playing in VFL footy. It's a big, big step up in AFL footy. So we want to set him up for success when he eventually gets back there.
1: Chris, what are your thoughts on, I guess, the pressure on Michael Voss? It's not the first time in the past couple of years that you've known this sort of pressure. Like fellow coach,
0: yeah.
1: What do you think he might be going through?
0: I have real empathy for him. I've gone through patches where I've been under pressure. 3 weeks after we played in the grand final, the next year everyone was trying to sack me. So it's a tough place, and it's a lonely place when you're a senior coach. There are not many people that you can talk to other than your close friends about it, and you just have to be really resilient. And I've sort of watched him over the last few weeks how he's gone about it. I reckon he's done a fantastic job of that under really difficult circumstances. So I would love to see Carlton get going so that the pressure can get off him. I just don't want it to be tomorrow night. It just sounds terrible. It sounds like, but that's just the way it is, yeah, in this game. So it's ruthless in that regard.
2: Chris, Lachie Neal's numbers he's tracking really well.
0: Yep.
2: Is it by design or just coincidence, do you think, that he's getting a bit more particularly uncontested at the moment, or is it...
0: No, I can't really explain that other than maybe what's happening a little bit now is that he's not the one that's getting tagged, and clubs are looking at whether it's McCluggage or whether it's Will Ashcroft, or there are other players that clubs are now worried about. So Lachie's not always getting the same attention as what he was getting a year or two ago, when I think the view was if you stop Neal, then you stop Brisbane's midfield.
2: Inside 52 are up, so it's creating sort of damaging in different ways maybe than you used to.
0: Which is good. That's what you want with your midfielders. One of the things I always look at with our midfielders is not necessarily how much of the ball they get, but how many score involvements they have, and he's been high this year. Yeah.
2: He was sort of saying he's going to take his time with his decision for his future. Are you... He's just going to leave him alone and
0: basically comes in? That's what I said at the start of the year. I want him to stay. There's no doubt in our minds about that. But he's in a position where he's a free agent, so he's got a choice to make. So all we can do is make sure our club is a really good club and that he wants to stay here and keep playing. And I think he's found that's been the case for the however many years he's been here now. So we'll see how that goes. But he's got to weigh up all these personal things as well. Does he need to be back in Perth where he's closer to his family, or does he stay here where he's embraced and we'll look after him?
1: Or Collingwood?
0: Oh yeah, I saw that during the week. Oh, I suppose everyone's got to... Collingwood put their hand up for everybody. Oh dear me. We've just got to live with that news. I don't even know whether that's true or not. I mean, I don't ask Lachie every day what he's thinking. I figure if he's got something to tell me, he'll come and see me. I'll just coach him.
3: Yeah, head coach of the Brisbane Lions, Chris Fagan, speaking there ahead of their clash with the Blues tonight. That gets underway in about half an hour's time. And a bit after that, 6:10 p.m. will be Port Adelaide hosting the Western Bulldogs. As it is just about to tick past 5 o'clock, which means Sports Drive for your Friday is all wrapped up. Big thanks to everyone who contributed and listened in to the show. 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

podcast. 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So make sure to keep staying tuned, keep your dial on 91.3. I hope everyone has a fantastic weekend. Hope everyone has a great Mother's Day on Sunday. And until next time, we'll catch you all next week.

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1: I'm Mark Dransfield. The federal opposition believes it could have prevented the return of at least three ISIS brides who've arrived in Australia from Syria. Of the four women who flew into Melbourne and Sydney last night, three have been charged by federal police. Two are accused of crimes against humanity, including enslavement. The third is charged with entering a conflict zone and knowingly being a member of a terrorist organisation. Shadow Home Affairs Minister John O'Dunham says if there was enough evidence for these women to be immediately arrested, the government could have done more.
2: I'm of the view that either under the Passports Act 2005 Section 14, you could have looked at denying someone a passport, or under the appropriate legislation for the temporary exclusion orders, you could have done that as well.
1: A woman's been charged with murder following a suspicious disappearance in Mackay, Queensland. Chloe Affleck reports.
3: The 71-year-old man was first reported missing to police on November 10 last year after he had not contacted or been seen by anyone in several weeks. Initial investigations led police to believe he may have died at his Griffin Street address in September, and his body had remained in the unit for a period of time before being moved. Police put the call out for information to the public at the time. Today, a breakthrough with officers arresting a 46-year-old woman known to the man. She's been charged with one count of murder and interference with a corpse and is due to appear in court later today. Chloe Affleck reporting.
1: Nearly 30 people have been arrested in a cross-border police blitz targeting outlaw motorcycle gangs and organised crime syndicates. Madeline Burke reports.
4: The major police operation has resulted in 29 arrests and dozens of charges. Operation Blue Ember saw Victoria and New South Wales police raid properties across the border region, seizing a sawn-off rifle, drugs, cash, knuckle dusters, a machete and a sword. Police also carried out dozens of firearm prohibition checks and impounded seven vehicles during the week-long crackdown. Madeline Burke, Melbourne.
1: Tasmania police are investigating a shooting incident in Hobart with a house and a parked car targeted. The incident happened last night in Bridgewater with two people inside the house at the time. Police say investigations indicate two men left the scene on a motorcycle after the shots were fired. No one was injured. A man's been arrested after allegedly threatening Andrew Mountbatten Windsor. Nine Europe correspondent Hannah Sinclair has this report.
5: A man has been questioned or arrested on suspicion of a public order offence and possession of an offensive weapon. Andrew Mountbatten Windsor was reportedly out walking his dogs on public land near his new home on the King's Sandringham estate when a man who'd been sitting in a car spotted the former prince with his private security guard. The man in a balaclava reportedly started approaching Andrew and was shouting at him. The former Duke of York reportedly rushing to his own car and driving away at speed as the suspect allegedly tried to chase him on foot. Police arresting a man searching his car for potential weapons. The disgraced royal is understood to have been left shaken by the ordeal and has been asked to provide a statement to police.
1: Hannah Sinclair reporting. This is Air News. The Dolphins are basking in the glory of back-to-back NRL wins after a 44-12 domination over the struggling Bulldogs in Brisbane. It was a stunning comeback from the home side, who put down 40 unanswered points after trailing 12-4 a few minutes in. Captain Isaiah Katoa praising his team's brutal defence.
6: To only let in two tries, and one we're probably a little bit disappointed with, and to fight our way back into that game, fight the momentum back, I think it gave us a lot of confidence going into that second half.
1: AFL and Hawthorn fans are holding their breath over the health of two stars following their 15-point loss to Fremantle. Elijah Farfew reports.
7: A double blow for the Hawks as they make their return from Perth. Defender Tom Barris could spend time on the sidelines after suffering a hamstring issue in the first half. Coach Sam Mitchell acknowledging the injury left his side disjointed for the rest of the contest against the Dockers.
8: Losing your fullback is never ideal. It meant we had to push Weds into the back line, which compromised our forward structure a bit.
7: The other injury concern is forward Jack Gunston, who became the Coleman medal leader after booting six goals, but was seen leaving Optus Stadium in a moon boot after showing signs of discomfort late in the game. Mitchell staying positive about the 34-year-old post-match.
8: Yeah, ankle or foot or something, so he's got ice on, but he came back on, so optimistic.
7: Elijah Farfield reporting.
1: And round one of the PGA Championship event in North Carolina has been suspended due to rain. America's Matt McCarthy, the current leader at 8 under 463. Australian Independent Radio News.
9: Sport FM traffic. lots of crashes coming and going in the last hour. There's one in Wandi now on Kwinana Freeway southbound after Rowley Road blocking at the right emergency lane, and it's busy there. Crash in Baldivis has just cleared on the freeway southbound after Mundajong Road, but traffic is still recovering on approach. In Hammersley, a collision on Reid Highway eastbound after Wanneroo Road with some lanes shut. Also emergency works in Bayswater Garrett Road eastbound at Gilbert Street affecting the left lane. And the netball is on at RAC Arena. The game starts at 6 and gates have opened, with the West Coast Fever taking on the Adelaide Thunderbirds. Expect delays before and after on Wellington and Milligan Streets. 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It's Dylan. That's the latest traffic on 91.3 Sport FM.
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0: Radlottens and Alan Christensen on for the same subject, but I'm sure we can manoeuvre it around a little bit.
1: Yeah, we'll twinkle it about.
0: Twinkle it about. And you've been hard at work this week, Connor, lining up two current AFL footballers.
1: Connor's best on.
0: Yes, we don't. We normally get one a year, maybe, current AFL players. Mm. So tonight we've got two.
2: Yeah. You've been here longer than me, Dave, and I've done more work than you.
1: You have.
0: Yes, it's
1: you
0: have. Wonderful. So let's get to the first one. And I'm a bit nervous by this.
1: You are nervous.
0: Well, I am. I don't normally talk to Melbourne Premiership players.
3: Yeah.
0: I know, and this is a real thrill for me.
3: Yeah.
0: Okay.
1: Well, I take it we won't get questions in because
0: you won't let us. I've got loads of them, okay? Cool. So don't worry about that. So this is one of the greatest players Melbourne's ever produced.
1: Yes,
0: okay?
1: Indeed.
0: He's come through the ranks, through the Sandyhand Dragons, from Brighton Grammar as well. He was picked 9 in the 2013 National Draft. He has played 204 games at the Demons, including that premiership in 21, and that's great, Christian Salem. G'day, Salem.
4: Hey, guys, how you doing?
0: We're wonderful in here, mate. Thank you for this opportunity to talk to a Melbourne premiership player. It's a huge thrill for me, but you're out injured at the current stage. How is your foot?
4: It's not too bad. It's slowly progressing. I got a little crack in there from gather rounds. I kicked one of the Essendon boys instead of kicking the ball, which is not ideal. So little crack, hopefully back in maybe 3 or so weeks. Just going to hopefully start running at the end of this week.
0: Well, that's good. I mean, the foots are an interesting injury. They take a long time to heal. Have you found that, or is it recovering at a quicker pace than normal?
4: I wouldn't say quicker than normal. Obviously, breaks in the foot take a bit of time, and 3 weeks in footy I've been out for now, it's a long time, but in the real world it's probably a normal time for a little crack in there, so I've got to give it a bit of time to heal, and doing everything I can to try and get back ASAP.
0: Yeah, no, we definitely need you, that's for sure. The game against Sydney was fairly interesting. I mean, very high scoring, and I don't know whether King has emphasised any defence this week, but what was your take out of that game?
4: It was pretty good watch for a neutral, but in terms of us, we went up there knowing that they're the best team in the league at the moment. They sit at the top of the ladder for a reason, and to be able to take it to them for majority of the game, we just had a few lapses in that second quarter where they got on top of us and able to put on some scores heavily. But obviously we're very disappointed with the result. We went into that game wanting to win it, obviously, but there's a lot of things we'll take away, not only good, but also opportunities that if we tighten up a few areas of our game in the coming weeks, it'll definitely help in all facets.
0: So the boys didn't lose confidence in that game. I mean, of course, you weren't out there, so you probably couldn't influence the game too much. But, the boys didn't lose any confidence going into this week or anything?
4: No, not at all. Whether we win or lose, we always stay level-headed. That's what Kingy spoke about, and we'll review games the same. And for us, it was a massive opportunity for us to go up there and get the win, and there was a few pieces of our game that were missing, and to only be, 17 or 18 points short against the best team in the league is a bit bittersweet because, it's a few things we need to tighten up and we would have been right in the game.
0: Yes, no doubt. How are you on the sidelines watching the team play? Christian, are you on edge, or are you worried, or how are you?
4: I'm no good watching. I was up in the coach's box, not in Sydney, but the weeks before that, and it's pretty stressful. So rather be out there, but a few more weeks watching the boys. Hopefully, we get a few more wins.
0: You're in the coach's box. What's that like?
4: It's a good experience, I'll tell you that. I don't say too much at all, but it's good, the coaches put so much time in during the week, and to be able to sit there and pick up a few things and learning on the fly is great. So I do love sitting there, although I'd rather be out there, but it's a good experience.
0: Is that something that you could possibly do later in life, is coach? Like, is that something you're interested in?
4: Yeah, I mean, I haven't really thought too far. I haven't got my coaching certificates and that sort of stuff, but sort of always love learning about the game and trying to, obviously, sitting with those coaches, you pick up quite a few things that you might not see. So definitely opens my eyes to a few different stuff going on at the game, and definitely helps.
0: How different is it in there? I mean, you see us supporters, we look at the coaches through the monitors and the TVs and whatnot, and they're all stressed out and, you know, they're trying to make moves. Is it all calm in there, or is there a nice, you know, sort of mayhem type feel in there?
4: The best way to describe it is a calm chaos. I don't know if that makes sense, but it's there's a lot of things going on, but they're able to stay calm through it. There's a lot of monitors, a lot of stats, stuff on the fly that, you know, the game's so fast right now, you've got to be able to adapt on the fly and whatever changes they need to make, get it down to the interchange bench. But, they're pretty good up there. They see a lot of things ahead of the curve, and they're able to make some changes. So it's, like I said, it's been actually a pretty good learning experience.
0: No, I bet. And how have you adapted? I mean, it seems pretty well, and the whole team has adapted to all the changes that have made to the club from last year to this year. I mean, there's been massive amounts. Obviously,
4: it's been a lot. Yeah, it's been a lot, obviously. Players, personnel, staff, the whole lot. And to be honest, Kingy's come in, he's brought some new coaches, we've got some new players who have fitted in beautifully, but you know, Kingy's been great. You could obviously see the different style and way we want to play, which I guess I'm sure the fans are enjoying at the moment, but you know, we're loving it. We still feel there's so much room for us to grow, which is the exciting bit about it. So still chipping away at the game style. It's not going to be perfect. We've only sort of been with Kingy for, what are we now, six months maybe. So, definitely we're looking at the opportunities to keep growing our game style as the year goes on, which is exciting.
0: No, it definitely is. And how much does, like, I don't know, as a player, as a leader of the footy club, like, with the CEOs changing hands in the last couple of weeks, from one to another, and then, you know, Brian Cook leaves this, you know, as the interim CEO, leaves for his holiday this week. Well, what does it affect anything at the club?
4: I mean, you know, it's obviously a shock to the players, that's for sure, and I'm sure the wider world that, you know, what happened, and, you know, Paul done a lot of great things for the club, but at the same time, there's always a lot of change. That's the thing, in AFL, there's a lot of change, and it happens quick, and as bad as it sounds, it doesn't really stop, like, the weeks keep moving, so, you know, for us, Kingy and the coaching staff have been great to not let it sort of affect the group at all, and just go about business as usual for us, and, I guess that's sort of part of footy.
1: Hey, Christian, it's Dave here. Thanks so much for joining us. I just want to have a chat with you about something else that you do within football, multicultural ambassador for the AFL. So what does that actually involve? I guess promoting diversity, etc. But how do you juggle the time with that with your actually plan as well? And I take it you really enjoy that side of it.
4: Yeah, I've done that for a few years early on in my career, and it was something to be able to give back to the community in different ways, and you know, to be one of those ambassadors with a few different boys, just to immerse in some different cultures and help those coming up through the ranks. And it's definitely a great experience. Haven't done it for a few years now, but I think that sort of program's moved on and reshaped. But it's it was a great experience. So I've done that for a few years.
1: Yeah, nice.
0: No, very good. No, you do a great job of that. Now, a couple of interesting things that have come out of the Sydney game. Chequers' injury, how bad is it, and when do we expect him to possibly return from that hamstring?
4: I think he's done a little nick of the hammy. I've no idea about timeline, but I don't think it's nothing too serious. I think it's probably a standard, maybe 3 or 4 weeks.
0: Righto. Trent Rivers has been missing for a little bit longer than I anticipated with that. It was an injury, and then he also got dropped, I think, earlier on. Is he ready to return?
4: Yeah, he's had a bit going on, but I think he's he's had a pretty decent block the last few weeks. I think he might be a chance to play this week. But obviously we've got training on Friday, so yeah, I'm not too sure, to be honest.
0: Right, and we're obviously Melbourne playing at Marvel Stadium. As a footy club, you don't play there that often, particularly as a home team. How's the group dealing with this?
4: Yeah, we don't mind. We get a couple of games there a year. Looking outside right now, watching the rain come down. We don't probably mind it playing there this week. The weather doesn't look too great. So you know what you're going to get when you roll in there, which is good. But, yeah, I mean, it's an oval at the end of the day. We don't really matter where we play. It's, yeah, exciting for us to get there and hopefully get a good turnout.
1: Christian, Dave again. With what's gone on with the Brisbane Lions, the whiteboard, let's say, saga, is that something that is sort of broad across AFL clubs? Is it not unusual with, I mean, I know it got leaked out, but is that sort of basically what clubs do cover? Maybe not to that extent, but you do really look into the opposition like that?
4: Yeah, for sure. You know, as a backline group, we definitely do that with forwards. We've seen that over a number of years, and I'm sure most teams do that. So there's good preparation to help not only the senior boys but the young boys to be able to understand players quickly and to be able to, I guess, get a head start on what they might expect on the weekend just so they're able to adapt.
1: Yeah.
0: Very good. Now, the other thing that I'm interested in, Salo, is the next captain of our footy club, and I say our, paid-up member, so why not? Can you just give us if it's not you, then who could it be?
4: Look, you know, Max, the way he's gone, he's going to be playing forever, so...
0: Yeah, I hope so.
4: but no, we got a lot of young boys coming through, and not so young, like I'm talking... Even the 25 to 27 year old bracket, and like, you know, Disco Turner, Sparrow. Like, there's a lot of boys in that bracket group without naming too many that will take this club forward, and you know, it's exciting. Like, we've got a lot of young, good leaders, and then a good mix of senior boys that are able to, you know, I guess, been around a while, seen a lot of things, be able to help and chip in. But ultimately, it's those that mid-age boys that will be taking the club forward.
0: Yep, no, we look forward to that. Now, of course, game against the Eagles, 1 o'clock at Marvel Stadium on Sunday, so make sure us members get to that one. Besides running through the banner, what else do we have to do to beat the Eagles?
4: Yeah, look, it's we've watched a bit of their stuff over the last couple of weeks, and they actually, the results don't say it, but they're a dangerous team when they get it on their terms. So we'll prepare the same way we did for Sydney, and you know, with a little tweaks to match their game style in a way. And you know, they're heavy on the contest. They're a good contest team, and so if you could get it on their terms, they're hard to beat. Got a lot of quality in there, and hopefully, like I said, win it around the contest, and the rest will take care of itself.
0: Yeah, I'm pretty sure we will. I, Christian, we'll leave it there, mate. Really appreciate you giving us some of your time tonight. Awesome to get to know you and talk footy with you, mate. As a passionate Melbourne supporter, you're an absolute hero of mine. So yeah, thank you very much for tonight.
4: Thank you. Thanks for having me, guys. Take care.
1: Cheers, Christian.
0: What a legend. There we go. Christian Salem from the Melbourne Footy Club. 204 games out, injured at the moment with his foot injury, but should be back soon enough.
1: Did you enjoy that?
0: I loved it.
1: You was like a kid in a candy store, weren't you?
0: I was nervous.
1: Yeah.
0: I was.
1: Yeah, you was good. Oh, you done well.
0: I think I did well.
1: Did you
0: I?
1: Did really well.
0: Okay. No, there was no good questions in there, but anyway. It was just a stock standard update, I feel.
1: Yep. It's,
0: yeah, that's fine.
1: As you say, it's good to have in current players on.
0: Yeah.
1: And what a player he is as well.
0: Oh, gee, he was the reason that Melbourne won that premiership. Like, throughout that season, if clubs had twigged man up on Salem, then... they would have, you know, would have sort of stopped most of Melbourne's defensive run.
1: Yeah.
0: Because he was the reason that Melbourne got it forward and into space, and his elite skills. It was incredible watching him that year. I mean, he has been that since he got to the club, but just watching that season. And I remember actually talking off-air to an opposition player. Not going to tell you which one, but Melbourne lost to them that year. And I said, you know, if you're going to play Melbourne, watch out for Salem.
1: Mm.
0: And, of course, that team did.
1: Yeah.
0: And, of course, that team beat Melbourne. I was like, oh, shouldn't have passed that one on.
1: Yeah, no, and it's been, like, you forget, he's Only 30 as well. And yet he's been around, seems like he's been around for forever.
0: Well, he started in 14, so what year are we in now?
1: Well, 12 years.
0: And he came fourth in the best and fairest at Melbourne in that premiership year, so that would have been behind Clary and Track and Max.
1: Yeah, it's not bad.
0: Yeah.
1: Not a bad trifecta there.
0: Yeah, exactly right.
1: So, no, that was good.
0: That was good fun. Still plenty to come on the show. Harvey Thomas will join us very shortly. Brad Ottens and Ellen Christensen. We're going to try and decide which one we talk to the 2011 Grand Final about. But we'll do that. I'm thinking Christensen, because we can talk to Ottens about other things.
1: Yeah, well, Christensen just won the one, did he?
0: He certainly did.
1: And then Ottens has won three, so we pick another year. I think he's got the 20-year... Is it 20-year?
0: What year are we in? 20-year?
1: 20-year reunion on 20, one of them.
0: 20 years since West Coast. They just celebrated.
1: Yes.
0: So it would have been 19
1: So
0: years.
1: 15 years, I think.
0: Yeah, we'll work it out.
1: We'll work it out.
0: Talk about other things as well on the program. And when you brought up your whole whiteboard thing with Salo, that was good. So I want to talk to you about that.
1: Yeah, it was, I mean...
0: Not now, but later in the show.
1: Yeah.
0: So hold your fire.
1: I want to talk about that. I want to talk about the Carlton as well.
0: What's wrong with them?
1: Well...
0: Besides the obvious.
1: Yeah, exactly. You know, duty of care at a workplace, and I think they got off lightly.
0: Yeah, do you think? Well, we can talk about that now, actually.
1: If this would have happened at a company, I was talking to my boss, actually, about it today, that they could get fined heavily. So...
0: What do you mean, what's heavily?
1: Oh, sometimes you can lose your business over it.
0: Right.
1: Duty of care...
2: We're never going to have that happen.
1: Sorry?
2: Carlton, or an elite sporting...
1: Yeah, I mean they're a conglomerate. They're a business. What I'm saying is that other workplaces, you can get in a very very big trouble.
0: Oh.
1: And if you own a business and you could lose your house and everything over it.
0: Right.
1: Carlton
0: should have lost their house. Should have lost all their park. Is that what you're saying?
1: Yeah, no, I'm talking about a personal, not a business, but yeah. So what was it, 50,000 they got?
0: 75.
1: Drop in the ocean.
0: Right, I mean, Carlton, no, that's missing. And that's gone straight to charity, too.
1: Well, that's good. So then that makes everyone happy.
0: Yes. Yeah. I want to just give a quick shout out to the Oracle. So the Oracle was an OG, the Sporter.
1: Yeah.
0: Very, very early on, the Oracle. He participated in the first 2 years, I think, of the program. He's listening to us live from Wagga tonight. He's a great man, Oracle.
1: What's the Oracle? What's his name?
0: He doesn't want to know that.
1: Oh, he's
0: the Oracle.
1: Like the Oracle. Okay.
0: Correct. So he's listening to us live up in Wagga. So good luck to you. And we've got to mention the past greats of this show. Him and Woz were the original two, and me. So
1: get him to get on Facebook.
0: That's why I mentioned him, because he just messaged Facebook.
1: Are you going to wave to?
0: Yeah, it was. Oh, sorry. There you go, Oracle. Good to see you. We are live on Facebook as well. So, at the Sport FM on Facebook Live. So, you get to experience what we experience tonight in here. And, as I said, we've got plenty to come on the show.
1: Boy Wonder.
0: He's done. I gave him a task to do. And I didn't think he'd... I mean, I do this most weeks. Mm-hmm. But
2: to the AFL clubs.
0: But I get zero response, do I? And then
1: look at
0: we have young Connor here.
1: Yeah.
0: He's been in his role for a month and a bit.
1: And he's up and about now, isn't he?
0: He's dominating.
1: He's up and about. His handshake's got stronger since a few weeks back, and he's best on.
0: He's too good.
1: Same as follows Essendon, but there you go. Can't have everything.
0: Well, I can't bag Essendon because... He's always got that "we beat you." He hasn't won a quarter since, so damn it.
2: I don't care.
1: Can he say "we"? You can say "we" because you're a paid-up member. Can he say "we"?
0: No, I can say "we" with the Christian Salem when we've got him on the line. Okey-doke. Anyway, we've got to get to a break. After the break, we're going to go up to Western Sydney and talk to Harvey Thomas next.
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0: And you're on the Sport, Jack, Dave and Connor with you tonight. Hopefully having a great time wherever you are. At the Sport FM on Twitter, Facebook or Instagram. Make sure you go there, like us and follow us to get all the show news, links to interviews. And if you could subscribe to our podcast page, that would be amazing as well. So you get all your the show links and, you know, what are we doing? What happens when your content gets dropped straight to your device whenever you need it?
1: Yes.
0: And you can listen to us over and over and over again.
1: Yeah.
0: Probably not that last 10 seconds, but every other 10 seconds. Huge show still to come. We've already had Christian Salem from the Demons on tonight. Still got Brad Ottens and Alan Christensen to come. We are doing Facebook Live tonight, so if you want to log on to At The Sport FM on Facebook Live, you can watch us. Also, just got to mention a former great, because he's listening to us as well, another former host of the show, Daniel Gilmore.
12: Yes.
0: Hello, Gilly. Yes, you met Gilly on Monday, didn't you?
12: Yep. And we went to...
0: In the microphone's a bit better.
12: We went to the one of the greatest sporting events I've ever been to.
0: Yes, we did.
12: We went to the rodeo.
0: The rodeo. Yeah, earlier this year, yeah. Mm-hmm. Gilly was fantastic driving us to and from that place. Anyway, big game this weekend up in... Where are we? Up in Sydney at Energy Stadium. It's going to be great. It's the Giants versus the Bombers, Saturday at 4:15 p.m. It's going to be good fun. And to, well, preview that game and review the Giants season. This is a huge thrill for us. Another current AFL player, and that is Harvey Thomas. G'day, Harvey.
13: G'day, guys. How you going, Jack? Dave, thanks for having me.
0: No, not a problem, mate. Thank you for joining us. This is a huge thrill for us. First of all, let's review last weekend's game, the loss to the Suns in the Expansion Cup. How have you pulled up?
13: Yes. Obviously not the result we wanted with a loss. It was actually my first Expansion Cup loss, so to hand the cup over was pretty tragic, but... you can't win them all, but not. We'll be looking to turn it around this week.
0: Yeah, I bet. No, I've actually never seen the actual cup. What does it look like?
13: Oh, it's nothing too flashy, just a little... I actually don't know who sorted that one out. I'm sure it was probably someone in the media team, but I've seen it floating around, but, yeah, we'll be looking to get our hands back on it soon.
0: I bet. It was an interesting one this year as well. I mean, I'm a Melbourne supporter, Harvey, so it was sort of weird watching Clary versus Track in that game. So, I mean, who won the contest in the end, do you feel?
13: Oh, I think both players had definitely had a big say in the game. Yeah, I can imagine that for the footy fan. Or now that Claz has been at our club for a few months, he's obviously settled in. It's been normal for us. But, yeah, watching that on TV definitely would have been weird.
0: Yes.
13: Seeing those two out of the Demons' colours.
0: Yes, it was. It was definitely weird. Well, just so Claz has fitted in and is doing everything right. And, I mean, obviously he's getting the possessions and playing very well. You're pleased with his season so far?
13: Yeah, for sure. If you look at his form, it's, sucking up. And he's getting back to his best since he's been at the Giants. So, yeah, it's exciting for us. But, yeah, he definitely, he'd say this himself as weeks go on. He's trying to, gel himself into our sort of our program and the way we play as much as he can. But, yeah, obviously he's doing it. Like, so far he's been great, and he's going to keep looking to improve every week too.
0: Yeah, no doubt. Like yourself. Now, it's always the case with the Giants where, you know, your start of the season's always disjointed because of the home ground. But how have you felt the season has gone thus far?
13: Yeah, it is a little bit. We do a lot of travel and stuff early on in the year, but probably overall when we look at our record, it's not where we want to be in terms of 3-5. And compared to my last couple of years, probably a little bit slower start. But there's definitely no faith lost in that we're going to be able to turn it around towards the back end. And, yeah, now, like, I think... One positive that we have taken away is there's been a lot of new players that have been getting games or new roles discovered, like myself playing a different role. So feeling confident in that each week, and I'm sure a lot of other players are. So, I think with time and the players we will get back, our form will turn, which will be good.
0: No, it always is. And, your form in the back end of the season usually is pretty good. What about your position in this team? I mean, you're a hard-running midfielder. Is that the position that you prefer to play, or is there another one, or do you like the role you're doing?
13: I've sort of enjoyed any role I've played so far. Yes, I started obviously small forward my first couple of years, and now on the wing. But I'm certainly enjoying wing. But yeah, I think it's just the cases where I can feel I can help out the team most, and where the coaches think I can help the team most. So that's sort of where I'm happy to play most. But so far up on the wing's been. It's been a good change and learning new things for sure.
0: Who has taught you the most in that team?
13: I'd say Cal Ward. He's actually done a fair bit with me since, even though he's obviously off the list now this year, but he played a lot of wing towards his latter years. And Josh Kelly's probably the other one in terms of the positional change, but there's still a lot of leaders to look up to around the club. But in terms of, just that specific wing role, Wardy's been great for me in terms of feedback and stuff during the weeks.
0: No, very good, very good. Now, you're game 49 on the weekend, so you're nearly at your first mini milestone, the first 50. How have you rated the start of your career?
13: Oh, it's a bit weird to even think about a milestone. Still feeling sort of fresh into the competition, but, it's exciting, I think, to tick off 50. But, I haven't really thought about it too much, to be honest. Just sort of hoping I can keep ticking the games over, to be honest, and maybe get to the next one quicker.
0: Yes.
12: Hey, Harvey, it's Dave here. Thanks so much for joining us. Harvey, we spoke a bit earlier on in the show to another guest about the whiteboard tactics where we see that the analysts of the opposition players. But I just want to go from someone like yourselves as obviously you have your different coaches there. Do you sort of go out on yourself and look at the opposition players and delve into it away from the club?
13: I think it's certainly something every club is doing to a different extent. So, yeah, seeing the whiteboard, I don't think it's any sort of rude shock, and I doubt that many players would take offence to that sort of stuff. I think you've got to be pretty self-aware of your strengths and weaknesses and like what might be exposed of you and what clubs are going to look out for. So, like every club's going to do it their different way. Brisbane obviously using the whiteboard, but I don't think it was too much of a shock to most people in the footy world, I wouldn't think, that sort of stuff happening behind the scenes.
1: And do you actually, like for yourself, away from, for example, training or away from the group, do you so when you're at home, do you sort of study the opposition yourself as well, away from that that setup?
13: Yeah, there's definitely a bit of a lot of that going on. Mm. I'd say priority one is probably more so what you want to be able to do into the game, but you definitely got to be aware of, especially if you are coming up against a player who's like impacting games pretty heavily. You want to be able to do research and nullify that. So no, there's definitely a lot of that, and watching their vision and trying to pick up tips and tricks off how you can sort of slow them down. But yeah, no, definitely for sure every week.
0: Yeah, no, definitely. I'm sure Essendon are just tearing their hair out that they've got to play Harvey Thomas this weekend. I know that. They're just mulling over how they're going to beat you.
13: Oh, maybe. I'm wondering if they use the whiteboard like Brisbane.
1: They might say he's moving house. Yeah, so,
0: we've got to have some good oil. So Oscar Taylor is a newbie at the Giants. This year, it's his first season. He comes from the Eastern Rangers. We got to know him very well last year, and in fact, his dad is my boss. So I've known about Oscar for quite a while. Just tell us about him and how he settled into the club.
13: Yeah, he's really good. He's sort of, and I know he's starting to string together some really good form in the last couple of weeks. So he'll be sort of looking to crack into the ones team pretty soon, I'd say. But yeah, I think Oscar's loving Sydney. OT, he goes by pretty commonly up here.
1: OT.
13: But, yeah, no, I think he's enjoying Sydney, and I'm sure he'd be pretty keen to crack into the one soon.
0: Yeah, I think we all will. I think they're most of I work for the Knox Council, one of the councils down here, so I'm sure most of the council will go to that game wherever he debuts. anyhow, he's given us some information about you and what we need to talk to you about. Firstly, you're moving house in a couple of weeks or next week, is that right?
13: I am, with I'm with a few others that I was drafted with, and we're moving further east to where we are. So Joe Fonte, Phoenix Gothard and Nate Woodies, we're moving to Bondi, which will be nice. We've missed the nice summer in Sydney, but it'll still be nice to get to the east and near the water.
0: It'll come again the summer,
13: A little bit easier, yeah, for sure. Yeah. No, but looking forward to that. That'll be good.
0: No, it will be good. What is moving arrangements like? Are we doing it in spits and spurts, or are we doing it in one big hit?
13: No, to be honest, it happens all pretty quick. I think we booked in that on our training day that it's all going to happen, so we might not even... pack our cars and stuff, film up, but the rest we sort of done with the removalists, so I don't think it'll be too much heavy lifting. A couple of days before a game, we'll try to avoid that, I think.
0: That's a good idea. See, I didn't even think of that. Pay someone else to do it. Perfect. That's good. Now, the other thing I just wanted to touch on has raised its head, I think it was to this week at some point, Tim Reid. Your footy club has mentioned that perhaps the Greater Western Sydney part of your name might not exist.
13: Yeah, I did. I saw the same thing. I think he did make a good point on it though about how not too many people probably naturally identify with being from Greater Western Sydney. So I sort of get that in terms of being able to being more relatable to people in our region. So. Yeah, I don't know what they would do or what they'd change it to, but, it's not a bad point, I think. But, I haven't read too much into it, but, whatever Tim does, I think.
0: How has footy expanded or grown in Sydney and the western parts of Sydney, for that matter, since, you've been in the system for 3 years, but how has it grown in that time, or have you noticed any?
13: Yeah, well, I've been in Sydney, this is my third year now, so I probably can't speak too much on Western Sydney, but we do a lot of school visits and go visit local clubs, and we often get some pretty good feedback from people at local clubs and on the impact we can have. So that's always really good to hear. But even just myself, I'm from Wagga Wagga, so that is in the Giants region. So I sort of had access to the Giants Academy when I was growing up, and that was sort of my pathway to getting drafted. So. I'm forever grateful for that. So, without that, I wouldn't be at the Giants. So, it's had a pretty big impact on me, the Giants Academy. And like a lot of others around Western Sydney, Canberra and Wagga Wagga. So, yeah, I think it's cool and they continue to grow every year. So hopefully they keep that trend up.
0: Yeah, that's true. And one of the missing pieces will be next year will be Dave Matthews. He's leaving shortly from the footy club. He's the inaugural CEO up in Western Sydney.
13: Yeah.
0: Tell us about the impact that he's made to your life and the footy club.
13: Yeah, well, like you said, the inaugural CEO for us. So he sort of drove the Giants from the start and to where we are today, which is a huge achievement. So, yeah, he'll be dearly missed and at the year's end. But hopefully we can find a suitable candidate. And I think he's going to play a big part in sort of getting who's coming in next. And so, yeah, sort of have full faith in whoever steps up to that role next. But, yeah, what Dave achieved, if anyone can do half as much as what Dave's achieved in his future, that'd be great.
0: Yeah, no, it should be good. Big shoes to fill, that's for sure.
13: Yeah.
0: Now, Saturday, Twilight Energy Stadium versus the Bombers this week, game number 49 for Harvey Thomas. As I said before to Christian Salem, besides running through the banner, what else you got to do to beat Essendon?
13: I think we just got to get back to playing our sort of the game that we want to play, like rather than focusing on us. So I think one of the major things we touched on was just our fundamentals and some of our the simpler stuff in our game plan that we weren't able to execute against the Suns. So sort of stripped it back this week and just simplifying things, and so far anyway, and we'll, as we get closer, we'll go into Essendon a little bit, but I think it's going to be mainly our fundamentals and just getting back to what we know best and bringing that against the Bombers on Saturday.
0: Yeah, no, it should be an easy win, Harvey, that's for sure. We'll leave it there, mate. Really appreciate you giving us some of your time tonight and staying awake. Good luck on the weekend and for the rest of the season. We'll try again to get you on, but it's been great getting to know you, and good luck for the rest of the season.
13: Thank you very much. Thanks, guys. Thanks for having me.
12: Yeah, good luck, Harvey.
0: Not a problem. There you go. What a champion. One to watch is Harvey Thomas, the Giants midfielder / winger. And, big game against the Bombers, Energy Stadium, Saturday, 4:15 p.m. Giants people get there. It will be big, and that would be the margin too. The big, big margin between the two, with the Giants easily winning this game.
12: Mm.
0: Do you think they're... Connor?
2: Sorry?
0: Yeah.
2: I don't.
0: You don't think that... Do you reckon Essendon got any chance?
2: I mean, there's always a chance in footy, but...
12: You're telling me there's a chance.
2: There's always a chance, but I don't see it happening.
12: I love your confidence.
0: Yeah, so do I. Hey, we'll get to a break. Up next, we're going to be talking Rucks, we're going to be talking about the Tigers, we're going to talk about the Cats with Brad Ottens.
12: Whoa.
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0: And you're on the Sport, Jack, Dave, Connor with you tonight. Hopefully you're having a great time wherever you are at the Sport FM on Twitter, Facebook or Instagram. We are Facebook Live-ing tonight, so if you log into Facebook Live, we'll be on there. So good evening, ladies and gentlemen, on Facebook Live. Dave is there and Connor here as well. So, but make sure you go to those socials and like us and follow us to get all the show news, links to interviews. We've had Christian Salem and Harvey Thomas on already tonight. Still got Alan Christensen to come as well, the former cat turned lion, to revisit the 2011 grand final. But hey, we'll talk about the Cats now, though. So they've got a huge game on Saturday night. It's sort of the reason we've got Alan Christensen on as well. So the Cats take on the Pies, MCG, Saturday, 7:30. It's going to be huge. And to preview this, we've got one of our friends on. We haven't spoken to him in a little while, actually. It's been a bit annoying. I've missed his voice.
12: Yes.
0: And that's a three-time premiership Cat. He's one of the greatest ruckmen that's ever played the game. And that's Brad Ottens. G'day, Otto.
21: G'day, boys. How you going?
0: We are great in here. How are you? Haven't spoken to you in ages. What's been going on?
21: No. Just cruising along, mate. I don't do too much down here, but I just ticking along, trying to sort out a few of these Cats and just enjoying watching a bit of footy. So it's been good.
0: I bet. What? Give us your review of the Cats season so far.
21: Look, it's sort of just winding up, I think. I think the boys have beat some pretty good teams, but probably played some pretty average games as well. So probably not the consistency we've been used to from the Cats over the last recent years. But I think they might be sort of starting to find a bit of form over the last couple of weeks. So yeah, not too bad. Still sitting reasonably pretty, I reckon.
0: That loss to Port Adelaide over in Adelaide, that was a big concern. And I was thinking to myself, are they finally at the end of their tether? Are they finally falling away? But no. They had a good win against the Kangaroos last week. So, I mean, is a cliff anywhere near Geelong? Like, is there a way that they fall down a ladder?
21: It seems to be pretty flat country at the moment over the last 10 years, but 15 years.
0: 20 years since you got there.
21: 20 years, yeah, and it's been amazing, really. And I think, there are probably a few gaps that they're sort of starting to have to plug in over this, in the last probably 12 months or so, but still finding these young guys to come through to fill the holes, and still finding a way to be competitive. So it's all you can ask for as a Cats supporter, really.
0: Oh, I bet you'd be very excited again, and no doubt planning in September already. So the AFL's gone through a bit of a change this year with the new ruck rules, Otto. How would have you handled it if you were still playing?
21: Nah, I would have hung the boots up immediately. These young blokes, the way they jump and the athleticism. I really like the rule change, actually. I think it allows young blokes to really back their athleticism, particularly in the middle. And I reckon that's something that the ruck position has lacked in recent times. I think it was becoming really one-dimensional, particularly the centre bounces were becoming really one-dimensional, and there wasn't a huge amount of craft to go with it, whereas these days now that they're challenged, they have to jump and they have to run and jump, and it allows these young blokes to come in and challenge the older blokes a little bit, which I don't think they could do for the last 5 or 6 years, really. So I really like it. I think it's opened the centre bounces up. You see a lot more of, the ball bursting out of the middle, like we used to, and we all love seeing that. I think that's a great spectacle and adds to the game. So yeah, I reckon that's working well.
12: Hey Brad, it's Dave here. Thanks so much for joining us. Absolute pleasure. Probably a nice segue into my question, actually. If you could take you've been, 15 years out of the game now. If you could take your sort of peak fitness and skill level and play in today's AFL, how do you think you fare? Because there's been a lot of changes, as said, in the last 15 years.
21: Yeah, I often think about that. I don't know that I wasn't a great runner. I was reasonably strong and I was pretty good in a contest. But when it came to running, that wasn't a strength of mine. And I think the way the modern game is just a running game now. There's a lot. Obviously, still a lot of you've still got to be strong in a contest. But I think teams are just the way the stand rule and the way the game's opened up. It's just it doesn't stop. Yeah, I went and watched live on the weekend against North, the Cats against North, and the game just does not stop. And it's really physically demanding on these players. It's amazing the way it's changed even in a really short space of time. But I think it's a good spectacle, and I still really enjoy watching footy, but I'm pretty glad I'm not playing anymore. Put it that way.
12: Yeah. So what do you miss the most about not playing, and what do you not miss?
21: I don't miss being sore all the time.

0: Always great fun as well, so I miss the banter of teammates and being around a group of 40 guys all the time, and you know, the fun that comes with that. So I do miss those things, but you appreciate it while you had it, and it's good to sit back and watch on the couch and be a few less bruises these days, which is good.
1: You probably missed the Mad Mondays. Geelong were pretty famous for their Mad Mondays.
0: Yeah, well, they were always pretty fun. I could wind the clock back to a couple of those. That'd be pretty good times.
2: I bet.
0: You pay the price too. Yeah.
2: You would have been best on ground, I reckon, in those. I love those stories about you.
0: I've had plenty of competition over the years.
2: So good. Now, little do we forget, but you were also a Richmond champion, All-Australian at the Tigers, and you played international rules also while you're a Richmond player. So what do we make of their win on Saturday?
0: Well, it's always good to see the teams who have been struggling for a little while get up, and it was a pretty gutsy win. I actually didn't see all of it, but I just sort of read little bits about it and saw the last few minutes or whatever. And yeah, it's gutsy. You love seeing a close game. You love seeing a team just scratch out a win like that. And you know, a young team, as I said, been struggling a little bit. And it's nice. Always nice to see the Tigers get up and about. I've always had a soft spot for them ever since I left. So nice to see them get one on the board for a while. First one in a while.
2: There was a bit of Brad Ottens in Noah Bolter, I felt, in that game. I thought he was, very similar to how you played. So, I mean, that was a good, I think you could still play the game in many respects watching him.
0: I think going just, he was up forward, wasn't he?
2: He was in the ruck, he was forward, he was midfield, everything. A bit like yourself.
0: I probably wasn't that dynamic, but he was, the back line probably wasn't suiting him for a while there, so yeah, getting him up around the ball and up the ground is probably not a bad move.
2: No, that's true. Now, it's also this weekend on Saturday night, Tom Stewart's 200th game. I mean, amazing achievement for a great clubman, 5-time All-Australian in his first 150 games. Remarkable for a man that was picked up very late in a career.
0: Yeah, it is an amazing story. He's the sort of guy that he's an ultimate competitor. And the thing that strikes you about Stewie is when you see him in person, he's not that bigger bloke. He's a big man, by average standards. But as far as footballers and particularly key defenders go, he's definitely plays well above his height, and his ability to read the game and to be able to roll off in defence is as good as any player I've ever seen. Sometimes you watch him at training and the match play drills that they do, and you see the way he rolls off, and you think, oh, how does he see that? See the game play out that far ahead? But it was a remarkable, amazing piece of recruiting through Scarlo and Wellesley, obviously. And he just came and he hit the ground running and never stopped. It was amazing. He's been an amazing player. He's still going, and amazing family man now. He's got a couple of little kids, and he's just a real professional. And it's been he's been a wonderful player for the Cats. So huge congratulations to him for sure.
2: Oh, absolutely, great achievement. Now we've got Bundy on after you, Otto. Tell us a bit about firstly him and his footy career and your memories of him.
0: He had an uncanny ability to get the ball, and one of those guys that did a lot of freakish things in a football game. I think he's another guy who played well above his weight and his height. He's only a little fella, but he was really tough, really hard at it. Great little teammate. He was quiet, just went about his business, did his thing, and he was one of the ones at Mad Mondays. He held his own at Mad Mondays too, don't worry about that. But when the season was finished, he was great value off the field as well. And one of my fondest memories of Bundy is the 2011 grand final, the mark he took on the wing. He was, the ball popped up and it was 2-on-1, and he was the little bloke in amongst two big units, and he took that good sit on the wing and set up a goal through Hawkey. And that was a real highlight of his career, I reckon, that game and that final series in particular. He was an amazing little player, so Yeah,

0: Say g'day to the little fella for me.
1: Certainly will. Now, we're also good mates with Shannon Burns. Now, if you're going to pick a forward pocket to play next to you at full forward there, Rotto, who are you picking?
0: Yeah, well, Shan was one of them. Little Stokesy was one of them. I had some pretty good times with Stokesy, and we lived together, so he was always bloody hassling me for something, free rent or something. He was always put his hand out. But the forward box, those two were right up there. They were great value on the field, great players, but also even better value off the field and great people. So yeah, hard to split those two, I reckon.
1: Oh damn, you're sitting on the fence. I was hoping for something to replay with them. Anyway, just quickly, the 2011 Grand Final, which was your last game of footy. Your memories of it, and sort of how relieved were you when that final siren gone? And did you know it was your last game going in?
0: Oh, I had a fair idea going into that final series that, you know, I remember sitting with my wife saying, I think if we win, I'll probably hang the boots up. So, I sort of had a bit of an idea once we'd won, you know, that was probably the last time I'd be out in the G with the hoops on. So that was a really special moment. And, as I said, Hawkey's performance was unbelievable and something I'll never forget, you know, the way he just tore that game apart. And, I think the way Tommy Lonigan actually his performance against Travis Cloak looked like he was going to tear that game apart, you know, in the first quarter and a half. And Tommy Lonigan went on to him and completely shut him out of the game and went a long way to helping us win the game. So, yeah, some great memories from that game. And one of the fondest was seeing the Pies Army starting to walk out with about 7 or 8 minutes to go. That was a pretty special moment, knowing that we'd sewed it up. So yeah, that was a pretty special day, that one.
1: Yeah, no, I was lucky enough to be there as well, and that was one of my highlights as well, to see them leave the stadium. It's always good fun with that. So Saturday night, Cats and Pies, who wins this game?
0: I really think it's a toss of the coin. I think Collingwood are playing really well. They've beaten some pretty good teams this year, and everyone talks about their age, but they've just got so many quality gun players, and they've got an amazing coaching group, and they've got a real spirit about the way they play. I think that you can never write them off and count them out of a game, particularly, you know, the way they still come back, and you know, they're just an amazing all-round team with a lot of experience and talent. The Cats are, as I said earlier, been playing okay, but have sort of been a little bit up and down. So I think the Cats on their night will get it done, but it'll be a pretty close one, I'd say.
1: Yeah, no, it will be good fun. Now, would you ever run around with a gold number 6 on your back?
0: Oh, I don't think anyone ever really wanted to go to that effort, you know. I sort of get it, you know. I think they've got to make a big deal out of what Pendlebury's been able to do. It's an unbelievable achievement. He's been an unbelievable player. So, I don't know. It's whatever they want to do, it's because they're trying to showcase what's been a remarkable career. So I think whatever effort they go to is great. And I think everyone should celebrate what's been an unbelievable, you know, spectacular career. So, yeah, good on him. He's been an amazing player.
1: No, he certainly has. Hey, Otto, I know you're a busy man. We've taken up way too much of your time. We're great to catch up. Love you on the show. But, yeah, appreciate you giving us some of your time tonight.
0: not at all, boys. All the best. Have a great season.
2: Cheers. Thanks, Brad.
1: We'll definitely get him on again. Brad Otten's there, 3-time Premiership Ruckman with the Cats. And a good chat with him, reviewing the Cat season. It's been a bit of a stop-start season in a minute so far.
2: Yeah, it's been like that for a few clubs, actually. Yeah. But
3: they're in the same situation as Collingwood.
1: Collingwood?
3: Yeah, because they're a bit stop-start.
1: Yes.
3: And they found momentum in, what, last 2 weeks?
1: Yeah, we just want them to stop. That momentum would be better.
2: You want to stop-stop, didn't you?
1: Stop-stop Collingwood's momentum, yes.
3: In Melbourne's terms, he would like them, or for Melbourne, sorry. He would like them to stop.
2: Do you know what? I've got fond memories of Brad Otten's. I'll tell you why.
1: Why, don't?
2: Nothing in particular in this particular game, but The first ever game of football I ever saw, live game of AFL.
1: Oh, here we go.
2: Was 2005, Geelong versus St Kilda at the then called the Telstra Dome. And I remember this big man, number 6, running around.
1: Yep.
2: Brad Ottens.
1: Yep. No, he's a wonderful human, most of that Geelong group. I mean, it's amazing that you get to some groups and they actually don't want to speak. I mean,
2: yeah.
1: You know, you find their numbers, you get in contact with them and they don't want to be a part of it, which is fine. But that Geelong group, 90% of them have been through this program, I reckon.
2: Yeah.
1: Yeah. They're just wonderful people. Yeah. And know so much about Otto. He's been a good friend of the program for a long, long time, and even when he was playing, I just loved the way he played. Even at the Tigers, I loved it. Like him and Richo in that forward line.
2: Yeah.
1: During that in that 2001 build up, they were great. Like they were scary, scary good. Him and Richo, that forward line, the Twin Towers, they called them.
2: Yeah. Well, you've obviously played a good standard of football, Jack.
1: Yes, I have. Reserve grade Beau Morris in C grade, yes.
2: So you know what the camaraderie is like in that dressing room, in that setup. Can you imagine 2007, 2009, 2011 winning three premiers and the stories that they must have when they recollect and meet up and, they're probably the same stories time and time again, but I bet you they keep on laughing.
1: So all different grand finals too. Mm. Like the first one was the belting against Port Adelaide.
2: Yeah.
1: So over at quarter time, half time latest.
2: Yeah.
1: The second one against St Kilda in arguably one of my favourite games of footy ever.
2: Yeah.
1: Like that toe poke from Scarlett.
2: Yeah.
1: You know, that game was just stories that would have come out of that.
2: Yeah.
1: But the feelings out of that one would have been amazing. And then, Collingwood, I'm pretty sure they're down at three quarter time and they've kicked 6 goals to none
2: in
1: the last quarter to get it. So, that would have been special as well, and the three in 5 years, and a new coach. You know, just that whole group, would be terrific stories.
2: Yeah,
1: yeah, yep. And I'm with you.
2: Yeah,
1: because that's the thing. I'm sort of jealous because, again, my mother, she is a Geelong supporter.
2: Yep.
1: Yeah. So when I was little, I had a choice of going with my father Melbourne, or my mother Geelong. Okay.
3: Geez, you could have been so much more happier.
1: You've got no idea. So that was the thing, But my memories of growing up were Geelong losing 89,
2: right.
1: 92, 94, 95. So by the time I was like 6 or 7 years old, Geelong had lost 4 grand finals. I'm thinking, well, they're just losers.
2: Well, it's quite funny, because you're talking about that. So that game that I said I went to, St Kilda Geelong, and I went with a friend, an Australian friend who was a Brisbane, I think, Lions supporter. And he said, right, as you're over here, you need a team to follow.
1: Yeah.
2: So I didn't like the kits on the teams, like St Kilda. Reminded me of Southampton Football Club back in England.
1: Right.
2: And Geelong, I thought, I could go with them. And then I discovered the Western Bulldogs, red, white and blue, British Bulldogs.
1: Yeah.
2: So I could have fallen into that
1: catchment as well.
2: That catchment and got three premierships. But anyway, say lovey.
3: At least you got one.
2: Well,
1: that's true.
2: Essendon have got a lot, but it just not happens to be in your lifetime, unfortunately.
1: Or this millennium, you
3: got to
1: get to the standards.
3: I haven't even seen a finals win.
1: I know you haven't. And it's wonderful. Hey, we're going to get to
3: still be you this year.
1: We're going to get to a break. Alan Christensen, the one-time premiership cat, will join us next.
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1: 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And if you could subscribe to our podcast page, that would be awesome as well. We are currently doing Facebook Live, so good yes. evening to our Facebook Live people. How many people are watching today, David?
9: 16,211.
1: Wow. Pretty good. Pretty good, actually.
3: Pretty good, yeah. I'd say so myself.
2: It's a good angle we got. The elastic band's done the job.
1: It has. Very good. I enjoyed this. So, yeah, unfortunately, Alan Christensen hasn't answered his phone just yet, so we'll keep trying to get him on the program to review the 2011 Grand Final. You've also put a call out to England, I hear.
2: Yep, just waiting on if he gets the message and...
1: Yeah, that is Ian what's Holland.
3: What's the time in England?
1: It'd be just after 10 a.m.
3: So not as horrible as I thought.
2: On his way to training.
1: Yes, I've got family that's gone over to the European side of the world.
2: They've gone to Ireland, have they?
1: Yeah, well, they're doing a tour of Ireland, yes, but they've seen my brother. So my older sister, Sally, and mum and dad, and I visited him, my brother, Peter, and his wife, Eula.
2: Oh, yeah.
1: They live in northern Germany. In a place called Hamburg.
2: Yeah.
1: You heard of this team?
2: I know it well.
1: You know where Hamburg is?
2: Yeah. Kevin Keegan used to play for them. You don't know Kevin Keegan, do you?
1: No, I didn't.
2: One of the greatest English players of all time. Anyway.
1: Used to live there.
2: Used to play for Hamburg.
1: Oh,
2: Yeah. He played for Liverpool and played... His wife's name's Eula. Is that Eula?
1: Eula.
2: Eula, sort of German.
1: Eula with a German. German. She's a German lady. So, they live over there.
2: Right, yeah.
1: Yep. And I don't, you know, if you can remember a couple of years back, I went over for their wedding over in...
2: Yes. Do you know how I remember that?
1: Go on.
2: Because the photo was one that was used on Channel 9, I believe.
1: Yes, it was. Yes, when it was Jack Ritter for a week.
2: Jack Ritter
1: for a week, yes. Not Jack Richter.
3: Geez, what happened there?
1: I don't know, and I'm still yet to discover who was at fault, but they found a photo of Jack Richter on my Instagram, but on Channel 9 it was Jack Richter, or Jack Ritter,
2: R-I-T-T.
1: Yeah, R-I-T-T-E-R, yeah.
3: What were you on Channel 9 for?
1: Oh, because we interviewed Nathan Brown, and they took the P155 out of him. Not our show, but him, and because he got interviewed with us.
2: It was something with the phone cut out or something, didn't it, during the interview? It was funny.
1: It was good.
2: He got ripped one, yeah.
1: Yeah, it was fun. I'll play you that in the break when we get to it, because it probably needs to be soon, because Alan is... he's ready now, actually. So should we go to a quick break?
2: Yep.
1: And then I promise you it won't go for too long, and then we'll get Alan Christensen on. Yeah?
2: Sounds good.
1: And you're on the Sport, Jack, Dave, Connor with you tonight at the Sport FM, Twitter, Facebook or Instagram. If you want to go there, like us and follow us to get all the show news, links to interviews, and if you could subscribe to our podcast page, that would be good. We've had Christian Salem, Harvey Thomas and Brad Ottens on the program just before. We've also got the teams and tips for this weekend's round 9 round of football. Goodness me, it's round 9 already. I suppose it feels like round 9, doesn't it?
2: Well, we had round 0 at start.
1: Yeah, so it's 10 weeks. Yeah, you're right. It feels like round 9.
2: Couple of buys along the way.
1: Yeah, it's been a weird start to the season. Anyway, it's all good. It's a huge show.
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0: Robinson out wide to Shaw. The clock has ticked over the 30-minute mark now. Shaw drives it as long as he possibly can. There it is! Beyond a shadow of a doubt, the Caps proved themselves as one of the greatest teams of the modern era. Premierships 07, 09 and now 2011. 3 in 5 years. A triple treat for a sensational football side.
1: That was the ending of the 2011 Grand Final. Now, we spoke briefly with Brad Ottens about it, but this is remarkable. In game number 19 for our next guest, he was a premiership player.
2: Oh, no. We were talking about that off air, weren't we?
1: We were, certainly. What a fine achievement. He came to Geelong at the exact right time, and that is our next guest. We've already spoken to him about him with Brad Ottens, and that's Alan Christensen. G'day, buddy.
3: Thanks for having me, fellas.
1: Thank you for joining us. Now, Saturday night sees the return match between Geelong and Collingwood, the grand final of 2011. What are your memories?
3: Getting back a bit now, but I just remember like the build up being pretty special. And then you just, you take in the moments in the game. The game's a bit of a blur to me. I've sort of watched it back a couple of times and you sort of try and remember certain things. But, yeah, the before and after pretty clear, but the actual match is, as I said, a little bit of a blur. But, it's something I'll hold forever.
1: No, I bet you would. It was a titanic contest, three-quarter time. You sort of both even on the scoreboard, then you just kick clear thanks to Tom Hawkins. Were you nervous during the game? Were you just playing on free spirit and on the will to win?
3: Yeah, I was so lucky. I just had so many players that had been there and done that before. So you sort of just keep rolling through. I remember being way more nervous for the prelim final because, as a young player, we had so many more experienced players out of the side at that time. And you sort of felt like if you didn't perform, they might choose a more experienced player over you. But, once you sort of get told that you're in the grand final team, it was sort of just get through the week and... I think it was not even 5-6 minutes into the last quarter. I think we kicked a goal or two, and it was either Cameron Ling or Jimmy Bartel. I can't remember. And they're like, "You're going to be a premiership player," which was pretty cool. And I looked up at the scoreboard. I'm like, "We're only 18 points up." Like, it was, that was the confidence in the group. So it's. Something I'll cherish forever.
1: You can't buy experience, that's for sure. Now, it is remarkable. We see, turnarounds, with coaches and stuff. I mean, Fly was, for Collingwood, was amazing, getting Collingwood from near the bottom to prelim in his first year. We see Stephen King at the moment do the same with Melbourne, although very early on. But Chris Scott to walk into Geelong, I know it was an established group and whatnot, but to walk in and get a premiership in his first season, I mean, can you just look back at that and think that's a remarkable achievement?
3: Yeah, it was, because he completely changed the way we sort of played. So we went, to a more handball style, a bit more aggressive style of play and more of a zone defence. And I remember just spending a lot of time working in areas where usually you'd be man on, where you're more protecting space. So he had some really great ideas that really refreshed the group, I think. For me, it was, learning everything new. But for the guys who'd been there and done that for a long time, it was, completely different game plan for them. So it was like a fresh start for those boys as well. So for him to come in, back his, system and what he wanted out of the group was pretty amazing. And it worked, and it's still working now. He's constantly adapting to what the game requires. So I'm obviously going to go down as one of the best coaches ever.
1: Yeah, no, that is for sure. I mean, second to you, of course, but yes. he's quite good. But he must have had a lot of faith in you as well. I mean, small forward's a very difficult position to play. You only get a few cracks at it. But playing 19 games, including a premiership in your first season, he must have had some real big confidence with you.
3: Yeah, I think he just, like, sort of realised what my natural game was, and it was pretty attacking, so he sort of just gave me a licence within parameters to be able to, you know, attack the way I want to attack. And it was the same sort of thing with, like, Stevie Johnson and Stephen Motlop. He sort of just let us go. So, you know, it was, you know, go do what you're good at. You need to play, like, team defence and stuff like those things. But, you know, what makes you a good player and what makes us a good team is, you know, using our weapons and stuff like that. So, yeah, he was always very confident and always very nurturing of my talents. And that was the same for all the other assistant coaches too.
2: Alan, it's Dave here. Thanks so much for joining us. Absolute pleasure. Now, going back to that whole season, actually, because Collingwood are coming off of winning the grand final, and I think we're back-to-back minor premiers. And during the home and away, they only lost two games, and that was against you, Geelong, and then obviously the grand final. So they lost three games in the whole year, all to Geelong. Now, what was it? We're talking about Chris Scott. What was it that probably got the best out of Geelong when they played against Collingwood?
3: I don't think I played the first one, but I remember the second one. That was the last round of the season, and we ended up winning by 90-odd points.
2: Right.
3: I guess we took a lot of confidence out of that. I guess what that group does, and they're still doing it now, even though it's a completely different team, is they really rise to big occasions and what they... what are required in those big moments. And, you know, it's the way you train, and if you keep making finals year after year after year, you keep getting better at those things. So it's being able to put yourself in situations when, you know, it gets pretty hard that you're able to keep lifting and keep delivering under pressure. So I guess that was the big thing with that group. You know, it took a while after 2011 to sort of, you know, get it going again. But the reason why they were able to win another premiership is because Geelong kept putting themselves in positions where they could win.
2: Yeah, and during that year, as you say, you must have thought football pretty easy going in, winning a premiership in your first year, and of course it's not that easy. Who were the players, or was it one particular player that sort of took you under their wing and you sort of really looked up to and probably owed quite a bit to your career?
3: I definitely have a couple. Definitely during early on, Shannon Burns has always been inspirational to me and really instrumental in my development. And that was even after he left and went to Melbourne, and even when I went to Brisbane, me and him, I've always stayed in touch, and he's really helped me with some certain things. So I guess the big thing for him was, and I look back on it now and tried to take it when I was sort of towards the end of my career, is that, like, I was, like, legitimately taking his spot. And it would have been hard as an older player, and I remember going through those thoughts and feelings as you sort of see it ending a little bit. You go, all right, what do I do here? Do you just sort of, you know, cop it on the chin and go, yep, I've had a great career, I've learnt a lot?
2: Yeah.
3: Or do I, you know, slap the shoulders forward and, you know, just mope around? And he was definitely amazing for me. He just, you know, saved the course and was a really big inspiration for me. And also Jimmy Bartel. Like, Jimmy, I knew, and, like, my uncle Damien just passed away last week, but he coached Jimmy at Geelong Falcons with a whole heap of other boys. So when I was, I was 8, 9, 10 years old when Jimmy was coming through Geelong Falcons and they won a premiership there, and then watching him go number one draft pick. Got a Geelong as a draft pick, and then, you know, being able to play with him, and sort of recognising, you know, what I'd seen from him as a, you know, a teenager, and then getting to play with him, and him recognising me and stuff like that. He's always looked after me, and he's someone I'm still very much in contact with to this day. So yeah, I've loved him for that as well.
2: Oh, that's great.
1: Jimmy's a great man. But back to Burnsy. Did you try hard to get him to be your runner? I know he does great work with Geelong, including being a runner with the premiership, but did you try and get him down to Hobart?
3: Yeah, I tried, but he, you know, he likes to keep his legs nice and tan, so I don't know if the Hobart weather is
1: really... Well, isn't it the same at Geelong?
3: Yeah, I think the sun's just a little bit better. He just wants that nice shine on him. So, yeah, so he's a great man. I love him for bits. He's doing does great things off the field as well. So, no, he's one of the best.
1: He certainly is. Now, we're good mates with Bertie, and he's good fun to talk to as well. Now, your legacy is huge. I mean, both clubs that you've been to have all been surrounded by premierships and everything. So, I mean, the current Brisbane Lions team would be nothing without you. What are you most pleased with about that group that, that you know, they're winning premierships now and, you know, easily the best team in it?
3: I guess you look back, and even though it is like five seasons ago that I was done, like a lot of those guys running around were, you know, young kids when we first drafted them, like, you know, Hughie McCluggage, Cam Rayner, Eric Hipwood, Harris Andrews, like the list goes on, Jared Berry, Zach Bailey. So it just like, it goes on forever. And like when you, you know, I was 28, 29, finishing my career, and you sort of, you know, try and, you know, take the little things out of, you know, what, you know, hopefully I help them a little bit, you know, to be the players that they are now. But it's easy just to sit back and watch them and just, you know, achieve what they, watch what they achieve. I went through the dark years, and hopefully some fans appreciate that, you know, you had some players that had to go through the pretty awful stuff to, you know, get to where we are now. So it's, yeah, it's great to see where they are now.
1: You definitely paved the way, though, Bundy, didn't you? You mean it's all on you?
3: I wouldn't say that, but no, yeah, little 1% of maybe.
1: No, I reckon you did. Anyway, you're now coaching the Hobart Footy Club. You have for a few seasons now. What do you most enjoy about that role?
3: Well, it's been pretty interesting. You know, doing that. You know, 3 seasons ago. When I was coaching Lauderdale, they only had a reserves team in the comp. They had no juniors, no women's team. It was pretty dire straits for a pretty proud club. And now, yeah, we look at it. You know, you've got a senior team, reserves team, senior women's team, under-18s team, 3 junior teams. It's, you know, we're trying to, you know, grow the club as much as we can. So, yeah, it's a really proud and historic club down here. So to be able to be a part of that's pretty special. So I just, you know, keep plugging on and hopefully start getting some success back. So we started the season okay, and we'll see how we go.
1: Now, you told us off air you're 2-2 for the start of the season. So I don't know, is that good point, or should have we won those other 2 games?
3: Probably we're definitely in one of them. We played the team who went undefeated through the season last year, so we lost them by 8 or 9 goals, which is good compared. We went down there last year and lost by 220, so it's a slight improvement.
1: Oh, okay, fair enough. No, that's fair. And footy in Hobart and in I can imagine Tasmania as a whole would have obviously grown, considering that the footy club's coming along and, you know, a couple of years away. So how is the vibe down there in the Apple Isle?
3: Yeah, it was great. I went to the BFL game when they played Carlton a couple of weeks ago, and it was really good. It was, I think, 14,000 there at the game. It's pretty amazing to be getting those sort of numbers. So you can clearly see participation rates are going through the roof. You know, kids are, you know, wanting to play footy. They've got footies back in their hands at school and stuff. So, you know, it's only done good things now. You know, whether that, you know, keeps ticking along towards, you know, next couple of years, like, you know, with all the stuff around the stadium and all that. But in terms of general, you know, vibe and, you know, excitement around the place, like, it's a pretty exciting place to be.
1: Right, and you know, just with that stadium, what decade do you think that'll be completed in?
3: Yeah, maybe it's 2050 would be good.
1: Right, so there's not a lot of movement there, is there?
3: No, there's nothing going on. Doesn't look like there's much going on.
1: Is that a concern? Like, are we getting worried that that actually might not happen?
3: I'm not sure. Like, I've literally got no idea. Like, where we're based is at the Domain, which is the hill on top of where the, you know, proposed site is. So I there's a little bit going on around there. So I don't know if that's to do with other stuff or the stadium, but yeah, you'd sort of want them to get their act together because I don't think, you know, stadiums get built in 2 years. So no. Yeah, I've got no idea. Stay out of that. It's a pretty fiery debate down here, and yeah, it's just not something I want to be a part of.
1: No, fair enough. Who have you got this weekend? Who are you playing against?
3: We play a team called Lindisfarne, so it's a pretty big rivalry. A lot of my best mates down here play for them, so I'm sure there's going to be a little bit of talk over the boundary line and a bit of fun, but yeah, we'll see how we go. It's a pretty big game for us because they're the sort of team that, you know, we want to sort of jump over, so we'll see what happens, but yeah, it's all fun and games.
1: No, I bet. Hey, Bundy, we'll have to leave it there, mate, but really appreciate you giving us some of your time tonight. Always good fun to catch up. We'll definitely do it again before the season runs out. But, yeah, appreciate your time tonight.
3: Beautiful, fellas. Thank you.
2: Cheers, Alan. Thank you, mate.
1: Fantastic. There we go. Alan Christensen reviewing the 2011 Grand Final, amongst other things. He's now coaching down there at Hobart. And
2: what a great man.
1: Great man. No, terrific. And, yeah, another guy that you'd love to have a beer with.
4: Yeah.
1: Yep.
4: Oh, for sure.
1: For sure. Hey, we'll get to a quick break, and we're going to wrap up the show with a huge... feast of footy knowledge.
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1: And you're on the sport, Jack Dave Connor with you tonight. Hopefully you're having a great time. Wherever you are at the Sport FM on Twitter, Facebook or Instagram, go there, like us and follow us to get all our show news, links to interviews, and if you could subscribe to our podcast page, that would be great too. I feel like I say that. I'm in just rhythm with that now.
2: Yeah, you are.
1: I am.
2: It is.
1: Had Christian Salem, Harvey Thomas, Brad Alton, and then just before, Alan Bundy Christensen on as well. So, been a good show.
4: Yeah,
1: well done to all involved. Yeah, two current AFL players. We've never had that before, I don't reckon.
2: Yeah, no. Four premierships, was it four?
1: Four premierships. Or five. Say five. Hello with one.
2: Yeah, five.
1: Five. Harvey Thomas could win one with the Giants. He's in that right age bracket.
2: A Mark of the Year winner. We didn't talk about that to Brad.
1: Well, I left that for you.
2: Yeah.
1: And you didn't ask it.
2: No, we could have. Yeah.
1: Yeah. Anyhow.
2: We got most of it done.
1: We did. So hopefully you've all enjoyed it. Again, at the Sport FM, if you've missed it and want to catch up, it'll all be there on our podcast page. Now, let's get to a bumper sports preview, or footy preview for that matter. Round number 9 this weekend, Connor.
9: Is it?
1: It is. And the first game, Thursday night, which again, for all our legends that are listening on 99.1 Yarra Valley FM, this will be coming up. You'll already know the ins and outs.
2: Ins and outs.
1: And you'll be preparing for the game. If you're listening on 91.2 Sport FM, you will... You probably will know because we're on after the game's finished.
2: Yes,
1: on that program, so it's a bit late, but we'll do a quick one. So Hawthorn are going over to the MPG and taking on Fremantle, And for Fremantle, in comes Judd McVie, so the Melbourne star now Docker. He's in for the Dockers after missing last week with an illness. Sharp has been omitted. For Hawthorn, in Ryan Butler Ramsden. If we can figure out where they play most of their footy, do you recognise those names?
4: No.
1: Okie doke. Kel Shadir, abductor, he's injured. Jack Scrimshaw is omitted, and Finn McGuinness omitted. You know, we were talking about Bo Morris last week.
4: Yes.
1: Two of those blokes, Deer and Scrimshaw, are both Sharks, and they're both out of the Hawks team.
4: Okay. That's not ideal.
1: No, it's not.
2: This is going to be a cracking game.
1: Oh, it should be.
2: 2v3,
1: is it 2v3? Yeah, it is 2v3. Looking at the ins and outs,
4: I'm thinking,
1: I'm thinking Fremantle by a little bit now.
2: Yeah, I'm going to...
1: Scrimshaw's crucial in that defence. Kel Shadir is a handy forward, and...
4: but they did most of this early years, early stuff of the... I can't speak.
1: And Finn McGuinness is a tagger, so he's out.
4: Yeah, but Kel Shadir didn't really play for the last... 2-3 weeks.
1: No, he hasn't, but he's handy. He's a threat, isn't he? He's more of a threat than
4: he's more of a Ramsden or a Ryan. Pop up forward than a target forward.
1: And Fremantle have gotten better with Judd McVie in the team.
2: Well, yeah. So I think Fremantle are going to win. I'm not putting my neck on the line there, but I think Fremantle are going to win. But what I will say is if they're going to be the real deal this year, I think this is a game where you think they're going to win by 20 points.
4: Yeah.
2: If they're the real deal...
1: No, they just need to win. If they'd
2: settle for a one-point win, but I think progressing forward, I think if they're the real deal...
1: Yes. And, before we should acknowledge your tipping last week, David.
2: Yes.
4: First of all,
1: you tipped a draw.
2: Yep.
1: Between Port Adelaide and Adelaide, so you just missed by a point.
2: Yep.
1: So nearly got there. There was a draw, but it wasn't the one that you tipped.
2: No.
1: You tipped a draw.
2: Yeah.
1: Just not the right game. So well done to you there.
2: Yeah. Yes.
1: All right. So got close.
2: No cigar.
1: No cigar. And then you tipped the Tigers over the Eagles.
2: Well, yeah. I mean. It's going to be. It's very rare a team goes through the season not winning a game.
1: Yes.
2: So if they're going to win one, this be it.
1: And they did. And they did. Yeah, good on Uze. He was a fair bit of pressure was mounting on the young fella, and he's got the job done with the Tigers.
2: Yeah.
1: Huge fan of Uze for obvious reasons.
2: Yes.
1: Yes.
2: He's, did you know I've played a game of cricket with him?
4: Is he good?
2: He's a very good cricketer. I played a Masters game with him.
1: Yeah.
2: Oh, a few games actually. Played for Warrenwood. Really? Warrenwood near Ringwood.
1: Yes, I know.
2: Yeah, he's a good.
4: Is he from out this way?
1: No. He's Shepparton.
2: Yeah,
4: he's north.
2: He was friends of one of the guys that played. He got him to play.
1: He's got family. That live
2: and Burnsy
1: here.
2: As well. Burnsy, as in the Collingwood Burnsy.
1: Right. Okay.
2: Yes.
4: You just had Jack really excited.
1: Oh, sure. He's got Burns.
2: Scott Burns, right.
1: No, well, Uze's got family in Hillsville.
2: Mm.
1: Yeah, I remember going to a bakery and wearing a Melbourne hat.
2: Did you?
1: In Hillsville, yeah. And they said, oh, my cousin or brother or someone, you know, works at Melbourne. Like, oh, yeah, who? Yeah. And she goes, oh, is that Adam Uze? Uze? What? Who's? Good on Uze and well done to you for tipping the Tigers. Very few people did that. And logical way of tipping.
2: Yes. Yeah.
1: You've got to win one.
2: You've
1: got to win one, so let's just get this one. Second worst team, innit?
2: We should have done a tipping comp amongst ourselves, shouldn't we?
1: Well,
2: really?
1: We do, but sometimes we miss out on tipping.
2: Yes.
1: We do. We run over time.
2: Yes, you're right.
1: Sometimes we have too much fun with it.
2: Anyway, so we're all going Hawthorn, yeah?
4: I'm going to go Freya.
1: Did you just trick us?
2: I tried to trick you, yeah.
1: I'll go to the Docks.
4: Didn't work, though.
1: No. My Fremantle, they were
2: cheap. No, Freya.
1: They took their time to beat your team last week.
2: I saw it firsthand. I was there.
1: Were you?
4: What was that comeback like?
2: They're just a solid... Fremantle are just a good, solid team. They've got stars, but they don't rely on their stars, if you know what I mean. They've got...
1: Balance it out nicely.
2: Yeah.
4: They're not top-heavy.
2: No. They spread across the field, a good side. Yeah, the Doggies got a big jump on them, but it's happened a few times this year with the Doggies, and the good teams Dragon back.
1: But it's not that. It's just their injuries. They're cooked.
2: Yeah.
1: Your best player is playing
2: and you
1: on
2: know
1: half
2: what?
1: A league now.
2: They, like, what, in the last quarter, we were down by, I think, 32 points. And then literally, we come a kick away. 4 points down.
4: You said we early, don't you
1: no,
4: say
1: I'm
4: any.
1: No, I'm a member. Salem and I'm a member.
4: I don't care.
2: Paid up member. and then I can remember vividly 4 points down, and then the ball came to Bont, and he took a player on, which you probably wouldn't do, but because of time, and yeah.
1: Yeah.
2: But anyway, he is unbelievable, by the way, as we know, not state the obvious, but he is incredible.
4: Yeah.
2: One thing
4: muscle,
2: as well,
4: yeah.
1: I could not believe
2: the amount of Freo supporters there.
4: Are they good travelling sporting team?
1: Nah, I think they just...
2: Well, there's a couple behind us, man and his wife, they travelled down from over the west. But
1: really?
2: Yeah, but good support. But, geez, I was whinging with when they were about 40 points down. But anyway.
1: Anyway, yeah.
2: No. Fremantle, good side.
1: Fremantle, good. No, they're my premiership tip. I love
2: them. They were. I remember you saying to start the year.
1: The Docks, they're great. Josh Tracy, he's my favourite player in the NFL.
4: You reckon, how many goals has he kicked?
1: I don't know. But you look that up, but I just love it. He's just powerful forward.
4: He looks big.
1: He's a big dude, yeah.
2: Nice. Two Friday night games we've got coming up.
1: Well, we do. Yeah, let's go to the next one. Yeah, right, quite right. Friday night, which is great. I love the double back-to-back Fridays, you know, which both of them are, I don't know, Brisbane, Carlton.
2: Do you know... If you
4: what a game! What a game!
2: If you honestly, Jack, if you was a Carlton supporter, right? Let's just say you got a Carlton hat on. If you was a supporter,
1: my fiance.
2: How could
1: Carlton.
2: You defend them at the minute?
1: Can't.
2: Can you defend them at the minute in anything they're doing?
1: No. I mean, the whole footy club is just crap.
2: Like, with what's happening,
4: they're in a worse spot than us.
2: You know,
4: than Essendon, I reckon.
2: We're talking about on the field, you know, not winning games, but off of it as well. Everything just seems to be going wrong.
1: Yeah.
2: So I think Brisbane.
1: You know, I reckon it's a bit of karma from what they did in like the '70s and eighties.
2: Yeah, I wasn't there then. What happened?
1: Oh, they were, you know, poaching people and
2: big bullies, were they?
1: Yeah, they were, and they were just.
4: Wasn't everyone there?
1: No, the good. I mean, the sensible teams weren't.
4: Melbourne
1: weren't playing
4: sensible.
1: Anyone under the table.
4: Well, I know Essendon weren't, so...
1: Yeah, I think you don't know about that.
4: No, I said we weren't.
1: Oh, yeah.
2: So is Voss, is he out of contract at the end of the year?
1: Voss. Yes.
2: Yeah, he's out of contract.
4: I reckon he's out by the bye, surely.
1: Yeah, whatever that is. I mean, if they lose by 100, which they could possibly do on this game, he could be out on Monday.
2: Yeah.
1: Who knows? Anyway, yeah, you're right. There's a smell at Carlton.
4: We've talked about Voss getting sacked every Monday for the last... 4 or 5 weeks.
1: Yeah, I know. We did that round three or whatever. Yes, we're saying there. Is it too early to sack him?
2: Yeah.
1: Which is unfortunate because Voss, oh my goodness me, he was a fantastic footballer.
2: Yeah.
1: So inspirational.
2: Yeah.
1: One of the toughest men I've ever seen play the game.
4: In Brisbane's Hall of Fame.
1: No, he should be. He should be a legend of that club. 3-time Premiership captain, you know. And that was when, you know, this is a side that had the Scott brothers, Mel Michael, Jonathan Brown. You know, Lynchy and, you know.
2: We were talking about that last week, weren't we?
1: Yeah,
2: about Dynasty. Was that the big Acker
1: Black,
2: Dynasty?
1: You know. He was the man of that team. Anyway, Brisbane to win by plenty in that one. Port Adelaide and the Bulldogs. Adelaide Oval on Friday as well. So this will be the close one.
2: Yes.
1: And I'm tipping the Power.
2: Yeah, you will be.
4: They're playing well. I know they lost, but...
2: The Bont's got the tick of approval. He'll be playing.
4: On what, half of three?
2: Well, he had the option of being rested. He's got two injuries. He's got a dodgy heel and a knee. The knee's not as bad.
4: Is it on the same leg?
2: Sorry?
4: Is it on the same leg?
2: I think it is, the way he runs in circles.
1: Not a
2: but
1: good
2: But, do you know what? What a champion he is. He you know, I don't think Doggy's going to win enough games now for him to win the Brownlow.
1: I don't think. I think he won't win enough.
2: But I think he could be the best player around that probably will never win a Brownlow.
1: Yes.
4: Has he not won them?
2: No.
4: Why do I think he won them?
1: No, he hasn't won yet. But you're right. There's plenty.
2: Yeah.
1: There's plenty of that never won a Brownlow.
2: Joel Selwood, have you won?
1: Yeah. Well, Lee Matthews, best player. Wayne Carey.
2: Yep.
1: There's two.
2: Yeah.
1: Yeah.
2: Would Wayne Carey have been because he used to get rubbed out a bit?
1: No.
2: Qualified and what?
1: No, he qualified. Don't worry. He was fine, Carey. Speaking of Carey, North Melbourne take on Sydney at Marvel Stadium. This is a replay of the 1996 grand final.
4: And Sydney.
1: All right. Okay, Sydney, yep, I reckon Sydney as well.
2: Yeah, Sydney.
1: They were quite
2: North Melbourne are happy with the position that they're in. They've won four games today.
1: If Melbourne and Sydney played at a proper ground, not an Oz kick ground, Melbourne might have beaten them, no? So they're not in terrific form, Sydney.
2: No.
4: Yeah, but it's Sydney, so.
1: Yeah. All right, Giant.
4: And you're playing North Melbourne, so.
1: Yeah. Well, North are.
4: They're not horrible.
1: Not horrible, but not there yet.
4: They're on the up.
1: They're out there. That's a marvel. So Saturday twilight, Giants and Dons. We spoke to Harvey Thomas earlier in the program. He's a wingman for the Giants. At the Energy Stadium.
2: Well, you...
1: Any chance... No, actually, let's skip this game. Goodness me.
4: There's always a chance. Well,
2: it must be more of a chance now, because now you're not saying it. They got the bye. So... Do you know what I'm saying?
1: Well, I was more thinking of what Harvey Thomas had told us, but yeah. Oh, yeah. I mean,
4: what did he say?
1: Well, he was just saying they just got to play their game.
2: He was here, wasn't he?
1: Yeah.
2: Why was he asking? What did he say?
1: I don't know.
4: I just forgot.
1: Yeah. They just got to run through the banner to win that one.
4: All we're going to do is play, all Essendon have to do.
2: Yes.
4: Is play like they did against Melbourne and keep.
2: Anyway,
4: GWS without
2: the
4: ball.
2: You're right. I think you're absolutely right. GWS for me.
4: But yes, GWS will win.
1: Gold Coast Suns taking on the St Kilda Saints. This one's at TIO Stadium in Darwin. So Saints have improved. I mean, they beat Carlton. They have improved.
4: Gold Coast even haven't actually properly hit their strides yet.
2: Well, they did at the start of the year. They was doing what the Bulldogs did, and then slips away. I mean,
4: yeah, and then they had.
2: When you think how good a start they got, and how crap a start St Kilda got, there's only one game between them, 4 points.
4: What is St Kilda? Win loss.
2: They're 4-4.
4: And
1: Gold Coast are
4: 5-3.
1: 5-3. Yeah. So. Speaking of Brownlow's,
2: yeah,
1: I think Christian Petrarca.
2: Do you?
1: He has had some season.
4: I think if he doesn't win it, it'll be because of the weeks he had out.
1: I think he's already caught up with that. His first three games are all best ones, so he's a minimum twos in that.
4: He like the 30 in like two or three goals against Essendon.
1: Yeah.
4: And then what did he have last week?
1: Well, similar.
4: Or what did he have out against Hawthorn?
1: I don't know. We need to do more research on this program. He asks these questions just off the top, and I don't know what he's done. All I know is that he's been Gold Coast's best player in all their wins.
2: All I know is he's asking us more questions than the guests.
1: Yeah. We can look that up.
2: He's done good today. The boy done good.
1: But no, I think the Gold Coast, they don't lose up in Darwin.
2: No.
1: Saturday night is Scott Pendlebury's record equaling game, and that's Collingwood taking on the Cats at the MCG. Ooh.
4: Geelong. I don't know.
2: I think Geelong here.
4: I reckon it'll be close again.
1: Yeah.
2: Geelong.
4: But Geelong by 5 points.
1: Yeah, they play the MCG very well.
2: So. They're obviously getting his milestone game being because it's going to be at the G.
1: Yeah,
2: this is at the G, but it's an away game. Is that true?
1: That's true.
2: Right, okay.
4: Why do they want it against West Coast?
1: Well, because it has to. Because next week is Collingwood in Sydney.
4: Managing for 2 weeks.
1: Yeah. He'd be out of sorts by the time he gets his record breaking game. He wouldn't know
2: that gold number would be a bronze number.
4: Yeah. Which game did he have off in the last few weeks?
1: Well, he played the Anzac and then he missed Hawthorn.
4: Well, he should have kept
1: and
4: him and then
1: played
4: have it this
1: game
4: week.
1: As the next week off and then he
4: have it in a big game.
1: Yeah, well, that's it. That's the whole point of that. Anyway, we've got to get through this quickly. I'm tipping Geelong.
2: Geelong, yep.
1: Melbourne and West Coast then Richmond Adelaide. Okay, don't worry about that.
4: We wanted to get through it quick. He did just that.
1: We did that. What a waste of a Sunday. What a waste of an airfare from West Coast to get in the...
4: Well, it's Mother's Day, so...
1: Well, it's interesting. Like, that game's at 1:10 p.m. in Melbourne.
4: Which game?
1: Melbourne West Coast. It's 11
4: at Marvel.
1: Yeah, at 11 a.m. over there in Perth.
4: That's prime time for footy.
1: I'm sure it is.
4: Actually, it's prime time for West Coast.
1: Well, at 11, I play a morning match on a Sunday, yeah. No, all good, and then, Richmond, Adelaide, that's at the G, so, Adelaide will win that. But Jake Soligo returned to form, that was good. Did you see him?
2: No, I didn't see it.
1: He was good. Yeah.
2: Friend of the show?
1: Right, great friend of the show. Media ban on him, though. But we've got Connor to work during the week, and he's got people lined up maybe even for next week.
2: Well, maybe.
1: After this week's performance has been great.
2: Yeah.
1: Hey, we've got to get out of here, though. It's been great fun. Thank you to Christian Salem for the Melbourne Football Club, Harvey Thomas from the Giants Football Club, Brad Ottens and Alan Christensen for both from the Cats. It's been good fun. If you've missed any of it, it's all going to be podcasted at the Sport FM on Twitter, Facebook or Instagram. If you go there, like us and follow us, that would be great. But we'll be back, same bat time, same bat channel next week.
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9: Willy-nilly high fives been banned at the club, Josh Tracy and Andrew Brayshaw.
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10: 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Nah, I don't reckon he does. And he kicked it 60 in post height. 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
9: Let's welcome a man who's happy to be out there, as I mentioned. He had a year last year that was ravaged by injury. He didn't play after round six, but he's out there this year, and as we head into round six of 2026, let's welcome Jarvis Pena to Sport FM Airwaves. He joins us here on Sports Breakfast. Morning, Jarvis.
11: Hey, boys. Thanks for having me.
9: A pleasure. Now, you're playing East Fremantle this week. Tom Bennett, I don't know if you're still working for Benno, whether you've gone off to bigger and better things, but of course this is the first time you would have played East Fremantle since Benno's retirement. So what's the work situation? Is Tom Bennett still employing you?
11: He's not. I recently have moved, but we played him in a practice match and I was still there, and he wasn't playing. So he's down sort of focusing on work, and I think he's... We played at Donnybrook a couple of games. So I'm not sure if he's still playing out again this week. But, I haven't worked for him for about a couple of weeks now.
9: Okay, so moving on. And Tommy's moving on as well. He's finished up his waffle career. I mentioned how frustrating last year was for you, Jarvis. So injured early in the year. Well, was it kicking a goal? I'm sure it was a televised game, and I remember watching it. Just talk us through that injury last year, and it set you back the remainder of last season.
11: Yeah, it was quite bizarre. We played Subi in a night game and I sort of ran into a goal, hit 50, and I sort of planted with my left leg and I just sort of felt it like sort of explode under me, and I couldn't really put much weight on it after that, and then the siren went pretty much 30 seconds later, so I wasn't really sure what was going on. But I've had some patella tendon stuff in the past, never to the severity that it was, but then I got a scan back and it was pretty much a ruptured patella tendon, which is pretty rare in AFL, so it was quite hard to navigate and sort of work out what the next steps were. There's only been a few. I think Brandon Walker's one of them, but yeah, they're quite, or Jago Mirror as well, but they're quite freakish accidents. It was a tough 9 months, I think it was, in the end to get back, but it was nice. It was nice to have a bit of time away from football and travel a little bit. Haven't really done that sort of ever, so it was good in that sense, but definitely missed it, and sorry, happy to be back out of this year, that's for sure.
9: You mentioned the unique nature of the injury. Does that make it easier or harder mentally when you come back? So when you go through that same action that led to the injury, and I'm sure it's on the training track first, mentally, is that something, a hurdle you have to overcome, or are you able to part with the injury pretty quickly and go, well, that's something unlikely to happen again?
11: Yeah, it's hard. I think, like, I was quite naive to it early, so I wasn't really sure the severity, and the surgeon and the physios and stuff like that, they weren't really giving me too much context. So I guess it was, which what helped me, I was quite naive, and they sort of, I guess, were as well. So apparently it's quite a big injury. It's similar to, like, an ACL return, so I wasn't really sure of that. But, yeah, definitely, like, it's the same as anything. When you sort of start off your rehab journey and you're sort of learning how to run and change direction and jump again, it can be quite daunting. I felt like I was pretty good up until we played Subi in a

0: boys went back, I was able to pretty much fully train, and which was nice because it's quite hard to have a good year, a successful year off a short preseason. So no, it was good. I was with the boys from day one, and then it hasn't really been too much managed, which was nice. I was able to just sort of just get back into it and get moving again.
1: Before we talk about the footy and the good football that you've played this year, where did you travel to, Jarvis? Where did you head to when injury ruled you out of last year?
0: I went to Bali a couple of times. I actually had Bali booked the week after I did my knee. It's been a bye. So I spoke to the surgeon and I said, well, look, is it okay if I go? And I was on a brace and I was hobbling around on one leg, and he goes, oh, look, like, if I had my medical hat on, I'd say no, but I think from a mental health point of view, I think you should go. So I went over there and I extended my trip, and I'm hobbling around on one leg with a brace, and I'm on the back of a scooter trying to hold my leg up. So probably not the greatest for my my recovery, but that was before surgery. And then as soon as I came back, I had surgery, and it was definitely nice to get that out of the way and then just sort of focus on the next couple of months, which is, I guess, about rehabbing my knee.
1: Well, yep, that's behind you now. And I mentioned you played every game this year, averaging 20 possessions. Now, I know you've only had one win. We saw you in round one against Souths, and that was a gallant performance against the running premiers. How do you reflect on the first 5 weeks of the season, Jarvis, as a team?
0: Yeah, it's tough. Like, obviously, from a win-loss point of view, we're 1-4, but I feel like we're playing some really good football in patches. South Freo, East Perth, we led for a lot of the day. Even Claremont on the weekend, like, they're probably the benchmark at the moment, and I think we definitely held our own. So there's good signs, but we played good sides, which is obviously hard early, especially when you're coming back, and we still got some injuries and some boys out, and we'll hopefully get them back up in the next, I guess, 2 to 4 weeks. But no, like, I think it's like Cruz at the moment, it's just drumming that we actually are playing some good football. It's just about being consistent for longer and staying in games. Like the South Freo game, we're in at the three quarters, so they can blow us at the park in the last. Like, good sides, when you're a little bit off, can hurt you, and they can kick goals quick. So it's just about closing our gap between our best and our worst. And I guess just doing that for 120 minutes.
2: Ollie Eastland played a big had a big influence for Claremont there the other day. Nathan Blakely was back in the side. A little bit of a height differential there, and is that an issue?
0: Yeah, Doc will love that. No, Easy was good. Every time that sort of, because Doc's been at number one ruck the last couple of years, and probably this year, Lucas Impey, who missed on the weekend for concussion, he's been out there. So it would have been a different story, I think, if Lucas was out there. But no, it's hard, definitely hard when you've got Eastland giving first hand and first use to their mids. I think Doc just competed really well over the day, and when you've got like a ruckman like that, even if Hamish Freed in round one, they're quite hard to sort of stop, and they can start doing party tricks with their hands and start flicking it anywhere. So yeah.
1: Well, I know that Doc, I think on his social media accounts, always had himself as Swan District's undersized ruckman. So I think you're right. He sort of uses it as a bit of a badge of honour. But the hit-out count finished comprehensively in Claremont's favour. Jake Pacini, so he's had, a lot like you, had his year ravaged by injury last year, Jarvis. To have him back in the team, really holding up a key position down back, how crucial is he going to be throughout this year now that he's back in?
0: Yeah, massive. There's a few of us, so like, him, Zane True, Will Collins, players who we've missed pretty much for the last 2 years, even Jai Chalkcraft as well. When we get them back, I think it would be a different story. But having Jake back on the weekend, like, Jake played a half football the week before against the State inside, and then the ability to come in off that, has missed pre-season, pretty much just came in off that, got through and actually went quite well, is remarkable, to be honest. So, like, I think just about getting our better players back as soon as possible, give us every chance. Like, we got to gain Coleman back as well. So I feel like some pieces are slowly starting to come back, and it's definitely nice. And when you see them around you, you definitely walk a bit taller. So I think the next 6 to 8 weeks, I think you'll see a little bit of a shake up, and hopefully we can knock a couple over and go on a nice run.
1: East Fremantle this week, then the state game bye, and a few of your teammates will be in that state squad. But the Sharks, they've had a lot of injuries this

0: year as well, and they're sitting just above you on the table with two wins from their first five games. How do you prepare for the Sharks, a Tom Bennett-less Sharks?
1: Yeah, no, they've been playing some good footy. They're sort of hard to get a read on. When they're playing their best footy, it's definitely real hard. Bill's a really good coach, and he'll have them ready to go against us. And I think pretty much from our point of view, we just need to be better for longer. We just need to sort of bring what we've been doing, and hopefully the tide will turn, and we can kick a score. And yeah, I think going forward, I think it's real on the up for us.
0: In closing, any more holidays planned for this state game by Jarvis, or you've used up all your frequent flyer points with last year?
1: I did use a fair bit of frequent flyers actually, so I'm going to have to try and save them up and hopefully get away at the end of the year. I'm happy to be playing at the moment, happy back out there, so I don't really want to do anything to jeopardise that, come back with a crook gut or something like that and rule myself out. No. For a week, so no, I'll be our best behaviour this week.
0: It might be a tough sell to the coach to tell him you got barley belly and you're out for the first game back after the state game. Well, Jarvis, good luck this weekend. It's a massive game, Bassendean Oval, and a really winnable game for Swan Districts. Good luck getting your second win for the season.
1: Thanks, boys. Thanks for having me. Have a good day.
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0: Basil Zemplis, wonderful tribute to Dennis Kometty. How special was it to be up on stage and reflecting on Dennis's life?
4: No, it was a special day, and I reckon it was about perfect for Dennis. A really lovely day, and caught up with a few of the old Seven crew last night, Bruce and I and a few others, and we had dinner, and towards the end of the night, we said Den would be very, very happy. It was a great day. It was just about perfect, and all of the people that he would have liked to have been there involved, I thought it was really special.
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6: Hello everyone, Thursday again, and you are back on the Perth Footy Podcast. I'm Seb Hasluck, and you're out here with Ollie Pike, my co-host.
7: Hello.
6: Welcome.
7: Thank you.
6: How are you feeling? How's Thursday treated you so far this morning?
7: It's been a wonderful, wonderful Thursday. I've just enjoyed Tuesday, and I think, I'm just going to say, I reckon this is the most anticipated thing in the Perth football landscape at the moment.
6: Hit me.
7: Coming off the tips, and not the outrage, but the conversations, all the dialogue that came off the back of our tips, and
6: yeah.
7: Not to pump our own tyres, but we're allowed to give ourselves some flowers every now and then. 10,000 views on Instagram.
6: Congratulations to us, I guess.
7: Maybe just a tad under, but you don't need to know that. If you round up, it's 10,000.
6: I think we're still looking to do better numbers. I think the old boys might have pipped us there, but we're building into our season some other teams.
7: We are building into the season, which we'll get to, of course. But
6: round 5, and it feels like we've been doing this for a lifetime. I don't know about you.
7: I've been thinking about doing my tips all week since Saturday last week, then when...
6: I've been getting 2 a.m. texts from Ollie just saying, I just don't know.
7: Nashi Miller, Ado Sims, the CBC boys were out. They were in rare form on Saturday.
6: And jeez, you wouldn't want to tip against them this week, would you?
7: They were putting LeBron GIFs on...
6: Are you a GIF or a GIF man?
7: GIF.
6: GIF, yeah. GIF. I think it's got to be a GIF.
7: Sorry, Chatty Sims and Ado Spencer and Nashi Miller. They were the boys to make notice, I think.
6: To be fair, shout out to them, because that's the interaction that we want. Yeah, we actually want people to get in our comment sections, light it up.
7: We actually appreciate it, lads, because we the more interactions we have on the post, the better we do, the more reach we get out, which is fantastic. And it's great for us. It's great for the brand. You know, any publicity is good publicity. So we appreciate the feedback. But I've been thinking about, I just don't want to get one wrong now, because I don't want any more LeBron memes. I don't want to be posterized by LeBron in a comment section.
6: Everyone has. I think 30% of the competition all time by NBA players have been well, at least played against LeBron, and probably a few of them had headaches. Anyway, yeah. We're not an NBA pod. Let's get back to PFL.
7: We aren't, but it's an exciting time. We're just under a quarter. What, four rounds in? There's 18 rounds, not including finals. Let's say, yeah, we're just under a quarter of the way in.
6: We've already talked, as we're talking about on Tuesday, we've already talked about the buys. Like, how crazy is that?
7: The buys are coming up. The things are starting to get put together in the state game space.
6: Yes, they
7: are. Ready to announce everything. Obviously, you've got the men's coach.
6: We've got the men's coach, Jackson Hardwood, who Kingsway heads coach, obviously.
7: Yep.
6: Has done it the past year, like the last couple of years, and run that program very well. I mean, they won in Melbourne last year. Anytime you can beat Big V, especially away from home,
7: you're
6: going to be more than happy. Getting him back on board for this year, versus WA Country, that should be a great game out at Joondalup, Westworth.
7: Obviously, we're exciting for this round, but that's going to be a great podcast to deep dive into the Country game.
6: Can't wait. We might have to get Jacko on and then the women's head coach when we announce that, which we've locked in. Can't wait to get that out.
7: Yep.
6: On socials, just figuring a few things out there.
7: Just crossing some T's and dotting some I's.
6: Those ones, yep, that one.
7: Yep.
6: Excited for state footy to be back. And then we got the Colts clash. But should we talk about today's podcast?
7: Yeah, so we got umpiring specialist Matt Laycock. It's umpire appreciation round coming up this round, which is incredibly important. We love our umpires here in the Perth Footy Podcast.
6: We do.
7: And as should everyone in the PFL, and as everyone does, there would be no football without them. So we love them, and it's going to be great to talk to Matty about all the work that's been going on behind the scenes to prepare for it. We got the B-grade men's head coach for Cockburn Lakes, Sean Brennan. They're undefeated to start the year, so massive well done
6: great
7: to those
6: start
7: boys.
6: To them.
7: Excited to pick his brain about how they're going. We got our resident PFL expert, Lockie Douglas, to talk B, C1, and C2.
6: Yep, probably was out at 1-0 again, I'd guess.
7: I think so. I think
6: $1 for that.
7: A little birdie tells me there was a little past players day that he made himself, got himself nice and comfortable.
6: Center of attention.
7: Yep. And obviously Hockers it's due to be Hockers FIFO week, but missed the plane. So
6: he did, yeah.
7: Lockie has to hop on.
6: Let's get a FIFO sting going, I reckon.
7: Yeah, we do need one. We need a sting for everything. D grade UWA coach Rob Gray to talk about D grade footy being back. First time in 5 years, 6 years.
6: Yeah, excited about this, given that I've talked to a few people now about getting D-grade footy back, and I think before just the equity of that league, because some people don't especially want to play for the ultra-competitiveness and just want to run around with a few mates. Not to say that's what all D-grade players are doing, but I think just to have a space for at least an equal playing field, I think talking to Rob off the air, it's just they were versing A-grades before and A-grade reserves and just people coming and going. So to have a solid D-grade footy back up and running, can't wait to explore that on our Thursday pod.
7: And, of course, our tips for the upcoming featured games of the round.
6: Which you've had sleepless nights over.
7: I have.
6: Obviously, this podcast wouldn't be possible without our many sponsors and our major sponsors, which are Budget Car and Truck Rental as the naming rights sponsor of the men and women's 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
7: So heading straight into it, to start off our show today, and almost most importantly, we don't like to rank anything particularly within the PFL setup, but most importantly, very important to highlight this week that it's umpire appreciation round in the PFL, and we love our umpires. They're the heartbeat of the game, and without them, the PFL, frankly, to be honest, doesn't exist. And this man does an absolute mount of work behind the scenes. So on the show, we have Matt Laycock, the PFL's umpiring specialist. Welcome to the show, Matt.
8: Thanks, boys. Thanks for having me on.
7: Thank you very much for coming on. First thing is, what does umpire appreciation round mean to the umpires?
8: What it means to the umpires, I guess, is just recognition for the role that they play within the game. Obviously, it's a hard job. AFL is one of the hardest games to officiate in the world. So it's basically just recognition of the role that they play within the game to get the games up and going on a weekly basis.
6: Is there any game day events that we can look forward to this weekend in acknowledging the umpires and all the tireless and hard work that they do?
8: Yes, so there'll be game day activations held across the league where there'll be handshakes between both the away and home clubs and also the coaches of those teams. Some clubs can do stuff to thank the umpires in terms of a speech before the game, but really it's just that recognition of the handshake between players and coaches and umpires.
7: Fair enough. And what kind of work goes in behind the scenes to prepare for this round?
8: It's really just communicating out to clubs what, I guess, what they can do to thank the umpires or for the work that they do. But realistically, it's a lot of social stuff. Obviously, you guys do put some stuff together to recognise it, which we really appreciate. Some social posts, some photos, that sort of stuff. So it's really, just to really thank the umpires for the work that they do.
7: Just more so on yourself, quickly. You've kind of taken over, stepped into the new role, taken over from when we go into Sport FM, Jack Crawshaw, who was doing it last year. You've kind of come in and taken over him. How have you found the role of umpiring specialist going for you so far this year?
8: Yeah, look, it's been really good. It's definitely a eye-opening role in terms of the vast number of games that we cover on a weekly basis. But all in all, very enjoyable. The clubs have been accommodating. And everything's going to plan at this stage.
6: We've been talking on the podcast and our radio show as well about the new rules in the pre-season and adapting to the new rules if head coaches are implementing anything in their game plan. How, from an umpiring perspective, have you gone with adapting to the new rules?
8: Yeah, I think the early feedback indicates that the rules have been adapted really well. Players are adapting, umpires are adapting. Obviously, as we can see in the AFL, even at that level, the interpretations are changing in terms of what's a free kick, what's not a free kick around these new laws. So as they're learning, we're learning as well. But I think as a whole, there's been no concerns around the way the new law's been implemented. And I thank all the coaches and players for their patience while the umpires learn as well.
6: I guess one of the last things is if we've got a listener out there that might want to participate in umpiring or they've thought about it and they're sitting on the fence, is there anything you could do to either convince them to umpire, but also how do they apply and what's the process through that?
8: Yeah, I think if there's anyone sitting on the fence to umpire, it would be just to give it a go. A lot of the umpires that we've got in our PFL list have been umpiring for 20, anywhere up to 40 years. And there's a reason for that in terms of the joy that gives them being part of being involved in the game. But also the friendship and mateship that it creates. It's virtually just like being part of a footy club. I've got long-term friends out of it myself as well, so it's definitely an enjoyable way to be part of the game. You know, if you're playing and you're sick of pulling up sore on a Saturday after being hip and shouldered across the weekend, umpiring is a great way to stay involved. If you ever want to get in contact, you can either find my details on the PFL website, shoot me an email or give me a buzz, and we'd be more than happy to have a chat.
7: That sounds great. Well, again, Seb, we appreciate the umpires very much so. We love the umpires here on the Perth Footy Podcast, but as should everyone and as does everyone over the PFL landscape. Matt, thank you very much for taking the time out of your day to have a chat with us, and hopefully everyone embraces and has a good umpire appreciation round this round.
8: Awesome. Thank you very much for having me on, boys.
7: Thank you, mate.
6: That was Matt Laycock, the PFL umpiring specialist on the Perth Footy Podcast with myself and Ollie. On the other side of the ad breaks, we'll have Sean Brennan, head coach of the undefeated B-grade men's Cobourne Lakeside, to talk all things B-grade and how the start to their season's gone.
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7: All right, we're back on the Perth Footy Podcast. I'm Ollie Pike and my co-host here is Seb Hasluck. And on the line with us now is Sean Brennan of the Coburn Lakes B-Grade Men. Sean, welcome to the show, mate. Thank you for coming on.
15: No worries, boys. Pleasure to be on.
7: Well, you've started the season very well, mate, 4-0. What have you guys done well over the season so far, and how was the weekend's game?
15: Yeah, it's been a positive start to the year. Beat last year, I think we were 1-5 last year after round 6, so, and then got to work. But, typical B-grade competition, every game's been super tough and competitive. So, starting off, I think we're 4 goals down at halftime against Brentwood, and straight away you're thinking things aren't going to plan, but we're able to get going and get out of the line there, and then had a couple of really tough games against Bull Creek at Beasley and Kalamunda at home, and I think we won both of those games by single figures. And against Collegians on the weekend, we're able to play some good footy, our best footy of the year by far. Having said that, missed quite a few shots. I think we had 22 scoring shots and they were within 9 points of about 8 minutes ago at their past players day at home, so pretty normal in terms of exactly what we expect from the B-grade comp. Really tight, really competitive, every team's in it. And luckily for us, we've been able to get on the right side of the ledger early doors. So that's been a good start.
7: No, that's great. And especially a little bit of makes it a bit tougher when it's a big crowd down there at Dowkeith. They would have been pumping there. What did you guys, what did you specifically like about your performance on the weekend? You said you played your best footy of the season. What does that look like? What does great Coburn Lakes football look like in your eyes?
15: Yeah, a bit more cohesion with the team. We've got quite a few new players from around the area, different clubs. So we're able to do some good things over pre-season there. And it's probably just about the boys gelling, to be honest, and getting better and better each week. Pre-season was, you can have your intra-clubs and that sort of thing, but it's just not the real thing. And our one sort of pre-season match was affected by the cyclone where it was cancelled. So we had a couple of Tuesday night matches in the lead-up to round one. So it was a great unknown. We thought we'll fit enough, but we were sort of concerned whether we'll footy fit enough. So those first few rounds are just about getting rid of the, flying out the cobwebs, so to speak, and starting to put in a bit more of a team performance, people getting used to each other's strengths and weaknesses and getting the ball movement going. It was another beautiful arvo. Out at Dalkeith, so it was about 20 degrees and sunny by the time we started, and perfect for footy. So we're able to move the footy as well as we've done all year, defend pretty well, the pressure was good. We just left plenty on the scoreboard, so that's one thing to improve, hopefully, going forward.
6: Just touching on your list and how you said there's been a few changes, who have you seen that's maybe been a highlight for you in pre-season or that's come in and, just either from Colts or reserves that sort of changed the prospects? As you said, you started, 1-6 last year and now you're towards the top. Who's been impressed for you?
15: Yeah, so we had our challenges last year. I think everyone was sort of aware of that. Leading goal kicker Jacob Plunkett wasn't available till round 6 and the boys really got going on the back of him last year. But this year, we really want to be that destination club in the Coburn area. So we've had a few groups of boys arrive from other clubs and they want to play some B-grade footy and find out what they can do in that sort of competition, and they've been great. But probably none more so than Jaden Little early. I think he's probably about 11 goals for the year from four games. So he's up there in the leading goal kicker. He's been chipping in. We're not quite sure whether he's a forward mid or a mid forward, but he's been really good. And his goal kicking, I think, hit three goals in the third quarter just to stop the rot of behind. So, yeah, he's definitely one that's been new to the club, that's been great. There's been some organic growth, I suppose, from someone like a Bailey Artemis. Brother Jackson is, you know, potentially get drafted this year.
6: I've heard season. About Artemis.
15: Yeah, we've got Bailey, he's a ripper. And he's doing some real good things off the halfback flank for us and really settled in a position. That's probably more what it's about. We've got a couple of young captains as well this year. So our captain's about, the squad's really young. So we've got Jared Simmons, Goldie, who's, I think he's about 33. He's captain for X amount of years. So he's helping the new blokes out, who are about 23. So Harry Gibbett, centre back, and Jarks Barwick. So we've got two co-captains this year who, they're really young in their careers and definitely with leadership. So to have that as well has been, really good. It's exciting. And we've got our captain from 2 years ago back, Brody Plunkett. So he missed last year with an ACL. So he's been great through the midfield as well. So we've had a few natural sort of additions returning from injury. And we're able to pick up a couple of boys from a couple of local clubs. And with that comes sort of that team cohesion, gelling takes a little bit. But we're just starting to understand everyone's strengths and weaknesses now. So, and we put together four quarters, which was good on the weekend.
7: Yeah, that's great. And you kind of speak about, there's always a lot of discourse around sort of the setup of captains. Obviously, a lot of clubs do the one, some go the co-captain, some even three in some cases. How do you make an argument about the co-captain sort of setup? Obviously, some clubs go with the one. What do you like? Why have you chosen to go down the two-captain path this year? What do you think the benefits it brings?
15: Yeah, probably because of their age. Just young people, so 23, potentially 24 years old. That's really young in a footy sense and a life sense. So we didn't probably have that standout 28, 29, 30-year-old leader who could have done it for another 2-3 years. So it's a good chance to let these guys not necessarily dip their toes in, but they can just do it together and feed off each other and work out what works rather than feeling like all the pressure gets tunneled down one person. So we've got a strong leadership group of about six, and these two head up that as co-captains. And Brody Plunkett as well. So he was captain 2 years ago. He's now the official vice-captain this year. So, yeah, it's about just sharing the load there and just not putting it through one person. That can be very easy and natural sometimes. It probably wasn't overly natural for us this year. So we've gone down the path of co-captains. And now the boys have responded really well, and they're doing a great job. On-field, off-field, socially, that sort of thing. So all things are involved in captaincy. So no, it started off really well.
6: Speaking on, obviously, how young you are, it must give you some confidence that you can build into that list. Obviously, wins on the board while still having a young side is only a good thing and puts a bit of confidence into them. I imagine confident that you can push towards A grade with this list?
15: Yeah, so I think it's a good time to be at the club over the next 1 to 5 years. Our Colts, we had a start-up Colts team a year ago, and they made finals last year. They're doing good things, and we probably sorted out our reserves with Heath Thorpe coming on board to coach them. They've got a great culture there, almost too good a culture because it's hard to get them to play league at times. But the Reds have started the year really well with their 3-1. So just Collegians did them on the weekend by a couple of goals, but it's really important. We really struggled in the reserves last year, so it's just so important for everyone to really push for league selection and push the standards of training and that sort of thing. So, yeah, we want to improve on last year. I think we're 7th or 8th in the end. We're one game out of finals and one game out of relegation. So we just want to improve on last year and we want to play finals this year. So we'll see where that takes us. We've got a big 3 weeks before the bye. So we've got North Fremantle this week, Swan Hathaway, who we struggled with last year, and Whitford's to finish off. So probably the big three in B grade, to be honest, in terms of percentages and wins. And North Rio had a really big win over Swan House. So, we're looking forward to seeing where we're at against North Fremantle at home this week. But, yeah, we're under no illusions. Like, there's lots of hard work to go yet. And, this season's a marathon, not a sprint. So,
7: No, for sure. Well, banking the wins early is all you can really ask for now. You touched on North Freo. What do you expect from North Freo this weekend? They're the A-grade tried and tested to side. Obviously come down, been a little bit of a seesaw last few years for these those boys. But what do you expect from them? What do they do well? What do you guys sort of need to do to prepare for if North Freo, which obviously they are very much capable of, bring their best?
15: Yeah, it's exciting. Not too sure, to be honest. So we'll have a look at their game a little bit later in the week. But we probably just need to worry mostly about ourselves. North Freo will bring their strengths, big club, good players, exciting. Dylan Main kicked 6 goals on the weekend for them. Josh Branchy, I think he's playing reserves last week, so I'm not sure where he's at this week. So, look, they've got some good players, but if we worry too much about them, then our game will go out the window. We just want to improve our game week by week and get better and not worry too much about the wins and losses early. It's great the bank wins, but you want to improve your footy week by week. So, we're really excited by the challenge of North Fremantle at home. It's our Ladies' Day and Past Players' Day down at Anning Park. So it's going to be a great day. And hopefully if we worry about ourselves, we can put our best foot forward. And whatever that looks like in the end, we can improve on next one.
6: Well, thank you very much for coming on, Sean. Good luck for the weekend. It sounds like a big day down there at your home ground. And, yeah, I'm sure we'll be chatting to you at some point in the back end of the season. Go well this weekend. Thanks for coming on.
15: No dramas, guys. Thanks for having me on.
7: That was Sean Brennan, coach of the Cockburn Lakes B-grade men. And on the other side of the break, we'll head into our weekly deep dive to talk all things B, C1 and C2 with our resident PFL FIFO Nuffy, Lockie Douglas.
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23: Yeah, it was probably a few hours past my... 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That's why I thought I'd leave.
7: Yeah, fair enough. Leave on a hot leave, quit while you're ahead.
23: Exactly. Did the Irish exit, as they
7: say.
23: Yeah,
7: good.
23: Snuck out the back door.
7: That's the way to do it.
6: Alrighty, let's get into it. Welcome back to the PFL podcast. It's been great to talk to our guests, and I'm excited to talk to the next one. Just
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7: Sorry.
6: Oh, that's okay. Welcome back to the Perth Footy Podcast. For our weekly segment, obviously, we've got Lockie Douglas on the line. I think he's added in an extra swing, if you want to say. I think we're calling our FIFO swing.
7: He has.
6: Hawks in next week, maybe. But yeah, thanks for coming back on, Lockie.
23: Thanks for having me, gents. I'm very flexible. Well, with my time.
6: That's good.
23: I'm normally the tin man, but today I'm flexible.
6: We're pretty flexible down here as well at the Perth Food Podcast.
7: I'm not flexible with my shoulders.
6: Well, no. One of us is.
7: But yeah, we try our best to be as flexible as we can. But yeah, we really appreciate you coming on, mate. So,
6: how did you see the weekend? How was Old Boys Day down at Wanneroo Showgrounds?
23: Well, the weekend was fantastic. I think I arrived at the ground without my jumper on, and in 15 seconds of sitting down watching some cult football, I quickly put my jumper on because the breeze was coming off the Arctic, I'm pretty sure. But it was a beautiful day. Great to catch up with some past players and coaches and things, and some mates I haven't seen since last weekend. So a week's a long time, so you've got to catch up with them.
7: Distance makes the heart grow fonder.
23: Yes, well, you know, some people have young families now and all sorts of different things. So you've got to make the most of these days before their other responsibilities kick in.
7: Nah, for sure, for sure. Well, start off, let's get into your key points across all of from B to C2. We'll start off with the B-grade men. What caught your eye over the week? We've spoken to Sean Brennan, the Coburn Lakes head coach. They're off to a great start, 4-0. How are you seeing that league?
23: I think we pointed out a couple of weeks ago, Coburn are my big movers for the year. So, especially going up to Collegians and having a great win there. So, 9-13 to 7-3 from Coburn. Just some teams, it was perfect conditions, really. So, just let's work on that goal kicking. But also, Kalamunda had their first win of the season by 73 points over Melville. So, I think that was a grand final rematch, whereas Melville won it last year. You can't take away from Kalamunda's, Melville winning on that day, but yeah, Kalamunda's off the board this year, and to the tune of 73 points, which is comprehensive, to be honest.
6: Which is good to see, given obviously recent things at the club and Josh Davis going through his battle at the moment with cancer, and it's good to see them get a win.
23: Exactly. I think that's made national headlines, because I saw my brother who lives in Melbourne, actually saw the article on Channel 7 Melbourne social media pages as well. So
6: there you go.
7: Deservedly so. And,
23: obviously a terrible, terrible circumstance.
6: Hopefully with national recognition, he can get some national support as well through the stream of his GoFundMe page. So hopefully that can boost some funds there for him.
23: Exactly, yes. Yeah, we're thinking of him. And if anyone does want to donate, jump on the... You're easy to find on the socials to donate to the GoFundMe campaign if they wanted to do that.
7: Nah, for sure. Looking into the B grade, Swanath. That's I was not expecting them to go down to North Freo by as much. I thought that game was going to be much closer. What do you think about that?
6: I caught the end of this one. Yeah. Beautiful day, good conditions down there at Gil Fraser.
7: Yeah.
6: I was not expecting it.
23: Strongly by former South Fremantle captain Dylan Mayne. He's slotted six, and John Scherzer are up forwards, kick six as well. So that's a nice bag from probably your two key targets up there. But yeah, I thought a bit more from Swanath. They were one of my teams. It might have been a smoky this season. But yeah, to go down by that to North Fremantle, and probably one of the longest trips in football from Caversham all the way down to North Fremantle, and quite a nice journey. But yeah, they didn't walk away with the win. But 79 points, thought it might have been a bit closer. They've just completely run away with it North Fremantle.
7: Nah, for sure. Moving over to the B-grade women, though, Swanath getting a win in that one. How do you see the B-grade women this round?
23: Yes, the Swanath women had a big win over Kwinana by 31 points, which is fantastic. So, I mean, led by some goal kickers, Sienna Parker, she was the one I was going to keep an eye on. She's kicked two goals as well. Hayley Baker's kicked two. So, yeah, they've just had a great win. I think it was Kwinana undefeated before that as well. I think they're undefeated in the women, so that's their first loss. But yes, I mean, Scarborough is still the team to beat at the moment. They beat
7: 1,014 percentage, pretty good.
23: Yeah, they beat Kelmscott, who've been travelling nicely by 100 points as well. So it's Scarborough leading the way. But yes, Swanath and Kwinana and Ocean Ridge, the team sort of nipping at their heels as well. And it's good to see Warnbrook. Warnbrook, who used to be in the A grade as well, they had a win on the weekend, so fantastic for the Warnbrook women.
7: Yeah, it's a good win going down to PR Awarders as well, doing that. So, yeah, that is a fantastic win there. There's certainly some close games, but also some pretty surprising results. Bull Creek keep on keeping on as well.
6: And 9 individual goal scorers for Scarborough. Just going back to Scarborough, just having a look there.
7: That's a multifaceted attack. Yeah, that's quite a lot.
23: Yes, well, particularly for normally you see someone kicking a bag if that's happening, but it's just a nice even spread basically across the board. 9 goal kickers, was it?
6: So, 9 goal kickers, couple of...
23: The Scarborough women.
6: Yeah. And now looking towards C1 men, how have you seen that league after round 4?
23: Yeah, well, the big probably surprise on the weekend was Jandakot getting over Mosman Park at Mosman Park. So,
7: yeah.
23: They were down 91-54 at three-quarter time, and they've come home, obviously, with a wet sail, and they've kicked 7 goals, 2 in the last quarter to 3 points.
6: Wow.
7: As a Saints fan, Seb, you'd know that.
6: I would know that, yeah. I'm a fellow Saints fan in the AFL, which I probably don't talk about enough, but they haven't given me a reason to be fair.
7: Last quarter comebacks.
6: Last quarter.
7: Just speaking on the Wembley game, I was managed to get down there on the weekend, Lockie, and the boys had a good win, but I tell you what, some injury carnage, some injuries to Aiden Austin, Ben Shoecraft, Josh Sukaroski after kicking 8, and Lockie Martinez. A little bit to work through there for the Magpies.
23: Oh, dear. Well, we would have had no bench. I think
7: they had ended up having 1 left on the bench towards the end of the game, so that wasn't fantastic to see.
23: Well, you speak of goal kickers as well. We just went through Scarborough, had a big win, and they had an array of goal kickers. Wembley's only had 4 goal kickers for the whole game.
7: Yeah, Josh Sukaroski kicking 8, Isaac Johnson, Ollie Bridgewood with a couple each, and Josh Richards, who you spoke about last week, and he's 150th, kicking 5 as well.
23: Oh, see, as I said, he's a known goal kicker, Josh Richards, so always keep an eye on him.
6: And it'd be remiss of us if we didn't talk about... Sorry for interrupting there. It'd be remiss of us if we didn't talk about, obviously, Wanneroo Showgrounds and the game that you got to see.
23: Yes, well, it was just a nice day to watch Wanneroo go about their business. So I think it was 33-0 at quarter time, and then they're just pretty consistent all day. Wanneroo kicked about 5 goals each quarter, so... Whereas Coburn, I think they might have been missing some. We spoke about their leading goal kicker, Julian Holt. I think it's Holton. I think last week I said Hutland, but it's Holton. Someone sent me a message and said get people's names, pronunciations right. So they were missing him, which probably affected them. Yeah, but it was a nice win for Wanneroo in front of the old faithful. But I think it's Coburn Cobras past Players Day this weekend, so they'll look to get back and play at the Snake Pit in front of their fans. So it's a week's a long time in football, especially when you haven't seen your friends. But for them,
7: yep,
23: might be a long week on the training track coming off a 107-point loss.
7: They should be up and about. But finally, just on the C1 men, Thornley. Maybe a surprise bucket for the year, would you say?
23: Yes, yeah, they're travelling along very nicely, Thornley. So they're one of the teams where people have... it might be hard to travel down to Thornley, especially Quinn's put down their head on the weekend, losing by 50 points. But, yeah, surprise packet for me because they've done well. But, yeah, I think they were down at quarter time as well.
7: Down at quarter time, and then they've gone, second, third, fourth quarter, particularly quarter 3 to quarter 4, second half. They just piled them on and ran away with it in the end. Quinn's not off to their... necessarily how they'd want to start the year, but moving into C1 now, the theme of Kalamunda having a win over the weekend continues.
23: Yeah, massive win over Swan Valley, so 47 points. And I've got to say before, Kalamunda's playing at Harmony Field, so
7: yes, correct.
23: Instead of up at Ray Owen Reserve.
7: Yep.
23: I mean, the change of home grounds obviously hasn't done the league team, men's team well, but the women's team, they've come away with a win, so. It's a great result. And then the Bayswater women, they've held the other team to Forestdale
7: scoreless
23: as well. So it's just a great result. So it's good to see, last time we mentioned the teams had come upgrades. You like to see them do well, build some confidence. And Bayswater's done that. Kimbo's done that with another 12-goal win. Belladura, they've won by 3 points against Coburn Cobras. So, yeah, it's just great to see these teams have gone up the grades, getting the wins.
6: And obviously Kingsway, the team to beat here in this grade. Any other teams around that sort of second through to fourth that you think will be nipping at their toes?
23: Yeah, look out for Bayswater and Canning South Perth, I think, as well. Canning South Perth have a healthy percentage, but I just know playing at Wyong Reserve is probably one of the hardest grounds to play during winter when it starts getting a bit muddy. The turf deck there gets... nice and chewed up. So they do play their home ground well. So I'll be looking out for Canning South Perth to make it have a good run, especially if it rains. If it doesn't rain, well, I might retract my tip.
6: And now looking to C2 men, we're expecting Pierre Waters and Belmont Districts to be winless. Let me go again.
7: Undefeated.
6: Undefeated. That's the word you're looking for. Let me restart that. Looking towards C2 men, were you expecting Pierre Waters and Belmont Districts to be undefeated?
23: Yeah, well, probably not undefeated, but definitely we spoke to last week about Pierre Waters, Belmont and Kingsley, and you could probably throw Gosnells into that mix as well. If you're enoughy like me and want to go back and look at past stats, those Colts teams and their depth has been really well supported in the last few years. So especially for Belmont coming through, I know they've got even a couple of people from their Colts team last year who are in their leadership group this year in the senior men's team. So those teams, yeah, but being undefeated is a great feat so far. I mean, four wins, but especially for Belmont, it's taken over Swan Valley by 27 points. But for Pierre Waters to beat Kingsley, so I think they were both undefeated then, but yeah, so the win by 11 points is, I'm sure they were celebrating hard at Pierre Waters, having a great win all across the board for this weekend.
7: Seems the same thing with people all across the board. You're seeing Canning South Perth getting another win in this league as well. They are going strong across their all fronts, it seems like, at the moment.
23: Absolutely. Well, the good vibes of the club spreads, I think. You know, everyone loves winning. And you don't want to be picked on at club rooms on a Saturday evening if there's also, you know, some people might do special events if you have a win or anything like that. But if a team's not winning and they're letting the whole club down, you know, if someone wants to put a sponsor might give everyone a free drink or something, you don't want to be the team to let people down by not getting that free drink. So winning spreads pretty quickly when that's happening.
7: Nah, for sure. And moving in, we may as well just continue with the theme. We go to the C2 women now, and obviously, the CBC blokes had a great win over UWA in the A grade. CBC beating Gozzy by 8 points away. That's a great win for them too.
23: Yes, and they're undefeated as well, the CBC women. So they're going fantastically, and especially travelling to Gosnells and getting that win is a fantastic feat. And 4-1, that's kicking straight. But the other one was, I think we spoke about previously, was the Mosman Park Cottesloe team. So they've had another win down at Tom Perrott Reserve. So
6: we spoke to Reece last week about
7: their coach,
6: their merger, and obviously first win and how the first 2 weeks that it might have been starting to click for them, and obviously it looks like in the last two rounds it has.
7: Seems to be doing a world of good for them. Might have starting to click together with these two groups of new players finally merging into learning how one another play.
23: Exactly, yeah. Build some continuity and get to learn each other, so you're not just calling, hey, you know, pass me the football like they might have done. But yeah, that's a great win for them, winning by 22 points. And also, we see Whitford undefeated in the C2 women's as well. So Fremantle, CBC and Whitford looking like the teams to beat. After that, there's a bit of a logjam. I think there's five teams all with two wins apiece as well. So yeah, it's interesting to see how that's all going to go.
7: Well, that sounds like the B to C1 to C2, but looking forward to this round. Where are you going to find yourself this week? What games are you keeping an eye on? What are you going to be watching?
23: Well, that's a great question. I'm not too sure. As I said, I'm always open. If anyone wanted to jump into the DMs, I can be seduced with a free canteen voucher.
6: Yeah.
23: If anyone wants to come and support their team on the weekend, but it might just be a rest and relaxation weekend. I might see who's close. I know I've got some friends who play at some other clubs as well, so might have to go see how they're going and lend them some opinions on how their games went.
6: This is also obviously a slight plug from me and Ollie, but now the streams are sort of up and working. You'll be able to watch them from the comfort of your home, hopefully, for A-grade men and A-grade women.
23: Absolutely, and that's a beauty for people like me, especially watching replays. Like yesterday, there was no AFL football till 1 o'clock. What's a person like me meant to do in the morning if you've got nothing like that to do? So
6: chuck on Freo CBC versus Uni for a great clash, I reckon. A grade footy.
23: Exactly, and that was a tight game too. So yeah, it was great to watch little snippets and things, and then and also if you haven't missed the game and you want a picture of the game, you go to the PFL app later in the week, and you can check the stats for the game and all that's going as well for Premier Data. So yeah. It's fantastic.
7: For sure, the CBC boys were pretty quick to let me and Seb know about the fact that we both tipped UWA for that clash, which was a good laugh, so well done to those boys. But, Lockie, thank you very much for coming on, mate. We really appreciate your insight, and I'm sure we'll speak to you when it's your turn to have your FIFO swing again with Hockers probably back next week. But, hey, who knows? We'll see how we go.
23: Oh, that's fine. Yeah, as I said, I'm flexible. Call me anytime, any day, and I'll probably pick up and talk football.
6: There you go. Mate. Lockie's gettable. All right, thanks, Lockie. Talk to you soon.
23: Enjoy, boys. Thank you.
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6: Alrighty, you are back on the PFL podcast with myself, Seb, and Ollie in the studio. Now we turn our attention to D-grade footy, which is pretty awesome. I love the pod on Thursday because we actually get to talk about other grades outside of A-grade, which is good. So we've been talking about BC, and now we can get down to D-grade finally. We have on the line Rob Gray, coach of University D-men's side, to talk about their great start to the season, 4-0, ladder leaders. Welcome, Rob.
26: Thanks for having me on. I appreciate the time.
6: No worries. First off, must be good to see D-grade footy back. From the research that I have, I think last time D-grade footy was up and running, it was 2019. You just completed a three-peat, if I've got that right, 2017, 2018, 2019. How is good is it to have D-grade footy back? And is my research right there, Rob?
26: Yeah, well, I was still a cult in those days, so it's hard to be honest. But, I remember that was the christening called Dynasty team. I think they ended up doing 5 in a row, which is pretty spectacular. So
7: he's now in charge of the A-grade side.
6: Yeah.
26: I'd be very impressed if Nin could do that.
6: For those, obviously, that don't know listening, just contextualise the D-grade league. There's 6 teams. What other teams are in the league?
26: So we've got ourselves, North Beach, TAs, Ocean Ridge, North Freo, and Freo City.
6: And how does it benefit some of the players playing down at D-League? I think we talked off air talking about versing, they used to have matchups against A-grade side and reserve side. It's nicer to be, obviously, on an equal playing field.
26: Yeah, definitely. I think it's a testament to PFL to bring the league back, to be honest. I think particularly for University and North Beach, it got to the point where we were climbing up the relegation promotion system a bit too high and started playing against really strong clubs, first and second teams. From speaking to the other coaches, I think it's really good to have kind of similar expectations on the players that know that they're just coming down to play threes footy with their friends, and same for the reserves teams as well. So, tell you, I'm really happy to have it back, to be honest.
7: That's great. When you kind of look over the rest of the league and you know do a little survey on it, who do you think is your main competition at the moment? Obviously, you're sitting comfortably at the top of the ladder for now, but obviously things can change pretty quickly. How are you surveying the rest of the league?
26: Yeah, I mean, we've played every team like 3 or 4 times now, so it's a bit different to other seasons where you only get 2 matchups. I think North Beach are obviously like such a strong club, and they've got such great depth. So they're definitely the ones that we're watching probably the most. But truly, the whole league, aside from Port Ocean Ridge, have been really, really strong and really competitive, which I think is a really good sign for the strength of the league moving forward. But it's not going to just be a kind of North Beach or University dynasty.
6: And how are you finding head coaching life? From my understanding, I think assistant coach years gone by, maybe an injury took you out of the team in general, but coming into the head coaching role, how have you found it, the step up?
26: I'll go through that whole process. I played 94 games across Colts, and then
6: just shy of 100.
26: Just shy, and I'm pretty dark about that. But last year, after a concussion, kind of finally ended my career, I thought I'd help out as an assistant coach, and then our coach halfway through the year kind of ducked off to Europe. So I did a little bit of head coaching, but I was helped out massively by the players who play a coach themselves, and then this year finally took the reins. It's a lot of work. I'm so happy to give back to the club. It's given so much to me. So, I do it. Really looking forward to the rest of the year, that's for sure.
7: Does it make it an interesting sort of psyche-wise or mentality-wise when you play in this league, knowing that you can't be relegated or demoted? How do you approach that? You said maybe Ocean Bridge have struggled a little bit. How do you think they would be feeling? Or, you know, if you were to hit a little bit of a form slump, obviously hoping not, how would you approach that?
26: Really good question, actually. I think, like, from year to year, amateur teams change so much. Like, even though we've kind of moved out of this promotion relegation system, we had, you know, we've kind of had half our lifts change over from year to year most years, so there's always chance for improvement. And, like, particularly at university, we'd pretty often field some of the youngest teams in men's footy out there. So we know we're going to get a lot of natural improvement as well, and I'm sure other clubs can experience that. And having that stability, knowing you're going to be playing against other 3 teams, I think is really attractive to a lot of players.
6: Before we move on to TAs this week and the matchup, any players you'd want to highlight that have started off well, even in pre-season training, any players that have took you by surprise?
7: Or any that you think could move up to the higher grades, too, possibly?
26: Don't want to give it too much away. I think the 2 that have really impressed me with their stuff, the one's a second-year player, first year, he played last year, played a bit of half-forward in midfield. His name's Zach Reid. He's come along such a long way. He's built his fitness base a lot now. He's probably our star midfielder. And then the other one, I think Rezzi's already trying to coach him. His name's Tane Kurt, and he's been a kind of electric Isaac Rankin type half forward midfield. We got really, really good talented players. I think shout outs also go to our captains, Bradley Applegate, the vice captain, vice president of uni, and Gus Garland.
6: Looking now, as I said, towards TAs this week, how do you see that matchup?
26: Yeah, TAs, like, such a strong club, such a proud football club. I know their 5th team has been dissolved, so they've got a bit more experience than their 3s and 4s teams. We play them pretty much every year in a pre-season match. I think, you know, the club that they are, they're going to give us a massive fight, and we're going to have to really prove ourselves. Hopefully we can play a 4-quarter effort and beat them, really. So, no easy wins in this grade, so, yeah.
6: Well, sure. Good luck to you this weekend. Good luck to you for the rest of the year. Always love to champion D-grade footy, and hopefully we can talk some more D-grade coaches as well as some E1. Hopefully, Ollie, we can get on next couple of weeks. And, yeah, thanks for coming on, Rob, and go well this weekend against TAs.
26: No, great. Thanks for having me. I appreciate it, guys.
7: Thanks for coming on, mate.
6: That was Rob Gray, the head coach of the Ben's team down at UWA for the D-grade football. Good to have him on, talk D-grade footy, given that we haven't had space for that in about 6 years. And, yeah, this Thursday pod's slightly designed for more of that chat about our other leagues without a focus really on A-grade, isn't it?
7: Mm-hmm. 100%. It's great to shine some light on maybe those who don't get talked about as much as, you know, the big dogs up at A-grade. Not everyone's big dogs, actually. We love everyone the same.
6: And now, almost coincidentally, we're going back to A-grade, aren't we, with our tips?
7: Yes, that seems that's unfortunate timing.
6: Yeah, but I just realised that as I said it.
7: Yes, but hey, we... If we had to do tips for every single league, this show would go for that long. So
6: you'd be listening to a 10-hour podcast as we get down to...
7: And you don't want to be listening to us for 10 hours.
6: No. And you'd be listening as we get down to E1 and we might be into our 16th hour of the podcast.
7: Yes, very, very.

0: makes up for a little bit of an interesting dynamic, that one, I would have thought.
1: Yep, let's get into tips.
0: Here we go. You've got me by one.
1: Mm.
0: I'm chipping away at the lead that you've had. You had a 3-point lead going into last round. It is now only one after I've gone 4 out of 5 in the men's and 3 out of 5 in the women's. You go 2 out of 5 in the men's.
1: I reckon this round it's time for me to pull away. Okay. Extend my lead. That's what I'm going for this round.
0: We'll see how we go, because now it is time to get into our A-grade tips.
1: Yes,
0: this is the thing that everyone talks about. I'm incredibly nervous.
1: It is the most watch segment in
0: history.
1: History is a strong word.
0: The history of the PFL.
1: In the history of the PFL. I mean, it's one round into it, but let's go with that. The 100%. Metrics are telling us so.
0: It is. It's only up from here. So, here we go. TAs or UWA?
1: You alluded towards TAs, I think, on Tuesday's show, which, I mean, I'm not going to say your tip for you, but I'm going to go UWA because I think that's the strong position to go for. I mean, they're towards the top. I think they marginally lost to Freo CBC side, which was
0: 2 points.
1: Had a bit of ammunition from us.
0: Yep.
1: You could say if we didn't make those remarks,
0: yep,
1: Freo CBC don't go on to win.
0: You can guarantee that every team that we both tip, if we ever agree on a tip, the other team in whatever game it is will always be super hungry to beat 100%. It, just for us.
1: And I could look like the fool here going back into the same trough that I got done by last time, but
0: as did I,
1: as did you, but UWA for me.
0: Give me TAs.
1: TAs.
0: I like what Dane was speaking about before. I like their players coming back from injury. I like how they played on the weekend. Give me TAs.
1: And I feel bad going with UWA, given that we just talked to Dane.
0: Yeah.
1: And that they pinched me last week, but yeah. I've got confidence. UWA.
0: All right. Well, Bow Divers or Kingsway?
1: See, this. Do I go down the same route again? I don't want to be the favouritist of any club, but I'm going to do Kingsway again, hope that they get one back on the board for me.
0: I'll be backing in Kingsway with you. Up there, down there even, is quite challenging, though. It's a hard, longest road trip for a lot of teams in the comp, especially all the way from Kingsway.
1: Yeah, it's a big trip.
0: It's a big trip, but North Beach or Ocean Ridge?
1: It's hard to go past what North Beach did on the weekend against Kingsway. Talking about Kingsway.
0: Yeah.
1: I would love to go. I just don't want to go favourites this entire round, but this is not the game to do it. So North Beach for me.
0: I agree. I've already used my unfavourite card, if that's what you would call it, even though we love all these
1: some
0: teams.
1: Some people call it underdogs.
0: Yeah. Unfavourites. Yeah, true.
1: Yeah.
0: I'll go North Beach as well, at home. Strong. If they get any of DeLuca, I think Zach Clark should be back. Frank Anderson should probably be back as well, so that's only going to help their stocks. CBC or Scarborough, this is the SEN game.
1: SEN game. I think Jake Austin, my man.
0: Yep.
1: If I can call him one of my men.
0: Yep.
1: But yeah, I think what Liam Anthony is doing with the squad down there, Freo CBC, again, another a favourite. I know I'm just picking the favourites, but I think next game there might be a little underdog.
0: Boys, if you're listening, I'm tipping you. CBC win. At home, against Scarbs, even though Scarbs, I reckon this is going to be a much closer game than some people anticipate.
1: Scarbs just shown that they could win at the mill. I know this is obviously CBC's home, but Scarbs coming off the back of a win.
0: For sure.
1: Should be a good matchup.
0: Yeah, I'll have Curtin. In the women's now. And also, here's the next game.
1: Just start that again.
0: Yeah.
1: And now to Curtin.
0: Curtin versus Mount Lawley, the local footy hub stream. Should have the commentators on this one.
1: We should.
0: Exciting.
1: Do you go first.
0: I'll go the tried and tested, the A-grade pedigree. I'll just go Curtin on this one at home, nice and safe. That's who I'm leaning towards, but something tells me you're about to go do something.
1: My Hawks.
0: Yeah.
1: My Hawks. I'm not affiliated to Mount Lawley.
0: You just picked them because they're Saints colours. That's why you like them so
1: much.
0: That's
1: true. That is true. I'm now thinking about that. And they do have my favourite player.
0: Yep.
1: The favourite named player, Spider Lockett.
0: Yep.
1: We're still looking for Lenny Riewoldt.
0: We're looking for Lenny Riewoldt. I'll also accept anyone named Nathan Mundy or Garrick Ballantyne.
1: Or Stephen Wanganeen Miller, if you're out there.
0: Yes, as well.
1: Anyway, back to PFL. Mount Lawley, I think they've shown enough and versed. I mean, this is another tough game for them, but I mean, they were so close in that Freo CBC game. Close again on the weekend. They're never out of it.
0: No.
1: Give them a chance away from home. Why not?
0: Yeah. No, fair enough. I like it. Into the women's. Bow Divers or Quins?
1: Got Quins. Yeah, I think win on the weekend. I don't know where you're

0: going to go here. I don't want to overthink this one.
1: I'm going to go Quins, but with not a lot of confidence, I can genuinely see this going either way. And yep. I mean that in its truest
0: form. We've said that a lot, haven't we?
1: Truest form. North Beach or North Freo?
0: Battle of the Northers.
1: Northern Beaches,
0: yep. Some would argue that North Freo is almost just like right on the cusp there.
1: Yep.
0: Or I'm going to go North Freo just because I was at the ground on the weekend, liked what I saw.
1: And they just went down to UWA.
0: Just went down. I think their defensive efforts in that last quarter, I think either we touched on Tuesday, they were exiting really, really well and sort of maintained it in their forward half and just couldn't break through for that last-ditched effort goal. And North Beach, really tough start to the season. I'm sure they'll get back on the board at some point, but North Freo for me.
1: Give me the Tigers. Raw!
0: That's good raw.
1: Thank you.
0: It's a good raw. Let's add that to a sting.
1: Yeah, that's... Jeez. Curtin Uni or TAs? Local footy hub stream as well.
0: This is game of the round.
1: This is the biggest game of the women's season, you could arguably say, so far. The two undefeated sides.
0: I also am going to say it's game of the round out of men and women's. I think this is the game you'd want to stream.
1: Yep. Which we are
0: streaming, but this, if you're at home and you want to stream, if you're...
1: Have a watch.
0: Sitting on your lawnmower, if you're... this will be around... when will this be? 11:15, 1:15?
1: No, it's 1:30.
0: 1:30.
1: Straight into the 3:20 start for the blokes.
0: Late lunch, wherever you are. Yep. That seems like prime lawnmower hours.
1: Yeah, that's good.
0: If it's good weather, that is.
1: Yep.
0: Anyway, TAs.
1: Curtin Uni at home.
0: Nice. Oh. I mean, this, I think, will be a tough matchup, so... I think this could be TA's first real challenge. Obviously, yep. Both ladder leaders, both towards the top.
1: They were tested against Melville last week, though.
0: They were. Excited for this.
1: Yep. Hammersley Crane or Wembley?
0: I know we just talked to Wembley on Tuesday, but Hammersley Crane, I think I've died by that sort a few times, but let's back in Hammersley Crane. I know what you're going to do here.
1: I'm going to go the Chick Pies.
0: Pedigree.
1: I like the players that are coming back. Lucy Horton back from the ACL this week. UWA or Melville to finish off the round?
0: Talk about the North Freo game that I was on the weekend. I think UWA definitely showed enough to beat Melville.
1: I'll be backing you in on that one as well. So that's it.
0: So we've got a couple of different there from what I can see. I've gone Hammersley. That's one. You've gone Kern. That's two there.
1: Yep.
0: There's definitely at least three or four there that I can win back.
1: I've gone TAs in the men's. You've gone Mount Lawley in the men's. So there's two different as well.
0: Yep. So, I reckon I extend my lead by 4 points there.
1: There we go. Thank you, everyone, for listening. This has been the Perth Footy Podcast on the Thursday with Ollie Pike and Seb Hasluck. Massive thanks to Matt, Sean, Lockie, and Rob coming on as well. Umpire appreciation round. Make sure you get around the umpires this week, guys, and every week. Not only this week, but all the time.
0: And as Matt said, if you're on the fence and you want to umpire and you're thinking about it and you want to get back into being active and have that club feel, talk to the PFL. Get umpiring.
1: It's too good. Here we go. 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Thank you everyone for listening. This has been the Perth Footy Podcast. I'm Ollie Pike and Seb Hasluck. We'll see you next Tuesday and next Thursday.
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0: Yes, g'day everyone, and welcome to the Golf Guys with Tappy and Granty here at Sport FM 91.3, all with the compliments of the Rocky Auto Group. 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Sean Farrell and his team do an amazing job, and a big thank you to our support sponsors, the wonderful Gosnells Golf Club and the Mandrake Golf and Country Club. It was beautiful down there today on the driving range. The sun was out, had an absolute ball. The only thing
1: we're having some April weather in May, mate. So it's really nice. I think we've got a few more days of it as well. Like Sunday's about 26, and then we might start to see a little bit of a start towards some cooler weather. But for all the golfers out there, enjoy it while it's here because it's absolutely spectacular.
0: It certainly is, and no wind, which is very important. And this week has kicked off the start of the May June circuit. So all the touring pros from around Australia and lots of Australia. And two winners are over here on the west. They've started off with Gunnersborough, then the Southwest Open. They've got the currently the $45,000 10 golf event last day today, and then heads up to Perth for a couple of smaller one-day events, and then, of course, the Cottesloe Open, and before they head further north. So they're getting the best weather. They are, these young guys coming over here. They'll fall in love with Perth like we did, and they'll probably end up moving here.
1: Probably end up staying, mate. Yes, I trust you. I've been a bit incapacitated, so I have no results for that. So I trust you'll be able to get all the listeners up to speed on the local events. And I guess the last day, so anyone who wants to play is all too late. But I guess if they're around the place on Thursday afternoon, they might be able to go down and see the last few groups at Meadows.
0: Yeah, why not? Not a bad idea at all. And if you are a keen golfer out there and you want to have a game with the pros, just go to the PGA website and they'll bring up the you can click on the pro-am section and see what's coming up, and you might be able to contact some of the clubs. I know there's one at WA Club coming up, there's one at Kwinana coming up, I think Wembley are hosting one, I think Araluen's hosting one. So just make contact with a golf club and, you know, pay your money and go and spend 18 holes with one of these top line pros that you see most of them on the TV, and just watch the way they go about their game, and you can learn lots about scoring and just attitude and routines and things like that, and certainly it can really help your game. So I would highly encourage you, and if you want to just go and watch some good golf, the Cottesloe Open this weekend, over Saturday and Sunday, the best amateurs and the best professionals playing, and you get up real close and personal. You walk right beside them. There's no gallery ropes. It's just amazing just to be in their pocket, and you can hear their conversations with their caddies and their decision-making processes. I think it's a wonderful thing, and then you go up the top there, and it's in my top three places to have a nice cold beer or a glass of vino. You look out over the ocean one side and over the city on the other. Beautiful golf course in front of you. So there's a bit of a wrap for the for the Cottesloe Open. Have you been a good golf guy or a bad golf guy?
1: Mate, look, all right, before we go there, I think just a quick note too, because you didn't mention it, but of course you did comment on the upstairs facilities at Cottesloe. Obviously beautiful food, and they've got a really good wine list. Probably not as good as ours, but you know, there's plenty of good choices there for you. But it's also it's free, so you don't have to pay to go and do all that sort of stuff. And usually when they do have events on, even if you know, your dress is a little bit out of whack because you've been out on the course and you've tried to stay warm on a cold day or whatever it might be, they're usually pretty relaxed. So for a fairly high profile club, they're quite happy to have visitors come and enjoy their course and also their facilities. So absolutely a must. Get over there and have a look. It would be fantastic.
0: It will indeed. Well played. Now, have you been a good golf guy or a bad golf guy?
1: Mate, yes. Well, all things considered, mate, I've been okay. I played on Saturday, and I actually have a run around at Royal Fremantle on Tuesday, which was very good. Big thanks to the lads down at Royal Freo, of course, Andy Mowat and Steve Herbert. I think Steve primarily runs the pro shop and does all that, and Andy, obviously, the master coach out on the tee. Lots of other pros there I didn't need to thank, but, of course, Richie Smith's down there, Min Woo, Minji. I think there's actually a couple of other PGA members, a lady and a young fella who teaches. They've got a big crew of teachers down there, but always very welcoming, and and apart from the comp fee, I didn't have to pay any money, so that was good. And an old mate, George Cazone, invited me down. He's been a member of, was a member of Gosnells many, many years ago, and we always try and have a catch-up once a year, and that was that. And, mate, course is actually pretty good. Made a few changes to a couple of greens, which I hadn't seen before. I hadn't played there for a couple of years. So, yeah, if you get a chance to run around any of the local courses, probably a little bit harder to get on to Royal Freo, but if you get an invite, absolutely a must to get out there and have a game because you will enjoy it.
0: Yes, host of the WebEx Mix event there, hosted by Minji and Min Wu. I think that's in January, so it's always a great one to go and watch. I don't want to hear shot by shot blow, but just give me the two scores, Saturday number, Tuesday number.
1: Both 78s.
0: Okay, not bad. Not bad for an old bloke like you.
1: Bit of a whiskey lead up on the Saturday, so Saturday was a bit loose towards the end. So yeah, there was a bit of whiskey floating around on the course, which I had to make sure. I was like the tester for this weekend coming up. So this weekend's a big one, our annual whiskey day, and I think there's about 20 of us roaming around. I think we've got 7 whiskeys each to try, about 30 mils each of whiskey. So that's
0: how much is in a nip? How much is in a full nip?
1: 30 mils.
0: Okay, so you're having 7 scotches on the course.
1: Yeah.
0: It's not bad.
1: Yeah, that's all right.
0: Hope you're not driving the car.
1: Well, I think I had more than that on Saturday, so it's only just almost like an entree-sized serving. So
0: do you play better with no whiskey or play better with whiskey?
1: I think when you get a little bit of I don't care factor, even though we always do care, but when it gets a little bit more relaxed, I'd have to say probably about the 4th whiskey, things are looking pretty good. And by the 7th whiskey, I start to get things start to teeter off the edge a little bit. So I've just got to time my run. Maybe I need to have the 4th one as I'm finishing the 18th and then have the other 3 in the car park or something.
0: Yeah, just got to get to that sweet spot, 5 or 6.
1: That's finding the secret. When you've had a few whiskeys, mate, it's always enjoyable to try and find the sweet spot, and then you realise the next day after that you missed it, but you're going to create the same habits, and I'm sure I'll do that on Saturday. But as the weather's coming up, mate, should be magnificent.
0: Very good. Well, I've been a pretty good golf guy. Lots of coaching on. All the classes are full steam ahead at the moment. So really enjoying my coaching at the moment. Good conditions and the facilities are great. Been hitting a couple of shots here or there. I want to get back in it, but I just haven't found the time. But a little bit conscious of it. So and watch a little bit of golf. So I'd say I give myself about a 6, which is not bad. It's not great, not bad, but I can probably do better. For all our listeners, I promise to be a better golf guy in the next couple of weeks. So, now, lots happening. I don't know where to start here. Granty, do you want to talk what happened last week? Do you want to talk about Liv? Do you want to talk about...
1: Well...
0: Where do we go? Looks like it's all imploding.
1: Well, you can start off with that. I thought we don't... I reckon we could start with one of the events around the place, and I only make note of it for quite a few reasons. Really, is of course the record breaking that's going on, and also how it probably relates to the average player out there. You know, we're always on and we're talking about. You know, we talk about the women a little bit, but mostly we're talking about the same scenarios around the men's tour and how far blokes are hitting it, and they're hitting their wedge 150 metres and all these even numbers that you and I don't even pay any attention to either now or even when we were playing the tours. But, mate, I thought it was relative to mention the Chevron during the week or last week, which, of course, Nelly Korda won. 6th start of the year, which marked a 3rd win of the year. I think she won the Riviera tournament champions, and of course the Chevron, and I think 3 seconds as well, the Founders Cup, the Ranco Championship, and the Ford event. Mate, not many people have even achieved that. So I guess the first one was Nelly herself in 2024. You might remember the way she got out of the gate. I think the first 5 starts, she had 4 wins. Pretty rarefied air. I reckon I won't even guess you to guess the 3 that fit the same bill, but of course you probably could pick one of them. So who would be your top one that might have been somebody that may have achieved that sort of goal in their female career?
0: Oh, I'd say Annika Sorensen or Kari Webb.
1: Very good. Very good, yeah. Number one, 2004 and 5, she actually started with 5 consecutive wins. Nancy Lopez in 1978, 5 consecutive wins. So they're actually better records than Nelly's, even though, you know, it's amazing stuff. And then Lorena Ochoa, who was world number one for a long time and retired, I think, before she's even 30.
0: Yeah.
1: 2008, she had 4 consecutive wins. Best season ever, Millie Korda 2024 with 7 wins. Yani Singh 2011. I think you might remember Yani Singh actually left the tour because she had the yips and she came back putting left-handed. If I remember, she had 7 wins. And Beth Daniels, way back in the day, probably even well before you and I were even playing, she'd had 7 wins as well. So some amazing stats for Nelly. And obviously a bit quiet in 2025. In fact, I don't even think she even had a win and had a pretty lean year on, you know, by her standards, but she started this year with a blaze, and obviously there's some records to be had and to be broken. But mate, one thing I did take note of, and again I'm starting to think that I'm getting closer to the numbers as well, and I guess that's why I probably don't mind watching the girls over the, you know, over the dudes. But LPA driving average is 230 metres, so I don't know, I'm probably about at 250. I think, where are you? Are you a 250 man, or are you?
0: No,
1: you're a little bit up.
0: 230.
1: I'm 230 or do you? And the stats for the longest drives on average, Nelly Korda actually fits in at about 256 metres. Maria Fassi, and also Bianca Paddengun, and I think I can't even say her name. She's, I think she might be one of the Thai girls. So pretty good for a Thai girl to be up there because they're not built very big. So again, for our listeners, that is probably even above average for the average club player. So get in, have a look at what the girls are doing, because that's, you know, that's where you need to be and where you're going to play from.
0: All right. Okay, so before they nod off and have a crash on the Kanana Freeway, let's get rid of that ladies' golf. I'm not a fan. So, okay, did you see, just on time, did you see the big kerfuffle on the Asian Tour last week at the Maiden?
1: Mate, I tell you what, I'd only briefly touched over it, but I did have a look at it this morning.
0: What a kerfuffle.
1: And, there was sort of, my bloke's tripped over, he's, you know, dropped his lunch and tripped over it on the last 2 holes to get into a playoff. Then there was 3 blokes in the playoff, and then there was a big row in the clubhouse, and next thing you know, there's 2, and I thought to myself, I think this guy's gone to the airport, he's gone home. Okay. And then I find out he got penalised 2 shots, but I don't know what he got penalised 2 shots for.
0: How's this? So he's playing in Hoi Her, his name is. Now, I think he might have done a bit of time away from the game forced. So I don't want to get myself litigation. But anyway,
1: he was in with our old mate. He's the only guy that's in the clink.
0: Cabell Carrera.
1: Yeah, that's if you want to
0: remember. No. I think it was something else, but not cheating related, but certainly something else. He got a bit of time, and look, he looks like a rock star. He's got bleached white hair, and he's a big dude, and he'd look like he'd give you a big roundhouse kick to the head if you sort of got in his face a bit. But on the third round, on the 7th hole, basically he hits his tee shot, and it's down the left, could be out of bounds. They're not sure, so he plays a provisional. So he hits his provisional straight down the middle of the fairway. So as he's walking down, there's a spotter down there. He says to the, and the caddies are forward because, you know, the tee's back, so the caddies are sort of 100 metres in front of him. So anyway, the guy goes, oh, look, it's out of bounds. So the caddy of his opponent picks the ball up and throws it to his caddy to say, oh, here's your ball, mate, it was out of bounds.
1: Yeah.
0: So anyway, then the wife of this player goes, no, it was inbounds.
1: Really?
0: It wasn't out of bounds, it was inbounds. So now they're standing there and they're going, and the wife's going, well, no, it was inbounds. He goes, no, it was out of bounds. But he's already picked it up, which he shouldn't have done. You don't touch anyone else's golf ball anyway.
1: No.
0: So anyway, they go, well, what do we do? So they call the official, and the official, he's got stage fright. He didn't know what to do. So in the end, he said, look, just play the one from the fairway and play on. So anyway, now, if you're a golf professional, you're not kosher with that. You can't hit one over the fence or near it or whatever, and then play your next one from the middle of the fairway. So if you're a player, you go, no, that's not right. I'm not doing that. But he just, sweet, that's what you tell me to do. So anyway, he gets in the round, he signs the scorecard. Nothing else is said about it. And then one of the other players go, well, that's rude. He's had a mulligan. He's had a free hit. He's hit one over the into the bush or out of bounds or maybe close to, and he's playing from the fairway. So you know the old bush telegraph whisper, it's got around. So anyway, nothing's done. He tees off on the last round, and of course he shoots a bogey-free 7-under. He's actually got a putt on the last to win. He misses. He's in a playoff now. He's a big star over there, so he's signing autographs and everything and ready to go. Then, obviously, sign autographs and then go to the playoff. They've made a decision that, hang on, this isn't right. So they've penalised him from a day and a half before at two shots, which puts him back into third. So apparently his entourage, they want to punch on with the officials.
1: Oh, yeah, I can hear it.
0: Yeah.
1: How I'm going to blow.
0: What a debacle.
1: But, mate, I'm just trying to think. I mean, I think first thought that comes to mind is, and I would applaud this for any amateur as well listening to, all the listeners who, play a bit of serious golf. And we saw it with Cameron Young, during the Cadillac, which he won by 4 or 5, was having an amazing run. But he had a shot from the middle of the fairway, I think, on the third round. Was it third round or was it the last round? I think it might have been the third round. And his ball was sitting up on the grass real nice. And he's put the club down ready to give it a bash, and the ball's moved. Basically, it's oscillated, and it's almost like it hasn't moved its position. But he's about to go, and he's pulled away, and he says, "Oh, hang on a minute, the ball moved." And he says, "I don't know whether it was me or whatever." But anyway, so he got the ref over, and he was pretty adamant that, of course, now it's on TV. You could not have told it. He could not tell that it happened. He had made the call, and I guess it gets back to, as a person who's playing with their playing partners or whatever, it's the protection of the game of golf, but also to protect the field so that, you don't want someone winning the comp and then find out that, I don't want to win the comp and I take everybody's money by one shot and I've got this thing in my head and say, geez, when I move that twig and that ball moved, that's not the integrity of the golf. And that's why we play the great game, because, people are so straightforward. And getting back to the Korean scenario, the players, or certainly the player involved, but also other players, again, they need to, to protect the integrity of the game and the other players in the field. Mate, interesting, though.
0: On that note, isn't it hard? I get asked a lot of my people that I coach, and it often comes up about, what do you do when you're playing with someone that's cheating? You know they've had 6 and they've told you they've had 5 and you're playing in a comp, and it's very intimidating and hard thing to pull someone up. But the way I explain it to is, your role is, in your group, your scorecard is you're marking that person, and you're the protection, you're the policeman to make sure no one's cheating in your group, because there might be 150 players, they're all spread out over the golf course. It's just not fair if someone's cheating and is going to get some either financial gain or win the prize or whatever it may be. So you've got to take that role pretty seriously. So it's a hard one to do, but I think you've got to be up front. If you see a guy that's cheating straight up, I think you just pay a little bit of attention to it, and instead of saying, hey, what did you have there, you just say, oh, that was a 6 there, was it? And after you do have a couple of holes, the guys get it.
1: They get it.
0: They know that you're counting. So
1: they don't get it, you're counting, correct.
0: Yeah, so you don't get, and that's a, you got 6 there, mate? 6 on that hole? And if they go, no, 5, you go, hang on, let's see it. 1 there. Okay, just be careful on that, mate. You want to make sure you keep everything in order. And then usually they drop off, or they're a little bit more mindful. Yeah. Even if you get give someone the benefit of the doubt, and they think, oh, maybe they've just sort of, forgotten one there, at least now that you're onto it, it makes them very aware of their score. So, but, yeah, it's a hard thing to do, but you've got to do it to protect everyone else.
1: Yeah, I agree. But, mate, look, the other scenario, too, from the player's point of view in the Korean scenario, is that you know, even if his wife has said, look, the ball's in bounds, the fact of the matter is that that part of the discussion is over, and so he needs to address the discussion that's in place. Is my ball's in the middle of the fairway, regardless of the fact of whether it's in or out, the ball's been picked up, so now that ball is out of play, and this is the ball I'm playing under the penalty of the game. So, mate, yeah, I don't even understand or know what the ruling is. I didn't think that, I thought once the day was completed that the ruling had to be done. Although I've actually seen one of the ladies' events last year where there was something brought up the day after and the penalty was brought on just before the person teed off in the next round.
0: I kind of get that, but I mean, in fairness to the bloke, if the rules maker said no, you play this one, okay. Even if you don't, you know, you shouldn't have felt good about it. But in fairness, like the guy shot 7 under, you know, if to get in and to leave, if he had known he was two further back, he might have played a little different. He might have been a par 5 where he made a par and he's, you know, protecting his score, thinking, I can still win this, I'm only 1 back. Might have had a crack if he knew he was 2 behind. And so I think it's a little unfair that side as well. But just goes to show you, every time you play golf, something new happens. I really don't know what you do in that situation. In the old days, we used to play 2. Or any tournament, if you didn't have a rules official around, you'd play one from over near the fence, and then you'd play that one, and then, you know, so you might get 4 with one ball and 5 with the other, and then you'd take it into the score at the end, you know. So,
1: but mate, I had just before we move on, I had an interesting one in our club champs last year, and it was actually, I was involved, and it was me. They had a preferred, because it was winter, so they usually have a preferred lie rule floating around the joint. And unbeknownst to me, they changed the local rule, because, again, it's not a rule of golf. It's what the club determined to be right at the time. And I think I was on about the 13th hole and had my third shot, to sort of a medium to long par 5. And the guy I was playing with, I took the preferred line. He said, oh, you know you're supposed to mark the ball before you take the preferred lie. And I said, well, yes and no. I said, I'm sure the local rule doesn't say that. And he says, oh, they've just changed the local rule and you've got to mark it and then take the preferred lie. And I said, well, I've done the wrong thing. And he goes, oh, no, don't worry about it. I said, well, no. And it was sort of a bloke who would have dobbed on me anyway and like told me. Because I think the year before I won, so therefore it was a bit of an issue. And I said, but hang on a minute. I said, I've actually done this twice already during the round. And you've only just pulled me up on it. So, oh, no, don't worry about it. It'll be right. I said, mate, no, sorry, mate. So when I got in, I disqualified myself. So it's funny how little things like that, and that was obviously a pretty honest mistake. But the Korean thing is, I guess it made it just highlights. And a funny one, you know, you need to know the rules, but the guy, that's what the rules guys are there for, and clearly the rules guy either didn't know what he was doing or he wasn't over there to address the ball position because someone had picked it up. So bit of a dog's breakfast, if you ask me.
0: Indeed. We better take a quick break. Plenty more on the other side, including some of the results from the local golf at the Southwest Open and big announcement by Golf Australia this morning about the future of the Australian Open. 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

0: 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Well, the PGA Australasian Tour is over for the year, so now all the pro-am circuits starts up, which are an integral part of the young person's development, learning how to travel, how to play for money, putting their game under pressure. So we see a lot of the young superstars of the future coming through this, and you've got a few of the old blokes there still trying to make a couple of bucks. And it started off over here at Dunsborough earlier in the week. Scotty Barr, he's one of us, one of the old blokes.
1: No, he's actually really good. You know, he's had such a great career, and I think mostly in Asia. He's sort of getting back into it. But one of the real gentlemen. I haven't seen him for about 10 years, and I ran into him at Busselton, and he was he knew who I was, and we had a great chat. And he was just he's a really top bloke. So good to see journeyman like that having a win,
0: because it's playing some nice bloke. Playing some nice golf, 6 under, beating all the young guys, all the flat bellies in second spot. Good to see Hamish Murray, who we had on our show about 12 months ago after getting his tour card over in the US for the Australasian Tour School. He's been going along quite nicely, so a second place finishing for him. I did feel a little sorry for him, though. That a lot of the guys, because the events have got a bit bigger, a bit more prize money, and the golf's booming, the field's becoming quite limited. So Hamish is one of a bunch of guys that have travelled over here from interstate, hoping, you know, expecting to, I suppose, to play all the events, and unfortunately couldn't get a start at this week in the $45,000 one. And we saw a few of the boys at Mandarin practicing, and then even a couple of the events coming up, it looks like limited field. So unfortunately, these guys are travelling and they're not going to be able to get a start. And look, that's just due to so many people playing the game now. You know, in the old days, you'd have two pros a group and two amateurs because they couldn't fill it up. And sometimes you'd even have a group of pros because they didn't have enough amateurs. Well, they're all selling out now. So look, golf's in a healthy spot, but it doesn't help sometimes these guys that are travelling. Went to the Southwest Open, one of our favourite tournaments. We've played down there many times, and really hot stuff going on down there. Jordan Doole, he's already won a couple of times on the Australasian Tour, and I think he's beaten a player from another one. He finished one shot in front of our Golf Guys' favourite, and Braden Becker, the good friends of the Golf Guys, Jack Holland and John Lyras, who we saw do particularly well in the Australasian Tour this year. So, look, I think they're 11 under, 10 under in second, some really, really good golf. And if you get a chance to have a look at some of the score sheets there, the quality of the fields are unbelievable. I did notice there are now moved. We're in day three, as we mentioned at the very top of the show, for the 10 golf. Their final day today at Meadow Springs. I'm expecting low scores. It was sun was out, not a breath of breeze. And that course has got a lot of par fives, so these guys hit it so strong. If there's no sea breeze, you might find they go very, very low today. So I'll be interested in seeing the scoring. And then a few others, like I mentioned, the Kwinana, and then up to Cottesloe on the weekend. So it's great to see these young kids over. And, geez, they're well-behaved. They're coming around the shop. They introduce themselves. They're well-dressed. Great kids, you know. Now, speaking of the Australasian Tour, massive news coming out of the Golf Australia camp this morning. The Golf Australia has taken the important step in securing the long-term future of the Australian Open, both the men's and the women's. The Australian Open future will be played at the new redeveloped North Adelaide Golf Club, the Greg Norman designed, all for Liv as well. So, look, hopefully Liv's still around by the time it's redeveloped, but that's great news. And it's really interesting. In the last 50 years, the Australian Open's only been played out in New South Wales, Victoria, twice. One was in Adelaide at the Royal Adelaide Golf Club. No, it's more than 50 years ago.
1: Oh, sorry.
0: You'll never get it.
1: Yeah, okay, nothing's coming to mind.
0: 2001, it was at the Grand Golf Club in Queensland. I didn't.
1: Oh, there you go.
0: Yeah, if I was a betting man, I would have lost there. I would have said no way it was played at the Granite. Nothing. I haven't been to the golf course, by the way. But
1: no, true.
0: It could be fantastic. I don't know. But basically, they're going to play an Australian Open there, either men's or women's, from 2028 right through to 2034. So that's fantastic news. I love Adelaide. It's one of my as a golfing venue. If you haven't been there, guys, I know everyone loves going to the Mornington Peninsula and the Melbourne Sandbelt or the Gold Coast or the Murray River. Do yourself a favour, go to Adelaide. The golf courses are amazing. The accessibility to them is much easier than here. They're close to the city. This North Adelaide Golf Club, you can walk to it from the CBD. Imagine that. That's going to be amazing.
1: Well, it's not really my concern because it doesn't really bother me because I'm not going to be playing in it, although I might get a chance to maybe go and have a look. But I assume the redevelopment is sort of underway. I'm just wondering whether the live scenario is actually secure and they're hanging the hat on something that may not occur, because I guess it would be quite difficult to reschedule such a big event in such short notice to another facility.
0: Oh, I think live is supposed to be at maybe the Grange or one of those courses for next year. And they won't move there until 2028. So we'll take them a little while. I think the government has kicked in $45 million. So whether Live Golf goes ahead or not, the golf course has been secured and the upgrade and all that kind of stuff. So, and then with the Australian Open, they're guaranteed. Look, fantastic. You could, Glenelg Golf Club has just been redone and was over there. I was over there last year. It looks fantastic. Royal Adelaide's great. You've got the Grange, Kooyonga. And then you've got those new ones, down at Kangaroo Island and around the place as well. So, yeah, it's a great city. Put it on your destination to go and take your golf clubs and go and play all the events.
1: Mate, interesting. And it's not, we talk politics in golf, but certainly not in politics in politics. But Peter Malinaskis is the Premier of South Australia, and he whether he's a sports buff or believes that obviously sport can bring people to the city of churches, which of course he's probably a bit peeved off by, because he's really, really pushed quite hard into the sporting spectrum, and he's actually really achieving quite a lot. Very, very popular. I think his ratings are miles above anything out of Premier, so he's clearly the number one Premier in Australia. Obviously, Live Golf, the V8 Supercars are back. He has actually put a bid in for the Grand Prix, but that's actually been tied up by Melbourne until 2037, so I missed out on that one. And apparently 2026 put $1.4 billion into grassroots sports across all spectrums. So you've got a Premier who really sees the value in sport for bringing people into his state, which seems to be working really well.
0: And we know with the success of Live Golf, hundreds of thousands of people are just turning up, and they're the ones. I think you got 115,000 or something went to the golf, but they've all got partners and
1: families.
0: They're all out shopping and doing stuff.
1: Don't drink.
0: The monetary rewards for hosting event, when you actually go through it, the average dollar spend, how long they stay there, hotels, food, all that sort of stuff, it's staggering. It's really worth it. I'm surprised more big cities and more states don't want to host more functions. It seems like it's just fantastic for the economy, but we're not politicians. There's obviously more to it, but I think also putting that money into grassroots, the best thing about golf for kids is they learn some manners, they learn some etiquette, they learn a dress code, they learn how to communicate. It's a really undervalued, and we've spoken about this before on the show.
1: Totally agree.
0: But the other thing I did hear, and I was giving a lesson probably about 6 months ago to a teacher and his wife, they're both teachers actually, and I said to him, have you done golf before? They said, no, never done it before. And I'd say they're going to be mid-40s. And I said, oh, yeah, well, what's interest in the golf? And they said, well, we just wanted to challenge ourselves. We're finding that, we're not getting challenged enough. And he said, we're seeing it in our students. They'll get on their iPad and they'll play a game. And if they're no good at that game, they just find another game until they find something they're good at. So, and he was saying, he said, it's very concerning. He said, at our school, for example, he said, no one is learning an instrument. He said, because to learn the piano or the guitar or whatever it may be, he said, it's really challenging. He said, it's hard. You've actually got to persevere. You've got to work at it. And he said, the kids just too hard. They're just used. They want instant gratification of playing a game and that sort of stuff. And it sort of got me thinking, he said, that's why we're choosing golf, because we know it's going to be really difficult. And we're going to have to practice, and we're going to have to learn a technique, and then it's going to be like a personal achievement to see if we can get them playing. And I thought, what a great place for a kid to grow up. I know you can't make them play golf, but, geez, if you can get them interactive and interested in it, that they can then sort of, you know, and I think that was for us. We used to, no one made us practice, did they? You know, we just go and spend hours on the driving range, just shooting shots, playing golf, and, you know, learning all the different stuff. And you'd throw it in a bunker, and you'd just find a way to hook it, you'd find a way to slice it. And now, obviously, it's a little bit easier because we do have better coaches and things like that. But I think most kids, if you got them exposed to golf, I think it'd be a really good thing for them. And if they can just sort of persevere a little bit, I think it'll give them some great life skills. So get your kids playing golf. If you've got grandkids, get them playing golf. Get them away from the iPad. And I suppose they can still do that, but get them out and learning a little bit of golf. Otherwise, we'll have no musos. And it's funny, when you go to the pub like I do, I always like a little bit of live music. You never see a 20-year-old in there doing it. It's always a 60 or 70-year-old bloke banging away, and which I don't mind the song choice. But, yeah, you're not seeing that that new muso coming through, I suppose. It's all done, you know, on the iPads and computers and that sort of stuff now. So, or AI, whatever it may be. But yeah, anyway, that's my little rant for the day.
1: Maybe that's what we all should do, mate, is it's a bit late for a New Year's resolution, but it doesn't hurt to start and say, I'm going to try something new till the end of Christmas, and send us a message. Tell us what you did and then how you went.
0: Now, on last week's show, for our regular listeners, you would have, at the end, I said, how many range balls should you hit in an hour? And I think you said about 5,000. I said I think you should do about 30. And you wanted to argue with me, but we ran out of time. So here's your chance. How many range balls should you hit in an hour?
1: Well, what do you mean should? Or
0: yeah, to get the best out of it. To get the best result.
1: If I was actually working on, if I go to the range now, I might be working on something, but it's no, I'm doing sometimes as a bit of a fun thing. But, I still would expect, if I was working on some drills and I was getting ready for an event and really putting it in, I'd still think I'd have to hit at least one a minute.
0: So you think 60?
1: 60, but I at the moment, last week I said 120. I reckon I can hit every 30 seconds. I can hit a ball and still have some purpose and competence in doing that.
0: Yeah, okay. Well, I'm glad you didn't come to my clinic, so I'd run out of balls.
1: But you're in control of the balls. I'm in control. You've got to remember, I've got an hour and there's a pint of Guinness waiting for me, so it's all about priorities.
0: Yeah, I get it. Look, for our listeners, this is my opinion and my opinion only. I think that the less is better. I would like to see you a couple of minutes between balls, because I think to be a good player, or the better the player you are, the more visual you are. So I think the very top line players are 90.99% target orientated. They're standing there, they're looking what sort of shot they want to hit, where's the target, how do I want to fly it, and they think very little about the golf swing. I think beginners are the opposite. They're 100% on how do I grip it, my takeaway, my setup, is my weight shift, what am I doing, is that at my backswing okay, and they're not thinking about target at all. And I think you start to become a good player when it's about 50-50, where you might only have one key swing thought and you're still very orientated on your target and where the miss is, or, you know, where the pins are, or whatever, you know, your distance control you're working on. So to do that, I think when you're having your practice swings, you can have as many thoughts as you want. So if you can go slow motion, you can get your takeaway, you can stop at knee height, you can check. You can then do your full shoulder rotation. You can set the club at the top. You can go through, okay, so I'm going to start my swing with a little bump and a turn. I'm going to drop the club a little in, whatever you may be doing. I think you can have a lot of those thoughts. And it's just sort of pre-training your body, so when you do swing without any thoughts, that's what tends to happen. So I would love to see you, or any of our students, and guys, if you're going to go and practice, have four or five, maybe six practice swings before you hit it, just thinking of all what you want to do. And then when you get over, bang, you hit the shot. and then just evaluate. So if you hit a good shot, give yourself a little pat on the back. If you've got to hit a bad shot, you'd never think, what have I done wrong? You think, what's the pattern I'm trying to create here? And go back, have a few practice swings working your pattern. So for someone like you, Granny, you're a very good player. You've, technically, you're pretty sound, but, you know, sometimes you whack it a little bit on the inside. You might be, okay, I'm just going to get the club a little wider, a little bit out in front of me, and you can just work on that. So do a couple little practice swings and then commit to your shot. And I think most people would get much more value out of that rather than just the old Gatling gun, bang, bang, bang, bang, pull it across, bang, pull it across, bang, pull it across, bang, and think they're practicing. They're actually just grooving in bad habits. So that's my little take on it. So less is more. Just go and get yourself a small little bucket. Everyone wants to smash them down the fairway. Get a small bucket, go straight to the chipping green, chip some little bump and runs, pick them up, hit some little nine irons, mediums, pick them up, hit a couple of little sand irons using the bounce, pick them up, maybe hit a couple of lobbies if you've got it in your bag, pick them up, then go to the bunker next to it, splash a few bunker shots out, pick them up, then go and hit your balls down the range, and then when you finish, walk back via the putting green and do 20 minutes of putting. And so for a small little bucket of balls, one only costs you $4, $5, $6, depending on where you're getting them, and you can practice your whole part of your game rather than just going straight the range and jumping out of your socks hitting the driver. So there you go. A little bit more practice.
1: Very cool. Very cool.
0: Now we're going to take a quick break coming up. Is there anything before we go off the top of your head you want to throw at me?
1: There's plenty, really. What do you want to talk about? What about, I think Cameron Young's worth a mention at Miami, where we talked about him briefly, minus 19. He's had a pretty good run, hasn't he?
0: He has. Almost won the last major, played particularly well. Just got touched out at the back end there by Rory, but look, he's got gears, hasn't he? Smashes it long. He seems good.
1: It's interesting because I had a bit of a look back and I thought, well, you know, let's go back before the Ryder Cup, last year. He wasn't really on anybody's radar. So 2025, you have to pick him as a wild card. In fact, even the stats say he was a rookie. I think he won three, lost one. I think no ties. I think he got the most points out of anyone in the US team. I think 2005, he won the Wyndham Classic by six shots, breaking a streak of seven runner-up finishes. 2026, the Players. And then, of course, he's just won the Cadillac. And this year at the Masters, finished third at the Arnold Palmer. So, mate, look, pound for pound, if you get rid of all the records, the last 12 months, he's the best player on the planet.
0: Yeah.
1: And the best player on the planet, Scotty Scheffler, has, and he had a great run without a win, finishing second in Miami. So leading into a major next week, hang on tight. It could be the Scotty Scheffler show. Well, we must have mentioned our old mate Adam Scott, minus 11, shot 8-under in the last round, which is the best round of the day. At 45 years of age, he's still golfing his ball beautifully.
0: Yeah. Where's all our Aussies? He's got the sorest shoulders of all time.
1: Well,
0: 25 years he's been carrying us.
1: But yeah, you boo the women, see? I only bring the women up because they're the ones firing up. You talk about men only.
0: It's interesting, golf, when you get momentum, it can be a really easy game. And you only got to go back a couple of seasons ago, someone like a Justin Thomas. We thought he'll be top five every week for the next 20 years. Jordan Spieth, he was unbeatable. They're all gone. They're just gone. So you lose your confidence, you lose everything. You know, even your Ricky Fowlers, they're all gone. The guys that were winning all the time. So yeah, I don't know about this cameo. I'll be interested to see whether he's just a, you know, little good run, and then even guys like Francesco Molinari. Remember every major, he was winning things, and he was, you know, he was just a freak. And, you lose a bit of confidence. So we'll see. The jury's out with me with Cam Young, but watch this space as we come up to the PGA Championship. 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

0: Yes, welcome back to the Golf Guys for the final time this evening. Couldn't get a hold of Sean Farrell. I think he plays pickleball now.
1: Oh,
0: got to try and get him in between
1: likes of sets, between serves. Yeah,
0: yeah.
1: I think he probably plays pickleball because it's not too strenuous. You probably even have a drink between sets.
0: No, you can't.
1: Yeah, well, you've played it. You wouldn't even play if that wasn't on, surely.
0: Well, that's why it almost killed me, because you're not allowed to do that sort of stuff.
1: Really?
0: It's hard. Yeah.
1: Yeah, well...
0: Taxing on the body.
1: Did you wear, like, joggers, or did you wear your Crocs?
0: Well, I need to get better shoes.
1: Yeah, that'll help. You got a nice pair on tonight, actually. You made a bit of an effort to go out to dinner
0: tonight.
1: Yeah,
0: it's your birthday.
1: Yeah, well, it's not.
0: It's your birthday.
1: That's next week, but anyway. mate, now, a quick one before we go. The last couple of weeks, we've talked about the True Links golf shoes that I've been wearing, and I told you all the stories about bare feet and all the rest of it. But despite that shoe, there is other models there. But we did have a little competition in the last couple of weeks. People could send in to golfguys2@outlook.com.au.
0: Yep.
1: Oh, no, it wasn't. No AU, it was just .com. It doesn't matter anyway now because it's over.
0: It's over.
1: And we've
0: got a
1: winner. A voucher for $250. Someone just to tell us... tell us why we should give him the shoes. We had quite a few entries, but Tappy has chosen somebody.
0: So this was the email. Hey, guys, love your show. Hoping I'm in with a chance for those great shoes. Not five shots off my handicap when I purchased new shoes from Temu. Just imagine what I could do in a pair of these.
1: Hey.
0: Striving for that single-figure handicap, the boys at the club will be left in my wake and green with Emmy the Shark. Cheers, Wayne H. So, Wayne H., you get the $250 voucher.
1: Wayne H., good on you, Wayne. So, we'll
0: do a
1: touch base with him and get that voucher. There's actually a new shoe just only been released in the last week called Anti-Gravity. So, it might help him get to where he needs to go. So, big thanks to True Links Golfwear for doing that little job for us. And I said, I've got a couple of pairs of them myself. So, if you're in the market to look for a pair of shoes, I think there might be a couple of outlets around Perth that do sell them, but just go online and pretty easy process to get it all done. So we will get Wayne organised with a new pair of wheels.
0: Well done.
1: Get on you, Wayne. Thanks for supporting.
0: This week, the US Senior PGA Championship, one of the majors.
1: Where are they playing?
0: 16 Aussies. They're playing in Florida somewhere.
1: Don't know where.
0: No.
1: It used to be a pretty good track, wouldn't it?
0: Oh, I'm sure it would.
1: They don't give them a crapper. They give somewhere nice.
0: Yeah, here's some of the Aussies. Mark Hensby, Steve Allen, Steve Alka, Greg Chalmers. Greggy Chalmers.
1: There's a Greg Norman
0: Mick
1: there
0: Smith.
1: For a second.
0: Mick Smith.
1: Yeah. Who's he?
0: Oh, he was a bit of an amateur, played all right.
1: Sounds like a jockey.
0: And then he went on college scholarship, I think, and never come back. He's over there and
1: he's doing it. He's playing.
0: Yeah. Michael Campbell, he's a Kiwi, but we take him. Australasian. Yeah. Stuart Appleby, Craigie Hucknall, he did the same. He went over to college and never come back. I think Rowan Allwood did the same. Brad Burns, he wins everything here. I think he won 11 times last year on our senior tour event. You got Scotty Henn, Matty Goggin, Brad Wright's on the tour, Brendan Jones.
1: Third of the field.
0: Richie Green, the post.
1: The postman.
0: Yep. Cam Percy. All these legends.
1: Where's the young fellas?
0: Where's all the young fellas?
1: Maybe they're...
0: Poor old Adam Scott and Jason Day. Well, he come home in a body bag, Jason, too.
1: Yeah. He's although he's not old enough to hang in there and wait for the senior.
0: Finished 12th.
1: He's got a little bit...
0: Finished 12th.
1: No, he's, mate...
0: Adam Scott, 20.

0: Rory's definitely coming back for the Australian Open.
1: Yes.
0: Yeah, I did hear that. Saw it in the print in the last couple of days. So his price tag may have gone up.
1: Yeah,
0: but
1: I don't think he cares now.
0: No, he doesn't.
1: He's all about just promoting the game. I like him. He's a well player. He goes away and plays around all the place.
0: Yep, no, it's good. That's what we want to see. We want to see that green jacket
1: on
0: his back.
1: Thank you, Granty,
0: for a Masters
1: review. Thank you to Larry Canning. Thank you to Sophie Edwards from Secrets. Support the people that support us. So make sure if you're going to buy a car, check out Sean Farrell and his
0: plenty
1: crew.
0: To look at.
1: I think that's all from us. Next week, I won't be.
0: Oh, that's a shame.
1: Yeah, so we're going to have to
0: do a little pre-record.
1: We're going to have to do a little pre-record, maybe on the Monday. So the sound quality will be a little bit, you can tell when we're not in the studio.
0: Yeah.
1: But I'm sure we'll still have plenty of information for you.
0: It'll be good.
1: Stay around here at Sport FM. There's plenty more to come. Good night, everyone.
0: All the best.
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0: Welcome back to the Golf Guys here at Persona Sport 91.3. It's the Golf Guys, Tappy and Granty. We're getting towards the back end of our round.
1: You under par or not?
0: Oh, I think we're a couple over today. A little flat.
1: That's pretty good. That's pretty good for us. We're happy with that. Yeah. We're winning some cash.
0: Now, we're remiss if we didn't talk a little bit about LIV. There's that much rubbish out there and negativity and social media. I don't know what's real, what's not real. But we'll probably know more next week. But as a quick little graph, little brief sort of a couple little points there of interest. I did hear Scott O'Neill, who's the new CEO, gave quite an extended press conference. And geez, he spoke well. Like, I was almost ready to chip in and buy a team, you know?
1: Yeah, man, he knows his stuff. He's obviously background's high profile, so if anyone can get it together, he's probably the man.
0: Yeah, and then it was interesting, the comments from the players. Bryson DeChambeau said, he said, I'm going to make this work. He said, worst case, he said, if LIV folds, he said, I'm just going to double down into my YouTube channel. And he said, I'll just play events that want to have me. So,
1: You know what, man, the interesting thing about that is that's the best way for him to play it. He's obviously probably the number one high profile man because obviously Tiger's taken a bit of a back seat. And, I think he can just go about and do his business and make his money and full well knowing that you wait for the phone calls because they'll come.
0: Oh, absolutely. When you command that sort of that many eyeballs, he's got that many followers and stuff. And his content's, it's fun, it's exciting, it's great to watch. So, he wasn't like, I want to go back to the PGA. Thomas Peters, he came out and said, they said, oh, if LIV folds, he goes, that's fine. He said, I'm not playing the PGA Tour. He said, I was on it. I didn't like it. That's why I come to LIV. I'm not going back. He said, if I've got to retire, I'll go and do something else. That's fine. So he's no interest to go back there.
1: Yeah.
0: Cam Smith, he came out and they said, they were talking about LIV. He said, it'll be on next year. He said, in some shape or form,

0: He said, Live Adelaide will be going ahead. He said, it's too good an event. Won't fall over. He said, it might be a different format, whatever. And he said, they said, so, you know, will you retire if Liv folds? And he goes, he said, I'm 32. He said, I've got a bit of golf to play yet. He said, but he no interest of being on the PGA Tour. None whatsoever. And it was reported, it was actually, I think it was a Channel 10 did the interview. And they said that, With his sign on and money in the last 3 years of Liv, he's made $190 million. That is unbelievable, isn't it?
1: Serious cash, yeah. But, mate, just getting back to, I was blowing the tyres up of these South Australian Premier. There was a note in that same interview that, you know, it'll go ahead regardless, and that's out of Cam Smith's mouth, regardless of Piff's involvement. Now, whether they'll play for less money, whether they're expecting the players to maybe have a buy-in without sort of any guarantees, I don't think that'll work. But the South Australian government has said they will not put 1 cent into something that doesn't work for them. So, it needs to do what it's been doing in the past. And mate, all signs are, I reckon, even if the money is a little bit less, I think Adelaide will still be Adelaide, and I think it'll still be a ball terror.
0: Yeah, look, everyone's down and out. I see it surviving.
1: They're not down. They're fine, mate. It's fine. Doesn't matter. They're playing for half the money, they'll be fine.
0: Well, exactly.
1: They want to see the players. They don't get the money. The crowds don't get the money, so they're going to be there, and the players will just go with the flow because they're under contract to do it.
0: Yeah, so
1: it'll be fine.
0: I think so. I'm very bullish about it. I think it'll, in some shape or form, it's going to work. So, yeah. But anyway, if you live on the in the Americas, they're very happy. They're doing the happy dance. That Liv's gone, and they all think it's going to be better. But the PGA Tour, it's not going that good. They put off 60 staff just a week or so ago. They've lost about 20 of their big sponsors. They're in a world of pain.
1: Mate, yeah, and it's another good story too from a Liv player. And I said I either watch Liv or I don't. I don't really mind. I've got a bit of spare time. I'll have a look. But I do like John Rahm. He said, look, I'm not a lawyer, but he said, I don't think there's any way out of the current contract. But he says, I'm not really fussed. He said, I actually like it. He's done a settlement agreement with the DP World Tour. There are no facts out there. There was some talk about how much money, but I think the DP World Tour wanted him back. And so I think they've met halfway. And he's paid them a grassroots payment of some sort, but I don't think it's in the millions that it's been talked about. So I'm not sure when that kicks in, but he's officially back on the DP World Tour full time, which is good. But again, I'm not sure when that's going to start. So that'll be good to see his mug floating around on some of those major events.
0: I saw some of the restrictions. He did have to pay a fine. Look, they reckon it was up to $3 million, but that might have been just to keep everyone happy. I don't think that much, but maybe I don't know. But all he has to do is play 5 events on the DP World Tour outside of his Liv contract. So,
1: and
0: I think Tyrrell Hatton did the same. Elvis did the same. But I think they said they'll play 8 events. He's only going to play 5, or it might have been 6. I don't know. So he stood out, and he's got a slightly better deal out of it. But it was not because the Liv was folding. It's because he wants to play Ryder Cup.
1: No doubt.
0: So that's what it's all about. So
1: well, he's also got those, you know, the 2 Spanish events, which are, you know, obviously he's from Spain. So, you know, that's at the forefront, although I guess he'd play anyway because he did last year. But, no, that's all. That's all just, as you said, is it imploding? Things aren't looking good, but I think it's been a worthwhile thing to have. And it may hang around in some way, shape or form, as I hope it does, because I'm very concerned about what's happening in Asia with our own players.
0: Absolutely. Granny, thank you for all your insight as usual.
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4: Yeah, wherever you are in WA, stick your head in and say g'day. 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
10: Today's guest on episode 93 of Great Sporting Lives is truly footballing royalty. A five-time premiership player across his 300 games with the Richmond Football Club. He was a best and fairest winner, a captain, and went on also to coach the Tigers. Twice he captained Victoria. He was selected on a wing in the AFL Team of the Century and, not surprisingly, is a member of both the Richmond and AFL Halls of Fame. Francis Burke, welcome to Great Sporting Lives.
11: Oh, thanks, Glenn.
10: Francis, it's a terrific resume that I've just given. As a young bloke growing up, if someone had said to you, look, Francis, one day you're going to achieve the following in VFL football, what would you have said?
11: Oh, I think you're kidding. You're dreaming, I would have thought. But I always dreamt about playing for Richmond because my dad played for Richmond, of course, and as a kid growing up, I followed the Tigers. And so... it all became a dream coming true in many ways, Glenn.
10: Let's talk about growing up. Born in April 1947, you were raised on a dairy farm by your parents, not that far from Shepparton in regional Victoria. So what was life like growing up as a youngster just after the Second World War out in regional Victoria?
11: Oh, pretty typical, I suppose, of most young kids or young blokes, young boys at that time, Glenn. I mean, we were milking cows. Etc. So that was a chore that I had to front up to, particularly after school and at weekends. And my father and I worked together subsequently when I left school. So, but really, my life at that stage revolved around playing cricket in the summer in their local agricultural area cricket team, many times with my father, and secondly, in the winter, playing football with Mathalia, my hometown. And so basically, I was only filling in time between weekends, really.
10: You mentioned your father played for Richmond. Interesting career. He played one game in 1943, and then because of the war, he came back and played after that. He played 16 games and kicked 48 goals. Now, that's a terrific return, but why was his career so short, Francis?
11: Well, during the middle of the 1946 season, which was his first full season after the war, he actually hurt his knee mid-season, and which stymied him for quite some time. And in fact, really, it was sort of the end of it for him, because he didn't seem to be quite as good as what he was before he hurt it. And of course, he himself had strong ties to the country because his father also had a farm in Australia, and in fact, the Burkes selected land at Nathalia in the 1880s when my great-grandfather came from Ireland as an emigrant and selected land there as it could be done in those days. And so my father, Frank Burke, he went back and played at Nathalia and played in premiership sides there and just sort of settled down, basically. I was the eldest of seven children, ultimately, and Nathalia and the farming was in our heritage and the DNA, so that's what happened. And naturally, I grew up from a toddler onwards at Nathalia, and the rest is sort of history, I suppose, although never in my wildest dreams did I think that I would leave Nathalia. When I did leave Nathalia to play at Richmond, I'd be gone. Well, it's been about 50-something years so far. Anyway, so that sort of worked out very well for me because with four sons,
12: and just 320 acres of dairy farm. Did that up for very much for each of us if we were going to settle back there after we left school. So I, at that stage, had been able to find a spot at the Tigers team. So I basically stayed there and never went home.
13: Mm. Now, what are your memories, Francis, of your earliest actual playing footy in a structured nature in a team?
12: Oh, well, my first structured or football competition was a 12 or 13 year old. Actually, there was no midgets or whatever you like to call it these days in my time. So we played in an under 16 comp. I did it. I was 12 or 13 at the time. And I was also fortunate in terms of my football development too to attend Assumption College Kilmore for a couple of years as a 16-year-old, which had a significant impact on my development as a footballer. And the first time I was competing against blokes my own age, which helped me, I think, in gaining confidence and belief and those sorts of personal attributes. But when I went back to Nathalia after leaving Assumption, I played in the seniors Nathalia against men. And that was quite a baptism of fire because obviously men were, they weren't as nice to me on the field as what they were off to me, and so you know, you had to learn to cope with the physicality and the general hurly burly of playing against men, people who were bigger than you and in many cases better. So but that was part of it all, and I came to Melbourne to play for the Tigers when I was 20. And my mum wouldn't let me come any earlier. She was worried about her boy getting lost in the big smoke, so to speak. So what my mother said was gospel in those days. So as it turned out, during the four or five years I was playing in Australia overall, was fantastic for me because I was able to form friendships that last till this day, and I still regard myself really as an Australian person in many ways, rather than despite me living away from the district for as long as I have now, over 50 years.
13: What sort of advice did Dad give you in regard to your footy growing up?
12: Kick left foot, learn to kick left foot, mainly, that sort of stuff. I mean, my father wasn't a very good spectator of footy. In fact, I think he used to get so internally wound up, he found it easy to stay away and just hear reports. And often, of course, with cows to milk and things like that, also crowding out his life. He didn't watch me play very much at all, but we did talk about the footy and did talk about the cricket while we were milking the cows together a lot. And he also emphasised... make sure you learn how to kick left foot, because a lot of people couldn't in those days. And that stood me in good stead, I have to say, when I did make it in the senior levels.
13: Am I right in saying, Francis, that you had a bit of a health scare when you were a 14-year-old that could have actually threatened your sporting career?
12: It was a bit of a scare. I was diagnosed from after a normal doctor's checkup, was having what they call a murmur on my heart, which turned out to be a condition called aortic stenosis, but no one knew about that at the time. As a precaution, the doctors suggested that I not engage in any sporting activity or any heavy lifting or things that could make this problem worse. Not that it was a problem for me. I mean, I just always felt so non-existent because I didn't feel any different. I just was diagnosed with this condition. But the doctors just took the precaution, and my mother insisted upon it. So after about a year, I guess, I had no further deterioration in my condition, and despite all the tests came up, nothing worse had happened in the interceding 12 months, so I was able to go back playing footy and cricket and a normal life. And basically, that condition remained the way it was until about 5 or 6 years ago when I had to have an aortic valve replacement. Yeah. But as far as effectively impinging on my day-to-day life, it didn't at all, thank goodness.
13: Now, by the time you arrived at Richmond as a 20-year-old, what sort of physique were you carrying at that stage, Francis?
12: Oh, I was about 6'1", 184 centimetres. I was 12 and a half stone, I suppose, which would be about 80 kilos, I guess, 85 something, I'm not sure exactly. But so I was skinny and agile and athletic and... Yeah, so basically my game was built around mobility.
13: Mm. Your first coach at Richmond and the coach for a large part of your career was the legendary Tom Hafey. What sort of impact did he have on you, Francis, as a development of you as a young footballer at league level?
12: That's a good question. And I suppose that... Glenn, it was more to do with how to live your life for me, to train and healthy eating, that sort of thing. Tom wasn't a coach who gave you strict instructions about tactics so much. It was a general sort of team thing about being desperate and training hard and just performing the basics, I think, and then above all, never give up. Those sorts of examples were Tom's credo. And, of course, Tom and his wife, Maureen, who was a fantastic person as well, or is a fantastic person as well, they created a genuine caring for each other selfless example, or from their example, created this feeling that pervaded the team. And I think we felt at times that we let Tommy down if we didn't play as well as what we're capable of. And he often took it out of us on Tuesday nights at training, but we understood where he was coming from and felt we were letting him down, so in some respects we're prepared to cop the purgatory that came if we didn't play as well as what he thought we should have. But so all in all, I mean, Tom was a life coach for me, and Maureen, he's who I call his secret weapon. She was fantastic too in building relationships between the players and their wives, and that sort of spirit that camaraderie comes from, and in the end can make a huge difference between success and failure.
13: You made your league debut, round 5, 1967. It was at the MCG against Hawthorn. What are your memories of running out for the first time in a Richmond jumper at league level, Francis?
12: I remember I couldn't sleep on Thursday night. And we used to hear the teams over the radio in those days to find it, to know whether we had been picked or not. And as you say, I'd played in the previous five games in the reserves, and anyway, got my chance, and I was actually on the bench for that day. And so I got my chance halfway through the second quarter when Graham Bergen hurt his knee and had to come off. And so I just remember looking up on the grandstand and seeing all these people up there, Glenn, which was a thrill, actually. And I suppose every young bloke going down to try their luck in the big smoke would have the same feeling, I suppose, because this was a lifelong aspiration being fulfilled. And that was, and to be honest with you, I wasn't one of the players who was being counted on to play well, knowing that if I played well, the team had a good chance of winning. I was just only, 20th man. And so
14: it didn't really matter from that point of view, but it was certainly a an experience that I do remember very well. And I guess, first time up for anything is a bit of a thrill, particularly in something like this.
13: What was the mood like around the club? Because it was, for such a proud club, it was a long drought, 24 years. You had to go back to Jack Dyer back in the mid-1940s for the last premiership for the Richmond Football Club. What was the mood like, especially amongst the supporters at that period when the drought was broken?
14: Oh, well, you're right. It was a long drought, and subsequently topped by the drought between 1980 and 2017.
13: Mm.
14: But in terms of time, but I think... Yes, the Tigers had been down, and the mood, I think, was one of promise or hope, I think, because in 1965, Richmond left its home ground at the Punt Road to become a full-time tenant on playing days at the MCG.
13: Mm.
14: And that automatically generated sort of 15 or 20,000 people coming to watch the Tigers play at their home ground in Punt Road up until 1965. It generated probably average crowds of 40 to 50,000.
13: Mm.
14: And amazingly, Tigers, no matter whether they're going really well or had a suffering a drought like what we're talking about now, they always had a strong supporter base.
13: Mm.
14: The supporters have been very loyal and stuck with the Tigers through thick and thin. And so the moment that we went to the MCG to play our home games, there was automatically this large following materialised in person, so to speak, so that the crowds came and watched us play. And we also had, unbeknownst to me, or us at the time, of course, an influx of... eventually to be, a group of all-time great Richmond players, which culminated in the premiership success of 1967. And so I guess we were on the move, I suppose. And that would be the thing that I would have described where we were. I mean, we had a lot of young players who were showing promise. We had also a hardcore of experienced players who'd never experienced final football before as well, but who were still very good players in their own right. They just didn't have enough good quality players around them to capitalise on their own particular attributes.
13: Mm.
14: But we were on the move, I think, in hindsight. And there's no guarantees, of course, when you do get on the move, go into the finals and then subsequently grand final, it's all going to come out on... successfully, but it did in our case, and so that team in 1967 won a premiership with players who were absolutely devoid of finals experience up until that year. And so so that's the best way I can summarise, I suppose, Glenn. Yeah.
13: Francis Burke, our special guest on Great Sporting Lives, back with more in a moment.
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13: Well, as we mentioned, Francis, you made your debut in round five. You played every game then up until winning a premiership. How long did it take you to actually feel comfortable and at home at VFL league level?
14: I suppose it took the rest of the year. In that year, Glenn, in those days, not, you know, people look at you and say you're silly when you tell them that in those first 3 years, I never thought I was going to become a regular Richmond player. I thought, well, I was keen to have a crack, but I travelled from the farm, which is about 3 hours' drive, every week for the first 3 years of my league career. To come down Thursdays, train with the club on Thursday evenings after work time, and then go home on Saturday nights, usually, after the footy, you finish and spend that part of the rest of the week working on the farm. And so I did that for 3 years. And as I said, I could see after 3 years that I was a chance to be able to make something of a career in Melbourne because I became an established player during that time. But it was just, I didn't really see myself as being a permanent fixture until, until the end of that first year after I played in the finals with the Tigers.
13: So did you
14: a good one for us?
13: Did you train with Nathalia while you were still playing with Richmond?
14: Yes, 3 years.
13: Gee, so you'd train on a Tuesday with your local country club, and then go down on the Thursday and train with the Tigers.
14: Yes, and because I thought I was going to be a farmer, you see,
13: right.
14: As well, and but anyway, that's what happened at the time, and it worked out pretty well, really, because, I had the best of both lives for the time being. But as I got older and the demand for footy became greater, even though I was still only part-time, on the training in the off-season and things like that, Graham Richmond gave me an opportunity of working for him at his hotel, so that was taken care of, and so the rest of it's just followed on from there, really, Glenn.
13: Now, in the early stage of your career, Francis, you played in one of the greatest centre lines the game has ever seen, alongside Bill Barrett and Dick Clay, and somewhat of a rarity, three players had all played together. You formed the centre line of Richmond's team of the century, which is quite unusual. Did you three have a special bond together out on the field?
14: I wouldn't have thought so, to be honest with you, Glenn. I'm obviously, Dick Clay, who was 2 years older than me, he'd come from Kai Abram after being a sensation playing in the Golden Valley League for Kai Abram and one of the best players in the comp and kicked 100 goals. And he was a star player in that competition. So I knew of him. Knew of him very well. And, of course, with Bill Barrett, And so naturally I knew of him. But in terms of special relationship, I love them both and still love them, even though Billy's gone now. But I think that I couldn't say it was special, but it was sort of, well, watching Bill Barrett get 27 kicks in the 1967 Grand Final was pretty special, but I've only won a thousand. In awe of that performance. And of course, with Dick Clay and his Kai Abram connections, even though Mathalia wasn't in his comp, we were in the Murray League and he was in the Golden Valley League, there was that common thread, I suppose, of kids growing up in the country, I suppose. But as a special, no, I was just in awe of their skill and their ability, really. And so I was very pleased to be able to hang on to their coattails.
13: Your rapid rise continued because we say you played, 15 games you played in the grand final. Then your very next season, 1968, you got to wear the Victoria State jumper. You ended up playing 13 state games. What did it mean to you, Francis, to don the big V in interstate competition?
14: Oh, it just sort of like the dreams continued to become reality. And I think that it was really a bonus. Actually, to rub shoulders with the stars of the game at the time, and particularly in the case of Victorian games in those times, because it was a state of origin, so therefore you had a fair chance to play with the Polly Farmers, the Dennis Marshalls, players of that calibre who you otherwise wouldn't have. You played against them, of course, during the home and away games or in the club games, but to actually rub shoulders with them and play with them was that was awesome, really awesome. But not it wasn't on my list of hopes, I can tell you, when I first started out, because I just thought it was beyond my grasp.
13: Now, you captained Victoria twice, 1977 and 1980. Was the 1977 the first State of Origin game?
14: I think 1980 was, from memory. We played WA Perth, I think.
13: 77 was the first State of Origin. But I just wondered, were you captain in that game?
14: Yes, I was.
13: Wow.
14: Yes, that's right. I'm sorry, I got my years mixed up. But I was, and I mean, Barmy, even now, to this day, because he was playing for the WA, he takes great delight in reminding me about me being captain of that side, which we got pumped. And he has no qualms about doing it as often as he can think of it, too. So, that was... I played for the state in West Australia in the normal structure that prevailed prior to that particular event. But, yes, that was I was captain of the losing the first State of Origin game. And in a way, it was a good thing that we got beaten, I think, in retrospect, because it gave interstate competition impetus, I think, from the point of view of a much more even competition whenever it was going to be played from then on in. And so not that I was very happy about it at the time, to tell you, but anyway, that's life, isn't it?
13: Does it sadden you, Francis, that we don't have State of Origin or interstate football nowadays?
14: Certainly. No, it's a pity. It's just a pity, Glenn. But, I mean, with the advent of the other interstate teams coming into the VFL, now AFL, of course, just got crowded out. And so I think that, that's the best way I can describe it. It saddens me. But the way footy has exploded in terms of across the country now, where teams from every capital city play against each other, except from Tasmania, you're getting virtually some sort of interstate rivalry anyway, in many ways. But it's not the same. I would like to pretend it's the same, but it's sort of, it's provided an outlet, the current structure, I think, for this interstate rivalry that was taken up before in purely interstate representative games.
13: Mm. What were your strengths, do you think, Francis, as a footballer?
14: I think I was competitive.
13: Mm.
14: I tried hard. I think that, once I got confidence and self-belief, I think that I developed, I felt as though I was part of the, justified in being part of the group. And so my strengths, well, you know, I often think that I was lucky to play in Australian footy rather than other games because Australian footy caters so many shapes and sizes and attributes that other sports, team sports, don't. And much of the attributes that are required to play our game very well is not necessarily based around an ability to be actually kick and mark and handball. It's the team-oriented, you know, the encouragement of others when they're down, or encouragement and the reliance they have on you and you on them to play their roles, is what terminology you use today. And I think that much of that, those attributes require no football talent at all.
13: Mm.
14: They require the ability to think outside your own, what's going on in your own body or your own mind, and think, what can I do now? And that sort of thing. So there's an awareness, I suppose. But I think those are my strengths, Glenn. And wanting to sound like I'm putting tickets on myself.
13: Well, one thing you didn't mention there, one word, and I can understand why, but when you're talking about Australian football, one of the prerequisites that you need to succeed at the highest level is courage. And that was a trait that you showed week in, week out, Francis. You're regarded as one of the most courageous footballers to have played the game. Was there ever a time, though, that you had fear on a football field, ever?
14: Oh, yeah. Thank you. That's a compliment that you're paying me, and I appreciate that too. I think that courage is really the overcoming or the mastery of fear. I think everyone who plays understands or senses when they're in physical danger, if you understand where I'm coming from on that. And then your ability to cover up or submerge that in amongst other things that you've got on your mind at times goes a long way into overcoming it. You know? So, yeah, just to put it out of your mind a little bit, I think it's an attribute that some players have. And I mean, the other thing is, I mean, some of these things and that happen to you, they look much worse than what they really are. You know? And so I found that it might have been a solid collision, for example, but most times, I was fortunate, I guess, most times they weren't as bad or as tough or as serious as what you thought they might have been. I sort of lived on that idea a little bit when I was playing. And I guess that's the best way I can answer that question.
13: What does it mean to you, though, Francis? It's a macho sport. There's no doubt about that. What does it mean to you to this day when people talk about players of courage, that you are revered for the way you played the game? Well, what does it actually mean to you?
14: Well, I suppose it's a compliment, and that's nice. I know myself better than others, and I think these terms, especially in relation to me, can become overstated, but I thank God every day of my life that I was playing with a group of players who were dedicated and as committed as I was, and in many cases better than me, to play for the Tigers in times of, you know, we were really firing at the team and the club, and you know, it's I think also doesn't get mentioned very much, but is that from this ability to put yourself on the line, I suppose, for the sake of the team, comes a respect and a desire to reciprocate. It becomes your turn. And from that comes respect, that's the respect, and above all, friendships. In my case, I've got lifelong friendships come out of that footy team of my time, and I think that's not unique to my era. I think that's a common denominator. And but that's along those lines about respect and friendship that the impact of what you're talking about means to me.
13: Francis Burke, our special guest here on Great Sporting Lives, back with more in a moment.
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13: Well, speaking about your courage and resilience out on a football field, there was a very famous game against Hawthorn in 1971, Francis, where you actually broke a bone in your leg. And that happened in the first half. You played out the entire third quarter before the seriousness of that injury was actually determined by the medical staff. You actually, as a result, ended up missing the next 9 weeks of the season. Can you remember that particular afternoon, playing with a broken leg for a full quarter of footy?
14: Oh, very well, very well. But it's sort of gained some legs in terms of the story over the years, I have to say. But Glenn, but I remember it very well. And the bottom line is it was an innocuous incident that happened. I just slipped over awkwardly on the beautiful muddy, wet, slippery conditions that prevailed at Renfrew Oval at the time, just felt and heard a crack in my lower leg area, and as I slipped, and basically I was in trouble from that very minute, and I just hoped that I didn't know it was broken. That probably contributed to my activities for the next little bit, but I was gone. You know, I was just hoping it would come good. You know, inevitably a lot of things do come good that you think might be a bit sore or whatever, but anyway, it didn't come good, and off I went. And and like I said before, the older I get, the better I was, the tougher I was.
13: well, you did have a remarkable resilience, though, Francis. Just looking at your season-by-season record in preparing this interview, there weren't many seasons that you were playing sort of under 20 games. What was the secret to you being able to turn out week after week throughout the bulk of your career?
14: Luck.
13: Really, yeah?
14: Yeah. There's some injuries you can't play with. There's some you can, you know, and fortunately, I avoided most of the ones that can be treacherous. I mean, I never really hurt my knee at all badly. That cost me very many games. Those sorts of things. You know, my shoulders were always good. But those sort of vital joint injuries that, you know, is common really in football, and has been for years. I avoided, thankfully, and so you know, just occasionally things would come up, and you know, I don't know whether you play a heap of games where you're not actually completely free of soreness, but I just love playing. In fact, I'm still available for the Tigers, but they don't pick me anymore.
13: Oh, dear. Now, in your third season, you won your second flag, 1969. But then in 1972, you lost the grand final to Carlton. And from that point onwards, Tommy Hafey used you primarily off a half-back flank rather than on a wing. What was the reasoning behind that, the switch for you?
14: I don't know. Well, other than that, that's where they want me to play. I mean, there's some talk that I was probably not as quick as what I was, and maybe the broken leg might have contributed that. I don't know. That's the theory. But I think that they just felt that our needs were more urgent in that particular department. So given that there are other options around as far as players being available who could play on the wing, that's what happened. And basically, it was just, it was never really discussed. It was just when I listened to the radio on Thursday night to when the teams are named, I was picked to play half-back flank, and so that's where I did.
13: You played the bulk of the rest of your career back there. Did you have to adjust your playing style when you went into the back line rather than playing up on the wing?
14: To a certain extent. Basically, I mean, I think on the wing, if you got a kick and your opponent got a kick, well, that your opponent's ability to, in them getting a position playing on you, was less likely to be damaging to your side being on the wing rather than playing on a smart half forward who was a goal kicker or, you know, in that particular position, which made them a threat, more of a threat, I suppose. I think that was different. So, yeah, the accent on defence, I suppose, was a little bit more critical in playing on the back line. And, I mean, it's just also, I think, you know, when you go out to play, playing on the start player who's important to their team means that if you don't have such a good day, it's a fair chance your opponent will cause them to win, which puts pressure on and responsibility and all those sorts of issues. Glenn is, you know, I'm sure you can understand, but the wing, it was just sort of it was a bit more freewheeling, I suppose. Perhaps one way I could describe it. Or playing on smart forwards, as I said, could be a trial. So in that way, yes, sure, you're a bit more conscious of defence, but otherwise would have been up the ground.
13: You played on a pretty smart forward by the name of Alex Jesolenko in the 1973 Grand Final. You actually were limping around the ground a bit that day. You were carrying a bit of a knee injury and you kept Jesolenko goalless. And then you won that game. In the following year, 74, Richmond went back-to-back, so consecutive premierships. More often than not, Francis, when you look back over those Grand Finals and preliminaries and semis, your name appears in the best player list for the Tigers. How important was it for you, personally, to stand up in those big matches when it really mattered?
14: I think that the thing that galvanised me or drove me was not wanting to let my teammates down. And I think that's a common trait across the board for all players. And so I think that the importance of that aspect was critical to me, not only in the performance on the day, but my preparation and doing, leaving no stone unturned to ensure that I could play as the best I possibly could play on the coming weekend. So I suppose that's the best way I can describe that situation or your question. I'll leave it
13: back then. 1976, Francis, you became captain of the Richmond Football Club. To your mind, what makes a good leader in regard to captaincy?
14: Care for others, I think, in your team. I mean, it's more than just about leading on the ground, on the football field itself, on match day. It's also about care, of teammates, asking after their welfare and looking out for opportunities to be able to help or to get help for them if they need it. And it's sort of, I didn't think it was a conscious thing, it was just a normal human characteristic of a good and careful and thoughtful, caring teammate things, really. And I can't remember any conscious accentuation of that more so than when I was just a player, really. But that's what leadership comes or is it built around, I think, because what it does do is it helps players respond accordingly. All of a sudden, if for some reason someone's been able to help out his mate off the ground in some ways, even if they just listening to their being aware of what's going on in their lives, I suppose. When the crunch comes and the chips are down, players respond to that sort of challenge, I think, because of this self or this general feeling of we're in this together and help each other.
13: 1977, you'd played under Tom Hafey for a decade by that stage, and Tom had coached Richmond to four premierships, and then he moved on and Barry Richardson became the coach for 78. How do those two differ as coaches, Hafey and Richardson?
14: Obviously different personalities, but I think the mind boggles, really, when you think about how different they were. And, and this is because, I mean, Tom was a father figure in many ways, whereas Barry was a teammate. And so that was obviously made the difference. I think that when Barry came, I felt, and particularly with the benefit of hindsight, that I was declining as a footballer. Best was probably past me, but I still wanted to play. And so that created the difficulties with, I would have thought, for Barry, who had feelings for me as a teammate, and vice versa, So it was altogether different. And I think also the strangest thing all came when the very first day that Richmond played Collingwood, when Tommy was coach at Collingwood, was it was a huge game. It got tremendous build-up, and Collingwood beat us, really, that day. And that was a kettle of fish that we'd never had to cope with before. And so in fact, in 1980, 4 years later, when we beat Collingwood in the grand final, which Tom again was coaching Collingwood, I just thought, in hindsight now, that it wasn't the same in a way without Tommy on our side. You know, it never was. And I know life moves on and things aren't the same, but I was sentimental enough at the time to be conscious of that.

0: beat Collingwood, you didn't just beat them. To that point of history, it was actually the biggest winning margin. You won by 81 points. Kevin Bartlett kicked 7. David Cloak from centre-half forward kicked 6. When a grand final is that lopsided, so you go into the last quarter and you know that you can't be beaten, do you actually soak up the atmosphere a bit there, Francis, or is there still a job to be done and you don't start to worry about the scoreboard until the final siren goes?
1: Well, I think, to be honest with you, you've still got a job to do. I mean, we had a significant lead at half-time, if I remember correctly, but very much a job to be done at that stage, even though we were well in front. But as KB notched up goal after goal, 4, 5, 6 and 7, I was able to relax more and more and start to enjoy it, in the manner of speaking that you're using now. Mm. But and it was obvious that we were going to win. And, I think that that was probably, in retrospect, the easiest winning grand final team that won in my time. But, you know, I suppose you can't afford to take the chance, really. Mm. Easing up. I mean, you could get a picture of Barassi's Carlton team coming from, 42 points down to half-time earlier in my career and, you know, things like that. Well, you know, just for the sake of a bit of effort and a bit of keeping yourself mind intact with the job in front of you still, you would hate to let something like that slip. So that's what drives you, or drives me anyway. And so luckily, playing in the back line, the ball was in our forward line most of the day, so it was a bit easier for us down that end of time.
0: You mentioned Bartlett kicking 5, then 6, then 7. You're a teammate of his for your entire career. Would you need to take off your shoes and socks to count how many times he hand-passed the ball to you?
1: Probably, but Kevin Bartlett, I don't think I've seen a player of his age dominate a final series like he did in that whole series. I mean, we all remember he tallied, I think, of 7 goals in the grand final very well, but people forget in the other 2 finals games of that year against Geelong and who was else? Geelong and someone else. Carlton, I think it might have been. Carlton. They were tough games, and Kevin kicked 5 and 6 goals in those games as well. You know, so it wasn't just the grand final. And I mean, give me Kevin Bartlett kicking goals rather than handballs received from him every time. So because in the end, star players win your premierships.
0: So that was premiership number 5, as we mentioned, and then you saddled up again in 1981, during which you reached the 300 game milestone. When the club was out of finals contention, you actually retired during the 81 season. How tough a decision was that for you, Francis?
1: It was inevitable, really, Glenn. I think I just knew, and I think that the club would have come and tapped me on the shoulder if I hadn't have anyway. I mean, as I said to you before, you know, I'm still available to play, but just don't pick me. I was determined that, you know, I enjoyed playing footy for the Tigers so much that there was no way I was ever going to give it away or go somewhere else of my choosing until such time as I could no longer play, but good enough to play for the Tigers, and basically that's what happened. And so, right arm to play one game of league football, and so that's the attitude that I took, and I knew that this would be it for me, and so that's what happened. It was just a great privilege and a joy, and to be able to do that.
0: You stayed involved with the club very directly because, somewhat controversially, Tony Jewell was sacked at the end of your last season, a year after he actually led that 1980 premiership, and you were then appointed to replace him. Looking back from a distance now, were you ready, do you think, in your own mind and

0: heart to take on that role?
1: No way. Mm. No way. And but when I was asked if I was interested in the job, given that they'd made the decision already regarding Tony, I thought, I mean, I'd seen Kevin Sheedy, for example, leave Richmond and go to Essendon because he felt that even though we'd love to coach Richmond as a priority, he wouldn't get an opportunity to coach there. So when Essendon came along, he was open to that position, and history records how successful he was in doing that. And so I was of the same mind, although, of course, I went what Kevin did in terms of coaching, but I thought, well, gee, what do I do? You know, and if I don't take this chance, I'll probably never get the chance again to be involved with Richard at this level. And so that while I think is understandable, that sentiment, I think in retrospect that I should have done an apprenticeship in whatever form that is, no question. And unfortunately, I had to learn from my mistakes playing or coaching at that level rather than going somewhere else in the country or wherever, you know. And so so I think your question is right on the mark, really, to be honest.
0: Well, that first season, though, regardless of what you're saying there, you actually took Richmond to a grand final. You were leading Carlton by 11 points at halftime. The Blues turned it around, though, and won the game by 3 goals in the end. But the following season, the club finished 10th. And a year after taking the team to that grand final, you resigned. What was the reason behind such a sudden departure after just 2 years, one of which was very successful at Tigerland?
1: Well, I was going to be sacked anyway, basically. And so, but I there was contrasting emotions, I suppose. I felt that because we'd been beaten in the year before at the grand final, and then we had an ordinary year by comparison the following year, that I felt dreadfully responsible. And so I can understand why this happened. And the club has a history of being pretty unforgiving in terms of their appointments at that level of coaches. And so you go into these situations with your eyes open. And so when that happened, well, in a way, I was disappointed. But in the other way, I understood where the club was coming from. I had plenty else going on in my life. I was in business. I had a young family, and I had other aspects of my life to look after and devote myself towards. But I think that basically that was the way our club operated at the time, Glenn. And as I said, you go into these positions at Tigerland in those times with your eyes wide open.
0: Two final questions. You played in an incredible era. You and Kevin Bartlett are the only two to have played in that entire brace of five premierships. But you had some incredible teammates. To your way of thinking, Francis, if you were putting a club together and you could pick just one player from that era, who would it be that you played with at Richmond that stood above the others?
1: Oh, that's an impossible question to answer, I think, Glenn. And people ask me who was the best player I think I played with, and I'd say Royce and Kevin, without hesitation. I love playing with... the icons were in the club when I got there, like Roger Dean and Paddy Ganane and Freddie Swift, Neville Crowe, Billy Barrett. That was just a surreal experience for me, playing and training and getting to know those blokes and their wives and families as well. So it was sort of, I don't know whether that's what you had in mind for an answer when you asked me that question, but in terms of, you know, I mean, some of the magic of those players that you're alluding to in terms of my actual playing era, you know, like Ian Stewart, Billy Barrett, who was probably the most spectacular, flamboyant, big game players I ever saw, you know, and then coming along later and playing with Jeff Raines and Jimmy Jess and Michael Roach and those sort of players who was fantastic, albeit my relationship was one of I was the experienced fatherless figure to those players, like the Paddy Ganains and the Neville Crowe and the Roger Dean, Freddie Swift had been to me when I was starting, and I never forgot how welcome they made me feel, those older fellows, when I first came, and that was something that I tried to reciprocate when I was in their shoes with other players coming into the club and organisation too. So, you know, as I said before earlier, I mean, just lifelong friendships came from all that. So happily, that still prevails.
0: Just lastly, we'll go full circle to finish off with. You said that your dad wasn't necessarily a great spectator of football. The Burke family continued after you left the club because your son David actually played 85 games from 95 to 2001. What was Francis Burke like as a spectator when his son was playing?
1: Terrible. Well, you know, it was... I presume you're a parent.
0: Yes.
1: And so when, you know, it's different when you've got kids, you know, as a parent. Your hopes and aspirations, of course, are based around what's best for them. And so, because with my profile as well, I was conscious of, you know, not wanting to be a father who could only see his son and no one else. If David got hurt, which unfortunately he did quite a bit, you know, that was just terrible to watch the parent. And then some clown in the next row would sing out, "Oh, get off the ground, Burke, you'll never be as good as your old man." You know, that's... You know, I just used to hate that, you know, and it all contributed to me not, or emulating my father, I suppose, and so in the spectator aspect of football. But in the end, I mean, I was so proud, pleased that he was able to play league footy and at times do it well. But he didn't have his old man's robust body, you know, and so that's just the luck of the game, isn't it, really? So, but anyway, but now David's boy is 20 and he's, I find it more, much easier watching him than watching his old man. So, not that Harry's not in the league football level, but he plays suburban footy, and so I enjoy watching him. I can relax. So, I know you can relax better. I don't know why that is, but. So that's just the way it was, and but even now, if I go to the footy, I tend to stew, you know. I'm not very good company for my daughter, so
0: Well, Francis, I started this interview by saying that today's guest is truly footballing royalty, and you are. I mean, you were named in the team of the century, a five-time premiership player, Richmond at AFL's Hall of Fame. It's been an absolute delight to spend nearly an hour talking to you about what was an outstanding career. You're still passionate about the game, and we wish you all the best for the years ahead, and thanks very much for joining us on Great Sporting Lives.
1: It's a great honour and a pleasure. Glenn, thank you for your thoughtful questions.
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4: Winding your way down a big... What a morning to be a Dockers supporter. Eight on the trot for the team from the Port. Next week, they'll look to equal a club record. 9 straight wins. They should achieve that. They're playing Essendon. That can wait. What a magnificent victory. Down, almost out in the last quarter. 54,000 fans on a Thursday night. We'll debrief it all this morning. Love to hear from those who were there, those who watched. Luke Jackson was epic in the ruck. There were winners everywhere, but ultimately the winners were Fremantle. They're top of the ladder. And maybe temporarily, if Sydney win tomorrow, then Sydney will go back to the top. But for now, Dockers fans, soak it up. No, it's been a challenging existence in the national competition. Do you dare to dream? It's Sports Breakfast. It's Friday morning. It's the 8th of May. We're about to welcome Phil Moss to chat A-League. First leg at the semi-finals coming this weekend. Paul Bryce to chat UK sport, including the pulsating finish to the English Premier League over the next couple of weeks. Brad Harris from the Western Force. They're preparing for a trip to the nation's capital. They'll play the Brumbies as part of Super Rugby Pacific this weekend. Tony McCarr live in the studio. We will debrief last night's Dockers delight. Riley Morgan's going to give us some race tips in that hour as well. Pick the margin for tickets to the Giants and the Eagles next week. You'll have to find a winner and a margin for Collingwood and Geelong. And then we'll preview our waffle game. Elijah Scoble from Perth and Declan Mountford from Claremont. The Demons and the Tigers tomorrow morning. Not tomorrow morning. Well, that'll be after, before the footy. It'll be early in the afternoon. 2:10, you'll hear Waffle, Perth and Claremont. Right, let's get to Phil Moss. He joins us here on Sports Breakfast. Wayne Clark, I'll introduce in just a moment. But Phil Moss, good morning.
5: Wayne Clark needs no introduction, surely, Jake. Good morning to you both.
4: Well, he's only just walked in the building, Phil, to be honest. That's why I haven't introduced him yet. He'll have to explain to me and our audience why he's a couple of minutes late. So you get preference. You get to open the batting. You get to face the new ball this morning, which your brother did a few times in his cricketing career. How are you?
5: I'm not bad. The last time I opened the batting, I tried to flick one off the pads and it got a leading edge into my forehead and knocked me out. Oh. Next time I woke up, I was in hospital getting some stitches. So, yeah, that was the end of my cricket career. Luckily, my brother was a little bit better.
4: Yes, he played first-class cricket for New South Wales and Victoria. There's a bit of Bob Hawke about that. He did that, didn't he? Top-edged a ball into his glasses way back when. Anyway, I digress. Let's just quickly recap the elimination finals from last weekend. I mentioned this to you yesterday. No Melbourne team. So last year they played in the grand final, but last weekend, if you're a Victory or City supporter, you're licking your wounds. The season's over.
5: Yeah, that's right. And if you're a Sydney or New South Wales New South Wales resident and you're a football fan, you're pretty happy as well because there was a fair bit of cross-border sledging going on from Victoria with two Melbourne teams in it and obviously Sydney and Newcastle. But, Melbourne was certainly had a swagger about them going into the finals. But as you said, they've limped out with the tail between their legs. But, two fantastic elimination finals last weekend, and it really whets the appetite for what's ahead this weekend. But, I think Melbourne City, when you look at their season overall, you know, they had a fantastic run in the Asian Champions League, which came to an end, and then they sort of lost their way a little bit in the A-League because of the fatigue that comes with competing on two fronts with small squads. But then they found their legs again and finished the season quite strongly, and it was down to Michael Vowd and a great penalty save between the sticks for Auckland that got Auckland through to this weekend's round, and Melbourne City regroup for next season. But overall, I think Aurelio Vidmar did a fantastic job this season with Melbourne City. For Victory, it was just too little too late for them. Sydney FC, Melbourne Victory should have wiped the floor with Sydney in the first half. But in the end, Patrick Wood found the go-ahead and winning goal from off the bench. And, Sydney FC march on to take on Newcastle.
4: Yeah, it sets up two great semi-finals, two legs. That's been the way for a few years now in the A-League, for those unfamiliar. So home and away legs to be played as part of these semi-finals that will set up the grand final. So Auckland's couple of seasons in the A-League have been meritorious. Adelaide, we asked questions a few weeks ago how they're going. Well, they ended up finishing second. They're well rested and they're preparing for Auckland in this game, a bite on the road. So how do we see this series playing out? Because Auckland have been one of the trendsetters for the season, and Adelaide might have just timed their run perfectly.
5: Yeah, that's right. And credit to Ayrton Andreoli, took over from Cal Viard, obviously, and you know, his debut season as a senior manager has been wonderful. He's been a technical director for South Australian football for I think it was over a decade, waiting for his chance, hoping his chance had come, and there's a fantastic story on Ayrton Andreoli on aleagues.com if anyone wants to log on and have a read of that. Just it chronicles his career from Brazil to Australia and via Switzerland, and his hopes that one day he'd get the chance to coach in his own right at the top level in Australia, and it finally came at the young age of 61. So he's made every post a winner this season. Look, I honestly think that the big test, and it's over two legs, which gives first and second place the chance to regain some momentum. But I think it really comes down to how well Adelaide and Newcastle have used the break. And we'll get on to Newcastle in a moment because I've got some other thoughts around them. But it's a really fine line between freshening up, losing momentum, keeping the players match sharp, and getting them focused after what is a week off from the mental focus of competition football. So how they've handled that will go a long way to determining the results over the next 2 weeks.
4: All right, so that's Auckland-Adelaide. That's the first leg of that particular semi-final series. Can Auckland start the first leg with a lead? Can they head into the home leg for Adelaide in the advantage and set things up from there? Or do Adelaide start well and close things out?
5: I actually think, I'm good friends with Stevie Corica, and we caught up, it was only a couple of weeks after they got knocked out last season, and he came back to Sydney. We went out for dinner with our wives, and he was chewing a wasp. He was so frustrated and so angry about Auckland not getting to the grand final and the circumstances around it. Of course, it was quite a controversial game with some refereeing decisions and so forth. But I know Stevie really well, and I know how competitive he is, and I know that he will have Auckland breathing fire over there in Auckland tomorrow at 4 p.m. Eastern time. And they've really got a massive point to prove. Call it revenge, call it validation, whatever you want to call it. But they won the Premier's Plate in their first season. They felt like they were robbed of the opportunity to go to the grand final and win the double. They've missed the Premier's Plate this season. So I think they will be the team, really, that is best placed to get to the grand final and potentially win the toilet seat.
6: Morning, Phil. Sorry I'm late.
5: Good morning, Wayne.
6: A little bit of a
5: just
6: drama.
5: Don't hang up on me this week. Whatever you do.
4: Stay away from the phone, Wayne. I'm keeping him at arm's length. There's a restraining order against him and the phone.
6: It wasn't sleeping in or anything like that. A bit of a drama with leaks and everything in the place. But I just what my comment here is sometimes we, the sides that have the break, the two top teams, we don't see them, and we see two really good victories by teams going up. Do we get a little bit carried away sometimes with, forgetting about, let's say, Adelaide and Newcastle, how good they've been all year, and we can, we try to make an extra case for the others. Do we get caught up in that sometimes?
5: Yeah, I think it's a really good point because, form through the season, like if you look at Newcastle and if you look at Adelaide, Newcastle probably were they were the headline act of the A-League, and their form held pretty strong throughout the whole season, apart from the first four or five games after they lifted the Australia Cup. But I think you're right. They kind of go out of mind, out of sight for the first week of the finals, the first and second place getters, and now all of a sudden they're thrust into this two-leg semi-final. And as I said a bit earlier, it really depends how they've handled that break and what they've done with that break to balance the fine line between freshening up and staying focused. Newcastle, I think, having lifted their first Premier's Plate, I do fear the mindset, and that's not because they're not going to want to do it, but, you know, lifting that silverware, particularly in front of their home crowd against the Mariners on the last day of the season, you know, you just hope there's not been a collective sigh of relief from the players and that they remain focused for their fans, which I'm sure they're going to try to do, but trying to do it and doing it are two different things.
4: All right, Phil, let's talk about the other semi-final. You mentioned Steve Corica before, who he knows at Auckland now. It could be, and it would be the longest of odds considering ladder position, but it could be Auckland-Sydney FC in the grand final series, which would set up that storyline. But Sydney, his old team against Newcastle in the other semi-final, I guess all the interest is around what we're just talking about, how the Jets have handled the last couple of weeks and how they prepare for a well-seasoned opponent at this time of year.
5: Yeah, that's right. And first of all, on Newcastle, Mark Milligan, you know, although this is his first season of senior management, and that makes for two of the managers in this semi-final series with Ed Andreoli as well, Millsy knows what it takes to win big games. I mean, he had a wonderful career as a player. He's already shown that he can get his team over the line by winning the Australia Cup and winning the Premier's Plate. So, you know, his mentality as a player is definitely fed into his mentality as a manager. But, you know, I just think, and Aurelio Vidmar said this a few weeks ago, if there's one season where a team from outside the top two or top four can win the competition, it's probably this season. Sydney FC finished fifth. Melbourne City sixth. Now, they're out. But Sydney FC is still in the fight, and they're well in the conversation because I think they've got the experience in the right areas. They've got youthful exuberance in the right areas. Patrick Kisnorbo, you know, you can see him trying to continue to put his stamp on the team. And I think they've got firepower off the bench. You saw what Patrick Wood did last week when he came on off the bench, and he's got the pace and the tenacity to really ask questions of opposition defences with fresh legs from him and tiring legs from the opposition defensive line. So there's so many ingredients to this game that is just fascinating. But I know from a coach's point of view, the one thing that you really focus the players on is that you don't necessarily win the two-leg series in the first leg. You can lose it if you're not switched on and the opposition racks up a big score, but you certainly you need to play this over 2 weeks, and the strategy of all four sides will be crucial in doing that.
4: Phil, I know you've got to go, but I'll just ask you in closing, what will the scorelines be heading into the second leg next week in these two series?
5: Gee, well, I'm going to go with, I think Adelaide can score against Auckland. Defence has been a little bit of an issue for Auckland, but I think Auckland will win 2-1, and that's at home. And, of course, Sydney FC at home to Newcastle. I think Sydney FC might just get the result 1-0 and head to Newcastle with something to defend.
4: Oh, that will set it up beautifully for the second leg of these semi-final series. Friday for Adelaide, Auckland, and Saturday, the 16th of May, for Newcastle and Sydney, those second legs. Phil, thanks for your time this morning. Have a great weekend, and we'll look forward to seeing if your predictions come to pass over the next couple of days.
5: Always a pleasure, guys. Take care.
4: That's Phil Moss joining us, who told us, I don't know, you might have just been setting up, Wayne, but the last time he opened the batting, he got a leading edge trying to turn the leg side into his head, ended up in hospital and woke up 2 days later.
6: Is that right?
4: Now, you might remember, I don't know if I've ever mentioned this to you, but Phil's brother, John Moss, played for Victoria and New South Wales, and you know, probably firsthand, he's
6: left-hander,
4: a very good cricketer.
6: Left-hander?
4: Very good cricketer. I think that might be the other John Moss.
6: The one I played against. He was
4: easy to make that error. Yeah. But
6: John Moss, okay. I think
4: all-rounder.
6: You're going to say bowled a bit. Yeah, he would have been there when I was coaching, I think.
4: Yeah, he opened the batting and the bowling in one-day cricket for Victoria. He was a very handy cricketer, and Phil clearly decided that football was for him and made a very good decision because he's had a lifelong involvement in the game, but very talented sporting family. Good morning, first things first, Wayne.
6: I got down into the garage this morning and there's this leak coming down from one of the big pipes in the garage area. So I've had to sort of go and take photos and report it, and you know, because it
4: not
6: can get
4: need.
6: A little bit nasty in an apartment area when you've got leakage from, you know, which I'm not sure what pipe it is too. Mm.
4: It doesn't sound pleasant, but you actually, in your little complex, Wayne, you have a bit of seniority, don't you? You've got a bit of, have you taken on a sort of overarching role in that
6: I'm on what's called the Council of Owners.
7: Right.
6: So I make up the numbers.
7: So that means more responsibility for you. For a man who's had so much responsibility in his life as a coach, you've decided to give back to your local community as well.
6: Oh, thanks very much, Jacob. That's... I don't know about that. I'm just trying to look after my investment.
7: That's a good way of looking at it. We will talk more about the Dockers' win because we're about to chat to Paul Bryce. But what are your brief thoughts on last night's game?
6: Oh, fantastic to watch. Yeah, it was just... Both sides, I thought, you know, especially the first half, gee, the ball was going back and forth. And then, you know, Fremantle... The thing that I liked about Fremantle is you could see that they can change their game style now and then still execute it and then turn it on again in that last quarter. And it reminded me, because being a Richmond, when Richmond were sort of strong to just grind a team down, just keep doing it, and then just... run over them, and if they're able to continue that sort of thing. Mm. We've seen it twice now. They've been behind 28 points, 22 points, and their mindset and being able to change mid-game and their style and their execution. They stuffed up a couple of things there. You just thought, oh, that could be it. Yeah, the interchange bloke coming on was an interesting one. But anyway, we'll talk about that with Tony and all them later on. So, very impressive, very impressive.
7: What a crowd. I mean, we often think Thursday night football, it's just for the TV viewers. And I know I've just read a few social media comments this morning when I opened my phone from Victorians going, why would you play a game at 8:10 in Perth? Going, hang on a minute, it's not 8:10 in Perth, mate, it's 6:10. It's actually still very early on a Thursday night for us. It's not all about you on the East Coast. There is still this natural pull towards the Victorian teams and a lot of them just losing sight of the fact that let's make it about the people going to the football. It gave more people a chance to get there. They might not all have been there when the ball went up for the start of the game, but to have a crowd of 54,000 on a school night, on a work day, I think is sensational, and it speaks volumes of... And don't overlook the Hawks fans here in Perth, because there was plenty of brown and gold in the crowd as well. But it speaks volumes of the passion and the belief that's starting to grow with Dockers fans, I think, that they're starting to believe.
6: Absolutely. The old flag mantle thing will come up.
7: Don't say it yet. I think the lid's off. I think you and a few others are saying it. We'll talk more about it with Tony McHale. Marcus North could be the new England chairman of selectors. That's what's been reported. Let's bring in a man who might know more than us. Paul Bryce is with us, UK sport correspondent this morning. He's going to join us to talk us through the very latest in UK sport on this Friday morning. Hello, Paul.
8: Yeah, very good morning. I must confess, just before we get into that, I'd like a little comment on last night.
7: Please.
8: It's the best game of AFL football I've seen in a very long time. If they wanted to send that over here and market the game, that's the best way to do it. It was a terrific game of football. And, you know, well done to Frio. Obviously, we are West Aussie bias, which we should be. But it was a terrific effort. And, you know, well done them. In terms of Marcus North, I don't know much more than you because they're keeping it under wraps very much at the moment. But, why not? He's over here. He's resident here now. There's worse people to look at than him.
6: How does it work, Paul? Do they put out applications, you know, they call for applications, or do they go and select someone that they want? How does that move?
8: Well, as far as I understand it, the call for applications was made when it was known that Luke Wright was going to leave. And let it be said that it was nothing to do with what happened in Australia. Luke Wright had made his decision way before the debacle, as it's seen over here in Australia. And so the application was invited. I think they had 86 at least. And we don't know whether Marcus North was involved in that or whether he even put an application in. It seems he may have done. But, yeah, they put applications in. They've got them down. There's an awful lot of criticism come in for that. Michael Vaughan, as you wouldn't be surprised to here, one of the most strident of critics in terms of the timing, the squad just about to be announced, I think it's this weekend or next week, and no selector in place. They should have been in place in his mind by the 1st of April, before the county season started, to get them out there looking at county games, casting their eye doing their job. But no, that didn't happen, and they just decided to go with their team of scouts, as it would be, the county coaches and the people they've selected to date.
7: Well, at least the good news is with Marcus North. He's been the director of cricket at Durham, and you've mentioned that a number of times with us. So he's been in the county system. He's seen games actively, and Emilio Gay is one that's been spoken about, who's playing at Durham, former Northamptonshire left-hander, as someone who could be in that first test squad. New Zealand have announced their squad for that tour this week. But, I heard Michael Vaughan's comments with interest surrounding the amount of time it's taken. It's been 4 months since Luke Wright officially resigned to the appointment that seems impending of Marcus North as the new national selector. Stephen Finn, Darren Goff are a couple of other names that were mentioned. I've read some of the commentary around Marcus North's looming appointment, Paul, and it's safe to say I don't think everyone's on board with it. A few people saying, why would you appoint an Australian? His wife is English, so at least he's half English.
8: There is that, and it's no different to having Trevor Bayliss in charge, which he was, of course, of England for a little while. So it's no different to that. I think it's probably a little bit of, you know, it should be English and all that sort of thing. So, you know, let's just, those who want to have sour grapes, let them have them. But if he's the best man for the job, then let him come in.
6: Yeah, I mean, New Zealand captain, New Zealand coach, Australian selector. That sounds pretty good.
8: Yeah, absolutely. It's no different to how it's always been. You think Colin Cowdrey was born in India. You know, there's so many players that we could dredge up. Tony Gregg, all sorts of players that we could bring up for that sort of thing. And then you have Josh Inglis, of course, and others are the modern day going from England to Australia. So it works the same all the way around.
7: It certainly does. And, you think Nasser Hussain, who's one of the great voices of the game these days, England captain, was born in Madras. So, yes, it is very much possible to be playing for a country, be involved in a country you weren't born in. Paul Bryce is with us. We started there with the Marcus North news. He's set to be appointed as England's new national selector. Another round of county fixtures starts tonight. I always ask this question with bated breath. What's the weather forecast? Are we going to see 4 days of cricket?
8: Yeah, we should, actually. It's going to be a little bit cooler than we've had. We're up about 16, 17 degrees. It's cooler at night at the moment, but we're up about 16, 17 degrees generally. But where the games are played, I think we're set fair largely. They might have a few showers here and there up in the north of England, so... but apart from that, that'll affect probably the game at Old Trafford, Lancashire at home to Middlesex there in Division 2. We look at Division 1, the two eye-catching games, really for me, Notts against Surrey here at Trent Bridge, and then Warwickshire at home to Yorkshire, coming off that fine win, against Somerset. Somerset themselves going across the border, going to Cardiff and going to play Glamorgan. Glamorgan after that big win over Hampshire. Hampshire themselves away to Essex. And then we have Leicestershire and Sussex, the two promoted sides meeting each other in to complete the fixtures in Division 1. They're the main ones that I would look at for this weekend.
6: Paul, it's only been a short time with it, you know, since the start and that, but... there's been plenty of runs scored, some big scores, but there's also last week there was plenty of results too. Are you seeing a bit of a trend of more attacking cricket in the county scene?
8: The biggest thing I'm seeing this season, Wayne, is the fact that every side that seems to win the toss wants to field.
6: Mm.
8: And I'm seeing that in men's and women's cricket. We have the Women's One Day Cup going on at the moment, and just about every side wants to bowl first. So they're recognising the conditions. They're recognising that if they can get in early, they might get early wickets. Gone are the days where you look up and, you know, see what's happening. Usually it was win the toss and stick them in. That's what it used to be. But gone are those days. I think they're well gone. That's my biggest trend for this season so far.
7: Paul Bryce with us, UK sport correspondent on a Friday morning, Thursday evening for him. And let's move on to football. Aston Villa, Nottingham Forest have had a very challenging season for a number of reasons. And 4-0 for Aston Villa over Nottingham Forest in the Europa League semi-final, second leg. So they're through to the Europa League final.
8: And it could have been so, so many more. I tell you something, it was a little bit like Fremantle last night in that last quarter, because Villa came out and just took Forest apart. Forest looked completely devoid of ideas. and Villa just hit them with an absolute salvo in the second half. Ollie Watkins, Emi Buendia with a penalty kick, and two goals for Super John McGinn, who we'll see in the World Cup for Scotland. And if he plays anything like that, then Scotland might actually do something. He was sensational tonight. And that's Villa into the final in Istanbul. It means that we'll have three teams, one in each of the European competition finals from this country. Arsenal, we talked about on Monday, they made their progress. Crystal Palace have completed their passage to the final of the Europa Conference League with a 2-1 win tonight, 5-2 overall against Shakhtar Donetsk. So there we are, a healthy night in terms of European football for England. It'll be interesting to see. Villa have got Burnley. We know Burnley are relegated. We'll be interested to see what Villa do at the weekend. Nottingham Forest have Newcastle United at home. So we'll see what happens there. But the games of the round for me, Tottenham against Leeds on Monday night, the big one, and West Ham against Arsenal. Now, if you look at, just take those two games, you would think that West Ham are pretty much finished for the season because, Arsenal on the crest of a wave, Champions League final, doing so well. Tottenham, buoyed by their win against Villa last week, you would think it's going to be Tottenham to pull themselves clear of the relegation zone. However, we all know the game of sport. We all know the game of football. It doesn't work like that. So it's going to be absolutely fascinating to see who does what come the end of the round of fixtures.
6: Three games to go, I think, for most. But the thing about it, Paul, it's been a really interesting season, and we've come to this stage, and you're still worrying about who's going to be champion, top four, top six, the relegation. It's been one of those seasons that, there's been clubs that have moved around a bit. So it's been a very interesting season so far.
8: Yes, it has. And it's, as you say, it's been one to keep everybody interested. There's been a little bit in it for everybody, really, apart from those couple of spots at the bottom that it's decided long since ago. We just now have to wait and see who the third team will be, obviously coming up from the Championship. We don't know yet. The playoffs kick off tomorrow night, and Hull are playing Millwall. In fact, their first game is in London at Millwall, with the second leg on Monday night, and Southampton playing Middlesbrough. First game of that is Saturday with the second leg on Tuesday. So that's how that works. And then the two of those meet in Wembley for the final, and that will decide that third team up for the Championship. And as for the third team going down to the Championship, we simply don't know. And I must confess, I'd be a little bit worried if I was a Nottingham Forest supporter, because the performance tonight very much showed relegation form. But who knows? It might just been a bridge too far for them, and they've thrown all their efforts into staying up. You just never know.
7: So much to play out in the final few weeks of the season. Now, Paul, often we talk about centuries by Englishmen with you, and we're normally talking about a Joe Root or a Harry Brook or a Ben Stokes. But one of the most significant centuries will be raised today by an Englishman. Sir David Attenborough turns 100. I know his life has been in nature, not sport, but he's a national treasure in your part of the world, and I'm sure he'll be celebrated today as he reaches a milestone that not many of us get to reach at the three-figure mark.
8: Well, he certainly has been celebrated in many ways, and lots of events have been planned. I think there's a big event at the Royal Albert Hall, but I don't think too many people have been celebrated to reaching 100 by having a species of wasp named after them, which he has. I don't know why you'd choose a wasp, and of course there are many varieties of wasp that don't actually sting you. Hope this one doesn't. I don't know whether he had to give his blessing or what, but a marvellous achievement, and still broadcasting to this day, still making series which will be seen in Australia on whatever medium. I'm sure all the networks will be out to buy all his Blue Planet stuff and all the bits that he continues to make, even at the age of 100. He's just... I think he should donate himself to medical science. I suspect he will. But what a marvellous man, and what a great ambassador for these islands.
7: Well said. Hey, Paul, you're a great ambassador for sport in your beautiful part of the world as well. Thanks for your time. Enjoy your weekend, and we'll chat to you on the other side of it.
8: very kind of you. Look forward to catching you on Tuesday.
7: Paul Bryce with a late tribute there to Sir David Attenborough. It's not quite midnight yet in England, so he hasn't officially turned 100. He has here. It's already the 8th of May. But, yep, born just a couple of weeks after the late Queen Elizabeth, who would have turned 100 in April. And Sir David Attenborough will turn 100 later today, Wayne. What a wonderful life. What a great contribution he's made to the world.
6: Absolutely. Would he be sort of one of the kindest, most famous human beings ever?
7: Without question.
6: He's got to be up there, doesn't he?
7: Well, he's one of the few people in the world that you could play a snippet of their voice and you'd know straight away who they are. There's probably only... Oh, there's some people with distinctive voices, but he's one that immediately you go, oh, that's David Attenborough as soon as you hear the voice. So, yeah, congratulations. Sir David Attenborough, 100 today. We're off to our first break. Plenty to work through on the other side. We might have a bit more of a debrief about Fremantle and Hawthorn. The Dockers surge the final 5 goals to defeat the Hawks at Optus last night in front of more than 54,000 fans. 8 wins in a row. And the Dockers setting their sights on a club record in the next couple of weeks. Can they crack double figures for the very first time?
9: Weekdays from 6 a.m. Sports Breakfast with Jacob Lansmere and Wayne Clark.
7: What a great start to the weekend if you're of purple persuasion. The Dockers winners over Hawthorn. Fantastic game, and Wayne describes it really well. Those early goals were exciting. Nick Watson for Hawthorn, the Dockers. Michael Frederick kicked a great running goal in that first quarter, then bobbed up with a couple of crucial goals in the last. But goals were plentiful in the first half. And then they dried up. There was actually only one goal each in the third quarter. And halfway through the last, it didn't look like there were going to be too many more goals in the game. But I heard a number of Dockers players say afterwards that the dam will burst. The ball was living in Fremantle's forward 50. And eventually, the dam wall did burst as the Dockers kicked the final 5 goals to turn a 3-goal deficit into the best part of a 3-goal victory. Winners by 15 points. They kicked inaccurately, the Dockers. That looked like it could have cost them at some stages. A couple of... Well, Voss has had his moments in front of goal. But Josh Tracy, you generally put him down in your footy record. But 12-16-88, Fremantle defeated Hawthorn 11-7-73. Luke Jackson couldn't win the Brownlow, could he, Wayne?
6: Oh, if he keeps playing like that, he might. He's such an influential bloke, and I think he stands out when he does it too. You know, he's a big body. He can take the big mark. He can be as good as anybody on the ground. And in the ruck, he's becoming pretty dominant as well and kicks goals. So it's not a bad sort of resume to have.
7: He's an eye-catching player because of his follow-up at ground level. And it's ironic, in that last quarter, Fremantle will kick into the Graham Farmer freeway end. For those unfamiliar with the ground, that was the same end that Melbourne were kicking towards in that grand final that Luke Jackson played a significant role in. And they kicked those flurry of goals in the third quarter of that game. And it was very similar to that. Jackson would win the tap, the ball would come out front side of the stoppage towards his team's goal, and then he'd be at centre-half forward, he'd almost get the next possession. And you go, how did he get down there?
6: Yeah.
7: He's just got an unbelievable aerobic capacity.
6: Well, it's someone else who has, so I reckon in the first minute of the game, set the standard for Fremantle. You just thought, well, it's Josh Tracy. I mean, the aggression that he showed in that first few minutes, and he did it all game, and he sort of, as I say, he'll do it in the back line. He's doing it at halfway in the forward line. I mean, if I'm playing on him, I'm looking behind myself, you know, knowing that he's how physical he's going to be. And I think he just is dragging people along, and everybody just... I was in awe of him. That just, I think it was nearly the first furrow that Fremantle had into the forward line. You know, the aggression and just the way he tacked the ball. You just thought, Jesus, this bloke's on. And I think the rest sort of thought, well, so, yeah, if he's it, we're it as well.
7: Hawks lost Tom Barris, who was Tracy's direct opponent, early in the second quarter, so they were a key back down. I don't think Sam Mitchell had a great night. I think he was out-coached by Justin Longmuir. I was surprised that Jackson started the last quarter at full forward, but it was essentially so that he could finish the game in the ruck. Cox started last quarter in the middle, and that worked really well. The Hawks went with Ned Reeves at the end. Now, Ned Reeves is a very tall ruckman. He's an old-fashioned ruckman. He really struggles to follow up at ground level. I just think Lloyd Meek would have been the better option at the end of the game. Meek's more agile. Those two basically split their time 50-50, but that seemed a mistake to put Reeves up against Jackson in the ruck at the end. Jackson was running on top of the ground. Big fella Ned Reeves looked like he had cement in his shoes. He was struggling to impact the game. And the Hawks basically decided they were going to play kick-to-kick and try and maintain a lead when all they needed was one more goal when they got 19 points up, and they might have done enough to beat the Dockers. There's a bit to work out of the game for Hawthorn and a missed opportunity, but the Dockers deserve the credit for finishing so strongly.
6: Oh, I think the way they just stuck at it. But, you know, Hawthorn were exciting. At one stage, they looked as though they could just about take it away, you know, the way they... And the way they left Bruce by himself, I think that was a pretty good little tactic for a while. And, you know, obviously Cox ended up, you know, playing very, very well on him. Look, they just run out of troops there, I think, in the end, that, you know, to stop the tsunami.
7: Gunston getting injured after he kicked his sixth goal robbed them of a fourth. I thought our young Matty Ramsden actually did some really nice things. Max Ramsden, sorry, in the last quarter there, did some really nice things, took some big marks and competed hard, but they just lacked more presence forward of the ball. Six goals too for Jack Gunston, and Nick Watson's first half was just electrifying. Three goals and, yeah, dangerous every time he got near the ball. So a lot to work through. We'll do more of that with Tony McHale next hour here on Sports Breakfast. Did you want to give Jellybean Jones a shout-out, Wayne?
6: Oh,
7: we welcome Brad Harris.
6: Very, very good run, wasn't it?
7: Mm.
6: Very good run. Yeah, the odds-on thing was at $1.45 and 100 metres out. I thought, we might sneak this, but... No, it's a very good run. So he'll stay in the stable a little longer. That's what happened there. He's got a little bit of a reprieve. So we'll see what happens second start.
7: So Anaconda Jones running at Ascot tomorrow?
6: Yep.
7: Brother?
6: No, not really, I think.
7: Half-brother?
6: No, not even any of that.
7: Okay.
6: So
7: no relation, the two, Anaconda and Jelly Bean?
6: No, just the Jones
7: just
6: boys.
7: The nuts.
6: One's adopted.
7: Okay.
6: And, you know.
7: So not claiming the one that doesn't win, just claim the one that does. But, yes, good run yesterday down there in Albany, and Riley Morgan gave you a big pump-up in the coverage. I don't know if you
6: did
7: caught
6: he?
7: That live,
6: no,
7: but
6: didn't.
7: He gave you... I sent you a video because I thought... He told me, he said, just tune into the next race before Jelly Bean Jones. I said, all right, I'll flick it on, and there's Riley looking like Ron Burgundy, pumping up.
6: He does.
7: Yep, certainly. But, yeah, he pumped you up. He said you were the glue that holds Sports Breakfast together. I don't know if that was a jibe at me or it was a compliment to you, but that'll be raised when he comes on the show. He's going to jump on before 8 o'clock because he has a couple of other commitments. Let's welcome a man who also has plenty of commitments, the Western Force final away game before they embark on three home matches to finish the season. Now, last year, a trip to Canberra brought one of their most memorable victories over the Brumbies. Let's see if they can replicate that this weekend. Brad Harris joins us, Western Force assistant coach. Morning, Brad.
10: Good morning, boys. How are you going?
7: We're well, thank you. Now, this is the last road trip before you get to finals, and let's hope that's where you are with the three home games to conclude the season. You've been in Sydney after that great win over the Waratahs. What's the week look like, Brad, to get to this point preparing for the Brumbies in Canberra?
10: It's been a good week. Obviously, we played on Friday night last week, so the boys all had Saturday off, and look, there's a lot of boys that have family and friends in Sydney, and those that don't had family and friends come to the game, so they had a day off and got to have some downtime on Saturday, and then we travelled down to Canberra on Sunday and sort of reviewed the game on Monday and got into our preparation for Canberra. And look, it's certainly a bit chillier down here, but it's been great to be here all week and sort of acclimatise to those sort of a bit damper and cooler conditions so that we're ready to go on Saturday night.
6: Brad, one of the things that is concerned over seasons is the travel aspect of it. And there was a new sort of thought process to stay in blocks. You know, I know the fixtures obviously helped that, and maybe that's something that the Western Force has been trying to do. But the actual idea of staying there and staying on and maybe there a couple of weeks and that, how has that worked and what have been the benefits?
10: Yeah, look, it's hugely beneficial. And I think there's a lot of credit to the CEO and to the organisation for sort of, you know, putting it forward to Sanzo that this is what we need. You know, if we get caught travelling across the country each week, then you probably really only get one training session in preparation on the grass. But by staying here across the side that we're playing at, we're able to get, you know, a solid week's preparation. We're able to get three sessions on the grass and just get a typical preparation as you normally would. So we understand that can't always be the case because sometimes you get a six-day turnaround, more than a seven. But by staying here, we're able to get a full preparation. We're able to review the game thoroughly. We're able to recover. The boys are able to actually have a day off as well, which is important in terms of their regeneration. And then we're able to move on to the opposition and get a couple of solid sessions in preparation for them. So, you know, I think it's been hugely beneficial. And it's showed in our results on the road as well, mate. I think we've been ultra competitive on the road, and that comes down to our preparation and our regeneration and the boys hitting the start ready to go.
6: Three out of the last four wins. I mean, and the thing I suppose that it stands out is that you haven't had to make too many changes. It's a bit of stability. And Simon Crom was saying that, you know, you found your rhythm. What's the difference that we're seeing in the side now?
10: Yeah, look, I think rhythm is a good word, like Crono said, and we've found some consistency with selection. But look, in fairness, you know, when we dive deep into the games, even the games at the start of the season, we were ultra competitive and our performances weren't far off. We were probably just losing a few key moments. And we did a lot of work on reviewing those moments and practicing and you know, working through what they look like and what pitches the players see and how we can be better in icing some of those moments. And I think what you're seeing now is you're seeing in our performance that, you know, when the game's in the balance and those key moments matter that we're icing them, you know, you think back to the Crusaders game and I've got the ball at the end and we defend for 2.5 odd minutes or whatever it was and we repel them. And similarly against the Waratahs, you know, they had an opportunity at the tail end of the game to pinch it and we just, with the boys stayed in system, believed in what they were doing, backed each other and kept working hard for each other. And then, you know, when we see an opportunity to get the ball back, we take that moment. So that's probably the key difference from the start of the season to what we've seen over the past 3 to 4 weeks.
7: Brad Harris is with us on the Western Force coaching staff under Simon Crom. A massive game, final away game for the home and away season against the Brumbies at GIO Stadium in Canberra. It starts at 5:35pm Western Standard Time tomorrow, and looking forward to hopefully another Western Force victory. Often we hear a lot of teams say that one of the strengths of a team, your best player at this stage of the year can be availability and having your best players available. It's a very small injury list, and if I compare it to last year, Brad, there were a lot of players out at this stage and maybe it was limping to the finish line. Is that going to be a significant benefit if you can stay fresh and fit for these final few games, also knowing you're coming home?
10: Yeah, certainly. You know, it's one of those things that, you know, you can have a little bit of control over it, but it's certainly one of those things that can help you, you know, in terms of being prepared at the end of the season for a good run home. But look, I also think there's a lot of credit that must go to our strength and conditioning and medical team. You know, we had a number of guys, new guys, come to the club that were carrying injuries in the off-season, and our medical team done a wonderful job rehabbing those guys. Our S&C team have done a really good job throughout the pre-season, getting our loading right, and also in-season just keeping us ticking over. So there's a lot of credit to our medical team and our S&C team for, you know, keeping those boys ready to perform. But look, certainly we know it's a contact sport and, you know, you're going to get some injuries, but up until this point, we've been pretty lucky, which has been great. But as you touched on, I think over previous years, the team and the club have had a pretty poor run of luck, and those things tend to even themselves out over a number of years. So hopefully, touch wood, we can stay healthy and, you know, continue to perform and push towards finals.
7: Brad, it's a big day for Darcy Swain, who plays his 100th Super Rugby game, and it's against one of his former sides in the Brumbies. So I'm sure he's looking forward to the occasion and hopefully he can mark it with a win.
10: Yeah, it is. Look, it's a big game for Darcy. And we've been lucky over these last few weeks. We've had a couple of huge milestones. Harry Johnson home had his 100th at home against the Crusaders. We had Hamish Stewart have his 50th last week. And we've got Swainy having his 100th, and you know, Canberra probably provided him with his opportunity to play Super Rugby, and he's really indebted to the Brumbies. But, you know, he's been so good for us over the last couple of seasons, mate. He's incredibly experienced, a tough competitor, and I know that he's highly motivated to perform and get a win. And, you know, he's got all of his family here in town, which is also extra special. But we've also got Dylan Peach playing his 50th game as well. So there'll be no lack of motivation for us to get out there and put in the performance so that those guys can celebrate the way that they deserve.
6: When up against the Brumbies this week, is there a little change in game style, or is it more concentrating on the Force game and what you're producing there?
10: Yeah, look, we've over the last 3 to 4 weeks, mate, we've just had a real focus on us, on what we're doing. We know that when we are at our best, we're good enough to compete with anyone in this competition, and that's what we're focusing on. certainly, you know, we need to be aware of the threats that they pose, and we've got some plans and around how we can try and nullify those. But on the other side of the ball, when, you know, when we're in attack, it's all about us and what we want to do. And we know that when we play fast and we play with high skill, that we're a tough team to stop. And we're aware of the threats that they have. You know, they've got a ton of wallabies across the field. But as I said, when we get our game going and when we're at our best, we're tough to beat. So that's where our focus sits this week.
7: And, yes, a massive game. And I mentioned last year, very early in the year last year, it was one of the great wins the Western Forces had on the road. It's

0: they're winning our collisions and getting our game going. And if we do that, as we said, we'll give ourselves a great chance to get a win.
1: You mentioned the word belief. You as a coach, I mean, how evident is it to you that that has occurred within this team? And it must have, you know, that suddenly they believe in themselves and that. Is it evident in the way they train and just their attitudes in that you see?
0: No, it is, mate. Yeah, and look, I tell you, you know, belief comes in a number of ways, but one of the things that we've really focused on is belief through our actions and our actions of working hard together, believing in our system and understanding that if we just stay in our lane and do our own job, then good things will happen. And so what we've been able to do is we've been able to, you know, have some key moments in games where we've stuck in system, we've believed, we've worked hard for each other and we've got the results. And what you see then is you see that transfer into training, and it's a highly connected group. They really enjoy each other's company, and that's another real positive that we get from getting away on the road together. You know, we get to spend a lot of time together. You know, everyone's in the same boat, everyone's away from their family, and we sort of connect together and become one big happy group and happy family when we're on the road. And you know, it's a really good environment to be involved in at the moment.
2: Well, let's hope it's a happy team on the field tomorrow as you take on the Brumbies there at GIS Stadium, and hopefully a win that sets you up for those final three home games, the Reds, Fijian Drua and the Waratahs, to give you a tilt at finals. Brad, thanks for your time this morning. Enjoy the nation's capital and hopefully a win, as mentioned. Good luck.
0: Awesome, boys. Take care.
2: Brad Harris joining us this morning here on Sports Breakfast. Good luck to the Force. It's been a roller coaster of a season. It always is, for good or for bad. And hopefully it's a win tomorrow. Tough opponent. I think we're in Brisbane last year, Wayne. We're watching a bit of that game, that famous win over the Brumbies when we were over there. And you just hope that they can maybe replicate that here and set up a tilt at finals. Never made finals in their history, the Western Force. Is this the year? We certainly hope so. We're back to tidy up the hour after this.
3: 9 Sports Breakfast.
2: Tony McHale's here. We've already taken up conversation off air regarding Freo Hawthorn. We'll take it up on air after the 7 o'clock news. You are welcome to join us throughout the show, particularly over the next hour. 0429 913 913 9418 7700 is the open line. Dockers winners last night sets up a great weekend for Freo fans. They can bask in the reflective glory of their team's victory. The Eagles head to Victoria. They play at Marvel Stadium on Mother's Day against the Demons. Harry Edwards is back. He's been named at fullback. It's safe to say he's an important inclusion, Wayne. He's been missed. He's had a number of concussions over his career and a couple already this year. So first things first, hopefully he just gets through for the Eagles. But he's back at fullback, which gives the Eagles a bit of defensive cover, which is needed against a very good Melbourne team to start this year.
1: Yeah, and because they will be moving the ball pretty quickly, won't they? So, the main thing there is that he stays fit. And that's what you've got to hope now from an Eagles point of view, that they get some of these guys, experienced guys back, and they can then start experimenting with some of the younger guys when they've got those experience around them.
2: A couple of texts here before we do head to the news and bring in Tony out of that. Richie Benno, Dennis Cometti, Matt Hill, Australia's version of David Attenborough, says John of Highwick. And we talked about distinctive voices earlier and voices you recognise instantly. David Attenborough, certainly one in the nature space, but certainly those three are voices that you immediately recognised. And, yeah, this week has been a lot about Dennis after his state memorial on Monday. Richie Benno's an enduring voice, and, well, Matt Hill's a voice we hear all weekend now. We hear him Saturday at the races, and we hear him Thursday or Friday night on the footy, and then Sunday afternoon as well. So he's living the dream, Matty Hill.
1: Matty Hill, yeah.
2: Not sure he sees much of his own house. He seems to be either at the racetrack or at a studio somewhere broadcasting football. But, yeah, he's brilliant at both.
1: Yeah, he's done well with AFL, hadn't he? My wife didn't like him.
2: Oh.
1: I don't know why. She said, he sounds like a race caller trying to do football.
2: That's because you're so used to hearing, and she's so used to hearing him call racing because you've got him on in the house 90% of the time. You're to blame for that as much as Matt Hill is.
1: Probably.
2: Good morning, Louise. It's time for us to head to the news. It's 7 o'clock here on Sports Breakfast. When we return, Tony McHale will join in the conversation. We'll chat the Dockers' win over the Hawks. We'll preview the round ahead. And a waffle story that's grown legs. Trey Rusko and Noah Strom are off to Europe in the middle of the season. It's been a talking point. I wonder how Tony McHale would have handled it back when he was coach of East Perth. If a player came in and said, Tony, I'm going to miss 3 weeks. I'm going over to chase sunshine over in Europe. Freddie Clutterbuck messaged me last night, Tony. That's just

0: little precursor. So I might raise that with you after this.
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0: Welcome back to the show. Good morning if you're tuning in for the first time. Sports Breakfast on this Friday, the 8th of May. 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About to introduce Tony McHale, full-time Waffle Premiership coach, to join myself, Jacob Lansbury, and Wayne Clark. 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Now, just a reminder, tomorrow we're at Lathlane Park for Perth and Claremont, and Waffle W coming your way this weekend as well, here on 91.3 Sport FM on Sunday afternoon. So it's perfect. You, what's going on over there? Getting emails, Tony McHale, already. You've only just taken a seat in the studio. Good morning.
2: Morning, Jacob. Morning, Wayne. Morning, listeners. Good to be here, coming off a inspiring game last night.
0: Were you inspired by Fremantle's performance? Oh, did you walk away with their premiership credentials enhanced?
2: There's been a pattern all year, and I think that's probably one of the hidden factors with Fremantle that's been pleasing. They've been in situations in games most of the year, haven't they, where they've been behind and they've finished up overrunning the opposition. So that's pleasing, whereas in the past maybe you would have seen them not so much turn it up, but they didn't have the ability to work their way back into the game. But and you would have even thought, you know, at half time that they were in a bit of trouble, even although the margin wasn't that great. But look, it was a great spectacle. And again, you know, like the influence of Jackson for mine. I know the commentators were talking after the game about Young, and there's no doubt he had an impact, but Jackson for mine was the difference between the two sides. And, you know, I've mentioned it a few times now in recent weeks, Jacob, that they've got gears. You know, they have the ability, and that's what I was talking about, is that, you know, when they were that 18 points around that three-goal margin, which is not a, you know, it's not enough, but you know in that game last night that if Hawthorn had probably kicked the next goal, that could have been the really testy factor. But that's where the gear players come to play, don't they? And, you know, Jackson's obviously one of the key instigators. Sarong, Brayshaw and Young are the others that can do that, that can lift them out of, so to speak, the doldrums.
0: Luke Jackson's numbers in the last quarter: 9 disposals, 8 contested possessions, 7 ground ball gets. Remember, he's a ruckman, he's 200 centimetres. 5 score involvements and 155 metres gained. In a game that was tense, tight for the most part, someone had to stand up. Do you reckon that the umpires will see the game as we saw it and give him the 3 votes, or do you think they'll be looking elsewhere?
2: From an impact point of view, I would have no doubt, personally. I think clearly he was best on ground for mine, and as I said, the impact that he had on the game was outstanding. And funny thing, it just flashed through my mind, is it, then where do you rate a player like Gunston, and, you know, the influence he had in the first half on the game, and the fact that he probably, well, he really, in a way, didn't get the opportunities in the second half that he had in the first half, and that was great credit. I think that was the telling factor in the game, looking at it from a strategic and a technical point of view, was that Fremantle had the ability to close that free flow from Hawthorn. You could even see in the last quarter when they needed to kick a goal, they just were stifled. They couldn't move the ball quickly. And that was great credit to their team defence. I think that was a coaching masterstroke by Longview, as much as people highly rate Mitchell.
3: It was interesting, but and we've spoken about it a number of times, that you just wonder why they don't leave a key forward back in the square. And that's what they did with the guy. Gunston. And because they were dominating the midfield, gee whiz, it was pretty effective, wasn't it? You know, and we all criticised Ryan and all that, but gee, the way the ball was being delivered and the way it was coming in, he didn't have a chance, really. But again, as you said, they were able to shut it down. And it was interesting that, you know, the thing that they've got now, they've got options. And didn't see much of Bolton. Young wasn't as effective. But Sarong and Brayshaw have been a little bit quiet. They stepped up last night. Then and you had Fredericks. You know, so that's the thing that Fremantle's got at the moment. Options of people that can do certain roles and they can change the situation of the game.
0: They're also settled, Tony. I think I heard in the coverage they've had three unforced changes for the year. So there's forced changes, which is injury or suspension. They've had three selection changes during the year on form. We're round nine. That tells you that they're a pretty settled team.
2: The great thing that they've got, and I know on Deck Show on Wednesday, I spoke about the bottom six players. They're the ones that they need to put some time into to ensure that, you know, when you get that, you're going to need that total team effort to win a premiership. And look, a lot of the players that I named on Wednesday stood up, and, you know, like Fred, I put Fredericks in that category because of Morey's inconsistency. Like, he's a terrific player to watch when he was on song, and like last night he showed that. He was absolutely outstanding. But going more to the point, and this is probably an interesting topic for discussion, and we all know teams win premierships, but what you guys just alluded to is Jackson's a match winner. Hayden Young can be a match winner. Bolton can be a match winner. They've got Tracy, of course. Well, how could you forget Tracy? Is it they've got? There's half a dozen players there, and we saw it last night. Is it when it really counted? Jackson was the one, and then Young chimed in as well. And as much as Bolton was quiet, but then Bolton was quiet for three quarters, but then the last quarter when it was needed. So they've got that gear that those players can bob up and win a game of footy for you. And, you know, like, that is something that's difficult to contain. Like, if you're opposition coach, you could target certain players to cut them out of the game, which, you know, are going to influence. But with Fremantle, where do you, you know, like, there's so many of them now, is where do you go to counter all of them? So that's a great string, you know, that they've got to their bow.
0: Sam Mitchell said that pre-game. You know, they said, oh, who do you send, you know, your tagger to? And he said, well, you know, the commentators went through Sarong, Brayshaw. He said, you haven't even mentioned Bolton.
2: Yeah.
0: So that just shows you that Freo do have weapons in every facet of the game.
2: And you know who I missed in that? And he was influential, I reckon, in when they were struggling. The kid that I ever mentioned, most of all, Murphy, you know, Reed. Who it's going to be, yeah. Reed. You know, like, just some of the little things that he did in the game when it was critical, at a critical stage. And the thing, he does it with such ease, but he's so effective. Like, he's just one of those time bombs that when he gets the ball, you know something, either he's either going to hurt you or, you know, he's going to include another teammate that will.
3: I mean, you could throw in people like Wagner. He should have kicked two goals.
0: Oh, I was barracking very hard for those two to go through, trust me.
3: A question, Tony. Mason Cox, has he made a difference? You know, maybe not in all the performances that he's doing, but the role that he's playing and the releasing of Jackson, can they go back to Darcy, or could Darcy be much better?
2: There isn't any doubt he's made a difference. Is it? I've been critical of Mason. Is it? You know, I think he struggles, but I think he's matured and he's improved slightly as a player. You know, and you see last night, certainly with his hit-outs, you know, with his height advantage, there were a couple of hit-outs last night that went hidden because we praised Jackson so much, but he gave his midfielders an armchair ride at critical stages. And the other thing is, when Mason is in line with the football, when the ball, and we saw it with Richmond on the occasions when he did take marks, he's unbeatable, you know. So if the ball is kicked directly on a line, it's when the ball's slightly offline, he has to move his body and his feet. He just hasn't countered that situation at the moment. But he's becoming a cult figure. And he seems to be that within the playing group. And he looks like he's extremely popular. The players love him, and he seems to love the environment. So he looks... And to answer your question, 100 yards in front of Darcy.
3: Mm-hmm.
2: 100 okay. yards, you know, yep. right at the moment. So, you know, it was great foresight by Fremantle to recruit him. And I've got no doubt initially is that backup ruckman, you know, in case something happened to the two primary ruckmen. And, yeah, look, he's going to play a vital role. And you could see Jacob... You know, you could see him going standing up forward. And you imagine if they're moving the ball into the forward line that's open, similar to what Hawthorn had in the first half, and they kick the ball to his advantage, there's not too many defenders in the competition that are going to be able to counter him.
0: Must be said, Hawthorn lost Tom Barris in the second quarter. He was Josh Tracy's direct matchup. Now, Tracy could have had a big night. He kicked 2 goals, 4 and missed some that he would normally kick. It's normally a very good set shot. Not last night. Just on Hawthorn, so we praise the Dockers, and rightfully so. Hawthorn are a bit flaky to me. I mean, they play really well in periods, and you think, gee, they look good, and then they just have a patch. They cough up a soft goal, or something silly happens, and the opposition gets a run on, and you think, that shouldn't be happening for a team that's well-drilled, well-coached, Sam Mitchell. But Sam Mitchell was out-coached last night for me, Tony. I'd be interested in your perspective on some of these. Ned Reeves is a very tall man. He's very good at getting his hands to the ball. He's good in marking contests, but he's rendered inefficient when the ball hits the ground. Jackson's strength is the opposite. When the ball, and he's still a good mark above his head, but when the ball hits the ground, Jackson's away. Reeves is a bit of a galloper. Lloyd Meek is more athletic than Reeves, a little bit smaller. Surely the matchup in that last 15 minutes when Jackson was on a tear was to put Meek in there, who has a point to prove against a team that basically didn't rate him and let him go to Hawthorn. Surely as a coach, you're saying, Meeky, give me 15 minutes of your best, shut out Jackson, and we win the game. Instead, they put Reeves in there, who looked like he was running on a treadmill, and Jackson dominated.
2: Yeah, you're dead right, Jacob. And what I thought early in the game, Wayne, as well, is that I thought Meek... with his athleticism for his size and his bulk and strength, he was jumping into Jackson. And I one thing that I'd say, and you know, a warning and be wary, and you know, we talk about now resting players, and Fremantle are getting themselves into a position with having one, is it 7 or 8 straight now?
0: Eight straight last night. Short of a club record.
2: You know, that you get yourself into that good position. We've seen that happen a few years ago with Geelong, you know, because they were going so well, they could afford the luxury to rest Dangerfield and Selwood. Is that I was looking at Jackson last night. He was just showing some signs, you know, war wounds from the battering. And I thought Meek did that really well early in the game, where he was jumping into Jackson. And he did show some strength at ground level. And I agree with you. Like, I think that was a bad error in not having Meek in at that critical stage. Because you know now that Jackson's going to be the barometer. He's going to be the one that when Fremantle are in trouble, they're going to throw him in the heat of the fire to try and give them that lift. And I think the other, talking about being out-coached, I don't think too many people would have thought about the Voss-Sicily matchup. And you know, just being, I think, take their abilities out of it. I just think mentally, Voss is the type of bloke that would get up Sicily's nose, I reckon.
0: So it looked like it all night.
2: Yeah, I thought that was a very, very good psychological move, and I thought it worked extremely well.
3: I think I was going to ask you about Voss and what you thought, because he's obviously been crook and he's
2: been under the pump. Yeah,
3: but you know, Tracy was brilliant from the first minute. Amos kicks in every now and then. He kicks 3. Voss does his sort of role. So it sort of fluctuates between the three of them. And it's a fair position to be in, because they can have an influence. It might not be the whole game, but they can have sort of those 10, 15 minutes that change the game.
2: We talk about their midfield, and their midfield's outstanding. You know, and I can rattle, you know, Sarong, Brayshaw, Young, you know, Reed goes through there, Bolton goes through there now. But the value that they get off it is you can only have 3 of them in the middle, right? So where do the other 2 or 3 go? Yep. They go into your forward line. And now all of a sudden your forward line looks pretty good when you know, let's pick their best midfield, Sarong, Brayshaw, Young, would you agree, basically?
0: I think that picks itself, doesn't it?
2: So then all of a sudden your forward line looks like Fredericks, Reed and Bolton in it with the other. And that's where the problem lies, is that do you go the other 3 tall? Does Voss play or Amos play as the other tall? And then that means that you get you obviously Bolton's going to be in your forward line, but your forward line comprised of, you know, Fredericks, Reed, at Bolton as well, with Tracy and Amos.
0: And Dudley,
2: you know, so it's pretty potent in both areas. You've got a potent midfield, and then you've got a potent forward line.
3: What about the back line? How well are they playing? You know, when you look at the Warner and what the improvement that he's made, you know, Chapman, Clark, you know, then you've got Coxon.
2: Well, when they were crying out last night with the matchup of Ryan being wrong on Gunston, and I think Riewoldt said it, oh, you know, I think Cox is the best match. And as it turned out, look, I think Cox did really, really well, and I've been critical of Cox, particularly in contested situations. But he did well, but he was supported big time in the second half by the pressure that happened was put on upfield.
3: But Tony, tell me if it's not true. The way the ball was delivered and the way that they were playing in that first half, it'd be bloody hard to cut down against them like that. Surely, you know, you're a back coach. What would you be saying? You can't just blame the bloke. You blame the people up the road.
2: When they were playing, I was laughing because I was thinking of Jacob, because he knows that every week I bang on that style of play. And it was almost like turning the clock back to the 70s and 80s, you know, where you just had that
0: one out, up the corridor.
2: One out, you know, no one else was allowed, you know, and Summer says it quite often, is that if anyone got inside the forward 50, he'd tell them to
0: get nicked.
2: You know what? Get out of there. And that was the classic part of what they had last night. But I guess that would be the area that Longmuir would review, I would think, is that the midfield or half back where they were springboarding the ball from weren't getting pressured. And look, I thought when I was watching them, I thought, geez, they're going to win a premiership, Hawthorn, when I was watching the way they used the ball in that situation. But it would have been interesting to see what the pressure reading was at that particular time that Fremantle weren't really applying to Hawthorn.
0: I do think, and I agree, that it would have been tough for any defender. Steve Silvani might have struggled to contain Jack Gunston, but there was too much space given to Nick Watson. He was running around early with too much space. Whoever was playing on him obviously got told to tighten up, but it worked because he didn't have too much impact after half time.
2: Being a defensive coach, Jacob, I watch for that all the time, that when the ball comes in, and particularly when it's coming in high or around stoppage, how in my day defenders, and even it shouldn't change today, that, you know, when the ball's going into that forward 50 area, the defender needs to be skin on skin. Now, whether he's on his shoulder or your goal side of him, you know, they're the things that you iron out before the start of a game, and you go through those things with your defenders during the week. But you're 100% right. I get alarmed at times where, and now it's all about interception. So it seems as though defenders get more encouragement to back themselves in and go for an intercept rather than play, you know, skin on skin on your defender, and particularly at ground level. And we know Watson's the best crumbing forward in the comp. Is it, by gee, if it was me coaching, I would ensure, and the problem is getting the right matchup, because he's lightning. You know, really, the only bloke in Fremantle's team that would match up on him is Fredericks, but you'd never do that.
3: One little incident last night, I asked you about that, when the guy came off the bench and the ball went straight to him. I mean, that just was quite unusual, but did he sort of come out through the gate properly or not? Do you reckon? Because he had to go to the left to get in line.
2: Imagine, and I think they scored. They kicked a goal.
3: It was a vital point of the game.
0: It was a debutant, Brody Ryan. He just snuck on at the start of the third term. First rotation of the second half, he was, and he set up a goal for Mitch Lewis.
2: So
3: if you look at it, where the actual lines, what he went inside.
2: So let's go through that then. Does the arc? Who does anyone have a right to recall or review that?
3: No, I'm just asking to see whether something does happen about it, because it's not a thing that has happened before.
2: But the fact that it resulted in a goal at a critical stage is.
0: You don't need an arc for that, though. If you've ever, and having been fortunate enough to cover AFL games, the amount of people that are sitting there, AFL officials on the interchange, no one could have possibly missed that. They're literally right in front of the dugouts. They're between the two interchanges. I have no doubt it was within the rules of the game. So there's no way that the officials would have missed it.
2: I think the reserve umpire is responsible for that, isn't he?
0: But there's more than just a reserve umpire. You've got three
2: stewards.
0: Or four AFL official stewards.
2: Yeah, there's stewards.
0: You're right. It's the non-officiating umpire.
2: I know this peeves you blokes off. You go back a couple of years to the Keeves result, which affected a whole season. Is it with the rules? They're there to ensure that you get them right. So if it's a wrong, do you still let it go? That's my point.
3: Yeah, he went outside where that little mark was to get on before he got onto the ground.
2: So what would you...
3: I don't know.
2: So if you were a steward, Wayne, you're on the bench.
3: What would you have done? You probably got to call it. He didn't go on through the gate, as they call it, from looking at the video that was put forward.
2: Yeah.
3: I mean, it's a pedantic and all that, but it's... Christ, there's so many other things that they've brought in.
2: Are we nitpicking?
3: Yeah.
0: Maybe. No, we are.
3: And I'm barracking for Fremantle at the time, and of course you pick those things up. Yeah. I was just interested to see whether they will look at that and what the AFL will say about that. Because
2: I reckon if...
3: The guy coming straight on, and he nearly wasn't on the field when he got the ball. He maybe just got a step on.
2: I would think that if it's right, like if the player was wrong... I would think the club will get a heavy fine.
3: Mm.
0: So it's a breach in this fact that he didn't enter the field of play in the right way. We're not saying they had too many on the field.
2: No.
0: He hadn't come on for somebody who hadn't yet exited. So the other player had exited the field and he'd just timed his run to come on.
2: Mm.
0: It was a kick to the wing and it would look like it was a 2-on-2, I think. And then, another Hawthorn jumper popped into the screen.
3: It allowed him to get in line with the ball too by going... that way, if he had to go in and then sort of turn around.
2: Isn't it an amazing game? It's been going for 150 years a week. There's always something new that bobs up that you can discuss.
0: Listen to Kevin Bartlett, just get rid of the interchange. Then it's not a problem. You can't have anyone come on the ground. But I think that's an outdated view. A couple here off the text, plenty of opinions flying through, and that's what we want from you this morning, whether you want to chat Freo Hawthorn, whether you want to chat the weekend ahead. Guide the conversation for us, 0429 913 913. Call as well, 9418 7700 with Tony McHale here in the studio. Another voice that's instantly recognisable, Macca, Darren McCauley. Yeah, I'd agree with that.
2: Mm-hmm.
0: Most race callers, I think, that have been around for an extended period.
3: Oh, Greg Miles.
0: Yeah.
3: Bill
0: Collins.
3: Yep.
0: There's a few that you know
3: you
0: straight away.
3: If you hear them. You'll pick them. You can. I turn on the radio. And we're at Queensland now because of that.
0: Well, you know, I can't say what I was going to say, but you enjoy your racing, boys. How good is Isaiah Dudley's tackling? He never gives up. Carl Warner is so good in the back line, and Sport FM's Corey Wagner just gets it done. That's for Mike off the text. Couple more here. Cox provided an excellent four for Jackson. Do you think this is their best mix? I think we answered that question. Good morning, fellas. Tony, what do you think the implications are for the Waffle in the following two scenarios? The two AFL clubs here have expanded academies. I know that's something that the clubs have pushed for a while. And two, West Perth Futures Program has been admitted to the PSA competition as of next year. That's from Simon of the Waffle and Lathlane.
2: Been a bit. What's it?
0: PSA, so Private School Association.
2: Yeah.
0: So what's it called? The Alco Cup? Is that what it's called? Yeah, so they'll be in that competition next year. So Wesley College and what else have you got? Aquinas and Christchurch, all of those schools. So they'll be involved in that competition.
3: Which competition?
0: The PSA.
2: So their kids don't go to West Perth, they go to the PSA.
0: No, so the Futures program runs not quite in line with the season of Waffle. So they start in, I think, February and then they're finished now. So their Futures program can go into the PSA and play in that competition so that the young boys get opportunity to play during
3: as a separate team, or do they play for their schools?
2: That'd be a separate team, Wayne, because
0: when I coached
2: the State 16s, you have the Futures Comp for about 6 weeks.
3: Because there'd be state school kids.
2: And then you pick your best players from all of those games to form your state team.
3: I'm surprised the PSA would allow another team to come in. Private schools
2: because
3: association.
2: Because I know how difficult it was. The hiccup that we had was that PSA schools wouldn't release... Most of the best players were playing in that comp, wouldn't release them to train with us and play with us.
3: Yeah, well, that's the same. They do the same in cricket. Yeah, they do it across the board.
0: Well, I know at Claremont last year, their Colts, they struggled. Ricky Smith was the coach, and he said after they ended up winning the premiership, because they got a lot of those guys back once the PSA finished, that they struggled to put their best team on the park for most of the year because the private schools had them by the hook, saying you're playing with us until the season's over.
3: Well, if you're paying 40, 50 grand a year.
2: Yes. So, valid. Jacob, explain to me what does the academies comprise? Do they take the best kids from the Colts competition that train under the AFL club banner?
0: I would have to give Adam Jones a call to talk through what that would look like. He's in that space. That's his one word as
2: Peter Bell's...
0: Yes, it is. It is. Peter Bell, the former Fremantle skipper and North Melbourne Premiership player, is in that space, so it might be worth getting him on the show.
2: Aquinian,
0: yes.
2: Off the top, if that happened, I would say, look, I can understand what they're doing to try and provide, you know, risky saying, better coaching and get them in a system, you know, providing it's professional enough. But what it's going to do to the waffle competition, which is already... in my opinion, struggling standard-wise, it's really going to decimate the competition.
3: The depth of the clubs, too.
0: Yeah. We'll speak more about the waffle later in the hour. Riley Morgan, we're squeezing Morgs in. He's going to give us some tips for Ascot tomorrow, so stick with us. He's coming up on the other side of the break.
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0: Welcome back to the show. Now, I was consuming the Albany races yesterday, and Amelia Hall does a fantastic job, as does Riley Morgan, aka Ron Burgundy. And on came Jellybean Jones as part of the preamble to the race. And Riley gave Wayne Clark one of the biggest pump-ups ever heard on West Australian Racing Broadcast in saying he's the glue that holds Sport FM together.
3: Well, you know the only thing wrong with that?
0: What's that?
3: I didn't hear it.
0: Well, I sent it to you, and you didn't consume the video. It's on your phone.
3: Oh, okay.
0: I videoed it, and I sent it to you. Jellybean Jones ended up running second at Albany yesterday. That's in the rearview mirror because we're looking forward now to Ascot. The final day at headquarters for the season, and Riley Morgan's on in prime time as part of the Tony McHale Hour. Welcome, Riley.
4: Thanks for having me, boys, at this special time of the morning.
0: Very special time of the morning. The glue that keeps Sports Breakfast together, was that a jibe at me or a compliment to Wayne? Or both?
4: Oh, I think it's pretty common knowledge, JL, that he keeps you in line. Keeps you on the straight and narrow most of the time.
3: Well, you just deal with fact, so that's what I like about you.
0: Well, you didn't. You mentioned facts. You didn't really factor in Jellybean Jones yesterday at Albany. Good run in the end.
4: I tell you what, he went enormous, JL. That was a very good run. That was the run of a horse that might have a bit more ability than I initially thought heading into yesterday. And he was on the wrong part of the track too. He was up along the inside, which was pretty much quicksand there at Albany yesterday, so I would be following Jellybean Jones if he does head to that final meeting of the season down there next Friday, absolutely.
2: Now, listen, Riley, I can't believe you haven't mentioned me. You reckon Wayne's the glue, and the other thing is you come on in my bloody hour and pinch 10 minutes of it. What's going on?
4: I know, Booby. I'm sorry about that. It was the only way I could sort of get on this morning, but I always appreciate it, mate. In such an important hour on a Friday morning, I do really appreciate having a couple of minutes of your time.
0: Well, thank you for jumping on. Now, 9 races to look forward to tomorrow. Last day at headquarters before we move over to Belmont. No real feature race. Where does your interest lie tomorrow there at Ascot?
4: Yeah, well, not really a feature race on the program there tomorrow, boys. The Rogan Josh is the feature race technically, but it is only a very small field, only a handicap over the 2,100 metres. I think there's actually 3 favourites on the program all early in the first 5 races that I think will really all take a power of beating, and I was actually happy to roll them up into a little multi there at Ascot tomorrow. We'll be playing the favourites in the first 2 races that I think will take a lot of beating. Race 1, Precious God, who strikes one of the weakest Saturday races that we've seen for the season, really, in that opening race in the program. She should be taking care of her opposition there. I think we can roll that into Race 2, Rockin' the Jam, who's really announced himself as a potential 2027 Perth Cup horse if he can put them away, as many of us expect him to do so there tomorrow off the back of what was a pretty dominant performance, a galloping exhibition, you could call it, last start against opposition that wasn't all that inferior to what he meets there. tomorrow. I think he's the horse with the upside in that second race, and he'll take some beating. So we can roll race one and two together and play that with race five, Westbound, on the program as well, who's a pretty progressive three-year-old for the Cerise and White. As we know, the Cerise and White are a powerful operation here in the West, and I think this bloke looks well and truly above average off his win there last start. So if you roll those three up into a multi, boys, should get you just over $5 the last time that I checked, and I don't think that's a bad play to follow a few of the shorties there at Ascot tomorrow.
0: There's a couple of unhappy gentlemen in the studio here because there's a couple of horses that there's some interest for Tony, and Wayne was hoping that Anaconda Jones might be in you.
3: No, don't mention it.
0: Don't mention it. You reckon it'll put the mockers on it? Well, it did with I think Diggers put the mockers on it a couple of weeks ago. What are the two that you've got interest in tomorrow, Tony?
5: Any chance? What's going on, Riley? Summers, he'll be after you. Summers horses, Tycoon and Harry. Good value, $12. And yeah, Swingman, it's been in good form.
4: Swingman in as well, Booby. Yes. I think Swingman's the better chance of Summers pair there tomorrow. I actually think it's a really good race for the Swingman, who's had a very strong campaign already. Looks to be a great race for it there tomorrow. There are a few handy ones in that race, I will say. I think Tycoon Harry might have his work cut out for him earlier on the program. I'm actually pretty keen on one in Tycoon Harry's race, race number three. I think Desert Whisper takes the running down in that third event on the program. She'll find the front. She's extremely quick, and she was the first up winner of what was a pretty similar spacing over the 1,000 metres last campaign. So I think with the claim that Tika Reardon's riding as well as anyone at the moment, she's one of our real, genuine up-and-coming apprentices who's got better things in store as well. I think she's going to take some beating in that third race tomorrow. Desert Whisper would be one of the better bets in the program as well. Maybe not one to throw in that multi, but I do think she's going to be very hard to run down over the 1,000 metres. And in your race there tomorrow, Wayne, Anaconda Jones, have actually got him in for second pick in my numbers there tomorrow. I'm tipping into one outside of him, unfortunately. I'm a big fan of Mystic Smile. I think is the horse that yours has to beat back at the races tomorrow. For Trevor Andrews, I love the way in which he's trialled leading into his return. He trialled up better than a horse leading into his debut run. That actually ran second to Basie, who's now a WA size produce winner on debut. So I think he's a well above average 2-year-old and might prove the testing material to your horse there in Anaconda Jones tomorrow, who off that win last start, Wayne, I'm very, very respecting of.
3: Well, it's drawn badly. We've drawn badly, which, I wouldn't back ours.
5: Riley,
4: I think you should have the speed still to get across, Wayne. I don't think there's a whole great stack of it in that 2-year-old race, which is somewhat rare tomorrow. So I do think if he begins as well as he did in that race last week, I think he should be able to get across and into a nice enough spot despite that wide draw. So I wouldn't be too overly concerned by that.
5: Okay. Riley, what about the Pikey followers, Ray Magnerio? Can that win?
4: Well, it was actually favourite in that race, Tony, but it's been scratched. It's come out, unfortunately.
5: Oh, has it?
4: So that news was broken yesterday afternoon. So unfortunately for Willie, he's foregone a full book of rides at Ascot for our Group 1 ride over there in Adelaide, and unfortunately doesn't look like he'll be making the trip. He'll be on the sidelines.
0: Well, a rare Saturday off for the Wizards with that news. Hey, Riley, thanks for squeezing us in this morning. Appreciate it, particularly off the trek to Albany yesterday. Happy weekend ahead. Thanks for joining us.
4: No worries, boys. Pleasure as always.
0: Riley Morgan joining us. Catch him as part of the 7 Plus racing coverage.
5: Good man, Riley. He's a handy footballer. I got to know him through the state programs. He was involved in that one in my time. And, good fella. He's done a great job with the racing, hasn't he?
0: He has. It's become his full-time profession. Mm. He started out just doing it as a bit of a hobby, studying form. His family has a great interest in racing. And then he's made a career out of it. So well done to him.
3: Manages jockeys as well. He's got a couple of jockeys on his list.
5: They work pretty, virtually they go to every regional meeting. And
3: He cops the big trips, you know.
5: He's doing his apprenticeship.
0: The mistake, though, of telling the bosses, I think, that he has family in the southwest. And as soon as you do that, you can go and catch up with family and you can go home. And so maybe he's a victim of just...
5: He's with Tessa Daly as well, who worked with us at the foundation. I got to know her really well, and she worked at East Fremantle for a short period of time. She's a real good operator as well.
0: Tessa, very good. Mm. And Amelia Hall yesterday, part of the coverage, also fantastic. Her father, Peter, one of the great jockeys as well. So a great connection there. And, yeah, great coverage if you love your racing here in West Australia. 7 Plus, that deal came about last year. A few off the text and we'll clear a final break. Sean in Adderdale is sounding a little sour this morning. It's okay, Sean, the sun's come up. Should we just call off the season now and give the flag to the Dockers? Apparently they don't have a single weakness and all the other sides are just wasting their time.
5: Credit where credit's due, Sean. They've been under the microscope for many, many years. And, you know, right at the moment, they're playing extremely good footy. I guess, you know, they'll always be the knockers. And the question you'd ask now, I think we've microscoped the team in saying what their strengths are, is that winning a premiership is a marathon, you know, and, and there's, as well as they've done, and they've really laid great foundations, because you'd like to think now that it'd be a tragedy if they don't make top four. And if they go top two, they virtually get a prelim as well, you know, like, you know, there's an opportunity to do that, but that's getting, the club wouldn't want to be talking about those things. That's getting ahead of themselves. But if they can, they've set themselves up to do all of those sorts of things. And as you mentioned earlier, Jacob, they've had no injuries. So they've had a pretty free run at the moment. So they'll have their tests along the way through the course of the year, but can't do any better than winning 8 straight.
0: If you look back at last year, so Fremantle made the finals. I think they won 15 games. But because it was such a tight top eight, they had to win the last game against the Bulldogs just to make the finals. And we know how it finished. They got beaten in a heartbreaking elimination final by Gold Coast. But this year they won't be, I don't think anyway, be chasing their tail at the end. Something would have to go dramatically wrong for them to not be comfortably in the finals in the top six, which really now with the wild card is where you need to be. So they're going to be in a comfortable position rather than chasing their tail this year. Sean's right. There's a lot of football still to be played and premierships aren't won in May. But they've given themselves the platform, as you said, to set it up from here. There will be injuries. There will be form slumps. Mm. There will be teams that play well and beat Fremantle between now and the end of the year. But when you win 8 of your first 9, you allow yourself to have a dip in form for a couple of weeks. You're not, oh, we're 4 and 5, and if we lose another one, our season's over. Their season's well-positioned. They've set it up well for themselves. As have Sydney and Hawthorn still look in a good position. Brisbane are starting. There's plenty of good teams in this competition. Another couple here off the text. G'day, guys. Loving the show. Isn't it the steward's job to make sure people enter the ground properly, which you didn't do? I agree with Wayne, your opinion that that's the steward's job. Thanks, Tony of Wembley Downs. Henry from Alfred Cove. There is an interchange steward that is responsible to look at this. North Melbourne did the same thing in 2023, and the penalty was a free kick directly in front of goal. And ironically, it was against Sydney at Marvel Stadium, who they play tomorrow. North Melbourne, Sydney tomorrow at Marvel Stadium. Remember that one. Sev says, morning. Simple question, is Freo the best side ever? There's still a lot of people out there who don't want to help Freo out in any way, shape or form now that they've started to win. That's probably Eagles fans, I would imagine. Just happy to, hey, Freo haven't won anything yet. My bet, West Perth will play the team on the bye, not in the competition, regarding the PSA we were just talking about earlier. Mm. So maybe because there's a team that has the bye every week, they become the team that plays against West Perth Futures.
3: I'd be amazed if they allow them to be in their comp. I mean, that's the history of... That'd have to be, that sounds logic.
0: Morning, lads. As much as I love the development aspects of footy at the moment, having 3 young boys all playing junior footy and starting to get into the development squads, I think West Perth certainly have a real hard look at themselves in the costing that they're charging parents to put their kids in these future programs with absolutely no intention of playing them. Having a squad with the amount of kids that they're taking, and they're taking them out of the junior zone, so they're limiting their time to play at their junior club, and the price that they charge is just ridiculous. I'm all for elite talent and developing and making sure that WA football is the best possible shape, but not at the expense of kids that will never actually get to play at the level of waffle or senior football. That's off the text line.
5: Something we don't take into account, do we? You know, like what the costs are for young kids coming through junior development.
0: Well, I know it. Teammate of mine who I played cricket with, he has a young son, he's very talented at a couple of sports. He came through the South Fremantle development pathway, and he spent 3 years there, didn't play a lot of football, didn't get to play with his mates in juniors because he was in that squad. And then at 18, 19, they said, oh, sorry, mate, we've looked at you for a while, he's quite tall, so he's one of those players that takes a bit longer to develop. And they said, oh, we don't see a spot for you. He falls out of love with the game and he stops playing. Yeah. He doesn't play anymore.
3: I reckon they can cause more harm. I'm one of those people that I'd rather see them playing with their mates and enjoying what they're doing. And, you know, once you get to 11, 12, 13, then you start to see where you're at a little bit. But as kids, just, yeah, they take them to you.
5: What about cricket, Wayne? What would it cost like for a good kid coming through, getting into the quality development squads? Roughly any idea?
3: I didn't know you had to pay to go into
5: it. I'm the same, yeah.
3: What would you have to pay
5: footy
3: for?
5: Club, I would have thought, you know, when you go into futures and Colts and all of that sort of stuff, I can't recall anybody, you know, the young kids having to pay.
0: You'd have to ask parents with young boys or girls who are now coming through the system. But what I would, it's a very interesting conversation, isn't it, when it comes to the talent pathway. You hear stories about Isaac Heaney, who just turned 30 during the week, and the Swans put up a post saying, you know, he first came into the four walls at 12.
5: Yeah.
0: They're looking for players at that age to come into academy systems and identify talent at such a young age so that you can get them ready to be a Raoul or a Nick Dacos straight away. They can play AFL football at 18. Now, we've said this a number of times. This is going over old ground. There's very few boys or girls who are ready to play senior football at 18 years of age in an elite-level competition like the AFL or the AFL Women's. I know you mentioned Zippy Fish the other day, Wayne. She's probably a women's example. She was ready to go. Despite a diminutive size, she took to it like a fish to water rather than a duck to water. But she had a really good start to her AFLW career. But, yeah, it's a broader conversation. We probably need an hour to talk about it.
5: It's a vital part of their development, isn't it, you know, coming through that early stage. And you know, like I think we commented about it on the weekend and over the early weeks in the waffle competition on the standard, Jacob, is that I reckon there's some real serious concerns around the quality and the standard or the product that's being provided at the moment.
0: One off the text here, $800 for a Perth 15s development squad member for a 21-week program. That's a bit of money.
3: They've got to pay for it to go in.
0: Yeah, of course. Yep.
3: Okay.
5: Well, you got to pay your coaches, Wayne.
3: But yeah.
5: Like $800 per person.
0: All right, let's get a break out of the way. We'll come back and talk about it next. Sports Breakfast in the run to 8 o'clock. Next hour, we're going to preview our waffle game, which is Perth and Claremont will be at Lathlane for the first time tomorrow, Mineral Resources Park in season 2026, as the Demons look to prove their credentials against the undefeated Tigers. A couple more on the text. I did want to raise Craig White's comments on Waffle World, with both of you, actually, but particularly Tony, with his previous involvement in the waffle. $800, we mentioned that, for a 21-week program for Perth 15's development squad. Another listener says, to add context, West Perth under 12's development squad is $500. Everyone gets picked, hardly elite at all, no real specialist coaching. $500 for 60 kids, that's $30,000 all up. Yep, even my terrible maths will tell you that that's correct. How do you feel about that, Tony, as someone who's been involved in the pathway system before and at a high level, clearly?
5: Sorry, what was it? I was on another wave then. What was that about?
0: So we're talking about the development squad and the money that's involved and how you feel about that as someone involved in the pathway system previously.
5: The problem with it, Jacob, is waffle clubs are struggling big time financially.
0: Yes.
5: Right across the board, you know, and it's a difficult situation. And you know, I think the other thing is it not only numbers declining, is it the other area, the most important area and the area that I worked in when I was at the commission was developing the coaches. And I guess, you know, parents would have a fair reason to gripe if they're putting in that sort of money and the kids aren't getting the quality coaching that they should be getting. And that's the responsibilities of the football clubs and so on. And, you know, but the commission were playing a role. But it seems now, it's not so much that it's a hidden agenda, Wayne, but it seems as though they're going around and wanting to hand-pick the very best 20 or 30 or 30 players and then put them in academies. And you know as well as I do, that to me is a blight on the individual and on the character, because there's so many late developers. And when, you know, you're going out and you're picking a kid at anywhere between, you know, 12 and 18 to go into these development squads, and you're virtually saying to the other kids, well, from that time, how many how many players have we seen go into the AFL competition in, you know, the mid-season draft that have come out of state league competitions once they've matured? So, yeah, look, the whole thing needs a real thorough revamp and review for mine, and it is just unfortunate that waffle clubs are struggling for finances, and then on the other hand, we're expecting them to provide the players the best opportunity to be developed and give them the best opportunities to attain their goals. So it's a tough gig all round. And look, at the end of the day, my best advice is with the parents is look, listen and learn yourself and develop your kids the best way that you can. And you know, ensure that the kids are prepared to put the time and effort into it. I think that's another massive key compared to in my time when I was a kid, we only had footy and cricket. These days there's so many other options, and you know, we've got a grandson at the moment who's wavering whether he really likes playing footy or not, you know. So they're all the issues that you've got to deal with.
0: Right, an issue that we need to deal with before we say thank you and farewell for the hour, Tony. So I'm going to play you a piece of audio first to give you context. So it's been a rumour over the start of this season that South and Manly are going to lose two premiership players mid-season for a trip to Europe. They're separate trips. They're not together. Noah Strom, dual premiership player, and Trey Rusko, former Magpie, premiership player last year. Mm. Both will miss 3 weeks. Now, I don't know if it falls over a bye period, so it may be 2 games, but they're going to be away for 3 weeks mid-season, and this was Craig White on Waffle World on Wednesday. Now, are you in any position to confirm if Trey Rusko or Noah Strom might miss part of this season?
6: Yeah, they both will miss parts of this season. Two slightly different. Trey came to us straight after the final series last year and made us aware that he was planning to go away for a period of 3 weeks this year, and he was very open and honest with when that was and how that would look and why the reasons why he was going. So we worked tirelessly with him over the off-season to try and work in the exact dates and times he was going. And while I don't necessarily totally agree and support it, he was up front with us, really honest with us to start. So he kind of got our blessing, and it's someone that, you know, obviously he's a great character for our group, and he's obviously an awesome player. And I think if the waffle was to lose him because he was kind of going to be in Europe for 3 weeks, well, I think we'd be doing ourselves and the competition a disservice. So, and Noah was a little bit different. Like, he was on the verge of retirement and had kind of really booked a trip to go away with Zach, his brother, for the 3 weeks as well, and his is a little bit different. Like, he's a dual premiership player, a life member, you know, played over 160 games. So the one with him, we kind of begged him, well, not begged him, but we asked him to strongly consider to keep going, and we'd allow the trip because we've got some really really key or strong junior key backs. Catalini's just come out of the State 18s program last year, and Sam Otto's a developer back, and we just think another year with Noah, a pre-season with him and some time, you know, crafting with him this year would only help benefit them. So, he definitely got our blessing, and you know, the option was he would retire if he didn't go again. So, we've given him, you know, we've obviously got him to stick around, but yeah, they will be missing some periods of play for us this year.
0: So that was Waffle World with Craig White on Wednesday night, confirming that two key players, bookends, full-back, full-forward, will miss weeks of the season. Cam Edley missed weeks last year. There's been other players who've missed in recent times for weddings or various reasons. Tony, as someone who's coached and very successfully coached at Waffle level, if a player came to you and said, "Coach, I'm going to miss 3 weeks in the heart of the season to go to Europe," how would you respond?
5: Yeah, the times have changed, haven't they? You know, and you've got to grow with that. And I guess and the reason I use that as a start point is that you go back in history, and if a couple of players did that, you'd almost say, well, you know, don't come back. But on the other hand, I'd say to you that these two players were over-east or coming back from an overseas holidays mid-season, I'd guarantee you nowadays you'd be out chasing them at 100 mile an hour to try and get them to come and join your footy club. So because of the depth of the competition, and Craig alluded to it then, is it that even the kids that he's talking about replacing them are very, very young. And, you know, obviously South is still in premiership mode. You know, they won the premiership last year. And the issue is that when you've got a player like Noah Strom, who's clearly been the best key defender in the Waffle competition over the last, who knows, 4 or 5 years, has been miserly as a defender, obviously you'd want him to come back to the footy club. But the situation is how it impacts on other players, how it'll impact when these guys come back and they've been around over Europe swanning around having a good holiday, and you can't tell them you're going over for a holiday, so you're there for a good time. As well, and you know, then you're expecting players to keep themselves in good condition. They're going to come back and then knock out players that have done the right thing all the year. So that doesn't create a real good environment and a good culture and a good synergy within the players. They're, like it or not, South will defend that, but there will be some bitching, you know, through the back doors, the players that are impacted by their return. So it's without any doubt at all, there's no shirking away from it, regardless. And I've got no doubt, and listen to Craig, then they were very thorough in the discussions that they've had with these players and trying to come to an agreement. Like it or not, regardless of what they've done, it will have an impact on the playing group in some way, shape or form.
0: It's going to have an impact in their ability to win those games that they're absent.
5: Yeah,
0: they've still got great depth, and I think Souths are a genuine premiership threat again this year. But you take your full back and your full forward out. What we don't know, we didn't have time with Craig, he had to get to training, but whether those games overlap or are they separate? Mm. So do they miss Rusko and Noah Strom for the same period of time? They're two separate trips, may I just say. They're not one and the same. So they could overlap. They could be at different times. So you're going to miss key players in the back half of the season for a period. But also it sets a precedent. So as a club, if you say to two players, yeah, you guys can go to Europe. Mm. Another player comes next year and goes, I want to go to Europe for 3 weeks.
5: Yep.
0: How do they say no? Mm. The player turns around if they say no and go, well, you let Noah Strom and Trey Rusko go. Why can't I go?
5: Yep.
0: So it just creates further issue down the path.
5: The other impact it has, Wayne, as well, is, and I know we don't see South play every week, but the odd game that we've seen them play is that I think it's impacted on Trey's performance this year so far. He hasn't actually, you know, had a scintillating start to the year, so you wonder where their mind's at as well, you know, in terms of their key focus and what they need to do to prepare for the Waffle competition.
0: He's out this week, by the way, Trey Rusko with a hamstring, so that's not going to help South's cause this weekend against the Eagles. How do you, you've been sitting back listening to that discussion, Wayne, and that audio, how do you respond to it?
3: I've experienced it in sort of coaching Premier League cricket, and I put it at the same sort of level as Waffle cricket. It's probably not ideal, but it's, as Tony said, it's the thing that happens now. Because otherwise they'll just say, oh, OK, I'm not going to play.
0: Yeah, you lose.
3: And they're not even semi-professionals. And you've got to have that flexibility. The only thing that I always used to say is that, OK, if people have got something, let us know early so as we can plan. Anybody that sort of came up and said, oh, I've got a wedding this weekend. Well, hang on, you've known about the wedding.
0: Yep.
3: So I would, you know, well, the number of games you miss, you're not going to play, or you'll come back and you'll be in the thirds or whatever. You've got to have that. As long as they communicate it, it's just, unfortunately, it's just one of the things. And I've always said it's more difficult coaching Premier League cricket than it is coaching a state cricket or what it'd be like AFL. Because you could say, oh, well, you want to be here. If you either play or you don't. But when you've got Waffle and that, and you're trying to sustain a strength in your team and keep players, especially experienced players like this, who suddenly have got other interests, they're not going to play AFL football. You want to sort of keep, you've got to be pretty flexible in that sort of thing. It's not ideal. It really bugs you. But otherwise, if these blokes will go and play amateurs or footy or, you know, or country or whatever. So it's a catch-22 position that you put in, and you've got to have that flexibility. If it's a young kid that's wanting to go to the next level, you'd be sitting him down and saying, hey,
5: yeah,
3: you've got to, this is a different, don't you'd have a different it. Approach yeah. to that. But these guys that are in that thing, you could sort of appeal to them and, you know, but, you know, the family and things of that nature, you've got to sort of be aware of all that now.
5: It's probably difficult to throw this one in, Jacob, but then again, you know, I know you'd appreciate this, but this is not going to happen to the experienced players such as Rusko and Strom. But imagine if the two kids that come in or the
7: play
5: two
7: really
5: players
7: well.
5: And play really, really well. That's what we're talking about all the issues that,
3: yep.
5: you know, it in some respects are people going to hate hearing this, creates double standards.
3: Well, a lot of times I'd say you're not guaranteed of coming back into the team.
5: Yep.
3: You know, if you take the 3 weeks, you're not guaranteed in playing the grade that you're in because we had four grades, you know, and you got it right through. So as long as they're aware of it and you communicate it,
0: Changing landscape.
5: You're kicking me off.
0: Craig, well, it's 8:06, so yes, I am actually, Tony. Look forward to catching you tomorrow, though, at Lathlane. Good hour. Plenty to talk about.
5: That'll be a great game.
0: It will be. Yeah, Perth and Claremont. And we're going to preview that game after the news, also pick
5: Claremont
0: the margin.
5: Have been this sleepers, haven't they? That, you know, everybody's talking South and East Perth and co, but Claremont are just sneaking along and going extremely well.
0: We haven't seen them since round one, so we'll see just how well they're going against the Demons tomorrow. Catch you then, Tony.
5: See you then.
0: That's Tony McHale, full-time Waffle Premiership coach, the godfather, as he's often referred to, particularly on a Wednesday. Great to have Tony here on a Friday morning. We're off to a quick break. When we return, it is picked.

0: Yeah, where's Cameron? Marty Young. Isn't it great to hear Marty Young's voice on Sport FM Airwaves, Wayne, on a Friday morning? He's in with Wes. Thanks to Tony. Tony's just waving us away as he leaves the studio. If you missed the hour with Tony, you can find it as a podcast, sportfm.com.au. But Wes and Marty together after 11.
1: Oh, good. Okay. Well, that's the first time today?
0: No, a couple of times now. Yeah, I was as shocked as you a couple of weeks ago to hear Marty's voice, but it was lucky enough very briefly to work with Marty at Tab Radio.
1: On racing? Or
0: yes, racing. Don't let Wes and Marty stray too far away from
1: racing. No, I was going to say, there'll be a few opinions there.
0: Just keep them on the straight and narrow. Good morning to both of them if they're listening. Right, pick the margin. 9418 7700. Now, this is for tickets to the Eagles and the Giants. The Eagles, not flying, we know that. The Giants aren't going much better. These tickets... possible thanks to our great station sponsors. Let's get into our callers. The game that you need to pick a winner in this weekend is Geelong and Collingwood. At the MCG, it is Scott Penderbury's record-equalling game. He equals Brent Harvey on 432 games. Full board of calls. Let's weave our way through them. Simon's in Swanbourne up first. He is going to join us here for Pick the Margin. Morning, Simon. No, Simon might have gone. Simon, give us a call back if you can. I know he's a Cats man, so hopefully we're able to put him to air shortly. Craig is in Maida Vale. Morning, Craig. Craig? No, Craig, I'm not sure where he's gone either. Yeah, I could hear him too, and I spoke to him on the phone just now. But let's continue to weave our way
1: through.
0: We're
1: going well at the moment.
0: We are, aren't we? Zero from two. Simon's in Melville. Are you there, Simon? No, that doesn't sound much better either. I don't know what's happening with these lines at the moment. We'll endeavour to put them back through. Maybe just having to wait on hold for too long. But the game you need to pick a winner in is Geelong and Collingwood at the MCG tomorrow night. It's a Saturday night blockbuster. Last year when they met, it was Jack Crisp's record-breaking game for games consecutive, and he missed a shot after the siren.
1: Well, selections are even at the moment.
0: Very good. Very good. Indeed they are. 9418 7700. I'll just let Matty patch a few of those calls through to us this morning as we work our way through Pick the Margin. Still to come this hour, Elijah Scoble from Perth and Declan Mountford from Claremont. Declan, the former skipper of the Tigers. Elijah Scoble's one of the very promising young defenders in the competition. We might just clear a quick break here on Sport FM. We'll come back with more on the other side of this break here on Sport FM. Let's take two, shall we? We pick the margin here on 91.3 Sport FM. Jacob Lansbury, Wayne Clark on this Friday morning. Let's weave through our callers. The game you need to pick a winner in is Geelong and Collingwood. At the MCG, we're headed up to Innaloo, Wayne. That's where Jeff resides. He's going to open the batting for us. Morning, Jeff.
2: Good morning, gentlemen. How are you?
0: Good. Nice to hear a caller's voice on the open line. Jeff, you get to kick us off. Geelong or Collingwood?
2: I think at home, Collingwood by 17.
0: Collingwood by 17. Jeff, thank you. Jeff in Innaloo. I just have to check if it is considered a Collingwood home game, because we know Geelong-Collingwood don't play down at GMHBA.
1: It's Geelong game.
0: It is a Geelong home game, but we know Collingwood played there about 16 times a year. Craig's in Maida Vale. He's back. Morning, Craig.
3: G'day, guys. How you going?
0: Good. Who are you tipping? Cats or Pies?
3: I would
0: take
3: the Cats for 15.
0: Cats by 15 points. Craig, thank you. Craig in Maida Vale, line a little patchy, but I could hear him. Hopefully you could as well. Cats by 15 points. James is in Aussie Park. Morning, James.
4: Morning.
0: Cats or Pies?
4: Cats by 8 points.
0: Cats by 8 points. Tight one for James. Thanks, James. James in Osborne Park. Now, these are for tickets to West Coast and GWS as part of round 10 of the AFL season. 9418 7700 to enter Pick the Margin. Simon's in Melville. Morning, Simon.
5: Good morning. How are you?
0: Good, Simon. Who are you tipping?
5: I'll go to the Mighty Cats by 19.
0: Mighty Cats by 19 points. We've got a few Geelong supporters who listen into this show. A couple of Simons who are both Geelong supporters, Wayne.
1: Oh.
0: So they've got a bit of early momentum as far as this segment is concerned. It's Pick the Margin for two tickets to West Coast and GWS as part of round 10 of the AFL Premiership season. Another Simon. Simon in Swanbourne's given us a buzz. G'day, Simon.
6: Hey, guys, I'm calling back, being persistent because I got cut off. So
0: that's
6: sorry
0: all right.
6: About that.
0: No.
6: I like the fact you have Geelong. You have Geelong a few times to pick the margin, but you had them against the Bulldogs and I had 42 points and it was 60 points, but these are often close. I'm going to go 9. Hopefully 9 hasn't gone yet.
0: No, that's yours, Simon. Good luck. So two Simons, both Cats fans. 9418 7700 if you'd like to enter this morning for Pick the Margin. The game is Collingwood and Geelong at the MCG tomorrow night. Early interest, Wayne, for the Cats, by the looks of it.
1: A lot of love for Collingwood, isn't it?
0: Well, let's head to Michael in Cardiff.

0: then he might have some love for the Pies. Morning, Michael.
1: Morning, gang. Hope you're doing well on this lovely Friday. Going to go Pies by a baker's dozen.
0: Which is 13. Yeah. For those, I know you're a teacher, Michael, and you'd be telling the kids that. But Collingwood by 13. Good luck to you, Michael in Cardinia. He'd probably be on the way to work this morning. 9418 7700 is the open line number if you'd like to join us for Pick the Margin. For tickets to West Coast and GWS coming up as part of round 10. So this is for next round. Please, just as a bit of a PSA, I mentioned this. If you're in Pick the Margin, note your margin and listen into the show early next week when we announce the winner. Because I don't want to get to a situation where we have to, again, redistribute the tickets, Wayne. I always want to give it to...
2: Some people might think I've got to get it exactly. Yeah. Oh, I didn't get it.
0: No, no, it's closest it's to the
2: nearest
0: pin.
2: The pin.
0: So follow the game and the margin and see how close you may get. Bruce is in Brentwood. Morning, Bruce.
3: Morning, fellas. How are you?
0: Very good, Bruce. Who are you tipping?
3: Geelong by 47.
0: Oh, big margin. Big margin. Bruce, thank you. Bruce in Brentwood, he's tipping a comprehensive win. That'll scupper Pendle's record equaling game, Wayne. It's all right, he has a week off after that. He's a bit of a FIFO player at the moment, isn't he? Except he doesn't fly. He just plays games at the MCG.
2: Yes.
0: That's been a talking point in itself. He's never played at GMHBA Stadium in his career. Never played a game at Cardinia Park, Scott
2: right?
0: Pendlebury.
2: But he's only got a drive down there.
0: It's an hour. I know. If you have to catch a plane to bloody Avalon Airport to play down there, you've got a concern. Yes, remarkable, really, when you think about it.
2: But Geelong does take their games.
0: Their marquee games.
2: And as they've done with this one, to play up. They're obviously worth a quid to them.
0: I think over my time of following footy, for a long time, Hawthorn didn't play down at Cardinia Park, and neither did Essendon, and now both of them have. Collingwood's still the one team that doesn't have to travel down the highway.
2: Yep.
0: Chris is in Spearwood. Morning, Chris.
4: Oh, g'day, boys. Sorry, just struggling with the voice, trying to get over last night's game. Cats by 33.
0: Cats by 33. You're sounding all right, Chris. You're sounding very sprightly. A cracking game last night. Thanks for your call. That's Chris from Spearwood. Last couple of calls here for Pick the Margin. Elijah Scoble's not far away from joining us from the Perth Football Club ahead of our broadcast game tomorrow. Final three calls. We'll put the call out now. Final three callers for Pick the Margin. This is for tickets to West Coast and GWS as part of next weekend, round number 10. Michael's in Pearsall. Morning, Michael.
5: Good morning, boys.
0: How are you?
5: Driving to work on Tolton Highway, and I'm going past a yellow Hyundai with Geelong number plates with 5 on it. So I'll go Geelong by 5.
0: Oh, I like it. A bit of an omen prediction, perhaps. Michael, thank you. Safe travels there on the Tonkin Highway. 9418 7700. Two more calls. So if you haven't been able to get through just yet, two more calls we'll take before we put the gavel down for Pick the Margin. This is for tickets to West Coast and GWS Sunday week. If you'd like to go, get involved. The lines we're lighting up there, they've gone a bit quiet now, but there's two more callers we'll take before we wrap up Pick the Margin here on Sport FM. What is the margin between the two at the moment?
2: The margin is 5. 5 difference for Geelong.
0: Should get Matty in here. He'll blow up about that. Won't be happy. Collingwood man. Lines have gone quiet, though. We're absolutely bouncing up and down there for a minute, but perhaps people have given up, having not been able to get through at first opportunity. If that's the case, we need to keep moving with the show. So we will call that to a halt. Pick the Margin. Good luck to everyone who's involved, and we'll do it again next week here on 91.3 Sport FM. Quick break. On the other side, we're going to chat to Elijah Scoble from the Perth Football Club. 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
0: Welcome to the show. If you're tuning in for the first time on this Friday, thanks to all of those who've stuck around. Perth Sports Leader, 91.3 Sport FM. Thanks to all of those who got involved in Pick the Margin and continue to get involved in the show. 0429 913 913 is the text. 9418 7700 is the open line. We have Game of the Round tomorrow in the WAFL. It is Perth and Claremont at Lathlane Park. There should be a great crowd in attendance. The Dockers have already played. There's no AFL football here this weekend, but there's some good waffle football, and our next guest will be a key for the Demons.

0: Otherwise, a great day when we head along to Mineral Resources Park, as it's known these days, under commercial agreement. Demons fans will correct you and say it's Lass Lane at heart. Wonderful venue, that old grandstand. As much as there's been talk about a refurb, it's fantastic to sit up the back of that grandstand and hear the Demons fans in great voice. Elijah Scoble has made a great start to senior football over the last couple of years. Key defender, and he'll be a key again tomorrow for Perth in their clash with the Tigers. He joins us here on Sports Breakfast. Morning, Elijah.
1: Morning, Jacob. Thanks for having me.
0: It's a pleasure. Now, it's been great to see your evolution, Elijah, over the last couple of years. You've had to play on some of the premier key forwards of the competition. Can I ask you this year, with Charlie Dean coming into the setup, has that made your job easier and helped your development, having someone of Charlie's experience alongside you?
1: Yeah, for sure. There's some games that he obviously takes the main key, which takes a bit of stress off me and lets me play a bit of a intercept role. But his experience around football and just knowledge of how to keep your mind right and just all the little nitty-gritty things he has down packed, and unbelievable experience for me to be playing with him, and an absolute good bloke. So he's helping me out a lot this year.
0: I think you're only in your third season of football, but you play with a lot of poise, and it's like someone who's already played 100 games of waffle football, Elijah. Have you found the evolution of your game has come naturally, or it's something you're working really hard on with Mark Stone and the coaching staff there at Perth?
1: I feel like my development was pretty slow coming up at Colts. I was started off pretty slow, and then being able to be under coaches of some high calibre, so Darren Rumble when I first went into the senior list, and then Ash McGrath, but then even Peter German when I first came over, he knows his football, and then Stoney's been absolutely wonderful for my staff, and there's still heaps of stuff that isn't perfect in my game and need to work on, but being able to have those players that my resource have fast-stepped my development a lot, and they've helped me out to be a league football player.
2: Well, by the sound of it, you've come right through, so you would have seen the development of Perth as a club over the last 3 or 4 years, Elijah. What are the changes that you've seen? Well, we know on field we're starting to see those results, but also off field that has sort of created this, you know, surge from Perth.
1: I feel like coming up from the Colts program and my first few years in the senior program, I felt like it was kind of more like a job sense, and the fields around the club where boys would come in, play football, and then go home. And I feel like the last few years, especially, we've kind of really dug deep on let's try and enjoy this as much as we can. We're here pretty much as much time as we are at our normal jobs, so let's have some fun with it. And hats off to Sam Simpson, who's not with us anymore, but Charlie Constable as well, and Corey Byrne really taking the lead on that and just becoming a massive family environment. And I feel like that's probably the biggest change. We've really became a family and really bonded together well with everyone, and that's kind of made everyone enjoy their footy time a bit better. And I feel like that is a massive improvement of, and has a massive say in our on-field success so far.
0: Massive game tomorrow. Claremont are a side that have been the early season trendsetters. They've won their first 5 games. Last week's win was an important one too, Elijah, over East Seattle. Both teams 2-2. And it's those kind of games that you win that really set up your season. Tomorrow's another one of those. How's the preparation been this week?
1: Yeah, it's been the same as normal. Obviously, they're the premier team at the moment in the competition, and it's going to be a challenge for us. But preparation is just really knowing what we can do as a football club. We probably haven't been playing our best footy at times, and we know that we can play some unbelievable football, and we are with the top teams in the competition. So it's just really focusing on what we're good at, just getting back to basics, and just don't try to invent anything silly. And you don't need to be a Hollywood player. It's just everyone do their basic role, and we can take it right to them if we can all just play our role and just be a good teammate.
2: You and a few of the other defenders sort of grabbed some of the forwards and said, it'd be bloody nice if you could kick straight, you know, and get us going.
1: We do talk to them a bit about it, but we do like doing a few goal-kicking competitions with them, and as per usual, the defenders win, and that's a few coffees in the bank when we do breakfast next.
0: Now, I'm going to ask you about your living situation a little bit later, because there's been a bit of banter on your social media channels at Perth about that. I'll come back to that. So tomorrow, who's your likely opponent? Because they've got some big lads down there. There's a Gowdy, there's a Jaden Hunter, even a Talon DeLacy can be a tough matchup. Have you got a name circled on the whiteboard, or you just might rotate between yourself and Charlie and Connor Singh, who's back in the team?
1: I think I'll possibly take Gowdy. But then at the same time, we don't want to limit ourselves to one player. We're all talented down back, and we can all really play on a mix of their forwards. So I feel if we get stuck in situations that we have to play on someone else, we will. But obviously, we've done homework on players. And I'll probably take Gowdy, and we'll. And if Hunter comes to me, we'll deal with that later. But it's but we're all very talented down there, and we're all able to play in a lot of other players, so we don't want to limit ourselves to one player, because that's not how we play our best footy. So we'll just see what the wind blows to us, and then we'll make adjustments with that.
0: All right. Now, I hinted at this before. So social media is a wonderful beast, but it often throws a few people under the bus. So can you explain first your living situation? You're with a couple of other Perth teammates at the moment. How's the house situation going?
1: The house is standing. It's good. But with Zach Harding, Oscar Batten and Fred Brayshaw, so two of those boys have come over from Victoria to play footy with us. And they're wonderful characters. And even better people to live with.
0: So how close are you to the club as far as travel is concerned? Are you in that Vic Park, Lathlane precinct, or have they pushed you out a little bit further?
1: No, we're really close, which is good. We're in the Lathlane precinct, so lucky enough for us, we can get to training pretty quickly, and trips home are also quick, but it's very good benefit to them, and the club's done a wonderful job with us finding this, and it allows us to spend a lot more time at the club. Obviously, for us, the young players who care a lot about our football, so we have to spend time at the club as much as we can. And being that close is just another benefit that a lot of people don't really think of, the travel time to and from the club, especially after late training. So it's a wonderful thing that they've done for us, and it's a good household. The boys are wonderful to live with.
0: Well, I'm not sure they've said the same about you, because there's a social media video that's basically potted your involvement in the house, suggesting that you're not contributing much, and yeah, perhaps your own particular bedroom isn't overly clean either. This is your chance to put the record straight. They've got no right of reply, as they did in that social media video. What is it, fair and warranted criticism, or have they been a little harsh in their treatment of you?
1: A bit of both. I mean, my room is the first one to the house. There's also a master bedroom, so there's a bathroom in there. The boys do like to use it as well, so I'm not taking full responsibility on that. As it's my bathroom, it's still a communal bathroom. So they potted me a bit, but it's all family banter. There's all love in the house, and we do like pulling the piss out of each other a lot. It keeps life fun. So there'll be another one, I reckon, soon, and we'll pop one of the other boys a lot more. So, it keeps us on our toes and just keeps us smiling. It's good fun.
0: Demons fans, jump on the Perth social media channels and you'll see a little social media video that went up last week, and that'll explain a little bit more for those who are in the dark. Claremont are the benchmark early in the season. Elijah, this is a real test to challenge yourselves and see where you sit in the overall scheme of things. Do you recognise the significance of an occasion like tomorrow at home against the ladder leaders?
1: Yeah, it's a massive challenge for us, and it's going to be the hardest game we've played this year, but it's also a really good challenge for us and our young kids as well. We're still a really young list, and it's just one of those games that when you start playing, it's, you find the importance of games like this, and these are the games that you can kind of make your name known, and this is just the time to put your best foot forward. And not even like, obviously supporters and outside people watching it will notice that when people play well, but with your teammates, these are the types of games that you see where the not stars, but you see where the big players, big name players start showing up, and it's a real opportunity to show your brand of footy that you can play, but also build trust on with your teammates. And yeah, massive challenge this week, but it's a game to prove yourself.
0: Elijah, we look forward to the game. It should be a really good battle, and look forward to your individual battle with Kieran Gowdy and the game itself. I'm sure I'll catch you, if not you, your old man at the bar after the game for a chin wag. Thanks for your time on the show this morning.
1: Perfect. Thanks for having me again, guys.
0: That's Elijah Scobell. Young key defender, very promising player. I think he's only 20 still. I don't think he turns 21 until later this year, Wayne. He's one to keep an eye on for future AFL opportunities. There's a couple in this game, actually, key defenders that might be looked at. Jasper Peake.
2: What height? Big guy?
0: Maybe mid-190s, I think. Yeah, he's got a good size about him. He'll fill into his body more as he has a few more pre-seasons. One to look at. I know there's a few AFL clubs that have been sniffing around already, so one to keep an eye on. He's actually got a twin brother as well, Oscar, who is not the same size. They're not identical. Very different players. But Oscar's had a lot of injuries, his twin brother. He's playing in the reserve. So there might actually be two Scobells running around in the not-too-distant future. And shout out to Matt, their old man, who's always been his great supporter of the station, always comes up and says hello. And Elijah's blossoming into a fine footballer. So look forward to seeing that battle with Gowdy tomorrow. That'll be one of the defining battles of the game.
2: And the team is blossoming too into a good team. Good, solid, consistent team, which is what we haven't seen from Perth. Well, we have over the last two or three seasons.
0: That's not for a long time.
2: Yeah, but that's the thing, isn't it? That you, as a supporter, you've got that bit of faith now. There's a bit of belief.
0: Yeah, and Demons fans should turn up tomorrow genuinely feeling good like game, their team can win. Yeah. I've tipped the Demons.
2: Have you?
0: Yeah, I hope Declan Mountford's not on the line. I've tipped the Demons in a close one. I think it'll be a really good game. Let's head to Matty, who's in Queensland. Before we welcome Declan Mountford, he would have been watching on with delight at the Dockers' win last night. Hello, Matty.
3: Hey, fellas, absolutely amazing. Oh, all those years of travel from Northern to Perth as a six-year member, it makes it all worthwhile now, I tell you.
2: You haven't won the premiership yet, Matty. Jesus.
0: Oh, come on, sound like Sean from Adderdale.
3: But rip the lid off. It's Wharfie time.
0: Well, how popular has that become? So in the early years, Dockers fans bemoaned Wharfie time, which is a sort of a club directive. Someone upstairs hits a button and it pops up on the big screen. And in the past, everyone reckons the Dockers turned to you-know-what every time they played it. But last night, Wharfie time popped up on the screen and it inspired the Dockers. So have you looked at prices from Brisbane to Melbourne about late September, Manny? Have you at least glanced at prices online?
3: No, I'm just going to grab a bus, I think, to Melbourne, to Sydney, and then get Sydney to Melbourne. Because I know my old man, Chad, Stephen, in Treaty, near Coburn. He went watched Doctor's training. He was saying that flights have gone up from 600 to 1,000 Perth to Melbourne for grand final. Mm.
0: It's a rort, really, when you think about it, the amount of money that Fremantle people or interstate travellers will have to pay to see their team in a grand final. Who knows? It could be no Victorian team. So, yes, there's every chance you'll be paying overs to get there to watch your team play. Manny, have a great weekend. Well done to your Dockers.
3: Yeah, great. Everyone celebrate it.
0: Absolutely. It's a good way to start your weekend when you win on a Thursday night. The weekend is set up beautifully. When we get to the weekend for the waffle, the Tigers will be looking to head into the state game by undefeated. They're looking for their sixth straight win to open 2026, their centenary year. Declan Mountford, the former skipper, about to join us. It's a year that promises plenty for the Tigers. Their centenary, as mentioned, 100 years since their first season in the competition back in 1926. Now, Declan Mountford, over the summer, decided to call time on a five-year journey as the skipper of the Tigers. He's handed it over to two great teammates and friends in Cullen, England, and Bailey Rogers. He just gets to turn up and do his thing now for Claremont. He joins us here on Sports Breakfast this morning. Morning, Declan. Oh, let me press that right button again. Morning, Declan.
4: Morning, how are you going?
0: Well, thank you. Appreciate your time. Now, after a lengthy period as skipper, and congratulations on your time as captain of the football club, is it nice now, and I know you're still an on-field leader, but is it nice just to turn up and not have to worry about all the additional things that come with being a captain?
4: I mean, it was never too much of a burden, but definitely very happy to see, obviously, like you just said, two good mates and two really good leaders step up into that role.
0: Have you seen them? I mean, they're long-time teammates of yours. You would have seen the evolution of their leadership underneath you. Have you seen Callan and Bailey's maturing into leaders of the football club officially now as co-captains?
4: Oh, it's been awesome, to be honest. It's one of the things that sort of made me most happy over my tenure is that you have guys like that over a five-year period that obviously help create sort of an environment, and to be able to watch them come through and just flourishing now as leaders, that's... Yeah, well, I sort of knew the time was right to step aside and have a bit of a duty to keep encouraging those guys in their leadership role.
2: They said anything to you that I don't think you had them five and zip at any stage? They've sort of come back here, hey?
4: No, they're obviously doing a much better job than me.
0: Not sure about that. It's a long season, as we know. It has been a good start, though. Now, I mentioned the significance of the year, and you probably don't need to be reminded about that, Declan, but to start so strongly, it set up your season ahead. How have you seen the first 5 weeks?
4: Oh, look, it's always good banking wins early. Like you said, it's a long season. We obviously haven't even played every team even once yet, so it's tough even really to get a gauge where you are. So we're sort of treating each week as a new game and looking forward to the battle this weekend.
2: What are the differences that where you're at this year? Is there anything? Are they subtle, or what are the things that you've worked on that are sort of starting to work?
4: I mean, it's always good. We obviously lost a few over the off-season, but you get a few guys who are just really happy to come in and play a role in Ollie Sheldrick and Max Bive and Alex Pearce. Obviously, he had a bit of a tenure at East Perth, but he's back. I think it's just another year in the same system and people familiar with role and just really bought into to role and what they have to do each week at the minute.
0: You've barely had to call on any of your reserves, or your depth hasn't been challenged yet. And as you mentioned, long season, so there's a good chance that you'll have to expose some of your reserves. I think you've used 26 players in the first 5 weeks. You can play 23 now. That's a real luxury, isn't it, Declan, that your form's good and you haven't had injuries to really worry about yet. That's a great sign for your club.
4: Yeah, I mean, you've got to have a few things go your way. Obviously, there's a conditioning aspect with those injuries. So Jake Shore, S&C, has done a fantastic job over the pre-season and off-season to get guys firing, but obviously there's a luck aspect involved sort of in that as well with the contact injuries and whatnot. So we've been pretty fortunate so far, but as you said, it's starting to get a bit colder and stuff now, and this is when a few injuries creep in. So I think just trying to keep everyone happy and healthy is pretty important.
2: Well, and I would imagine having early wins helps that, because then maybe later on you can manage players a little bit as you get into the season. And one that's playing again extraordinarily well is Ollie Eastland, but again, it's a long season. I mean, how confident are you with the backup? Or what's the depth in that regard? The support that he'll get.
4: I mean, not sure if you watch too much of the development, but Callum Lane's in cracking form at the minute. Obviously, a very good player and could easily step in and play a league role. We played all our pre-season games, but just team balance really probably got pushed out. But sort of any moment he could come in and play a role. There's guys underneath as well, like Ronan O'Connor's in incredible form at the minute in the twos, but it's just the legs been on a bit of a roll. But I don't think we're looking too far forward. Really, it's just week by week at the minute and game by game.
0: Declan Mountford with us. Claremont, experienced player, former skipper, midfielder, halfback. He's been a wonderful stalwart of the Tigers. They're preparing for Perth tomorrow at Lathlane Park. Gee, the acceleration of Zach Mainwaring into a midfield role. He's been one player who's really, he's found another level this year in that role. He's still getting forward and hitting the scoreboard. Have you seen Zach's evolution as a player, Declan?
4: Oh, I just love playing with him. I mean, I was sort of there, obviously, when he came up from the Colts. And to see his just progression as a player in person again, and he's just one of a number of guys that have come in and done the same thing. But he gives us a spark every week, probably gets us going with his energy and attitude. Yeah, absolutely love playing with him. Just the pressure he brings and how hard he cracks in and what he does. So even if he's playing forward, he's just applying pressure and kicking goals, and it's not really a stat-based thing. But, yeah, he's very important to us.
2: On the run sheet here, I've got here, Claremont veteran. That's how he's described you.
0: Well, 29, this... Declan, you are a veteran.
4: I feel like a veteran.
2: Has your role changed? Are you playing a different role this year? And you know, where do you see your role being as the season goes?
4: To be honest, I think I'm just a bit of a play-anywhere kind of role. Different teams have different strengths and capabilities, and my strengths and capabilities, as well as my weaknesses, fit against some teams better. So I think I'll probably just keep switching between wing, inside. I managed to sneak a few quarters of forward against South Freo, which I told the coaches about, because they hit the scoreboard for the first time in a while. So just wherever the team needs, really. I'm happy to go and spend some time.
0: Kicked a couple in that game against South. I mean, that was a massive result. I know you can't really look back too much. You've got to look forward. But it's been some tough afternoons at Freo, where you've gone home having lost by under a kick. It must have been great to get in the car or get back on the bus and head back to Tigerland, having knocked off the Bulldogs at home.
4: I mean, you have to celebrate those little ones. I was looking sort of at that scoreboard when we were point down with a few minutes to go, and I've seen this story before. So happy we could get one over them at that game.
0: It was a great win, and you're the only undefeated team in the competition. Perth, you played them in a semi-final last year, and there was a bit of spite in that game, and that's understandable. In September, there's games that count for plenty. What are you expecting tomorrow? Are you expecting a physical game?
4: Yeah, I think so. I reckon they'll be fired up. I mean, every team's pretty fired up and competitive at the minute, so not expecting it to be any different. I think even thinking about a bit further, they kicked about 8 on us before we registered a score last time we played them down there. So expecting something similar, where they'll come out pretty hot. They're obviously a very talented team and pretty well drilled, so it should be a good contest.
0: Hey, your namesake, Declan Hardesty, he's been a wonderful player down there at the club for a long period of time. 150th game last week. He doesn't get beaten too often. And you look at the stats. If you just look at the numbers every week, you go, oh, he doesn't get a lot of the ball. But I'd imagine he's one of the most respected players within your football club. Just a word on Declan Hardesty and his 150 game milestone.
4: Yeah, absolutely, without a doubt. One of the most respected internal people. And that's not just current players. That's sort of across his tenure, all-time kind of Claremont. You begin talking about him in that kind of realm. He'd probably hate that we're even talking about him, because he's so low-key and humble. But every week he just comes in and gets it done. Absolutely no fuss. So, yeah, absolutely. He's first picked on the board every week, I'd say.
0: I must say, I saw a video the club put up in tribute. He did an interview there in the stands at Claremont Oval. It's the first time I've ever heard him speak. And I know his parents are Canadian, because I've spoken to his parents before, but he's still got the Canadian accent. Is it that distinctive out there on the ground?
4: It is, yeah. I mean, I'm probably a bit desensitised. I've been around him for a while now. But I do enjoy coming in and talking about the Stanley Cup and ice hockey with him at the minute, so...
0: Very good. No, great player and great family as well, the Hardesty's. He's been a wonderful servant. Hey, Tyson Headland's joined your club this year. Former South Mantle player. He's brought some real speed and some real X factor. Just a word on his contribution to the side this year so far.
4: Yeah, I reckon he's been unreal. He's not just contributing on the field. He's a cracking fella off it. So the way he's just come in and gone about his business and super willing to learn the new system, like you said, gives us a bit of X factor and a bit of dash, but... loving having him around the club, and he's doing a really good job at the minute.
0: Now, it's your 100th season, or 100th year as a football club, your 101st season. There's a lot of talk around the celebrations. I know your next home game against East Perth's a massive day for the football club. What's the year been like so far to live through with the backdrop of the centenary?
4: Yeah, good. I mean, we, to be honest, haven't celebrated it too much at the minute. We got first look at the jersey Wednesday night at training, so it'd be exciting to run out in that special edition jersey in a few weeks against East Perth. There is definitely a bit of a buzz around the club, and you enjoy sort of seeing a couple of old fellas down. And there's a lot of history and a few more things like that. So looking forward to continuing to celebrate the centenary as the year goes on.
0: Well, it'll be a big celebration after the state game. Bye. You'll have a few of your teammates in that state squad, which is always exciting. Declan, that must be something that you're excited for. Once you get through this game against Perth, a few of the Claremont lads will run around in the similar colours, but the black and gold as opposed to the blue and gold.
4: Yeah, absolutely stoked from that ball. Absolutely deserve the opportunities. Probably a few others like Bailey Rogers and stuff who you feel a bit sorry for, because they could easily step in and play a role as well. But no, super excited to watch them go about it.
0: That's been a big talking point, actually, Bailey's omission from that squad. He doesn't have anything on, does he? He hasn't got a golf weekend planned or something, has he? He's genuinely not been picked?
4: Oh, he's playing a fair bit of golf at the minute, so potentially, but...
0: That'd be quite an oversight, though, for him to play golf and not represent the state. But I'm sure he has valid reasons, and yeah, it seems baffling that a player of his standards not in the state squad. However, wish those who are playing the best. And wish you the best tomorrow, Declan. Should be a cracking contest against Perth at Lathlain Park. We'll look forward to seeing you in action. Go well.
4: Appreciate that. Thank you.
0: That's Declan Mountford joining us. Former AFL-listed player as well, North Melbourne and West Coast, and yeah, 5 years in the driver's seat as the skipper. He's handed the reins on to teammates and Sandover medalists in Bailey Rogers and Callan England. They look primed this season. Claremont, early wins set you up for the season ahead. And
2: I don't think he liked you calling him a veteran.
0: I don't think he liked you pointing out the fact that he, you know, hadn't captained a team to 5-0 before. So I reckon he might not come on again. No, he said it himself. He feels like a veteran. 29 years of age, yes, in the waffle is a veteran. Is you know it? Why I put veteran there? Because I struggle to put him in a position on the ground because, he, as he just said there, he goes forward, he plays in, as a wingman, he plays inside, he can go back.
2: So what the about, main what, reason... Why not just say Claremont utility?
0: Because that sounds disparaging.
2: If what, you say, what do you mean? You're a utility?
0: No, the utility was a term used when you couldn't find a position for somebody. He has many different
2: rubbish.
0: Positions.
2: Absolute rubbish.
0: I was a utility in junior football because the coach couldn't
2: well,
0: work
2: different.
0: Out where
2: you're
0: to
2: different.
0: Put me because I was no good.
2: Well, we can understand
0: so
2: that.
0: So utility that's... is not a term of endearment for me.
2: Isn't it?
0: No, not for me. Declan's a versatile player, but I don't think calling someone a utility, that's all I say, mate. You haven't got a position. You
2: know, what about swingman?
0: That's better.
2: What about swingman?
0: That's better. That's better. Yeah, I don't mind swingman, but he doesn't play
2: Declan,
0: forward.
2: Declan, swingman.
0: Mountford.
2: Mountford.
0: Not even the best sportsman in his relationship either. Because he's dating Nana Kennedy.
2: Don't say that. Yeah,
0: he's
2: no,
0: gone
2: he,
0: now.
2: He doesn't
0: he's
2: gone want, now. You, to, he doesn't
0: no,
2: want
0: no.
2: you to bring that up.
0: No, he's gone now, though. He put the phone down. I don't think he wanted to hear us wax lyrical.
2: No.
0: But very talented footballer.
2: We concentrate on his performance.
0: And we do. And we did. That's why I said it after he was on with us, Wayne, not during. 18 disposals and a goal last week against Swan District. So good numbers for Declan Mountford, the veteran, the utility, the swingman, whatever you want to call him. He's having a good season. A terrific fella too. Comes from Albany. He's from down that way, a town called Many Peaks. Down in Albany.
2: Many Peaks.
0: Mm, small little town just out of Albany. So he's been a great servant of Claremont. He's won. There's many there at Claremont.
2: Play the banjo and that down there a bit or not?
0: Have Nothing. To call him back up and ask him. But there's a number of players there at Claremont. I really hope they do at some stage get that premiership. They're one of those clubs that you love to hate because we always go on about the Silver Spooners and, you know, they've had the rich entitlement.
2: Like that,
0: of course they're Silver Spooners.
2: So he's
0: Wayne.
2: Come from outside.
0: Yeah, but...
2: He probably boarded up here, did he?
0: I'm sure
2: that
0: he did.
2: Hale
0: One
2: or,
0: of the private schools,
2: yeah,
0: probably.
2: Yeah, right. Okay.
0: But most, I mean, it's a lovely part of Perth. Don't get me wrong. But there's some terrific people there at Claremont, and it's been, by their high standards, a fair wait.
2: I heard a couple of Toddy's talks when he was at Swans.
0: He wouldn't have
2: when
0: said nice
2: Claremont
0: things.
2: Played Swan Districts, and, yeah, he sort of mentioned the Silver Spoon at
0: Questioned
2: times,
0: their parentage and, as well, or not?
2: Oh, yeah, it was different, you know. Ronnie Boucher, he'd get into his ear.
0: Ronnie. I must. The very first, or it was the second game when they reopened Claremont Oval after the redevelopment. They had a luncheon, and Ron Boucher and Graham Moss, who played on one another many times, two champion ruckmen, and listening to those two talk at the function that day was just magnificent.
2: Yep.
0: It wasn't live on radio or anything like that. It's just great to sit there and listen to two old war horses who played on each other, very different style of footballers. Yeah, just
2: he's
0: wax lyrical.
2: Call out to Ronnie. He's doing it a bit tough, I think, at the moment. So, yeah, he was... he was a character. And, Bassanine Oval, you would have 20-odd thousand people there watching the contest in those days. And, geez, pretty fiery too.
0: Yes. Yeah. Yeah. Well, and Toddy would have encouraged him to be fiery and play on the edge.
2: Yeah.
0: 193 games for Swan Districts, played in a couple of their flags, 82, 83. Yeah. Fantastic player, Ron Boucher, and yeah, wish him well.
2: Black belt in karate or whatever, something. Yeah,
0: stay out of his way then.
2: I took on a few during. Was that a Rezzy's game or?
0: Justin Langer's a black belt, isn't he?
2: Is
0: as
2: he?
0: Well? He's done a bit of that.
2: Yeah, I wouldn't.
0: You wouldn't take him on?
2: No.
0: No. He's not the tallest, but he can.
2: He's got those eyes too that
0: Fierce, intense.
2: No, they just scare me looking at them.
0: Well, he smiled last night, Wayne, because the Lucknow Super Giants had a win.
2: Oh.
0: His team. They were bottom of the ladder.
2: They're struggling, haven't they?
0: But they had a win last night.
2: Mitch Marsh got 100, didn't
0: 111 off so, just 56 balls.
2: Connolly yesterday, but he was in a losing team.
0: Yeah. Yes, but at least Mitch was on the winning side. A close game. There was one over lost each, so there must have been a little bit of rain around before the game. But Lucknow made 3 for 209.
2: So we've passed the halfway mark, yes, haven't we? So it's all downhill from
0: there.
2: We're
0: on the home stretch. RCB made 6 for 203. So the difference was 6 runs. The margin of victory was 9 because there was Duckworth Lewis Stern applied. So good luck explaining that to people who don't understand the game of cricket and the intricacies. But yes, Lucknow won by 9 despite scoring 6 more than their opponents. Just having a look here, Tim David, 40 off 17 balls.
2: Oh, well, that's his job done, isn't it? Really, that's what it is.
0: Didn't have to field. He came in as a substitute, so he just batted.
2: Travis Head have had to field yet?
0: Just
2: he
0: a couple of times. Yeah, just a couple of times this season so far. He's finally scoring some runs. Sunrisers Hyderabad look like they might be just starting to find their feet. Pat Cummins has been a big addition. I will tidy up on the other side of the break. If you want to squeeze in late and call, you can. 9418 7700 and text. Plenty of you have throughout the show. 0429 913 913. This is Sports Breakfast on your Friday morning. From Helton, I think I saw Bill on the way into Shark Park last week. Utility means multifunctional. I know what the word means. A quality more players should endeavour to attain. We're talking about Declan Mountford and his ability to play multiple positions.
2: Good point, Bill. Well done.
0: He says, eat humble pie, Jacob. My diet is finished, so I'm allowed to eat humble pie now. Thank you, Bill, for your text. And go the Mighty Sharks tomorrow against Swan Districts. Not far away from wrapping up, 0429 913 913 is the text. You can call to 9418 7700. Thanks to all of those who entered Pick the Margin for the segment a little bit earlier this hour. Thanks to all of our guests on the show. Been an enjoyable week. It's gone pretty quickly. Now, it's Mother's Day tomorrow, or Sunday. So Sunday, Mother's Day, Mother's Day weekend. You don't really need an added reason to celebrate your mum. But to all the mums out there, past and for those sadly like you and I, Wayne, who've farewelled our mothers from the world, it's a day to reflect, I guess, on our mother's contribution to our lives. And yeah, my sister's now mum and my gran's still with us, so I'm going out for lunch with gran on Sunday, which would be fantastic. But to all the mums,
2: yep,
0: hope it's a fantastic weekend.
2: Yeah, I don't know what I'll do.
0: Take Louise out somewhere.
2: I will. Probably.
0: Morning, Louise. Hopefully that leak's been fixed. Did you just leave a sinking ship or has it all been sorted?
2: No, I got no idea. It was, it didn't look great, put it that way. So you just have to get onto it straight away. So I've reported it and they'll be down there looking at it now. They've probably got the plumber there already. So one would hope.
0: Couple here off the text. Dave from Yokon. Did you know the Leaderville Lath Lane and Perth Oval, which is now HBF Park, and it's been reshaped, it's now rectangular, are the same design, all built in the late 1950s with a few modifications over the years. Wish the Cardi still played at Leaderville. Good luck to the Demons. Hate Claremont. Oh, hate's a strong word. That's from Dave of Yokine. Perth Oval, I swear Perth Oval was built much earlier than that, than the 1950s, wasn't it?
2: Perth Oval?
0: Yeah, surely it was built before that.
2: Oh, I don't know.
0: Leaderville, Lath Lane and Perth all built in the 1950s, apparently.
2: I played cricket on it, so it was definitely
0: but
2: there.
0: You were born in the early 1950s. sorry to give up your age at the end of the show. It's now called Perth Rectangular Stadium because it was reshaped. It doesn't host football these days. East Perth home ground for a long time. I think, did Perth play there as well, or was that just, they were nearby? They've always sort of been Lath Lane
2: Park.
0: Yeah,
2: I don't know where Perth. No.
0: But I'm just trying to find a date. It was built in 1910. So, no, it wasn't built in the 50s. Maybe it was sort of, you know, extended in the 50s, but it was constructed all the way back in 1910. It was renovated in 2004 and a couple more times, 2012 and 2013. Home of the Western Force, the Perth Glory, and soon to be the Perth Bears, who enter the NRL next year. So it's going to be an exciting time to, of course, Perth Glory as well. So it's a really nice venue, isn't it? Right in the heart of the Perth CBD and a fantastic place to watch sport.
2: It's good enough, easy to get to. We've got the train station there as well, and or nearby. It's a little bit of a walk, but that gets you ready and hyped up for the contest. And the Brisbane Hotel just down the road.
0: Nice spot. Been there a few times. The only reason Freo won is because Hawthorn lost key players at both ends, Gunston and Barras. There's a few people out there who just don't like Freo. Yeah. Look, I'm not a Freo supporter. Let me, and everyone knows that. Most of you do. But I'm delighted to see them playing consistent, reliable, entertaining football.
2: Still got a long way to go to win the premiership.
0: Yeah, I don't think I'm not going to go with flag mantle until they win it.
2: But what it does, it gives, you know, you get these early wins. It sort of takes a little bit of pressure off, and you know, when it comes to managing and you know certain players or whatever it might be, especially with the travel situation that they're in. You know, so they could. They won't get overconfident. I think Longmuir, he's worked too hard to get to this stage, and I, you know, he's shown that he's right behind his team. But and I think that's been good.
0: Win against Essendon, you'd expect they will. They've got a 9-day break. A lot of talk about 6-day breaks over recent weeks. So Essendon at the G, their next encounter. Win that, it'll equal the club record of 9 consecutive wins. They did that in the opening 9 games of 2015, and in 06, both years, they made preliminary finals. So that gives you an idea of their trajectory, if they can get to 9 in a row. Then they have St Kilda the next week. Ross the Boss will be in town. That'd be sweet. If they can get a club record 10th straight win against Ross, who coached them to a grand final, that would be a
2: momentous. That would be a very good game.
0: Will be. The Saints are starting to find some good form. Interesting, though. Yeah, they're up to Darwin this week. Then they'll be back in Melbourne, and then they head across to Perth. So, yeah, that's a couple of weeks away. That's us done for this week. Happy Mother's Day to all the mums out there for Sunday.
2: Yeah, looks like being a beautiful weekend, so get out and about. Go and watch your sport, community sport.
0: Absolutely. Bill says Vic bitter off the decks. Not a bad drop, but perhaps a few bitter Victorians after last night's result. Hawks were gallant and very good for most of the night. They'll lick their wounds, and I'm sure they'll be there when the whips are cracking. That's us done. Thanks to Matt Arrowsmith and Regan Spear, our two producers who helped piece the show together so strongly. Thank you to you for listening and contributing to this great Sports Breakfast program. Enjoy your weekend, and we'll reconvene Monday morning from 6 a.m.
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0: Let's welcome Shamo Oden, 2000 Brownlow medalist. He's the footy boss at East Fremantle these days. Sharks have had an injury crisis. I think it actually, even the coach was in the sick bed at the end of the game on the weekend. So let's hope there's a few back for this week's game against Swan District. Shamo Oden, footy boss, joins us here on Sports Breakfast. Morning, Lowie.
7: Morning, JL. Morning, Wayne. How are you both?
0: We're well, thank you. Now, Bill Monaghan couldn't get to the post-match prezos last week. His back was giving him grief. Have we got a fitness update on the coach first?
7: Yes, good to go for the weekend. I think still a little bit sore, but he's managing it.
0: Well, on a serious note, and hope Bill's okay, in the scenario, because it doesn't happen too often, someone can get sick or someone can get injured, who would coach in the event that Bill wasn't there? Is that a contingency that you've ever discussed?
7: Oh, absolutely. One of the assistants, you know, Craig's probably been with Bill for a long time, but all three of our assistants, in both Adam and Adrian, could fill the seat if needed. They've built great relationship, got a great connection with each other, and all would be could do the job if needed. If Bill wasn't able to be there, but look, he's it's been pretty sore in the last week or so. He's managing to get through it, and he'll be good to go on the weekend.
2: All right, you're 2-3 after 5. You've saved got a lot of injuries. Is that the main reason, or you know, the start of the season wasn't great?
7: Oh, we don't put it as an excuse for injuries, Wayne. Look, it's certainly taken its toll on the club and the list in the first 5 weeks of the season. There's a lot of it is really a bit of bad luck, and there's some structural injuries, which to key personnel, which certainly doesn't help. There's no doubt about that. You know, we lost some players through the SSP, which is bittersweet. You know, we wish them all the best, and that's what our job is to do, is to develop our players and make sure that they get to achieve AFL standard and get on their way, which is really great. But then it certainly takes a toll on your list late in the pre-season, no doubt about that. But, yeah, some key injuries. You know, Ruben Maguire before the season starts, Jack Avery in round one, which is pivotal, and then the last couple of weeks. And in terms of real senior personnel, Harry and Len go out. But, yeah, it certainly just it takes a toll on the both squads, and it affects your reserves group. But the list is very long at the moment, which is not ideal when you're trying to compete. But there's been moments in games where we've been really good and fallen off in areas. Just unable to take the moments when they come in our couple losses.
2: Is there a sort of a theme for the injuries? Is it a soft tissue, or as you say, it's just contact things that have happened and it's just unavoidable?
7: No real theme, Wayne. We went through it as a match committee on Tuesday night and went through every single one of them with each other just to see. And a question was raised about trends and whatnot, but no, it could be multiple factors really across it. A bit of ground, there's a bit of soft tissue, there's impact injuries. There's a lot of bad luck in that, to be honest. So there's no blame on anyone. It's just really unfortunate circumstance at the moment that we're in. And in the next couple of weeks, we'll get a few back. Round seven, we might get a few, which will be really important for the entire list. And then they'll gradually just return as the year unfolds. There's some long-termers, obviously, with Jack, Nathan Dowsett, some really big ones. You know, Max Murphy's a really important player to our footy club, and unfortunately he's out for an extended period with his knee that gave him troubles last year. So there's a few to some important players on our list.
0: Yeah, it's a bit of blow to have so many in the injury list because, as you know, Shane, you've been through many a football season. You can get players back off that injury list. There's always the fear that the more players are going to go on it. Now, this question probably goes back to before your time as footy boss when Issa Mantle first moved back to Shark Park. I know there were fears about the hardness of that ground. Is that a genuine concern that the ground hardness could be causing some of these injuries?
7: Oh, certainly, I think a couple of years ago when we first returned, I came at the end of 24 and it was pretty firm there, and the ground really hadn't matured as such. Oh, and it's certainly improving. There's no doubt about that in terms of the density and the growth of the ground itself. It's just unfortunate. We sit on 50 mil of limestone, which can be firm, but it's certainly softer than when we first arrived. There's aspects. It could be a little component for the soft tissue stuff, particularly around calves or whatnot. We're not having that as an excuse. It's certainly, we think, maybe part of it, but at the moment, it's certainly improving and getting better as each month goes by.
2: As you said, I mean, what it does, I suppose, is it tests your depth and it creates opportunities for young blokes sort of thing. So are there any that kids that probably wouldn't have got the chance that have got chances and have stepped up a bit and, impressed you?
7: Oh, that's certainly absolutely, Wayne. That's a big part of it. You've got to look at it glass half full, really, don't you, when it comes to these moments, and it does create opportunities and maybe some get an opportunity before maybe they even thought they'd possibly get one. So there's certainly some kids there have come on. For instance, Noah Dean on the weekend got his chance. He's been plugging away. He was part of our reserves grand final premiership team in 24 as a 17-year-old. So taking his time and got an opportunity on the weekend late on the Saturday morning with Tommy Joyce being out. So, and he acquitted himself really, really well, and looks like he can be at the level and be a long-term prospect for us. And Elijah Stock, another one this year that's been given an opportunity, son of Marshall, who's a premiership player at the club, a little bit later, 21 years of age, and got an opportunity. But these are what these injuries do provide, is opportunities for these kids, and hopefully a long-term waffle prospect for us going forward.
0: Shomo Woden's with us, footy boss at Issa Mantle, 2000 Brownlow medalist, 200 games of AFL football. The Sharks preparing for Swan Districts at Bassendean Oval on Saturday. I'm fascinated, Shane. So a lot of people think that you do all your work as a footy boss recruiting-wise out of season. But I'd imagine that even now, like last week we saw West Love was signed by South Emmanuel as a ruck depth for the injury to Hamish Free. So are you still actively looking to bring players in before the June 30 deadline now? With those players that you lost at the last minute, are you still looking to try and recruit and bring names into East Emmanuel even now?
7: Oh, you still look to improve your list and whether it's that depth, that talent, necessity and need for what you need and where you're short on your list. So always looking, maybe having conversations at times too, but looking to improve and where you go. You don't sit still and it's just an off-season thing. So recruiting is a 12-month a year, you know, whether it's building relationships or starting conversations. And it might take 2 or 3 years to maybe land someone. So, it's a 12-month around or calendar year prospect. So, we're always looking to add and improve and see where we can build.
0: Shane, two players you have brought in and deserve credit for is Oscar Smart and Liam Robinson. There wasn't a lot of people who knew about Liam Robinson's capabilities, but I think Jade Rawlings was the link there. And Oscar Smart's been a real star of this first block of games for the season for East Emmanuel. Just a word on how those two have fitted in.
7: Yeah, really well. Great characters, which is, you know, number one priority when you're looking to bring people into your football club. Do they fit culturally first and foremost? Are they good humans? And will they fit into your fabric of your football club? And undoubtedly, no question about these two. They're terrific young men. We're rapt to have them. Great blokes. They've fitted seamlessly into the organisation, built great friendships with their teammates. Both live locally, which is really important. And Oscar, here in Frio, lives with a couple of his teammates in Nathan Douth at Harper Fox. And Liam lives with his partner, Macy, just here and there around the ground. So Liam's through Jade Rawlings, who a friend of mine, played against him in AFL, but worked closely with him at Brisbane in my time there. And that's the connection through Jade and his time at Norwood with Liam. And unfortunately, Liam hasn't played a lot of footy in the last couple of years, was out in 25 with a navicular stress fracture, which he didn't play any footy. But we got him at the back end of his rehab program and seamlessly fitted in and got it into our forward line. Bit more mature at 25 and a hit up forward and pretty clever forward when needed. So, and Oscar, yeah, had a great start of the year. It's been a bit quiet the last couple of weeks. Hardesty had played him really tightly and did a great job against Claremont. So we're looking to Oscar to find his feet again in the next couple of weeks and turn around his form and have a real impact for us.
2: All right, you've got Swans this week. I think they're 1-4, but again, they've been playing some good footy. It's always a tough trip up there to Bassendine. How do you think do you get any troops back? Is there any strength, or are you still sort of undermanned a bit?
7: Yeah, we'll see how a couple of individuals will get through training tonight. Hopefully there'll be a couple back. And then wait on a couple of results with down results too. So, yeah, it's a great test for us, no doubt. There's still a quality outfit, Swan District. They gave us some trouble here at Good Grocer Park last year. We were able to get the victory up there at Bassendine the first time. But certainly, their ability to take the footy away from contest and stoppage really hurt us against them at Good Grocer last year. So, yeah, they put a number on us. So, yeah, we're looking forward to the challenge. It won't be easy. A great challenge for us and looking forward to a really good battle and hopefully a win for us to go 3-3 and stay in touch with the top five.
0: Yeah, state game bye coming up after that, all bar a couple, Jansen and Baskerville in the state squad. So good luck to those two if they make the final team. There's been a bit of press, a bit of media coverage this week about the Kaifella Foundation game that's coming up. Cam Eardley lost his younger brother to suicide 10 years ago. There's been a few press releases, a few articles written about it. It's a beautiful looking jumper and there's a few names on there. Yeah, just talk us through that and I guess Cam and those involved, his family with the Kaifella Foundation, promoting youth mental health and the work that needs to be done in that space.
7: Yeah, so it's a terrific week and we're looking forward to that, I think it's round 12 fixture against Claremont and the mental health round and the Kaifella, Cam's a a wonderful human being, and he's unfortunately did lose his brother 10 years ago, or close to now. So, yeah, we're looking forward to that day, and the Kaifala is a really important part of the East Fremantle Footy Club with the family, and we get right behind it. You know, big shout-out to Nick Jackson, our marketing guru at the club, who's put a lot of work and effort into this, and the Kaifala Foundation with the jumper and the design of it. And yeah, it's a great opportunity for people to purchase a jumper and get behind it. And we look forward to the weekend.
2: Shane, you happy the way Melbourne's going?
7: His king's done a great job, hasn't he, Wayne? A lot of talk and a lot of conversation around. He did say very early days he's going to play a very offensive brand of footy and get them going. They're certainly playing an exciting brand at the moment, and it was a great game up in Sydney last week against the Swans, and they took it right up to him, didn't give up, which I think Kingy was more proud of the group there with what they did in their fight in that fourth quarter. They just could have turned their heels and be done with it, but fought it to the

0: Sure.
1: 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Wow. So you'll always have company.
0: Thanks.
1: Oh, sausage. Hot.
0: Yeah, that will be hot.
1: Oh.
0: Very hot.
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2: Good afternoon and welcome back. Welcome back, I should say, to Leaderville Oval, Sullivan Logistics Stadium. Thank you to Ethan Quinn, Liven and Kate Orme for their commentary of the first game of this doubleheader that we're having this afternoon. And we're up for the second game, East Perth against Swan Districts. Great to have your company wherever you're listening. Jordan Scudetta with you, and also great to have the company of Jamie Harkin, two-time Dara Kerr and Lou Nitta medalist and current Claremont player, former Subiaco player as well. So kind of a bit of a homecoming for you watching it from up on high. Jamie had a quality game a little earlier on, and this one between a couple of teams with differing fortunes at the moment.
3: Yeah, and thanks for having me, Geordie. I'm stoked to be on the coverage again. Yeah, obviously at different ends of the ladder, the two teams, but after, we played East Perth last week and they're really building exciting team, and obviously we all know about Swans, how dominant they have been this season and continuing their way, so it's going to be an interesting game.
2: Absolutely, and we look at those two sides, there's probably a... The one that sort of jumped off the page to me when I was preparing a little earlier on is that Swan Districts, as good as they are, they're still adding to their lineup at the moment, and they've got a debutante this afternoon, Kira Fawcett, who's just absolutely been lighting up the Rogers Cup competition. 42 games, sorry, not 42 games. I think it's 42 goals that she's got. Where am I? I've just lost the spot in my notes. 46 goals in 18 Rogers Cup games. It's quite extraordinary what she's been able to do. At the underage level, and now gets a chance at Waffle W level.
3: Yeah, really exciting for Kira, and I've followed a bit, done a bit of TID recently, and she's just come off the 16s, State 16s program, and got all Australian there, and has been, as you said, dominating in Rogers. So really exciting, and exciting for Swan's future as well, that they're playing so dominantly but getting to debut these kids coming through, which is important as well long term. So yeah, good luck to Kira today, and I know she's got a twin, Kalia, who's probably not far off it as well.
2: Still just 15 years of age, which is extraordinary to think. I can't imagine having played at this level at just 15 years old, but extraordinary stuff, and looking forward to seeing what Kira Fawcett can do for Swan Districts. And you said they're kind of at opposite ends at the moment. Swan Districts flying high on top, 5-0. Your mob's nipping at their heels at the moment. You're getting to put your feet up this week, Claremont, but they're undefeated, percentage over 200. They had a really solid win last round out against Perth. Even though they spent a lot of time defending in that game, the Demons weren't able to be sort of efficient on the scoreboard, and Swan Districts were, which has kind of been their MO this year. And I guess when you've been in teams that are like that you have really solid starts to the year, and you kind of, you know, wins never come easy, but you're finding your way to a bunch of positive results consecutively. How do you keep the motivation up? How do you keep that going throughout a big winning streak?
3: Yeah, and as you said, you have been in that position before, and it's one of those ones where you start being, like for us, hypercritical, like every little moment you're reflecting on, and it's a great challenge. You want to be in that position, not the other end of the spectrum, but I think for Swans it's going to be really important that they don't get comfortable and they keep looking to grow, because everyone around them, they'll be the hunted, will be trying to reach them. And I think in the last few weeks, teams like Perth have shown, like in moments, the ways that you can sort of beat them in moments, but they just haven't strung it together yet. So yeah, for Swans, they're just going to have to keep putting pressure on themselves to get better and better, because everyone's coming for them.
2: Absolutely, they are the hunted at the moment, and East Perth will be doing a bit of that hunting. We can talk a little bit more about the Royals in a moment, because we have to step aside. We're only a few minutes away from bounce down in this one. We will be back with the first quarter of action right after this. 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
6: Welcome back to Sullivan Logistics. Park Leaderville Oval is the site of our doubleheader this afternoon. South Fremantle getting up in the first one over Subiaco in a high-quality game of football. In perfect conditions for football, it must be said. It's beautiful down there, 19 degrees, brilliant sunshine, barely a breath of wind around. But South Fremantle getting up by 16 points in the early game over Subiaco, and East Perth are about to play host to Swan Districts. We're only just over a minute away from the bounce. Jordan Scardetto and Jamie Harkin with you, and Jamie, it's I guess as we said before, we talked about Swan Districts 5-0, East Perth at the other end, they're 1-3, percentage sitting around 59. They had a tough loss to Claremont last week. I guess how do you bounce back from that if you're the Royals and get yourself up for a game where you know you're going to be really up against it?
7: Yeah, having heard from Jenna firsthand, the East Perth coach, I think they took so many positives from last week, and they've actually, the way she coached has been great, because I think the girls are responding as well. They realise, yes, a loss comes as another loss, but they have got better every week. They were played at Subi a few weeks back and they'll also win that one too. So I think they'll be fired up and just want to pick up where they left off last week, and do that for four quarters. Consistency for them is a big one.
6: Swan Districts will be kicking to the old tech school end of Sullivan Logistics Stadium, which looks a treat at the moment, it must be said. Looking really good from up on height. Jamie?
7: No, that's all right. I'm going to predict that there might be a tag today.
6: Yeah.
7: Meg Brown on Jamie Henry.
6: Yep.
7: She's had a few jobs the last few weeks, Meg Brown, but that's probably the biggest one of them all at the moment.
6: Absolutely. Jamie Henry averaging 35 disposals a game. We're underway in the first quarter, which is brought to you by station sponsor John's Building Supplies in East Perth. We'll get the first clearance. Short kick to half forward. Ends up with Spurt. Spurt gives a handball off. Kick smothered off the boot there of Brown. It just works its way inside 50. Swans look to get numbers to the football, but in there's Greenwood for East Perth. It's just trickling around the 50-metre arc. It's pushing back. A little sloppy on the tackle. And it'll be a Swan District's free kick at halfback. It was Brown who was just a little exuberant in the tackle. And Swans will be able to clear defence. Good kick. Finds Cox between wing and half back. It was Henry who had the free kick, so getting her afternoon started. Kicking board. It's in the direction of Henry, but it was out of feet, and Brown did well to pick it up. One grab. Got a hand pass over the top. Swans have the numbers, though. Sly was in there, got the hand pass away. Works his way back into traffic. Jess Cox taken immediately in a tackle. And we'll have the ball up.
7: Really good start from East Perth pressure-wise. Obviously, Swans got that free kick, but otherwise, they've had all hands on the footy.
6: Tap down to the side of the pack. Just players in on the loose ball, and we'll have a ball up.
4: straight. No score as yet in this one. Played a little over a minute. Ball jammed on the boot by Spur, goes towards attacking 50. It hits the paint at 50. Players at the fall. One of them there is Price. Gets a hand pass off in the direction of Greenwood. Couldn't take it with her, the reigning best and fairest winner. Ferns is in there applying a tackle for East Perth, and the ball's tied up once again. Just inside the boundary line, right forward pocket. About 45 metres from the right-hand behind post. Broadcast side of the ground. Perfect conditions, as we said. Will Elliott, Swans looking to repel from defence. Kick comes out of the congestion and Cox. She's had it a few times. Takes a mark just outside defensive 50. Looks to slow things down a touch.
7: Really classy exits from Swans at the moment. Like, obviously, they're under a lot of pressure, the defenders, but they're just really composed in that position.
4: Ball spills to the back of the pack on the wing, and Yaron's first onto it. Runs away with a bounce and a second, and will have plenty of space in front of her. She used her pace. 3-4 bounces now. Crosses the paint of 50 with a fifth. She fumbles it, but she's got support as it socketed out in the direction of Sharp. She's taken in a tackle. Hand pass back for Edwards. Edwards handballs inside 50. Henry back to Taylor Edwards. Kick around the body. It's a bit of a tumbler towards the top of the square. East Perth will need to get the boot on it to clear it from defence. All the mark not taken as the kick came to halfback for Spur. Now they have to go to work at ground level. And we'll have a ball up just inside attacking 50 for Swan Districts.
7: Yeah, Summer Yaron running probably 5 bounces in that play. But, yeah, really need East Perth just to press up on her then, because she got a lot of territory there.
4: Brooke Edwards is being carried off the ground. She was involved in that chase of Yaron, but really dropped off. So, obviously, she's suffered an injury at some point. Swans win the clearance and then kick inside 50 is marked. And another East Perth player is down at halfback.
7: Another important one, Ellie Sara, but she's up again. But yeah, Brooke Edwards, hope she's okay. She doesn't look too great, because she would have had a big battle with Lauren Quaife today.
4: Yeah, looking like she's not putting weight on her left leg at the moment, and she's being carried off the ground. So that's a watch this space for SKG Radiology. Injury toll for East Perth as it's been worked to half forward for Swans. Good battle in there from Baker. Had a head over the football. Hand pass comes out in the direction of Ferns, but she couldn't take it for East Perth, and now it's been kicked inside 50 by Megan Carrot to a contest. Good job zoning off back of the pack.
7: I'm interested to see if there's a stoppage here, if East Perth have recognised that they don't have a ruck, so I'd be intrigued to see who goes in. Alyssa Price was taking the ones in the forward line, so it might have to be her at the moment.
4: Kick up the line, goes out off the knees of Lucy Greenwood, and it's ruled last possession. Last touch out of bounds, and there'll be a free kick taken, and Hurst wastes no time. Kick inside 50 is to a contest. Pugliese Thompson is there to repel for East Perth. Tumbling kick outside defensive 50. Greenwood gets the hand pass on, and the kick from Ferns is marked nicely on the wing.
7: Hope Ugle Hayward there. First game against her former side, so I think she'll want to be having a big impact today.
4: And she kicks up the line, finds the intended target in Cohen, but she gives away the free kick in the process. And Gemma Sly will have it. Kicks up towards half forward, bounces off the chest of Sharp. Hand pass on over the top. Maguire runs towards 50, then thumps it long to a contest. One grab and
7: Fawcett.
4: A second.
7: Fawcett with the mark.
4: And it's Kira Fawcett who, as we said, has been lighting up the Rogers Cup. 46 goals in 18 games, including 6 in 2 games this season. Gets her lead to boo, the 15-year-old, and will have a chance from 25 out, almost directly in front.
7: Yeah, really exciting for Kira Fawcett. So I hope she finishes here, because, great entry from Maguire there. She's got a great kick, but, pack mark from Fawcett.
4: So Kira Fawcett for her first in Waffle Women's Football. Never in doubt. She nails it. And the Swans get around her, and her first goal in league football comes at the 6-minute mark of the first quarter. For station sponsor John's Building Supply, Swans are 1-6, East Perth are yet to score. And they've just been pressing the last couple of minutes and they managed to keep it in their forward half. It results in a goal.
7: Yeah, they look dangerous going forward, but dream start for Fawcett there. First goal of the game. I think just East Perth defence were a little bit rattled from those repeat entries and just lost a bit of structure there. Credit where credit's due. Fawcett, that was a great pack mark.
4: So Alyssa Price is going to be going in the ruck against Lauren Quaife. With Edwards still off the ground being assessed for a lower leg injury. Not entirely certain of the nature of it. Hurst was held without the football at the contest, so Grace Hurst will get the free kick. Short chip pass, Henry takes the mark just inside the centre square. Plays onto her left foot, kick inside 50 is a bit of a tumbler. Coming up to meet it is Jennings. Couldn't take it with her. And just outside the 50, the ball's tied up. We'll have a ball up. Swan District's in attack, leading by 6 points. Early stages of this one. Quaife decisively for Swan District's down to the side of the pack. Stripped of it on the way through there is Boothman for the Royals, and will result in a turnover. Henry gets the hand pass away and then a kick inside. 50 is marked. A few around the football and reading it better than the rest was Jess Cox. It's going to be a long kick for her from here, though. She'll have to kick from 50.
7: She's a great leg, but I don't think she's that big a leg, Jess Cox, and as she hits up.
4: It's a beautiful pass, poking it into the pocket, and Taylor Edwards comes up to take the mark. She'll have a shot from much closer in. Still not a gimme by any means. 35 metres out on a slight angle right of centre.
7: Yeah, Jess Cox, bit of damage. She's already taken 3 or 4 marks in the game, but great ball user, and as you saw there, hit up Edwards, who is a big chance from here, I think.
4: He's kicked 7 goals on the season in 5 games. Hooks this one a little bit, and it stays left. One behind only. 1-1-7 Swan Districts. East Perth yet to score. We've ticked on 8 minutes of the opening quarter for station sponsor John's Building Supplies. And Lauren Quaife comes to the bench to have a rest, and the Royals look to get on with it. Pugley's Thompson dropped the mark and then fell on the football and is going to be pinged for holding the ball.
7: Harsh one there. I reckon she got pushed into the footy on that one, but they got to try and make an attempt.
4: Luca Davis looks to square it up for Swans, but reading the play, top of the goal square defensively, East Perth will repel.
7: Yeah, and in yet there with the mark, but just poor exit there. And Ashley Sharp, probably the biggest chance here. She knows how to find the goals.
4: It's one person you don't want to turn it over to in your defensive 50, and that's Ashley Sharp. He's kicked 10 already from the 5 games this season. Kicked 25 goals in 34 AFLW games for Fremantle as well, after being drafted all the way back in 2017. Sharp, she pulls it left as well. So a couple of opportunities gone begging for Swan District, but the ball's lived in their half for the last 5 minutes. 1-2-8. The Swans, East Perth, yet to score. And Royals happy to get on with it quickly.
7: We can see all the trees around here. There's definitely no wind. Just all pulled it left.
4: And it's a beautiful day for football. Picture perfect conditions. It's not too hot. It's sitting around 19 degrees. No breeze to speak of. Ground's in perfect condition.
7: Can't wait for it to be horrendous conditions next week.
4: When you have to come back.
7: Yeah.
4: Oh, goodness. He's thumped down to the front of the pack, tracking it just inside the field of play and picking it up is Riley. Kicks towards a dangerous position inside 50 for Swan Districts. First onto is Jennings, taken in a tackle. Dispossessed, ball spills over the line, out of bounds, left forward pocket for Swan Districts. We'll have a boundary throw-in.
7: East Perth's defence has held up really well here, but that many entries is going to be a break, so they'd want to see get it past outside the defensive 50 and have a crack in the forward 50. Would be really important.
4: Ball tossed in. It falls short of the intended contest. Bounces off the head of one of the East Perth defenders, and it works its way into the goal square. Edwards picks it up. Snaps. Might have been touched off the boot. Umpire immediately calls play on as it goes across the face and then over the line out of bounds. Boundary throw in. Escorted over the line by Taylor Suter. And we throw in right forward pocket this time for Swan District, leading by 8 points. About to hit the 11-minute mark of the opening quarter. If you're enjoying it, wherever you're listening, WAFL Women's doubleheader on Sport FM this afternoon. East Perth looking to get their first win of the season. They can't win the clearance here, though, and clear the danger for the moment. Nignette gets a hand pass away, but again, it's back into traffic, and Swan Districts will come out with the football forward of the pack. A poking shot on goal is just missed to the left-hand side. And once again, Swan District's unable to capitalise that time off the boot of Megan Carron. 1-3-9. Plays no score on score for station sponsor John's Building Supplies. Again, the turnover from the kick-in might come back to haunt East Perth. They haven't been able to exit their D50 for some time, although that's a good little spin out of trouble. And kick up towards half-back again. Swan District with the numbers in the contest. Big fly over the top.
7: Tamsin Barros there, great fly. That Swan's back up ruck today. And, yeah, she...
4: And she kicks inside 50, and Summer Yarrant has found a little pocket of space and takes the mark. 35 metres from goal, slight angle right of centre, and Summer Yarrant does have the leg to get it from here.
7: She does, but this is the third person we've called from this spot, and they all pulled it left, so hopefully Summer's learnt for the rest of the team. Keep it a bit right.
4: We'll see who she's learnt from the others. Another one of those prolific goal kickers for Swan District. She's got 6 on the season so far. Starts it right, doesn't work it back.
7: All right, so the next one that takes a shot from there, split the middle, I'd say.
4: 1-4-10, Swan District's East Perth yet to score. Ticked a little over 12 minutes, and there we go, there's a target found from the kick-in for East Perth, although they've gone deep into their left-back pocket, and they've put themselves under a bit of pressure. They'll have to work it outside defensive 50 by hand. Player taken down in the tackle. Swan Districts are relentless inside their forward 50 with the pressure. And they've tied it up on the paint of 50. We'll have a ball up. Last to pick themselves up is Summer Molros for East Perth. Vignette flies in the ruck for the Royals. Taps it down, but Henry's going to end up with it. Left foot kick to a dangerous position around the body. Player's stretched. No one can mark. Back of the pack. It's picked up by Price, and she just dumps it on the boot outside 50. Players in a race for it. First one there is Chiricelli for Swans. Handball over the top to Quaife. Then on in turn, Karen waits, gives the hand pass to Henry under pressure, loops it over the top. They've kept moving it forward, and Cox ends up on the end of it, puts a boot through it, and splits the middle. Jess Cox gets the reward that Swan Districts have so richly deserved over the last 10 minutes. And the ball has lived in their half of the ground, and they get a second goal as a result. 2-4-16. Swans, East Perth are yet to score. We've ticked on 13 minutes of the opening quarter for station sponsor John's Building Supplies.
7: Yeah, Swan's just a bit hungry on that loose ball there at the moment that East Perth did get it past the top of the 50. Swan's defenders were just set up so well, and repeat entries with Jess Cox with a great finish.
4: It feels like East Perth are going to have to hit every target coming out of defence to transition the football, and they just don't have targets to go to because Swans are zoning off so well at the moment.
7: Great part about footy is it comes back to the middle, so East Perth, chance to reset here and get a bit of forward pressure.
4: Vignette in the ruck now for East Perth. Wins the tap down, tries to do the follow-up work at ground. The ball was half thrown out of there. Molros applying the tackle, but Swans will win the clearance towards half forward. Good tackle applied there by Jennings. And we'll have a ball up. It was Jennings and Yaron going for the football. We'll have a ball up. Tap down to the side of the pack. Greenwood got the hand pass out of the congestion. But Swans have the numbers on the outside of the pack too. Baker puts the body in there. Umpire's picked out a free kick for too high. And looks as though an East Perth player is down and hurt with Summer Molros.
7: Yeah, didn't see what happened there, but obviously a bit worse for wear there, and they paid the free. I think they might just be doing a bit of a head check here on Summer.
4: Yeah, just being super vigilant about it, obviously. This is the way with WA football at the moment. Summer Molros seems okay. And she'll be right to take her free kick. Gives a hand pass to the overlapping run of Pappas. Looks to kick through the centre. Was looking for Ferns, but turned it over. And Swans will get another chance here through the middle on the stretch. Good mark taken. And then the kick inside 50. Yaron takes it with her. Gives the handball over the top. On the run is Riley from the pocket. Sneaks it through. And Swans have 3 on the bounce and a strong start. 3-4-22. East Perth are yet to score. We've played nearly 16 minutes of the opening quarter, and they were just able to get pace on the ball inside 50, and it's difficult for defenders when they've got overlap run like that.
7: Yeah, Swans just ruthless on defence, and just didn't quite hit the target there, Pappas, from the free kick, and you could see how hard Swans would work the other way to win that footy, and as you said, had the extra numbers over the top with a great finish from Chloe Riley.
4: And playing so well on turnover at the moment, and they're sweating on anything. Not even a direct turnover like that, but a loose ball they're sweating on all the time. And you feel if East Perth don't win the centre clearance that they're just going to be pinned into their back half.
7: Yeah, you see now that Lillian Ninyat's come in as the backup ruck as well. I thought that might happen, but that means they've lost a tall in the back line. So, repercussion to Brooke Edwards. We haven't seen her come back out at all. Hope she's okay.
4: Ball's still in congestion in the centre square. Ferns finds herself over the ball. Umpire says she dragged it back in, so it'll be holding the ball, free kick. And Fawcett will have it. On the other side of the ground, Kira Fawcett. Kicks along the line, and coming up to take the mark is Gordon. She's held up, so has to kick across looking for Yaron. Had it thumped away. Good defence there by Inglis Hodge. Ball's out of play. Throw in right underneath the scoreboard here at Leaderville Oval, which reads pretty nicely if you're a Swans supporter. East Perth with a bit of work to do as we close in on quarter time, only a couple of minutes away from the first break. Ninyat taps it down to the front. Player taken without it. It will be a free kick to Layla Ferns. We'll have it at left half back for the Royals. Pokes a pass up the line. Again, it's to a contest. And again, they're outnumbered. And Luca Davis takes it this time. She squares it up with a kick for Sly. And Swan Districts might have another chance to put one through here. Sly runs a few steps and then kicks inside 50. Riley tracking back. Couldn't take the mark. Ninyat is there. Doesn't have an option to go to by foot. So she gives the hand pass away. And the tackle lingered for a little too long after Ninyat got rid of the football. So that free kick will relieve the pressure for the moment for the Royals.
7: Yeah, talk about a lot around Swans forwards kicking goals and mids, but yeah, probably an underrated back line as well. And yeah, they're pretty well covered across the line, but they've looked really composed whenever East Perth have got to halfway. The defenders start their work from there and rebound.
4: Lillian Ninyat is not in any hurry to take this free kick and to run up the ground to collect the football. There's a little over a minute left in the quarter. Gives the hand pass onto Jennings over the top, but that kick skews off the side of the boot. Out of bounds on the full. So it'll be a free kick to Lauren Quaife, just in front of the interchange benches. Again, maybe one last opportunity for Swans to really press home the advantage. The kick goes to half forward. Forster can't take the mark, but does well at ground level to recover. Gives the hand pass up, and Hurst weaves away out of trouble. Kick to the pocket is just out of the outstretched hands of Maguire. Got a touch on it before it went out of bounds. It'll be a boundary throw-in.
7: Yeah, really clean from Grace Hurst there. Unlucky to miss the target. But, been playing a bit more midfield the last few weeks. Just part of the State 18's academy and really exciting. Uses the ball really well. So glad to see her in the midfield there.
4: Ball tossed in. Goes over the back of the pack, and the Royals will win the clearance through Spur. Just thumps it on the boot to a contest on centre wing. Run grab, not the second. There, on this near side for Sly. Short pass looking for Barros is thumped away. Out of bounds, boundary throwing. About 18 seconds left in the quarter. See, Swans will be the only one who can score probably from this stoppage. Now that we're down to 10, I don't know that we'll have enough time to register a score. Ball tossed in. We'll take a free kick and a 50-metre penalty. I don't think it's going to happen. Front of the pack. Ferns loses control. Taken in a tackle, and that is quarter time. We are 20 minutes down in this one, and the Swans are continuing on their merry way at the moment. They have a 22-point lead at the first break, 3-4-22, playing no score. We will catch you up with all the major stat winners and Jamie Harkin's thoughts on that first quarter right after this. 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
15: Welcome back to Sullivan Logistics Stadium here in Leederville, and it is a sizeable lead to the ladder leaders, Swan Districts, at quarter time, 3-4-22 to no score from East Perth. Great to have you with us wherever you're listening. Jordan Scudetta and Jamie Harkin with you. The goal kickers for Swan Districts, Jess Cox, Kira Fawcett in her first WAFL Women's League game, and Chloe Riley all finding the major opening. But Jamie, before we even look at any more of the stats, they just dominated territory after that first 5 or 6 minutes or so, probably not even that, about 3 or 4 minutes that East Perth got, won that first clearance, locked the ball in their forward half, got a couple of repeat entries and looked threatening for a little bit. Once the ball was in their defensive half, they had real trouble transitioning it out.
7: Yeah, they're just so well set up across the ground from forward through to the back line and the midfield. They looked super composed when they had their hands on the footy, and when they didn't, they were just putting so much pressure on to get it back. So, dominant quarter from Swan District, so East Perth are going to need to respond now.
15: As you can imagine, for East Perth, their leading disposal winners all in the defensive half of the ground, and I mean their leading disposal winner has 4. They just haven't been able to get their hands on the footy. Safi Jennings has had 4 kicks, and that's their biggest contributor. Lillian Nignette has had 4 disposals to go with 4 hitouts. Natasha Spurt with 4 disposals as well, playing off that wing half-back sort of role. But on the other side of the coin, Naomi Baker's had it 8 times, 2 kicks, 6 hand passes. So she's been doing the grunt work on the inside. Jess Cox has had 7 kicks to go with her 4 marks. Jamie Henry just keeps on keeping on, 7 disposals and 3 tackles in the opening quarter. Gemma Sly's had it 5 times as well. And, their midfielders are getting their hands on the football. And as I said, they're not just sweating on direct turnovers, which they're forcing with their pressure, but they're also, anytime there's a loose ball, they seem to have more bodies around the football. Is that something that if you're East Perth, you can try and... Is there any adjustments you can make, or is that purely an effort related stat?
7: Yeah, and I find it hard talking about effort sometimes, because obviously you never go out there not to try, but that's become a bit of East Perth's trademark, is pressure and ground balls. And as I said, experienced it last week, that they were just in moments was just so ruthless on creating pressure and winning the ground ball. I think they need to go back to a bit of that and make it a lot harder for Swans. If they do get their hands on the ball, it's not going to be a good possession.
15: Yeah, and that's what Swans have been able to do, so it's almost about turning the tables. And it's, you're right, effort is a hard word to use, but it's that desperation, I think, that you know, when you're seeing results from it and you're seeing, you know, success from it, it's easier to have that desperation. But sometimes, even if it's subconsciously, it's hard to put that little bit extra in, that little bit of urgency, that little bit when you're not seeing the results on the scoreboard. That's one of the hardest things to do. That's a human nature thing. It's not an indictment on any of the players. It's just, if you're doing something and not seeing results from it, it can be really, really tough to just continue with it.
7: Yeah, and it can definitely be a fact, just a work rate piece, but also how smart the running patterns that you're running as well become a big thing. So, yeah, they're definitely being outworked, but I think they could be smarter with how they do it as well.
15: The second quarter brought to you by station sponsor, the WA Electric Company. Swans leading by 22 points to start it as East Perth will look to win the clearance. Player mown down in a tackle, though. Only managed to get a hand pass away. Ball's in the congestion near centre wing. Henry is first in there. Get a little kick out of there. Doesn't go 15. Davis gets the hand pass to Berros, who then kicks across the centre of the ground. Mulross, good to see that she's okay after copping a high knock in the first quarter for East Perth. Ferns sockets it out of there, and East Perth will be able to repel from defence. Pappas gathers it at ground level and then tumbles the ball towards attacking 50. Couldn't pick it up there. Could stack. Ball's back inside the centre square, and Swans just again have numbers around the footy, and they kick towards his near side. Yaron leads in the race for it. Couldn't take it with her initially, but did well to go back onto the football and get the hand pass to the run of Henry. Takes a few steps, kicks to attacking 50. It's a 2-on-1 for East Perth. If they're smart, they can work this out. Spur taps it back in the direction of Suda, who's taken a tackle, holding the ball. Was dispossessed the moment the tackle stuck, and Kira Fawcett will end up with the free kick. Yeah. 45 out directly in front.
7: Looked unlucky there, Suda, but potentially may not have got a hand to the ball when she tried to hand pass it. But yeah, this would be a big kick. Probably kicking from about 45 by the time she reached it, Fawcett. So I'd want some leads coming from the forwards.
15: She's already kicked her first in league footy this afternoon. Stabs a low ball towards the top of the square. Players fly Nonk and Mark East Perth have numbers at the fall of the ball. Nignette to Pugley's Thompson. Gets it onto Greenwood. Gives the hand pass back to Pugley's Thompson. Taken in a tackle, but managed to get a nice kick away to Ferns. Under some pretty serious pressure, and Ferns takes the mark at half back. This has been the piece that's been missing for East Perth, the connection. And that's a good mark taken by Conk. Has it just defensive side of centre wing. Fakes a pass up the line. Mark taken by Adams right in front of the interchange gates. Looking to square things up. Ball goes over the head of Ferns. It was really neither two Ferns or Nignette. And Henry was sitting in the middle waiting with open arms to take the mark for Swans.
7: Yeah, really great build up from East Perth, but unfortunately just that finish there. And their intent on the leads were great, but I think Adams just split the middle there, and Jamie Henry did what Jamie Henry does and gets in the right spot at the right time.
15: Bit of a contest at half forward. No one can get a clear possession. Eventually it works its way out the side of the pack for Spur, who's got plenty of space to run in, takes a couple of bounces and then thumps the ball inside 50. Mark not taken by the Swans defender. Allows East Perth to put some pressure on. Ball's kind of tossed out of there. Quaife is in there. Henry taken immediately in a tackle by Ferns. Quaife says we'll ball that up. No prior opportunity. We'll be at centre half forward for East Perth. Don't know if that counts as an inside 50, if they didn't touch the ball inside 50, but they're in a good area of the ground. Quaife flies and thumps it forward, but first onto it's Greenwood for East Perth. Left foot kick towards attacking 50. Stack had it deflect off the shins. She'll get it back at ground level, then give the hand pass over the top. Ferns just looks to thump it on the boot. It's half smothered. Ball's in the air, being thumped around. Quaife is first to it for Swans. Again, just pops it on the boot. Not the required 15. Play on Baker. Takes it on a chest. Runs it to the boundary line, but not out. And then kicks up the line. Precise. Henry takes the mark. Has an option inboard. Looks to use it. It's Davis. It was closed down by Spur. Wasn't happy with the attention. Pushed her away with the boots, which you don't often see. Kicking ball is good for Karen, who gives a hand pass on the overlapping run. Kick inside 50 comes from Grout to a contest. McGuire can't get it in the air, but at ground level, sharks it. Kick around the body, though. Bounces the wrong side of the post, out of bounds. Boundary throwing, and again, you can see that transition from defence to attack. It's much easier for Swan Districts than it has been for East Perth, which is why they have a 22-point lead.
7: Yeah, and I think just the polish on the skills. You saw what East Perth tried to do, like Natasha Spur, really exciting down the wing, but it was just the finish on the kick. But yeah, the difference is Swan Districts hitting their targets and taking the game on with clean skills.
15: Edwards and Pugliese Thompson fight for the football. Pugliese Thompson gets it and then gets the hand pass to Suter. Her kick to half back finds Pappas. She'll kick a bullet through the centre of the ground. Good gather on the run there by Trusso. Gives the hand pass back into traffic for Pappas. She almost throws it out of there. Umpire waves his arms to play on. Henry's first to it for Swans. Gets the hand pass defensively for Grau, who kicks inside 50, but Spurt. He is first to it for East Perth. And it's going to be a 50-metre penalty as well. Not certain what the penalty was for. Didn't catch anything, but
7: I think what the umpire is indicating here is that she didn't come onto the mark, so she was within five, but she stood back from the mark, so deemed it as no one on the mark.
15: So, bit of a gift here for East Perth, and a hand pass from Spur looked to find Price on the run, but Price couldn't take it with her, and it might be a turnover, although they could win the football back. Throwing the body in there, Shea Yaron couldn't take it with her. Here's Hurst for Swan Districts. Kick towards this near side, and Sharp has all kinds of space to work in if she can pick up the bouncing football and bounce back behind her. It wasn't kind to her. Tackle applied there by Sarah, and the kick up the line is effective. Pugliese Thompson's first to it. Ferns applies a good shepherd, and that's a good kick inboard. Mark taken, and they're away. Greenwood gives the handball over the top. The kick will go towards attacking 50 from Spur. One grab, not the second. Beautifully roved at the front of the pack. Coming through is Bassett. Will cross the paint of 50. Kick towards the top of the goal square. It rolls over to the back of the pack. Good defence from Swans to slap it through. One behind only, but the first score of the second quarter goes to East Perth. We've played a little over 5 minutes of the second quarter. A little over 6 minutes, I should say. One behind East Perth. Swans are 3-4-22. 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
7: Love the intent from East Perth there, and you just see when they finish off their skills that they get better looks as well. And yeah, Charlie Bassett taking the game on there is exactly what you want to see as coaches of East Perth. So yeah, they've started off really well.
15: They forced a turnover from the kick in as well. Brown will take the free kick from the last touch out of bounds. The inboard kick looking for Ferns though is chopped off by Davis, and Swans will have a chance to repel from halfback. Kick to a 2-on-1 at halfback. Cox runs through, uses the body to get the football and then kick towards attacking 50. It falls short of the intended target in Fawcett. She strips her opponent of the football, picks it up herself, and then is taken down. A ferocious tackle by Taylor Suter. You think Suter's eyes lit up there?
7: Yeah, really well known. Taylor Suter does not back down. If she got beaten the first time, she came back and won that second contest. That was a great tackle.
15: You're finding more of these targets coming out of defensive 50 East Perth, which is working well for them. Jennings takes the mark and then kick up the line is good for Trusso, who has it. Centre wing out of sight on the edge of the centre square. She'll kick wider at half forward. And Cohen shoved her opponent away from the football. And it'll be Kayla Gordon who has the free kick at half back for Swans. They're able to at least exit the defensive 50 much cleaner in this quarter. It's a matter of that connection between midfield and forward now is... Player taken without the football and the fall of the ball. Free kick will go the way of Joey.
7: Yeah, I think East Perth's looking a lot more organised as well this quarter. So on turnover, they're actually competing on that first ball, not that second, third, fourth one, which has been really great as Price takes on the wing.
15: Well, Henry beaten to the ball by Price, who just strides along centre wing with a couple of bounces, gets to half forward, pokes it inside 50, bit of a tumbling ball. Bassett's going to be first to it. Clever tap out of there in the direction of Pappas, who's going to square it up, looking for a couple of options. The ball eludes Davis, who's back there defending for Swan Districts. Quaife is in there. Taps it out in the direction of Cox. Yeah. Trying to take on the tacklers is what the umpire is going to rule, and that'll be holding the ball. So the first set shot on goal from East Perth is going to come from a nice little bit of desperate work inside attacking 50.
7: Yeah, and Lucy Greenwood, a great finish. I'm not sure about the distance from here, but she's got a great leg. But yeah, another example of East Perth taking on Alyssa Price on that wing. Definitely known for her speed and, creates another opportunity.
15: So Lucy Greenwood, reigning best and fairest, I beg your pardon, 2024 best and fairest winner, returning to the team this year, just pushes it right. Golden opportunity, goes begging for East Perth. two behind East Perth. 3-4-22 at Swan Districts. 20 points lead for station sponsor WA Electric Company. And we've played 9 minutes of the second quarter. And Swans have worked it out of defence. Baker in the paint of 50 at halfback looks to square it inboard, but good contest from East Perth. Front of the pack is Boothman. Couldn't take it with it. She's wrapped up in a tackle. Ball ends up working its way out the side of the pack. Greenwood, she's buffeted off it by Grau. And Swans look to repel from defence. Short little pass towards this near side. Well read, and a good mark taken by Ninette. 1-on-3.
7: This has been great pressure from East Perth, giving themselves another look in forward line.
15: Repeat entries, and the kick is beautiful out in front of Pappas. Oh, the ball spills off her chest, but she has a chance to get the hand pass to Stack. Stack's hand pass ends up going back outside attacking 50. And Brown taken down in a tackle. All out of bounds, boundary throw in. Bit of byplay going on between Luca Davis and Meg Brown.
7: Yeah, Meg Brown loves a bit of a tussle, so I'm sure she initiated that one.
15: Just threw the ball back in Davis's direction. Maybe fortunate that she didn't throw it as hard as she might have wanted to, because it might have ended up in a free kick against us. Davis wins the ball at the ground, but is taken down in a tackle. Dispossessed. Loose ball is set upon by a number of bodies, and umpire will ball it up. Left half forward for East Perth, trailing by 20 at the moment. But they've held Swans off the scoreboard so far in this second quarter, which is more than halfway done. There's a free kick being picked out of this congestion. It's going to go the way of Swan Districts, which will relieve the pressure from halfback. And kick up the line. Let's do a contest. Yaron couldn't take the mark, but well roved by Riley at centre wing. Kicks towards half forward McGuire. Puts the hands up, takes a strong mark. The forward 50 is completely vacant. Looking for numbers running back. Riley's going to be one of them. East Perth defender comes up to meet it. A little heavy on the contact above the shoulders. And that'll be a free kick.
7: Yeah.
15: For Chloe Riley.
7: Unlucky for Jennings there. Right idea to come off her player and make a contest, but just, yeah, bit of an ear massage there.
15: She's right on her range, though, here, Chloe Riley. She'll be at about 47 metres out when she kicks a very short run-up for the set shot, which makes me think she's not actually going to take it. And that's the way it works out, because Sharp has led nicely to a dangerous position, 25 metres out directly in front. She'll kick from 30 to give Swan Districts the first goal of the quarter.
7: Yeah, not great defence there from East Perth. They had 3 Swans players lining up to mark that one. And I think, yeah, just drop the head a little bit in that moment. I think they thought Chloe Riley was going to go for goal, but she definitely wasn't.
15: It's Ashley Sharp pulls that one left. Will it come back? Yes, it will. Sneaks inside the left-hand goalpost. And after all that work that East Perth have done, the first goal of the quarter goes the way of Swan Districts. 4-4-28. They lead East Perth 2 behinds. We've played just over 12 minutes of the second quarter for station sponsor WA Electric Company. And that's probably one of those coachable moments, isn't it, Jamie, that you talked about, where the intensity has to be high and the being present in what's happening in the game has to be high at all times.
7: Yeah, just that consistency piece. And I think just switched off a little bit after East Perth had all the play for the last 7-8 minutes, and we're looking really dangerous. So yeah, just the defenders, I reckon just a bit of miscommunication there, unfortunately, and Swans pounce as they always do.
15: Any little error you make, Swan Districts are going to make the most of it. And they're out to a game-high 26-point lead as Riley's going to win a clearance for Swans again. Kick inside 50. Edwards sort of backed off the football and then went to apply the tackle on Spur, who never took possession. And Taylor Edwards has hurt herself here in the tackle. Umpire's going to call a halt to play because Taylor Edwards is right there amongst the play. And she is very, very sore.
7: Yeah, I'm wondering if just in the tackle, like, pulled her onto herself, potentially.
15: It's blood rule, so she's got blood coming from her nose.
7: Yeah.
15: So, yeah, I think she's copped a bit of high contact.
7: Team manager will be filthy that she tried to use her jumper for the blood rule. Hoping they have a few spare jumpers there.
15: Taylor Edwards will come off the ground. I think Kira Fawcett's come on to replace her. She's going to assume her position. We just have to wait for Taylor Edwards to find a way off the ground. But yeah, just she sort of bypassed the football and thought, I'll take Natasha Spur down and tackle here. Spur never gathered the possession, and unfortunately I think her nose wore a fair bit of Spur's shoulder.
7: Yeah.
15: As we're back underway, kicks in attacking direction, looking at centre half back. The ball spoiled away by Henry. The Swans look to work on the turnover, but East Perth desperate around the football in this quarter. Ninette picks up the loose ball, gives a handball back to Ferns. Kick up the wing, is out in front of Greenwood. It's actually well picked up by Cohen, coming up from half forward. She kicks inside 50, one grab, not the second on the attempt there from Trusso. East Perth had the numbers on the overlap. Greenwood's going to receive the hand pass on the run. Kicks towards goal. It rolls across the face and out of bounds. Boundary throw in left forward pocket. But it's the first time we've kind of seen East Perth have that sort of, that overwhelm, that overlapping number.
7: Yeah, yeah, that work rate and running pattern from Lucy Greenwood. But I think just the ability to know where your teammates are as well and that handball to release her. Unfortunately, they didn't score from that one.
15: Ball tossed in. No one really contests the ruck in the end. It's down at the front of the pack. Player taken in the tackle is Little for Swanson. Ball tied up 25 metres from the East Perth goal. And by wasting no time getting on with it, Quaife dominating in the ruck with Brooke Edwards out of the game at the moment. Clever hand pass out of the congestion from Bassett. It ended with Ferns, but then Bassett got it back. And the kick around the body is the goal. In fact, it's Stack who extracts herself from there. And Stephanie Stack. That was lightning quick from hand to foot, and the first goal of the afternoon for the Royals is on the board. 1-2-8. Swan Districts are 4-4-28. We played 15 and a half minutes of the second quarter.
7: Yeah, and just reward for effort there. And yeah, Stack's a really exciting player to watch. She might not rack up disposals in the game, but when she's near the ball, something happens, and you saw that great finish there. And yeah, East Perth, I reckon they'll be, with a few minutes left in this quarter, pretty stoked with their efforts, and see if they can get another score on the board will really help their chances.
15: Third goal of her career, second of the season for Stephanie Stack, 18-year-old from Ellenbrook Junior Football Club. And just a little bit of life for East Perth as Swans, well, half win the clearance. It went off the boot of Ferns towards the Swans centre-half forward position. She follows it up, though, and gets a boot onto it. Mulross is first onto it out wide, and East Perth will look to transition from defence through Pugley's Thompson. Kicks towards centre wing. Pappas is first there. Can't get hands on it, though. The bodies of Swan Districts are everywhere. Ferns taken down in a tackle. Forces a turnover. Kick goes inside 50 from Barros, but first back is Spur to take the mark. Her short pass is an accurate one. Finds Mulross, who looks for Pappas up the line. Good spoil from behind coming through. That's Grau, who kicks inside 50 to a dangerous position in the pocket. But again, Spurt, she's been excellent this afternoon. Repelling from defence, gathered it at ground level, and then kicks up and under towards a contest at half-back. Ferns is in there, couldn't take it with it. Ninette attempts the soccer off the ground. Greenwood's taken without it. Umpire calls play on. Ferns is in there, just sockers it off the ground. But again, it's Michaela Grau who has it. Thumps inside 50 to a dangerous position. A little bit of a grab of the jumper. East Perth looking to work with the numbers. Spurt received the hand pass and then gave it up to Pugley's Thompson, whose kick is to a contest. Bassett's in there. Doesn't mark, but gets it at ground level. Hand pass to Ferns. Greenwood, good shepherd from Bassett. And the kick up the line. Price on the stretch, couldn't mark. Could gather at ground level by Little. Gives it off to Henry under pressure. As Swans look to work it forward, she gets boot to ball. It tumbles towards half forward, but Brown is first to it. Here's the hand pass to Pugley Thompson. Pappas is in all sorts of room on the outer side. Chooses to hold the ball up. Didn't have another option to go to, and Swans have closed down the space fairly well. About to tick on the 18-minute mark. It's a 20-point margin in favour of Swan Districts. Pugley Thompson was the target of the kick. Couldn't gather it at ground level. And then a teammate in Cohen was taken down in a tackle. We'll have a ball up.
7: Yeah, East Perth looking really composed from the back line. I would have loved to see Mia Pappas take that on then. I know not too much ahead of the footy, but pushing back gave Swans a chance to set up there. So, yeah, just taking it on I think will be really important for them.
15: Quaife taps it down to the side of the pack. Hurst is taken down in a tackle by Ferns. It'll be a secondary ball up again. Right half forward for East Perth. If they can sneak another one before half time, it'll give them some sort of belief heading into the second half, because they've held Swan Districts to just one goal in this quarter. Players collide going for the football. Barros is in there. There's a hand pass up. Strong tackle applied. It'll be ball up between wing and half forward, out of side. Ball tossed up. Quaife and Price go at it. It's thumped forward for East Perth from the congestion. Trying to spin out of that with Shea Yaron, and she's taken down in a tackle. Doesn't get a hand pass away. Holding the ball, maybe one last opportunity for East Perth here. Bassett will have it. We've got less than a minute to play in the first half. Bassett thumps it inside 50 to a contest. It goes over the back. No one can mark, but Mignette taken in a tackle. And we'll have a ball up 25 metres from the East Perth goal. Golden opportunity here.
7: Just keep an eye on Alyssa Price. Just went off as well. Their backup ruck option looked a bit injured there, so we'll keep an eye on her.
15: Half clearance from Swan Districts, and Sharp uses her body to get through the congestion. Kick through the centre. Is chopped off by Spur. Get to the ground level. Runs inside 50. Kick short option is good. And Greenwood takes the mark. And will take her very best from here. There's only 10 seconds left in the quarter. She's looking for an option, but I think someone needs to tell her that she needs to take the shot. She's going to pass. Oh. They can't take the mark. 2 seconds and one. Ball off the boat. It's marked on the line. It was going to be right on Greenwood's range if she took the kick from 50. But either way, that is a much improved effort in the second quarter from East Perth. The Royals 20 points down at the half. 4-4-28, Swan Districts, East Perth 1-2-8. And it was 1-2 to 1 straight in that quarter, Jamie, and a much, much more even effort from Swans.
7: Yeah.
15: From Royals, I should say.
7: Yeah, huge effort from East Perth that quarter. And I think probably halftime comes at the wrong time for them because they probably want another 5 minutes just to put more scoreboard pressure on. But, yeah, like even across the board with stats, like everything's evened up now after that quarter. Still a lot more inside 50s for Swans as we expect from that first quarter, but just the pressure that they're putting under Swans, and they're not playing it on their terms anymore. East Perth creating a lot of exciting play.
15: Absolutely they are, and they're seeing some results on the scoreboard as a result of that process. They're seeing a little bit of success, and let's hope for their sake that can continue. We'll break it all down for you in a minute or so, because we need to have a rest after that intense quarter. 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
15: Half time here at Sullivan Logistics Stadium in Leederville. And it is a sizeable lead to the latter leaders, 20 points to the good of East Perth, but a much improved effort in that second quarter from East Perth. They kicked 1-2 to 1 straight in that quarter and dominated territory for the most part. And they put some interest back in this game. Jordan Scadetta and Jamie Harkin with you. Great to have you with us wherever it is you are listening. Of course, Sport FM's coverage of the WAFL Women's Competition in season 2026 is all thanks to station sponsor HAF Health Insurance. And Jamie, we, you know, the raw numbers probably don't bear out what we saw in that quarter, because Swan Districts won the inside 50 count 9-7 in that quarter. It was much more even than the first, where they won it 13-2. But you feel like the ball lived in that end of the ground for much, much longer. I think if we saw the time in forward half numbers, if that was something that was tracked, it'd be a lot more in East Perth's favour after that second quarter. And they were desperate around the football, but you mentioned they also set up well behind.
7: Yeah, absolutely. And yeah, I am surprised by the inside 50 numbers, but I guess when Swans went inside 50, I mean, Natasha Spur had a huge quarter then off the back line. It was either being intercepted, created a contest, and East Perth were winning at ground level like we called for them to do in that first quarter. And they used the width of the ground as well really well to take it on. Just couldn't quite get that polish for the inside

0: hunted in this competition this season after the heartbreak of last year for them in the grand final, and they've come out with a chip on their shoulder to start the season. But it must be heartening for East Perth to go, okay, if we can produce that, you know, and it was an even contribution. We'll go through the individual stats in a moment, but you know, Natasha Spur was great off half back, but they only have six less disposals than Swan Districts. But Swan Districts have Jamie Henry, who's had a huge amount of them, and a couple of others over 10, but then sort of the bottom falls out a little bit after that, whereas East Perth have, you know, a lot of their players have made, you know, solid contributions and done what they've needed to do when the ball's been in their area.
1: Yeah, and I think it speaks as well to East Perth have so many versatile players as well, so they can play all different positions, and they've been forced to with the Brooke Edwards going down in the ruck today as well. But Swans are set up so well and know their roles, whereas East Perth, I think they've got players that can take it on and step up in whatever position they need to. So we talked about Natasha Spur has done that. We've had Lillian Inyette and Alyssa Price in the ruck as well, stand up, and that's probably why they get those spread of possessions as well.
0: We'll touch on the SKG radiology injury report shortly, because there's a little bit to consider for East Perth going into the second half. We'll take a look at the individuals. Jamie Henry has had it 16 times in the first half, just continues on her fantastic work to start season 2026. 9 kicks, 7 hand passes to go with 3 marks and 3 tackles as well. Naomi Baker's had it 10 times, 4 kicks, 6 hand passes, so just a couple of possessions that quarter for Naomi Baker. Luca Davis has had 10 touches as well, 8 kicks and 2 hand passes, 3 tackles along with that. 9 touches for Tamsin Barros, 8 kicks for Jessica Cox to go with 4 marks and a goal. And Lauren Quaife has had it 8 times and has also had 13 hitouts on the afternoon. There, your major stat winners for Swan Districts, while for East Perth, 11 disposals each for Layla Ferns and Natasha Spur. Ferns has had 9 kicks, 2 hand passes to go with a mark, and 5 tackles. Plenty of grunt work going on for Layla Ferns, but the rebounding defence has all come off the boot of Natasha Spur. 8 kicks, 3 hand passes to go with 4 marks. She has one inside 50, but I'd love to see if they track rebound 50s, because she has been an absolute machine across halfback. Lucy Greenwood's had it 10 times as well. Lillian Ninette's had 9 disposals to go with 6 hitouts, and Mia Pappas has had it 8 times as well. But as we said, just a more even contribution as you look down the lineup. You know, they've had a lot of players who've had sort of 3 and 4 possessions right on down their lineup. So they've had plenty of contributions across the board. We talked about the injuries that East Perth might be having to work through in the second half. Brooke Edwards went off early with an ankle injury as part of the SKG radiology injury report, but that one was in the first couple of minutes of the game. So we've seen Lillian Ninette and Alyssa Price deputising in the ruck for a little bit, but it looks like Alyssa Price has also suffered some sort of injury.
1: Yeah, well, it'd be interesting to see if she comes out, because she's actually competed really well in the ruck, but then created some exciting play as well, which she always does with her run. So that will be a big loss if she's out, so hopefully she's all good. And Ninette, the last tall standing, as we mentioned before, we'll have to keep competing. So it does hurt them, but I think the way East Perth are trying to play and the way they stepped up on those loose ball gets from the ruck, like if they do lose the ruck tap, it won't be the worst thing, because they're trying to take it on around the ground rather than from the stoppages.
0: We'll have to wait and see how that impacts the way they set up, because obviously if you're playing Lillian Ninette through the middle, it means that you lose her from the back line, and she's such an important piece in the back line. Natasha Spur has stepped up and done the rebounding duty and won some aerial contests as well, which has been great to see. But we'll see whether Alyssa Price is able to play in the second half. Had ice on her hand from what we could see going off the ground at halftime, so hopefully it's just she's copped something to the fingers, and just maybe there's a little bit of swelling there, she wants to get down. It's not a muscle injury by the looks of it, because the ice was on her hand, but only time will tell exactly what has happened there. And hopefully the 15-minute break at halftime will be good for her and get her back into it. Is it, if East Perth are to work their way back into this one, is it just more of the same of what they produced in that quarter? And then, there was no connection between back and midfield in the first quarter. They figured that part out. They were starting to figure out that connection between mid and forward. Is it just about that polish going into the forward line and with the finish that will be the difference?
1: Yeah, absolutely. So, obviously Swans are going to try come out and take it to another level this quarter. If East Perth bring that pressure

0: And forward pressure that they're doing, it'll go a long way, but I think they're going to have to get put it on the scoreboard, otherwise it'll be a really tough thing mentally to maintain that for another half without any reward for it. So yeah, if they start this third quarter, put on some scoreboard pressure, they'll have a lot of hope moving through the rest of the game. And for Swans, it's probably just getting their hands on the footy again, and being able to work through the chaos. I think they're a very structured team who has a very clear game plan, and East Perth took that away from them. So if they can stick to their game plan, yeah, they'll continue pushing on. But yeah, East Perth are going to try to challenge that.
1: Absolutely, and we'll see whether the ladder leaders can continue on their unbeaten start to the season, or whether we're going to see a bit of a boil over this afternoon. East Perth have shown that they're capable of sticking with the best in the competition. We'll wait and see whether they can get on the board for their second win of the season, or whether Swan Districts will continue on their merry way to start season 2026. Umpires are back out on the ground, so that's our cue to step aside for a moment. We'll be back with the second half of action right after this. 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
1: Welcome back to Sullivan Logistics Stadium here in Leadville. And as you can hear, East Perth being welcomed back out onto the ground for the second half. They trail by 20 points at the main break, but they will look to get some scoreboard pressure on in this third quarter and look to cause a boil over against the ladder leader, Swan Districts, which will please the woman to my right, Jamie Harkin, who's sitting in second position with Claremont and kicking her heels up at the moment. Jamie, it's been that second quarter was really, really enthralling stuff from East Perth. Like they really threw the challenge down to Swan Districts. They did outscore them in that quarter, and I guess it's all, you know, small steps at a time. And you know, with the instruction from the coaching staff, but you think just to win this quarter and sort of see what position we're in then. You know, you're not looking too much at the scoreboard and the big picture. It's just let's win this quarter.
0: Yeah, I think it'll definitely, like, knowing the way Jenna coaches, it'll be very much around moments. It's like we need to bring this for the next 5 minutes or the next 10 minutes, not look towards the end of the game. And yeah, reiterate that was a great quarter, but you've got to step it up again. It's going to be really big.
1: It'll be interesting to see whether they can. This third quarter for station sponsor Kevrick Australia is underway. Ninette in the ruck against Quaife, and it'll be a centre line break against Ninette. So it'll be a free kick immediately to Swan Districts. It's one of the new ruck rules in 2026, of course. And that's the hard part when you get an inexperienced ruck in there, as the mark is taken by Jennings.
0: Yeah, it is a rough task for CBDs if you haven't practiced them. Not that I've ever had a crack at the ruck, but...
1: Kick goes out wide from Jennings, looking for Brown. Brown couldn't take possession of it. Gives the hand pass up back in the direction of a teammate there. Jennings throws the body over. The ball's worked its way to half forward for Swan Districts. And on the overlap is Riley. Kick inside 50 is just over the head of the intended target, Nyaren, who's taken without the football.
0: Just not aware there, Spur, that Shay Yaron didn't have the ball then. And that's a bit of a gimme, so we'll see if she can finish.
1: So Shay Yaron has the first shot on goal. It's been the scoring end of the ground, by the way.
0: Absolutely has.
1: It's been 4-6 scored to this end, 1 scored to the other.
0: And in particular this end, but the other side of the 50 as well. Yes. So probably the first shot from the boundary, the bench side.
1: First kick on goal of the second half. Never in doubt off the boot of Shea Yaron. And the ideal start for Swan Districts. They move to 5-4-34. East Perth are 1-2-8. Equal game high lead of 26 points. A minute and 27 seconds into the third quarter.
0: Yeah, that one hurts a lot. Just, silly error there that's really avoidable. But, having seen East Perth's response in the first quarter, I think they'll be able to respond back to that.
1: Second club for Shea Yaron, former South Fremantle junior.
0: Yeah, joining her sister Summer back at Swans.
1: Be very pleased to get on the scoreboard. First goal of the season, second goal of her WAFL women's career. Game number 6 this afternoon for Shea Yaron, the 17-year-old. Just gives Swans that little bit of a buffer. Ball back in the centre. Ferns has a head over it, taken in a tackle. It'll be a secondary ball up adjacent to the centre circles. Ninette and Quaife really going at it. Old school ruck style from the long runner. Greenwood gathers it at ground level. In fact, Bassett gathers it at ground level. Kick comes towards this near side. Ferns takes it for the Royals. It's a hand pass to the overlapping run of Sara. Kick towards half forward. Is to a contest, and Sly just cleverly escorts it over the boundary line. Boundary throw-in. Right half forward for East Perth. Attacking the Vincent Street end of Leaderville Oval in this third quarter. Just under 3 minutes old, the second half. As Ninette does well in the ruck, taps it down to the front. Running onto its Ferns. She's taken immediately in a tackle, though. There'll be another ball up as the shadows start to extend over the broadcast side of Leaderville Oval. Ninette thumps it down. Henry's first to it, though. Wins the clearance for Swans. Kick up the line looking for Cox. Couldn't take the mark. Good spoil away from her by Sarah. Spurs in there. Gives the hand pass up. It's grubbered forward in a kick by Adams. Teammate taking in a tackle and ping for holding the ball.
0: Seen a few of them today across both games. Just, that attempt to get the ball out. If you've got an opportunity, you've got prior. The umpires are really hot on it.
1: Fawcett was the intended target with the kick. She couldn't take the mark, but follows up with a great tackle at ground level, and that'll be holding the ball against Brown. So Kira Fawcett has it at left half back. She kicks up the line, looking for Yaron. Summer Yaron takes the mark on the chest. Open forward line. No one there at the moment. Sharp and Shea Yaron are at half forward. Shea Yaron left it for Sharp to come up and meet the ball. But the mark is taken again by Natasha Spur. Pugliese Thompson buffeted off a kick. Wasn't really a tackle, so it won't be holding the ball. She gets it back at ground level, just thumps it on the boot. It floats over the head of Barros. Here's Bassett at the back of the pack, looking to muscle the way through. In fact, that's not Bassett. It's Hugo Haywood. Those ones are very close together. Yeah. In the number 11 on her back. That's what's thrown me there. Ball tossed in. Centre wing position, broadcast side. Nanette wins the tap down. Greenwood taken without it. And that'll be a free kick to Lucy Greenwood.
0: Yeah, she's had a few of them today that she probably hasn't been paid and should have. So, yeah, gets a reward there because Lucy Greenwood's always on the move with that ball. So it's tempting to hold the jumper, and that's what Grace Hurst did there.
1: Pokes a lovely pass to Stack, who looks inboard. Precise-looking kick, just doesn't carry for Sarah. And nice mark taken by Hurst to relieve the defensive pressure.
0: Don't mind that from Stack looking inside in your forward half. Having a crack at that is going to be how they open up the game.
1: Spur runs onto the loose ball with speed, gives a hand pass up. Nignette is dispossessed in a tackle. Sharp all the way back at centre half back. Gives the hand pass to Baker, who has to retreat inside defensive 50. They're under all sorts of pressure at the moment. Swan District, Sly backtracking. She's going to have to be careful not to run too far. A clever kick off the outside of the boot. Patience paid off. Baker has the mark on the paint of defensive 50. Kicks for Shea Yaron on this near side. And that ball's ended up kind of walked out of bounds by Stephanie Stack. Lucky to get away with that one.
0: She was pretty confident there, so the umpire wasn't even considering it.
1: Ball to be tossed in between wing and right half forward. Broadcast side of the ground for East Perth. Henry just buffets her opponent off the footy, takes it for a run, and then kicks up the line to a contest. 1-on-3. Big contest win for Fawcett. Takes the mark. Got Barros running on the overlap. Gives the hand pass up. Clever take by Barros to get around Brown, and then kicks towards half forward. Davis got a terrible bounce, then tries to shrug the tackle. That is vice-like. Umpire says over the shoulder.
0: Oh, that is really rough. I think Roxy Adams there, that was a huge tackle, and yeah, I'm not sure if that was over the shoulder.
1: Very unfortunate for Roxy Adams, because the umpire took a long time to say that went over the shoulder. Looks to me for all money to be holding the ball. Kick goes inside 50. Bonus opportunity here for Swans, back of the pack. Free kick goes against Henry. She shoves Brown to the ground. Maguire was in on goal then as well.
0: Yeah, very lucky free kick there because, Maguire had read that better than anyone else.
1: Kick to defensive 50, and this is where they broke down in the first quarter. Hurst takes the mark back inside 50 immediately, and Henry takes the mark on her chest. 30 metres out, slight angle left of centre, and Jamie Henry has been top of the disposal chart all afternoon. This would cap off some of her work.
0: Yeah, just worked so hard and obviously has worked on that in the off-season, but gets in all the right spots because she works hard in those positions.
1: Jamie Henry from 30 gets very close to Pugliese Thompson on the mark, but squeezes the kick around her and kicks a nice one. So after all that pressure again from East Perth, they can't capitalise and Swan Districts get their second of the quarter. 6-4-40. Swans, 1-2-8, East Perth. We've played nearly 8 minutes of the third quarter for station sponsor Keverick Australia. It's a tough one for East Perth when they've had a lot of the play in their forward half, and they've held up fairly well, and the transition's been good to give up one in that fashion.
0: Yeah, just a bit of the same like the first quarter, just struggling to exit and resulted in a goal there. So yeah, East Perth are just going to want to start taking it on a little bit more. Those long kicks down the line, Swans set up really well. And good to see Alyssa Price back on the ground in the ruck as well.
1: Just shaking that right hand. Which was the one she had ice on at the halftime break. Quaife wins the tap down straight to Henry, taken down immediately in a tackle by Brown.
0: Didn't look comfortable on that ruck tap with that hand, Price, so we'll keep an eye on it.
1: We'll see how often she hits the ball with sort of her wrist rather than a hand, potentially. So it's worked out the side of the pack. There's a free kick being picked out here. It's going to go the way of Jamie Henry.
0: I think Karen,
1: Megan
0: tackled
1: Karen
0: without it.
1: She's going to have it. So Megan Karen, true centre wing position, runs away with it. Put down by Adams as she kicks, but it's a nice kick inside 50 and force it again.
0: Yeah, she's been, it's scary to think that she's 15 because she's playing really dominantly in the air and on the ground as a forward today.
1: She's going to have a kick from 40 out. Gets plenty of purchase on it, but hooks it left. One behind only. 6-5, 41. Plays 1-2-8. 33-point game high lead for Swan Districts for station sponsor Kevrick Australia. And yeah, if you missed it earlier, Kira Fawcett, 15-year-old, on debut this afternoon. 46 goals in 18 Rogers Cup games. Just absolutely tearing up the competition in the underage group. And she's not even... She's an underager in the underage group. It's quite extraordinary.
0: Yeah, it's easy to see why she made All-Australian for the 16s. As we've got a bit of a tussle off the ball between Cox and Jennings.
1: The opposing 29s are enjoying their afternoon. As Barros wins it at the ground after winning the tap. Hand pass from Cox. Finds Henry, that skews off the side of the boot and looked to be out of bounds from that position. They paid it a mark to Maguire. She'll kick into the pocket. It's just over the head of Sharp. And it's rushed through for a behind. Maybe Fortune.
0: Yeah, we've got a pretty good view of that line here. It looked very out of bounds, but Karma sorted that out.
1: Kick in finds Suda. She plays on and kicks up the line, and this is where they've broken down again. This is back to what it was like in the first quarter a little bit, as Yaron takes a mark at half forward, kicks inside 50 sharp. This will be right on her range.
0: Yeah, and we spoke about Swans going back to the way they play and sticking to that, and it's very much how we've started this quarter, and unfortunately another breakdown in defence from East Perth.
1: And it's really cleverly worked by Summer Yaron. Just sprinted back towards the goal square and then threw on the brakes.
0: Yep.
1: Immediately, opponent had the head down. She noticed it, threw on the brakes and just put the hands up in a dangerous spot. And Summer Yaron will have a shot from 35 out, as good as directly in front, to give Swan Districts a 40-point lead. Hangs it out to the right. It's working back. It doesn't have the distance. It's stumped over. Rush behind. 6-7, 43. Plays 1-2-8. 35 points the margin. 11 and a half minutes played in the third quarter. There's Henry. Can't mark the intercept of the kick in, so East Perth will be able to work it outside defensive 50. Pappas is the target. Couldn't quite get to it. Working overtime there to get the football is Gordon. Got to Sly at ground level. Her kick's not 15. Play on. Price buries Turricelli in a tackle. And might win it back for East Perth. Cohen, good kick over the top. Price takes the mark. She's got an option. They've got an overlap here. And Stack can run all the way inside 50. There was no one between her and the goal unless the defender comes up. That's what the defender does. And it's beautiful kick from Stack. And the mark is taken inside attacking 50 by Ninette. She'll have a shot 25 metres out, 45-degree angle.
0: Yeah, probably played every position on the ground today. Ninette playing full forward there. But, yeah, they worked that out really well, realised there was an overlap and exposed that. Smart kick from Stack.
1: Ninette, good kick. Goal umpire doesn't really have to do a lot of work. Straight over the hat, and the second goal of the afternoon for East Perth brings it back to 29 points. 2-2-14, East Perth, 6-7-43. Swan Districts. We've played nearly 13 minutes of the third quarter, all for station sponsor Kevrick Australia, and that's a bit of reward for efforting. Probably their best transition of the day.
0: Yeah, and it's probably that rare occasion where it's the other way, where East Perth actually pounced on Swan Districts' error. So just a drop mark out of the back line, and then really took advantage of the overlap out the back there. So credit to East Perth, and they got the finish in the end as well.
1: 29 points in his back two. It's been a much improved effort as Grace Hurst is taking Megan Brown away from the contest. It's tapped down the side of the pack. Brown will win the clearance. Nice little kick over the top and bounces, but doesn't sit for Mulross, who's taken down. And then there's Hugo Hayward as well, and we'll have a ball up. Centre wing position, broadcast side of the ground. Tap down from Quaife. Sharked immediately by Brown. Hand pass misses the intended target, but she'll follow up herself at ground level. Throwing the body in there is Jennings. Can't win the footy. Quaife does, but Jennings, a second tackle in the sequence.
0: Yeah, ruthless Jennings after that tussle with Cox before. You can see where she's channeling all that aggression into winning that footy.
1: Safi Jennings has definitely brought the intent for East Perth in defence this afternoon. Here is Cox getting the hand pass from the congestion. Handball through traffic from Davis. Can't release a teammate. Going through here. Shoved down to the ground. Bassett can't take the football with her. Quaife wraps up Price. Bassett slaps it out of there, but it's only as far as Hurst. Cox is running in the wrong direction. She's dealt with by Ugal Haywood. The kick goes towards Yaron. Can't take the mark. Yaron gets away from Pugley's Thompson at ground level, though. She's taken down by Bassett. Closed down beautifully by Charlie Bassett, who wins the free kick at half-back for the Royals.
0: Love them to move it fast here, because I reckon hope Ugal Haywood, if it gets out the back to her, but unfortunately it doesn't.
1: Can't quite bounce over the top, and Swans will go back inside 50. Players fly, no one can mark. Jennings at ground level, has it socket away from her hands. Pugley's Thompson's in there, applying the tackle. It's rolled back inside 50 for Swans. Players converge on the loose football. No one can get a clean disposal out of it. Umpire's going to pick a free kick out of this. I'm not even sure which way it's going to go. It'll go the way of East Perth.
0: Well, I only knew because the East Perth girl on the outside was calling for it, asking for the free.
1: It's Jennings who kicks up the middle. Can't find the intended target. There's the contest at the foot of the ball, and we'll have a ball up.
0: Really hot contest at the moment. No easy footy to be won.
1: Roxy Adams has started to find her way into the contest a lot in this third quarter. Tap down, goes straight to Cox. She's dispossessed. And there is Ferns. She gets the ball out of there to Stack. Stack's hand pass through traffic is good for Greenwood. The kick skews off the side of the boot, out of bounds on the full at the interchange gates. Unfortunately, because the Royals had the numbers on the wing.
0: Yeah, they were out then, so a rare mistake from Lucy Greenwood.
1: Sly kicks on the diagonal towards half forward. Cox can't take the mark. She shrugs the tackle of Price, then gives a handball over the top, looking for Davis on the bounce. She turns back inboard, gives the hand pass in congestion straight back to Cox. Just has to throw it on the boot as she's tackled. It works inside 50. Sarah, good bump applied on Fawcett to buy some time for Jennings. And she kicks to Stack, who takes the mark at half back. One hand pass, not the second. She handballed it, but then ended up taking possession back herself, unfortunately, and was taken down in the tackle holding the ball.
0: Yeah, I think it might have been a dangerous tackle, actually. They've reversed it, and they're just checking on Sydney Stack's head there. But I think she nearly got done holding the ball because of her own handballing technique, how she leaves the ball in one hand.
1: Just leaves that hand up there. She attempted to hit it out of there, and the umpires have paused play here for a moment with 17
0: play. I think Tamsin Barris is being reported here for a dangerous tackle, so just waiting for the umpire there. But yeah, I think just that last slinging motion did her in there.
1: Yeah, it's an interesting moment there. It's that, yeah, Tamsin Barris, you're right, on report for a dangerous tackle. And Stephanie Stack will take the free kick at half back. Once we got the pen back in the sock, there we go. So play back underway. A couple of minutes left in the quarter, and Sarah sold herself into some trouble, fumbled the football, and then takes a stinger to the shoulder. East Perth still end up with it. Ugal Haywood takes the mark at half back, and she runs around Riley on the mark, takes a bounce, and then kicked to half forward. Players all kind of leave it for each other. Gathering the bouncing footy is Trousseau. Her hand pass, though, only goes as far as Quaife. Does the give and go, but a kick through the centre. There's no one to go to. Spurs the only one there in the centre circles. Takes the mark. Is there a chance for another goal for East Perth? Bassett has it and then kicks towards left half forward. Ferns still outside attacking 50. Got the lateral option in Bassett. Let's go choose instead to go a little further afield. Good to see that Sarah's okay. Takes the mark. Kick inside 50. Lands straight on the waiting chest of Demi Little.
0: Yeah, really good patient build-up from East Perth, but just that execution of that last entry, not quite there.
1: Her kick goes outside defensive 50. Maybe a chance for Swans here with Yaron running away, taking a bounce while being tackled. So ping for holding the ball.
0: Yeah, second that time there for Summer Yaron. That's not what you want.
1: Still a little over a minute to play in this third quarter. Spurt receives on the overlap, runs through the centre with a bounce, gets to centre half forward, kick inside 50 to a contest. Backing back, Ugal Haywood takes an outstanding mark. Hope Ugal Haywood and she'll be right on the edge of her range.
0: Yeah, that's the only downfall for that great marker. She's probably not going to make the distance here, but yeah, huge mark and really great composure from Natasha Spur again. Just faked it, stepped her, and yeah, gets that great entry to Ugel Hayward, which I hope she has some players leading for her.
1: We can see that Swans have set up their defence to cut off those short leads. But hope Ugel Hayward, with 30 seconds or so left in the quarter, is going to have a shot from 45 out directly in front. Will take her very best from here. She runs around on the mark, just puts it high up and under to the goal square. Players flight, spoiled to the side of the pack. Pappas was held without it, but umpire says we'll throw it in adjacent to the left-hand behind post. 10 seconds left in the quarter. Don't know if there'll be enough time for this throw-in.
0: That's the only problem. When she took her 30, is another chance at goal was going to be minimal.
1: So tossed in, and there is the siren to end an entertaining quarter of football. Swans did extend the lead, but East Perth have been working hard to get their way back into it. It's a 29-point difference at the final change. 6-7-43. Swan Districts, East Perth, 2-2-14. We'll step aside for the moment and be back with the final quarter of action right after this. 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
1: Welcome back to Sullivan Logistics Stadium, three-quarter time of our Sport FM's WAFL women's coverage of East Perth and Swan Districts. And it's the Swans, the ladder leaders, by 29 at three-quarter time. Jordan Scadetta and Jamie Harkin with you. I'd love to say that this commentary team has, yeah, 2 Lunetta, 2 Derek Herr medals and a few WAFL women's premierships between us, but they all belong to Jamie Harkin, our expert this afternoon. Jamie, much improved effort over the last 2 quarters from East Perth. They only had that, so that entire first quarter, they were hemmed in their back, not even in their back half, in their defensive 50. Yep. That entire first quarter that we saw, there was signs of it for moments in that third quarter, but they really did well to work through it and break through that defensive line of Swan Districts. And play out what was in the end a relatively even quarter.
0: Yeah, absolutely. And you did worry that at the start of that third quarter that it was going to open up and Swans were going to kick a bag. They kicked a couple, but then, yeah, you're right, East Perth's response was really great, which is, as we said, really a trademark piece for them. And it's a tough style of footy to bring for four quarters, that pressure, fast break play. But if that's the structure they want to model on, they've got to try to do it for four quarters. So hopefully they can start hot this fourth quarter in the scoring end, as we've called it today.
1: 30 inside 50s to 12 on the afternoon for Swans. So only three inside 50s in that quarter for East Perth. They managed to get a goal from one of them, so so relatively decent efficiency. And they also had another chance that went begging as well when they had a really nice transition play, especially at the end of the quarter with Hope Higgle-Haywood taking that exceptional mark inside 50 and not able to make the distance with the kick. But a lot of those 30 inside 50s, I feel, for Swans, because that would mean they had 15 that quarter, which is the most they've had in the game. Actually, no, it's not that much. 8 in the quarter, which is equal most to what they've had in the game in a quarter. In the last two quarters. Natasha Spurr has been a big reason why they've played that rebound game so incredibly well, East Perth. But Swans, is it just that they've had that little bit extra quality through the midfield that's been able to connect inside forward 50 more often?
0: Yeah, and I think we've talked about a lot, but the finish and polish as well. So we saw that one occasion where East Perth did pounce on Swans' error, but I think that's how Swans, a lot of their goals, as soon as there's an error, they're so clean and well structured and able to finish as well when they turn it over. So if East Perth can create that more pressure this quarter and pounce on those ground balls and create that exciting play that they have, that we know they can do, they'll stay in it. Otherwise, Swans just sticking to their game plan, their strong work rate, kick mark game, they will break open the game.
1: Absolutely. And time will tell whether they can break open the game. They have a week off next week, Swan Districts, so we'll see whether they're able to pass some more scoreboard pressure on in this last quarter. It's all for station sponsor HAF Health Insurance, as we'll have a secondary ball up after the initial one. So ball tapped down.
0: She's gone the wrong way.
1: Yeah, running the wrong way, Layla Ferns. It'll be worked inside 50 for Swans. Yaron on the stretch that Summer Yaron couldn't mark. It was a little clumsy from Pugley's Thompson. The umpire was going to say that Yaron turned into the contact and it's just going to be pinged for holding the ball. Unfortunate.
0: Yeah, the call's there. They normally give that a high free kick. It is always a risk, though, from Summer Yaron. You don't want people to get injured from trying to win a free.
1: And Yaron will take the football from the turnover here and hand pass inside 50. Was looking there for Fawcett, couldn't catch up with a bouncing football. Stack did for East Perth, and they'll work it out by hand through Greenwood. And Ferns back to Greenwood, who kicks wide to the outer side. Adams can't mark. As it's spoiled away by Grau, who's following up at ground level. And Adams, dived on the loose football. They'll be pinged for holding the ball. It'll be a Swan Districts free kick, left half forward. So they look to go inside 50. Hand pass is to the overlapping run of Hurst. Nice little sidestep from Hurst. And she's then taken down after she kicks the ball. So that'll be a free kick at the top of the goal square for Swan Districts. A little bit of a freebie, a bit of a cheap one, unfortunately, for Swans.
0: Just a, another one that started the third quarter like that with just a bit of a brain lapse there, and I'm not sure who it was, whether it was...
1: It's Hope Ugle-Haywood who put the bump on, but Ashley Sharp ends up with the goal from the top of the goal square, and Grace Hurst looks a little worse for wear after that as well. She's clutching her right side in the sort of ribcage kind of area. Mm. Hopefully she's all right. 7-7-49 and Swan District's 2-2-14 game high 35 point lead for Swans. We've played just over 2 minutes of the final quarter for station sponsor HIF Health Insurance, and as if we haven't had enough players on the SKG Radiology injury list this afternoon, hopefully we don't have to add Grace Hurst to that list.
0: Yeah, she stayed out there, and it was a great entry anyway. I think that they probably would have created a goal opportunity, but not what you want to see.
1: You're right, she's staying out there. She is in the middle. Post two. Hope Ugle-Haywood as East Perth will win the clearance through Greenwood. Thumps a kick inside 50. Arrives at Price on the bounce. It's well roped at ground level. And then a kick towards the goal mouth. It's rolling, rolling, rolling on the goal line. Will it be socket through? Did they get a boot to it? They did. There's going to be a conference between the umpires. They're celebrating as if it's a goal.
0: Yeah, I'm not sure if Trousseau tripped over the ball with a bit of an air swing.
1: All she has to do is get the studs at the bottom of the ball to it, and it's a goal. Yeah. It is going to be a goal. So Hannah Trousseau kicks the goal.
0: And, yeah, great centre clearance from East Perth. From the middle, kicking a goal. We haven't seen much of that today, so that was really exciting play.
1: From the footy factory that is Northampton.
0: Wow,
1: Hannah Trousseau.
0: Another one.
1: Yeah. Plenty on the mural up there.
0: Yeah, at least she didn't miss the ball.
1: No, no, just got it with the studs of the boot.
0: Jack Darling style.
1: Yes, yes, very true. All it has to do is scrape the studs on the bottom of your boot, and that counts. And the scoreboard doesn't say how, only how many. 3-2-20 East Perth, 7-7-49 Swan Districts. About to tick on 4 minutes of the last quarter. Ball back in the centre. Quaife thumps it out the side of the pack. Henry's first to it, beating Ferns there. Slaps it out to her own advantage, but Bassett read it well. Cuts it off and then kicks towards centre wing for East Perth, out of sight of the ground. Pappas is there. Can't take it with her initially. Good harassing pressure coming there from Gordon. Coming through is Baker. Had a big first quarter in that burst where Swan Districts put the gap in this game. Ball's tied up and we'll have a ball up on the outer side.
0: And I think that probably shows the pressure that East Perth have brought from that first quarter. Just no possessions are easy anymore from the middle, and they were probably a little bit too easy in that first quarter.
1: And pass works its way out the side of the pack in the direction of Cox for Swan Districts, but East Perth have numbers running around the football. One of them's Greenwood, picks it up cleanly,
0: great,
1: and kicks to the outer side. Ninette can't mark, but she's got support at ground level, was looking for Adams by hand. Good tackle affected the hand pass. We'll end up with Hurst for Swan Districts, who gets the hand pass onto Henry. Kicks high up and under towards attacking 50. Players go up. No one can mark. Jennings spoiled it away. It's hacked out of there, but it'll be coming straight back inside 50. Taken off the football's Hurst. Henry in there, being harassed by Molros. Gets ball to boot. Does Molros, but it only goes as far as Hurst, who thumps the ball to a contest inside 50. Yaron read it better than most. To the back of the pack, gets ball to boot and misses to the right-hand side.
0: Did everything right but finished in summer. Yaron used the body really well and read the ball better, but, yeah, just a bit of a rush kick.
1: One behind only, 7-8-50. Plays 3-2-20. It's 30 points the margin in favour of Swan Districts as Jennings plays on from the kick in, kicks towards his near side, and Cox gathered the loose ball but was buffeted over the line by a strong tackle from Greenwood. Over throw in. Right half forward for Swan Districts, broadcast side of the ground. As I said, they have a 30-point lead as it stands at the moment. It was 22 at quarter time, so it's kind of floated around that 4-5 goal margin for the entirety of the afternoon since, as Greenwood gets boot to ball from this clearance, but Swans have numbers defensive side of the ball. Sly kicks towards half forward. Mark taken by Davis. Has an option in the pocket in Shea Yaron. That's the direction the kick takes. It's a little bit further with that kick. It goes towards Fawcett. It's slapped towards the top of the square. Sharp read it better than most. Looks to shrug the tackle of Suter. Manages to get boot to ball somehow in the tackle and rolls it through. That's just strength through the core of Ashley Sharp. And the Swans have their 8-8-56. East Perth are 3-2-20. It's a game-high 36-point lead as we tick on 6 minutes of the final quarter. It's all for station sponsor HIF Health Insurance.
0: Yeah, definitely. I thought Suda had her in the tackle there, but, yeah, so strong, sharp, and knows exactly where the goals are. And, yeah, great finish there.
1: Absolutely. As both these teams, as we hit the final 15 minutes or so, I'll be looking ahead to round 7 next week. Your team kicks off round 7 next
0: week. Yeah,
1: Friday night fixture.
0: Yeah, Friday night under lights. Have not played many of them, so, yeah, looking forward to that.
1: The Good Grocer Park against East Fremantle, Claremont. It'll be an interesting one. Won't be far up the road for my daughter's footy. Maybe I'll pop in and see what's going on at the Good Grocer Park before I head home, as It's rolled its way to half forward for Swan Districts here. There's a massive humanity around the football. Umpire eventually calls for a ball up. So, yeah, that's 7:25. Bounce down on Friday night.
0: Bedtime. Yep. Wake up. Nah, get up for any footy game.
1: Absolutely. Especially being Mother's Day weekend. That's... hand pass out of the pack will only go as far as Henry as East Perth look to clear the congestion, but Henry's kick inside 50. It's chopped off by Suter for East Perth. Jennings picks up the loose ball, weaves away around Sharp and then kicks to a 3-on-2 contest on the outer side. Brown couldn't mark, but at ground level, oh, it's a great tackle applied. Is that Baker out there?
0: Yeah, great tackle there. Boothman thought she was out.
1: Vice-like tackle from Naomi Baker, holding the ball and will kick it straight back inside 50. Spoil comes from the back of the pack. Yaron can't roll onto the loose footy. Her hand pass straight to Greenwood, who just hacks it out of the defensive area. Swans have numbers on the outer side. Well done to tap it out there from Trousseau. Gets it to Brown, back to Trousseau, to Bassett. Spins out of one tackle. Jelmy locks it down in the second, but got the hand pass away and almost nonchalantly walking through that kick was Brown.
0: Yeah,
1: finds the target.
0: Really lucky to get out of that. East Perth, it was a 3v1 and they somehow came away with it.
1: And they're going to have a chance to go inside 50 here because Alyssa Price is all on her own. She kicks high up and under. East Perth have the numbers here as well as tapped down by Ninette in the contest. Barros came late to give the help. Cohen's in there. She's buffeted off the football. Jelmy wins it for Swan Districts. Gets the handball to Henry, who thumps it on the boot towards the outer side. Grau couldn't take the mark, but then takes off running. Runs a full measure and then kicks up center wing. Looking for Cox. Slapped it down in front. Couldn't gather a ground level, though. Bassett clean. Gets it onto Greenwood, who just jams it on the boot. She knows they have numbers ahead of the ball if they can get it inside 50 quickly. Good tackle applied on Henry, but she manages to get the hand pass away to Baker. And the ball end up with Sly at halfback. Has a little bit of time to wheel onto the right for Swans and kick towards the broadcast side of the ground. Grout, great little sidestep to get around Price. And then kicks towards center half forward. The ball just stops in the turf. Cox does well to pick up and then gives a sweeping hand pass looking for Davis on this near side. Little sidestep on Price, then puts a high up and under towards half forward looking for Fawcett. Oh, she just recovers instantly at ground level. Kira Fawcett runs it full measure, dumps it towards full forward. Sharp takes the mark. What a piece of play from Kira Fawcett. Yep. And this will result in a goal for Ashley Sharp. Wanders into the open goal and kicks it. 9-8-62, Swan Districts, East Perth 3-2-20. That's all for station sponsor HIF Health Insurance. But Kira Fawcett, what a piece of play.
0: Yeah, unsure what happened at the finish there.
1: Oh, she just played on.
0: Yeah, a bit of cramp, Suter on the ground. But yeah, how exciting from Kira Fawcett. She's been exciting every time she's been near the footy today. And yeah, that was a great goal assist from her.
1: Absolutely it was. So 42 points the lead. Yeah, Kira Fawcett, a direct goal assist there. We're talking through the games that are happening next week as we hit the final 8 minutes or so of this game. West Perth are taking on Subiaco up in Joondalup at HIF Health Insurance Oval. South Freo are taking on Peel at Fremantle Community Bank Oval. But the broadcast game of the day next weekend is the Mother's Day game, which will be at Mineral Resources Park Perth playing against East Perth, which will be a fascinating battle. Between those two, East Perth have shown plenty of character at times today. They've stuck with the ladder leaders for long periods. We'll see what they can produce against the Demons next week. You'll hear it all right here on Sport FM. As no one can get a clear disposal from the centre clearance after the restart. It's worked forward in East Perth direction. Good tackle applied by Davis. And we'll have a ball up. Picking himself up off the bottom of the pack is Boothman. Quaife wins the tap down, but Stack couldn't quite take it with it. Hurst does and just thumps it on the boot towards half forward, reading it on the bounce, but not quite taking it with it. Here's Suter. Pugley's Thompson taken down in a strong tackle by Sharp, and a little bit of afters as well between those two.
0: Pugley's Thompson not liking the attention from Ashley Sharp.
1: It's hacked inside 50 for Swan Districts initially, but he comes back outside and it's plenty willing around the football at the moment. Hope Hugo Haywood goes in. and lays a tackle and wins a free kick for holding the ball. Runs away and plays on immediately, but runs straight into trouble with Chalmy. Tries to shrug the tackle, but Eliza Chalmy was vice-like in that one and will win the free kick back for Swans.
0: Huge tackle from Eliza Chalmy there, because I reckon, I hope Ugle Hayward was out there. Might have known exactly what she was going to do as a long-time teammate of hers.
1: The kick to half forward is chopped off by Greenwood, but her hat kick out of trouble. He's intercepted as well. Chiricelli has it defensive side of centre, chooses to go laterally for Chalmy. Defensive side of the centre circles, pokes a pass through, not 15, play on. Davis gathers it nicely on the bounce, gives the hand pass to Quaife, to Chalmy, back to Davis, shrugs the tackle of Boothman, and then thumps it towards half forward to a contest leading up and taking a good mark on the run is Summer Yaron. Kicks inside 50, looking for the lead, and it's Maguire who comes up and takes it. 35 metres, nearly 40 metres out, as good as directly in front, and there's a bit of a fracas off the ball here. Davis and Brown, is there going to be a free kick reversal? Yeah. I think there is.
0: And up the ground, I think.
1: It's going to be an East Perth free kick. A long way up the ground. The free kick's going to Emily Boothman, and Luca Davis is on report.
0: Yeah, I might be going back to watch the game after this, see what happened. Yeah.
1: See if we can see if the broadcast cameras spotted this one, because, yeah, it was 80 metres off the ball. Long, long wait. We saw a crowd of players when the whistle blew. And as a result, Emily Boothman's got a free kick and Luca Davis is on report.
0: Yeah, second of the day. Not sure what to make of that, but East Perth ball.
1: Well, clearly something, the umpire's seen something if he's got the notepad out. It's not just your run-of-the-mill free kick or anything like that. He's clearly seen something that's caught his eye. The turnover from the free kick is offset by last touch out of bounds kick for Swan District. So East Perth have it between halfback and centre wing broadcast side of the ground. Who else but Natasha Spurt to take the kick? Goes up the line. No one can take the mark. Front of the pack. Boothman gets a hand pass away. Megan Brown's running a long way the wrong way. Mown down in a tackle is Spur by Yaron. And she'll take the free kick. And just things getting a little heated here. Yaron and Stack were having words to each other, and because I think Yaron had a fair bit to say to Natasha Spur after running it down.
0: Yeah, but I think unlucky from Natasha Spur. I don't know how much time she had to possess that footy, but yeah, really heated at the moment.
1: Ugly's Thompson was involved in a bit of a fracas with Sharp a little bit earlier as well. She kicks through the centre to a contest. No one can get clear possession, and we'll have a ball up centre half forward for Swan Districts. Quaife wins the tap down to the side. Little kick out of the congestion goes straight to Ugle Hayward, who is absolutely pollaxed in a tackle.
0: And hope Ugle Hayward was given away a free kick there. Just a bit of a reaction. Didn't like the tackle.
1: Just needs to be a lid put on this one.
0: Yeah.
1: Seems
0: ready for the siren to go.
1: Got about 4 minutes to play. And as the kick for Swan Districts goes towards half forward to a contest, first onto it. At the back of the pack, about to be taken down, is Mulross. Can take it with a Pugley's Thompson. He's a vice-like tackle in another holding the ball decision. Another red-hot one. This time it's against Cox.
0: Don't know where to look in this game at the moment.
1: We'll try to scan our eyes across the ground. Stack takes the mark outside defensive 50. Ugle Hayward was the target of that kick. It just went over her head. And it's going to be paid insufficient intent out of bounds against Lauren Quaife, who tapped it over the line. Hope Ugle Hayward's played on inside the field of play. Bit of a messy end to this one.
0: Yeah.
1: There's a nest of Swans around that. Boothman taken down, a hard tackle by Hurst.
0: Great tackle. Just Boothman looking to step her and goes Hurst was all over it. Oh, lucky not to be a 50-meter free kick there.
1: Pappas went to stand the mark. Boothman was already there. Then Boothman and Pappas both went to lead. Yeah. The umpire just maybe reading the situation and just cutting them a little bit of slack. Mark taken at half forward by Riley. Pokes a pass in and Brow takes it about 55 metres from the Swans' goal. They lead by 42. What's been a pretty spirited final quarter from both teams, and there's a free kick in this contest as it goes inside 50. It's going to go the way of Jamie Henry, who was held by Layla Ferns, and she'll have the free kick 35 out directly in front.
0: Yeah, I think it's just a case of a bit worried about the size of Jamie Henry with that deep kick. Layla Ferns had just grabbed the jumper as she went to have a crack at that mark.
1: Coming up for possession number 25, Jamie Henry already kicked a goal this afternoon. That one won't register a score. It'll be rushed through for a behind. It's belatedly by Michaela Pugliese-Thompson. 9-9-63. Plays 3-2-20. 43 points the margin in favour of Swans. We've got a tick under 2 minutes remaining in this one for station sponsor HIF. Nice. Ball's out on the outer side. It was thrown out, though, by the East Perth player. I think that's Adams out there, and it'll be a free kick going the way of Michaela Grout as well. So it's going to be a pretty comprehensive win in the end for Swans, set up by a dominant first quarter. Well, they had 13 inside 50s to 2 and kicked 3 goals 4 to no score. And East Perth just haven't been able to work their way back into it. Cox kicks inside 50. Turns it over, though. Mark taken by Hugo Haywood. Gives a hand pass to Pappas over the top. Pappas gives it back to Hugo Haywood. Some good run, but she fumbles the football. Sockers it forward, only as far as Quaife. She's knocked off the football by Hugo Haywood. Picked up in there by Cox, who turns around, dumps it on the boot stack. Going back with a fly to the ball, courageously. Affected the contest, but Henry is there. Gives the hand pass to Baker. Kick inside 50. 2-on-2. No one can mark the fall of the ball. Spurt will end up with it. Handball over the top. Oh, the handball there from Inglis Hodge. Turns it straight over to Sharp, who kicks back inside 50. And Emily Maguire will have the shot from 40 out directly in front. It will be the last kick of the game with only 20 seconds remaining in it. And this will put a little bit of an exclamation point on a pretty decent afternoon for Swans. They extend their lead at the top of the ladder. They'll move to 6-0 after this win. And Emily Maguire looking for her first goal of the season. And slots it nicely. That's a way to get off the duck in season 2026 if you're Emily Maguire. Puts the 10th through for Swans and puts the stamp on what was a pretty comprehensive win for the ladder leaders. 10-9-69. Swan Districts, they beat East Perth 3-2-20 by 49 points in the second of our Sport FM WAFL women's doubleheaders. And Jamie Harkin, the first and last quarter were really what put the margin apart. East Perth were able to hang for some periods of the game, but the quality of Swan Districts rose to the top.
0: Yeah, definitely a case of too good for too long in that game. And we said that's probably what it was going to come down to, how long East Perth could bring that pressure. And as you said, that middle half was really competitive. But I think, as heated as the end got there, I think Swans just stayed really composed and stuck to their game plan and, really piled on in that last quarter.
1: Absolutely, they did. And fully deserved win for Swan Districts. A brave effort for East Perth at times, but the quality was there. But not to be disheartened, I think the Royals, they showed good patches of football for long periods. And as I said, they come up against Perth next week, maybe a chance for them to, if they play like they did in the second, third, and even the first half of the last quarter, they'll go a long way towards them notching their second win of the season.
0: Yeah, and I think as well, take confidence, like Perth have a really exciting list of been exciting in moments as well, but they haven't put together four quarters of footy yet either. So it's going to be a really interesting battle next week, and I think East Perth will be excited by the challenge.
1: Underratedly, Ashley Sharp popped up and kicked four. I think the way a couple of them happened, I think, in that last quarter was she kicked three in the quarter, in that last quarter. So that probably is where that came from. She kicked a couple from the goal line in the goal square off the work of others. But, Ashley Sharp ends up with four goals and a goal each for Chloe Riley, Jamie Henry, Kira Fawcett, Shay Yaron, Jess Cox and Emily Maguire, while Ninette Stack and Trousseau were the goal kickers for East Perth on an afternoon where Swans get themselves the win and maintain the rage for them at the top of the ladder. Jamie Henry well, has a dip on her season average. Just the 27 touches this afternoon, has a season average this year of 35, but just the lazy 27 and a goal today for Jamie Henry. 21 for Luca Davis. They were the only two over 20. 19 for Grace Hurst, 18 for Jess Cox, and 17 for Naomi Baker. Lauren Quaife had 16 disposals, 24 hitouts, so was able to really get on top in the ruck. While for East Perth, Lucy Greenwood had it 22 times, 15 kicks, 7 hand passes, 5 tackles as well. Layla Ferns had 19 disposals, as did Natasha Spur, who had a fantastic afternoon off halfback, taking 7 marks, and I wonder how many of them were intercept marks as well. 16 touches for Meg Brown and Lily Nignet, who had to play most of the day, deputising in the ruck, 12 disposals and 13 hitouts for her. Jamie Harkin, as we hear the Swan Districts sing their song in the background, it's been great to have you on Sport FM Airwaves again this afternoon. Claremont should have buys more often, so we can do this more often.
0: No, thank you for having me. No, I love coming down and watching Waffle W.

0: Next Sunday, as Perth take on East Perth from Mineral Resources Park. 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
1: Good afternoon, everyone. Welcome to round five of the 2026 Waffle Premiership season. We're back at the Goodgrocer Park at East Fremantle Oval for a crunch early season clash between two teams that both featured in finals last year. A memorable day. Last time the Perth Football Club ventured to the Goodgrocer Park, they broke their finals drought last September. They return today desperate for four premiership points on the road. It's a ground that hasn't been kind to them over history. They've played here 96 times, the Demons. They've only gone back to Lathlane with the premiership points on 23 occasions. So it's a tough task when you put those numbers forward. You look at the form lines, though, and it's a fairly different form line, despite both teams sitting at 2-2. East Fremantle coming off a 111-point drubbing, their biggest ever defeat to Claremont last week, and Perth coming off a narrow defeat at the hands of East Perth on Anzac Day at Lathlane Park. One team will rebound today and go the right side of the win-loss ledger at 3-2. The other will slump to 2-3. Now, news off the top, there is a major laid-out for the East Fremantle side. Tom Joyce, who'd probably be leading their best and fairest after a month of football, is ill and is a late withdrawal. It offers an opportunity to Noah Dean to make his debut, a 19-year-old from Bull Creek Leeming, a young midfielder who gets his opportunity today. But Tom Joyce out of the East Fremantle side, their leading possession getter this year, and he is a major omission from this team due to illness. Now, Jack Bodle went out and warmed up with the Demons side. Very hush-hush, the Demons, when it comes to who is making way for Jack Bodle.

0: Bodil is listed as an emergency, so we're anticipating there will be a late change. We'll have to watch eagle-eyed when they run out in a few moments' time. Jacob Lansby, my name, as part of the Waffle commentary team. Round 5, game of the day here at the Goodgracer Park. It's East Fremantle and Perth. Rest of the game's also been played today. Before I introduce my co-commentators, we're already underway out at Rushton Park, and West Perth might be still stuck on the Kwinana Freeway because approaching half-time, Peel Thunder 10-4-64, West Perth at 2-2-14. Tregenza has 3 for Peel. Nichols has 2. So they're big, tall forwards. Peel really doing a number on the winless Falcons. Other games today, West Coast have won their last 3 games against East Perth at Mineral Resources Park. Claremont at home to Swan Districts. And the latest starting game, it's a twilight fixture over at Leaderville Oval, is between Subiaco and South Fremantle. Massive game, massive opportunity to bring in our experts, Tony McHale, Chris Bitsopoulos. Now, Mitzi, as I say good afternoon to you, dual Perth Premiership player. Last time we were here was one of the great days to be a Perth fan and former player. What sort of a contest do we get today? There's a bit of pressure on both teams. Good afternoon to you.
1: Yeah, good afternoon, Jacob, Tony, Maddie, listeners. Look, this is a vital game for both sides. I know we're only early into the season, but you're 2-2 at the moment. You don't want to be 2-3. East Fremantle have put behind them that drubbing last week. Bill Monaghan's already forgotten about that. These things happen from time to time, but they would really need to lift back again today against a Perth side that, you know, hasn't really played well this year to this stage of the season. But I'm expecting a good contest. East Fremantle will remember that elimination final last year and want to come back and win today. But it should be a pretty good contest today, Jacob.
0: It should be. Now, conditions here, it's a little on the cooler side. Here today at the Goodgracer Park, temperatures expected to only reach 18 or 19 degrees for the clash between the Sharks and the Demons. No threat of rain. There is some sunshine around, but this is the coolest day we've spent at the football so far. We're often blessed in April with warmer conditions. Today, the first weekend in May, just a little glimpse into what's coming with winter around the corner. Tony McHale's with us, no stranger to this ground. He was a premiership player for Old East in 1974, and in 1998 he coached the Sharks to a premiership. He's in our commentary team today, and I reckon he and Mitzi might be at loggerheads at different times. Afternoon, Tony.
2: Afternoon, Jacob, Maddie, Mitzi and listeners. Yeah, good to be here. I don't think we're going to be. East Fremantle are in for another, well, I won't say hiding just yet, Mitzi, but I feel as though Perth will have their measure today. And just want to, while you were talking, just one of the interesting stats that comes out of the competition, East Fremantle, Mitzi, and I know you do your stats, and particularly on Waffle World when I listen in to you, is that it is very, very surprising that East Fremantle are 10th in the competition for points for.
1: Yep.
2: And, you know, we asked the question at the start of the year, Jacob, that who was going to replace the likes of Leggett and Hagen and co. And on top of that, Jansen, who's their other key forward, has had a very ordinary year to this point. Is that they've been very fortunate that the likes of Robinson and particular Smart have come in and been their main goal scorers, but you'd be expecting a massive lift, and particularly from a Jansen, who's a very, very good player for them, and also just been selected in the state team, that one would want to try and find some form. But their issue for mine is going to be in the middle of the ground, where again now they've lost another quality player in Tom Joyce. And watching them against Subiaco here a couple of weeks ago, he was a very, very good player for them and generated some forward 50 entrances from the way that he plays the middle of the ground. So I think they're going to really have their hands full today with the inclusion of Parfitt. He'll probably be a little scratchy. He's missed a fair bit of football, but the likes of Byrne and Constable and Davis coming off half-back, is, I think they're going to be very, very hard to contain.
0: So about 15 minutes away from the start of this game, Jacob Lansby, Matt Grubelich I'll introduce in a moment, Tony McHale and Chris Mitsopoulos, our commentary team. Two other games have just started, West Coast and East Perth at Mineral Resources Park, Claremont and Swan Districts there at Revo Fitness Stadium. Now, changes, as we mentioned, so Dean and Vladic come in with Joycer laid out with illness, and Pickett was dropped from last week's team. He was the only unforced change from that 111-point drubbing. They conceded 17 consecutive goals. So that would suggest, Tony, and we didn't see the game because we're on air at Leaderville, that would suggest a white flag went up at some stage from Easter Mountain to concede 17 goals.
2: Jacob, it was really interesting, and you were all, you know, the commentary team were party to it, is that the CEO, Adrian Bromwich, came in and I asked him the question on what happened, because Mitchie, you can't accept the fact, and it's a bit like the West Coast, you know, losing nine games over 101 points, is that we're all equal as far as, you know, being able to pressure chase and provide effort in a game. And you've got to ask the question, when you kick three goals and then you don't kick another goal for the remaining three quarters and allow the opposition to kick 17, you have to ask the question on what the application is and why aren't they applying themselves, at least to minimise a result that's so harmful as that when you're getting beaten by, what was it, 111 points. And, you know, I thought it was a pretty good question, even although I'd asked it myself, Mitzi, is what was the problem when you get beat by that margin?
1: Yeah, it's difficult to answer, Tony.
2: Yeah, to be honest, is that Adrian's mentioned the fact that they've got a number of injuries, but I still feel as though, injuries aside, what's got to be questioned is attitude and character when you give up a loss such as that.
0: I think we all at the start of the year thought East Fremantle would slide. Most of us, when we previewed the season, thought that they would finish in the bottom three in any particular order because of the players they lost. Milan Murdoch AFL, Mitch Zanno AFL, Hagen to Tasmania, Leggett retired, Bennett retired. A number of premiership players have finished up now. They only won that premiership 2 and a bit years ago, but they've lost a lot of experience. Then they had two stirring wins over Subiaco in a broadcast game here a few weeks ago. They beat East Perth under lights at Leaderville, and we thought, well, hey, maybe the signs are a bit better. But I think we did note that if they had injuries to key players, they were going to drop off the pace. And they've lost Lennon Marlin, Harry Marsh, Jack Avery already from their starting best 23 at the start of the year. Joyce goes out today with illness, and all of a sudden, their depth is being tested, as well as a number of other players who are just unavailable, just simply can't be fit and available to play, whether it's league or reserves football. But Mitzi, before we clear a break, I think Perth should be under a little bit of pressure heading into this game. They're 2-2. They're one of the premiership favourites before the start of the year. They had a 1-point win over Peel where they probably outplayed but found a way to win. Last week they probably squandered it. It was probably a flip of that. They lost to East Perth and they got belted by the Bulldogs, and round one they took care of an Eagles team that wasn't yet in the form that it is now. So is there a bit of pressure on Perth with the pre-season reputation that followed them around as one of the premiership favourites?
1: I think that was overstated, that they're a premiership favourite, particularly because they got Dean in, and they had Indy Kirk, who hasn't really, he was only a young guy who's never really made it at the top level yet. And I think people probably have overstated Perth's team. And I think to date, to me, the biggest loss that Perth have had so far is Blake Schlenzog. He was outstanding last year. And I think once he comes back into this side, they will be a better side. But when I look at their bottom six, there's other sides ahead of them, in my view. Their big test will be today. East Fremantle will come out fighting today. And then they've got Claremont next week. Mm. These next 2 weeks are going to determine whether Perth are going to be a real genuine contender for a premiership.
0: Tony, what's your opinion on where Perth are at the moment? 2-2 building into their season, or are there more significant structural issues or personnel issues around the Demons?
2: Yeah, I don't think they're playing consistent footy. I thought last year when we watched them, they were really on the rise and on the move towards a premiership, and they played a really exciting brand of footy. I'm going to be really interested today to see how they attack this game, and I think they should really, you know, what we're seeing now in the AFL with that real fast play football is that you'd like to think that Perth will adopt that, and, you know, they got great springboard. And I notice one of the significant moves that we probably haven't spoken about much that they've made is that they've shifted Davis to a halfback flank, and it's pretty obvious. Is he's playing similar to the Blakey role for Sydney, the left footer. He uses the ball well. He runs and carries when he gets possession of it. But have they lost something through the midfield in doing that? But the question I ask, and, you know, I know I've done it facetiously at different times, but when you you see the influx of so many recruited players coming into the footy club? You know, there's players on different contracts, and some players are getting more than others. I think that's going to be a real challenge for Mark Stone and the coaching group to ensure that they can keep an equality within this group and understand there's a bigger prize here, and that prize is pretty obvious and something that they haven't achieved for a number of years. So I think they've got their challenges, but I also think, and talking to a couple of key figures from the Perth Footy Club, they believe they've got the list. Even they aren't all that certain on whether that list is generating together right at the moment.
0: It is a long season. We always say it. It's a marathon, not a sprint, and Perth will be hoping that they find their best football and their best players are out there at the business end of the season. We need to clear a break. Neither side has actually entered the field yet for their warm-up. The reserves teams have been waiting for a good 5 minutes here. That was another win for Perth in the reserves. Their first win in the reserves, actually, for the season, by 55 points over East Fremantle. So the Sharks are the only team without a win in the reserves, and that might suggest and illustrate the point we're making regarding the lack of depth that East Fremantle have at their disposal. We'll introduce Matt Grubelich on the other side of the break. We've confirmed the late change for Perth, so we'll bring that to you on the other side of this break. We're at the Goodgrosser Park. Round 5, game of the day is East Fremantle and Perth.
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0: Goodgrosser Park looking absolutely fantastic. A lot of signage now across the ground here with a couple of sponsors as well as the Waffle logo emblazoned across the broadcast wing. We're in our favourite little pocket here at Shark Park on the balcony on the half-forward flank at what is the Canning Highway end, the scoring end of the ground. We saw a number of goals scored to this end. There seems to be more carry towards the end that we're closest to. So that's good news. It means we should see a lot of the football down at this end of the ground. We're here for East. Just 1 minute, Tony. We're here for East Fremantle and Perth on 91.3 Sport FM. Round 5, game of the day, and Tony McCall's very keen to get stuck into Tony McCall.
2: I can't help but interrupt you, but
0: please don't make a habit of it.
2: I'm concerned about Mitzi's behaviour. Like, he's just turned his back on us. He's uptight. He's been grumpy. He's bitten my head off before the game. You know,
0: he's nervous. This is a big game for the Demons, Tony.
2: Any chance, Mitzi, of just calming down and relaxing?
1: Look, the only reason I'm feeling like this because it was remiss of me in my opening to thank Ross and Beck Cleaver for providing afternoon tea to us. That's why I'm a little bit edgy. And thanks again, Ross and Beck.
2: Ross and Beck, I can't believe your son's not in the state squad.
0: Yes, I agree with that.
2: Can't believe he's not in the state squad. I think I've expressed myself on radio during the week, and I'll go again with Jacob Friday if they want, but I just feel as though there's some players that are in that squad that probably don't deserve to be there on form, and there's certainly a lot of players playing in the Waffle competition that should be in there.
0: Hey, time to introduce Matt Grubelich for the first time this afternoon. My co-commentator, fresh off before the footy, Jai Bolton was back this morning. 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Afternoon, Matty.
4: Afternoon, Jacob, Tony, Mitzi, listeners. Great to be here. Bit of an overcast sort of a day, but it's a good day for footy, I reckon. Nice and fresh, and two teams needing a win. As we know, the Sharks last week, you mentioned, well, they got absolutely belted from pillar to post by the Tigers, and Perth going down in that tight one. For those just tuning in, Tom Joyce laid out. He was set to play his 50th game today. In comes young Noah Dean to make his debut. But as you mentioned before the break, a late change for the Demons as well. Out goes Connor Singh, and in comes Jack Bodle.
2: So you've got over the hot water bottle, got rid of the hot water bottle, and the missus rubbing the Vicks on your chest.
4: Yes.
2: Last week.
4: Well, yeah, that's right. I was listening in, and it was a great call, as per usual. I tuned out, actually, for the post-match. Decided, no, I'm not going to tune in. And then I see on social media, after West Perth kicked a score of 47 points in total, got belted by 30, somehow won the Siena's Player of the Day, Tony.
1: He probably didn't see or hear, Tony, because he tuned out. He said he tuned out. He didn't hear the criteria that you adopted.
2: Yeah, and because you didn't listen, That's a disrespect to our Anzacs because you just didn't understand the criteria of the award.
0: Well, Connor West, you were telling me off air, Matty, he's broken nose today. He's out of the
4: broken nose. Yep, he didn't see the quarter time siren. Straight to hospital, broken nose.
1: Oh, that's no good.
0: Gee, that is a nasty injury.
1: Because he's been their best player.
2: He might come out of the state squad then, will he?
0: Are you thinking someone might work their way in?
2: Well, we might get Cleves in.
0: Yes, well, if he plays a good game today, he starts ahead. He's got a handicap, hasn't he? Or maybe he's ahead of the pack straight away.
2: Just tell Reedy that he might finish up. Maybe we should get Reedy here and he can have a taste of the brownies and the sausage rolls.
0: He'll be seduced just as easily as us. Peel leading that game at half-time by 56 points. So a Connor Westless West Perth for the second half. Peel kicked their highest ever score down there a couple of years ago against West Perth with 76 points already. Yeah, one fears what that might be at the end of the day. East Perth have made a fast start against West Coast, 4-5-29 the Royals, the Eagles one behind. And Claremont, low scoring start there, but 2-1-13 over Swans, 1-2-8. The other game today, aside from our game, is Subiaco and South Fremantle. Jono Marsh has been a bit of a revelation down back, Mitzi, this year. We turned up here in round two and we saw him go to the goal square. We thought, well, he's playing full forward, but no, he was at the other end of the ground and playing some very good football. Does he go to Aaron Clark today?
1: I think he will, at least a start, Jacob, but I think that would be the matchup that Bill would be looking at initially. If not that, then Lockie Bailey's the other obvious choice. The other one, Tony, the last time, I think, before that elimination final, Jared Jansen had the job on Charlie Constable in the middle of the ground in a home and away round and did a very good job. So I suspect that'll be another move that Billy Monaghan will adopt.
2: You feel as though they'll take Jansen out of the key forward area play that role?
1: I reckon he'll play the role on Constable.
2: But probably because they're thin in the middle now, particularly with no Joyce as well no Harry Marsh, obviously. So, yeah, it could happen, Mitzi, and it might be a way of him finding form.
0: So a couple of minutes away from the start of this game, Perth are in the centre doing their last few warm-ups. Josh Edwards looms large today. He had a really good game against Peel a fortnight ago when we saw them down in Mandurah. You look at East Mantle's ruck stocks, Stranitica and Benning. Ollie Eason had a comprehensive win last week over that pairing. Griffin Vladic back in today, so gives them another target in attack. We saw Robinson and Smart. Smart scoreless last week, Tony. So after such an impressive start, 10 goals in 3 games, he failed to trouble the scorers at all last week.
2: Well, Jacob, I'll ask you, because I think you had a little bit to do or seen more of him through his junior career, but it's time for Vladic to stand up now, isn't it? You know, there's been a lot of supporters, including myself. There's no doubt watching him, he's got real talent and potential, but it's whether he does the hard work, Matty, whether he puts the hard yards in, you know, in the lead-up and the preparation to football, as we all know, in any sport. So hopefully he's done that and he'll produce today.
1: I was surprised. He's only played 8 league games. So, you know, he's not someone who's had a lot of league footy, but you're right, Tony. I think his weakness is that work rate. He's got skill. He can take a good mark. He's a beautiful left-foot kick. Maybe it's the work rate that's kept him out of the team.
2: I think, Jacob, you mentioned too, he's a better defender than, or is that Marsh, Jono Marsh?
0: I think Jono's
2: better as a defender. Vladic as well, didn't you?
0: Yeah, Vladic can play back. He can play back. He kicked a big bag against West Perth here last game of last year. Freak injury. It wasn't in a game. It happened the day after round one against Peel. They were out down at the beach for recovery, and he leapt up to, I think they were playing soccer or something on the beach there, something that would have annoyed you, Tony, as a coach. Players mucking around on the beach day after a game and just tweaked his knee, and the first thought was he'd done an ACL, but the good news was it just tweaked it very slightly. Mm-hmm. Seeing a few key players coming off who are not playing today, Harry Marsh, Lennon Marlin, amongst a few others, and Tom Joyce, if you've just joined us, a late withdrawal. Good luck to the two debutants, Noah Dean, Bull Creek Leeming, East Fremantle midfielder, and to Seth Clark, who won the Colts Best and Fairest last year for the Demons, wearing the number 45. We'll see him for the first time today.
2: Victor Jacob, Baskerville, and Jansen in the middle of the ground.
0: With Cleaver and Benning going in there. The heavy hitters, Constable, Parfitt and Byrne. Tips for today, Mitzi, starting with you?
1: Yeah, I think it's going to be a closer game than people expect, but I'm going for the Demons. I think they are in a bit better form than East Fremantle.
0: Tony?
2: Yeah, I'm the same. I think Perth, you know, after that loss last weekend, they have been impacted by the amount of injuries they've had East Fremantle, so I'd be very surprised if they run over Perth today.
0: Demons, for me as well. Perth have won the toss. They're kicking to the Canning Highway end in the opening quarter. It's East Fremantle and Perth, both teams 2-2. A crucial couple of hours coming up.
4: Yeah, Demons for mine. Moment has arrived. Byrne wins it out of the midfield. And crunch! Big tackle. Ball on... that is Gardner. And there's a bit of a brawl going on already.
1: There's the first sign.
4: Gardner got absolutely crunched by a ball on the wing as Constable wins it out through the clearance. Jono Marsh first to it and plays on immediately. Had 5 metres on Aaron Clark. Finds Cleaver up the wing, wearing the long sleeves today, members side.
2: Well, looking at the start, they seem on East Fremantle. It's whether they can maintain it for the four quarters.
4: Cleaver, low ball. It gets out the back to Vladic. Ball was the runner there, missed it, and the ball spills out of bounds. We'll have a throw in between centre wing and half forward for the Sharks.
0: So we wanted a response, and Bill Monaghan would have asked for it from East Fremantle. Only the first minute of the game, this first quarter for Retrovision, station sponsor, but yeah, a couple of forceful hits. East Fremantle on the half forward flank, 70 metres from goal. One down by Edwards. Spits out defensive side of the pack for the Sharks. Corello overruns it. He'll get some more midfield minutes today. Byrne loses it. One out by Cleaver. Feeds by hand away to Baskerville. Low-level kick inside 50. On the lead was Vladic. Spoilt there away by Scoble. Ball knocked down intelligently by Montorben as Perth tried to exit their defensive 50. Montorben's hand deflects it out of bounds. Just inside 50 at right half forward.
2: They definitely look on East Fremantle right at the moment. And, you know, usually that first contest, and we saw that real hard tackle at the start of the game, sets the tone.
0: Austin Ball with that robust tackle in the opening 10 seconds. Boundary throw in. Vladic doing the ruck with the ball deep forward. Storming through Cleaver. High fend off, was it? Yeah, I think it was. He thought it was a free kick for over the shoulder, but Cleaver is the offending player. And it's Philip, his former teammate at junior level, who wins the free at halfback for Perth.
4: Yeah, that he does. Wearing the long sleeves as well today. Goes high up the wing, 2-on-2 forms. And a couple of players had their hands on it, but Edwards read it best, took the mark for the Demons. Now they can attack. Pops it up. Aaron Clark in from the side is Bailey. Nice mark. Third man up for the Sharks. He'll look to switch. No, he won't. Now, called a play on, gets around Wills, gives himself 5 metres, goes up the wing, Benning sits under it, Edwards did it better, three attempts at it, he took it with one hand. That's incredible, goes central, poor kick, turnover, Montorben, wrapped up in a Constable tackle, dragged to ground, we'll have a ball up.
2: Well, I haven't been impressed with the forward line, Mitzi. They're right under our nose.
1: Yep.
2: Two entries, Marsh taking the ball, and then I think it was
1: Bailey.
2: Bailey, you know, the entries haven't been effective.
4: So both teams yet to score.
0: Perth now through Taylor. Normally a good decision maker inside 50. Jono Marsh, second intercept mark, rising to the air to bring it down for the Sharks. He's 30 out from his defensive goal. Lateral sideways kick to Bailey.
2: Definitely a more valuable player as a defender than a forward, Jono Marsh.
0: Next link in the chain is Eardley, wide, hugging the boundary for Austin Ball. Lays it back to the run of Eardley, the veteran, still playing good football, over the wing. Out is Robinson, now he can mark and play on. Left footer inside 50, beautifully delivered. That was great transition from the Sharks. It started from a defensive intercept mark, and now Vladic, his first set shot in his return game. He kicked 3 in the reserves last week. 45-metre kick, not much of an angle, kicking to the Marmion Street end.
1: Yeah, great transition from the outer side then, East Fremantle. It's twice Jono Marsh has now intercepted, and I think Perth have really got to look at the way they use the ball inside forward 50 with Marsh and Bailey back there. Good overhead. They've got to lower their eyes a bit.
0: It's too obvious, Mitzi. They're going to Clark nearly every time.
1: Yep.
0: And the Sharks defenders are folding back. It's a bit of a hop, skip, jump approach from Griffin Vladic, but gee, it's a powerful drop punch. Once it hit his boots, it never looked like missing. And the Sharks have the first goal after 4 minutes of the opening term. Slick transition down the outer side. And the returning Griffin Vladic kicks a goal to put the Sharks on the board after 5 minutes for station sponsor Retrovision.
2: Well, again, Mitzi, it was exactly what you said, is that the entry into the forward line that Marsh intercepted, and it was almost similar to what we saw against Subiaco late in the game when they transferred the ball from defence without the opposition touching it to score that goal. You know, good ball movement into open space, but there needs to be a separation between the Perth forwards, particularly Clark and Johnson.
1: Well, Tony, they've also got Glass McCasker up there, so they've got three big forwards. I'm not sure that's a good structure at the moment.
4: Ball back in the middle. Sharks land the first blow of the afternoon. Round 5 waffle action. Cleaver wins it out. Back to Baskerville, ball bouncing, picked up well by Jansen, gets a hand pass over Cleaver. They've worked this well here, the Sharks. They can go through Phillips, now over the top, and finds the debutant in Dean. Late change, looking for Vladic, flew over the back, couldn't quite take the mark. Ball to ground, Phillip did well, got it out. Taylor to no one along the boundary line at half back, and it's seen across the line by Davis.
1: Well, a good start by the Sharks. They've really come out to play. They know last week they were embarrassed, and no doubt during the week there would have been some pretty strong words by Coach Bill Monaghan.
2: Perth definitely don't look as sharp as East Fremantle at this early stage.
4: All thrown back in, right half forward for East Fremantle. Baskerville just taps it forward 5 metres, only as far as Taylor. Constable retreats. Phillip wrapped up in a Noah Dean tackle. Ball up.
5: Holding the ball.
4: Actually, the umpire's caught it. I missed his signal, but the young man is going to kick his first league goal as the 50-metre ensues, and that is a great start for East Fremantle. As Noah Dean, late change. He'll kick his first.
1: First kick?
4: No, he just had one up the wing. Yep.
5: He's had a stat already. But I think the Perth player agreed with you, Matty. He thought it was a ball up. He threw the ball to the umpire, and the umpire said, sorry, mate.
4: And there it is, as the players all get around him, from fullback Jared Jansen, John O'Marsh, Lachlan Bailey, all get up to the full forward position, the top of the goal square. It was as easy as you'd like for young Noah Dean. Well done, young man, the young man out of Bull Creek.
1: Well, I wouldn't have expected anything less from East Fremantle starting this game after their humiliation last week. The real test will be for them, can they maintain this? Because at the moment, they are really hungry for the footy. They are putting pressure on the Perth players, winning the ground ball. And look, that was a bit unlucky for Charlie Dean. I think he did think it was a ball up and gave it to the umpire, and the 50 metre happened. But a great start, just what Bill Monaghan would have wanted from the Sharks.
2: Well, they're definitely harder, East Fremantle. They're harder at it, and they showed that with the very first tackle of the game. And they're also sharper. They're well on top at the moment.
5: Demons fans a little restless down below us as we restart in the middle. Constable snaps out sideways to the outer wing. Seth Clark tumbles and marks his first feel of the ball. Outer wing. Just fought of it for the Demons. They need a steadier. They're kicking to the scoring end. The Sharks have two goals kicking against it. Clark, a high ball inside 50. Up goes Johnston for the Demons. Spills down to ground off hands. No clear winner. After it is Moore. Hand pass knocked down. Sharks through Corello. Gives it close quarters to Austin, who's tackled across the line. No, just inside the field of play. Ball up at right half forward for Perth. So two straight 12 plays, no score. Battle of the Deans, Noah and Charlie there. And young Noah Dean, late inclusion, kicks a goal in these first 10 minutes of footy. Just flipped out nervously by Rankin. Tackled is Jansen across the line. If that tackle had been completed in play, I reckon he was gone for holding the ball.
4: Just looking at John O'Marsh here, fellas, it looks as though he is so eager and thriving on this Aaron Clark matchup.
5: Be a great battle throughout the day. Aaron Clark needs two goals to reach 100 for the Demons. He'll become the 50th player to do so in club history. We've got one here in the broadcast box. Jansen through to a teammate, Montorben. He's forced down by Davis. Good tackle. Montorben happy to wear the tackle out there on the outer side. Throws it to the umpire. So Perth repeats stoppages, 70 metres from their goal. They're kicking to the Canning Highway end. Stranitica wins in ruck. Sock it off the ground forward. Here's Montorben. Able to gather the loose ball and kick East Perth high to half forward. Scobel goes back, drops the mark, spills off hands. Sweeping handball from Dean. Gets it away for the Demons. Watson in some space. He decides to give by hand to Phillip. Long kick up towards half forward and last in line. Bit of body work there off the ball allows Bailey to mark, and he's allowed to be paid it.
1: Well, that's four intercept marks from the defenders, Bailey and Marsh.
5: Not a great kick. In fact, it is. It just hung in the air long enough. And the youngster, Noah Dean, marks, then kicks a scrub at a half forward. Wasn't a great kick. Cleaned up by the Demons in defence. Charlie Dean has a fumble. Just able to get his boot to ball while being tackled by Vladic. Sharks have come to play. And in the end, it's locked up. Tilby for Perth, applying the tackle at half forward. So Sharks the first two. 10 minutes into the first term, East amounted by 12 points.
4: Ball up on the outer side. Baskerville over it, in and under, shovels it out, try to get it towards Jansen. Watson there first for the Demons. Constable picks it up off one step on the boot on his left and turns it over. Buderick takes the mark for East Fremantle, so they can look to charge once more. Erdley now, left half forward, drives into the pocket. Pack forms. Good strong mark. Man in front was Edwards.
1: That's three good contested marks he's taken, Edwards, so far. It's been a really good player for Perth this year.
4: Yeah, the Demons ruckman. Great mark there. Constable at half back. Chipping the ball around now, the Demons. Byrne.
1: Very stop-start, however, Perth.
4: Finally clears defensive 50. On the outer side, Watson now goes laterally. Finds Charlie Dean. Back in, Taylor. Veteran for the Demons. Looks in, boards. It's a turnover. Jansen spins one way, then the other. Has a runner, releases to Smart, shoots towards goal. Just to the left, minor score.
1: That was a poor decision by the Perth player to kick it to a contest, rather.
2: Crucial miss, that
1: yes.
5: Yep, running directly to goal and missed a set shot from 40 or a running shot from 40 metres. Early on the outer side, the young and the old against the debutant Clark. Foot on well, Clark. Fumble though from Johnston on the wing. Early retrieves. He's going to kick it 30 metres back defensively as though his team was kicking to that end, but Austin Marks uncontested. Brings it to the half-back flank in front of our broadcast position. Peterson, lovely delivery up the wing. Marked a ball who set the tone with his first tackle. Only a little man. Pedersen skirts around for the hand pass. Ball's undecided. He's got the long sleeves. Austin Ball floats the ball high towards half forward. Big fist from Scoble. Arriving about fourth in line for the Demons and punches it over the boundary line. I think there's a shark pit down there today. I'm reliably informed that Georgie Cleaver is commentating the game. She was coming for our jobs. Boundary throw in. The ball 75 metres from the Sharks' goal. They have the opening three scores and lead by 13 points.
1: And kicking into the breeze too, Jacob.
4: Yeah, ball thrown back in. Around the footy, Stockton. Cleaver, not his best kick up the line, and it goes out, seen by Ball. So it will be a throw-in.
1: Well, they're certainly winning the clearances at the moment, East Fremantle. They're winning ground ball at a stoppage. That's an area Perth need to lift.
4: Sun bathing now the good Grocer Park for the time being. Ball thrown back in. Stranatica to the front. Cleaver did well. Stockton back to Stranatica. Has to twist, turn. Did pretty well. Little fake. Then back in boards. Finds his teammates. Can't really get it away. Alka under immense pressure now. The Sharks. Cleaver just gets a hand pass away forward, but it might work out for them. Smart. Right half forward. Central ball. Can't get it to his teammate. And here go the Demons. They wrap it up. No turnover. Early in the way. Kick to full forward. Misses the mark. And it's turned over. Tilby kicks to Seth Clark on the outer side.
5: Found a bit of the ball in his first quarter of league football on the Colts' best and fairest. Benning was the target from that rush kick. He fell over at the point the ball was kicked in, which didn't help. John O'Marsh tackles Aaron Clark on a long lead, loses it in the tackle. Umpire has called for the ball, though. John O'Marsh able to stop that exit from the Demons' half-back line, at least for the moment. Geez, Jack Cleaver's had a good start. Surely not another Sienna's voucher. Getting their first clean possession. Edwards, hand pass knocked down. Here is Cleaver. Skirting half forward for East Fremantle. Throws it on the boot. Shallow entry. Hein Baston playing in front for the Demons.
1: There's no system in the Demons' play at the moment. It's real stop-start stuff.
5: They want to play and switch the ball, but they're having to play in straight lines at the moment. Long kick to the wing. Big fist from Austin for East Fremantle. Directs it to the boundary, and it's taken over by Rankin on that outer side of the ground in front of the dog park. A few golden retrievers up there running around chasing one another. At the moment, the Demons are chasing the Sharks. 14 minutes into the first term. East Fremantle 2-1-13. Perth yet to score.
4: Ball thrown back in. Just in front of the dog park there on the outer side. Parfitt wins out. Thought he was held. Byrne runs through into a brick wall. Cleaver wraps him up. We'll have a ball up. So the Sharks off to a great start here. As Mitzi mentioned before, Perth don't really have their system going yet. Jansen wins it out of the stoppage. Two half forward. Ball spills to ground. Tilby wrapped up. And we'll have a ball up at left half forward.
5: Do we think this advantage is worth anything from a goal point of view? Perth was kicking to the scoring end.
2: It was in the reserves, Jacob. It seems to have dropped away a little.
4: Jansen breaks through the front door. Can't get his hand pass out to Dean. And the Demons able to create another stoppage. Left full forward for the Sharks, just in front of the scoreboard.
5: There's the wind.
4: As you mentioned it there, wind coming in. Glass McCasker taps it down. And another stoppage here there will be just a patch of sun over that side there, the truck in the background.
2: Well, they've been unimpressive to me at the moment, Perth. They've been well and truly beaten in contested ball.
4: Demons trying to gain some meterage, only as far as Smart. Ball to be thrown back in. Smart tried to break the tackle and was seen across the line. So, ball to be thrown back in once more. Crowd getting a little restless here. Demons need a score. It's down the other end, though. Patton back in today. Ripped off, and it's a dangerous tackle. He's going to receive a free kick to release some pressure.
5: Let's see if they can change angles here, Perth. I'll look to bring the ball to the broadcast. Halfback flank, leaping into the air. Hind Bastion dropped the mark. Had support, though, from Davis for Perth. Sweeps it to Watson. He's about to be corralled. Hind Bastion gets involved again. This is a better passage for Perth. Tilby involved. Hind Bastion's third involvement in this play. Patton will kick Perth inside 50, but falling over was the Demons forward in the ruckman in Edwards. Spills down to Clark. Just able to extract a kick, but it didn't go anywhere. Perth still hunting it through Moore. Ball in the left forward pocket here for Perth. Good tackle from Alka. Forces Patton back today for Perth into the turf. And a ball up at left full forward here for Perth. A rare venture into their attacking 50.
2: Well, if they didn't learn anything from that passage of play, they're slow learners. It's the way they've got to play, Mixie.
5: Yep, swipes forward by Stranitica. He gains 10 metres, clears the defensive 50. It's out of bounds now.
1: That was a better passage of play, but the Perth forward slipped over at the wrong time.
5: It was Edwards who's gone forward now with relief ruckman in there for Perth, Jesse Glass-McCasker, playing his 50th waffle game today. Stranitica from behind, probably just give him the tap. After it here is Stockton, son of a gun. His tap back went straight to Bodle. Late inclusion for Perth. He lost it under pressure. Carello trying to feed it back. Well done, Byrne. Brennan in the clinches for Perth. Spinning one way, then the other is Parfitt. High snap for the Demons towards full forward. Clears everybody. Bounces into the back pocket and Eardley seeks shelter beyond his defensive goal line. Concedes the first score for Perth.
1: It's the only way they can get a score at the moment. Jacob, a rush score.
5: Well, you're always nervous as Eardley brings it back into play, but the Sharks are out of defensive 50.
4: Bouncing ball, so still in the fight at the moment, but the Sharks go away. Rankin tries to tap it forward. Foot race with Seth Clark.
1: Well,
4: Seth
1: done,
4: Clark
1: son.
4: Did well, pushed him off the ball, gets it out to Gardner, chips it over the top, finds Edwards at right half forward, 65 metres out from goal.
2: Looks
4: pushes
2: right,
4: back off the mark.
2: Clark.
1: Thought he played on then.
4: Edwards. Clark comes in. And somehow takes a mark. He was surrounded by about four Sharks players, but he read it best, got to the fall of the ball, a diving chest mark from 45 metres out on a 45-degree angle at right half forward.
2: Done some good things, Edwards, and Parfitt's been very good around stoppage.
4: So Aaron Clark can create the first score of the afternoon for the Demons. 18 minutes have been played here in this first term.
2: Wouldn't think he'd have any problems with the journey.
4: Picked as part of the state squad. Averages about 3 goals per game in his waffle career, and he'll be looking for number 100 today. He's kicked 98 so far in his league career. Can he make it number 99? No, it's not going to reach the distance, actually. It falls just short on the line and a mark by Eardley.
5: That was a behind. It should be paid a behind.
4: Well, it's not. They've paid a mark to Eardley on the point line.
5: Marked at a metre behind. Anyway, Perth won't get that score. Let's hope it's not a one-point game at the end. Bailey receives the short lateral kick. Found a bit of the ball early. It's only averaging 8 possessions across the season. He might have that tally by quarter time. Ball hangs in the wind up to half-back from behind Austin. Swarming through Charlie Dean for Perth. Wins it off hands. Gives it forward towards Watson. Couldn't take it cleanly. Byrne shrugs out of a tackle for the Demons. High kick towards full forward. Clark. Oh, well done, Eardley. Stood under the high ball. Clark was coming with a rush. And the veteran defender, Marks Friesemantle, goes wide. Marks by Jansen is in space at halfback. Fingertipper beyond the defensive 50. And this is the debutant, Noah Dean. Made a good start to league football. There'll be another one on the wall down there at Bull Creek Leeming. Every waffle and AFL player gets their photo put up on the wall. They've had to build another wall the last 5 years. Very successful club, producing talent. Kick to the wing, slides off Charlie Dean's hands. He's got the matchup with Robinson. The ball goes across the boundary line. Neutral territory on the wing.
2: As you mentioned, Jacob, they're very conscious of Clark. At least from Fremantle are able to drop players off and stand in the hole to create that two-on-one situation.
5: So we haven't had a goal since the 7-minute mark of the first quarter. It's now at the 20-minute mark here. First turn for Retrovision. Boundary throwing on the outer side. Perth just settling, though, as Parfitt gets involved. Fed through by Catchard. They're good in the clinches here with their hands. Parfitt shrugs aside a tackle and kicks it high inside 50. Jono Marsh gets to the front, smacks it away from Clark, charges towards it. Brilliant defence, but then overran the ball. Opens the door for Perth. Free kick, though. Who's it going to be? Is Jono giving it away or is it his kick?
2: No, he gave the free kick away.
5: He gave the kick away. It was trying to go on with it after he left the ball behind. And Gardner comes up with it for Perth. Parfitt's trying to lift his team. He breaks out the half forward, marks uncontested, and fires it inside 50 onto the chest of Johnston, who marks breaking into the pocket. He'll have a shot from 35 metres out, about 20 degrees in from the boundary.
2: Parfitt playing a lone hand for Perth, Mitzi, at the moment. For mine, he's been very good in and under. He's deception. His lateral movement's been outstanding, and he's been one constant that's been able to provide some opportunities forward.
5: So Kane Johnston, he's not a reliable kick this year. He's kicked 8 goals, 10, but this drop punt, he's good. Demons on the board after a sluggish start here at the Goodgrocer Park. After 21 minutes, finally, the game has its third goal. The Sharks 2-1-13, Perth 1-1-7. This first quarter for station sponsor Retrovision at the 21-minute mark.
1: As you call, Jacob, just in the last 5 minutes, they've had a bit of the football, Perth. And as Tony pointed out earlier, their game is run, overlap and move the ball quickly. But they haven't been allowed to do that so far by the Sharks. They've been very good around the contest. They've probably won most of those clearances at stoppages, but a very important goal. Johnston, who probably still remembers missing a very easy goal, I'm told, last week when they could have got themselves back in the contest against East Perth. But very handy goal. They needed it.
2: Mitzi, Johnston looks a player of talent.
1: Yes, he does, but he can just go bye-byes from time to time.
4: 6-point game. Sharks kicking to the right of your dial. Win it through Benning. Drives to half forward and an intercept mark. Nicely taken by Tilby.
1: He's not a bad young player either, this kid.
4: Well, we've been told he's a player to watch today.
1: Young Clark has showed some bit, and Noah Dean. So it's good to see these young kids coming in and making an impression early.
5: What was that term you just used before? Bye-byes, was it? Or what was the term you used just before?
1: Did I use a bye-byes?
5: I'm not sure what the term was, but I'm just going to check with the statsmen here at the ground, see if that falls under any category.
4: Ball thrown back in on the outer side. Sun now shining. Smart through the centre at the moment. Hand passes to Alka. Off one step to centre half forward. Intercepted by Matty Taylor of Perth. Releases the runner. Nice run there, actually, Hind Baston. Then goes to Constable. Lateral kick to the outer side at right half back. And the mark has been taken by Catchard.
2: Finding it very hard to penetrate Perth with their slow play.
4: Catchard. Phillip, blind turn. Did well. Evades a wannabe tackler, then finds Constable on the outer side. Centre wing.
1: Getting a lot of the ball too, Charlie. But hasn't been really impactful.
4: 23 minutes played. They're just moving it forward nicely here, the Demons. Shifting the ball. Zigzagging, Catchard to left half forward. Aaron Clark, big fist from behind Jono Marsh towards the boundary line, and we'll have a throw in.
1: Geez, he's really found his niche back there, Jono Marsh.
5: Look at the aggression in the spoil. Yep. He's right there alongside Clark. Clark's a very good lead at the kick. That's his real skill as a full forward.
1: Yep, Clark knows he's in for a bit of a game today.
5: Looking forward to that battle. Boundary throw in. Perth, 60 metres from goal. One down back towards the boundary line by the former Swan, Glass McCasker, and we'll do it again on that outer side of the ground. Not a massive crowd in. Crowds have been down across the Waffle the last couple of weeks. 24-minute mark, opening term. East Fremantle 2-1-13, Perth 1-1-7.
1: Oh, they'd be pretty happy with this first quarter, East Fremantle.
5: Ball spun back into play. We'll take around the ground shortly. From behind, who's trying to rip it out of the ruck there, Benning, but it spills Perth's way. Catchard's lifting. Hooks a kick inside 50. Early ran underneath it, and that means Clark takes the tumbling grab. Oh, Jono Marsh just went to sleep there for a moment. Aaron Clark has taken the mark on his knees. Now gets back up and strolls back to have a set shot. This should be goal number 99. He's only 25 metres out on a very slight angle.
4: It's the second time that's happened today. Clark taking it on his chest as the ball just fell a little short.
5: I was going to ask Tony, as a defensive coach of repute, that wouldn't go down all that well. Aaron Clark, the Demon spearhead, for his first goal of the afternoon, but goal number 99 of his career, and the Demons are steadying. For all of the Sharks' early pressure, scores a level here at the Goodgrocer Park. Quarter number one, thanks to Retrovision. 25-minute mark, 2-1, 13 apiece.
2: Smart player, Clark, for mine. He's realised on the lead with the ball above head.
1: He's going to get pummeled all the time.
2: Marsh is going to be, he can match him. He's explosive and he can match him in a one-on-one. He can get up to his shoulder and spoil. But if he leads and he gets the ball low and flat, he's going to worry Marsh. Look, I hate to be critical of Marsh, but Jacob used the word aggression, and he's a sensational aggressive player, but he's also got to learn to temper it at different times and control it where he doesn't give away, make silly decisions and do silly things.
4: Ball back into the middle. Rucks go at it. One out by Edwards. Only as far as Cleaver, who finds some space through the corridor. Has a bit of a run. Kicks to full forward. Big fist from behind. Scoble got it to Catchard at right half back. Now goes up the line for the Demons. Bouncing ball over the head of Klusky. Erdley's in there and wrapped up. Just gets a hand pass out. Bailey over the top. And umpire hasn't blown the whistle yet. I reckon it's going to come, though. It will.
5: Quick around the grounds for station sponsor Freight Mart. 53-point lead.

0: around the grounds, it is a 58-point margin to Peel over West Perth. So West Perth's winless season will continue. That's quarter number three down there at Rushton Park. East Perth by 18 points. They were 5-0 up there. So West Coast working their way back at Mineral Resources Park, 6-9-45 to 4-3-27. And a tight game over at Revo Fitness Stadium. But Claremont, the ladder leaders, 4-7-31 over Swans, 3-4-22. Cold but dry conditions here at the Goodgeyser Park. Who'd be the happier of the two coaches at quarter time, Chris Mitsopoulos?
1: Well, if it was a boxing match, Jacob, I think East Fremantle would have taken the points in that first quarter. So Billy Monaghan would be the better of the two. I thought their first 15 minutes was really quality, hard at the ball football. Started off by that magnificent early hit by fair hit by Austin Ball, and from that point on, East Fremantle really looked the part. They were tough at the contest. Cleaver was good. Their defenders Bailey and Marsh had taken intercept marks, and they really had Perth on the ropes for that first 15 minutes. But to Perth's credit, I would say that their last 10 minutes they started to use the ball a little bit better through Parfitt, Constable, and Clark was able to get on the end of one and kick a good goal. But look, if I was the coach, I'd rather be Bill Monaghan at this point in time, Tony.
2: The clearances 12 apiece, and inside 50s the same. So that tells a bit of a story. Probably where the story was told, as you said, the first part of the quarter, East Fremantle leading possessions by 15. You know, so they, for mine, they were harder at the footy. They were a lot sharper, and that told in their play. And it wasn't until probably the game started to die out a little bit in the back half of that quarter, and it was more around Edwards, Constable and Parfitt started to win some ball around the ground in the middle of the ground, which sort of steadied them down a little and gave them a bit more composure. So, you know, you look at the other area that tells a massive story and probably consolidates the statement that we've just made about East Fremantle being harder and sharper early in that quarter is the tackle count. 19 tackles to East Fremantle to 9 to Perth. So I just thought Perth were a little bit off, but I think the one thing, you know, Bill in one way would be disappointed at the fact that Perth were able to claw their way back and square the score. But the thing that we mustn't forget, and you've always said it, Mitzi, we need to wait till half time before you get a true indication. And by rights, East Fremantle now were in that quarter kicking into the breeze, which at times wasn't heavy, but it seems to have picked up a little. They now have the favour of it. So they've got themselves into a position where they can go in at half time with a 2 or 3 goal lead, should they have a good quarter.
3: So siren sounds to start the second quarter, deadlocked at 2-1 apiece. East Fremantle, Demons, going at it. Stranatica going to get the clearance here off the tap as well, and he hits up a target in Ball, who started well. Hand passes to the running Cleaver, shoots from 45, and he's kicked it. Jack Cleaver, what a start to this second quarter for East Fremantle. They kick a goal within the first 15 seconds of the term.
2: He's been outstanding, Mitzi, and, you know, I made the call before the game. Why he's not in the state squad, he's certainly making them look up and take notice in this quarter. But that was a magnificent, well done by Stranatica,
1: yes,
2: for his follow-up, and then, you know, working the ball. And there's no doubt both sides, when they've looked at their best, is when they've moved the ball quickly, directly, and we could see that there's no doubt there's some value in the breeze should they elect to use it correctly.
0: That was Jack Cleaver's 13th disposal, and he now has a goal. Back-to-back Siena's awards could be coming his way if this early form continues. Long way to go. Sharks by that goal. This time it's Perth who threaten to win it out of the middle. Constable loses ground, but fed burned by hand. Put it at the ankles of the ruckman, who feeds it forward in Edwards. That was ambitious. Coming in was Jansen. Cleaned up again by Cleaver. Ekes out a hand pass. Into some space here is Baskerville. Chips it forward of halfway. Montauban marks. Dishes away towards Sir Jansen. He kicks inside 50, and a tumbling grab to Vladic. Well, they've started well in this turn, the Sharks. Well, this is their second shot at goal inside 90 seconds.
2: Jacob, extremely, you called it, a poor decision by Edwards.
1: He saw
2: why the hell he wanted a handball to, I think it was Parfitt, who was one-on-one with an East Fremantle defender, and it created the turnover, and he's also made it worse by getting injured in that contest as well. Yeah. So, you know, this is right up...

0: Bread and butter for Vladic.
1: He's kicking from 40 metres. Already has a goal. It's a very stuttery Josh Kennedy-like approach. Hopefully he kicks like Josh Kennedy. He does on this occasion. Big Griff has two. And so do the Sharks inside 2 minutes at the second term. Vladic, the first multiple goal kicker of the afternoon, and the Sharks punish the turnover. Margin 12 points, early stages, second quarter.
2: Well, with the breeze, Perth couldn't do anything for 15, 20 minutes. East Fremantle have got two within 90 seconds. If they have a big quarter here, the game could be all over by halftime.
0: Well, Vladic is one that I know, even being involved with the club last year, I was promoting the fact this kid should have been in the side a lot longer for mine. He's showing his worth. There's no doubt he's got a lot of potential. He's got to go on now. The one pattern that he has shown, Jacob, you'd be familiar with it, is that he generally starts games off well and then goes to sleep. So he's got to maintain the impetus on this game now for the four quarters.
3: Yep, Sharks taking advantage of that breeze, kicking to the Canning Highway end, the left of your dial, socket out by Constable. He's had a fair bit of the ball today. Hasn't always been the best of kicks, though, as Rankin wins out for East Fremantle. Centre wing, Wills back inside Cleaver. Big fist came from Byrne. Gives a chance, though, for the Sharks. Cleaver again through the centre circles, lost it, had to go back and get it, then stops, pops and finds Baskerville. Baskerville can just wait, hold things up for the time being, a little undecided. Chips to centre half forward, McManus, haven't heard his name called too much today. Out there at centre half forward from 55, shoots towards full forward, smart in the pocket, off hands, ball towards the boundary line, Robinson as well, around it, to no avail. We'll have a throw in at right full forward.
2: It just shows, Tony, if you can win clearance when you got the breeze out of the middle, goals can come pretty quickly.
1: Corey Byrne's got to pay some respect to Cleaver. He isn't going anywhere near him at some of these stoppages.
2: I don't reckon he's 100% fit, Corey Byrne.
3: 4 minutes played here in this second term. East Fremantle, two goal leaders. A chance again. Taylor in a bit of trouble at half back for the Demons. Davis wins it out to Watson. Oh, evades nicely by Montauban. Kicks out. Clears defensive 50. Alka couldn't take it with the one hand, gives a chance for Byrne, good hand pass, finds Parfitt running through Klusky, undecided, twist turns, spiralling ball towards Aaron Clark, it bounces, stays in as a matter of fact, Buderick, oh he lost a footy, overran it, that gives a chance for Aaron Clark now, right over the top of him, will the umpire call holding the ball? Yes he will.
2: Unlucky. Yeah,
1: correct decision though, he dragged it in, he had no support around him, he was just trying to get the ball up, umpire deprives him of that, Clark's too far out to score, Perth kicking to the Marmion Street end, he's going to tee it up high, inside 50, Eardley gets there, doesn't impact the contest, spills down to Klusky, can he get his boot to ball? No, Eardley does enough, ties the ball up, now it spills out, Sharks arrest some momentum, ball comes out to Austin, kick desperately smothered, waiting for the ricochet, John O'Marsh fires a hand pass to Corello, inches a kick, touched on the way through, is that out on the full? No,
2: touched.
1: It was touched on the way through, so there was a fingertip on it from Butterick, but I think it was touched in transit, so boundary throwing, Demons though at the right end, 5 minutes into this quarter. The Sharks kicked two goals in the first 2 minutes through Cleaver and Vladic. Demons need a response. That's a lead. 4-1-25 plays 2-1-13. Sharks in the ascendancy, winning another clearance, although the kick smothered. Ricochet comes to Parfitt. It takes three Sharks to bring him to ground. Shark attack, 45 metres away from the goal Perth are attacking. Game of the day here on Sport FM. 6 minutes, second term, all thanks to station sponsor Kevrick Australia. Constable able to extract a kick in transit. Ball is not going too far here. Demons applying some real pressure. Cleaver in over the top. It looks like a game of rugby at the moment. Eventually, the umpire says he'll have it. Patton was involved. First game back for this season, Mitzi?
2: Yes, he'll probably be pretty rusty.
1: Kicked four goals in that final last year. Alka wins it off hands for East Fremantle. Kicks it across the ground, diagonally under pressure, and he's turned it over. Tumbling mark taken inside attacking 50 here for the Demons. I think it is Patton. It is. Who's taken the mark on his chest. There's a chance to... In fact, no, it's the youngster, Clark. Similar hairstyle.
2: Will this distance test him?
1: Well, this would be a nice moment. Not only would it steady Perth, it would give Seth Clark a waffle lead goal. A few players are leading, which suggests they're not confident he's got the distance. He's going to kick it from 45.
2: Yeah, it's a tough kick into the wind for the young fella. Let's see what he can do.
1: Marmion Street end. Alka comes off looking a little wounded for East Fremantle. Seth Clark, the other debutant today, high towards the Marmion Street end. Right, he's kicked it! And that's his first goal. And every player on the ground is going to get to him. Seth Clark. Ah, the Demons. They steady. 7 minutes into this second quarter for station sponsor Kevrick Australia. Lovely moment here. Both debutants today have already kicked goals in this round five fixture.
0: Nice kick, Mitzi.
2: Lovely kick. I thought distance might be a problem for him. So obviously you can kick over distance when you're around that 50-metre mark going to the Marmion Street end. But a much-needed goal from Perth. It was just a bit of a chaos kick out of defence, and it landed straight in Clark's hands, and the young fella's kicked his first goal in league footy. Great moment for him.
0: As always, Mitch, it's really highlighted. Errors in the game today with the pressure is really highlighted. Yeah. And, East Fremantle scrambling that kick out of defence then were made to pay.
3: Well, back to within a goal is the margin. 4-1 East Fremantle to 3-1 the Demons. As the ball thrown back up, Constable, another disposal, gets it out for the Demons. Cleaver overrunning the football. And Stockton's in there. Hair passes to Benning, who is immediately driven into the dirt and will have a ball up.
1: It's good to see Stockton around the ball, Tony. You know the family well. He started okay.
0: He has.
3: Ball thrown back up. Edwards wins out. Wills in and amongst it for Perth. And another stoppage.
1: I don't know the statsman will give him that one, Matty, but that would have been Will's first touch.
2: Yes,
0: no doubt. Stockton, if he's got the genes of his old man, he will be a very, very good player for a long time at this club.
3: Cleaver again wins out, gets a clearance, shoots towards centre half forward, over the head of Smart. Charlie Dean breaks free of a tackle. There's Will's disposal. Gets a hand pass away to Gardner. Looks out wide and finds a target in Bodle. Late in today for Perth. Will's around. Kicks towards centre half forward. Over the head of Johnston. Streaming through was Klusky. Then taken out Cleaver. Parfitt over the football. Doesn't really want to reel it in. And there will be a ball up. 45 out from goal, directly in front for Perth.
2: That was well done by Charlie Dean. He really attacked the footy hard, got through the traffic.
1: Makes good decisions. Great tap in the ruck, down to Wills. In fact, it's Cooper Moore. Floats a snap, and John O'Marsh, full extension, takes a defensive mark for East Fremantle alongside the behind post. So Aaron Clark has a goal, but John O'Marsh has had his moments as well. Sharks by a goal. 9 minutes into the second term for Kevrick Australia. Kick to the wing, and there's the hero from earlier in the year. Robinson marks. Plays on and looks for Montaubyn. He falls over. Hind Bastion almost reeled in a one-hander. Then need Montaubyn in the head. And they'll tie it up here on the wing. Umpire might have missed that. He might have been blindsided.
2: He probably should have taken the mark, Hind Bastion.
3: Who's ahead on points at the moment, Marsh or Clark?
2: Oh, you think Marsh should be just leading?
1: One down in the ruck by Benning. A clean tap too, and Stockton, fancy footwork, pulls his kick to half forward, well measured. Taking the mark on his chest is Milky. Robinson marks a kick and a half out from goal. Left footer, long inside 50. Scoble holds front position against Stranitica. Stranitica fights on at the ground well, thinks about a hand pass, flings it out in the direction of Montaubyn. Was he pushed in the back? Scoble on his knees, gives to Dean. His hand pass knocked down, comes back to Stockton. His hand pass in traffic. Here's Montaubyn near the boundary, snaps it back to a dangerous spot, but Archer Gardner. Defensive mark for the Demons, well positioned, and now they'll pull a switch to the outer side.
3: Yeah, it goes out wide, finds Will. Will's getting a bit of the footy now. Chips up to Davis. Poor kick. It's a turnover. Gives a chance for Vladic. Hand passes towards Ball. Now they come in board through Corello. Bouncing ball over the head of everybody. Gives Charlie Dean a chance. Last line of defence for Byrne. Hand passes back into Byrne. Just gets it away. Gardner, Tilby. They've worked it out nicely here, Perth, actually. Geez, they're under some pressure too. Will's kick. It's a turnover, though. It's a poor one.
2: That's just pressure. Just pressure, pressure, pressure.
3: Noah Dean, shaky ball, just gets to ball, and now a chance here. Shooting towards goal is Dean, and misses. It's a minor score. So it's the Sharks with a 7-point advantage, 4-2-26 to 3-1-19, 11 minutes played here in the second term.
2: Bit of an arm struggle at the moment between these two sides after those early goals from East Fremantle.
1: Yeah, both teams have had patches of momentum. No dominant stretches yet. Hind Bastion beyond the defensive 50. Bailey punches away from Johnston. Nice and gathered by Brad Dalziel, the runner. Get him out there in a Sharks jumper.
2: It was a very good football of Brad Dalziel.
1: Certainly was. Boundary throw in. Yes. The other side of the boundary, the former Eagle and Lion. Played for the Sharks as well. Boundary throw in. Johnson. Rather, it's Edwards in the ruck. Another chance here for Cleaver in the long sleeves and the number 19. Tackled by his opponent. Didn't seem to have it. Helen Keller could have seen that was a free kick, and eventually the non-officiating umpire pays it. Cleaver held but not in possession. To be fair to Corey Byrne, he didn't know the ball had spilt free. He offloads by hand to the veteran Erdley. Long to full forward from behind. Vladic has to spoil. Roving Carello. 40 from goal. Sweeps it into the pocket for McManus. His hand pass too much on it for Smart, who's had no impact so far. Cleaned up by Parfitt. His hand pass set up Phillip, who's ushered out of bounds in a tackle for Montorben. That's just out of my viewpoint, so I might have to throw to you, Matty. Hey, you're in this corner. I've got a big, thick wall in the way. Boundary throw in Sharks by 7 at the 13-minute mark of the second turn.
3: Might have to just cut it a little bit just to give you some vision there. Beautiful spot to watch football here at East Fremantle Oval at the Good Grocer Park. Smart over the football. Couldn't collect it, and a ball up 35 metres out from East Fremantle's goal.
0: Just having problems exiting their defence, Perth.
2: A bit of pressure by East Fremantle. There's a lot of fumbling going on by the Perth defenders.
3: Yeah, putting their teammates under some pressure as well. Hein Basten into the pocket again. Tough hand pass because the Sharks have some numbers around the footy. They've worked it out of defensive 50, though, the Demons, but still under the pressure. Ball in dispute. Plenty of players over it. It spills out, gets to a Shark, and now Ball a chance at right half forward. Tries to clear a hand pass, only as far as Parfitt on the left boot, off one step, up the line he goes. And nicely worked here, Patton. Oh, he's driven into the dirt by Jansen, but more a chance. Goes over the top, bouncing ball for Johnson. Didn't bend over to pick it up. He socketed it forward. Gives McManus a chance from behind to push him out of the way and turn it over for East Fremantle. Here they go, Benning. Now at centre wing. Hand passes over to Carello. Inside he goes to centre half forward. It's a great kick. It was just to perfection, really. Finding Alka. Diving effort. Takes it on the chest. It's Noah Dean, rather.
2: Big Johnson just couldn't bend over and pick up the footy. Tried to soccer it, ran over the ball, and East Fremantle were able to get the ball away.
3: Noah Dean just basketballing it around. Now John O'Marsh trying to unload, kicks to full forward. Edwards, safe hands, man in front. Another contested mark for Josh Edwards.
0: It's a game of turnovers, isn't it? You know, it's the side that's going to be more efficient will be the one that will prevail here.
1: Demons doing a lot of defending. Phillip called out of it by Johnston. They had the 2-on-1. It spills down the Sharks' way. Phillip's hand pass was indiscriminate. Rankin bowled over. It's at half forward for the Sharks. Carello picks it up off the deck, kicks to full forward. Stranitica, in fact, it was Vladic.
2: Almost.
1: Two juggles, slips down to the Demons' Parfitt. Good relieving hand pass away to Tilby, and the Demons can build down the outer side. Sharks haven't made the most of this scoring end in this quarter. Clark, a goal scorer, short kick, finds its way to Gardner. He's still backwards at that wing position. Flares it inboard and finds Scoble. Elijah Scoble, only man behind him is his teammate, Charlie Dean. So everyone else is in front of him, and he's 60 metres from his defensive goal. He's looking for a switch. It's a make or break kick towards the wing, gathering the ball, and in turn gathered is Glass Bokaska, latching on to a much bigger man was Oscar Smart, and there's a bit to go on with after that.
0: Called it, Jacob. I reckon Perth have got to employ the switch more often. They just can't get the ball out of their defensive area.
1: Smart gone up onto the ball, has had no impact so far. Phillip near the boundary. His opponent so far is thrown over the boundary in a fair tackle. Collides with the fence, but that was momentum taking him there. So boundary throw in front of the Sharks interchange. Alka's on the bench at the moment, getting some treatment on his ankle by the looks of it. Keep an eye on that. Ball spun in on the Waffle logo. Sharks by 7 points. Second quarter at the 16-minute mark. Stranitica becomes the tackler on Glass Bokaska, and another stoppage.
3: Game hasn't opened up yet. Sharks 7-point leaders coming into the 16-minute mark here in the second term. Smart over the football. He's actually socketed off his boot. Lasso comes into effect.
1: He's having a stinker.
0: You like that lasso call, don't you?
3: Oh.
1: We don't have enough time to talk about that.
3: Wills plays on. Up in a smart tackle. Just got a hand pass away. No, umpire says holding the ball. Smart plays on immediately. Gets past Wills. He's got to kick it. He does. Towards full forward. Robinson out on the full, actually. Ball carried. And Austin Ball was there.
2: How could that be holding the ball? Oh, he got a handball away.
3: He did get a hand pass away as Byrne now at right half back takes it for Perth.
2: It's a good kick.
3: On the risky. 45 to Jesse Glass. McCasker releases to Hindbaston, the two hyphens. Now Hindbaston through the corridor. Bodil used his body well. Gets out the back. 50 metres from goal. Johnston running back towards goal and takes a mark.
2: Good body by Bodil then.
0: He's a very neat player, Bodil.
2: Yeah, he just doesn't get enough of the footy.
0: Yeah, he gets me in every time I see him. He just looks classy.
2: He's in
0: with what
2: week.
0: He does, but you'd love to see him do a bit more.
2: He's in 1 week, not the next. Mm. But he does look, every time he gets the footy, he does look good.
3: Kane Johnston's looked pretty good today.
0: Yeah, this kid's got some talent, I reckon. But as Mitchie said, he's just got to be more consistent. But he's a work in progress for mine.
3: Yeah, from Harvey. Looking for goal number two today. Kicking to the Marmion Street end, directly in front, 35 metres from goal. Casual looking run up.
0: Nice.
3: Simplistic.
0: Kick.
3: It's beautiful. It's a goal. And once again, the momentum has been wrestled back by the Demons. It's a 1-point game. East Fremantle 4-2-26 to Perth 4-1-25. It's gone East Fremantle 2 goals, Perth 2 goals, then East 2 goals, back to Perth.
0: Yeah, there's a pattern there, isn't there, Matty? East Fremantle 2 goals and then Perth have followed on and repeated the same in this quarter. But I think, Mitzi, the secret for Perth, for mine, is that if they can switch the ball and get it more out in the open, they want to run. East Fremantle have done a terrific job in being able to get numbers back and bottle the game up, and that's their suitable style of play. Whereas if Perth can get the switch, open it up and get more of that run and overlap, they're going to be dangerous for East Fremantle.
2: On that occasion, it was that ball that came into Glass McCasker in the middle, and they were able to use the ball on the outside.
4: Johnston has two, Vladich with two at the other end. Rucking and roving Stranitica snaps inside 50, Phillip gets back. Ball just dropped into space, and he was in that space. Oh, he's fouled over, and he's lucky he got taken high by Vladich. Otherwise, he was gone cold for holding the ball.
2: Very lucky. That's twice.
4: Sharks' entry kicks have been terrible in this quarter since those first two goals, and they've been made to pay by the Demons with those couple of goals to the non-scoring end. But as Matty illustrated perfectly, it's a game of momentum swings. Kick to half-back, going underneath the ball, Glass McCasker. Hacking a kick inside 50 again, Stranitica. Again, it falls on the chest of a Demon defender. Tilby flirts with danger, but Constable with that extra height. He's a tall midfielder. Reigning Sandover medalist marks for the Demons. Centre half back, 1 point in it. Sharks 4-2, Perth 4-1. Arm wrestle here at the Goodgrocer Park. Massive game for both teams. The winner goes 3-2. High ball to the outer wing. In front, Johnston. Sport to ground by Bailey. Oh, that was a fend off. That's got to be holding the ball. No. We were told at the start of the season, if anyone fended and was tackled, they'd be penalised. Alka did that and wasn't penalised. Ball up on the outer wing. Hooked down by Glass McCasker. Whistle being held before the ball arrived. I think Parfitt. Yep, that's how the umpire sees it. Free kick to the former Cat. Premiership player at Geelong. Missed a few weeks of the groin injury and does have a bit of a limp up as he takes a couple of steps back. He will take his kick though. Brandon Parfitt. High ball towards half forward for the Demons. Johnston again. Starting the lift. Marks right on the paint of 50, just beyond it at right half forward for the Demons. Where's Aaron Clark? Jono Marshby right there in support. Long kick to full forward. Pack converges. Spills to the back. Getting a boot to ball. No. Above the knee, says the goal umpire. It's a behind. Patton made contact with his leg, but the umpire said it was above the knee. It's a signal very similar to a leg bye in a game of cricket. Scores a level. 4-2, 26 apiece.
3: Yeah, into time on now. Here in this second term, sun once again starts to shine. There's... Thirdly finds a target. Baskerville, right half back. Pops it over the top. Carello takes a run now on the outer wing. Hits up Benning. Good strong mark. Hands out in front.
2: Good use of the ball on the outside.
3: Need to see more of that from Benning, I would have thought. If you're Bill Monaghan, putting his teammate under a little bit of pressure. Just getting inside 50. Perth have all the numbers. It bounces out the back. Dean couldn't corral it in. And now Vladich over the top. Glass McCasker's there. So is Taylor. We'll have a ball up.
2: Seen a lot of errors and a lot of players running over the top of the footy.
3: Ball thrown up. Here, Sharks scoring end. Taylor, hand pass, quickly got it to Hindbaston. Now Tilby, good kick, found Klusky. He can go. Blind turn, takes a bounce. McManus came in from the side, had to get a hand pass away to no one. Catchard picks it up for the Demons. Oh. Under pressure, John O'Marsh barges in. John O'Marsh, that's a hard hit at centre wing on the Waffle logo. That's ball up.
2: That's the John O'Marsh. I thought it was in the back, but anyway.
4: He was certainly very forceful with his physical attention there. He was coming off. He's been told to stay on the ground. Strenitica, clean tap down to Cleaver. His kick is aimless to half forward. They have been terrible kicking the ball inside their attacking 50. Scoble retrieves, swings it across the ground. Beautiful kick on the 45. Watson Marks has the run of Taylor, who's a long kick, but he wants to hand pass because Hindbastian's bursting off half back. He threads it through. Back to Watson. They're running themselves under pressure, but well done, Phillip. He just stepped around two Sharks. Kicks to the outer wing. Ball hangs in the air. Eardley knocks it to ground for the Sharks. Can they hurt on the turnover? Dabs it to high half forward. Mark to Rankin. Still well and truly too far out to score. Robinson leads into the pocket, stretches, and Dean spoils. Well done by the former Magpie. Out of bounds, right full forward for the Sharks. No leader, 23-minute mark.
2: Just overused the handball there, Perth. Put themselves under pressure. And East Fremantle were able to win the turnover when the last kick went.
4: Thoughts of our experts, Tony McCall, Chris Fitzopoulos, Jacob Lansmere, Matt Grubelich calling the action. It was level at quarter time. It's level in time on of the second term. Tense game. Cleaver again off hands. Hand pass that looked like a throw and the umpire didn't miss it.
2: Gee, he's been good at the clearance, Cleaver. He's the one that's dominating clearances.
4: Parfitt's been Perth's best player for me. Yep. He's at half back here. He's called to play on. He wanted to fake. Smart didn't fall for it, so kicks it high up the wing. Standing in front, Alka. Copped a big hit for his troubles and wins a free kick. Well done, Toby Alka, back out there. And he's going to pull his kick out wide to Rankin, and the Sharks can go forward again.
3: That they can. Rankin has a look ahead, has Baskerville right half forward, 60 metres from goal.
0: It's been a game between the 50s, hasn't it? Yeah. Both sides failing to hit up targets going inside their 50.
3: Goes centrally, turns it over. Coming through from the side was Bodle. Just gets away. A hand pass out to Taylor. Now over the top, it was Constable rather, to Parfitt. Bouncing ball forward, Bodle in and under Carello, did well, got it out. Eardley, hand pass smothered. Now Bodle again. Cleaver just decides to put it on the boot, spiral it inside 50 for East Fremantle. Robinson sits under it, off hands, and now we'll have a ball up at right full forward for East Fremantle.
2: A lot of turnovers. It's obviously, it's pressure football, we've got to remember that. So we are seeing quite a lot of turnovers because of the pressure.
3: That we are. Repeat stoppage here.
0: What it is too, Mitzi, is both sides are playing a player behind the ball.
2: Yep.
0: And
2: yep.
0: So when they're looking forward, they've got two-on-one situations.
4: Watson, clean at this stoppage, gives a close quarters to Tilby. Skies Perth out at defensive 50. One-handed effort from Bailey, lands with it, tackled, shoved into the turf. Perth affect the turnover. They're working through by hand. Patton arrogant enough to take a bounce, gives it to a man who's offside, chasing forward. Kicked inside 50 by Catchard. Gardner's got 5 metres on Peterson. A clean gather, roll to an open goal. Brilliant fast run from Perth. And that hurts the Sharks, who kicked 2 goals in 2 minutes in this quarter. And now the Demons have snatched the lead back at the 25-minute mark. Fast break down the broadcast wing, and the Demons are in front.
0: Now, they didn't allow East Fremantle to get numbers back on that occasion. Yeah. They had space, and that's what suits Perth. And great run. And on the defensive side too, Austin was a great chase. But unfortunately, Perth still had a player that was quick enough to get ahead of the ball and kick a very, very handy goal, Mitzi, and surprisingly enough, the Mamamian street end of the ground is the scoring end.
2: It is. Well, Gardner, I'm told, has got quite a bit of speed. So when he was the player going for the footy, I thought he was going to be hard to catch, and he did the right thing and grubbed it in for a goal. Look, Perth have just come back strongly after those first 2 goals in the first 2 minutes. They've squared the ledger with East Fremantle now.
3: Well, breaks the pattern there, and pardon the pun, but it was Patton, the burster of the middle, to set it up. Parfitt goes again. Maybe the Demons have some momentum inside 50 from the side. That's a great effort by Irvine. Showing some courage, but a whistle and a free kick to Glass McCasker for a hold. So Glass McCasker can line up from 45 out directly in front.
4: Let's be honest, gents. Perth have dominated this quarter. I mean, the Sharks kicked 2 goals in 2 minutes, and since then Perth have done all the scoring and actually controlled the game.
2: Yep.
3: Glass McCasker in game number 50. Came in last year.
2: It's been Parfitt, but as you pointed out, Tony, Parfitt's the man that's really lifted them. He's winning a lot of the footy.
3: Played in that famous final. Perth won their first finals win since 1997. Glass McCasker to add to Perth's tally, touched on the goal line. Minor score. It's a 7-point lead now to the Demons. 26 and a half minutes played here in the second term.
4: Right on the line. Luke Stranitica's big right index finger. Got a hand on that. I can talk personal experience having shook Strat's hand a few times. They are massive hands. Anyone else that might have gone across the line? Kick into the back pocket. Finds John O'Marsh. Outer side of the ground. Goes looking for Cleaver in a one-on-one, and he's thoroughly outmarked by Wills.
2: That's a very good mark.
4: Demons to go back inside 50. Late in the quarter, leading by seven. It was a hand pass from Wills. Put a teammate Constable under pressure. Gives it back to Wills. He's tackled. Coughs it up. Cleaver for Issa Mantle. Backs out of a tackle. And there's the siren for half time. Demons with the last three of that quarter. The Sharks burst out to an early lead. The Sharks' last score of that term came in the 12th minute. They haven't scored since then, and the Demons have slammed on three goals. 5-3-33, the Demons. Issa Mantle, 4-2-26. Another short quarter that went under 27 minutes. Multiple goal kickers on both sides of the page for the leaders first. Johnston has two. Singles each for Gardner, Clark, and Clark. That's Aaron Clark and Seth Clark who have goals for the Demons. On the other side of the page, Griffin Vladich has two for the Sharks. Cleaver and Dean. Noah Dean, late inclusion, has a goal on debut. So halftime here, the Demons with the last three goals of the half. They lead by 7 points in a very important game. Both teams are two wins, two losses. The winner goes the right side of the ledger and can build momentum into their season. We wanted a response, Tony McHale from Issa Mantle. We've got that, but are the Demons starting to steady? Not a lot in the game at halftime.
0: Yeah, they started off the quarter extremely well, and Mitzi called it, is it East Fremantle, we talked about kicking towards the windward end, what we feel is the windward end of the ground, kicked two quick goals with Cleaver and Vladich, and they looked like there was a chance they were going to storm away with this game, but all of a sudden it became a real battle between the 50s with both sides pushing numbers back behind the ball, and consequently it was very, very hard to penetrate into their forward line. But in the latter stage of that quarter is that the midfield of Parfitt and Constable started to take a little more control, but Perth changed their style of play up in two ways, is that when they had the opportunity they switched play, got it into open space, ran and carried, and it was evident that their small players started to worry East Fremantle with their pace around the edges, and I think that was the difference between the two teams, is it? When you look at it, you know, I know, Jacob, you called, you felt as though East Fremantle dominated the quarter, but the interesting stat is that 16 inside 50s to East Fremantle that quarter to 6 to Perth.
2: And they kicked 3 goals, 2 in those 6 inside 50s.
4: Fast handball transition, wasn't it? Working it through the Sharks midfield and pushing numbers up and getting out the back.
0: And those small quicks, you know, Clark chimed in. Gardner chimed in and kicked goals, and you know, Bodle showed a little bit of his class, but Parfitt's evasiveness, Mitzi, in being able to win the ball and just duck around and just get the ball out in the open, I think that's going to be the secret to the game, is that the side that moves the ball quickest, more consistently, and not allow the opposition, because they're employing both of them, they're employing similar methods and strategies on trying to get numbers back, that whoever can get the ball into their forward line the quickest, even although I feel as though when you look at both sides, Perth's forward line does potentially, with Johnson, Clark and their smalls, just looks a little more dangerous than East Fremantle's at the moment.
4: So 7 points a lead at halftime to Perth. 5-3-33 to East Fremantle, 4-2-26. Clean bill of health. Alka spent a little bit of time on the bench getting his ankle taped, but he looks like he's good to return to the game. Halftime here, we'll take you back to the Sport FM studio. Noah Kendall's going to take us around the grounds for station sponsor Freight Mart. There are four other waffle games today. One hasn't started between Subi and South. Three other games running alongside this one, so we'll get an update from Noah. It's also halftime in the AFL with the game between West Coast and Richmond, so I'm sure we can get an update in that game as well, and some of the other scores today in the AFL. We'll be back in about 5 minutes' time with the third term here on 91.3 Sport FM. That second quarter was for Keverick Australia. It's the Demons by 7 points.
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4: Perth, the first team back out after half-time. They've gone down to the Marmion Street end. That has been the scoring end, which is very much against the trend here at the Goodgrocer Park. Most people know it as East Fremantle Oval. And a good contest unfolding. Lots of pressure on both teams. The Sharks coming off a 111-point loss last week to Claremont. And the Demons looking for some continuity in a season that hasn't really allowed for much so far. The Demons looking for, their third win of the season. They are yet to taste consecutive victories so far in season 2026. So they'll hope for a win today, and then they head back home to Lathlane next week to play Claremont. That's our broadcast game as part of round six. Still a half to go in round five. The Demons lead is 5-3-33 to 4-2-26. The Sharks still yet to return. There's plenty of youngsters kicking the ball down here at the Canning Highway end. The umpires have emerged. And our experts have emerged back into their seats for the start of the second half. Chris Pitsopoulos, Tony McHale. Scoring patterns. So, Matt mentioned, two goals to the Sharks, two goals to the Demons, two goals to the Sharks, and now the Demons have kicked the last three to open up a very small but very significant advantage, Mitzi. What changes in the second half, if anything? We often see games that are early, are quite congested and tough, and then they open up after half-time. Will we see that here?
2: If it does, it'll suit Perth, because that's the way they like to play. They like to have quick ball movement, get the ball on the outside, run and carry, run and overlap. Clark leads, hit targets. But look, it's been a tough contest so far. I think it's one all. First quarter, I would suggest that I thought East Fremantle were the better. It looked like East Fremantle were going to really hit their straps in the second quarter when they kicked those two quick goals, but Perth steadied. And it has been because of those experienced players in Constable and Parfitt in particular. I thought Johnson's giving him something up forward. And their defence stood up firm. And I think what both sides made the mistake in when they kicked to the Canning Highway end, Tony, they tried to just kick long and bomb it. And there was not that separation between forward and defender, and it was easy for the defenders to take it out. I expect Perth to play a little bit different this quarter. I expect them to start to try and get that clean ball movement out of the middle of the ground and try and get it in quick to their forwards. But, you know, if East Fremantle can come out like they did in that first 10 minutes of the first quarter and show that same grit, it's always hard to do it, isn't it, Tony? You get thrashed 1 week, you come out hard for the first quarter and a bit in a game, and then you seem to fade away after that. But it's important for East Fremantle to show that same effort that they showed in that first 15 minutes of that first quarter. Otherwise, Perth could get a match-winning lead in this quarter.
0: Well, the thing that's strange here today is that you'd swear that the breeze is favouring the highway end of the ground, and we've seen more goals kicked to the Marmion Street. And the reason I'm raising that is that this now becomes a vital quarter, doesn't it? Is it if Perth can break that nexus and have a good quarter kicking three or four goals, it's going to make it very, very difficult then for East Fremantle to overrun them in the back half of the quarter. But what we've generally seen, Mitzi, and we say week in, week out, that the game generally opens up in the third quarters. But I just think that Perth seem to have a little bit more pace when they can get the ball out into space and run and carry, whereas East Fremantle are more reliant on that contested style of play. You wonder, you know, like, I'll throw this at you, boys, is this something that you consider? The impact that Cleaver's having on the game in the middle of the ground, would you not put somebody on, you know, even Byrne, who's not at his best today, but you'd get Byrne to go to him and try and minimise or nullify his effect just to take away that drive from the middle of the ground, which then you can allow Parfitt and Constable hopefully to get well and truly on top and provide more opportunities up forward. But I think if Perth get the game on their terms with quick, fast ball movement by switching the ball and running and handballing and receiving, I think they can get on top. But as I mentioned, it's going to be intriguing to see what happens in this quarter and the end result of this quarter, because it's going to be telling in the end result of the game, I would think.
4: Now, Brandon Parfitt is starting this quarter on the bench.
2: Yeah,
4: he didn't go out with his teammates and warm up. Now, he's lining the bench. He's chatting to the physio, but he will not start on the ground in the second half. He's coming back from a groin injury. He's a watch and wait. He looks noticeably distressed now chatting with the physios. So a watch and wait on Brandon Parfitt to see if he plays any part after half-time.
2: Yeah, we saw that. We saw it when he limped away in a contest, and I think he's probably done that groin again, which would be a real bad thing for Perth, because he was their main driver out of that middle of the ground and around the stoppage.
3: Yep, Klosky's gone in the middle by the looks of it for the Demons. Bit of a different look as the siren sounds to start the third quarter. Perth leading by 7 points, 5-3 to 4-2. Demons kicking to the Canning Highway end. Ball in the middle, can't really break clear. Constable gets a toe to it. McManus comes through, though, for East Fremantle. Eardley driven down from behind by Gardner. Gives a chance here for the Demons to go forward. Aaron Clark out the back. Patton is going to run onto it into an open goal. And a hot start here for Perth. They extend their lead now to 13 points in the opening 30 seconds of the third term. Lockie Patton, coming back from injury, kicks his first goal of the afternoon.
2: Well, that was well done by Austin Davis then. Kicked the ball to a dangerous spot. There was a contest. They were all looking at Clark, and Patton snuck over the back, and the ball came.
0: Pace. Again, Mitzi, if they can get it into open space and move it quickly, I think that's where they're going to worry East Fremantle, because they just appear to have a little bit more pace around the edges.
4: Yeah, Lockie Patton thought it was his birthday, running into goal. Hit four here in that winning final last year. Edwards starting to leap in the middle. He's getting his hands to it. Perth sweating on another clearance. Their biggest lead of the game. Constable, Scragg, flung a hand pass over his shoulder, but it sits for the Sharks as Rankin feeds by hand to Smart. Just steps out of a tackle and goes wide with his kick and finds Ball. Austin Ball in the long sleeve still. Brings it inboard into the centre wing position. Back to Rankin. Rankin has Alka there in support. He wanted to hand pass. He's also got a man to his outside. Untidy handball near the boundary line, and Alka can only exit out of bounds under the pressure from Patton.
0: Poor decision by Ball.
4: Well, they made a few poor decisions going forward in that second quarter. 13-point margin to the Demons. 2 minutes into this third term for station sponsor Cowd and the Insurance Brokers. Afternoon to Alan and the team. It's lovely sunny conditions. I'll tell you what, it's about 5 degrees in this commentary box, though, as Stranitica wins the ball down, spills into a sea of bodies, slips out, Klusky around the ball, as Matt mentioned, stepping through traffic, well done, fed away by hand by Rankin to the skipper Baskerville. High ball inside 50, Demons with the numbers, but it spills down, getting a snap high into the pocket, Robinson, up goes Vladic, didn't mark, didn't have the arms chopped, geez, good Scoble. Doesn't get beaten one-on-one too often, he didn't there, and a boundary throw in at right full forward for the Sharks. They need an answering goal. It's Perth by 13 points. 3 minutes into the third term.
3: Yep, good start here by Perth on the attack, but down East Fremantle's end, looking to...
2: Jeez, that's almost a kick.
3: Counter here. Cleaver again, just gets a hand pass away to Jansen, can line it up, put the shoulders in front, kicks to full forward, off hands Robinson the crummer, and he's taken the ground. Ball up. Top of the goal square for the Sharks.
2: Well, another good stoppage opportunity for East Fremantle. They need Smart to start to do his bit.
3: Edwards taps it down into the hands of Phillips. Loses his footing, and Taylor walks it across the behind line for a minor score to East Fremantle. Back to a two-goal game. It's 6-3 to 4-3, and Perth, here they go.
4: Yeah, Byrne, he was breaking out to half-back. He was mown down by Jansen, and the two veterans are now on the floor wrestling like toddlers. They'll get back up to their feet in a moment. Mum and Dad will come over and say that's enough, and we'll have a boundary throw-in. Margin 2 goals in favour of Perth. Nothing out of Robinson or Smart today. We shared 6 goals in our last broadcast game here. Another tap to Edwards. Down to Byrne. Ripped off his possession. Klusky comes through. Lost it in the tackle, and that's holding the ball. Free kick to the Sharks on centre wing, out of sight. Bit to go on with afterwards. There is a bit of feeling in this game now. It will be a East Fremantle ball. And it goes to Baskerville. Now, what's happened? Something's happened off the play. It might be a reversal here, I think. Yep, the umpire's seen something off the play, and the Sharks, that's not a place to turn the ball over.
2: That would not please Billy Monahan.
4: So free kick off the play, and Constable now has the ball for Perth. He's pointing to the outer side. A few players pulling back for the switch, but Constable says, let's play in a straight line. Perth by 12 points. High kick. Johnston! Ooh, terrific leap! And an even better mark. He'll kick inside 50. Getting behind the defence. Catchard. He won't get there. It just cleared Clark and landed in the lap of Marsh.
2: Good mark, but not a good kick.
4: Marsh goes wide. Hangs in the air for a while. Gardner did well to guard McManus, but McManus marked the ball anyway. Deep in his defensive 50. Ollie McManus back to the goal square.
0: Heap of talent, Johnson, but he's just got to sort out between the ears, Mitzi.
4: Third leader, halfback. Now, Dean marks in the fingertips.
2: Like this kid.
4: He's got size.
2: Good size. What's he, only 18?
4: 19 years of age. 19. Only turned 19 in December last year. So he's a young 19-year-old.
2: Good
4: high
2: size,
4: kick towards the wing. Well positioned here, Edwards. He's going to mark uncontested. Neither Stranitica nor Vladic competed in the air for that. So mark taken by the Demons ruckman. He kicks to centre-half forward. Aimless kick. Bounce toward Hurdley, who gathers it rather lackadaisically. Taps it to his own advantage, though. If he can take it cleanly, his team might be away. He fumbles, slides in, recovers, flings out a hand pass, but the Demons stragglers arrive. Scoble gets there for Perth. Ball on the wing. A fumble from Davis. Steps around. Slung. Gets it back to Scoble. Yeah. He was too slow. Dispossessed in the tackle from Robinson. No free kick. Sloppy passage on that outer side, even in commentary. And we'll have a ball up.
2: Why wasn't that holding the ball on Scoble?
0: I'll go the other way, Mitzi. I just wonder, with player awareness, you know, like when Scoble receives the feedback, surely he knows there's someone behind him.
4: Obviously not. Stranitica in the ruck at the moment. Spills back towards Davis. He loses it. Hand passed out by Constable. Doesn't clear the congestion. Parfitt's back out there, which is good news. Defensive hand pass to a fumbling Davis. Just about swallowed it. Kicks it to centre-half forward and a juggle. Not completed by Bailey for Issa Mantle. Coming through Marsh. Bounces a hand pass. Butterick cleans it up. Relieving handball, and Erdley needs to make a good decision at halfback.
3: He's in some trouble though. McManus now brought to ground by Johnston. Flicked a hand pass out. Gardner over the footy and a ball up at right half forward.
0: I reckon the umpires' advisors took the whistles off them at half time.
4: Is the game better without the whistles? Though?
0: Yeah, it is. So I like that.
2: There's no awareness.
3: Thrown up, McManus. Gets a hand pass out to Cleaver again off one step. Goes up the line, down the outer side wing. Dean, there's a whistle, and it's a push. It's going to go East Fremantle's way. Noah Dean wins out. The two Deans went at it. Noah comes out on top.
2: Oh, gee.
4: It's got to come back.
3: It's going to come back. It is.
4: It wasn't Robinson. Dean's kick. Robinson was shepherded away from the ball, so it's his kick.
3: So Robinson will take the kick for East Fremantle. He's kicked five in his last couple of games. Has he hit the scoreboard today? I don't believe so.
2: Not yet.
3: As Cleaver again trying to drive the ball forward, gets it to Bull. Great pickup, as you heard from Mitzi. Now over the top, Vladic knows Jansen, though, couldn't take the mark. Smart came through. Rankin, hand passes forward, only as far as Catchard for the Demons at right half back. Now to Gardner, shifts through, shoots it towards Aaron Clark. It's a foot race now. Inside 50, bouncing ball towards goal. Jono Marsh is going to win out against Aaron Clark. Taps it towards the pocket, the boundary line, picks it up with one hand, steps in with the right boot. Just gets a kick away. Over the football now is Bailey, wrapped up in a Johnston tackle for a ball up.
0: Gardner shows a bit. Mitch, he's got a bit of power and like that explosive power.
2: Yep.
3: There's a long kick, bouncing ball towards the goal, Canning Highway end. Gives a chance for the Demons, but McManus wins the clearance, only as far as Taylor. Bouncing ball, actually, it bounced the wrong way for him. He just got it, kept it in the boundary line. Parfitt's out there now, despite that potential injury. Gets it to Klusky, who is then seen across the line. A couple of players wanting deliberate. No, says the umpire. We'll have a throw in at right half forward for Perth.
0: He's a clever player, Parfitt.
4: Makes his possessions count, and he's got a fair bit of the ball today as well. He's not 100% fit. We all acknowledge that, but he's still playing a role. Boundary throw in at half forward for Perth. Clean tap from Edwards down to Parfitt. Inches a kick, storming to it McManus, but didn't get his boot to ball under pressure. Hand pass backwards from Taylor to Constable. Constable across his attacking 50. Bounces into the pocket. They have the extra number here as Catchard taps to his own advantage. Clark's hand pass knocked down. Disputed ball. Alka did well.
2: Well done,
4: hand
2: sir.
4: Passes is on his knees towards Austin. He's ripped off it. Clark at half forward. A sidestep once. A sidestep a second. Austin blocks it with a brilliant smother and hand passes Eastham out of one Torben. Back defensively to Smart. Steps inside. Hand pass was a shocker, though. Fumble, though, from Patton. This is not a very impressive 5 minutes of football, I'm sorry to say. Catchard hacks it inside 50. Johnston has three sharks around him, has to fight the good fight, and he does. Hand pass comes back towards the big ruckman in Benning, who fumbles near the boundary line, getting a kick back inboard, not 15 metres from Johnston. Ripped off it was Wills. Edwards gets a flying snap and kicks the goal. Eardley's claiming he touched it. Goal umpire unperturbed. Goal to the Demons. They lead by 3 goals. And the game's at a crisis stage for the Sharks. They haven't kicked a goal since the 2-minute mark of the second term. We're now at the 10-minute mark of the third. And Josh Edwards puts his hand up for the Sienna's player of the day.
2: He certainly does, Jacob. But what a passage of play we saw then for about 90 seconds where no one could really win the ball hard. There was a lot of tackling, fumbling, and finally Johnson, I thought Johnson did a good contest there, Tony, and just managed to keep the ball in. And Edwards wins the footy and scrambles through a goal.
0: I know it was ugly, Mitzi, but we've got to also understand, consider that, you know, they're in a shoebox, weren't they?
2: Yeah.
0: And there were a number of players around. I thought it was a terrific contest to watch. It's ugly as it was. It was whoever was going to win the ball away from that. And in the end, Perth did, and they scrambled what was an ugly goal, but a really tough goal.
2: Important goal.
3: 18-point leaders now are Perth. Looking to break away. They've got some momentum here. They've kicked the first 2 goals of the term. Got a ball up.
0: Next goal is dangerous, Matty, if particularly if Perth score it.
3: Yeah, it could take a bit of the sting out of the game for East Fremantle, that is Perth looking to build. Gee. Seth Clark, he lost the footy. He was dispossessed by Benning.
2: Well done by the big fella. Clark was looking to handball the ball. Benning was there and managed to cause a stoppage.
3: Ball up once again. It around it. Edwards spins out, just gets a hand pass away. Byrne flicks it over his head, finds Parfitt, a hand pass to Klusky. Was he taken high? No, says the umpire. Gardner comes through, he's wrapped up and dragged to ground.
4: 71-point win for Peel in the completed game. 21-9, 135 over West Perth, 10-4-64 at Rushton Park.
0: Edwards becoming a factor, Mitzi.
2: Oh, without a doubt.
3: Ball up between centre and centre-half forward for Perth.
2: Not just winning knocks, Tony, but he's taking marks, and now he's kicked a goal.
3: Edwards taps it down, only as far as Corello. Hat kick forward, only as far as Taylor. Spirals it inside. Fist came from the back to Bailey, and now a bouncing ball sits up for Aaron Clark. Snaps. It's an ugly-looking kick. He's kicked it to the near side. I don't know what he was doing. He went for a snap. He ended up with a check side. Minor score.
4: Hit the belly of the ball.
2: A couple of times they've gone over the back Perth, and on that occasion East Fremantle were lucky that the kick from Clark wasn't a good one.
4: Yeah, the Sharks look like they're fatiguing a little bit. Tom Joyce is a massive loss today.
2: Yeah,
4: laid out with illness, and they're just starting to win the stoppages, Perth.
0: Yeah, winning clearance.
4: Wide kick and marked by Griffin Vladich, wrong side of the boundary. He juggled it across. His first hand to it inside the field of play, though. So boundary throwing.
0: East Fremantle need to get Stranatica in the ruck as well for mine.
4: Yep. Benning looks like he's tiring. Both ruckmen lope towards this. It's Benning and Edwards. Edwards tried to take clean possession. Hand passes up into the air. Smart's up around the ball here for the Sharks. Parfitt, deft hands. Brunyard got it to Davis. Sent him away on his left foot. Kicks to full forward over Clark. It'll bounce to the back and bounce out of bounds at left full forward for the Demons.
2: They need to get the big Jono back on the ground.
4: So they've kicked 5 unanswered goals, Perth. Early stages of the second term, it was the Sharks by 12 points.
0: Well, after an even clearance score between the two sides, Perth are now plus 4, having a big quarter on clearance.
4: Johnston in the ruck, spills down towards Moore. Plenty of bodies around this ball. Klusky just drops it, picking it up, Parfitt. Hand passes back to Davis. Can he find his left foot? No, but he can hand pass to Hind-Bastian. Back to Gardner. Hind-Bastian runs towards goal and misses.
2: Oh, should have done better there, Oscar.
4: It's to the right. Minor score, but they're peppering the Demons. The margin is out to 20 points. I think that'll update in a moment. Or is that correct? 7-4-46 to 4-3-27.
3: No.
4: 14-minute mark.
3: You were correct, firstly.
0: Starting to move East Fremantle's defence with their handball, Perth. Ooh.
3: Peterson kicks out a full back. Dangerous ball for East Fremantle. They're under a bit of pressure now. Perth players surround Cam Eardley for a ball up on the 50-metre arc. And it is a 20-point advantage to the Demons. Scoreboard incorrect here at the Good Grocer for anyone listening at the ground. Stranatica taps it towards the boundary line. Ball spills, ends in the hands of Baskerville. Hand passes out to Stockton. Couldn't pick it up cleanly. And now there's a scrap over the ball. Once again, we'll have a ball up.
4: Holding the ball.
3: No, we'll be holding the ball. The umpire waited. No player underneath it.
2: Who's on the bottom?
3: It looks like, to me, Charlie Dean. No, it's going to be Jack Cleaver who was on the bottom. Charlie Dean had the possession of the ball as the whistle blew, but he gets the free kick. Out of side. 14 and a half minutes played here in the third term. Just lobs it up. Aaron Clark's going to sit under it. Johnston in. Couldn't take the mark. Ball to ground. Off hands. And a few players pile on for a ball up.
2: It's been a pretty tough contest. I reckon a few players are starting to fatigue a bit. It's been a hard contest.
3: East Perth are going to win that game against the West Coast Eagles, up by a fair margin in the third term. Cleared defensive 50 east from Annell. Watson, good crumb, got it out. Parfitt knocked off the kick, gets it to Watson, kick smothered, and now a chance for East Fremantle. Stockton picks it up, hand passes out wide. Phillips now to Corello, up the boundary line. Robinson off hands.
2: Here's a chance.
3: Cleaver, great fend off, but he fell over in the process, and a free kick. It was high.
4: Yeah, it was.
2: That's twice now. He's done that a couple of times, Jack.
4: It's not a good decision unless if you don't get it right. I know Dusty made an art form out of it, and Harley tries his best to replicate it, but if you don't get them in the chest, it's a silly thing to do, because you'll be penalised every time. High kick here. Perth back towards right half forward, controlling the game on the scoreboard. Spills down to Johnston. He's got space at half forward. Steps around one, steps around two. Awkward kick, bounces to full forward. Skipping through Wadun Erdley, the veteran, with speed. Runs away, but he kicks to a two-on-one here on the broadcast wing. Smart has to fight the good fight. He does well. He knew he was going out of bounds. He had no support, so he runs it out of bounds and will run to the interchange. So a boundary throw in now on the broadcast side. But Perth controlling this game. They lead by 19 points, 16 minutes into the third term. And the Sharks answer and set up another close finish. Stranatica punches it down. It spills back to Stranatica. Ripped off his kick. Perth sweating on the ball around the stoppages. Taylor delivers inside 50. Oh, Bailey could have marked it. He was in front of Clark. Decided to spoil. Slips out to halfback. Seth Clark, good use of the body. Wins the ball, but knocked down by Bailey. Bailey wriggles out of a tackle. Phillips, undecided, gives it back to his more senior teammate. Dax Bailey gets it back to Phillips. Phillips, a slow hand pass. They chain it out eventually. Dean kept his composure. Baskerville has a runner to his outside. But again, they have to work it through by hand. They haven't been able to execute a kick. They've got it to the outer wing, though, and they've got a free kick, have they? Advantage allowed. And the Sharks are out here. Robinson marks, kicks deep inside 50. Vladic, left full forward, marks deep in the pocket. He'll kick from 30 metres, tough angle.
2: Well, that was great work out of defence, East Fremantle. They're under pressure, but they just managed to hold the footy and use by hand initially. And well, in fact, they went almost to the wing by hand, and then they had the loose play on the outside. Well done by Robinson to get it off to Vladic. An important kick, as you said, Jacob. They haven't kicked a goal since earlier the second quarter.
4: Third minute mark. It was Griffin Vladic who kicked their last goal. We're now at the 18-minute mark of the third. For his third of the afternoon, with his very stuttery approach, his drop punt kick from deep in the pocket.
2: Beautiful.
4: Unerring. Well, you can say what you like about the run-up. I used to say it about Josh Kennedy and a few others, but if you kick it through the middle, no one's going to ask any second question. Three goals for Vladic. Their first goal in almost 45 minutes of actual game time. And the Sharks just stay in touch. It's a 13-point lead in favour of Perth. In fact, that'll be 14, won't it? The scoreboard's slightly wrong. 14-point lead to the Demons, about to enter time onto the third term.
0: Amazingly enough, Mitzi, Perth have been inside 50 13 times to East Fremantle's 2 for the quarter.
2: It's almost a repetition of what East Fremantle did in the second quarter.
0: Just haven't been able to capitalise on those entries. Good pressure by East Fremantle, and they do show that when they can get the ball out of their back line and run it, and when they've got space as well, that they're quite efficient.
3: Yeah, so the scoreboard is now correct. It is a 14-point margin coming into time on here in this third term. Game still up for grabs. Jansen wins it out of the middle, kicks to centre half forward, and a good intercepting mark from the Demons. And nicely done by Watson.
4: They set up well backwards to centre, don't they, Mitzi? Their defenders mark ground really well.
3: Jake Watson kicks to the outer side. Pack forms. A couple of players go at it. Peterson couldn't take the mark. Bailey now knocked. Gets a kick away. Bouncing ball through a few. Ball's over the footy and picked up here by Byrne. Gets the 1-2. Perhaps a third disposal. He will get it. Kicks through the corridor. Over the head of Tilby. Gives a chance for now Butterick. Kicks inside 50. Wobbly ball turnover. Perth easily take a mark through Charlie Dean.
0: It really is amazing. It's a blight on the game, the amount of errors players make today.
3: Charlie Dean pops it to Constable. Not called to play on. Should have been. Didn't go 15. Barely went 10.
2: Just slowing the game down now, Charlie Constable.
3: The reigning Sandover medalist kicks to the outer side wing. Johnston man in front. Got one hand to it. Off hands, though. Now Gardner over his head, trying to get it to Parfitt, only as far as Corello. And we'll have a ball up.
0: Very much one-on-one, East Fremantle. They haven't allowed Perth to break free and get into space.
3: So, ball up on the outer side between centre wing and half forward. Constable brought to ground. Kick away, Patton. Bouncing ball over the head of a couple. Bailey wins out. Rankin pushed off the kick. Gives a chance here for Byrne now. Goes inside looking for Aaron Clark.
2: Right.
3: Has he taken a mark? He has.
2: Right mark.
3: Against John O'Marsh. Saw it into the hands. And that's a great contested mark. He's going to line up for goal number 100 in his Waffle career from 40 metres out on a slight angle.
2: What a great mark that was under pressure from John O'Marsh.
0: People have said to me that he's timid, Mitzi. I don't see that in him at all. I think he's a real competitor. And, you know, the couple of marks he's taken today, and he's had close

0: Rankin might be able to clean up his mess. He's tackled by his opposite number 29. Is that out of bounds or alongside the boundary?
1: No, it's inside.
2: It's inside.
0: Yeah. It's right in that pocket where I can't see. No one's particularly sure. Everyone's setting up for a boundary throw. And the umpire saying, no, it's a ball up. So Schneidecker and his opponent step towards it. Schneidecker won it down. It's Cooper Moore who gets a goal. He's missed it.
2: Jesus.
0: You blokes are carrying on.
1: Going through.
0: Went through for a behind. It was always near side. Let us call the game, please. Brought back into play and smart marks inside defensive 50.
3: Oh, you can forgive him. It would have been a special goal, similar to that of a Hayden Young last night for those who
0: These
3: saw it.
0: These two
3: in the
0: couldn't call
3: line.
0: Races because they called the winner 100 metres out. The ball hadn't even crossed the line yet. They were screaming it was a goal. Missed to the near side. Our margin's 15, by the way, 7-6-48 to 5-3-33 deep into this third quarter.
3: Scoreboard again. They haven't
0: missed
3: updated.
0: Another one. 16. Come on, scoreboard attendance. You paid for that, Tony.
1: Bob might be controlling it, Bob Budenbrook.
3: It's been wrong for more of this quarter than it has been right.
0: What are you saying, Tony, about Bob?
1: Oh, he's aging.
3: Ball thrown back up.
0: Mate Kettle.
3: Jansen,
0: oh, that's ball.
3: Part of the state squad, he dropped it, yeah. Holding the ball, tackled from behind by Constable.
1: Jeez, he's been good this quarter. What's he had this quarter, Mitchy? He has racked them up.
2: Charlie.
3: Well, he's up to 26 possessions, mate. That 27 now, kicks to full forward. Jono Marsh, big fister with the left hand this time, out of bounds for a throw-in.
0: He's pointing back at somebody too.
3: Jono Marsh, he's one of those types of players, isn't he?
2: He's up to 26 possessions.
1: Yeah, I'd like to know what he had to half time because I reckon
2: 18.
3: Yeah. Well, yeah.
1: Eight
3: he obviously missed my call because I mentioned that he has 27 now. As Byrne comes through, got it from the tap, kicks towards goal. It's always going to go right, minus score.
2: Well, these are poor misses by Perth.
1: Because
2: this game's still wide open. That breeze has picked up a little bit.
0: You reckon they're listening to us at all, Matty, these two? They're off in their own little world. They're calling behinds, goals. They're not listening to your stats.
3: 7-8-50 to 5-3-33.
0: There's kick back into play. Searching kick from Jono Marsh, almost to the wing. Montorbin Marks sees a man inboard. It's Robinson. Man running to his outside, streaming towards half forward. It's Lockie Bailey. He sees grass. Marks steps around Seth Clark, ran himself into trouble. McManus coughs it up. Oh, the Sharks are on the fast break. Demons can hurt on the turnover. Kick back into midfield in the bullseye, cleaned up by the Sharks. Rankin. Someone needs to show some composure, and Cleaver does. Chips it to the outer side for McManus. Carello runs to left half forward. Sharks deep inside 50 on the leader's ball, but it's out on the full. He's marked, but he was the wrong side of the line.
2: Haven't we seen some turnovers in this game?
0: It's been a terrible game of football, I'm sorry to say.
1: Is it all they do is match him at training these days? Is not obviously not enough skill work.
0: It could still be a classic finish, but it hasn't been a game for the Archives, this one so far. Demons by 16. Ball switch is dangerous. Tackle applied. Scrag. Ball, surely. No free kick. Vladic the tackle on Scoble. Got spun a couple of times. Sharks maybe a little unlucky on that occasion. Ball up 40 metres out. Perth diced with their food, though. They went for a switch. Scoble had to gather on the half volley. Vladic wrapped him up, spun him. Saw one paid earlier that was less time to dispose than that. Cleaver ripped off it. Byrne finds his way through traffic. Kicks it towards the wing. One-on-one. Peterson holds front position for the Sharks on Moore, but loses his footing. And Moore gathers for Perth. Short kick, Clark marks. No one in front of him. Has to come to a halt. Numbers stream inside 50. Kick deep, looking for the target of Wells. Marks as he falls to turf.
2: A beautiful kick then from Clark.
0: And the Demons play on. And the shot is touched. They played on, and is it coming back? I think the ball has to come back. They've tried to play on, and the umpire has said no score. Wills will get a second crack at this. I had my head down. Wills decided to play on, forward of the mark. The umpire has said you're not allowed to. His kick at goal was touched off the boot and was registered a behind, and the umpire has said he gets another crack at it because he'd called time off.
2: Yeah, that was silly.
0: Jeez, got away with that, Riley Wills. He'd want to kick the goal now.
2: That was absolutely silly.
0: Chaotic.
2: Good
0: kick this goal, and the margin's back out to almost four goals. Game-high margin coming up if he kicks accurately. Jack Clark, medalist at Subi, went across to Perth for more opportunities. Riley Wills kicks it straight. Presented with the second opportunity. And Cam Erdley's not all that happy. The two thud chests, exchange words. But on the scoreboard, Perth continue to control the game. At 8.56 to 5.333, and that's a massive goal at the 26-minute mark at the third term.
1: That

0: That was excellent play by the young player that came off half back and just lowered his eyes and hit Clark up because there was no one other than defenders behind the ball. He held it up, hit Clark. Clark took the mark and then an excellent weighted kick by Clark over the back to Wills. And that's where their pace with the Wills and the Bodles and co. really exploit East Fremantle with their leg speed running into those spaces.
1: Go back a minute. Lockie Bailey streaming the half forward. He can have a shot. He decides to hand pass. Decision making from Perth brilliant. East Fremantle disappointing.
2: Rucks go at it. Back in the middle. Constable takes it with one hand. Gets it to centre half forward with a kick. Bodle there. Couldn't take the mark. And we'll have a ball up at centre half forward.
0: He's been outstanding around stoppage, Constable. He's probably not noticed as much because he's taking the ball in there and getting onto the boot quickly.
2: Edwards trying to tap it up to himself. A bit of aerial ping pong. Ball spills to ground. Parfitt, hand pass to no one. Cleaver the soccer forward. And ball can't take a mark above his head. Drops to ground. Now Parfitt a chance. Snaps with the left boot to centre half forward. Johnston man in front. Fisted from behind towards Lachlan Bailey for East Fremantle at left half back. Gets a hand pass away to Rankin. Wheels around. Kicks to Cleaver. Casual takes a mark. Goes straight away up the ground. Montourbin can play on. And does so, takes a run and a bounce, kicks to centre half forward, out of bounds on the fall.
0: That was brilliant, Parfitt.
3: Yeah,
0: it was the pressure.
3: Just chased.
0: We can blame the kid for skill, but it was the pressure from Parfitt that forced the.
2: Well, out on the fall, it's a turnover. Perth's ball, they lead by 23. 28 minutes gone here in the third term. They get it to left half back, and Tilby has it. And finds Catchard near side.
1: Dying minutes of the quarter. We've ticked into the 29th minute. It's 3-1.
3: Well, there's the siren.
1: At 1 quarter to play, Perth lead by 23 points, provided the scoreboard is correct. We better check the app, because Bob Butenbrook's got 38 other jobs and might have missed a couple of behinds. But 3 quarter time, there's no disputing Perth are in front and have played the better football since the early stages of the second quarter. 8-8-56, plays 5-3-33, app and scoreboard agree. That third quarter for Cowden, the insurance brokers. Sloppy, error-riddled, but Perth the more clean, efficient team and should close this out with a 23-point lead at three-quarter time. 8-8-56 to 5-3-33. Johnston has two for the leaders. Singles for Seth Clark, Aaron Clark, Edwards, Gardner, Patton and Wills. 3 goals for Griffin Vladich, who's been efficient up forward. Cleaver and Dean are their other goal kickers. So the Sharks will have to overcome a 4-goal deficit at three-quarter time to emerge triumphant. The Demons have a very handy advantage in a low-scoring game. Around the grounds before we clear a break, East Perth are on their way to victory at Mineral Resources Park. They lead by 52 points over the Eagles. West Coast had won their last 3 games. They're going to suffer a defeat today. Ben Middleton has 4 for the Royals. 5-goal lead to Claremont over Swans, who've been plucky throughout the day. It's now 36 points, in fact. 12-14-86 to 7-8-50. 8 minutes into the final quarter there. First quarter over at Sullivan Logistics Stadium. This game just started. 13 minutes in. The Bulldogs 2-1-13 over Subi 2-12. And the one game that's completed today, Peel Thunder 21-9-135, defeating West Perth 10-4-64. So 1 quarter to play. The Demons by 23 points as they look to go the right side of the win-loss ledger. We'll get our experts' thoughts on the other side of this break.
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1: Three-quarter time in our round 5 game of the day, our second trip to the Goodgrocer Park this season. The Sharks produced a stirring win against Subi in round 2. They'll have to do something even more spectacular if they're to topple the Demons here today. Perth turned for home with the biggest lead of the game for either team, 8-8-56 to East Fremantle 5-3-33. Let's get the thoughts of our experts. It was a rather chaotic quarter of football, Chris Mitsopoulos, but Perth were the cleaner team and are just starting to gain ascendancy around the ball.
3: Yeah, look, it was. It was error-riddled at times, but the pressure was there, both sides really attacking the footy hard. But I think the two statistics that stand out in that particular quarter, Jacob, the main one is Perth had 18 clearances to 7 in that quarter. They've turned the clearance thing right around, and as a consequence through players like Parfitt and Constable, they've been able to win that clearance and get it inside their forward 50 17 times. They kicked 3 goals. They could have kicked more, but this game, there's still plenty left in this game, because I thought East Fremantle had their chances, but as you pointed out, Jacob, decision-making at times was wrong. Under pressure, turnovers. If they can start to get a bit of ascendancy back in that clearance area through players like Cleaver in particular, they can still win this game. It's only four goals. I know it's been a low-scoring game, but four goals aren't a lot in a game if you start to get clean ball out. But, yeah, I'd say on the day, Perth have probably been the cleaner side, but it's still open to either side to win this game, I believe, Tony.
0: Yeah, the massive miss. You picked the correct stat for mine, is it? You know, when you look at it, 18-7, and I thought it was Constable was the one in and under, and obviously Edwards was dominant early in that quarter, and I think that probably Stranatica should have been moved into the middle quicker than what he was. And then the other area, 7, and what that constituted, the fact that they were dominating clearance, is that they went inside 50, 17 times to 7. And unfortunately, all those stats look glamorous on paper, but the issue is being able to kick goals. Yeah. And a lot of it's been caused from just skill errors, and you know, we've got to give the players some compensation through the fact that it's been an enormously high pressure game. It's it's been played in close, it's been a contested game. East Fremantle have wanted it that way. Perth look better when they get it on their terms outside, so they've made a lot of errors. But you ask the question, you know, on how much skill work players do these days. The other area too is obviously goes hand in foot with those skill errors is decision making. And we've seen a lot of that happen. But Perth have set themselves up into a position where they should go on and win this game. But we saw East Fremantle in a similar position to this a few weeks ago, and they got up and snatched it. So they can't rest on their laurels. The breeze has dropped away. It really isn't favouring either end of the ground. So East Fremantle are certainly in this game still with a chance. It's not dead and gone yet.
2: Yeah, sun hasn't been seen in a while as the siren sounds. Fourth quarter underway. Demons 23-point leaders. East Fremantle win the clearance. Baskerville off one step, pushed off the kick, gives Byrne a chance. Hand pass back to Edwards, drives to half forward. Clark from behind couldn't take the mark. Catchard at ground level, did well, picked up the ball, got dispossessed as he was brought to ground. Corello trying to keep it in. It was Alka rather. Now still on the boundary line. They're walking a tightrope at the moment. It's finally seen across the line for a throw-in between centre wing and right half forward for the Demons.
3: Well, again, Constable got first hands on the ball in the centre clearance.
2: 8-8-56, plays 5-3-33. As Mitzi said, some clean footy. Well, could get East Fremantle going, but it will take a little bit here in this last term.
0: East Fremantle are going to need a hell of a lot more out of Smart and Robinson in this quarter if they have any chance of winning.
2: Yeah, Vladic has been good today, 3 goals, but outside of that, their key goal kickers, well, haven't done all that much. As Tony mentioned there, Smart, Robinson, 2 critical targets for them. Another stoppage here is tapped out. Parfitt over the top of it. Landed on the footy. Ball up.
5: At a risk of sounding like Alanis Morissette, isn't it ironic that for the game, Perth have wanted the ball on the outside with speed, and now it's the Sharks that need the ball on the outside with speed, and it's the Demons who are happy for the ball to be played on the inside. Skips out here. The Sharks win the clearance, although just able to stretch and release was Rankin. Eventually getting a kick to the wing is Butterick. Awkward bouncing ball. Here's Smart. Chance to insert himself on the game. Charlie Dean's been brilliant. He's tackled really strongly, though, by Bailey, who's gone forward. Yeah. Ball up just forward of the wing.
0: One of the stats I brought up before the game, Mitzi, East Fremantle sitting 10th in the competition for points four. Yep. 5-3 is not going to win you many games.
5: Edwards, another strong tap, followed off the ground by Catchard in danger. Oh, I thought he made contact with the ball. Obviously, the umpire deemed that the player was close enough.
2: It's unlucky.
3: A bit unlucky, but fair enough.
5: Rankin comes up with it for East Fremantle, goes short for Stranatica, hugs it to his chest. Well, he's 2 for out to score, I think. Crowd's telling him to have a shot. He says, no, we're going to kick it out to the far side of the ground. Right half forward, McManus marks deep into the pocket. Montorbin on his chest.
1: but they've gone the long way round. They're out at right half forward with Montauban, who's a left footer.
0: One of the few times where we've seen that switch, Mitzi. Normally we get it rammed down our throat consistently, and you know, we groan at the fact they go back and forth. We haven't seen many switches today.
1: Not a noted goal kicker, Montauban. He's known the modern colloquialism of pressure forward.
3: Suits his left foot anyway.
1: He's a speedster. He'll kick from just on the 50. Left foot drop punt kick soars towards goal, but it was always near side. Bailey was celebrating it in the goal square. I'm not sure why, because it was never on target. Minor score only. First score of the final term. Tuisa Mannell's Alex Montauban are behind. 5-4-34, plays 8-8-56. 3 minutes into this last quarter for Retrovision.
2: Yeah, you feel as though East Fremantle need this first goal of the final term if they're a chance to win today, as Charlie Dean takes a mark at right half back.
3: Probably underestimated his role today, Dean. He's done a damn good job.
2: Good player. Charlie Dean pops it back inside to Taylor. Smart was closing in. Taylor took the mark. Matt Taylor, veteran presence in the back line for the Demons. Clears defensive 50. Edwards gets to the front and around Stranatica. Takes it on his chest, fairly uncontested.
0: More conscious of the player, Stranatica, rather than look at the ball.
2: Edwards goes up the line over Patton's head. Johnston sits back. Big punch from Austin out of bounds for a throw-in.
3: Edwards has got to be up there too, Tony. He's had a really good game today.
0: Love the way he's a real blue-collar worker, isn't he?
3: Certainly is. And he goes all day.
2: Ball to be thrown back in at centre wing on the Waffle logo. Stranatica taps it down only as far as Byrne. Hand pass to Constable, tries to keep it in, does just, but now it spills out.
1: Boundary umpire put his arm up and then pulled it back down. Come on, boundary umpire.
2: Boundary umpire undecided. Definitely the second time it did go out. Constable probably with another disposal to his name after that. Just got a hand pass away. East Fremantle looking for a clearance here. Rankin wasn't clean though. That gives a chance for Gardner to come in and a few pile in on top. So another ball up just inside the edge of the centre square. It's centre wing. Stranatica guides it down. Baskerville got a hand pass away only as far as the Demons. Gardner now pops it forward. Johnston there, couldn't take it cleanly, does a second go, just gets a hand pass back to Gardner, who's put his head in to the tackler.
3: Good decision by the umpire.
2: Umpire just calls, give it to me, ball up at centre half forward for the Demons.
1: So 5 minutes of goalless football, that suits Perth. They still lead by 22 points, and it's at the right end for the Demons. Strong tackle from Patton, kicked a goal in the third term, now keeping the ball in his area. It's actually crept its way closer to goal now. That tackle forced the ball like a game of rugby. Closer to the line. Tap down the ground. Spinning through. Losing it. Stockton. Gathering. Hand pass comes across. Oh, and missing a shot at goal. Constable fed it out to Gardner. Oh. And Gardner fluffed his lines. Running sure directly did. At goal. Pushing it to the left. Should have kicked that. That might have just about slammed the door, I think, on the Sharks' chances. Misses.
3: Bailey up forward.
1: Jono Marsh down back. I wonder if they thought about moving his magnet at three-quarter time. Jono Marsh, a ball burster. It reaches the wing. Whistle. Free kick. And it's going the Demons' way against Robinson. He had two against him.
3: Yeah.
1: He was outnumbered and gave away the free. Put the arms around Charlie Dean.
0: Yep. Well placed, Dean. Wasn't he? Just blocked his line.
1: Long kick. That was an 80-metre kick from Marsh. Get the tape measure out. Basically made it to centre wing from the goal square defensively. Perth on the switch. Taylor, such a wonderful defender. Shows he's got a turn of speed, but the tackle applied by Vladic, and he coughs it up with the hand pass. Bailey puts it out wide. It's in front of Oscar Smart. He should have the speed on Scoble. Gathers in the pocket. Rolls a left footer to the goal square, and rolls it through for one of the goals of the year.
3: What was Taylor thinking?
1: Oscar Smart. Well, it was risky to roll it from 35 metres out near the boundary line. On the left foot, he got a good bounce. It evaded the player running back to the goal square for Perth, Charlie Dean. And there's life where there's hope for East Fremantle. Oscar Smart, he only needs a moment and he can conjure something special. First goal of the final term to East Fremantle.
3: Wasn't that an outstanding goal? Absolutely brilliant. But gee, what was Matty Taylor thinking? Had plenty of time, then stopped, didn't know what to do, turned the ball over, and Taylor We'll be ruining that. But, gee, that's really opened up the game now. We see Gardner miss from one end, and then we see a great goal from Oscar Smart. Is that the Phillip that East Fremantle need?
1: So the score, because it just disappeared from the screen at the most inopportune time, 6-4-40 East Fremantle, Perth 8-9-57, 7 minutes into the last.
2: Yeah, as Oscar Smart. Did you like the celebration, Tony? There's a free kick in the middle of the ground.
1: You need to explain it, Matty. What was he doing? Even I didn't know.
2: Well, it was an arrow, bow and arrow. Oh. As he goes up and Ball takes a juggling mark. Ball's been good today. Inserted himself early. Gets it to Alka. Finds Robinson on the lead. That was Stockton, rather, finding Robinson.
3: Well, here we go. Robinson and Smart haven't done much all day. Here's their chance.
2: So Robinson, 45-degree angle. He'll kick it from about 45 out. And I mentioned 5 goals in the last 2 weeks. He was the hero a couple of weeks ago here on Sport FM. Can he be the hero today? And bob up late with a goal or two. Lining it up to draw back to an 11-point margin. Oh, it's looking great off the boot, and it swings back for a goal. Robinson. So Tony called for it at three-quarter time that Robinson and Smart needed to step up and hit the scoreboard. They've done exactly that in the last 2 minutes.
0: Well, it's given them confidence, hasn't it?
3: Absolutely, Tony.
0: Yeah, they've got their heads up, and it's amazing. You know, I go back to the Taylor. I just thought Taylor was arrogant, Mitzi.
3: Yeah.
0: He virtually walked around, you know. He dilly-dallied with the footy, walked around opponent, then turned it over, and he's now given East Fremantle some real belief and some impetus. So Perth now need to show. It's good to see now Big Edwards has gone back out. I think that's a really good move to get him back on the ball, and hopefully, for their sake, he'll start to get the ball back moving their way. But, yep, really interesting situation right here now.
1: Yeah, next goal crucial. And Edwards back into the middle. Klusky the clearance. Perth chaos ball bounces inside 50. John O'Marsh tries to destroy it. Exiting defensive 50. Alka floats it back to the middle, but it lands with Byrne, who marks in midfield for the Demons. Short kick taking something off it. Parfitt marks. Kick and a half out from goal. Jansen stands the mark. He plays on. Kick hugs the boundary line.
0: Right.
1: It's wide.
0: Hell.
1: Out of bounds on the full. Tony McCall just about to jump over the edge of our balcony here and hurl abuse at somebody.
3: That's that dead pocket, Tony.
1: Yes. Yeah, you called it last time we were here. So as much as we talk about Taylor's brain fart, must say, great chase from Griffin Vladich. Greyhounds WA chase of the day that affected that turnover for the Smart goal. Long kick to the wing, and Charlie Dean comprehensively outmarks Robinson in a one-on-one. Demons win the ball back.
3: Well, there's a challenge now for the Demons.
1: They lead by 11 points, 11-minute mark, and they're trying to play defensive switch football. Mitzi's got his heart in his mouth. Elijah Scoble has it at half-back for the Demons.
3: Doesn't know what to do, Elijah.
1: He's going for the switch, brings it into the middle, and it's a good kick. Dean's unopposed. He can run the centre-half forward. Long over lines inside 50, and the mark taken deep inside that forward 50 by Patton.
3: Oh, that was brilliant by Charlie Dean.
0: It's a good strong mark, though, Mitzi,
3: yeah,
0: by Patton.
3: Yeah, it was, but Scoble, always worry when Elijah gets the ball and tries to switch it back in the middle, but hit his target on that occasion.
1: Former Falcon, Lockie Patton, has found a home at the Demons. Had a great season last year. He's going to still have to kick this 35 metres. It's not much of an angle. This is the steadier the Demons need. They've coughed up 2 goals in 2 minutes. Set up for a good finish either way, though. Patton takes his 30 seconds, which he's well entitled to do. Steps to the target. Lockie Patton, drop punt kick. It hangs to the left, but it swings back. It's a goal for the Demons. He has two. He joins Kane Johnston as a multiple goal kicker on the afternoon. And the Demons steady. 17-point lead at the 12-minute mark of the final term.
3: Yes, good steadier for the Demons after those couple of quick goals from East Fremantle. But well done. Initially Scoble, then hit Dean. And then, as you said, Tony, a good, strong, contested mark by Lockie Patton. A play that they've missed in the early part of the season. Kicked close to 40 goals last year. So he is a known goal kicker. And he loved this ground. One of the best players for Perth in that elimination final last year. So now the onus is back on East Fremantle.
0: As you said, Charlie Dean as well, Mitzi.
3: He's been outstanding.
0: You know, like Austin, just looking at Robinson, he's had 9 possessions. We just seen him kick a goal. But, well done by Charlie Dean.
2: Ball back in the middle. Edwards, clean tap, got it to Constable, and now the runner in, Kulaski, drives it inside 50 over the head of his intended target. Johnston, oh, rides Eardley into the ground, and Eardley's going to receive a free kick. Just in the back.
3: Bit clumsy.
0: Another clearance by Constable. I'd love to know how many clearances he's had today.
2: Eardley slow to get up, but he'll take his time. Call to play on now. Goes to right half back. Turned over. Now a chance here for the Demons. Moore just got a hand pass away. Now a chance for Phillips. Wheels around onto the right. Kick partially smothered. Bounces in the hands of Cleaver. Phillips kept running. Now driven out of bounds. From a tackle.
0: I don't know what East Fremantle are trying to do there, Matty. They're playing in a shoebox. Yeah. Fair dinkum. Get the ball out of the area.
2: Yeah, trying to be a little bit too cute, East Fremantle. In that moment, 13 minutes played here in the final term. 17-point margin. Still anyone's game at this stage. Perth with that lead, though. Parfitt wrapped up. Ball up, out of side.
5: Temperature's just dropped about 8 degrees in this box.
3: I reckon it's about minus 2 up here, Jacob.
5: Antarctic.
2: It certainly feels that way as another clearance for Constable. Gets it to centre-half forward. Running back. Wills couldn't take the mark. Alka over the footy. Baskerville in there. Ball in dispute. Finally, the whistle comes. Ball up.
3: It's been a tiring game. A lot of contests. So, you know, fitness is going to play a big part in this last 10 minutes or so.
2: Left half forward for the Demons. 55 out from goal. Parfitt hands inside 50. Only as far as Baskerville.
0: Ooh,
2: put his teammate under immense pressure. Eardley was brought to ground, and it's holding the ball.
0: Yeah, it was a good tackle. Looked a good tackle from him.
2: He didn't have much time.
5: It probably was, but they haven't paid those all day. And now the umpire's pulled one out in the last quarter.
2: He did not have much time at all, Eardley. It was more the play beforehand, but Parfitt.
5: He's struggling just to limp back and take his kick. I'm not sure he's got the distance.
0: The wear and tear of playing up in Darwin, I think, Jacob.
2: Yeah, we just lob it up, top of the goal square. Edwards pushed off it, bouncing ball, Benning over his head to Catchard, a snapshot, and Benning takes a saving mark. Needed to do that.
3: It was
2: actually Butterick.
3: Almost 50, what do you reckon?
5: Should have been. Yep, that was silly from Glass McCasker. Showed a bit of frustration. The Sharks are just holding on here. They're deep at fullback. Butterick a floater towards halfback. Big sit in the pack from Phillips. Spills down, disputed ball at halfback for the Sharks, half forward for the Demons. Rolling ball, spills out the back, hand pass. Clean bowled Bailey, and now Perth are back into attack. Klusky ripped off it. Hasn't had much say today, but he's about to make a difference in this game. He wins a free. Held without the ball.
3: He has got a boot on him.
0: Silly free kick.
5: Noah Dean gives it away, the debutant for the Sharks. This could be a telling moment.
0: Silly free kick.
5: Jack Klusky. We saw him kick 4 down in Mandra.
0: Tell you the bloke that's starting to get under my skin, Mitzi, not doing enough. I rated him highly on a few things I saw him do at Swan Districts, but got to get more out of Glass.
3: Oh, absolutely. He's had three possessions
0: he's had for the game.
5: Klusky's gone back a mile. He's almost on the dog park. He's kicked. The man on the mark's at 40 metres, and he's almost back on the wing. Jack Klusky.
3: He's going to be told to play on.
5: Completes the trifecta by playing in the Waffle. He's played in the VFL and the SANFL. Can he kick a goal here for Perth that might seal the deal? It's tight. It's just missed to the near side. Demons fans excited. They're always excited. It's a minor score. It's a 3-goal game as the Sharks will look to restart play quickly. We're 16 minutes into the final term.
2: Yep, scores a flip. 64-46 and bouncing ball. Cleaver gets a hand pass away. Now a chance for Vladic. Goes to half forward. Montorben on the lead. Takes the mark. 55 from goal. Wants Bailey to come to him, and he does. Oh, guides the kick into the pocket. Expertly.
3: Good execution from the back line then by Fremantle.
5: That's right. I was almost blocking for old Matty there.
2: No. You were right. As Lachlan Bailey, this kick will have to be perfect. Up on the boundary line, right on the fence now.
0: It's gettable, Mitzi. It's gettable.
3: It is gettable.
0: Right-hand post. Breeze does the rest for him.
3: Known to kick goals.
0: Jacob's hiding under the desk.
2: Left full forward, drop punt. No, hooks it left to the near side. Minor score. Back to a 17 point margin. 9-10-64, 7-5-47, 17 minutes gone final term.
5: I had to get out of the way for Matty, Tony. Otherwise, he wouldn't have been able to call that. Hein Bastian kicks it off his knee almost, but gets enough depth on the kick to Davis, who marks on the juggle at halfback. Perth one goal away from sealing this. Kick inboard finds Gardner, and overcommitting was Erdley. Perth are off to the races. Hein Bastian receives and will kick it long over lines, and Clark's well positioned. Marks on his chest right on the paint of 50. Wants to draw a 50-metre penalty. He reckons the ball was knocked out of his hands. Now, if he's smart, he'll go back and take a set shot.
3: Yep.
5: He might not have the carry, but take your 30 seconds, take time off the clock, and just kill a bit of ace amount of momentum. Kicking for goal number 100.
3: That was good, again, good quick ball movement from Perth from defence.
5: Been a fairly quiet afternoon by his lofty standards, Aaron Clark. One goal, one. Saunters out to his right, launches a long drop punt. It is drifting left. It reaches the goal square. John O'Marsh's opponent goes up, but drops the mark. Spills down the ground. Tackled, dispossessed. Perth hunting the goal that'll seal the game. Spills back towards the defensive goal line. Patton with the wraparound tackle. Sling into the ground. And we'll have a ball up a metre from the goal line. So Sharks can't knock this through on the full, or it's a free kick. They've got to be careful here as the ball's thrown up. Strenida Carr tackles his opponent off the ball. It's kicked through, is it? It's been kicked through for a goal. How did Perth get boots a ball there?
3: Who did that?
2: Patton.
5: Patton's got his third, and the Demons are home and host. Nobody here is quite aware of what's happened. John O'Marsh is coming off the ground looking a little forlorn. There's a few East Mantle supporters who might feel the same way. Perth 10-10-70, East Mantle 7-5-47. 19-minute mark of the final term. I think the Demons are about to just breathe a little easier, Mitzi.
3: Yeah, look, that was just one of those situations where deep in the goals, and the ball hits the ground and Patton just gets a foot to it amongst all the congestion. And an important goal, and he certainly showed why he's such an important player for Perth. Three goals in the second half for him, but still plenty of time in this contest. It's going to be hard for East Fremantle, but still plenty of time in this contest.
5: Three for Patton, and both of their goals in the final quarter with the margin at 23. Other games decided today. Claremont by 39 over Swans, and East Perth by 43 over West Coast. 71 points for Peel over West Perth.
2: Constable again, another clearance. Byrne somehow got a hand pass away after being brought to ground by two East Fremantle players. Smart was amongst it. Perth looking on the charge. Smart actually wins it out now for East Fremantle. Hand pass to the outer side. Bailey just knocked away. It was Baskerville rather. Now Davis over the football. Geez, turnover prone at the moment. Both teams. Gone. Phillips, he's brought over the boundary line by Gardner. Gone. He couldn't break free of a tackle. The hand out.
3: They've made some errors on that outer side, East Fremantle.
0: It was a team effort in pressing up on East Fremantle then. They just kept closing them down.
2: I've liked the look of Gardner today. He's been good in big moments too. Bouncing ball inside 50. Glass McCasker reels it in. Tackled immediately by Erdley. Erdley can't bring him to ground, but a ball up. Ball up, 45 out from the Demons' goal. East Fremantle need the next one if they want to be a chance. Gardner again, a clearance. Now to Byrne. Byrne, high ball towards the goal square. Has it reached it? Yes, it has. Ooh. And that is it. The Demons are going to win round five. Waffle action against East Fremantle. They lead now by 29 points. Corey Byrne puts the seal on it. 21 minutes gone in the final term. It's 11-10-76 to 7-5-47.
0: Mitzi, I don't know the stat. I'm looking it up now. I'm going to hand over to you. They have been absolutely murdered at stoppage in this second half.
3: Absolutely. I was just about to make that same comment. They have dominated second half stoppages and clearances, and that's been the difference.
0: East Fremantle 33-47. Mitzi, they're plus 14.
3: Yeah, East Fremantle had that advantage in the first half through Cleaver, but he's just been overrun, Jack Cleaver. And as Jacob said, Tom Joyce, they've missed him. He is a clearance man himself, and they haven't had that second one to support Jack Cleaver today.
5: They've been beaten in the ruck. They've been beaten in midfield. They're going to be beaten on the scoreboard. It's the same margin as last year's elimination final now. It's 29 points the difference. And the ball has slipped Perth's side of centre. It's going to be another ball up. Umpire handballs the ball.
3: Oh, I thought he was going to give it to...
5: Well, he did. He handballed it to Josh Edwards. Umpire said, it's my ball, not yours. Disputed ball in the middle. Parfitt charges into a two-man tackle.
0: Jacob, 13.26 since half-time clearance.
3: Clearances, yeah.
0: 13.26 plus 13.
5: Richmond have won their first game of the season. Oh, they've beaten the Eagles by 10 points at Optus Stadium. As the ball's ripped out of the middle by Jansen, kicks it to half-forward for Asa Mantle. Ball, who started with a brilliant tackle, has had some moments, but Perth win it back at half-back. Scoble through to Taylor. Taylor kicks Perth to the wing, and the resistance is broken now. Moore has it on the outer side.
3: They can take their time now, Perth. Just chip it around.
5: 23-minute mark. None of the quarters have been long. As Moore kicks it high towards half forward, Schneider can nudge under the ball. Johnston at the back. Mark's uncontested. He was just waiting. The ball landed in his lap. Long towards the goal square. Perth hunting another one. Off hands, falls into the goal square, and Asa Mantle able to rush it through for a conceded behind. 5-goal margin, 11-11-77. This was the same scoreline as last Sunday. 11-11-77, East Fremantle 7-5-47, 23 minutes into the last.
2: Yeah, East Fremantle.
3: Oh, well done.
2: Johnston takes it, got to the front at the fall of the ball, juggling mark, put the one hand out up against Erdley. Now goes back inside 50. Aaron Clark off hands, Moore at the ground level. Byrne quick hands out to Davis, who's open, can snap towards goal to the near side. Should have done better there.
3: Probably
2: had
3: a player standing in the top. Square. Yeah, the handball over the top there, Tony.
0: Jesse.
2: So 31 points now, the margin. Perth leading. 23 and a half minutes gone. Final turn.
5: Still the closest game of the day, apart from the one that's in progress at Leaderville. That's not very well developed. Vladich marks the kick in, pulls his kick towards the wing position. Tumbling kick, didn't reach Bailey, who couldn't vacuum on the half volley. Perth clean it up. Taylor, at that moment of disappointment earlier in the turn, but it's recovered. And Perth just killing the clock as Parfitt receives, pokes it out wide. And Dean, who's had an excellent game in the last line of defence.
0: Been very solid.
5: It'll be Perth to go the right side of the ledger at 3-2.
3: So is this man.
5: Constable racking up the numbers. The reigning Sandover medalist. He might be in the votes. He might be in the Siena Player of the Day conversation. Back to Dean. Sharks have just folded forward. They're happy to allow these kicks. I think both teams would be happy for the siren. Dean, a low-level kick. Back to Constable, who barely left where he had his previous kick from.
0: 35 possessions. Charlie Constable.
5: That's what he was averaging after 2 weeks. Tardrew tagged him down at Peel. He's still averaging 30 per game, so he's a ball magnet. Kicks to the wing, and Edwards. He's grown in confidence
3: fantastic
5: today. Marks the ball on the wing, just backwards of it, outer side of the ground here in the sunshine. Parfitt receives, and
0: Big Edwards, Jacob, has had 15 and 45 hit-outs with a goal.
5: I'll tell you right now, and I've got no say today. I think it's Matty's decision, but he's my Siena's player of the day because the midfielders have got the ball, but you need a ruckman who can win his hand to it a lot of the time as well. Switch back on here as the ball's kicked to centre-half back by Taylor. Finds Scoble, who's losing traction as he trotted back. He was running backwards and fell on his backside. Have everyone a moment to laugh. Even Elijah can probably afford to smile.
3: This is when you can get a number of kicks, Tony. This is when you get your 40
5: possessions. All uncontested, all under pressure. Yeah,
0: come on.
5: Dean, you're talking from experience, Bitsy. Out wide.
3: Didn't happen.
5: And Taylor's marked. He's at half-back. Demons by 31 points. 26 minute of the final turn.
3: If we had kicked it backwards, Jacob, we would have been taken off the ground.
5: Kenny Armstrong.
2: Taylor goes up the line. Outer side wing. Byrne, front and centre. Hand pass to no one, really. Rankin sockers it off the deck. Bouncing ball to the fat side. It's going to set up nicely now for Tilby. Hand passes forward to Catchard. Looks ahead. Has Clark on the lead. Outstretched. Couldn't take the mark. Got hit in the back of the head.
3: He was going to blow the whistle in the umpire.
2: Yeah, decided not to. And now we've got lasso rule.
5: That's not a lasso, Mitzi. That's actually offensive, what you just did.
2: Chris Fitzopoulos with unbelievable reaction.
5: And up yours, that was.
2: Watson now kicks it back in. Aaron Clark again sits under it, takes it this time, strong mark, and then shows it to the crowd over the fence.
0: He's lighting up now. The game's won, Matty.
2: Yeah, he's a happy man.
5: Custom sadness for the first half.
2: His Demons are going to win. 31 points ahead, 26 minutes gone final term. Kicks to the hot spot. Johnston couldn't take the mark. Plenty of numbers around the footy. Klusky ridden off it. Now, as kick partially smothered here for East Fremantle. I nearly lost my footing here. Back to Byrne. Byrne snaps towards goal. John O'Marsh taking the mark in the last line of defence.
5: Had a good battle with Aaron Clark. Clark has the last laugh. His team will win this game. Decides to hand pass in the end to Corello. Draws a man. Lobs it further forward. Gets it back. Budrick sharing it with him. Awkward ball into the middle, but it works. Drop. Cleaver's first mistake of the day. A dropped mark. Able to recover. Has numbers here on the broadcast wing.
1: kicking it out wide. Taken here by Smart, who turns and plays on, dashes away from his man, kicks it inside 50, gets to the back off hands, but Scoble recovers best for Perth. Hand passes through to the veteran Taylor. Tilby's played a good game, floats it across his defensive 50, and mark in the sunshine is Parfitt, who proved his fitness before the game and has proven his class throughout. Charlie Dean, another feel of the Burley at half back. Perth by 31. 11-12, plays 7-5. Philip receives. He's played a pretty good game on Smart. Smart kicked that brilliant opportunistic goal earlier in the term. Philip beyond the defensive 50.
3: Sting went out of the game.
1: And mercifully the siren sounds. Perth are winners in round 5. They go the right side of the ledger. Mark Stone's Demons, it's been a sluggish start to the season, but today, as the game went on, they got better. And that was shown on the scoreboard. 11-12, 78. Esamantle 7-5, 47. The Sharks to 2-3. And the Demons to 3-2. Ahead of a crunch clash with Claremont next week, the ladder leaders there at Mineral Resources Park. The final score, 11-12, 78 to 7-5, 47. 3 goals for Lockie Patton, all after halftime. 2 for Johnston, singles for Byrne, Seth Clark, Aaron Clark, Josh Edwards, Archer Gardner, and Riley Wills. For Esamantle, 3 goals for Griffin Vladich, singles for Jack Cleaver, Noah Dean, Liam Robinson, and Oscar Smart. So the players shaking hands. The ball finished on the far side of the ground, so players venturing over into that part of this famous venue that looks a little different these days. The Goodgrocer Park, as it's known under commercial agreement. Other results today. Now, an update in the game over at Leaderville. Bulldogs by 8 points over Subi, 5-4-34 to 4-2-26. That's the only game that's still in progress. Early appeal by 71 over West Perth. East Perth by 43 over West Coast. Claremont by 39 over Swans. And 31 points was the margin here. So it's safe to say we've had a lot of close games to start this season, but today hasn't offered us a close contest. Now, plenty to work through in the post-match. Our Siena's player of the day, our thoughts on this game, our thoughts on the round of WAFL, and then casting an eye forward to round 6. As we mentioned, next week we will be at Lathlane Park for the game between Perth and Claremont. Mitzi, congratulations to your Demons. It was a chaotic game at different times. We use that term a fair bit, but Perth certainly got better the longer the game went on, and Esamantle might have been gallant, but they ultimately didn't have the class to compete with the Demons.
3: Well, it looked like when Smart kicked that magnificent goal following a poor turnover by Matty Taylor, and then Robinson kicking one shortly after, it got within less than 2 goals, and I just thought at that point the momentum was with East Fremantle, but full marks to Perth, because I thought Edwards in the middle of the ground, Tony, he gave first use of the ball, and it was Parfitt and Constable who really turned the clearance stat around. They really dominated second half clearance, and they were able to get the ball out of the middle and then use their foot skills and speed and get the ball inside forward 50. And I thought Patton got better as the game got on. He kicked 3 goals, but I thought their defence was also pretty strong throughout the day. You know, Dean was good, Scoble was good, and I thought Taylor for the most part was very, very good. But look, on the other hand, East Fremantle had their chances, but gee, they turned the ball over a lot. And also made some poor decisions. Some good things to come out of the game for East Fremantle. I thought Griffin Vladich is certainly worth persevering with. He was their main goal scorer. I like the work of young Noah Dean. He looks like a player of the future. And, you know, Baskerville and Eardley, they still get plenty of the footy. I'm not sure what's wrong with Jared Jansen. He doesn't seem to be the same player we saw last year. And as you mentioned, Jacob, Tom Joyce being out of that side made it difficult for East Fremantle to win that clearance battle. And it was left to Jack Cleaver for most of the game, but he was overrun. But a good effort by Perth, and well done to young Seth Clark too, who kicked a goal in his first game. But I thought overall, just Perth probably made less mistakes and looked the better when they moved the ball forward.
1: So Perth exit the ground to applause and cheers from their team and their supporters here at the Goodgrocer Park. East Fremantle solemnly trek to their home change room. And just look at Jared Jansen, as you mentioned him there. Looks like he's limping. He's 31 years of age. He's been a terrific servant, probably in his last season of football, and has played forward for most of the year. He went into the middle today because of Joyce's injury, but
5: as much as he's fighting hard and early was good, his body just doesn't look like it's allowing him to play at the level that he has done. But full credit to Perth. Their A graders stood up. Constable, Parfitt, Byrne, all fantastic. And yeah, deserved winners in the end, pulling away to win by 31 points. 11-12-78 to 7-5-47. Bill Monaghan will have a bit to work through out of that game. Tony, what do you summate from today's contest?
0: Yeah, again, going back to the stats, the second half, you know, in clearances, Perth dominated clearances 26-14. And, you know, for mine, first half, when they were labouring a little, is Constable was the one that was in and under for mine. And he was a bit of a sole hand in that particular half. And then for mine, the dominance came in the second half when Constable just clearly took the ball from the middle of the ground. I'd love to know, unfortunately, we don't get the stats on how many clearances he would have had. And obviously, he was ably assisted by Edwards, who was absolutely fantastic in the ruck. He's a real workhorse. He's, you know, he doesn't look that... He just looks like the good old-fashioned ruckman. He uses his body, he gets his hands dirty, he works extremely hard, he put it down the throat of those players. I thought Byrne, who was a slow starter, also
3: got better, didn't
0: warmed to the task towards the end of the game. But and then it was... Look, it wasn't a high-scoring game, but I think the other telling factor was players like Patton and Gardner, you know, just the pace of those smaller players that sort of could get ahead of the ball or behind goal side of their backman, and for Perth to get the ball over the back. That didn't happen often, but it happened often enough to give. And I think this is the concern. I raised it before the game. Is it for Perth to kick 11 goals, 12? That came about by those factors that I just mentioned. But the concern and the concerning, and I must admit, I was doing my homework last night, and look, I was shocked when I had to do it. I had to count it twice to think that East Fremantle are sitting 10th in the competition for points four, and they certainly haven't. They haven't helped that cause again today by kicking a paltry 7-5 for the game. So, as we all well know, Mitzi, without stating the bleeding obvious, you're not going to win too many games kicking 7-5. So, yeah, all in all, I'm not sure though, Mitzi. I'm a little bit.
3: I agree.
0: Miffed in terms of Perth, is it whether I'm looking at them as a premiership side, you know, and I think there's no doubt that, you know, you the people can say you jump ahead of yourself and there's a long time to go, but I'm just not quite certain that I think you're 100% right, and I can only hope they get Slensog back at it, you know, early enough so that he can, because he's going to take some time to get back into form. But, you know, he's obviously, for mine at this stage, is going to replace Glass McCasker, who gave him very, very little for mine up forward today. I thought Clark fought manfully against a very, very good East Fremantle player in John O'Marsh. He did a terrific job in defence. I reckon Johnston shows enormous potential, but isn't consistent enough. And no doubt they'll be working very hard with him with that. Their defence is really solid with Dean down the back, Taylor, Scoble as well. I think it's very, very good. I'm still wrestling with whether Davis is right at halfback. I think he's, what I've seen of him so far, he's played his best footy as a wingman.
3: Totally agree.
0: So I'm not sure whether they can find room. But when you weigh all that up and with the players they had out, Parfitt's obviously playing. Parfitt is playing at the moment like a player who has already played a season, and we all know he has. And, you know, he just doesn't look fresh. But by gee, he's good in and under. He was evasive. You know, he was able to get the ball out and get onto the boot. But, yeah, look, signs are good. East Fremantle certainly unearthed. You know, like Vladic is a player that they need to put some work into, you know, in terms of trying to get him to play four quarters, because the kid's got class. We've seen him kick 3 goals today. He started really well, as he usually does, kicking those 3 goals, but then he has long periods where he's not sighted, so he needs to get his work rate up. But they've got some younger kids there that that are coming through. Young Stockton is one of them. I really like Austin down the back. I think he's a real good competitor, and he'll be a player that will probably take a more senior role moving forward. Cleaver was probably best on ground up to half time, and unfortunately for him, he was overrun in the end by either Edwards or Constable for mine. And all in all, I'll throw this at you, Jacob. I'll throw this in the ring. The reason it's guesswork, because we don't go to training and we don't see teams train these days. But from what you gather, I just feel as though, Mitzi, teams, the majority of their focus, I reckon 75 to 80% of their training sessions is focused on match sim.
6: Yep.
0: And unfortunately, what you get in that situation is purely one ball drills, where you're training for 15 to 20 minutes in a drill, and you're using one ball. You don't get, you get half a dozen touches if you're lucky. And I think that's the reason why today we saw, and we've seen this year, I think that's what's been scrappy about the footy, is players turning the ball over so often and making poor decisions at different times in putting themselves in those awkward positions. And I think that's been a blight on the game. But on the other hand too, is that we shouldn't forget the fact, and there's one stat there that is extremely high, and you know, you wonder how much a telling factor this is. East Fremantle had 91 tackles today.
6: Yeah.
0: 91
1: tackles.
6: Yeah.
0: You know, so their tackling, the pressure was good. So you've got to give players some margin there, because they're any player, no matter how good he is going to make mistakes when you're under pressure and you've got somebody scragging and tagging you.
1: So full time, just quarter by quarter, for those who might have joined us late, it was level at quarter time, 2-1-13 apiece. Perth opened up a 7-point lead by half time. They actually kicked 5 unanswered goals either side of half time. And when you look back at the game, that's really where the game opened up. By 3-quarter time, it was 23 points. The Sharks closed to within 11 in the last quarter before Perth steadied with the final 3 goals of the game, 11-12-78 over East Fremantle, 7-5-47. Now, Matt Grubelich is sitting to my right. He's pondering, because it's his decision today for the Siena's Player of the Day, which will be awarded shortly. We can go through the numbers, I guess, that'll tell you a little bit more about today's game. Mitzi and Tony have very eloquently given their opinions on what's happened. So 3 goals to Patton, 2 goals to Johnston, singles for Byrne, Clark, both Clarks. Youngster Seth Clark kicked a goal on the boot. Aaron Clark just the one. Josh Edwards, Archer Gardner, Riley Wills. 3 for Vladich for the vanquished. Singles for Cleaver, Dean, Robinson and Smart. And then as far as possessions go, 36 for Charlie Constable, 31 for Brandon Parfitt, 25 for Matt Taylor, 24 for Corey Byrne, who built into the game. For the Sharks, Cleaver had 28 and kicked a goal. Eardley 27, Baskerville 23, Corello 21, Rankin 21. And just going further down the page for Perth, Dean had 21. Gardner had a good game, 19 and a goal. And Josh Edwards, we mentioned his numbers, 16 disposals and 45 hitouts. So Matt Grubelich, having heard all of those numbers and heard from the two next year, you can either disregard everything they've said or you can agree in part.
7: Look, it's between 4 players, so I'll go through the 4. Charlie Constable, don't really need to mention his credentials. He's a Sandover medalist. I think we know all of the reasons why he would be amongst the 4 best. Today was a clearance machine, especially in that second half. Charlie Dean, down back, I thought had another really strong game against Robinson. Hasn't had less than 7 marks in a game this season. Took 9 today and was really solid once again in the back line for the Ds. Archie Gardner, I really liked his game. Bursts of speed. It's definitely his best game at league level so far to this point. 19 touches, kicked a goal. And we've... someone looking in our commentary box at the moment. Archie Gardner, really liked him. But I think I'm going to give it to Josh Edwards, who was really strong in the middle.
1: Agreed.
7: As a ruckman.
0: Nah,
7: 45 hitouts.
1: Not your vote, Tony.
7: Took 8 marks today, 16 possessions, and really set up the win, I think, for Perth. I like Josh Edwards' game, I think, the most out of those four for the Siennas.
3: You could have given them $12.50 each.
7: I could have. Hey, I could split
5: you,
7: it.
5: Gets you a bit at Siennas, actually, $12.50.
7: Maybe we'll cut it into quarters. No, I think Josh Edwards, to me, and Jacob, I think, mentioned it just before the siren sounded, but I actually was thinking Edwards myself at that point. So I'm going to go...
0: Is that because you were a ruckman?
7: Probably has something
5: natural
7: to do
5: bias.
7: With it. Maybe there's some natural bias in there. I just really liked his game from the start. I think he inserted himself early with some really strong marks.
3: Yeah, I totally agree. I think that's a great decision. No,
5: three against one, Tony. Sorry.
3: Jacob, Tony, you made the reference that they're the 10th in scoring this year. Jacob, you said last week they had 17 consecutive goals kicked against them. Yep. Well, when you think today... Their fourth goal was kicked about the 2 or 3 minute mark of the second quarter.
5: Of the second, yep.
3: And they only kicked three more for the rest of the game. So that is seriously some area they've got to look at, East Fremantle.
5: And at the start of the year, when we looked at East Fremantle as a team, we said, well, where do their goals come from? They've lost Leggett, they've lost Hagen. Murdoch doesn't give them that burst out of stoppage. He was kicking goals as well. And Zaddo was a spark, wasn't he? So you take those players out. We came here round two. Smart played a game, brilliant. Robinson played a great game. Those two only kicked goals in the last quarter. And that's the thing about a season, isn't it? Opposition teams see you, they can set up and they know how you're going to play. So early on East Fremantle, there was not many people knew about Smart and Robinson. Now a few teams have caught on and really blemished their impact. Vladic good today, but you're not going to win too many games with seven goals. Unless it's a wet day, you're probably not going to win a game of Waffle with seven goals. And 11 goals was enough for Perth to win today. But that's clearly an issue. I think down back they're holding up okay. I think Marsh has been really good as a defender.
3: Fantastic.
5: I mean, he fought hard today. It was a good battle with Aaron Clark. I agree with Tony. I think young Kobe Austin's finding his feet. I think Bailey still offers them enough defensively. They missed Marlon. I think if Lennon Marlon was out there today...
3: Harry Marsh is another one.
5: Harry Marsh in the middle, Tom Joyce. So they're just a club, unfortunately, that their depth is not going to allow them to compete for a premiership this year. They're going to be somewhere between 6th and 8th, I think, for me at the end of the year. They're competitive enough, but they're probably just not in that same calibre of the Claremonts and the Perths and the...
7: I think when East Marlon Perth. Comes back, as good as Jono Marsh has been defensively, you might have to putting him forward, or you've got to, or you throw Benning there and let him have a look at it that way, because he hasn't really done much.
5: He tires, doesn't he, Benning? I mean, he started okay. I think fitness needs to be questioned for both Benning and Stranitica, because Edwards outworked both of them today and he's looking on top of the ground. He wins our Siennas Player of the Day. If you've just joined us, officially confirmed, he's our Siennas Player of the Day, thanks to station sponsor Siennas in Leaderville. But yeah, a bit to take out of this game. Perth winners, they now prepare for a huge game next Saturday. Perth and Claremont. You'll hear the game on Sport FM. It's at Mineral Resources Park. We'll make our first trip to Blathlane for the year. Mitzi, short trip for you, and can't wait for that game. We haven't seen much of Claremont. We saw them round one in that win over West Perth, but we haven't seen them since. They're undefeated. They're flying. They had a win today over Swans. And gee, they look potent as a scoring team. So the defence of Perth against the attacking potency of Claremont will be a big talking point heading into next week.
3: Yeah, it's going to be a challenge. And I think it'll be a good test to see where Perth is at, because Claremont are flying. I'm still not convinced yet Perth are playing their best footy, as you said, Tony. They certainly need Schlensog in that side, but he's had, two or three calf injuries, so when you're getting those on a regular basis, you don't know how much footy he's going to play. But a good test for them next week. East Fremantle, I just think, I just think that they've just got to regroup. They've got to find ways to get to their best team on the park. And that's what it is with sides like East Fremantle. Perth lose Parfitt, Constable and Dean, and all of a sudden
5: they're
3: just an also-ran side. So it's about having your best players on the park. It's a long season. Whoever can stay the fittest, whoever's got the deepest list, which is, at the moment, Claremont's got the deepest list. And so they can afford to lose players.
5: So I'll ask both of you, Tony, I'll ask you first. Forget about the ladder. I'll go through the ladder first, then I'll ask you for your seedings, regardless of ladder position. Claremont on top, 5 from 5. Now, South Fremantle are currently playing Subi, but South sit second. Perth's a third, 3 and 2. East Perth a fourth, 3 and 2. West Coast drop back to fifth, 3 and 2. Peel, with that big win today over West Perth, jump up to sixth. They're 2 and 3. Subiaco, well, we have to wait and see what happens in their game. East Fremantle 2 and 3. Swans are 1 and 4. And then you've got West
1: Perth without a win. So seed those teams for us. So Claremont, I think we all agree, number one seed.
3: Not for me.
1: No. Who's number one seed for you? East Perth?
0: East Perth.
1: Not on what I've... Well, we haven't seen them yet this year. It's hard to comment. We'll see them in round seven. Massive game, that one, in round seven. So state game up after next round, round six. Then we have a hiatus for the state game, which is at Leaderville Oval. Men's and women's. You'll hear both of those on Sport FM. Then on the 23rd of May, we see Claremont East Perth. That's the centenary celebration for East Perth, or Claremont against East Perth. And that'll be a telling game, won't it? We'll see where East Perth are at there. So number one seed for you, East Perth, Tony.
0: Yep.
1: Claremont for you.
3: Yes, at the moment. You've got to go what the form is at the moment.
1: Number two seed?
0: Are you talking about now or,
1: now.
0: Or the
1: yeah,
0: end
1: yeah,
0: of the
1: right
0: year?
1: Now on what we've seen.
3: What we've seen?
1: I don't care what happens at the end of the year right now, Tony. We can only judge what we've seen through the first 5 weeks.
0: We haven't seen Claremont.
1: We saw Claremont in round one.
3: Round one.
1: Were you not there?
3: And they dominated, if you remember. Look, Claremont, for me, I think South Fremantle and East Perth are pretty much even. Then I think Perth, I think the Smoky at the moment is going to be Peel Thunder. You know, they've got a percentage of 121. Mm. They're only one game out of the
1: second
3: the
1: best percentage of any team right now.
6: Peel Thunder.
3: No, they're a Smoky. Don't worry about them.
1: If they have good availability with the Dockers, West Coast and Peel will play a big part in this season.
3: I expect
2: it's all reliant on the Dockers,
3: though. I expect more from Subi. Although they've hit the front against South.
1: I think they'll be around the mark. Now, we always pump up Jared Schofield, but it's the players that go out and kick the goals. So if their senior players stay on the park, they're a bit like East Fremantle, aren't they? If their good players stay fit, if Giro, Mayo, the Hickmots and a few others stay fit, they can continue.

0: I think they've got a lot of upside. And I really think Souths at the moment are, well, maybe not going through the motions, but they know just do enough, win your games, keep your players fit. I mean, we haven't seen much of Parker, have we? We've freeze out for an extended period. They've got a few guys out. There's still whispers around that Rusko and Noah Strom are heading away in the middle of the season. So what does that do to the Bulldogs?
1: If that happens, that could really hurt the Bulldogs.
0: It's half time there at the moment at Southland Logistics Stadium, and Subi lead by point, 6-5-41 to 6-4-40. So
2: West Coast are the only ones at the moment in the top eight teams that are questionable, is whether they're going to be able to hold up, because outside of the five at the moment, you've got Peel, Subiaco and East Fremantle, who are all capable. You know, East Fremantle will get players back. They're all capable of making the five. And the automatic thing to do would be to ask me, well, who comes out? To me, it's West Coast would be the team more likely at the moment that's sitting fifth, that would likely to drop out for potentially Peel, Subi or East Fremantle.
1: Yeah, look, the loss of West Coast to Richmond on the weekend, today, that is another sign that, you know, there's going to be some changes in that West Coast side. Who's going to go up, who's going to go down? So you just don't know.
2: Yeah.
1: But they'd be deflated at the moment, West Coast now.
2: And your point about Peel is a valid one as well, because there's no doubt either, on the other hand, that that Peel, that Fremantle, you know, more than likely even going to make top four. So they're going to go the full distance of the season, the waffle season, and plus that would mean that you're going to have player availability for you. And you'll find as well as that generally when you're in that situation, you know, for some silly reason, you don't have as many injuries, you have more players available, because obviously the fringe players are all going to want to be, if it's Sharp and O'Driscoll and Banfield and those guys, they're all going to want to be playing good footy, because if there's a chance for them to get in and play in a final, they'll be available to them. So your point about Peel's valid.
0: And you don't send players in for surgery if you're contending deep into an AFL season, so players naturally are turning out in good numbers. On the AFL, so great showdown last night. Fantastic Friday night of football, as much as the doubleheaders really stinks. I mean, to have to pick between those two games. Draw Thursday night, Dockers by 12 over the Bulldogs. Crows win an epic showdown by a point. Today, not quite as good, although Richmond fans won't mind. Brisbane by 64 over Essendon under the roof. Richmond's first win of the year. Now, they scored a behind after the siren, so the margin was 10 points. They won by 11. 15-9-99 to West Coast 13-10-88. Now, we haven't seen the game, but West Coast led with about 5 minutes to go and conceded the last two goals. 2006 Premiership Reunion, 40-year celebration, West Coast Eagles Hall of Fame. They make changes at the selection. They bring back Tom Cole. I know he's been singled out, but they drop Bo Allen, young player. They basically loaded up on experience for this game, and they lose to Richmond, who are winless, or were. They now have a win. They had 16 on their injury list before the game, Richmond. Dion Prestia pinged a calf 5 minutes in. So that was 17 on their injury list. West Coast are at home. So many former players in the house. What sort of pressure, and I'll ask you, Tony, because you know the pressure as a coach, what sort of pressure's on Andrew McWalter after a result like that today? I know he's young in his coaching career, but that was a massive day for the club, and the Eagles have lost a game at home to a previously winless team. So what sort of pressure's on Andrew McWalter out of that?
2: I would think that the questions now are being asked more because of the fact that I'm looking at that list today, and obviously we didn't see any part of the game. But when I look at that list, Mitzi, and I look at the depth, or more so, we know the depth is thin. But the development, so, you know, the problem is who wears the axe? Who cops the axe? Is it your list manager or is it your coach? Because I look at that list there today and there's not a great deal of excitement. And, you know, especially when, you know, it's easy to say because they've had a loss. If they had a win today, you know, you'd still be sceptical because they're not playing a strong side. But I'm just, yeah, you know, obviously you're going to throw up Dersme, you're going to throw up Duff Tytler, etc. You know, there's even less than a hand.

0: handful of players, is that I just want to know where they're going. And that to me is probably the only thing that you can question right now, Jacob, is that where they're going, is that they'd be saying what I'm questioning, is that yes, we're developing players, but I need to know who's coming, who's developing, who's coming on. You know, like you got Dersmer and you've got Harley Reid with the possibility of both of those players. We all saw the hype around Harley Reid when he first came on the scene about going. Why isn't the same hype there about Dersmer could quite easily, the end of his term, go back home?
1: Well, Dersmer kicked the goal that brought the Eagles within 4 points with a minute to go. Brilliant running goal. Yep. And then the Tigers won the clearance. Campbell yep. slotted the winner and the Tigers won by 11. But then you look at their reserves team, which had won three in a row. Brett Bazaar had been banging the door down, wasn't yep. selected. Tom Gross could have been picked, no. Clay Hall's numbers have been good. Luca Grego, at some point those players have to be exposed to the level. What good does it... I mean, Tom Cole's experience, but what does it do bringing him back into the team? What can be gained by bringing back a guy who's clearly played his best football already?
2: Yeah, I'm surprised that Bo Allen got dropped. Yeah. I mean, he makes mistakes yeah. at times, but the kid is still learning the craft. And he actually is... You know, he's done some really good things. I mean, I've sort of put him almost in that same league. Not exactly the same league as Ruben Jinbi. He's a big, powerful left footer. I reckon he's worth persevering with. But bringing those sort of guys back and then getting rid of a young kid, I don't think that works well.
0: Left in the team and coached.
2: Yeah, absolutely.
0: Yeah, and that's like... My concern is one, getting some experience into those players, but when you're incurring 111-point losses and you're losing to a team who's on the bottom and has been even further weakened,
2: yep.
0: is what I think that West Coast supporters would be prepared to accept at the moment is small increments of improvement. And that's what gets me, is that when you constantly have it rammed down your throat that you've had 900-plus losses in 4 years, or not even that, 3 years, three and a bit years, compared to the competition seven, you got to ask the question, why isn't there some form or sign of improvement week in? Surely, if that was my coaching mantra, is that would be my benchmark, that would be my guide. Here, boys, we lost today by this margin. You know, we need to improve. Bang, bang, bang, and you keep a graph at least, if nothing else, to show whether that we are making those increments of improvement. If we're not, we need to change things up, either personnel, or we certainly need to ramp up what we're doing in our training sessions and our development of players.
1: Going to be a lot of talk about that result today over the next 24, 48 hours. I shouldn't forget Freo's great win last night over the Dogs. Great come-from-behind win over the Dogs.
0: I think it's terribly disappointing that when... I would imagine, and I know, I would say for a fact that a Chris Judd and co would have walked through the rooms today at that ground. And I would say that would have inspired Dersmer, that running goal, to kick that running goal. And I just can't understand. And, you know, people can say, well, that's the wrong reasons. But when you got people like that and Cousins and Kerr and you know, Glass and all of those champion players.
1: If ever you were going to pick a day to turn up and play well, today was the day.
0: When you're getting challenged at that last couple of minutes, you know, and you're leading by two goals, you're going to do everything possible to ensure that what happened didn't happen. Mm. And, you know, that I don't see that in the club. I don't see that in the club. And that's happened under Simpson's reign in his latter years. And now... You know, the damning issue is, and you're saying you're putting pressure on McWalter. The damning issue is it the same, exactly the same thing? It's almost like there's a cancer in the club, Mitzi.
2: Yeah.
0: That when you've changed your coach, and you know you've got in another high draft picks through finishing poorly in past years, yet you're still delivering the same result.
2: Well, you know, 3 weeks ago, was it? 3 weeks ago, we're saying, gee, they've really improved. Mm. They've beaten... When you look, they've beaten North Melbourne and Port Adelaide,
1: yep.
2: who are now playing really good footy, but Eagles have gone backwards.
1: Yep. Went home, got belted by Sydney. Went over to Adelaide, got beaten by Geelong, thrashed again at home to the Dockers, smacked by St Kilda last week, and then today they lose to the bottom place Tigers.
2: Tony, if you're going to have a mid-season draft, they need some strength down back. They need to find...
1: You'd be on the phone to Charlie Dean.
2: Well, you could be... I'm not joking. Corey Watts could play better than some of these guys that are playing in down back at the moment.
0: He's got the size
2: and strength.
1: Not the worst shout. We'd lose him from Waffleworld, though, don't pick him
2: but
1: up, West Coast.
2: You know what my concern for Eagles is? If this continues, Harley Reid's gone after this 2-year contract.
1: Yep.
2: Dersma might go after his 3-year contract, whatever it is.
1: It reminds me of Brisbane. So Brisbane had a period where all their players that they drafted just went home.
2: Yeah.
1: Because they went, well, we don't see any future here. Why would we come and play interstate for a team that's going nowhere?
2: Yep.
1: And it took some smart recruiting from Brisbane. They went and recruited country kids and mates of mates to play at the club. And we know where they are now. But, yeah, West Coast a long way off it.
3: Well, that's the biggest concern for the West Coast Eagles is if they don't start seeing those incremental improvements, as you've been talking about, then they lose a Harley Reid, they lose a Dersma, Elliot Yeo retires, a couple of, Cripps, those guys finish up. Then what have you got? What are you left with? That's probably the biggest concern. Now, I think it is a little too early to be putting pressure under McWalter to really be saying, well, we haven't seen much from the Eagles, because we have. They've already had more wins than they did last year, so that's a tick. And like you said, they were pretty good wins too, North Melbourne and Port Adelaide. Let's give them another couple months before we start putting any sort of pressure on McWalter.
2: Well, their next three games are Melbourne, Giants and Collingwood. So they've got a tough task over the next... They can't afford to lose by 100 points.
0: That goes deeper. I'll ask you this question. Is it... We hear all this fancy terminology in corporations, etc., these days, and let's talk about a strategic plan. So all of a sudden, you're sitting there 4 or 5 years ago, and you've got Josh Kennedy, you've got Mark Lacroix, you've got Shannon Hearn, there might be a few others that you guys might...
1: Nick Natanui.
0: All potentially going to retire over a period of a couple of years. So you tell me that if the board... in that football club is astute enough, they should have a strategic plan to be saying, bang, bang, bang, bang. Yeah. When these guys go, we've got Duff Tytler, we've got Dersma, boom, boom, whoever it may be. This is how we're going to, why? I look at the bloody results today and I look there again and I see Geelong. Geelong have absolutely thrashed North Melbourne.
1: Nine-goal last quarter.
0: Tell me when can you remember last Geelong being... out of the eight.
2: That's right, long time.
0: There's a model there, whatever they're doing, that's open for everybody to see.
1: Yep.
0: Is it, why haven't the Eagles? So to me, it's easy to blame the coach, but there's got to be a mismanagement or a lack of management and a lack of planning throughout the club over a period of time, and I'm not sure who gets the blame for all of that.
2: Let's not forget, I mean, Jeremy McGovern
1: forced into retirement.
0: Another one, yeah.
2: Tom Barris says, I want to go and play for a team that's winning.
1: Brad Shepherd.
2: Those two blokes in your side, all of a sudden you're a different team. I mean, but now that's history. But, yeah, Tony, I agree. I mean, you've got to look ahead and say, what does this club really need to improve? And Minnie said at the start of the year, my improvement is going to be our percentage improving. If we can improve our percentage, it shows we're on the right track. Well, their percentage is going backwards again.
1: Mm-hmm. They lost, I don't know if they've won a quarter today. Let's have a look. 4-4, 5-1. Yeah, they won the third quarter. So they won a quarter, but they lost 19 quarters in a row.
2: Yeah.
1: So as a team, I think arrogant is the word. West Coast were arrogant when they were successful. But that arrogance hasn't been healthy in recent years. I go back to what you're talking about, Tony, with all those senior players reaching, the end, and everyone else saw the cliff, but no one at West Coast did. That's arrogance. That's, we've always found good players, and, we've always won games, we've won finals, we win premierships, so we'll just continue to do that. There was an arrogance, I think, in that club that's now... it's slipping away. There's no arrogance now. There's no cause for arrogance, but that leaves you in a position where... yeah, unfortunately, they're in for more pain for the next however many years. I mean, North have been down the bottom for how long? 6-7 years, and I think West Coast are probably in for a similar spate of time at the bottom. Mm. We're just about out of time here. Repeating our score in our waffle game of the day. Bit of a chat there about West Coast plight after their loss to Richmond. Perth winners 11-12-78 to East Fremantle 7-5-47. Josh Edwards was our Siena's player of the day. We'll have plenty to talk about on Monday on Sports Breakfast, as will Matt on Sports Drive, Waffle World, Mondays and Wednesdays. Mitzi, well done to your Demons.
2: Yes, it was a good win, but still a long way to go, in my opinion.
1: Tony, thank you for being part of the coverage today. Our Sharks fans go home a little despondent, but the Demons just a bit too good in the end.
0: And look, you know, there could be a lot of what we're talking about in relation to the Eagles, the same could apply to East Fremantle, Mitzi. You know, when you look at what's happening in the reserves and, you know, the losses that they're incurring, and then you go further down the track, Jacob, and this is for another day, I understand that, you know, I can remember last year they had 9 kids in the Futures state team or state squad. This year they've got 12. You know, questions can be asked around that football club as well on what is happening to develop those players and see them filtering through into senior waffle football. So, as I say, that's a discussion for another day.
1: Yep, we will pick up that conversation and where a few waffle clubs are at the moment. Crowd numbers was a talking point on Waffle World during the week. I wonder what the crowds have been across the games today. Matty, speaking of Waffle World, you guys are back on Monday, I hope?
3: That we are, yep, we'll be back. A-team in action. We'll take the mantle back.
1: We can't repeat what Mitzi just said. He's taken his headset off.
0: A-team.
2: I just choked on
3: them. he reckons he just choked.
0: How's Brett going? I don't know if he's going to turn up.
3: He might not turn up
0: when they lose.
1: I reckon he's gone to hospital with Connor West. All right, Brett might need some medical attention for how West Perth have performed. 71-point loss today down at Mantra.
3: Yeah, he might not turn up. We've had a couple of weeks off already with some of the public holidays. We've got, who have we got? South and East or West Perth, East Perth?
1: On the public holiday. We did the Perth Derby last year. We got the Freo Derby.
3: So we got the Freo Derby. So, yeah, we'll definitely be missing that one too because Brett won't want to attend the South East game. So there you guys go.
0: How's Mitzi going, Jake? Have you been going all right?
1: Mitzi's been going very well. Yeah, I reckon the Wednesday show's flying. I'm biased, of course.
0: Oh, yes.
1: Yeah, Corey,
0: so what do you got to say about that?
1: Corey's going well. Mitzi's always in fine fertilizer. I press the buttons. You know, I'm just a button pusher.
0: Matty, what's going on with your crew?
3: We'll have to come back strong this week.
0: Who you got with you besides Brett?
3: Townie and Brett.
0: He's been quiet, Townie.
3: He's been a bit
0: everywhere
3: quiet.
1: I wouldn't use the term quiet with Townie. That's not the right term.
0: Normally when I walk around town, everybody tells me what a bad man he is when they listen to him on radio.
3: I haven't had
0: that feedback as much this year.
1: Good form this morning.
0: Must be a good boy.
3: Yeah, he's softened in his older age this season. Hey, Jacob, can you rattle off our sponsors quickly?
1: Of course, yes. Big thank you to all of our station sponsors. Retrovision, Keverick Australia, Cowden the Insurance Brokers, SKG Radiology, Greyhounds WA and Freightmart part of the coverage today.
3: Can we get some Perth heating company on board to get us a heater?
1: Retrovision.
0: Controversial question.
1: Retrovision with the
3: there
1: heater.
0: So have a look at the fence around the oval. How many people do you reckon paid to come in today?
1: Oh, there we go. I've just noticed it. The white picket fence right up the back. Yeah.
0: All the way around, Jake.
1: It's still temporary at the moment. They'll have to take it down.
0: So who's paying for that?
1: Oh, you. You're paying for
0: Get Townie onto that one.
1: No, I'm sure he'll be on it. Now, the consultation on that, on a serious note, finishes in the next couple of weeks. So whether it's a permanent fence or not will be decided in the next couple of weeks. Townie won't have much to talk about once that comes to an end. That's been a constant theme over the last few years, talking about that fence. So once we get a decision, we can stop talking about it. Ground looks fantastic today with these new logos across the ground. What for now?
0: The writing on the last time we were here, you found out about the writing on the ground.
1: It's pretty obvious. One's a sponsor, then you got the waffle logo, and the other one's a good grocer. That's another sponsor.
0: And what's the yellow?
1: That's part of the logo. That's part. It's a shape of a home. You see, it's got the roof up the top.
3: Well, it's pretty hard to make out. Yeah, new choice homes.
0: Yeah, what it is.
1: Yeah, and that's a home. That's their logo. The yellow above the new choice is
2: Yeah. I knew that. I knew that. Didn't you guys know that?
3: Mitzi, you're still here.
0: You've got to be doing a handstand to read it properly.
1: All right. That's it. That's it. Time. Yeah, Mitzi, you're spot on. Time out. Time to wrap things up. Thanks to Noah Kendall, who's back in the Sport FM studio and made sure we've gone air. Matty, thank you to you as well.
3: Thanks, Jacob.
1: Good, enjoyable game today. It tested it at different times. The skill level was frenetic, but it was a good win for the Demons. Winners by 31 points in our Sport FM game of the day. We will be at Lathlane Park next week for Perth and Claremont. It is game of the round in round 6, and we look forward to your company then. In the meantime, sorry, Tony.
0: Is Mitzi going to lunch?
1: Oh, he's allowed to. You've been to every lunch for the last 4 years, so, Mitzi, you're allowed to go to lunch if you want.
2: No, I won't be going to lunch. I don't do the Tony McHale lunches.
1: Not sure about that. I think you might. You certainly did. Right, that's us done. Thanks for your company. We'll catch you in round 6 from Lathlane Park. Enjoy your week. In the meantime, the Demons winners by 31 points over the Sharks.

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6: Hello.
5: Welcome.
6: Thank you.
5: How are you feeling? How's Thursday treated you so far this morning?
6: It's been a wonderful, wonderful Thursday. I've just enjoyed Tuesday and I think, I'm just going to say, I reckon this is the most anticipated thing in the Perth football landscape at the moment.
5: Hit me.
6: Coming off the tips and not the outrage, but the conversations or the dialogue that came off the back of our tips and
5: yeah.
6: Not to pump our own tyres, but we're allowed to give ourselves some flowers every now and then. 10,000 views on Instagram.
5: Congratulations to us, I guess.
6: Just a tad under, but you don't need to know that. If you round up, it's 10,000.
5: I think we're still looking to do better numbers. I think the old boys might have pipped us there, but we're building into our season some other teams.
6: We are building into the season, which we'll get to, of course, but
5: round five, and it feels like we've been doing this for a lifetime. I don't know about you.
6: I've been thinking about doing my tips all week since Saturday last week, then when...
5: I've been getting 2 a.m. texts from Ollie just saying, I just don't know.
6: Nashi Miller, Ado Sims, the CBC boys were out. They were in rare form on Saturday.
5: And jeez, you wouldn't want to tip against them this week, would you?
6: They were putting LeBron GIFs on.
5: Are you a GIF or a GIF man?
6: GIF,
5: yeah. GIF. I think it's got to be a GIF.
6: Sorry, Chatty Sims and Ado Spencer and Nashi Miller. They were the boys to make notice, I think.
5: To be fair, shout out to them because that's the interaction that we want.
6: Yeah,
5: we want people to get in our comment sections, light it up.
6: We actually appreciate it, lads, because the more interactions we have on the post, the better we do, the more reach we get out, which is fantastic. And it's great for us. It's great for the brand. You know, any publicity is good publicity. So we appreciate the feedback. But I've been thinking about, I just don't want to get one wrong now because I don't want any more LeBron memes. I don't want to be posterized by LeBron in a comment section.
5: Everyone has. I think 30% of the competition all time by NBA players have been, well, at least played against LeBron, and probably a few of them had headaches. Anyway, yeah. We're not an NBA pod. Let's get back to PFL.
6: We aren't, but it's an exciting time. We're just under a quarter, four rounds in. There's 18 rounds, not including finals. Let's say, we're just under a quarter of the way in.
5: We've already talked, as we were talking about on Tuesday, talked about the buys. Like, how crazy is that?
6: The buys are coming up. The things are starting to get put together in the state game space.
5: Yes, they
6: are. Ready to announce everything. Obviously, you've got the men's coach.
5: We've got the men's coach, Jackson Hardwood.
6: Yeah.
5: Who Kingsway Heads coach, obviously, has done it the past year, the last couple of years, and run that program very well. I mean, they won in Melbourne last year. Anytime you can beat Big V, especially away from home,
6: you're
5: going to be more than happy. So, getting him back on board for this year, versus WA Country, that should be a great game out at Joondalup, West Perth.
6: Obviously, we're exciting for this round. But that's going to be a great podcast to deep dive into the country game. All eyes going to be.
5: We might have to get Jacko on and then the women's head coach when we announce that, which mm-hmm. we've locked in. Can't wait to get that out on socials. Just figuring a few things out there.
6: Just crossing some T's and dotting some I's.
5: Those ones. Yep. That one.
6: Yep.
5: Excited for state footy to be back. And then we got the Colts clash. But should we talk about today's podcast?
6: Yeah, so we got umpiring specialist Matt Laycock. It's umpire appreciation round coming up this round, which is incredibly important. We love our umpires here in the Perth Footy Podcast.
5: We do.
6: And as should everyone in the PFL, and as everyone does, there would be no football without them. So we love them, and it's going to be great to talk to Matty about all the work that's been going on behind the scenes to prepare for it. We got the B-grade men's head coach for Cockburn Lakes, Sean Brennan. They're undefeated to start the year, so massive well done
5: great
6: to those
5: start
6: boys.
5: To them.
6: Excited to pick his brain about how they're going. We got our resident PFL expert, Lockie Douglas, to talk B, C1, and C2.
5: Yep, probably was out at 1-0 again, I'd guess.
6: I think so. I think
5: $1 for that.
6: A little birdie tells me there was a little past players' day that he made
5: there
6: himself
5: was.
6: Got himself nice and comfortable.
5: Centre of attention.
6: Yep. And obviously Hockers was. It's due to be Hockers FIFO week, but missed the plane. So
5: he did. Yeah.
6: Lockie has to hop on.
5: Let's get a FIFO sting going. I reckon.
6: Yeah, we do. We do need one. We need a sting for everything. D grade UWA coach Rob Gray to talk about D grade footy being back. First time in 5 years, 6 years.
5: Yeah, excited about this. Given that I've talked to a few people now about getting D grade footy back, and I think before just the equity of that league, because some people don't especially want to play for the ultra competitiveness and just want to run around with a few mates. Not to say that's what all D-grade players are doing, but I think just to have a space for at least an equal playing field, I think talking to Rob off the air, it's just they were versing A-grades before and A-grade reserves and just people coming and going. So to have a solid D-grade footy back up and running, can't wait to explore that on our Thursday pod.
6: And, of course, our tips for the upcoming featured games of the round.
5: Which you've had sleepless nights over.
6: I have.
5: Obviously, this podcast wouldn't be possible without our many sponsors and our major sponsors, which are Budget Car and Truck Rental as the naming rights sponsor of the men and women's competitions, PFL competition partner of the West Coast Eagles, Electrical Group Training as the naming right partner of the Colts, Belgravia Apparel, the PFL's exclusive on-field apparel partner, 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
6: So heading straight into it, to start off our show today, and almost most importantly, we don't like to rank anything particularly within the PFL setup, but most importantly, very important to highlight this week that it's umpire appreciation round in the PFL, and we love our umpires. They're the heartbeat of the game, and without them, the PFL, frankly, to be honest, doesn't exist. And this man does an absolute mount of work behind the scenes. So on the show, we have Matt Laycock, the PFL's umpiring specialist. Welcome to the show, Matt.
7: Thanks, boys. Thanks for having me on.
6: Thank you very much for coming on. First thing is, what does umpire appreciation round mean to the umpires?
7: Well, what it means to the umpires, I guess, is just recognition for the role that they play within the game. Obviously, it's a hard job. AFL is one of the hardest games to officiate in the world. So it's basically just recognition of the role that they play within the game to get the games up and going on a weekly basis.
5: Is there any game day events that we can look forward to this weekend in acknowledging the umpires and all the tireless and hard work that they do?
7: Yes, so there'll be game day activations held across the league where there'll be handshakes between both the away and home clubs and also the coaches of those teams. Some clubs can do stuff to thank the umpires in terms of a speech before the game, but really it's just that recognition of the handshake between players and coaches and umpires.
6: Fair enough. And what kind of work goes in behind the scenes to prepare for this round?
7: It's really just communicating out to clubs what they can do to thank the umpires or for the work that they do. But realistically, it's a lot of social stuff. Obviously, you guys do put some stuff together to recognise it, which we really appreciate. Some social posts, some photos, that sort of stuff. So it's really just to really thank the umpires for the work that they do.
6: Just more so on yourself, quickly. You've kind of taken over, stepped into the new role, taken over from when we go into Sport FM, Jack Crawshaw, who was doing it last year. You've kind of come in and taken over him. How have you found the role of umpiring specialist going for you so far this year?
7: Yeah, look, it's been really good. It's definitely an eye-opening role in terms of the vast number of games that we cover on a weekly basis. But all in all, very enjoyable. The clubs have been accommodating. And everything's going to plan at this stage.
5: We've been talking on the podcast and our radio show as well about the new rules in the pre-season and adapting to the new rules if head coaches are implementing anything in their game plan. How, from an umpiring perspective, have you gone with adapting to the new rules?
7: Yeah, I think the early feedback indicates that the rules have been adapted really well. Players are adapting, umpires are adapting. Obviously, as we can see in the AFL, even at that level, the interpretations are changing in terms of what's a free kick, what's not a free kick around these new laws. So as they're learning, we're learning as well. But I think as a whole, there's been no concerns around the way that new laws have been implemented. And I thank all the coaches and players for their patience while the umpires learn as well.
5: I guess one of the last things is if we've got a listener out there that might want to participate in umpiring or they've thought about it and they're sitting on the fence, is there anything you could do to either convince them to umpire, but also how do they apply and what's the process through that?
7: Yeah, I think if there's anyone sitting on the fence to umpire, it would be just to give it a go. A lot of the umpires that we've got in our PFL list have been umpiring for 20, anywhere up to 40 years. And there's a reason for that in terms of the joy that gives them being part of being involved in the game, but also the friendship and mateship that it creates. It's virtually just like being part of a footy club. I've got long-term friends out of it myself as well, so it's definitely an enjoyable way to be part of the game. You know, if you're playing and you're sick of pulling up sore on a Saturday after being hip and shouldered across the weekend, umpiring's a great way to stay involved. If you ever want to get in contact, you can either find my details on the PFL website, shoot me an email or give me a buzz, and we'd be more than happy to have a chat.
6: That sounds great. Well, again, Seb, we appreciate the umpires very much so. We love the umpires here on the Perth Footy Podcast, but as should everyone and as does everyone over the PFL landscape. Matt, thank you very much for taking the time out of your day to have a chat with us, and hopefully everyone embraces and has a good umpire appreciation round this round.
7: Awesome. Thank you very much for having me on, boys.
6: Thank you, mate.
5: That was Matt Laycock, the PFL umpiring specialist on the Perth Footy Podcast with myself and Ollie. On the other side of the ad breaks, we'll have Sean Brennan, head coach of the undefeated B-grade men's Cobourne Lakeside, to talk all things B-grade and how the start to their season's gone.
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6: All right, we're back on the Perth Footy Podcast. I'm Ollie Pike and my co-host here is Seb Hasluck. And on the line with us now is Sean Brennan of the Cobourne Lakes B-grade men. Sean, welcome to the show, mate. Thank you for coming on.
8: No worries, boys. Pleasure to be on.
6: Well, you've started the season very well, mate, 4-0. What have you guys done well over the season so far, and how was the weekend's game?
8: Yeah, it's been a positive start to the year. Beat last year, I think we were 1-5 last year after round 6, so, and then got to work. But, typical B-grade competition. Every game's been super tough and competitive. So, starting off, I think we're 4 goals down at halftime against Brentwood, and straight away you're thinking things aren't going to plan, but we're able to get going and get out of the line there. And then had a couple of really tough games against Bull Creek at Beasley and Calamunda at home. And I think we won both of those games by single figures. And against Collegians on the weekend, we're able to play some good footy, our best footy of the year by far. Having said that, missed quite a few shots. I think we had 22 scoring shots, and they were within 9 points with about 8 minutes ago at their past players' day at home. So, pretty normal in terms of exactly what we expect from the B-grade comp. Really tight, really competitive. Every team's in it. And luckily for us, we've been able to get on the right side of the ledger early doors. So that's been a good start.
6: No, that's great. And especially a little bit of makes it a bit tougher when it's a big crowd down there at Dowkeith. They would have been pumping there. What did you guys, what did you specifically like about your performance on the weekend? You said you played your best footy of the season. What does that look like? What does great Cobourne Lakes football look like in your eyes?
8: Yeah, a bit more cohesion with the team. We've got quite a few new players from around the area. Different clubs, so we're able to do some good things over pre-season there, and it's probably just about the boys gelling, to be honest, and getting better and better each week. Pre-season was you can have your intra-clubs and that sort of thing, but it's just not the real thing. And we, our one sort of pre-season match was affected by the cyclone where it was cancelled. Mm. So we had a couple of Tuesday night matches in the lead up to round one. So the great unknown. We thought we were fit enough, but we were sort of concerned whether footy fit enough. So those first few rounds are just about getting rid of the, flying out the cobwebs, so to speak, and starting to put in a bit more of a team performance, people getting used to each other's strengths and weaknesses, and getting the ball movement going. It was another beautiful arvo. Out of Delkey, so it was about 20 degrees and sunny by the time we started, and perfect for footy. So we're able to move the footy as well as we've done all year. Defend pretty well. The pressure was good. We just left plenty on the scoreboard. So that's one thing to improve, hopefully, going forward.
5: Just touching on your list and how you said there's been a few changes. Who have you seen that's maybe been a highlight for you in pre-season or that's come in and, just either from Colts or reserves that sort of changed the prospects? As you said, you started, 1-6 last year and now you're towards the top. Who's been impressed for you?
8: Yeah, so we had our challenges last year. I think everyone was sort of aware of that. Leading goal kicker Jacob Plunkett wasn't available till round 6, and the boys really got going on the back of him last year. But this year, we really want to be that destination club in the Coburn area. So we've had a few groups of boys arrive from other clubs, and they want to play some B-grade footy and find out what they can do in that sort of competition, and they've been great. But probably none more so than Jaden Little early. I think he's probably about 11 goals for the year from 4 games. So he's up there in the leading goal kicker. He's been chipping in. We're not quite sure whether he's a forward mid or a mid forward, but he's been really good. And his goal kicking, I think he hit 3 goals in the third quarter just to stop the rot of behind. So, yeah, he's definitely one that's been new to the club, that's been great. There's been some organic growth, I suppose, from someone like a Bailey Artemis. Brother Jackson is potentially to get drafted this year.
5: I've heard about Artemis.
8: We've got Bailey, the Ripper, and he's doing some real good things off the halfback flank for us and really settled in a position. That's probably more what it's about. We had a couple of young captains as well this year. So our captain's about, the squad's really young. So we've got Jared Simmons, Goldie, who's, I think he's about 33, he's captain for X amount of years. So he's helping the new blokes out who are about 23. So Harry Gibbett, centre halfback, and Jarks Barwick. So we've got 2 co-captains this year who, they're really young in their careers and definitely with leadership. So to have that as well has been, really good. It's exciting. And we've got our captain from 2 years ago back, Brody Plunkett. So he missed last year with an ACL. So he's been great through the midfield as well. So we've had a few natural sort of additions returned from injury. And we're able to pick up a couple of boys from a couple of local clubs. And with that comes sort of that team cohesion, gelling takes a little bit. But we're just starting to understand everyone's strengths and weaknesses now. So, and we put together 4 quarters, which was good on the weekend.
6: Yeah, that's great. And you kind of speak about, there's always a lot of discourse around sort of the setup of captains. Obviously, a lot of clubs do the one, some go the co-captain, some even 3 in some cases. How do you make an argument about the co-captain sort of setup? Obviously, some clubs go with the one. What do you like? Why have you chosen to go down the 2 captain path this year? What do you think the benefits it brings?
8: Yeah, probably because of their age. Just young people, so 23, potentially 24 years old. That's really young in a footy sense and a life sense. So we didn't probably have that standout 28, 29, 30-year-old leader who could have done it for another 2-3 years. So it's a good chance to let these guys not necessarily dip their toes in, but they can just do it together and feed off each other and work out what works rather than feeling like all the pressure gets tunneled down one person. So we've got a strong leadership group of about 6, and these 2 head up that as co-captains, and Brody Plunkett as well. So he was captain 2 years ago. He's now the official vice-captain this year. So, it's about just sharing the load there. And just not putting it through one person. That could be very easy and natural sometimes. It probably wasn't overly natural for us this year. So we've gone down the path of co-captains. And now the boys have responded really well. And they're doing a great job on field, off field, socially, that sort of thing. So all the things are involved in captaincy. So no, it started off really well.
5: Speaking on obviously how young you are, it must give you some confidence that you can build into that list. Obviously wins on the board while still having a young side is only a good thing and puts a bit of confidence into them. I imagine confident that you can push towards A grade with this list?
9: Yeah, so I think it's a good time to be at the club over the next 1 to 5 years. Our Colts, we had a start-up Colts team a year ago, and they made finals last year. They're doing good things, and we probably sorted out our reserves with Heath Thorpe coming on board to coach them. They've got a great culture there, almost too good a culture, because it's hard to get them to play league at times. But the Reds have started the year really well with their 3-1. So just Collegians did them on the weekend by a couple of goals, but it's really important. We really struggled in the reserves last year, so it's just so important for everyone to really push for league selection and push the standards of training and that sort of thing. So, yeah, we want to improve on last year. I think we're 7th or 8th in the end. We're one game out of finals and one game out of relegation. So we just want to improve on last year and we want to play finals this year. So we'll see where that takes us. We've got a big 3 weeks before the bye. So we've got North Fremantle this week, Swan Hathaway, who we struggled with last year, and Whitford's to finish off. So probably the big three in B grade, to be honest, in terms of percentages and wins. And North Rio had a really big win over Swan House. So, we're looking forward to seeing where we're at against North Fremantle at home this week. But we're under no illusions. Like, there's lots of hard work to go yet. And, this season's a marathon, not a sprint. So,
6: No, for sure. Well, banking the wins early is all you can really ask for now. You touched on North Freo. What do you expect from North Freo this weekend? They're the A-grade tried and tested side. Obviously come down, been a little bit of a seesaw last few years for these those boys. But what do you expect from them? What do they do well? What do you guys sort of need to do to prepare for if North Freo, which obviously they are very much capable of, bring their best?
9: Yeah, it's exciting. Not too sure, to be honest. So we'll have a look at their game a little bit later in the week. But we probably just need to worry mostly about ourselves. North Freo will bring their strengths, big club, good players, exciting. Dylan Mayne kicked 6 goals on the weekend for them. Josh Branchie, I think he's playing reserves last week, so I'm not sure where he's at this week. So, look, they've got some good players, but if we worry too much about them, then our game will go out the window. We just want to improve our game week by week and get better and not worry too much about the wins and losses early. It's great to bank wins, but you want to improve your footy week by week. So, we're really excited by the challenge of North Fremantle at home. It's our Ladies' Day and Past Players' Day down at Anning Park. So it's going to be a great day. And hopefully if we worry about ourselves, we can put our best foot forward. And whatever that looks like in the end, we can improve on next one.
5: Well, thank you very much for coming on, Sean. Good luck for the weekend. Sounds like a big day down there at your home ground. And, I'm sure we'll be chatting to you at some point in the back end of the season. Go well this weekend. Thanks for coming on.
9: No dramas, guys. Thanks for having me on.
6: That was Sean Brennan, coach of the Cockburn Lakes B-grade men. And on the other side of the break, we'll head into our weekly deep dive to talk all things B, C1 and C2 with our resident PFL FIFO Nuffy Lockie Douglas.
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11: Yeah, it was probably a few hours past my... I was feeling good. That's why I thought I'd leave.
6: Yeah, fair enough. Leave on a hot leave. Quit while you're ahead.
11: Exactly. Did the Irish exit as they
6: Yeah,
11: say.
6: Good.
11: Snuck out the back door.
6: That's the way to do it.
5: Alrighty, let's get into it. Welcome back to the PFL podcast. It's been great to talk to our guests, and I'm excited to talk to the next one. Just
6: go Perth Footy Podcast.
5: Perth Footy Podcast, yeah. Right.
6: Sorry.
5: Oh, that's okay. Welcome back to the Perth Footy Podcast. For our weekly segment, obviously, we've got Lockie Douglas on the line. I think he's added an extra swing, if you want to say. I think we're calling our FIFO swing.
6: He has.
5: Hawks in next week, maybe. Thanks for coming back on, Lockie.
11: Thanks for having me, gents. I'm very flexible, well, with my time.
5: That's good.
11: Not in real life.
5: That's good.
11: I'm normally the tin man, but today I'm flexible.
5: We're pretty flexible down here as well at the Perth Food Podcast.
6: Flexible with my shoulders.
5: Well, no. One of us is.
6: We try our best to be as flexible as we can. But, yeah, we really appreciate you coming on, mate. So,
5: how did you see the weekend? How was Old Boys Day down at Wanneroo Showgrounds?
11: Well, the weekend was fantastic. I think arrived at the ground without my jumper on, and in 15 seconds of sitting down watching some Colt football, I quickly put my jumper on because the breeze was coming off the Arctic, I'm pretty sure. But it was a beautiful day. Great to catch up with some past players and coaches and things, and some mates I haven't seen since last weekend. So a week's a long time, so you've got to catch up with them.
6: Distance makes the heart grow fonder.
11: Yes, well, you know, some people have young families now and all sorts of different things. So you've got to make the most of these days before their other responsibilities kick in.
6: No, for sure, for sure. Well, start off, let's get into your key points across all of from B to C2. We'll start off with the B-grade men. What caught your eye over the week? We've spoken to Sean Brennan, the Coburn Lakes head coach. They're off to a great start, 4-0. How are you seeing that league?
11: I think we pointed out a couple of weeks ago, Coburn are my big movers for the year. So, especially going up to Collegians and having a great win there. So, 9-13 to 7-3 from Coburn. Just some teams, it was perfect conditions, really. So, just let's work on that goal kicking. But also, Kalamunda had their first win of the season by 73 points over Melville. So, I think it was a grand final rematch, whereas Melville won it last year. You can't take away from Kalamunda's, Melville winning on that day, but yeah, Kalamunda's on the board this year, and to the tune of 73 points, which is comprehensive, to be honest.
5: Which is good to see, given obviously recent things at the club and Josh Davis going through his battle at the moment with cancer, and it's good to see them get a win.
11: Exactly. I think that's made national headlines, because I saw my brother who lives in Melbourne, actually, saw the article on Channel 7 Melbourne social media pages as well. So
5: there you go. And
6: deservedly so. And,
11: obviously a terrible, terrible circumstance. So
5: hopefully with national recognition, he can get some national support as well through the stream of his GoFundMe page. So hopefully that can boost some funds there for him.
11: Exactly, yes. Yeah, we're thinking of him. And if anyone does want to donate, jump on the... Easy to find on the socials to donate to the GoFundMe campaign if they wanted to do that.
6: Nah, for sure. Into the B grade, Swan Ath. That's I was not expecting them to go down to North Freire by as much. I thought that game was going to be much closer. What do you think about that?
5: I caught the end of this one. Yeah. Beautiful day, good conditions down there at Gil Fraser.
11: Not expecting it. Led strongly by former South Fremantle captain Dylan Main. He slotted six, and John Scherzer up forwards, kick six as well. So that's a nice bag from probably your two key targets up there. But yeah, I thought a bit more from Swanath. They were one of my teams. It might have been a smoky this season. But yeah, to go down by that to North Fremantle, and probably one of the longest trips in football from Caversham all the way down to North Fremantle, is quite a nice journey. But yeah, they didn't walk away with the win. But 79 points, thought it might have been a bit closer. They've just completely run away with it, North Fremantle.
6: Nah, for sure. Moving over to the B-grade women, though, Swanath getting a win in that one. How do you see the B-grade women this round?
11: Yes, well, yeah, the Swanath women had a big win over Kwinana by 31 points, which is fantastic. So, I mean, led by some goal kickers, Sienna Parker, she was the one I was going to keep an eye on. She's kicked two goals as well. Hayley Baker's kicked two. So, yeah, they've just had a great win. I think it was Kwinana undefeated before that as well. I think they're undefeated in the women, so that's their first loss. But yes, I mean, Scarborough is still the team to beat at the moment. They beat
6: 1,014 percentage, pretty good.
11: Yeah, they beat Comscott, who've been travelling nicely by 100 points as well. So it's Scarborough leading the way. But yes, Swanath and Kwinana and Ocean Ridge, the team sort of nipping at their heels as well. And it's good to see Warmbra, who used to be in the A grade as well, they had a win on the weekend. So, fantastic for the Warmbra women.
6: Yeah, it's a good win going down to PR Awarders as well, doing that. So, yeah, that is a fantastic win there. There's certainly some close games, but also some pretty surprising results. Bull Creek keep on keeping on as well.
5: And 9 individual goal scorers for Scarborough. Just going back to Scarborough, just having a look there.
6: That's a multifaceted attack. Yeah, that's quite a lot.
11: Yes, well, particularly for... normally you see someone kicking a bag if that's happening, but it's just a nice even spread basically across the board. 9 goal kickers, was it? So
5: 9 goal kickers, couple of...
11: the Scarborough women.
5: Yeah. And now looking towards C1 men, how have you seen that league after round 4?
11: Yeah, well, the big probably surprise on the weekend was Jandakot getting over Mosman Park at Mosman Park. So,
6: yeah.
11: They were down 91 to 54 at three-quarter time, and they've come home, obviously, with a wet sail, and they've kicked 7 goals, 2 in the last quarter to 3 points.
5: Wow.
6: As a Saints fan, Seb, you know that?
5: I would know that, yeah. I'm a fellow Saints fan in the AFL, which I probably don't talk about enough, but... They haven't given me a reason to be fair.
6: Last quarter comebacks. Just speaking on the Wembley game, I was managed to get down there on the weekend, Lockie, and the boys had a good win, but I tell you what, some injury carnage, some injuries to Aiden Austin, Ben Shewcraft, Josh Sukorowski after kicking 8, and Lockie Martinez. A little bit to work through there for the Magpies.
11: Oh, dear. Well, we would have had no bench.
6: I think they ended up having one left on the bench towards the end of the game, so that wasn't fantastic to see.
11: Well, you speak of goal kickers as well. We just went through Scarborough, had a big win, and they had an array of goal kickers. Wembley's only had 4 goal kickers for the whole game.
6: Yeah, Josh Sukorowski kicking 8, Isaac Johnson, Ollie Bridgewood with a couple each, and Josh Richards, who you spoke about last week, and he's won 50th, kicking 5 as well.
11: Oh, see, as I said, he's a known goal kicker, Josh Richards, so always keep an eye on him.
5: And it'd be remiss of us if we didn't talk about... Sorry, for interrupting there. It'd be remiss of us if we didn't talk about, obviously, Wanneroo Showgrounds and the game that you got to see.
11: Yes, well, it was just a nice day to watch Wanneroo go about their business. So I think it was 33-0 at quarter time, and then they're just pretty consistent all day. Wanneroo kicks about 5 goals each quarter, so... Whereas Coburn, I think they might have been missing some. We spoke about their leading goal kicker, Julian Holt. I think it's Holton. I think last week I said Hutland, but it's Holton. Someone sent me a message and said get people's names, pronunciations right. So they were missing him, which probably affected them. Yeah, but it was a nice win for Wanneroo in front of the old faithful. But I think it's Coburn Cobras past Players' Day this weekend. So they'll look... to get back and play at the Snake Pit in front of their fans. So it's a week's a long time in football, especially when you haven't seen your friends. But for them,
6: yep,
11: might be a long week on the training track coming off a 107-point loss.
6: They should be up and about. But finally, just on the C1 men, Thornley. Maybe a surprise bucket for the year, would you say?
11: Yes, yeah, they're travelling along very nicely, Thornley. So they're one of the teams where people have... you know, it might be hard to travel down to Thornley, especially Quinn's put down their head on the weekend, losing by 50 points. But, yeah, surprise packet for me because they've done well. But, yeah, I think they were down at quarter time as well.
6: Down at quarter time, and then they've gone, second, third, fourth quarter, particularly quarter 3 to quarter 4, second half. They just piled them on and ran away with it in the end. Quinn's not off to their... necessarily how they'd want to start the year. But moving into C1 now, the theme of Kalamunda having a win over the weekend continues.
11: Yeah, massive win over Swan Valley. So 47 points. And I've got to say before, Kalamunda's playing at Harmony Field. So
6: yes, correct.
11: Instead of up at Ray Owen Reserve. So
6: yep.
11: I mean, the change of home grounds, obviously, hasn't done the league team, men's team well, but the women's team, they've come away with a win. So it's a great result. And then the Bayswater women, they've held the other team to Forestdale scoreless as well. So it's just a great result. So it's good to see, last time we mentioned the teams had come upgrades. You like to see them do well, build some confidence. And Bayswater's done that. Kingo's done that with another 12-goal win. Belladura, they've won by 3 points against Coburn Cobras. So, yeah, just great to see these teams have gone up the grades, getting the wins.
5: And obviously Kingsway, the team to beat here in this grade. Any other teams around that sort of second through to fourth that you think will be nipping at their toes?
11: Yeah, look out for Bayswater and Canning South Perth, I think, as well. Canning South Perth have a healthy percentage, but I just know playing at Wyong Reserve is probably one of the hardest grounds to play during winter when it starts getting a bit muddy, the turf deck there gets... nice and chewed up, so they do play their home ground well. So I'll be looking out for Canning South Perth to make it have a good run, especially if it rains. If it doesn't rain, well, I might retract my tip.
5: And now looking to C2 men, we're expecting PR Waters and Belmont Districts to be winless. Let me go again.
6: Undefeated.
5: Undefeated. That's the word you're looking for. Let me restart that. Looking towards C2 men, were you expecting Pierre Waters and Belmont Districts to be undefeated?
11: Yeah, well, probably not undefeated, but definitely we spoke to last week about PR Rewarders, Belmont and Kingsley, and you could probably throw Gosnells into that mix as well. If you're an uffie like me and want to go back and look at past stats, those Colts teams and their depth has been really well supported in the last few years. So especially for Belmont coming through, I know they've got even a couple of people from their Colts team last year who are in their leadership group this year in the senior men's team. So those teams, yeah, but being undefeated is a great feat so far. I mean, four wins, but especially for Belmont, who's taken over Swan Valley by 27 points. But for PR Rewarders to beat Kingsley, so I think they were both undefeated then, but yeah, it's a win by 11 points. I'm sure they were celebrating hard at PR Rewarders, having a great win all across the board for this weekend.
6: Seems the same thing with people all across the board. You're seeing Canning South Perth getting another win in this league as well. They are going strong across their all fronts, it seems like, at the moment.
11: Absolutely. Well, the good vibes of the club spreads, I think. You know, everyone loves winning. And you don't want to be picked on at the club rooms on a Saturday evening. If there's also, you know, some people might do special events if you have a win or anything like that. But if a team's not winning and they're letting the whole club down, you know, if someone wants to put some, a sponsor might give everyone a free drink or something, you don't want to be the team to let people down by not getting that free drink. So no, winning 100%. Spreads pretty quickly when that's happening.
6: Nah, for sure. And moving in, we may as well just continue with the theme. We go to the C2 women now, and obviously the CBC blokes had a great win over UWA in the A grade. CBC beating Gossie by 8 points away. That's a great win for them too.
11: Yes, and they're undefeated as well, the CBC women. So they're going fantastically, and especially travelling to Gosnells and getting that win is a fantastic feat. And 4-1, that's kicking straight. But the other one was, I think we spoke about previously, was the Mosman Park Cottesloe team. So they've had another win down at Tom Perrott Reserve. So
5: we spoke to Reece last week about
6: we spoke to their coach,
5: their merger, and obviously first win and how the first 2 weeks that it might have been starting to click for them, and obviously it looks like in the last two rounds it has.
6: Seems to be doing a world of good for them. Might have starting to click together with these two groups of new players finally merging into learning how one another play.
11: Exactly, yeah. Build some continuity and get to learn each other, so you're not just calling, hey, you know, pass me the football like I might have done. But yeah, that's a great win for them, winning by 22 points. And also, we see Whitford undefeated in the C2 women's as well. So Fremantle, CBC and Whitford looking like the teams to beat. After that, there's a bit of a logjam. I think there's five teams all with two wins apiece as well. So yeah, interesting to see how that's all going to go.
6: Well, that sounds like the B to C1 to C2, but looking forward to this round. Where are you going to find yourself this week? What games are you keeping an eye on? What are you going to be watching?
11: Well, that's a great question. I'm not too sure. As I said, I'm always open. If anyone wanted to jump into the DMs, I can be seduced with a free canteen voucher. If anyone wants to come and support their team on the weekend, but it might just be a rest and relaxation weekend. I might see who's close. I know I got some friends who play at some other clubs as well, so might have to go see how they're going and lend them some opinions on how their games went.
5: This is also obviously a slight plug from me and Ollie, but now the streams are sort of up and working. You'll be able to watch them from the comfort of your home, hopefully, for A-grade men and A-grade women.
11: Absolutely, and that's a beauty for people like me, especially watching replays. Like yesterday, there was no AFL football till 1 o'clock. What's a person like me meant to do in the morning if you've got nothing like that to do? So
5: chuck on Freo CBC versus Uni for a great clash, I reckon. A-grade footy.
11: Exactly. And that was a tight game too. So, yeah, it was great to watch little snippets and things. And then, and also, if you haven't missed the game and you want a picture of the game, you go to the PFL app later in the

0: Beautiful,
1: there you go. Mate. Lockie's gettable. All right, thanks, Lockie. Talk to you soon.
2: Enjoy, boys. Thank you.
3: 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Hopefully we'll have Ben on next week, but after the break, we're going to be talking some D's footy with the UWA head coach, Rob Gray.
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1: Alrighty, you are back on the PFL podcast with myself, Seb, and Ollie in the studio. Now we turn our attention to D-grade footy, which is pretty awesome. I love the pod on Thursday because we actually get to talk about other grades outside of A-grade, which is good. So we've been talking about BC, and now we can get down to D-grade finally. We have on the line Rob Gray, coach of University D men's side, to talk about their great start to the season, 4-0, ladder leaders. Welcome, Rob.
5: Thanks for having me on. I appreciate the time.
1: No worries. First off, must be good to see D-grade footy back. From the research that I have, I think last time D-grade footy was up and running, it was 2019. You just completed a three-peat, if I've got that right, 2017, 2018, 2019. How is good as have D-grade footy back, and is my research right there, Rob?
5: Yeah, well, I was still a Colton those days, so it's hard to
1: there you go.
5: Be honest. But yeah, I remember that was the christening called Dynasty team. Was I think they ended up doing 5 in a row, which is pretty spectacular. So
3: he's now in charge of the A grade side.
1: Yeah,
5: I'd be very impressed if Nin could do that.
1: For those, obviously, that don't know listening, just contextualise the D-grade league. There's six teams. What other teams are in the league?
6: We all love barbecues. Oh, hi. But spare a thought for the lonely sod stuck behind the grill while everyone else is having fun. Like Daniel here.
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6: Oh, sausage. 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
7: 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Oh. Very hot. 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

0: Good morning as we begin our footy weekend right here on 91.3 Sport FM Breakfast with the Blues. This show is brought to you by the one and only official WA Network supporters group of the Carlton Football Club, the WA Blues. Your host today are myself, Mel Hall, joined today by Dave Demazin, Jesse Goldsworthy and Tim Williams. Good morning, guys. How are we?
1: Good morning, Mel. Good morning, everyone.
0: Now, yeah, all right. Romeo, today on the show?
2: Today on the show, we'll have a look. Dave will run us through some Blues news and we'll discuss what's been happening at the club over the last week. We'll review last night's clash with the Lions. We'll also have a yarn with David Rees-Jones, as we always do, in our favourite segment, the shirt front. And we have a very special guest this week, former Carlton champion. We're talking about AW1, Andrew Walker. So hopefully we'll hear a little bit about Cody Walker too with him. So, yeah, we'll see what else we can squeeze in the hour. And, Dave, we couldn't do this show without our loyal sponsors.
3: Yes, thank you very much, Romeo. We would like to thank

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0: You betcha. 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We actually had a bit of a surge during the week, so 89,000. We're almost up to 90,000. We want to get over that 100,000 as soon as possible, so get on board. All right, so Blues News, a big week coming up. We unveiled our 2026 Indigenous Guernsey, created by Larrakia artist Sian McMcHugh. It's going to be worn during the Sir Doug Nicholls rounds, year rounds 10 and 11. It represents the calendar, with each of the seasons reflecting distinct weather changes and plant and animals activities. So it's got a direct link to WA Blues own Jesse Motlop, who is also a proud Larrakia man. So the Blues full 2026 Indigenous range is now available through the Carlton shop. So if you want to grab some of that awesome gear, get on board. Just quickly, the league determined that the car club was in remiss with regards to the Elijah Hollands incident. So we copped a $75,000 fine. So that's why you need to get on board with the membership to pay a little bit of that off. it will go to Headspace, a very good mental health foundation for national youth. So it will go to a good cause. So get on board. Other news during the week, Ash Nolte, head of the AFLW program, resigned for family reasons, so that'll be a loss.
2: And I just, on that point, I'd just like to actually thank Ash, like, from the WA Blues. He's always been so generous with his time. Even when he's been here with the AFLW side, he's been at our events, he's been on the radio show with us so many times, and, you know, hats off to you, Ash. Good luck.
0: Is there any more to that story, or is it purely just for family reasons?
2: Dave, do we ever know what the full story is with Carlton? So, yeah, not sure.
0: I did put some feelers out yesterday and didn't get much back for if there is a backstory. So we'll see whether anything else comes out. Our club's stronger together and all that. The best player of the round for this round, of course, was awarded the Robert Walls Medal last night, which could have actually gone to someone like Harry, I thought, but I didn't even see who ended up getting
1: it. Lockie Neal got it.
2: Lockie got it.
1: He played four quarters. Very good game.
0: All right, so we're 1-8. So that's enough Blues news. Injuries. We are looking quite healthy at the moment. Jesse Motlop and Harry O'Farrell doing their rehab, of course. Elijah is out, of course. Rob Monaghan's dislocated shoulder will have him out. And Lucas Camporelli's lacerated kidney is out for a while. Otherwise, I think Zach came out okay last night, and I don't think anyone else looked like they were struggling. So I think he came out all okay last night. Reports, Harry Dean was fined $1,500 for misconduct. Got an early plea. We won't go into that because we touched on it. Cripps also got fined for misconduct for his chicken wing. Great. Jack Silvani decided to tell him about it. Brody Kemp took a good mark and Cottrell rubbed a head and he got away with something there, I thought, as well. So, and last night, I thought, we put up a bit of a good physical display, so I'm not sure if we will get any reports out of last night's, but there was a couple of incidents that might come under...
3: It's good to see Walshy... can't hear me.
2: Yep, he just jump on here.
4: It was good to see Walshy remonstrate with Ashcroft as well. I think a bit of show of leadership. We haven't seen that in a while. Like last week again, so St Kilda, we had Jack Silvani jumper punching Cripps, and no one did anything. So to see actually someone stand up and take it on, actually in that point, I would have loved to have seen a little bit of come out of the Blues and just take one for the team and cop a 3-week suspension and do a bit of an Andrew Gaff to Jack Silvani last week. That would have been
1: That's probably a little bit too far, but I agree. And even when Harry Dean had a bit of a push and shove with, I think it was Wanganeen Malira the week before, no one... Yep. Why is our youngest player having to stand up and show a bit of anger and guts? And no one went and jumped in for him. But yeah, you're right. It was good to see that there was... a little bit more pride in the jumper and pride for each other and the footy club. So I agree, mate.
2: Guys, before we go too much more, DT, have you got any more Blues news?
0: Well, I was just going to answer some VFL report stuff. So if you've got stuff, Mel, go right ahead.
2: One thing I would like to say is that it has been announced that Respect Round is on. Will be playing Geelong round 12, I think it is.
1: Two rounds from now, I think.
2: Yeah.
1: So not next week against the Bulldogs. I think we play Geelong the week after.
2: The week after. So what they're really...
1: Sorry, no, it's Dogs, Port, Geelong.
2: Then Geelong. Yeah. So I'm pretty sure it's round 12. The initiative has just dropped to actually get your seat, put your name on a seat and fill the G. All the proceeds go to Carlton Respects. I've already got mine.
0: the Holland so. Stand, I think you're in.
2: No. Guys, I always get right behind Carlton Respects. So I've been sharing it to the WA Blue socials as well. So if you can't find it, it should be all there for everyone to see. So get behind Respects. Now we can dive into the games review.
0: No, we'll go into just touch base quickly on the VFL report. It was our third consecutive win, 5-point victory versus St Kilda. And, geez, how much of a spotlight was on that VFL game last week. Rock Hudson O'Keefe, he was the rotating captain. Look, the usual suspects were always going to play well. Blake Akers, O'Keefe, Lord Fogarty, Flynn Young, Moyer, Lewis, Young, Hewitt, Ison, Billy Wilson and Boyd. They all did their roles, and a lot of them are really pushing to get into the senior team. We saw Flynn Young come up, even though Fossey decided to sit him on the pine for a while. But also, of course, we saw Cody Walker's debut, and he had 25 disposals, and what an outing he had, and really put some excitement into the team. Next game is at 8 o'clock this morning, so as soon as we finish, get on to the telecast. Casey Fields versus the Demons. What do you guys think of Cody's game?
4: Yeah, it's good. I think what did he play 65-70% game time, so he had a pretty good output. You just see the class that he's got, and it's going to obviously be. A nice addition to our side next year, and the way the game is moving at the moment, having that more dynamic sort of midfielder will pay dividends for us. You see, like the likes of Cozzy Pickett, who's going through the middle for the Demons now, and the output and the impact he's having on games. So, yeah, it'll be nice. I think he'll just slot in, and it's good that he's around the club, training with the club. You know, he's spending a lot of time at the club, so he'll just fit in seamlessly.
1: Yeah, I heard Jack Riewoldt just put his two bob in a couple of weeks ago or last week and say, oh, maybe he's reconsidering and he might come to Richmond. Oh, he's a very optimistic man. He's coming to Blue Boys and we're very excited for him. It does his debut, obviously it's a different level, but 1AW's debut against West Coast all those years ago, it looked quite similar. Just a skill level difference, speed difference, the way he reads the play, the quality of his disposal. It was really good to see. Very exciting that he's coming to us next year.
2: And hence the reason we've got his dad on to chat all about it.
0: Well, yeah, that was a great get, you bet, and very timely. So we better go back to, it seems like an eternity ago already, but the St Kilda game, it was... shall we say, less than impressive. It started off, I think, with the St Kilda banner. I don't know if you guys saw that, but the not looking back, thanks for TDK and Jack. Thanks you for the St Kilda cheer squad for that. And after that, it was kind of like, you know what you were going to get.
4: Ah, oh, bugger them. They're gone now.
1: Yeah. We'll talk mostly about last night's game. It'll be much more enjoyable. Not that we like losing, but the St Kilda game, our skill level was absolutely deplorable. No pressure on the ball. It's our second half fade outs, obviously, is the problem. We were ahead at half time, but I see some massive problems in the first half of that St Kilda game. Yep. The amount of times we have a guy that runs past someone with the ball and we don't give it to them, so we're not sharing the ball. So there's no motivation for that guy to run and keep running past and keep running past. So. And that turns to being isolated with the guy with the ball, and then we're just bombing it long and turning it over. And when we turn it over, we're not fast enough to stop the opposition from running through to goals. So the amount of goals they got from a turnover, whether it be at the top of our forward 50 or in the middle of the ground, and it just hands the opposition a goal in this day and age of football.
4: Yeah, absolutely it does. And it also, like, the thing is our defence, the way I was saying, well, I know we've had lengthy conversations over the last few days, but... you know, the way our defence set up, they sort of set up for oppositions to butcher the ball. Now, a lot of teams are much more superior with their foot skills than what we are. And the fact is, when we start to lose the contest out of stoppages, and I said this will happen against Brisbane. They'll, if they start getting on top in stoppages, they'll just slice us through by handball and they'll get overlap and we'll concede heavily. They'll start to take uncontested marks inside 50, and that happened in that third quarter against St Kilda, and evidently it also happened last night in the first half. They had their way with us, but we're obviously able to stem the tide. But yeah, I think defensively we just don't set up as well, but they, to their credit, they handled it really well last night.
1: Yeah.
0: I mean, I saw Andy Mathers, nothing else, who's not with us this morning, sent me a message. Oh, isn't it great to have Saad back as he burst off through the wing away from his opponents? Okay, Saad did a run on the wing and then bombed it forward without looking to where he was kicking it. They took an easy mark, turnover, rebound, straight through the middle because they connect so much better than us, and they scored a goal from it. So
4: look, he made a couple of critical mistakes last night. You can't fault him for that last one that he made, that Neil scored the goal, but because he had the intent to take it on. It was do or die for us if we wanted to make a chance of really having a real late run. But, you know, I did say, like, evidently Saad will go to Cameron. He'll keep Cameron to two goals, which he kept him to two goals. He played, if you look at his heat maps, his heat map was red in defensive 50, which hopefully allowed Billy Wilson to have a little bit more run and carry. And unfortunately, Billy Wilson, he didn't get into the game very much at all. And that's the thing, you know, we bring these players up from the VFL, but the standard of VFL to AFL is just such a massive difference that, you know, hopefully we don't drop Billy Wilson. We keep him in the side for a couple of weeks. But, I'm probably not as critical on Saad's role because I knew what he was going to, what role he was going to play, and he did a really good job on Cameron, seeing that Cameron's been kicking three or four most weeks.
1: Yeah,
0: if you're running Florent and Saad, but they are both turning the ball over a lot. I mean, Florent, for all his effort and everything, he did some horrible, horrible decisions last night as well. I mean, A for effort, but when they are costing us so much, when and players like Wiedering are called, they're exposed when we're turning over the ball in the middle and it's just coming right back at them. So we can't carry too many players. I mean, with all due respect to Lewis Young, he was shocking, but we can see that he has a role as well. So I think we've got to be really careful how much we tip that. And I thought Billy Wilson was okay. When he was there, you could see his effort as well.
1: I think he needs a couple more games to get up to AFL speed. Hey, just quickly on the St Kilda game, I do want to talk more about last night, but on the St Kilda game, I was very impressed with Carroll's all-round game, not just the specky that he took.
4: Yeah.
1: And I was actually quite interesting, the tagging job of Cowan on Wanganeen Malira. I thought for the first half, at least, he did a really good job. It was a surprise.
4: Yeah.
1: No one saw that coming. And, you know, good on Voss for giving him a crack. And I thought the first half, Wanganeen Malira, most of his possessions were, well, not most, but quite a few were from kickouts. He had one from a free kick. And then, obviously, they like to give him the ball as much as he can. But I thought Cowan's job on him was pretty good, especially in the first half.
4: Did he go to Neil at one stage through the game
1: he
4: last
1: did last night,
4: as well?
1: For just a little while. That didn't quite work as well.
4: No, but it's still, I don't mind the role change.
1: Yeah, I think it's something because I'm not 100% confident with his disposal out of defence.
4: And
1: we've got
4: neither.
1: Quite a few players there, but I do like the fact that he can run.
4: Yeah,
1: so,
4: and he's got to put the pressure on as well.
1: Yeah, and he has got that bit of go in him. So.
0: And coming out of that St Kilda game, there was a lot of pressure on key players like Haywood and Harry McKay, for instance, Chera.
4: Yeah.
0: And I thought there was a really good response by Chera and Haywood and Harry, I thought, was really, really back to his old self, I think.
4: Well, Haywood especially, when he was at Sydney, if you look at his heat maps, his hot zones were inside the forward 50 arc.
1: Mm.
4: Now, his all season at Carlton, his heat maps, his hot spots have been on the wings.
1: Yeah.
4: Now, you look at his heat map from last night, it is red, glowing red, inside the forward 50 arc.
1: Yeah.
4: And then you see his the output that he has.
1: And he
4: kicks
1: straight.
4: And he kicks straight. And the output he had, he has his best game for the club so far.
1: I think that ties in, Jesse. Yeah, I think that ties in as well, when you were saying that as well. I think having McKay as our second ruck is a good option because we can't have Pitto, Reedy, McKay all in one team. But it also means that when Mackay's not in the forward line and he's relieving in ruck, that does create that little bit of randomisation as to who we're kicking it to.
0: How funny was it when Harry and Cripper were fighting over who was going to take the ruck?
1: Yeah. Well, Cripper taking those rucks is also a good option, by the way. I think people have always bagged it. Obviously, we don't want him taking the centre ruck. That's where he can get injured. But that little push and shove ruck contest around the ground, he's actually pretty good at. He doesn't get many tap outs, but they don't either. And that neutralises the ball, and that's where we've got strength around the stoppage.
4: Yeah, no, at the end, there's a lot of positives to actually take out of the game. The way they fought back in the second half, I thought, was quite impressive. You know, Brisbane are a serious output. They're back-to-back premiers for a reason. And, you know, our footy all year, it has stacked up most games. Like, we've seen how much time we've been in front.
1: Mm.
4: It's just obviously that lapse of 7 or 8 minutes where we just get comprehensively smashed.
0: We've been like a car that's been trying to get into gear.
4: A little bit.
0: You know it's there. And then last night it clicked and you could see it run smooth. The question is, which is going to be the norm? Is it going to be the first half, the second quarter, or is it going to be the second half? If we can maintain this, if we can take some belief in our systems, and I mean, Ainsworth and Hayward, you can see the fight they're bringing. Hopefully that can be contagious to the rest of the unit and we can maintain this.
1: So there was a clear change in the way we moved the ball in the first half and second half. And look, there was a lot of confidence difference and the way we handballed and so forth. But when we were in the first half, we were moving the ball very, very slowly, long down the line. And then Voss went into the coach's box in the second quarter and we changed our structures and how we moved the ball in the third quarter. And I'm not sure it's a coincidence.
0: Jagger
4: back in the middle again.
1: That
4: helped. His output was fantastic.
0: Unbelievable.
1: Yeah. I mean, we can't expect him to play midfield minutes all game, every game. He's too young and too small. But, obviously that helped a lot as well. But there was so much change. So, you know, handballs running past, sharing the ball. Our disposal was much better. When you run past and move the ball around like that, it makes people up the ground move. And then you get clear options to be able to kick it to. And, you know, Sam Walsh without a headband is much better than Sam Walsh with a headband, let me tell you. He put on his Superman cape last night. Cripps was great. But the way Walsh was breaking tackles, and then that opens up your free teammate to kick it to or handball it to. He played
0: also
1: a great second half.
0: The team's pressure rating and tackle count, for instance, it improved so much in the third quarter.
1: Yeah.
0: And our pressure rating against St Kilda was deplorable. So I think as a collective unit, it clicked more. It's not just about those individual efforts. And I think that's where it's got to start, is all those one percenters.
4: Well, that's right. And, you know, the other thing is, like, especially going forward, we need to adjust our game plan that it holds up under fatigue, because we play that really contested sort of style of football. Hopefully we can also start to develop a little bit more game control and not just be so reliant on contested dominance. So, you know, I felt like exactly like what you said, Tim. We started to use the hands a lot more. By that, we're getting a bit of run and carry, a bit of overlap as well, which a lot of sides do against us. So if we could... The formula's sort of there for us.
1: Yeah.
4: It's sort of there. It's just, obviously, the club needs a win, don't we? We just need some satisfaction.
1: Yeah.
0: We need Feb also to learn, teach us how to kick straight. That would have helped me in that second quarter. Jeez.
2: Yeah. Well, guys, we will continue our chat when we speak to David Rees-Jones, but we just need to take a quick break and a few words from our sponsors. And as I mentioned, when we return, we'll be speaking with David the - Rees-Jones.
1: Go Blues.
0: Go the Blues.
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12: 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And they will know that they've been playing against the famous Old Dark Blues.
4: Welcome back. I think this mic's now finally working. So it's now time to give a warm welcome when we hopefully get him on the line here, which will be David Rees-Jones joining us early. So good morning, Hyf. Can you hear us?
13: Yeah, I can hear you okay. Yeah.
4: Yep.
13: You might have to speak up a little bit. I'm getting hard of hearing in my old age, but anyway.
2: Now, Hyf, what are your thoughts? We've got some positivity going around this morning here from the second half, at least, of last night's game.
13: Yeah, exactly. And I think one of the most important things is, and we've mentioned it over quite a few weeks this year, that our leaders haven't been stepping up when needed to be. And last night they did. You know, I thought Cripper and Walshy were fantastic when we really needed them. And you could see them trying, you know, and putting themselves in the position and having a real dip. Harry Mackay was another one who stepped up in that second half. So good to see our leaders, you know. I mean, you can't rely on the other guys to, be able to cause much damage, and especially against, you know, a dual premiership team. You don't like losing, and probably the only thing I didn't like was just after the game, and Michael Voss was with, I think it was Ollie Hollands, and they both had a smile on their face, and I thought, oh, not a good look, not a great look, and you don't accept defeat. But, you know, it was a good result, I think, for, you know, the pressure that's been on the club, but we once again didn't get the 4 points.
4: Yeah, I know, Hyford, I think Bossy said as well, it's weird, yeah, I seen that, you know, he smiled and stuff with Ollie Hollands, but then he was talking about not accepting mediocrity in his press conference, which I guess is good. But did you like the fact that Sam Walsh remonstrated with, what's his name, the young...
1: Will Ashcroft.
4: Ashcroft. Because I don't think there was a free in it, but I actually liked the fact, yeah, we gave away another free kick, but the fact he actually flied the flag. I said to the guys just earlier, against St Kilda last week, the Jack Silvani was jumper punching Cripps and no one did anything. So I actually like the fact that Walsh, yep, we gave away a free kick and a goal, but just sort of seemed like the team, like he took a little bit of that leadership, and yeah, I didn't mind it.
13: I probably would have preferred Ainsworth, because you knew what was going to happen after that, you know, after he kicked that goal and he come up and chested him. I mean, that was for Ainsworth to sort of stand up to him and not get pushed around, sort of thing. So I would have preferred. You know, you do want to fly the flag, but you don't want to be doing silly things at silly times, and that, yeah, you know, cost us a goal. So, maybe unnecessary, and I don't think Walsh is, putting the fear of God into anyone running in and remonstrating with us.
4: You're right.
13: Yeah, so, you know, it's all a bit of bluff and bluster and everything, but not much in it, and, it's... You know, I mean, that's not worth another goal. You know, I mean, it was a bit silly what happened, but undisciplined stuff. But the umpires saw it differently. You know, they drop like flies these days when they get remonstrated with, and the umpires fall for it. So, good on the kid for, you know, getting a couple of goals in the space of a minute. and probably getting his team over the line by doing that.
1: Morning, Hyfe. It's Tim here. Just with the second quarter, I mean, the first quarter we didn't play great footy, but we were still in the contest. In the second quarter, how do we come out so slow? We came out like a bunch of space cadets. It was just terrible not watching. It was almost like we didn't want to be there. Like, there was no effort for tackling. We had no system. How does that happen to an AFL team?
13: Well, we've been doing it all year. We've had a quarter, you know, a quarter or 15 minutes or 20 minutes in every game this year. We've let it slide. So that's something that really needs to be addressed. And I think Bossy did say, you know, that he spoke pretty harshly to him at halftime. And that's good to hear. That's good to hear that he's getting stuck in on him, because it's his job on the line. You know, they're costing him his job. So I think he should have been doing that, you know, 5-6 games ago, really, rather than, you know, getting into him now. But it's all above the shoulders, that type of thing. I mean, broken tackles and not chasing and you know, things don't go your way all the time out on the field. But you can always try, and you can chase, and you can tackle, and you can, you know, just do the little things. And if you're doing them well, the other things will take care of itself. Because I think, you know, our tackling, especially in that second quarter, was absolutely woeful. And they were walking through us, and it was almost like we were witches hats out there, and they were, you know, just having a training session. So, look, I've got no doubt they, you know, they probably took their foot off the gas a little bit in that second half, and that's natural too. But it was good to see us fighting it out right to the finish anyway.
1: And just on Vossi, we noticed he was in the coach's box for the second quarter and for the entirety of the second quarter, and clearly we changed our effort and our intensity and so forth as well, but there was clearly a structure change. The way we tried to move the ball changed. Is there something in the fact that, you know, maybe he should spend a bit more time up in the box?
13: You're saying in the second quarter?
1: In the second quarter, he was in the box, and then in the third quarter, we changed the way we moved.
13: Second quarter, so not getting down on the ground, if that's the case. But I think, you know, I coached at a lower level and everything, but I preferred to be up and watching everything. Down the ground, you miss quite a bit down there, to be honest. If you're up high, you get to see a lot more. So I think it's horses for courses. Whatever is working and whatever you've got to, you know, you've got to try or you're comfortable with. With players, you've got to know your players too. And if you've got guys who need encouragement and everything from down on the bench, then you've got to be down there to get them motivated. But they're professional footballers; they should be self-motivated anyway. They shouldn't really have to need all that much from the coach. I mean, you need a rev every now and then and kick up the bum, but we all need that from time to time. But overall, I think the motivation's got to come from within. And we were really poor in that second quarter. And the tackling and the pressure we applied to Brisbane was woeful.
0: Hi, and David Thomson, good morning, mate. Going back to the St Kilda game, it was like watching Kevin Costner in Waterworld, really. And I did have reservations about running those two lumbering rucks. So should we never see Pitto and Reedy working together again? Because that did not work at all.
13: Yeah, I think I don't think the mix is good there. If one of them was athletic enough, you could do it. I think Freo get away with it from time to time, but two lumbering guys just doesn't work. And unless you're going to have them, you know, both of them on the or one of them on the bench all the time, sort of thing, which then restricts your rotations to only four of your guys rotating on the bench. So yeah, it probably is a fair call there, but neither of them are really athletic enough to play in that Ruck Rover type role, which you really need to be as a ruckman now. I mean, that's going to be the real key. You know, got the tall guys who are mobile are going to be invaluable. And we've got a couple of lumberers there.
4: And High Farm, what do you make of Haywood? Seemed to play a lot deeper in the forward line last night, and he's probably had his best game for the club as well. Are you liking the mixture now? It seems like the forward line's getting a little bit more continuity between the Haywood, McGovern, Mackay, and even Ainsworth starting to find his feet at the club now?
13: Yeah, I think so, and it does take a while. I mean, I think that's one thing, you know, a lot of Carlton supporters have overlooked, that you need to play, you know, in pressure situations with guys to know how they operate and how they work. And it's always hard coming from another club. I know when I first come down from, you know, from the Swans to Carlton, and just the little things that guys do, and it takes a while to really know them and how they move and what they do. You can get a bit lost there. But that was by far his best game for the club. And he's a quality footballer. You know, the Swans weren't happy about losing him, but they basically had to, you know, do something for Charlie. And if they hadn't thrown him into the mix, they wouldn't have got Charlie. So, I'm glad that he's had a good game, because, he's been a bit slow off the mark so far. But he's a quality footballer, and he's only going to get better as the year goes on too. So, yeah, the forward line in that second half looked dangerous. And then we're lowering our eyes, though, and looking for the best options and putting the ball out in front instead of bombing it in there like we have done for the last 3 or 4 years, really. And, I think we've just been a bit smarter bringing the ball into our forward line, and that made a huge difference.
1: And Hive, there was a lot more in that second half. There was a lot more run and carry from our midfielders. There was a lot more taking the game on, and a lot more supportive and handball chains, and that allowed at least at times for a clean disposal inside forward 50. I was really impressed with Sam Walsh's second half. He looked like he had confidence back. He was trying to break tackles. He was actually breaking tackles, and that just opened the game up, and it allows your forwards to get a good run at it with some space.
13: Yeah, no, as I said, you know, you're waiting for your leaders, your top leaders to really stand up. And Walsh, he was great. You know, he was fantastic. He really gave us some drive there, and you could see, you can see he was just trying a bit more. You shouldn't say that, but it looked like the effort was really full on, and as it should be. It should be in every game and at every time. But, we're able to get our hands on the ball. And when we do, you know, move it with handball and move it through the middle, we look a pretty good side. And you know, we just fall into our shell a bit when the opposition get a bit of a run on and every time a team has been able to, you know, score heavily against us, we go back into our shells, and I think that's, you know, really been the case. But, it was good to see him take it on. I suppose the only time I wasn't good to see him take it on was when Sade put the ball in the last quarter and coughed it up, and I don't know what he was thinking at the time, but, that was, he didn't need to play on at that stage. But anyway, you know, we all make mistakes.
4: Yeah. Definitely agree. They seem to obviously shift the change with the way they move the ball, especially the way the game's going at the moment with handball, handball receives. It gives you the option to, like you said, like start lowering your eyes a little bit more and finding targets inside 50, because I feel like we don't get enough uncontested marks inside forward 50 ever, but we started to see a little bit more of that last night, which was quite pleasing. You know, unfortunately, Kemp, you know, missed quite a few. His set shot kicking's probably his biggest vulnerability at the moment. But at least he's leading at the ball, taking some strong marks. I also would love to touch on the fact, like, Patrick Cripps, our leader, he's been in the media all week. You know, people saying we should trade him this, trade him that. Like, he's still, his numbers at the moment, he's still in the top five for, like, contested possessions and clearances and all that. And I just thought it was a really good showing that our leader stood up, and he played a really, really solid game.
13: He was fantastic, and that's one of those reasons I'd like to see him. And you saw him down on that forward line, really attacking the ball, and he looked dangerous down there. And so, you know, I'd like to see him down there a little bit more. But anyway, that's just my opinion. I think we need a bit more pace through our midfield. But yeah, I think you know, Cripper and Walshy, and as I said, Harry Mackay. And they're the, you know, they're the high paid players. They're the ones getting the, you know, the big bucks and the big contracts, and they needed to stand up, and they did, and that was a pleasing thing. But yeah, we're still looking at, you know, another loss, so, and yep. That's probably the disappointing thing, and they've got to start doing it for 100 minutes.
0: Hi, we've been talking about whether is it players or whether it's the system. Last night we saw some really good examples of the system that Brisbane have in place. There were some key moments in like ball-up situations, or even when they're bringing the ball out after a point, for instance. They've got systems in place, and you can see it's very practiced, very structured, where all the players know exactly where it's going, how the ball is moving, and we seem to still be a long way behind. Is that a coaching thing, or is it just because Brisbane is such a unit?
13: Yeah, they've won two premierships in a row, and they've been able to add talent to that too. So let's not forget that. You know, they're adding talent every year to their list. So they're going to be very, very hard to beat this year. And you know, it's only going to be injuries or a bit of luck or even, you know, a bit of complacency that really is going to beat them this year. But they're going to be well up there at the end of it. And yeah, look, their centre bounce work was unbelievable early, and they, you know, we couldn't get our hands on the ball, and it was funny because they seemed to be tagging our blokes, but they were able to get the ball out, if you know what I mean. They put Dunkley in on Cripps, and they had a bloke on Walsh, and they looked like they were following our blokes, but they were getting the tap, and they were in the right position, and yeah, so and they've been working at that for, you know, together, as our blokes have. I mean, Walshy and Cripper have been doing that for a long time, so we can't say anything about it there. But I thought, you know, that was what killed us in that, you know, first half, was the centre bounce work and the clearances. You know, but we end up getting on top of them in that regard. So, but they probably changed a few things around and probably, as I said, took their foot off the accelerator a little bit as well, which is dangerous at times.
0: Hi, if we're going to move on, because we've got Andrew Walker coming on, but I just wanted to ask, when's the pre-test getting a run again?
13: Princess, she'll be running on Tuesday at Menangle, so I think she's off about 40 metres or something from behind. But, yeah, running at Menangle on Tuesday, so, yeah, get your money on. I don't think she'll be great odds. She never is normally, but she ran a Group 1 last week, so that was pleasing to see. But we need to get a few more wins on the board with her.
2: Well, Hyfe, we do have to wrap it up there, but as always, from the WA Blues community and all of us that bleed the old dark navy blues, thanks again for giving up your time today, and as you do every week, and always, go the Blues.
13: Go the mighty Blues, okay.
1: Go Blues. Hyfe. Thanks, Hyfe.
2: As always, our great insight from David Rees-Jones. I would like to remind everyone to check out the socials. We have another upcoming event that we will be holding on next Saturday as we take on the Bulldogs at the Carlisle. The Carlisle was pumping last night too. Thanks for everyone that turned up for the great event that we had.
1: It was a great crowd Friday night.
2: And the atmosphere was amazing.
1: Stronger together, even when you're not going well. It was really good.
2: Absolutely. It's time once again to go for a break and a few words from our sponsors. We will return and we chat with none other than Andrew Walker. Go the Blues.
1: Go Blues.
0: Go the Blues.
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12: And they will know that they've been playing against the famous Old Dark Blues.
2: It's time now to introduce one of our favourite guests here on Brekkie with the Blues. He's always so supportive of us over here and the WA Blues community. 200 game superstar, absolute heartthrob and all-round great guy. You wrote that in there, Tim. You've already thrown me under the bus. Welcome to the show. Good morning, Andrew. How are you?
18: Very well. How are you guys going?
2: We're going great.
18: I'll take that. You said superstar, so that's awesome.
0: Don't forget the heartthrob.
2: We're trying to stay upbeat and positive in here, and there's a lot of positivity going around with young Cody making his, well, BFL debut for the Carlton Football Club. Is that right?
18: Yeah, he played last week, and yeah, obviously really exciting for the boys. Yeah, tracking along nicely, 18 years of age now, and spent a full pre-season at the Blues and got through unscathed, which was really good for him. So I guess that's the beauty and the value of the father-son programs, first generation academies, that they get to spend that time at the club in the lead up to their, you know, their potential careers. So no, he's had a really nice start to the year, and played really well last week against St Kilda in his first game, so no, tracking really nicely.
4: Morning, Andrew. Jesse here. How's Cody been handling all the, you know, he's obviously, there's a lot of media attention, and hopefully not as much, hopefully he's not feeling heaps of pressure and stuff, but how's he coping with obviously all the media attention and that sort of thing?
18: I think unbelievable, mate. It's probably the thing, and I've spoken to a few people about this, it's, you know, he's an 18-year-old kid who's highly touted with his ability and his, you know, the way he goes about his football. But I guess in the modern day and age with social medias and whatnot, it's probably the thing I've been most proud as a dad watching Cody sort of navigate through all that side of it. And it's one thing, as I said, to run out there and perform each week. But, you know, being a father-son, I guess, and, you know, a potential top five draft pick this year comes with endless amounts of scrutiny and pressure from the outside part of football, and the way he's handling it has just been phenomenal. And yeah, I couldn't be any more proud of the way he's going about that side of it.
4: Oh, brilliant.
2: And Andrew, we had to chat briefly the other day. Can you enlighten the guys about how Cody's just pipped you at the post with his height and his weight gain and everything like that?
18: Yeah, it's an interesting one because I think he's still listed at about 184 in all the sort of the draft profiling and whatnot. But yeah, I think he's just pipped me. When he pulls his shoulders back and stands up straight, which I'm always under him about. But I think he's just gone 6'2", which is sort of that 188, 189 centimetres. But spending a pre-season at Carlton, he's now at 86 kilos and just sort of rock hard from, you know, just doing a complete pre-season. So I started my career at 80 kilos and 188 and got myself sort of to that 90 kilo mark, whereas Codes is sort of there now. And add on that, a potential year playing in the VFL in the lead up to his draft, he's going to be set up really well to, you know, sort of slide in there at the start of any season.
1: Andrew, good morning. It's Tim here. With Cody, thanks, mate. With Cody, how was he leading up to the game? Were there a little bit extra nerves compared, like playing against the men rather than the under 18 comp? And also, how did he feel when he came off the ground? What was he saying to you?
18: He was pretty stuffed. I know that he got off the ground. He was absolutely knackered. But I think nerves are such an important thing for sport, like playing with emotion and playing with, you know, a level of nerves. I've actually got my dad in the car now on the way to watch him play at a case, and we're actually just talking about Cody's ability to sort of whatever level he's stepping up to, he's able to really step up to that level. And I think it comes from the healthy amount of nerves, and, you know, he's always looking at his own performance and what he can be doing better and, you know, what he's going to be coming up against. But I think with Codes, he's played about six Goulburn Valley senior games from the age of 16 to 17, and then playing in the two Australian games against North and Richmond set him up nicely to go into his first VFL game. So he's like any of us. You know, you're going into something new, you naturally get nervous, but I think he channels it in the right way.
0: Good morning to your dad there alongside you. I can't believe we're talking to Andrew Walker, not even talking about Andrew Walker, we're talking about Cody. It's David Thomas. Mate, well, I'm also talking or hearing that Cody's not even the best player in the family anymore. We also have got Jay on the horizon. Can you tell us about the development of Jay, and is he actually being developed by the club as well?
18: So my middle boy's name's Arlie. Arlie Ray is my middle lad. Is that who you're talking about?
0: Oh, yeah, sorry. I got him confused.
18: Yeah, that's okay, yeah. It goes in generations. Dad would have said he was the best, and then I would have said I was the best, and then Cody probably thinks he's the best, and my daughter probably thinks she's the best. And now I've got the middle boy coming through as well, who's going really well with his basketball and football playing sort of state and national level there as well. So I think the beauty with my children are they're all highly competitive against each other and have an absolute hunger and thirst to make it at the highest level, which should hold them in a nice place for whatever they want to do with their sport. But Ali's going really well. So he's representing Victoria as a point guard in the under-16s, and he's also represented last year. He was the only bottom age in the Victoria side in the National Carnival, so he's tracking really nicely as well.
4: And Andrew, is there anyone at the club at the moment that Cody, you know, is they're sort of mentoring Cody, you know, like the likes of Walshy or Cripper? Yeah, is there anyone at the club that's sort of taken him under his wing?
18: Yeah, Codes has been there for a long time. I think the father-son program really improved probably about 3 years ago. Prior to that, he was obviously doing the Richmond Next Generation Academy side of things, which was also very beneficial for his football development. But he's always had a very good relationship with the likes of Cripper, Walshy. He's really partnered up and doing a lot of training with Jagger at the moment, which is nice. Big Pitto has certainly taken Codes under his wing as well, as a ruckman and a midfielder. And Codes is living down in Melbourne now full-time. So those older players, the more senior players, have certainly taken Codes under his wing. And it's probably something that the supporter group and whatnot don't see, is they are a very tight-knit group down at the football club, and he's also developed very close friendships and relationships with the next wave of talent coming through. So there's some serious talent down there, and they're all bonding extremely well and looking after codes, which is nice.
0: Andrew, certainly Vince Onciano wanted to put me the hard medal on you and say there is no chance that Cody's going elsewhere, I hope. But also talking about that, there's been a lot of criticism about the culture of our club. Bringing Cody into this environment, do you have any concerns at all about how this club is structured on and off the field, and what kind of environment he's coming into?
18: Oh, I guess, mate, the answer is no one really knows unless they're in the inner sanctum. I remember hearing it even when I was playing back in the day, and it's always ever just going to be, you know, build-up media speculation or scrutiny on the club. Everyone wants to have an opinion and talk about what's going on inside the inner sanctum. But as I said, mate, like, they're an extremely tight bunch of boys, and, you know, if we can keep all that playing group together for longer, I think the magic number of those players playing together is somewhere around the 50 games playing, and you only have to watch what the VFL are doing at the moment, and some of the talent coming through is actually really quite exciting. So culture's a word that gets thrown around probably a little bit too lightly from people that don't know what's going on internally. So unless you're on the inner sanctum, as I've mentioned, no one will actually know if there's a culture problem or not. So I've been thrilled with the way they've put their arms around Cody as a 17 and 18 year old, and even my middle boy going down there, you know, no one would see the amount of time and effort that the club from all levels are putting into those kids to make sure that they develop and are a part of the future and, you know, build on that culture that is being developed.
2: Andrew, I just want to touch on your opinion with regards to the father-son rule changes. You highlighted some positives that you think we may be able to get out of it. Can you shed that info with the guys?
18: Yeah, well, firstly, I think it's ridiculous, and it's taken away something completely unique to our game, and I don't know if it's not broken, don't fix it. And you don't have to follow the trends of other sport around the world. We had the father-son in place for a reason, and it did become quite unique, and everyone loves watching the Dacosses run around for Collingwood, and you know, the likes of, you know, all your father-sons playing with Brisbane and whatnot. Like, as much as we'd like to have them running around the navy blues, it's not a fit. And I just think we had something so special and we really didn't need to tinker with it. It's just become a lottery and a commercial sort of thing for the AFL, and it's silly. But at the end of the day, they've made it that way, and you just never know what can happen when it comes draft day and where the Cult Football Club finish up and where Cody, you know, where that sort of sits with, you know, with our draft picks, because it does. It opens up other opportunities with, you know, your Dougie Cochran's of the world and where Carlton have a selection and where we finish. So that's an issue now that the AFL have created, and they have to die by the sword, unfortunately. But, you know, we can see it as a positive and potentially get some really good draft picks out of it.
1: Andrew, do you and Cody watch the Blue Boys? Like, did you watch the game last night, or did you watch St Kilda game, or has he got too much on? And obviously, he's an 18-year-old kid and plays a lot of footy as well. Wants to get away from it a little bit.
18: No, he's a diehard Carlton supporter, and so are we, mate. We watch it intently and watch it as passionate as anyone else. And obviously, watching it a little bit more closely now with both my boys and potentially daughter coming through. So it's yeah, we do watch the talent, and Cody's, you know, it's really good to sit with Codes now that he's spent 6 months at the club. The way that he dissects the game when we're sitting there watching it, and he really truly is a diehard Blues supporter.
4: And Andrew, last night's game, do you think there was a little bit of a shift or change after half time with obviously the way the group sort of played? Looked like they used their hands, sort of lowered their eyes with the way they are using the ball a little bit more. Do you think there's been a little bit of a shift change with what we've seen, obviously, for the first eight rounds?
18: I think so, mate. For me, it sort of felt, watching it, like I'm very big on, like, and I obviously coached for 7 years and we've spoken in the past, but I'm so big on effort, intensity, brutality of the football and on-field camaraderie. And, you know, you've got game plans in place and you know, you talk about, you know, handballing more or whatever it might have looked like from an optics point of view. But what I was probably most impressed with was just that you could see that there was a genuine, you know, across the board effort and intensity. And I think that comes from, you know, shuffling the magnets a bit and giving some of these youth in the likes of Billy Wilson an opportunity to come in and making sure that people just don't think that their positions are safe. I think that's something we really need to look at for the second half of the year, because as I've just got to Casey Fields to watch the VFL, what I was really impressed with watching those guys, they were all playing last week with a real high level of intensity and effort. And if we can just continually stick at that, I'm sure some wins will be just around the corner. But at the end of the day, mate, it's still an L next to the Carlton team, and we can't be happy with an 11-point loss. We need to get back with that mindset of, you know, really nailing some wins and getting some momentum going.
0: I hope they've fixed the roads around Casey Fields. It's been a dog's dinner for a few years. Our club really likes to look for the next messiah, and certainly Cody's been putting that label on him. How do you keep that kind of level of scrutiny or that expectation kind of under control? Is Cody dealing with that expectation okay?
18: Yeah, mate, it does. It comes, as I said before, like, it's one thing to, AFL's such a bloody hard sport, and, you know, it's probably the, you know, you think about business

0: good country roots, and you know he's always going to stay really true to himself. So there's a level of expectation, and I really don't envy Coates and what he's having to go through at the moment, because you know he's running out there just trying to play football and play the sport that he loves, and you know there's just so much media attention. But he's for a kid who's 18 who's able to handle that level of it, it's admirable, to be honest.
1: Well, Andrew, we do have to wrap it up there, but as always, from the WA Blues community and all of us at the WA Blues, we thank you for giving up your time today. We wish Cody all the best, and we hope to see him in the navy blue jumper and keep smashing it out in the VFL.
0: Legend, guys. Thank you. Thanks for having me again.
2: Thanks so much, Andrew.
3: Thank you, Mr. Walker.
1: Bye. What an absolute champion.
4: A lot of positivity as well out of that.
5: Yeah, just he's obviously Cody's got his head screwed on, and even the way Andrew talks about him, no wonder all the ladies have a crush on him, Mel.
1: Yes. Yes, that we do. Reminder to everybody to check out our socials. We do have another upcoming event at the Carlisle Hotel and Distillery as we take on the Western Bulldogs next Saturday, the 16th of May. We'll be kicking off at 5 p.m. for a 5:30 kickoff. Make sure you get there nice and early, because the tables are filling up and we are getting some great numbers down there, so make sure you get there nice and early. We also have our number plates available. Check that out on our website. We also have our Blues t-shirts that are available, everything's on the social, so make sure you check it out. Thanks again for a great show, guys. As always, thanks to The Hyphen, David Rees-Jones. Thanks to Andrew Walker. We look forward to seeing everyone at the Carlisle next week. Happy Mother's Day to all the mothers out there.
4: Oh,
0: yeah.
1: especially my mum.
5: And it's my mum's birthday today too, so happy birthday, mum. She gets double presented this weekend, lucky lady.
1: Very lucky lady. So, yeah, everyone, love your mums. 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Go the Blues.
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6: 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And they will know that they've been playing against the famous Old Dog Blues.
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9: Basil Zemplis, wonderful tribute to Dennis Kometty. 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
9: 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Scott Embry and Digby Beecham are on board as well for their Off and Racing on this Saturday morning. All thanks to station sponsors Darling View Thoroughbreds, Dare to Dream with Darling View, and also, of course, the Gate Bar and Bistro. They've got the best sports garden bar south of the river. They're just off the freeway there at Coburn Central, the Gate Bar and Bistro. Nine races to work our way through today. We're at Ascot today. Belmont, of course, next week. And we've got the Rogan Josh and the City of Belmont Trophy to look forward to today as a couple of the features on the nine-race program, which gets underway at 11:39 this morning. We've got Stevie Parnham to join us as well in just a sec. He's going to talk us through his half a dozen rides he's got today there at headquarters. But let's bring in Scotty Embry and Digby Beecham. Scott Embry still on cloud nine after the Dockers on Thursday night. Good morning to you, Scotty.
12: Morning to you, Jack. You're right. Lids off. Lids on. We're a real club for the first time in history.